0: traffic.
1: Starting with the Beltway, I looked at the cameras both on the inner loop and on the outer loop. I didn't see any delays, so you should be at the posted speed limit. Now to 83. From Cockeysville to the city, you're not hitting the brakes on the northbound side or even on the southbound side. Currently at the tunnels, no issues at the Harbor Tunnel or the Fort McHenry. On to 97, from the city to Annapolis, nothing in the roadway on the northbound side or on the southbound side. On to 95, from the Beltway north to Aberdeen, you're good to go both northbound and southbound. And if you happen to be traveling between the two beltways, no delays on 95 or the BW Parkway. From the Mattress Warehouse Traffic Desk, I'm Albie D, WBAL News Radio 1090 and FM 101.5.
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0: Weather. A few brief showers are possible tonight as cooler air moves in. It will be cloudier and cooler on Thursday with highs in the low 60s, a light wind from the northeast, 5 to 10 miles per hour, and a few more rain showers possible on Thursday. By Friday, we'll briefly warm to the upper 70s, but gusty storms arrive with a cold front before colder winds arrive this weekend. I'm meteorologist Ava Marie on WBAL News Radio 1090 and FM 101.5.
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3: He's here. He's here. Now, broadcasting from the underground command post, deep in the bowels of a hidden bunker, somewhere under the brick and steel of a nondescript building, we've once again made contact with our leader, Mark Levin.
4: Welcome, it is the Mark Levin Show. Ben Ferguson filling in for the great one. It's so nice to have you with us wherever you are around the country. We've got a lot that we're talking about. The president's doing rallies right now. And then there is the big news that has broken. And I am going to explain to you just how corrupt the Democrats have been using the power of the government to go after and put pressure on banks to then go after their political opponents. Now, there was a narrative early on that there were banks that were debanking people they didn't like. We are now learning that is not accurate. What we do know, and it is a fact, major banks closed accounts of MAGA and pro-life and other conservative groups that were, key word here you need to understand, disfavored by the Biden administration. Now, there is a New York Post article, and I'm going to read just part of it for you because it's important you understand this. And then I'm going to give you way more context so you understand the context to all of this, okay? Because it's important that you understand that there is headlines and then there's the backstory here. And if you are a conservative, you should be furious. By the way, I'm also going to argue this. If you are a liberal, you should be furious that we have regulators that have gone so rogue in our government that they are able to then dictate and put extreme pressure on banks to do their dirty work. I'm going to use an analogy to put in perspective at the very beginning of this argument so you understand. I want you to imagine the stress of a full-blown IRS audit on you or your small business. I want you, if you've ever had to deal with an IRS issue, you know how stressful that can be. I want you to times that times 10,000. And that is the stress that these major banks had when they were dealing with the wink and nod threats of the regulators in our government, that if they didn't do the dirty work for the federal government, that we're going to come in and come after you, the banks. Now, if you own a bank, and again, I'm setting the overall view now so you understand just how corrupt the government regulators were and the administrations, the Obama and Biden administrations were, using this extreme power to put extreme pressure on these banks to do this. If you are a bank, if you're a big bank, the worst thing that you can have is regulators come down on you. The worst thing that can happen to you is for them to come in and start making up rules as they go and deciding that they're going to hurt you and fine you tens of millions or billions of dollars. By the way, that has happened. I want to be very clear about that. And so that is your nightmare scenario. By the way, if you're a big bank, you are a publicly owned bank, right? You're publicly traded. There are shareholders. You have people that you have to answer to that own stock in these banks. And by the way, a lot of you listening right now, if you have a 401k, you are invested in many of the major banks in this country that you probably thought you should be angry at, who close accounts and refuse credits to MAGA merchants, to pro-life causes, to religious groups, to conservative organizations, and to sectors, keyword, that were disfavored by the Biden administration. Now, I'm one of those. I want to be very clear about this. We dealt with debanking. I owned a gun store. I now know why. It was because of the Biden administration coming after the firearms industry. And guess what? The first thing that was mentioned in this New York Post article is, quote, such as firearms. And then the Biden and Obama administrations, guess who they decide to go after next? Well, who did they hate the most when they were pushing their Green New Religion, the Green New Deal? They hated oil and gas. Guess what? Oil and gas, it appeared, bam. They said, we're going to weaponize the government and we want you to stop doing business and giving credit, meaning giving massive loans that are needed for oil and gas exploration to companies because we hate that industry. So we hate firearms, right? Check the box. Don't do business with them. Okay. Don't process their credit card transactions. That's what happened with us. We were told that the credit card transaction company that dealt with our credit card swipes was no longer going to do business in our sector. Is it because they didn't want our money? No. It is because they were terrified of the federal government regulators coming in and coming after them. Then you look at oil and gas. Now, oil and gas, by the way, has nothing to do, I would argue, with MAGA. It had to do with it was anti their religion, which is the Green New Deal. So they're on the list. Something else that Democrats are obsessed with. Democrats, and I've spoken, by the way, to some of the people involved with private prisons. They were also debanked and were not able to get credit they need because the Democratic Party, under their defund the police, bail reform and prison reform, hated private prisons and said, hey, can we put pressure on them through government regulators? Watch this. Now, this bombshell report from the federal banking regulator has found all of this to be fact. The debanking review by the Office of the Comptroller of the Currency, or the OCC, investigated, and this is a number that should make every American furious, 100,000 complaints. They scrutinized 50,000 internal bank records to reveal how customers were, quote, debanked based purely on their political, on their social, or, and again, this is why every American should be angry, religious beliefs. Now, let me go through the religious aspect of this real quick, because I think this is important. If you are someone in government, and let's just say that you gain power and you hate Islam, should you have the ability to then weaponize the federal government and the regulators to go to banks or financial services companies and say, hey, don't loan any money to anybody that's building a Muslim center or a mosque. Don't loan money to anyone, by the way, that's Muslim. If you have a Muslim walk in for a business, maybe it's a convenience store, maybe it's a car dealership, maybe it's a, I don't know, jewelry store, whatever it may be, a furniture store, whatever, a small business. Don't lend money to them based on their religion. You should be livid. What if you walk in and you're a Baptist? What if you're a Baptist pastor and you're wanting to build a new church, or Methodist or Presbyterian or Catholic, and you want to build something? Maybe you want to just bank your missions network. Maybe I'm a big fan of missions. If you've heard me fill in for Mark before, you know I am a Christian. I'm unabashedly a Christian. And missions, what if you come in, try to open a bank account? They're like, sorry, we don't do Christian missions work. We're going to debank you. That is exactly what the federal government regulators we're in essence doing to say, hey, here's a list of things that are that we don't like. We don't like pro-life causes, right? That's on the list. We know that's a fact, that there were pro-life groups and organizations that were trying to protect the rights of unborn children that were debanked solely because they were pro-life. By the way, I want to be very clear about this. I don't think you should be able to use the federal government to debank Planned Parenthood. Because we either have freedom in this country of ideas, freedom of speech, freedom of religion. We have the right to bear arms. We have the right to believe in God or no God. We have the right to believe that abortion is murder or that abortion is great. You know which side of it I'm on. But the government should never be able to use its power to go to the private sector to pick winners and losers. And that is exactly what was happening under the Biden and Obama regimes. That is what we now know. Now, early on, the story was, well, be angry at J.P. Morgan Chase, be angry at Bank of America, be angry at Citibank, be angry at Wells Fargo, be angry at U.S. Bank, be angry at Capital One, be angry at PNC, be angry at TD Bank, right? And BMO Bank. Because all those banks were the ones that they said discriminated against American consumers, citing reputation risk, quote unquote, as a reason to deny service between 2020 and 2025. There is a connect the dots aspect to this story. What do all of those banks have in common? They're all extremely important banks in America. They're all larger banks in America. And they are banks that are what? They have shareholders. They have Americans in your retirement accounts that own part of these banks. And when you look at the biggest banks, why did the Biden administrations and why the Obama administrations target those banks between 2020 and 2025? Why? They did it because they were so big that they knew they could make life hell for them if they didn't play the game the way they were telling them to play the game. Now, you go back and you say, well, hold on, Ben, that's 2020, 2025. Why do you keep saying the Obama administration? It's a great point. I'm going to get to that in a minute because it's an important aspect of this. A lot of this regulation and pushing started under Obama's ideas. They were really enforced under the Biden years. And President, again, Joe Biden and his government weaponized and went after these banks because of the radical left groups that were giving them the list of things to hate and to shut down. Now, let's also remember and go back. I'm going to go back to the New York Post article for a second. Quote, negative press, protests, criticism from advocacy groups such as the Southern Poverty Law Center. Remember that name. And reprisals from regulators or politicians were cited as the reputation risks that were most feared by the banks. Yeah. They put them on notice, folks, that you better do what we're telling you to do. And if you don't do it, then guess what? The federal government's going to come knocking on your door. This is no different than the threat to you as a small business owner that, hey, guess who's going to see you? State regulators. Hey, if you own a restaurant, guess who's going to knock on your door Monday morning and maybe Tuesday morning and maybe Wednesday morning? The health inspectors, we may find some stuff if you don't play game the way we're telling you to. This 47-page OCC report guaranteeing fair banking for all Americans has been released, and it found that the nation's largest banks targeted Christian organizations over abortion, LGBTQ issues, and traditional family values. Now, why is the question that everyone should ask, and we now know the answer. The banks were terrified that they were going to be the targets of the administration. The shots were coming across the bow. And the shots that were coming across the bow were coming across the bow from a government that has the power to destroy your bank that, by the way, is really big, that has shareholders, that has loans, that has small businesses they support. One other caveat of why I'm telling you all this is because we need, in my opinion, a law that is passed to make sure that this can never happen again. It will protect liberals.
5: It will protect conservatives. It will protect hardcore lefties, hardcore righties, because we should never have a government that can decide who can put money in a bank and who can't based on your religious beliefs or based on your values. That is what this is about. I've got a lot more to say about it. The number, 1-877-381-3811. 1-877-381-3811. Ben Ferguson with you. A lot more coming up. We'll be right back.
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9: Two Baltimore police officers are found guilty of misconduct in office after pepper spraying a man who had surrendered with his hands raised. They're due to be sentenced in December. Police are investigating after a 55-year-old man was shot and killed on Old Frederick Road early Wednesday morning. And Howard County Police say nine businesses were burglarized between Sunday night and Monday morning. Investigators believe the break-ins may be connected.
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6: Weather.
0: A cold front moving through overnight with a few rain showers possible. It will be a lot cooler on Thursday. Cloud cover, highs in the low 60s, and a few showers at times. By Friday, we briefly warm to the upper 70s, but another cold front arrives, bringing in some gusty storms by the evening and colder winds this weekend. I'm meteorologist Ava Marie on WBAL News Radio 1090 and FM 101.5.
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0: Ferguson filling in for the great one, Mark. It's always an honor to be in here with filling in for him today. And we've got a lot that we're talking about. I do want to get your phone calls in here as well. 877-381-3811, 877-381-3811. We're talking about this 47-page OCC report on guaranteeing fair banking for all Americans. It was released. And it found clearly that the Biden regime was putting extreme pressure on America's largest banks. It wasn't just like one of the banks that targeted these organizations, that targeted Christians, that targeted organizations over abortion or LGBTQ issues or traditional family values or Second Amendment issues. No, it was like all the big banks, folks. It was all of them. Let me just put this another way for you. I want every one of you listening to me right now to imagine this. I want you to imagine waking up tomorrow morning. I want you to imagine grabbing your phone. I want you to imagine opening your banking app and suddenly to discover that your account has been closed. Your checking account, gone. Your savings account, gone. Maybe even your business account that you use to pay your employees, gone. Not because you committed fraud, not because you laundered money, not because you're financing terrorism, not because you broke in a single law, but because somebody in the government, a regulator, went to your bank and said to them, hey, these are the people we don't want you to do business with. And whatever it is that you did was under that category. Somebody went into a bank and went into a boardroom and they said, hey, we are the regulators from the U.S. government and we need you to know that we don't like these people. So can you shut them down? By the way, you know what this reminds me an awful lot of? Do you remember? And I was one of them. In that, wow, I just connect these dots. Not only was I debanked, my business, but I was also shut down on social media. You remember when the list started going out to the, quote, fact checkers that run by liberal organizations, and they said, here's a political enemies list. Make sure this person's account, no one sees what they post anymore. Make sure this person's account, whatever they post, they don't. Make sure you demonetize them on YouTube, on Facebook, on X. Remember that? Yeah, that is no different than what they were doing with banking, because banking hurts even more. It literally puts your life into a tailspin. So if you were a conservative, yeah, you could be on the list. If you were a Trump supporter, yeah, you are absolutely on the list. If you were pro-life, sure. If you own a firearms business, yep. If you work in the oil and gas industry in general, yes, you are on the list. Maybe your religious beliefs, by the way, don't line up with the politics of people making decisions about your financial future. You're on the list. And just like that, your financial life can be turned upside down. Well, now we know that everything I just mentioned isn't just an idea. It was a reality in America. So am I angry at the big banks right now? No, I'm not. I'm angry at the weaponization of our government and the regulators for doing this. Ben Ferguson, filling in for Mark Levin. We'll be right back.
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1: ABC News, I'm Dave Packer. Ukraine says its U.S.-made Starlink terminals, built by Elon Musk's SpaceX, which helped control its defensive and offensive drones, were throttled back as Kyiv endured a second consecutive night of missile attacks.
2: There are growing concerns in Ukraine that the U.S. has now stopped sharing vital intelligence, the kind of intelligence that helps intercept Russian attacks, and that Elon Musk's Starlink satellite system is being restricted for Ukrainian forces.
1: ABC's Ian Pannell. The Justice Department sent letters today to state and local election officials in California threatening legal action over a list of alleged non-citizen voters that the Trump administration claims were sent mail-in ballots for the upcoming midterms. Media tracking firm Ad Impact says as of today, advertisers have spent $10 billion on campaign ads this election cycle, making this the most expensive political season since the 2018 midterms, and there's still 20 more days to go. This is ABC News.
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4: Here we go. Let's start with the tunnels. No issues being reported for the Fort McHenry Tunnel or even the Harbor Tunnel. Both tubes are at the posted speed limit. On to 95 from the Beltway north to Aberdeen. Lanes are clear on the northbound side as well as on the southbound side. On to 83 from Cockeysville to the city. Nothing in the roadway slowing you down north or south. Now on to the Beltway. I looked at the cameras around the Beltway and I didn't see any delays. You should be at the posted speed limit both on the inner loop and on the outer loop. On 97 from the city to Annapolis, you're good to go both north and south. And if you are traveling between the two Beltways, whether it's on the BW Parkway or 95, you're not tapping the brakes. From the Mattress Warehouse Traffic Desk, I'm Al BD, WBAL News Radio 1090 and FM 101.5.
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3: Weather.
5: A cold front moving through overnight with a few rain showers possible. It will be a lot cooler on Thursday. Cloud cover, highs in the low 60s, and a few showers at times. By Friday, we briefly warm to the upper 70s, but another cold front arrives, bringing in some gusty storms by the evening and colder winds this weekend. I'm meteorologist Ava Marie on WBAL News Radio 1090 and FM 101.5.
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1: All right, welcome back. It is the Mark Levin Show. Ben Ferguson filling in for the great one. And if you just joined us, we're chatting about this massive report out about debanking and what it actually means, breaking it down for you. And I've got a lot to tell you about it. You can also send me your comments on X. Follow me on X at Ben Ferguson Show. I do read them all during the break. By the way, Mr. Producer, these are my favorites. Some dude on here just sent this one. It says, Ben from the Ben Ferguson Show is such a good Christian. He's now on the Mark Levin Show defending Islam and Muslims who love killing Christians and Jews, defending Planned Parenthood founded by actual Nazis who love killing the unborn. This is proof, my friends, that they're God bless America. Because there's crazies like this person that can write things like that. What I actually said, and I'm smiling. Man, stop. He's baiting me, Mr. Producer. He's baiting me. What I said was, you don't want to live in a country where the federal government has the ability to shut you down based on what you believe. Now, you can go to some other country and you can decide that, oh, we want to ban this religion, or we want to ban these people, or we want to ban these businesses. And that's not freedom. That's not democracy. That is not a free nation. What I said, you dope, to quote the great one, is that I don't ever want to live in a nation where a government can decide which religion they choose as the winner and which religion they choose as the loser. Which conservative or Christian ideal they say you can believe in and which one you can't believe in. That's what I said. I don't believe that the federal, and you want to know why? I'll go back to, let's use, and again, this is, I'm taking the bait now because I think it's important that people understand this. Imagine if a El Saeed is in charge of the U.S. Senate. And El Saeed decides, you know what I'm going to do? I'm going to use the government regulators to shut down all of these different groups and organizations. I'm going to use the threat of regulation and massive fines that if you do business with anybody that I don't like, then the regulators are going to come knocking on your door. That is not freedom, which is why I go back to what I said earlier. The idea that if you were a pro-life organization that you could be debanked because the government says, hey, we might come in, by the way, after the fact, not before, but after the fact, and find things you've done wrong in your business that's then going to cost you massive fines, so maybe you shouldn't do business with these little, you know, these little pro-life groups. That is wrong. Like, that is wrong on so many different levels. And this wasn't a hypothetical nightmare. The federal government has now documented banking policies that create exactly this type of danger. And these findings, again, should outrage every American, regardless of whether you're a Republican, a Democrat, or an independent. Because if your political beliefs can determine whether you're allowed to have a bank account, we have a much bigger problem than partisan politics. We have a fundamental problem with freedom in America, and that is what this bombshell report tells us. The Office of the Comptroller of the Currency, the federal agency responsible for supervising national banks, released the report examining debanking practices at nine of America's largest banks, and the findings were beyond extraordinary. All nine banks that they looked at had policies that could encourage or influence the denial of banking services based on political or religious beliefs, affiliations, or lawful business activities. All nine. Now, why did all nine of them have these policies? It wasn't one rogue bank. It wasn't one woke bank. It wasn't one bank that said, we as a bank refuse to do business with a sector based on our corporate moral values. Guys, it was all nine of them. Not one bank. Like, if it was one bank, I'd be angry at the bank. But when everyone's doing it universally, 9 of the largest institutions in the country are doing it universally. It is because of now what we found out, which is the federal government was weaponized under the Biden regime to go and make it clear that if you didn't basically do what we were hinting at, there will be massive repercussions that can cost you hundreds of millions of dollars in fines retroactively. And we have hundreds of thousands of pages of documents, tens of thousands of legal documents, and now federal regulators publicly identifying practices that allowed political considerations to influence the access to banking. That is all fact. It's not a guess. It is a fact. And that's not simply, by the way, an allegation from one random person whose account was closed. This is an official federal banking regulator telling the American people the problem was real and it was happening and is coming from the OCC.gov's own website. So what do the banks actually do? Well, that's where the story becomes, again, even more disturbing. The OCC identified what it called reputation risk policies. Now, you're going to need to remember that. Reputation risk policies. I'm going to translate that from Washington bureaucratic language into plain English for you. Reputation risk means that a bank could look at a perfectly legal customer and decide that doing business with that customer might generate bad publicity for them. Bad, not, and again, not a financial risk, not evidence of criminal conduct, not the inability to repay a loan, bad publicity. And by the way, who decides what constitutes bad publicity? Well, apparently the regulators. And so therefore, all of the big banks said, okay, we understand what's happening. We got you. We understand now, and we're interpreting the regulatory expectations of the United States government. I want you to just take a step back and I want you to imagine how dangerous that becomes in a country where political opinions are increasingly treated as moral offenses, because that's where we are in 2026. If you're a gun manufacturer, the federal government decides that, oh, you might be too controversial. How do you run a business if you can't open a bank account, folks? And by the way, the gun manufacturing business is like the most regulated that I've ever seen. I know because I owned a gun store and a gun range. And I can tell you firsthand, you want to talk about regulation when you run a gun store, the number of people that can come in and open their books and look at you is countless agencies. And if you don't have a bank account, how do you do business? How do you order? How do you check someone out? Right? I mean, that's impossible. Imagine, by the way, if you're a coal company, somebody decides that, hey, we don't like coal, right, on the radical left. And so therefore, all of a sudden, you're a massive coal company or a coal plant or whatever it may be. And we go, hey, we're going to shut you. Like, how do you shut down? How do you shut someone down? You seize the bank account, right? Well, they didn't have to seize them. They just say, hey, we can't bank you. And then you got to go knock on another bank store. And they're like, sorry, we just can't take that risk. Why can't you take the risk? Because the administration's telling us that you're a risk. Wink, wink, nod, nod. You understand how this went down. Imagine you're just a religious organization. You're a church. And somebody decides that your beliefs could generate, quote, negative headlines. And suddenly, the issue isn't whether you can pay your bills. The issue becomes whether the people controlling access to banking approve of your worldview. This is how you destroy a free nation. And I also will ask this question. Since when did the federal government become the morality police? That's not their job. It's not their job to decide who can or can't open a checking account, requiring you to pass some arbitrary political purity test that the regulators have decided, and it's constantly changing depending on who's in power. Banks are not human beings. Banks are supposed to protect my money. They're supposed to protect my deposits. They're supposed to give me a chance to make a loan. They're supposed to help me grow my business. But somewhere in the Biden regime, and this started back with Obama, they decided, no, we should determine which legal businesses who are not breaking any laws deserve to thrive and the others that deserve to be suffocated. And you can see this through the report and the industries that were targeted. The OCC identified restrictions affecting businesses in multiple industries. Oil and gas exploration. Why? Because they said we hate oil and gas and we are part of the Green New Deal. It was a religion to the Biden administration. Coal mining and coal-powered electricity was another one that was targeted. Firearms and ammunition manufacturing and distribution was targeted. Businesses involved in detention facilities. What does that mean? Prisons. And what did the woke left do under Biden? They said, we want bail reform. We want prison reform. We want prisons to be shut down. We hate cops. It was defund the police. You know all about that. And they literally were doing it. Digital asset businesses were another one. Tobacco, by the way, and e-cigarette companies were also targeted. Now, you may say, well, I'm okay with that one, right? Like, I'm against tobacco. Again, do you want to give the power to the federal government to decide on a random Tuesday or next Thursday what businesses are okay and what businesses aren't, even though you're not breaking a law? If you're breaking a law, that's different. If you're money laundering for the cartels or you're drug trafficking or human trafficking or sex trafficking or doing something illegal, that is completely different. But here's what I know. I'm not going to invest in tobacco companies. But do they have a right to exist? Yes. I'm not going to invest, by the way, in liquor companies. I was hit by a drunk driver. The driver died. We lived. Okay. It's a personal issue for me. Do I think that you should be able to buy liquor? Sure. Do I think you should be able to start a liquor company if you want to? Yes. Am I going to invest in it? No. But does that mean that should be shut down for and debanked? Of course not. That's not freedom. But when you start targeting American energy independence, when you start targeting the Second Amendment, when you start targeting cryptocurrency and you start targeting immigration enforcement and you start targeting businesses that have something to do with conservatives, I'll go back to the New York Post, by the way. One of the examples in the report is WePay closing the account of a merchant that sold merchandise promoting President Trump and Make America Great Again brand, MAGA. That is not okay to shut that down because you don't like Make America Great Again. They claimed it, quote, promoted hate, violence, or racial intolerance. We found out that apparently the bank's internal screening system regularly flagged terms such as MAGA or Make America Great or America First that appeared in merchants' customer profiles, websites, and transaction information. Several of the terms used to find violations were added, by the way, after the, quote, January 6th event. WePay also closed accounts for a merchant selling conservative Republican T-shirts, hats, merchandise that raised, quote, red flags, including a Biden illegitimate T-shirt or the Big Lie sticker. And a Trump 1 flag, that got you debanked, folks, got you shut down. That is not the job of the government. It went far beyond what anyone actually thought. This went to a point where the federal government put a chokehold on the big banks and they said, you don't do business with anybody we tell you, basically, we don't want you to do business with. And if you do, we can come back in retroactively and fine you hundreds of millions of dollars. Here's one example, by the way, that should really just bother you. According to Comptroller Jonathan Gould, one bank refused to help a firearms business with an initial public offering because that company's policies regarding lawful firearm sales didn't align with the bank's standards. I'm going to say it again. A legal firearm business was denied assistance to go public as a company, not because they were breaking a law, but because its policies for selling a legal product that is protected in our Constitution, the Second Amendment, did not match the bank's preferred standards. And where did those standards come from? They came from the Biden administration. 877-381-3811. I'm going to get your reaction to all this. Ben Ferguson filling in for Mark Levin. We'll be right back.
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4: Weather. A few brief showers are possible tonight as cooler air moves in. It will be cloudier and cooler on Thursday with highs in the low 60s, a light wind from the northeast, 5 to 10 miles per hour, and a few more rain showers possible on Thursday. By Friday, we'll briefly warm to the upper 70s, but gusty storms arrive with a cold front before colder winds arrive this weekend. I'm meteorologist Ava Marie on WBAL News Radio 1090 and FM 101.5.
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0: 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It is the Mark Levin Show. Ben Ferguson filling in for the great one. We've been talking about debanking, and I do want to get your phone calls. The number, 1-877-381-3811, 1-877-381-3811. Let me go to Mike in Rockville, Maryland. Welcome. You're on the Mark Levin Show. Hi.
1: Hey, let me begin with a firm and hearty handshake from across the aisle. I think what you're describing is absolutely awful, and it shouldn't happen. And I think it's happening right now to members of the International Criminal Court who decided to indict Netanyahu, and this government is debanking all the members that voted that way. So that stuff should end right now. My problem with what you're saying is I think you're making a big leap. You're saying that this bank that cut ties with the gun store did it because the government told them to do that. And I don't think they did. I think they did it because they're kind of like the Christian company that didn't want to bake a cake for the gay people out in Colorado. They just said, look, your values don't align with our values. We're not going to be your bank. Go find somebody else. I don't think
0: okay,
1: the government...
0: Okay, so a great question there. So let's have this conversation, okay? Do you know what happened after Biden left office?
1: I don't, and that's
0: So I'm going to tell you, because, again, this happened. Everyone that was afraid to do business in that industry immediately went back and started doing business with them. Like, not an issue now for a gun store, a gun range, a gun manufacturer to bank at any of the big banks. And if it was just one bank, Mike, I actually would be, like, totally on your team on the point you made. The problem was it was across the board with all of them. It wasn't just one. It wasn't like it was only one big bank that said, hey, stop doing business with firearm manufacturers. It was widespread, and it happened at all of the banks where there was like a clear, hey, if we it was no different than what we saw with big tech when the Biden administration started cracking down on conservatives on social media. And the best way to silence people is to start flagging them for disinformation, misinformation, and then they lost the ability to make a living, and they lost the ability to monetize. Like, I used to make the predominant amount of my living was on Facebook. And what did they do? They took away my ability to provide for my family. That actually happened to me. Ben Ferguson, we'll be right back.
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12: From ABC News.
6: I'm Dave Packer. Another college rocked by allegations of sexual assault. An alleged attack happening in the bathroom of an off-campus fraternity house near the University of Chicago.
12: A friend of the alleged victim said she saw 3 to 5 males standing outside the bathroom door cheering and appearing to encourage the activity inside. When one of those friends tried to open the door, she said one of the males grabbed her by the hair to prevent her from entering. When she finally managed to get into the bathroom, she told police she saw a man standing over the alleged victim with his pants down. This follows allegations of a gang rape at Cornell University, where the faculty is debating whether the school administration can effectively handle what they call a crisis of sexual violence on campus.
6: ABC's Aaron Katursky. President Trump making a pair of Western campaign stops for Republicans today. First in the Bullhead City, Arizona, the president called out Governor Katie Hobbs, a Democrat seeking re-election.
13: She's a dumb person. You ever see her? She looks at, I swear she's a dumb person. I know smart people. I mean, I deal from Elon down to Katie. I figure there's a big gap.
6: Trump has endorsed her Republican opponent, Congressman Andy Biggs, and Trump now rallying in Montana. Prices keep soaring. New report shows inflation still on the rise, up 3.7% in September compared to last year. More trouble in the Strait of Hormuz, adding upward pressure on fuel prices. A British tracking group reports 20 attacks on vessels since the start of the month. This is the Houthis are threatening oil and gas in Saudi Arabia. Newly obtained 911 audio is shedding light on the frantic response when actress Hayden Panettiere was found unresponsive in a Greenville, South Carolina apartment in August.
14: Okay, we need to start CPR. I'm going to tell you how to do CPR, okay? We're going to start with ventilations first.
15: Okay.
14: I need you to lay her flat on her back and remove anything from under her head.
6: The TV star pronounced dead on August 16th. You're listening to ABC News.
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6: For the second day, police clashed with student protesters in the Albanian capital. Water cannons were fired at the anti-government campaigners. At issue here, opposition to a proposed coastal development project linked to President Trump's son-in-law, Jared Kushner. Local authorities say 6 people, including 1 child, died in a plane crash in Wisconsin after the pilot reported that ice was building up on the wings as he flew through a thunderstorm. Newly released surveillance footage is keeping the saga between Kelly Clarkson and a novelty store in Brooklyn alive.
22: Clarkson, wearing a yellow shirt and a baseball cap, browses the store, tests a kaleidoscope, then stops to examine the elaborate wooden songbird known as Molly. The grainy footage shows Clarkson waving over an employee and appearing to discuss the bird. Clarkson then sets down the kaleidoscope, heads for the exit, doubles back to speak with the cashier, and leaves. About 15 minutes later, Clarkson posting the message that ignited the controversy, comparing her experience to the movie Pretty Woman.
6: ABC's Lara Spencer. A new leash on life. A Jack Russell Terrier named Luna has been on the run in Yellowstone National Park for about a month, escaping from her owner's cabin on September 10th. But the 10-year-old dog was finally captured and reunited with her family. It's not Luna's first time fending for herself. Her owners say she spent the first year of her life on the streets before being adopted. Dave Packer, ABC News.
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5: Traffic.
23: Well, it's that time of the night. Here comes construction. Let's start with 895 southbound at the Harbor Tunnel. Roadway's down to one lane there. Over at the Fort McHenry Tunnel, 95 northbound, bore number 3 is shut down. On the southbound side of the Fort McHenry Tunnel, you'll find bore number 2 shut down. On to 95 northbound at Rosedale. there's the left lane closed between the Beltway and White Marsh Boulevard. Now, on the Beltway, out of Loop in Towson, right lane's blocked between York Road and the Harrisburg Expressway. Also on the outer loop of the Beltway in Rochdon, the right lane is blocked between Green Spring Avenue and 795. And on 70 eastbound, three lanes are closed between the Beltway and Security Boulevard. From the Mattress Warehouse Traffic Desk, I'm Albie D. WBAL News Radio 1090 and FM 101.5.
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1: Weather.
4: A cold front moving through overnight with a few rain showers possible. It will be a lot cooler on Thursday. Cloud cover, highs in the low 60s, and a few showers at times. By Friday, we briefly warm to the upper 70s, but another cold front arrives, bringing in some gusty storms by the evening and colder winds this weekend. I'm meteorologist Ava Marie on WBAL News Radio 1090 and FM 101.5.
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15: He's here. 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
24: Hour two, Mark Levin Show. Ben Ferguson filling in for the great one. It's so nice to have you with us. Been talking about debanking. We're also going to deal coming up with this new whistleblower findings. Chuck Grassley coming out saying, quote, based on new whistleblower findings, Jack Smith and the Biden DOJ collected personal data for more than 639,000 Republican donors, voters, and supporters. That's 128 times more than we knew about. Over a half million Americans were targeted by Jack Smith, and we never would have known without a whistleblower. And he went on to say, you deserve the truth. We're going to deal with that story coming up in a little bit. But I want to get back to this report that we've now learned about debanking in America and how the government regulators put the banks, all of the big banks, in virtually in a chokehold. The same way they did it with big tech, to not do business with anyone they didn't really like. I'm going to go back to the point I was making a moment ago. And again, I want to get your reaction to all this. 1-877-381-3811 is the number. You can also send me your thoughts on X at Ben Ferguson Show. Please follow me there. I'd love to keep up with you at Ben Ferguson Show. And also, I do a podcast every day. So I forget to mention this the whole first hour. I'd love for you to listen to my podcast. I would appreciate it. It's Ben Ferguson Podcast. You can get it wherever you get your podcasts as well. And you can follow me on Instagram at Ben Ferguson Podcast there. Now, let me just say this real quick. You go back to the legal firearm businesses that we now know were denied assistance because the government's policies for selling legal products did not match with the Biden administration's standards, their preferred standards, which then became the bank standards. Now, that's not evaluating creditworthiness. That's not, it's imposing government ideology on a lawful business. Second Amendment wasn't the only one targeted. The OCC also found banks, quote, restricting financing for coal operations because concerns about protests, headlines, and reputational consequences. All right, let's just peel back that onion. You've got an energy company that employs hundreds and hundreds of workers, generates revenue, produces a product that, by the way, Americans desperately depend on when the lights go off, which then means a bunch of other companies would shut down. But somebody in the Biden administration decides the political controversy surrounding that industry is reason enough to restrict its financial opportunities. And so then they put pressure on the big banks to shut them out of the financial opportunities they have. You have American manufacturing, American energy businesses who are sitting there complaining to Washington
1: and corporate America are working against them because Washington's telling them to do it, or the banks are going to have regulators literally giving them a colonoscopy and costing them hundreds of millions of dollars in fines potentially. I cannot believe that we actually got to a point where access to banking could depend on political acceptability. That is the environment the Biden administration created. And it all happened because of the enormous unchecked power of the financial regulators inside of our government. You've heard us talk about the deep state before. Like, this is on a whole nother level, folks. By the way, I'm assuming that 99% of you listening have never heard of the Office of the Comptroller of the Currency. You probably don't spend your evenings, I don't, reading the FDIC guidance. Like, I'm assuming you're like me and you don't follow every statement issued by the Federal Reserve. You know who does? The banks certainly do, because if not, they're in deep trouble. So when a federal regulator raises a concern, guess who does pay attention? The banks. Because a regulatory warning, that is what triggers examinations and then compliance expenses and then serious consequences for the financial institutions, and the fines are massive when you get it wrong. And what did that do? It created an environment with enormous amount of leverage for the Biden administration to weaponize the regulators, to then weaponize the banks, to then go after anyone they didn't like, including a dude selling a MAGA hat, who then gets shut down. This was not, I want to be clear, regulators, they don't need to issue an explicit order telling a bank to close an account. Not even a warning. Not even a suggestion. All they had to do was have a conversation with the banks about what they described as reputational risk. And that influenced the bank's decisions immediately, because the banks themselves knew that in a highly regulated environment, it wasn't worth having the guy that does the MAGA hat selling it online on some random store to have them go have a colonoscopy by the federal government. And the OCC's findings established that this was a fact. It happened, folks. They proved that the Biden administration made it perfectly clear it was personal. It was personally ordered by the Obama and Biden administration officials. I'll go back to, do you remember the, Miss Producer, was it Lois Lerner? What was the IRS lady's name that, like, well, yeah, Lois Lerner. What, can you Google that real quick and find out what year that was? This reminds me so much of the IRS, when the IRS was, like, going after anybody that was, like, God bless America, that was, like, democracy, that was freedom. Remember, this was like the Tea Party years. So that was during Biden's time, or Obama's time. 2013, 2014. And what did we find out then about what the IRS was doing? They were targeting Tea Party groups that had the word like America or America First or Patriots. Remember when the word Patriot or freedom was getting you basically a colonoscopy from the IRS? Well, they just took that model, folks, and decided, let's do it on a bigger scale with the banks. And then we will absolutely justify investigating whether regulatory pressure contributes to these decisions is what Washington, by the way, should be doing right now. So what am I calling for? Maybe a better question. Let me tell you what I'm calling for right now. I'm calling for bipartisan support for legislation in Washington that will make sure that this can never happen again. I don't think a Republican administration should be able to pressure banks to stop doing business with organizations that support, for example, abortion rights. All right? Like, if you're a Democrat listening right now, are you in favor of that? Of course not. I don't think a bank should be able to go out there and close accounts belonging to progressive environmental groups if they're not breaking a law. What if a bank decided it didn't want to do business with Democratic political organizations because their positions were, quote, controversial, and the federal government under a Republican said don't do business with them, right? Wink, wink, nod, nod. This is about freedom. It is about the right to participate in America's financial system. And it shouldn't depend on whether your political moment, your values match with those of a current administration. That is the standard I'm now calling for. Not one standard for conservatives and another standard for liberals. One standard for everybody. It is wrong to financially blacklist a Democrat. It's wrong to financially blacklist a Republican. We don't need this. Now, President Trump, thank the Lord, recognizes this problem. In August of, last year, he signed an executive order directing federal regulators to address political and religious debanking. And that order led to the review we're discussing right now. And then the OCC examined the practices of all the major banks, these nine major banks, it gathered the documents, it evaluated the policies. And today we found out what actually happened. And that is very important. I want to be clear. I'm not saying that banks shouldn't ignore suspicious transactions. I'm not saying a bank must finance a fraudulent business. I'm not saying that criminals should have unrestricted access to the financial system. What I am saying is this. Being a conservative is not a financial crime. Being religious is not a financial crime. Owning a legal firearms business is not a financial crime. Working in fossil fuels is not a financial crime. Supporting Donald Trump, selling a MAGA hat, is not a financial crime. So we need a legislation that needs to be written, or we need executive action at the bare minimum to make sure that this can't happen to either side of the political spectrum. That's what we need, folks. You should be able to deposit your money in a bank if you're not breaking the law and never have to worry about if you choose a certain industry or a certain nonprofit or a certain religious charity. If you're a church, you shouldn't have to worry that you're going to one day, because of your religious positions, that you may not be able to deposit the tithes after church on Sunday. A gun store owner shouldn't have to worry whether the next corporate policy change will threaten his entire business. I lived it. I know it. A young conservative or liberal entrepreneur shouldn't have to worry that a bank's going to deny his financing because he made a political hat that said Kamala for president or Donald Trump for president. We either live in a free society and we allow access to financial services, or we don't live in a free society and we allow the government to weaponize the one thing that every single business, small or large, needs, which is a financial freedom to do their job and to put their money in a bank and have access to credit so they can grow when they need to get a loan. It is that simple. This is not hard. This should be a bipartisan piece of legislation that every senator should vote for and every congressman should vote for. Because your bank account should not come with a political loyalty test. That's it, folks. That is the entire story. So I'll say it again. What we witness in this report is what happens in communist and Marxist societies, where the government weaponizes the private sector to their advantage to pick winners and losers. And that is exactly what Obama and what Biden did. And they got away with it, folks. 1-877-381-3811. Ben Ferguson filling in for the great one, Mark Levin. We'll be right back.
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10: Two Baltimore police officers are found guilty of misconduct in office after pepper spraying a man who had surrendered with his hands raised. They're due to be sentenced in December. Police are investigating after a 55-year-old man was shot and killed on Old Frederick Road early Wednesday morning. And Howard County Police say nine businesses were burglarized between Sunday night and Monday morning. Investigators believe the break-ins may be connected.
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4: A cold front moving through overnight with a few rain showers possible. It will be a lot cooler on Thursday. Cloud cover, highs in the low 60s, and a few showers at times. By Friday, we briefly warm to the upper 70s, but another cold front arrives, bringing in some gusty storms by the evening and colder winds this weekend. I'm meteorologist Ava Marie on WBAL News Radio 1090 and FM 101.5.
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0: were imprisoned, like, and not even treated like human beings, were kept in jail. And one of the culprits that had to do with their arrest was the Bank of America. And the lawsuit is being filed now. I guess it was earlier this year that could change the tone and the legal implications of what banks are able to disclose. Bank of America gave out information about the consumer's banking, where they were, if they purchased a gun. That was such a gross violation because there was no subpoena and no one even, you know, treated that whole thing with any legal. It was all weaponized, just like the pattern that the Democrat Party has. So that's what I wanted to bring up to you.
1: Yeah, well, look, there's what we saw before October or January 6th, and then what we saw after January 6th. And what we really saw after January 6th was a political hit list, specifically on social media in a way we've never seen before, where they were like, we're gonna, I mean, look, they got rid of, I mean, they debanked Trump and it was pure war. They got rid of every business that was around him. They were trying to destroy his life. And they did that. Certainly what we witnessed after the attack on the Capitol, like you're not wrong, but this was going on industry wide from the admin of the Obama administration before Trump got into office. And that is the part that I think people didn't realize.
0: Exactly. We didn't realize it. And now we're hearing that the Biden administration sold all our other people who've done contributions to the Trump, Trump administration or the Republican administration. Now they're checking to see who we donate to. You know, this is really egregious, Ben. And I thank you for bringing up the topic. It's just a violation. It's just one other form of getting
1: hit. It goes back to, and I get frustrated sometimes because I look at, you know, some of the comments that I get on X, and I read one of them earlier, but I get frustrated because there's this mindset that, well, if they did it, then we should do it to them. I don't want it to be done to anyone. I don't want my freedoms to disappear if my party disappears from power. I don't want my bank to call and say, Ben, sorry, El Saeed won an election and we're shutting down your account. Or Barack Obama wins an election or Joe Biden wins an election. And I don't want that to affect a charity or a Christian organization or any organization for that matter. That's not freedom. That is not freedom. It's never been freedom. Ben Ferguson filling in for Mark. We'll be right back.
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6: ABC ABC News, I'm Dave Packer. The University of Chicago says a person of interest has been identified in connection with the reported sexual assault at the Alpha Epsilon Pi fraternity. That individual not affiliated with the school and has been banned from campus. It follows allegations of gang rape at Cornell University. President Trump making a pair of Western campaign stops for Republicans today, first in Bullhead City, Arizona.
7: So I think these rallies have changed everything. A lot of things have changed. I think a lot of people that maybe were having

0: trouble, won't have so much trouble. But I feel I owe it to the Republican Party. I love the party. I love the people in the Republican Party.
1: Trump now rallying in Montana. Prices keep soaring. A new report shows inflation still on the rise, up 3.7% in September compared to last year. More trouble in the Strait of Hormuz, adding upward pressure to fuel prices. British Tracking Group reports 20 attacks on vessels since the start of the month. This is Houthis are also threatening oil and gas in Saudi Arabia. This is ABC News.
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4: Starting off on the outer loop of the 695 Beltway between York Road and the Harrisburg Expressway, a nightly work zone has currently set up along the right side, blocking a outer loop right lane. Over on the outer loop between Greenspring and 795, another right lane closed for a work zone there. Eastbound on I-70, you're going to encounter some delays between the 695 Beltway and Security Boulevard due to a work zone that blocks two eastbound left lanes. Over on I-95 at the Fort McHenry Tunnel, two northbound left lanes are closed due to the tunnel itself for maintenance. Traffic gets by to the right. And over on 895 at the Harbor Tunnel, two-way traffic currently operating out of the southbound span of the tunnel. From the Mattress Warehouse Traffic Desk, I'm Ryan Dye, WBAL News Radio 1090 and FM 101.5.
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3: Weather. A few brief showers are possible tonight as cooler air moves in. It will be cloudier and cooler on Thursday with highs in the low 60s, a light wind from the northeast, 5 to 10 miles per hour, and a few more rain showers possible on Thursday. By Friday, we'll briefly warm to the upper 70s, but gusty storms arrive with a cold front before colder winds arrive this weekend. I'm meteorologist Ava Marie on WBAL News Radio 1090 and FM 101.5.
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1: Welcome back. It is the Mark Levin Show. Ben Ferguson filling in for the great one. It's nice to have you with us tonight. I do want to get to your phone calls, your reaction. We also have to talk about this other very interesting news that based on new whistleblower findings, Jack Smith and the Biden Department of Justice collected personal data of more than a half million Republican donors, voters, and supporters. That is 128 times more than we knew about. Over a half million Americans we now have learned were targeted by Jack Smith, and we never would have known without a whistleblower. Chuck Grassley putting this out. I'm going to break that down for you in a moment. In the meantime, though, we've been talking about the debanking news that has come out, and we're learning a lot about it. And this goes back. I will say this. When these stories tie together so well. Chuck Grassley telling you the Biden DOJ collected a massive database. This is a political hit list. Of personal information belonging to more than 639 Republican voters, not American, just straight up Republicans and donors and supporters of the Trump administration, all during Jack Smith's Arctic Frost investigation. The records reportedly include 639,000 Republican voters and supporters, 148,000 political donor records, names, addresses, and dates of birth, credit card and financial information, employment and occupation details, political affiliations and donation histories. So Jack Smith said, I'm going to go after you. This is truly insane. Smith had a spreadsheet, not only with your name and home address. And again, I go back to like genuinely let that sink in. But let me just read part of this. If you bought a MAGA hat, okay, this isn't a joke now. This is real. If you bought a MAGA hat between 2021 and 2025, apparently Jack Smith had a spreadsheet with your name and home address on it. Quote, the documents show that Jack Smith's SCO and Biden's Justice Department obtained information on sales of red MAGA hats, including individual buyers, their purchases, and their shipping addresses for home delivery. They say this is in addition to collecting a catalog of Trump campaign products, including these red hats, T-shirts, mugs, and doormats. This further illustrates the extensive scope of irrelevant and personally invasive records that were obtained by Smith, which were shared with FBI agents. The attachments, Trump Save America merchandise, Trump MAGA hat orders, Trump victory call sheets, and data contributions from 2005. When I tell you you don't hate the Biden administration enough, like when you see just how evil these people were, and this is just, it's straight up evil. Straight up evil. That's the only way I can describe it. Straight up evil. You see this in Russia, you see this in China, you see this in third world countries where there's dictators and tyrants. That is where you see it. That is where you see it. I'll go to your phone calls. 1-877-381-3811. Danny in Washington, D.C., welcome. You are on the Mark Levin Show. Hello.
2: Hey, Ben. Thank you for taking my call. I've heard you make a couple of points that fall right in line with my phone call. First of all, any other president that ever served in the District of Columbia that was either voted out of office or termed out, ran away from this city with their hair on fire, yelling like Sam Kinison, what have I done to my life? Joe Biden did not have an administration. It was Obama's third term. And the reason I say that is because Obama never left D.C. Now, whether or not Biden had some dirt on Obama or vice versa, Obama was very much in the ear of Joe Biden. Say the wrong thing, you get capped.
1: Yeah.
2: And that being said, Joe Biden was nothing more than a figurehead. Obama also admitted in his first term, you always pick somebody dumber than you, which is why he took Biden. He told Biden to pick Kamala Harris because she's helpless. The thing, but the fact of the matter is, and I'm not trying to throw barbs and arrows of outrageous fortune and everything else, but Joe Biden never had a grip on anything in the 4 years he was doing.
1: And that's where I think this goes back to what happens, the fact that he was not really cognitively there, right? He was not. And that's where so much of this, I think, happened, where people are like, hey, we can do whatever we want, right? Like, we can do whatever we want to do because the president doesn't know what's happening. There's a massive cognitive decline. And so I go back. We still don't actually know who the president was. I do think we know a little bit more about like how the White House actually worked at the time. And what I mean by that was, I think what we've kind of witnessed is that there was a lot of people that were acting as if they were the president. Does that make sense?
2: And yes, it does. And Joe Biden, even in the 2020 debates, was showing extreme signs of cognitive depression. And the thing is, I'm not picking on him. And I want to tell you why. I watched Alzheimer's consume my mother, and I watched a variant of Alzheimer's consume my brother, who passed away a few weeks ago from what they call frontotemporal dementia. And he's only 18 months older than me, but I've got a memory. He didn't know who anybody was. And the thing is, Obama stuck around to make sure Biden didn't step out of line. Those two, O'Biden and Harris, were nothing more than a figurehead. And he ran his gig. And, you know, it's just Donald Trump. I'm not a Republican. I will tell you that. I'm not a Democrat either. God forbid. I'm independent. Donald Trump said during the 2024 campaign, listen, we're going to reverse a lot of the stuff that happened over the last 4 years, and it's going to be painful.
1: Yeah.
2: But when I leave office, it will all be better. And everybody seems to have forgotten that. And it's ridiculous. And
1: I agree with you there. Danny, I appreciate the phone call. Thank you, sir. It's good to talk to you. 1-877-381-3811. Let me go to Dale and Glenelle. Welcome. You're on the Mark Levin Show. Hi.
3: Hi, I think maybe since I wear that red hat, let's call me Bob for the moment.
1: Yeah, right. I bought one of those hats, too, with a credit card, so I'm obviously on the list now.
3: Well, I use cash, as long as we can still use that. This has got to be communism in its finest, and it's just 100% through and through the Democratic Party when you have this going on. I mean, I thought when the Trump sign was ripped off the tailgate of my pickup and thrown in the street, or when letters to the editor were rejected, that was silencing a certain group. But I was laughed at. You talk about your crazies. I was laughed at as a crazy when I was talking back when Trump was claiming he's being debanked. And they just said it wasn't possible. It's ridiculous to think that can happen. And we're at a point that government no longer deserves its immunity in so many places. They need to do something, that's for sure.
1: Yeah, I think there's a couple things here. This is straight up what communism looks like. You go after your political opponents. You silence them. You shut down their businesses. That is what happened under the Obama years. It's certainly what happened under the Biden years. I mean, I made a living off of Facebook, and I spoke about the threat It was during COVID. I was at CPAC. I went on stage. It was on TV then. And I spoke about the threat to conservatives and social media. I got on a plane and I landed and I had like 22 Facebook violations. And I opened my case like, you've been demonetized. I would normally go on Facebook and do my show and I'd have 20,000 to 30,000 people watching live. Almost every show I did would reach millions in views. And the next day it was like 800 people could see it total. I'd have 9 people watching. They put me out of business all because somebody saw what I said, sent my name to Facebook and said, we need you to throttle this guy, shut him down. And so the quote fact checkers, they went back 5, 6, 7 years and started just randomly dinging posts with misinformation or partially untrue or partial disinformation. And you could, when you fought it, you would appeal them. And every time you get denied, like every single time you would get denied. And I had to literally figure out a way to make a living again for my family because of one speech at CPAC that cost me hundreds of thousands of dollars, which then turned in from now to then, millions of dollars well over a million because it was so many years ago now. And I had to figure out how to survive. That is what happens in third world countries. That's what happens in communist countries. That's what happens when dictators take over. And then if you debank the way that it was described, well, there you go, right? You just debank, game over, we're done.
3: Frightening, and it's an abomination for the people who will actually use that tactic and use that tool. I was going to say I was hit by hit-and-run drunk driver and broke my back, and I had the chance to represent OWI folks, and I elected not to because I couldn't have my heart in it, but I never went after taverns to try and debank them, not let them get done, or other attorneys who basically were going to, you know, step up for those folks. And they're silencing a whole category, and you have got the best example in what happened to you.
1: Yeah. Well, I mean, you want to talk about a scary day. You got young kids. You're taking care of family. You built this following. By the way, I was in business, as I would describe it, with Facebook at the time. We had spent money growing the page to 1.3 or 4 million. It was a business. I was running a business. I was in business. And Facebook would say, hey, if you share this post and then you boost it, right? You pay money. And you post this and then you post this and we're in business together, right? So you're making money and you're spending money to grow your business on Facebook, which was, again, my show. And then we spent hundreds and probably well over $1 million. If I went back and looked at all the receipts, well over $1 million. Promoting and growing this business that in one second would disappear. So the person I'm in business with just said, because of the political pressure of the people in charge, we think you're too valuable. The conservative movement, we're going to make it where what you post disappears. And they did it. And it was real. And this is how they destroy people's lives. 1-877-381-3811. Ben Ferguson filling in for the great one. We'll be right back.
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5: Weather.
4: A cold front moving through overnight with a few rain showers possible. It will be a lot cooler on Thursday. Cloud cover, highs in the low 60s, and a few showers at times. By Friday, we briefly warm to the upper 70s, but another cold front arrives, bringing in some gusty storms by the evening and colder winds this weekend. I'm meteorologist Ava Marie on WBAL News Radio 1090 and FM 101.5.
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0: It is the Mark Levin Show. Ben Ferguson with you. And if you just joined us tonight, God, we've been talking about a lot of things. Debanking, one of them. Also, the latest report. I'm gonna go deep into this coming up. This spying Jack Smith did and the Biden Justice Department on people that bought red MAGA hats. They had a database if you bought a red MAGA hat, if you bought a Trump red shirt, a T-shirt, a mug, a doormat. And this, again, shows the massive scope of the abuse of power using irrelevant and personally invasive records to obtain this information about us, which was then literally shared with FBI agents. If you bought something from Trump Save America merchandise or Trump MAGA hats or Trump Victory, yeah, you're on the list in 2005. And we only know about this because of a whistleblower. I'm going to explain all this to you coming up in the next hour. But in the meantime, when we get to your phone calls, let me go to Dominic in Virginia. Welcome. You're on the Mark Levin Show. Ben Ferguson with you. Hi.
1: Hey, Ben. Honor to speak to you, sir.
0: Great to chat with you as well. Thank you for listening.
1: So I mentioned to Mr. Kohlscreener that Janet Yellen was pushing cashless. This is the ultimate debanking. I'm a retired engineer. If the Democrats or the Republicans, God forbid, get control of your banking information and can stop you from spending money based on your political profile, we're screwed.
0: Yeah, look, it's also, I think, the reason why I really do. I think it is part of the reason why so many people are into crypto and so many people are into gold and silver, because if your credit card stops working, I mean, I don't know about you. I don't carry cash. Do you?
1: I carry a little bit for that reason, where I go somewhere and the internet's down and or there's bandwidth problems in some of the places in the middle of the country. But Janet Yellen personally, under both Obama and Biden, pushed cashless, and she pushed it internationally. Now, you know, on your IRS tax form, you have to declare if you had crypto. I don't trust anybody from the deep state that's left over in the Democratic Party working for the IRS. And I'm talking about GS-13s, 14s, and 15s that are now ensconced in this organization, just waiting for the likes of Kamala Harris or some other left-wing knucklehead getting in charge and being in the White House. This is scary.
0: Yeah, I do think it's scary. I also think that it's just now a reality. And I believe that Democrats will do this again. They will debank anybody they want to. They will shut you down on social media the way I described it a moment ago. And you know, it's crazy. I mean, I've dealt with both. I've dealt with being deplatformed, and my entire career being shut down after partnering with Facebook, after they came to us and said, hey, we want you to do your show on Facebook, and hey, we're going to put it out there, and hey, it's going to, I mean, when you could go live and you get 20, 30,000 people watching you instantly and every video go to 2, 3, 4 million, that's amazing, right? Like, you're building a business, and we invested heavy to grow that business. I use capital. It was like, all right, well, what do we earn? Great, let's put it back in there. Let's keep growing it. We were in a partnership until we weren't, and there was no recourse. There was no way for me to ever get it back. No way at all. That and they designed it that way. And then I was debanked. I'm a twofer now. It's real, folks. They want to destroy us all. Hour three coming up. We'll be right back.
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10: From ABC News, I'm Dave Packer. Americans already feeling it. Now, year-over-year inflation is coming hotter than even economists were anticipating. ABC's Jim Ryan breaking down the consumer price index for September.
11: As has been the case since the start of the U.S.-Iran war, energy prices were a major driver of the 3.7% surge in the year-over-year consumer price index last month. Coupled with higher prices for goods and services, average hourly earnings fell in August for a sixth straight month.
10: Fuel costs a big part of what's pushing prices higher.
12: It's probably the most stressful time in my life.
10: Scott Belden, a cattle rancher in Oklahoma and three-time Trump voter, telling us that many farmers are reaching their breaking point. The University of Chicago says a person of interest has been identified in connection with a reported sexual assault at the Alpha Epsilon Pi fraternity. That individual, not affiliated with the school, has been banned from the campus. This follows allegations of a gang rape at Cornell University. Less than a week after President Trump had a 90-minute phone call with Russia's Vladimir Putin, Ukrainian President Vladimir Zelensky says his country is losing America as a strong partner. He also tells Piers Morgan Uncensored he feels betrayed by President Trump's diesel deal with Russia. And with new SpaceX Starlink restrictions affecting military operations, Zelensky warns,
13: of course, if attacks will continue and if Starlink will not work, of course, I mean, it's not helpful.
10: After being diagnosed with lung cancer and having surgery, we're told Pope Leo's in good spirits and expected to remain in the hospital until next Tuesday. What's believed to be the world's oldest shipwreck found off the coast of Turkey. Professor of underwater archaeology Hakan Oniz says it dates back 4,700 years.
14: But when we recognize that this is the earliest one, it was amazing. And we compare them, finding them is amazing.
10: Divers are locating pots used to transport goods, some containing traces of material they held. You're listening to ABC News.
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10: The Justice Department sending letters to election officials in California over allegations of non-citizen voters.
1: The letters mark the latest effort by the Trump administration to sow doubt about the integrity of the upcoming election by pushing claims that non-citizens will seek to vote in mass numbers, despite evidence and criminal prosecution levels showing that such instances remain rare. The Department of Justice gave California officials 48 hours to act on the list by verifying whether it showed non-citizens were sent mail-in ballots and to segregate any potential return ballots that may have been included until the state can verify their citizenship status. Peter Harlambus, ABC News.
10: A growing number of teens are reporting feeling anxious, according to a study in JAMA Pediatrics. ABC News chief medical correspondent Dr. Tara Narula says symptoms in teens can include
21: perfectionism. They can be critical of their body, have trouble sleeping, difficulty concentrating, changes in weight, obsession over particular goals. And they may even look angry or irritable. Yeah. So you may say, oh, my teen is just defiant or angry, when in fact they're anxious. So a lot of these things, you want to have your radar really cued into this could be anxiety.
10: Another two-thirds of teens surveyed reporting battling depression. Lufthansa is buying 44.9% stake in Portuguese flag carrier TAP Air Portugal in a deal valued at 1.2 billion euros. Thursday's Game 3 of the AL Championship Series between the Rays and Guardians has been moved up to 1 p.m. because of the threat of rain in Cleveland. Dave Packer, ABC News.
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22: Traffic.
23: Starting off on the southbound JFX between Cold Spring Lane and Falls Road, an ongoing emergency work zone currently has the southbound right lane shut down. Be sure to stick to the left in order to get by. Over on eastbound I-70, another work zone reported between the 695 Beltway and Security Boulevard currently has traffic moving quite slowly towards Security Boulevard. Right now, two left lanes are closed there. Over on I-95 at the Fort McHenry Tunnel, two left lanes are closed headed northbound with traffic getting by to the right. And over on the southbound side, another two left lanes are closed. 895 at the Harbor Tunnel, you're going to find another work zone. Currently has the northbound span shut down. Traffic gets by single file in both directions using the southbound span. From the Mattress Warehouse Traffic Desk, I'm Ryan Dye, WBAL News Radio 1090 and FM 101.5.
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24: Weather.
25: A cold front moving through overnight with a few rain showers possible. It will be a lot cooler on Thursday. Cloud cover, highs in the low 60s, and a few showers at times. By Friday, we briefly warm to the upper 70s, but another cold front arrives, bringing in some gusty storms by the evening and colder winds this weekend. I'm meteorologist Ava Marie on WBAL News Radio 1090 and FM 101.5.
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0: Welcome. It is the Mark Levin Show. Ben Ferguson filling in for the great one. It is nice to have you with us wherever you are around the country. We've got a lot to chat about tonight. And if you want to get in touch with me, you can always call 877-381-3811. And you can follow me on X. By the way, how many of you are on X right now? If you're on there, follow me real quick. I just want to see what the population looks like. You can follow me at Ben Ferguson Show. All right, let's get to the story that is broken from Chuck Grassley. I want you to imagine something for me. I want you to imagine going to work. 99% of you are hardworking Americans listening to me. You pay your taxes, you follow the law, you raise your family, and you basically, you know, mind your own business. One day you decide, you know what, I like this guy by the name of Donald Trump, and I want to help him get elected because I like what he's saying and I like that he's America first. And so you decide to donate $5. Maybe you go big, you donate $20. Or maybe it's just you decide, I'm going to buy a red Make America Great Again hat. Now, maybe you purchase a Trump campaign t-shirt as well. Now, have you committed a crime by doing that? No. Did you threaten anybody? No. Have you done anything illegal? No. You just decided to buy a hat that says Make America Great Again, or a shirt, or a mug. What did you do? Legally, you exercised your constitutional right to participate in American politics in an American election. Fast forward to what we've now learned from a whistleblower. Imagine right now, and many of you may be finding this out right now, that your name, that your address, that your occupation, that your political affiliation, your donation history, and potentially, we're being told now, other personal financial information has now ended up in records obtained by federal prosecutors investigating Donald Trump. Ladies and gentlemen, that's exactly what's unfolding in Washington right now. The numbers, we're being told, is not like a couple of us. Like, I am for sure that the number of people that are listening to me right now, there is a significant number of you listening that are in the list I'm now telling you about, because the numbers are staggering. 639,000 that we know of. Let me say that again. 639,000 Republican donors, Republican voters, and Trump supporters were caught up in the weaponization of our government. Now, let me also be clear. That's the minimum number of people whose information was included in records obtained by Jack Smith's office and the Biden Justice Department, according to this new explosive whistleblower findings that have been released by Senator Chuck Grassley. That's more than 500,000 Americans. And here's what makes this story even more significant. Just 2 weeks ago, we were talking about 4,782 donors that donor checks that were obtained by Smith's investigators. So if you wrote a check to Donald Trump for president, 4,782 donors checks were obtained by Smith in his investigation, quote unquote. Now, that number has exploded. Grassley's committee has disclosed information involving at least 639,000 people, and that could be getting even bigger. It raises a question that every American should want answered, by the way. Why on earth did a federal criminal investigation involving Donald Trump need so much information about ordinary Americans who supported Donald Trump? The whistleblower, and let me just start with the breaking news. Chuck Grassley is the chairman of the Senate Judiciary Committee. He announced today that new whistleblower information reveals the scope of personal data obtained during the Arctic Frost investigation. Now, Arctic Frost, you may remember, was the FBI investigation that eventually became part of Jack Smith's special counsel investigation of Donald Trump's efforts, they claim, to overturn the 2020 elections. According to Grassley, subpoena returns reviewed by his committee contain information concerning at least, at a minimum, 639,000 Republican donors, not Democrats, and independent Republican donors, voters, and supporters. This wasn't simply a list of major political donors writing million-dollar checks, either. The records include information about people making very small contributions. That would be you and me. Some donors were as little as $1 got you on the FBI list. Somebody donated a dollar to a political campaign, and then the information about that donation ends up in material obtained by federal investigators, by the FBI. And the records weren't limited to names and donation amounts either, we're now being told, because of the whistleblower. According to Grassley, they included information such as your home addresses, your dates of birth, your occupations, even your employers, and then your political registration, and then all of your political donation histories that, of course, involve Donald Trump and other conservatives. It gets even worse. Some records included partial credit card information. Grassley says the records included information about people purchasing Trump campaign merchandise. We're talking about MAGA red hats. We're talking about campaign T-shirts. We're talking about MAGA mugs. We're talking about other campaign products that were offered. Now, why was information about people buying political merchandise included in the material that federal prosecutors obtained? And what was the investigative purpose? Was it to terrify Americans or put us on political hit lists? Was it to make us fearful to ever give a donation again to a Republican or conservative candidate? And then there's the other question. How was this information used, folks? And who determined what the government needed it for? Those are all questions the Justice Department should be able to answer, by the way. Now, the number that changes the story is also another part of this. This has changed a lot in the last few days. Because you just go back to September the 29th, and that's when Grassley said that Smith's team had obtained at least 4,782 checks from people who donated to Trump and Republican-aligned organizations. So it didn't even have to be Trump. It was just if you went and gave a check to a Republican-aligned organization, apparently that was enough to get your information into an investigation with the FBI. Now, we also learned the scope of this. Those checks came from donors across all 50 states. And personal checks also contain extremely sensitive financial information, right? Bank account numbers, routing numbers, signatures, home addresses. And that information was then given to the prosecutors. Now, that is circulating through a government investigation and circulating through a government, I would call it a hit list. Now, how do we go from 4,000 to 639,000 people? Well, apparently, they said anybody that had anything to do with Trump, let's just take all their data as well. And the new disclosure reveals a much larger universe of people who the government said under Jack Smith, under Joe Biden, we're going to spy on you and we're going to weaponize our government to come after you. Now, some of the donor information we're also being told went back all the way to 2005. So if you think, well, I didn't give a check to Donald Trump in the last presidential cycle, it didn't matter, or conservative group. This went all the way back to 2005. Donald Trump, by the way, didn't announce his presidential campaign, just to put this in perspective, until a decade later. It was 2015. In fact, if you go back to 2005, Donald Trump was a Democrat. Now, the investigation, they say, involved alleged efforts to overturn the 2020 election. So that goes back to this question. If the investigation was about Donald Trump in 2020, why were you going back and getting donor information all the way back to 2005 unless you were putting together a political hit list, a political enemies list? The other question is, what was the investigative jurisdiction for even obtaining donor information going back 15 years before the election that was at the center of this case? You understand why this was actually not about Donald Trump. This was about who do we hate and who do we want to go after and who's been giving money to Republicans since 2005. 15 years earlier, folks. 15 years. Now, let's also remember how we got here. When did this investigation begin? It began after the 2020 presidential election. The FBI was weaponized. It began investigating what they said were efforts by Trump and his allies to overturn the election results. That investigation had the name Arctic Frost. In November of 2022, you had the Attorney General Merrick Garland, who appointed Jack Smith as a special counsel. You may remember that. This is to make sure that Donald Trump was never able to run for office and win or become the president again, even though he is right now, which is amazing, the best part of this story. Now, Smith brought federal criminal charges against Trump. Trump denied wrongdoing, challenged the prosecution. Smith maintained his investigation, quote, focused on alleged criminal conduct, not political beliefs. We now know that's a lie. The government had a, quote, legitimate responsibility, he claimed, to investigate potential crimes. Really? Because that's not what they were doing now based on the whistleblower's reporting. You had a government that investigated a political opponent to make sure they could take out that political opponent, so that political opponent could never be president again. That's what they were doing. And what they decided to do with that was say, hey, not only are we going after Donald Trump, let's go after the supporters. Because apparently, if you're a supporter of Donald Trump, you have no constitutional rights. You have no right to donate. You have no right to volunteer. You have no right to purchase campaign merchandise. You have no right to associate with any political organization connected to Donald Trump. But you have to understand, it wasn't even about Donald Trump. They went back to 2005 because it was about coming after you, not just Donald Trump. They wanted to make sure that you didn't have the right to participate in the political process without being treated as a criminal suspect simply because of your political beliefs. That is why the scope of these subpoenas matter. And let's also go back to what Jack Smith admitted. Jack Smith has already been questioned about his team's collection of donor information. During a Senate Judiciary Committee hearing September the 29th, Grassley pressed Smith about the financial records obtained during the investigation. And Smith acknowledged his team acquired financial information. He also defended the subpoenas as part of a, quote, criminal investigation. And he explained that he could not recall every subpoena issued by his team. Now, here's the distinction that you need to understand. Smith acknowledgement confirms that investigators obtained financial information. That is important because you have a guy that says, well, there was the existence of a criminal investigation, and therefore it automatically justifies every request for information. No, it doesn't. And that's why Grassley's question matters now more than ever. Because how do you get a 2020 investigation that goes to Donald Trump that somehow goes all the way back to 2005 donor information, a decade before Donald Trump even announced he was running for president when he was a Democrat? That doesn't make any sense. Why were they obtaining donor databases, entire databases, that contain information about people like you and I with no apparent connection to the alleged offense or crime they claim that they were investigating? That is why, like, these requests were clearly politically motivated. The Justice Department, by the way, did not take steps to protect information belonging to people who were not suspects. Because the 600 plus thousand people that they got this information on, like, if you gave a political donation in 05, you clearly were not a suspect. Or 06, or 07, or 08, or 09, or 10, or 11, or 12, or 13, or 14. Or 15, for that matter. Or 16, or 17, because this was supposed to be at about the overturning of election in 2020. So why would they need my information or your information if you bought a MAGA hat in 2015 or 16 or 17 or 18 or 19 unless you were making a political enemies list? That is the question that you should be asking right now. And this is a question that not only raises serious privacy questions, but Americans deserve to know what happened with this information after they got it. Now, I want to go back to the campaign merchandise for a second. Why is buying a MAGA hat putting me on an FBI list? We're going to talk more about that coming up in a minute. 877-381-3811. 877-381-3811. Ben Ferguson filling in for the great one, Mark Levin. We'll be right back.
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5: Two Baltimore police officers are found guilty of misconduct in office after pepper spraying a man who had surrendered with his hands raised. They're due to be sentenced in December. Police are investigating after a 55-year-old man was shot and killed on Old Frederick Road early Wednesday morning. And Howard County Police say 9 businesses were burglarized between Sunday night and Monday morning. Investigators believe the break-ins may be connected.
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25: Weather. A few brief showers are possible tonight as cooler air moves in. It will be cloudier and cooler on Thursday with highs in the low 60s, a light wind from the northeast, 5 to 10 miles per hour, and a few more rain showers possible on Thursday. By Friday, we'll briefly warm to the upper 70s, but gusty storms arrive with a cold front before colder winds arrive this weekend. I'm meteorologist Ava Marie on WBAL News Radio 1090 and FM 101.5.
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0: The Mark Levin Show. Ben Ferguson filling in for the great one. 877-381-3811 is the number. I want to get back to Senator Chuck Grassley, this whistleblower, talking about how so many of us were spied on and our information was weaponized and used for a political enemies list. Let me go back to the campaign merchandise real quick. I think this is one of the details that will really resonate with so many Americans. You buying a MAGA hat, you order online, you pay for it, you wear it to a rally, and that should be, right, in theory, the end of the story. You're not involved in any alleged criminal conspiracy. You're not coordinating with political operatives. You're not accused of breaking the law. You're simply supporting a presidential candidate and a former president. Yet information about campaign merchandise purchasers was included in the records obtained by the investigators of the DOJ, the FBI. Why? Grassley's committee identified merchandise purchase information in the subpoena returns. And that leads us to a very basic question. What connection did these purchases have to the alleged crimes being investigated that, by the way, we now know were bogus, which was Donald Trump tried to overthrow the you know, and steal an election, right? Like that's what they were claiming they were investigating. So how is it that if you bought a hat, how is it that me buying that hat put me on a list? This sinks to high heavens, folks. High heavens. Ben Ferguson, filling in for Mark Levin. Don't forget, grab my podcast as well. I do it each and every day. You can grab it, the Ben Ferguson Podcast. Leave some of your comments during the break on X, Ben Ferguson Show. We'll be right back.
1: Folks, I believe America is under assault, not from some foreign enemy, but from within. 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
3: ABC News, I'm Dave Packer. Americans like this Texan already feeling it.
4: It's probably the most stressful time in my life.
3: And now the Consumer Price Index for September showing year-over-year inflation has come in at 3.7%, hotter than even economists were anticipating. The Social Security Administration said people who receive Social Security will receive an increase of about $75 a month starting in January, but that increase not keeping pace with inflation or prices. After being diagnosed with lung cancer and having surgery, we're told that Pope Leo is in good spirits and expected to remain in the hospital until next Tuesday. President Trump at a rally in Arizona wishing him well.
5: I want to see Pope Leo get well. I hear the prognosis for that type of a problem. It's a cancer. It's big stuff anytime you have cancer. But the prognosis seems to be good. I've watched. And we just want to wish him our love and our best wishes.
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7: Starting off on the southbound JFX between Cold Spring Lane and Falls Road, an ongoing emergency work zone.

0: right lane shut down. Be sure to stick to the left in order to get by. Over on eastbound I-70, another work zone reported between the 695 Beltway and Security Boulevard. Currently has traffic moving quite slowly towards Security Boulevard. Right now, two left lanes are closed there. Over on I-95 at the Fort McHenry Tunnel, two left lanes are closed, headed northbound with traffic getting by to the right. And over on the southbound side, another two left lanes are closed. 895 at the Harbor Tunnel, you're going to find another work zone. Currently has the northbound span shut down. Traffic gets by a single file in both directions using the southbound span. From the Mattress Warehouse Traffic Desk, I'm Ryan Dye, WBAL News Radio 1090 and FM 101.5.
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2: Weather. A cold front moving through overnight with a few rain showers possible. It will be a lot cooler on Thursday. Cloud cover, highs in the low 60s, and a few showers at times. By Friday, we briefly warm to the upper 70s, but another cold front arrives, bringing in some gusty storms by the evening and colder winds this weekend. I'm meteorologist Ava Marie on WBAL News Radio 1090 and FM 101.5.
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2: Welcome back. It is the Marco Vince Show. Ben Ferguson filling in for the great one. Good to have you with us. And I want to get to your phone calls tonight. The number, 1-877-381-3811. We are learning more about the weaponization of our government at the hands of Jack Smith and the DOJ. And what we're, again, what we're learning is that not only did Merrick Garland know about this, but he sanctioned it. Smith's office, we're being told, operated within the Justice Department, and the records were obtained during that investigation. And so you now have to ask yourself this question. How much did senior Justice Department officials understand how extensive the information requests were, that if you gave $1 to Trump, you're on the list? If you bought a MAGA hat, you're on the list. I have no doubt, by the way, that officials were aware that these records include information concerning hundreds of thousands of Republican donors and supporters going back to 2005, which was 15 years before the accusations that Trump was trying to overturn and overthrow the will of the people in election 2020 happened. 15 years earlier, you need my information? Give me a break. 15 years earlier. Like, I mean this, like, seriously, screw you. That's the only way I know how to say it. It's not just insane. It's disgusting. It's not surprising, but it's disgusting. Let me go to your phone calls. See what you think about all of this. 1-877-381-3811. 1-877-381-3811. Where do you want me to go first, Mr. Producer? Let me go to Larry. Welcome. You are on the Mark Levin Show. How are you?
3: Hi, Ben. I'm kind of an old geezer. Back in 1972, we had this big hullabaloo, or whatever you want to call it, kerfuffle. It was called Watergate. Well, Watergate compared to this Jack Smith foolishness sounds like a Sunday school picnic to me. I don't understand why all these Democrats aren't taking cover, because to me, all the Republicans back after 1972, if you were a Republican, why, you were scared to even say it, you know, and now the Democrats are, actually, I think they're more communists than they are anything, but it amazes me how they always get a pass, and this Jack Smith, he just looked like a weasel. I told my kids, well, they're in their 50s now, but I told them, I said, this guy is no good. As soon as I saw him, I said, he's no good. And I hate to be right about things like that, but I was.
2: Well, this guy, Jack Smith, clearly weaponized and enjoyed every moment of what I would describe as psychotic narcissism, where it is I get to decide who should survive and who shouldn't. That is really concerning. And the fact that he was given this much power at the highest levels of our government is also another part of this equation.
3: Do you recall G. Gordon Liddy?
2: Yeah.
3: He served time for less than that.
2: Far less. I mean, Watergate compared to what we're describing right now is child's play. And by the way, I also think that Watergate is really an important part of history, and it was an abuse of power, and people should be held accountable. I'm not undermining that. I'm saying if you think that Watergate was bad, and I believe that it was, then the level of outrage that you should have right now is at a level that, I mean, what are we doing here? Right? Like, what are we doing here if this is now how the government can operate? What are we doing? 1-877-381-3811. Let me go to Dave, line two. Welcome. You're on the Mark Levin Show. Hi.
4: Hello, Ben. Thanks for taking my call.
2: Absolutely. Go ahead.
4: We got a fella down here. He had FFL and a gun shop and pawn shop in Brooksville, Florida, and the Sun Bank debanked him. SunTrust, it was called, SunTrust. It used to be called SunBank. They keep changing the name. And this is even before Trump got elected. This is, I'm going to say, in 14 or 15. And it was just so bizarre, but he made it very public. Now he's a county commissioner, and his name is Steve Champion. And I think he's the chairman of the board of county commissioners. He's really a straight-up guy. His business is totally legit, but SunTrust debanked him because he had a gun shop.
2: Yeah, well, and this goes back to the big banks, and then the mid-level banks were all clearly given the same guidance. If these are the areas that you need to be paying attention to, and it can cause you problems if you do business in these sectors. And whether it's, and again, this was not the banks, because now we understand how many banks were involved. This was a policy driven by Washington. It was a policy driven by the regulators that we're telling you who you can and cannot do business with. So really, really pay close attention. And they said, okay. We understand.
4: Well, it even gets worse, because as I was listening, still there?
2: Yeah, now I'm here. Go ahead.
4: Okay, it was on the while I was on the call waiting, I remembered my mentor and his wife, who are both deceased now. They're up in upstate New York. He was a professor at Rensselaer Polytechnic Institute. In fact, a professor emeritus, and his wife. They were both members of the Tea Party, Tax Enough Already. And as soon as they filed, they had donated to that outfit, the TEA, they got audited. They got the full colonoscopy from the IRS.
2: Yeah. Well, and this goes back to Lois Lerner in the IRS. If you used words like freedom or democracy or anything that was Tea Party related, you could have the IRS come down on you as well. Like that was a part of what they did. That was a part of the MO. And so when you see it that way, and now we understand just how much the government was weaponized against us, how do you stop it from happening again? Well, I think exposing it at this level. I believe, by the way, that there should be accountability not only for Merrick Garland, but also there should be accountability for Jack Smith in the way that they went back all the way to 2005. There is no way that you can tell me that you needed to go back to 2005, 15 years before 2020, which you're claiming that is when the crime took place, where Donald Trump tried to steal an election. Right? I mean, that's what they said. Okay? Like that's what they said. There is no way. I mean, there is no way you can tell me you need to go back that far. 15 years earlier, that is absurd on so many different levels. And the only reason why you do that is if you're trying to abuse your power. And the only reason why you would collect this much data is if you were putting together a political hit list. Because that's what this is. It's a political hit list. It's a who gives money, who do we not like, here's their addresses, let's make this pretty darn threatening to them, and watch what happens. And that's what they did. It happened. It's not like, did it happen? Are we not sure it happened? Maybe it happened. Maybe it didn't happen. No. It happened. It absolutely happened. 1-877-381-3811. Let me go to Kim, line 3 in Dallas. Welcome. You are on the Mark Levin Show. Ben Ferguson with you. Hello.
1: Hey, Ben. Let's see if we're going on in Hollywood and Washington and that type of thing. It had to do with pedophilia. And anyway, when I would post it on Facebook just to give somebody, you know, the website so that they could watch it, Facebook would rip it off and say it went against their community standards.
2: Yeah.
1: And
2: by the way, we all dealt with this. I would post something up there against Joe Biden or Barack Obama or Jack Smith or about Republicans getting silenced, and they'd be like, oh, well, this is against community standards. And you're like, what do you mean it's against community standards? Like, I'm posting an actual article, an article that is not against community standards. It didn't matter, folks. Like, it was a way. I go back to CPAC, and I spoke against a warning, a concern about the power of big tech, and whoever was watching it said, silence that guy. And by the time I landed, my entire face, like everything that I had built, the audience I'd built and spent years building it and spending money promoting and being in business, growing my business with Facebook on a platform where they told me to do it. And we had like human beings we talked to at Facebook on a regular basis, like every week. And I called them like, dude, what's going on? They're like, man, we don't know. I don't know. Like, I can't help you. And then they went silent. And then there's people we had emails. And what happened? It went silent. Like, that no one would respond. It was like, you're on an island. Good luck. Glad you spent your money with us. Glad you built something. Now it's pretty much worthless. That was the other part of it. Is like, if a big tree falls in the forest and no one, right, is there, did it make a sound? Well, it doesn't matter if you have a million people or 5 million or 20 million on Facebook. If no one can see what you're posting and see when you're doing Facebook Lives, does it matter? Now, luckily, things have changed a lot since then. I do want to be clear about that. Okay, a lot has changed, but overall, it still goes back to the principled point. There was the silencing, of conservatives, and the government was putting together the hit list, and now it's the same thing that we're looking at now. Ben Ferguson filling in for the great one, Mark Levin, 1-877-381-3811. We'll be right back.
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6: Weather. A cold front moving through overnight with a few rain showers possible. It will be a lot cooler on Thursday. Cloud cover, highs in the low 60s, and a few showers at times. By Friday, we briefly warm to the upper 70s, but another cold front arrives, bringing in some gusty storms by the evening and colder winds this weekend. I'm meteorologist Ava Marie on WBAL News Radio 1090 and FM 101.5.
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18: 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But listen anyway. They know they're probably wrong. 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

0: Joe Ben Ferguson filling in for the great one. It has just been so much fun to be with you today and yesterday. I also just want to say I'd love to keep up with you. You can follow me on X at Ben Ferguson Show. And I do two different podcasts. The Ben Ferguson podcast, I also do one that's really cool each morning. It's about 10 to 12 minutes long. It is called the 47 Morning Update. And I give you the latest breaking news coming out of the administration of this White House. So if you want to grab those, it would be an honor to stay with you and connected that way. I want to get back to some of your phone calls. The number 1-877-381-3811. Let me go to Eric in Bozeman, Montana. You are on the Mark Levin Show. Ben Ferguson with you. Hi.
1: Hey, good evening. Great show. The question of what happened with this information that Jack Smith collected. I guarantee you somebody made a copy and then they made copies of the copy so nobody realizes how many copies were made. You get online and, you know, I love trolling some of these liberals, these activists, and responding to them and just giving them facts and make their heads explode. But after a while, some of them will come back at you of, well, you just wait until we get in office. And Trump ain't there to protect you. We know who you guys are, and we're coming after you.
0: Well, and how do you combat that, right? That's another part of this. How do you combat that enemies list that is already there, that's already been made, and what does that enemies list look like moving forward?
1: And who has it at the state level? How many Democrat operatives at the state level have it? And when these communists get in charge, what do communists usually do with their enemy list?
0: They go after you to silence you. It's not hard, folks. It's every time. They go after you to destroy you. It's the same thing they did to Donald Trump. And this is my warning that I kept saying over and over again. If they'll do it to a former president, to a president of the United States of America, they will do it to you too. They will come after you. They will try to destroy your life. They try to bankrupt the president. They try to put him in jail. Not only they try to bankrupt the president, they also tried to go after his family. And look at Hakeem Jeffries and what he just said on this week. I think it was last week on Meet the Press. There's a hit list. If they gain control in the House, they've already said they'll impeach Donald Trump again. They will investigate his family. They will go after his political allies and his cabinet members. And his cabinet members. So this isn't just going after the president. This is now going after the vice president. This is about going after every cabinet member. This is about going after, they've already said, former cabinet members. They're going to go after ambassadors. They're going to go after former ambassadors. They are going to go after it all. Every bit of it. And why wouldn't they, right? They've already said there is no line that they will not cross, including if you bought a MAGA hat to put you on the FBI's list. No line they won't cross, folks. No line. 1-877-381-3811. Let me go to Larry in Georgia. Line 2, you're on the Mark Levin Show. Hi.
2: Just like you just said, there's no line they won't cross. And that's why Trump and his people need to go hard at these people and make them pay. You have to. If you don't, there's no chance for this whole society. And I'm an old guy, you know. I just worry about it for my grandkids, you know. But
0: yeah, I want to say it differently. I don't want to make them pay because that sounds like we're going after political enemies. What I do want to do is I want there to be accountability for abuse of power. Like if Jack Smith broke a law, I want Jack Smith to be held accountable for breaking that law. If Merrick Garland broke a law, I want there to be accountability for Merrick Garland breaking that law. I do not want to go after my, quote, political enemies the way that they do it, right? That is not what I want to have happen here at all. I want there to be accountability for abuse of power. And I think what we're witnessing and what just came out from these whistleblowers was abuse, deliberate, clear abuse of power. And if there is an accountability for abuse of power, then when Democrats get back in charge again, they're going to do it all over again because they say there is no repercussions for our actions. That is the part that we have to hit home, is that either you play by the rules, and if you don't, you get caught and you're in deep trouble. And if you don't play by the rules, I mean, if there's no repercussions, then they'll never stop doing this in the future. All right. God bless you guys. It's been an honor being with you. Mark will be back with you in a few days. God bless America. I'll see you on the podcast. Download the Ben Ferguson podcast as well, and I'll see you back here again soon.
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8: You should let me finish the sentence, ma'am. 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
9: A heated political debate on the Eastern Shore. 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
17: Good evening to you. I'm Andre Hepkins.
18: And I'm Deborah Wiener. Thank you for joining us. New tonight, Congressman Andy Harris is responding to last night's outburst at a town hall. But it's not the confrontation that you think it is.
17: Jason Newton has new accusations from Harris. So, Jason, he's calling out threats, violence, and claims of assault.
19: Yeah, and this is all new. It wasn't mentioned in his interview with WBAL News Radio this morning or in the whirlwind of a forum that was filled with heated debate with audience members. In a statement into our newsroom tonight, the congressman decries political violence, saying as late as last night, he and his team were targeted. His campaign saying that Harris's family received threatening messages before and after last night's League of Women Voters candidate forum. According to Harris, one message said blood would be drawn. It goes on to say assault charges were filed against a Democratic Central Committee member from a neighboring county who assaulted one of the congressman's supporters at the event. And it goes on to close with Harris saying, I know my opponent does not support this. We need to return to civility in politics once again for the sake of the country. Now, the statement does not address a fiery exchange with a reporter at a post-debate press conference. The congressman saying a reporter from the Baltimore Banner wasn't asking serious questions. It got heated when a grad student reporter from the University of Maryland's Capital News Service stuck up for that colleague from the Banner. Here's some of that exchange.
20: I think you should respect their questions just as much as mine.
7: We're not answering your question either. Go on.
12: I'm sorry. No, I will continue then.
7: I'm not going to answer it. You can continue.
12: All right, I'm going to continue. So all of your
7: You cannot film me.
12: Yes, I can.
7: No, you can.
12: Yes,
7: this
12: I can.
7: This is a two-party state. I am not giving you authority to film me. This
11: you
7: is
11: have
7: private.
11: Invited the press into a...
12: No, you have, no, no.
7: Well, I'm disinviting you.
12: No, you're not.
7: You're gone. You're gone.
12: Okay, so you said that you wanted the
7: I'm
12: war
7: not
12: to...
7: answering question to you.
12: You said that you wanted...
7: See, you're going to have to ask you to...
12: Sir.
7: You do not have my permission to record. If you record, we will refer you
12: Everyone
7: to the prosecutor.
12: In here is recording.
7: But you are not allowed to. We are in a two-party state. You are not allowed
12: Why
7: to
12: Why am
7: record.
12: I not allowed to?
7: What's... Excuse me?
12: Why am I not allowed to?
7: Because I refuse to give you permission to do record.
12: If everyone else in this room...
7: It doesn't make it...
12: Can you please hold my phone?
19: A response tonight from the dean of the University of Maryland's Merrill School of Journalism saying Merrill College students know their rights as journalists. Kat Murphy is a master's student at the University of Maryland, credentialed as a reporter for our Capital News Service and doing the job that we teach our students to do. Kat recorded openly in a public space alongside other news outlets, and that is her legal right. I am proud of how she handled herself in a difficult situation. The Society of Professional Journalists also commenting tonight saying journalists must be able to do their jobs without intimidation or threats of prosecution for routine news gathering. As for Harris, he says that he remains committed to engaging directly with voters. Andre.
17: Jason, thank you for walking us all through that. Okay, federal prosecutors formally dismissed Marilyn Mosby's mortgage fraud conviction after deciding not to pursue a retrial. Now, Mosby was found guilty of lying about the source of the closing funds for her condominium in Florida. But an appeals court overturned the decision in 2025 because the jury received the wrong instructions. The dismissal means Mosby gets to keep her condo. Her two perjury convictions remain in place. New tonight, a person is in custody for a deadly stabbing in Baltimore's Penn North neighborhood. Officers were called to Druid Hill Avenue around 5:30 this afternoon, and that's where they found a 40-year-old woman with stab wounds. She was taken to the hospital where she later died. A person of interest was taken into custody at the scene. Deb.
18: Andre, also new tonight, police investigating the murder of a 32-year-old man. He was found shot dead on Avalon Avenue near Parkwood Avenue. It was around 8:30 tonight. Call homicide detectives, as always, if you know anything that can help them with their investigation in any of these cases. A Baltimore store owner showing empty racks that used to hold vintage Ravens and Orioles gear inside of his Federal Hill shop. The owner posting the video to social media just hours after his business was burglarized. Baltimore police confirm the South Charles Street store was hit around 5:30 this morning. And our Tori Yorgi is joining us live from Baltimore Police Headquarters. And Tori, thousands of dollars worth of clothes taken here.
20: Unfortunately, Deb, thousands of dollars worth of stolen merchandise, but you also got to think about the window that the thieves shattered to enter into that Baltimore, that vintage Baltimore sports store. I am told by the owner that he estimates it all to cost around $15,000.
21: South Charles Street in Federal Hill is home to several small businesses, including Retrospect MD, a vintage Baltimore sports shop that's been here for more than 2 years.
22: Never had a problem. The city has showed me nothing but love and support throughout my entire journey as this building out this store and this brand for local Baltimore sports gear.
21: But early Wednesday morning,
22: they took all of my sweatshirts, the majority of my jackets, all the Raven jackets are gone. Half my t-shirts, all my shorts, majority of my hats.
21: Owner MJ Broderick posting to social media letting his customers know his shop was targeted and half of his inventory stolen.
22: It was a bummer. I mean, just to see like my beautiful front facade smashed in and the cop there like with some crime scene tape taped off. I never thought that I would see something like that.
23: I'm not surprised by what's happened next door.
21: Michelle Vigliarolo's salon is next door to Metrospect MD. She says this isn't the first incident she's heard of in recent months and now is questioning whether she'll keep her business of 9 years in the area.
23: I've witnessed beatings, shootings, fake fights that are on Instagram Live.
21: Carla B., another nearby business owner, says she's also noticed a change in crowds lately, but says crime like this isn't typical.
24: We haven't had anything like that in a while, when somebody just comes in and breaks in like that. So
0: He was obviously targeted.
21: Baltimore police confirming a burglary at the location around 5:30 Wednesday morning. They say two males broke in, stole merchandise, and then loaded it into a car before taking off. MJ says he's hopeful that since the items are one of a kind, they'll be easy to find.
1: It'll be the easiest to track down, definitely, but it's also the biggest bummer to not have.
20: Easiest to track down, he means because of the rarity and the uniqueness and the one-of-a-kind factor in all of those items once again. So he is hopeful that if you by chance see a Ravens vintage clothing item that has the Retrospect MD tag on it and it's for sale online, he does ask if you could contact him through his social media. Baltimore police say no arrests have been made yet. Live outside of BPD, I'm Tori Yorgi, WBAL-TV 11 News.
18: Tori, thank you. A Woodlawn High School student arrested after being found with a gun at school today. School officials tell us staff stepped in to separate a fight, then found the gun. Baltimore County Police were called, arrested the student. The gun was never fired. No one was hurt. And there's no word yet on what charges the student might face. Andre.
17: The Baltimore City Council is taking another step toward creating a new department focused on neighborhood safety. A committee held a hearing tonight on the proposed department, which would bring the Mayor's Office of Neighborhood Safety and Engagement, or MONSE, under a broader city agency. Ashley Hinson joins us now to tell us what's in this bill.
18: Andre, the bill would make the city's violence prevention work a more permanent part of the public safety structure. Tonight, city officials said the goal is to build on what the Mayor's Office of Neighborhood Safety Engagement, or MONSE, is already doing, while expanding the city's approach beyond traditional law enforcement. The proposed Department of Neighborhood Safety would codify the city's public health approach to violence prevention and intervention. The mayor's office says the new department would also bring alternative response into a broader public safety structure. That service would be built into the city's computer-aided dispatch, or CAD, system, allowing for a response to a crisis more akin to the way police are dispatched. City Council President Zeke Cohen says right now there isn't enough capacity to meet the need.
2: We just don't have enough capacity. Mm-hmm. So it can take a very long time for a team to effectively deploy. And we all know, when a crisis is happening, a crisis means now, right? And we can't wait an hour plus, which unfortunately is the average time right now, for the team to show up and deploy.
18: Now, the mayor's office says 988 would continue to be an appropriate resource for someone experiencing a non-life-threatening health concern, and the new system could still divert people to 988 when that's the right resource. Cohen also said the city needs to make sure the new department doesn't duplicate work already underway and that it can be sustained financially. The proposed department would also be funded in part through opioid restitution funds. Now, the city would conduct a nationwide search for an executive director and deputy director. And the cost of the new department is still being worked out, including its staffing model and cost of services. So there are still a few steps to go before a final vote on the bill. And of course, we'll continue to track it for you. In the newsroom tonight, I'm Ashley Hinson.
17: Ashley, thank you very much. Still in Baltimore City, jury deliberations continue tomorrow in the Stricker Street arson trial. During today's closing arguments, prosecutors told the jury James Barnett sparked that fire on Stricker Street and walked away. The defense countered, saying the state did not prove Barnett maliciously started the fire or was aware of the risks. Barnett was charged with murdering three Baltimore City firefighters who responded to the blaze, but those charges were tossed out yesterday. He still faces arson, manslaughter, and reckless endangerment charges.
18: The University of Maryland club tennis team issuing a statement for the first time since sharing this racist image. That statement says in part, quote, "We deeply regret sharing this image and the pain this caused as a result of our actions." Now, it was sent to other schools taking part in a tennis tournament, including HBCU Howard University. The Maryland club team, they're committed to educating themselves on racism and hate symbols. They've also made a donation to the National Museum of African American History and Culture. Today, we also heard from the artist who designed the flag. He says it was done for an article he wrote years ago to draw attention to the Confederate origins of Maryland's flag. The University of Maryland is investigating the incident.
17: All right, a new plan to drop drug prices in Maryland set to go through the General Assembly.
18: Still ahead on WBAL TV 11 News, the drugs that could see their prices brought down and what that means for your wallet.
17: Plus, Social Security benefits set to rise, how inflation plays into the decision, and just how much more you'll be getting every month.
18: And a Baltimore man looking to achieve the unthinkable, his quest to run 7 marathons on 7 continents, and the friend he's doing it for. And many are looking forward to at least one marathon coming up this weekend. The winds will be colder by then. Even tomorrow is looking cooler. I'll show that in your forecast.
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6: Starting off on the outer loop of the 695 Beltway between York Road and the Harrisburg Expressway, a nightly work zone currently blocks the right lane. Right now, traffic is getting by at speed, not seeing any delays through that stretch. Further along on the outer loop between Greenspring and 795, another nightly work zone currently set up blocking a right lane there. Eastbound on I-70, slow moving between 695 and Security Boulevard, where another nightly work zone currently blocks two eastbound left lanes. Finally, over on I-95 at the Fort McHenry Tunnel, two right lanes are closed in both directions for a work zone. Traffic gets by to the right, north and southbound. From the Mattress Warehouse Traffic Desk, I'm Ryan Dye, WBAL News Radio 1090 and FM 101.5.
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18: Governor Wes Moore is backing a proposal to make prescription drugs more affordable. The bill would grant the state's Drug Affordability Board the authority to set drug payment limits that match the maximum fair price for prescriptions negotiated by the federal Medicare program. The board has already done it with two weight loss drugs, and the goal is to allow the board to act more quickly and add 23 more medications. The legislation will be introduced in the General Assembly session next year. Governor Moore says he will sign it if it's passed.
25: Under this bill, when Medicare negotiates what it pays for a drug, Maryland can pay the same once our board signs off. No more starting over. No more starting from scratch. That we have to move with a speed and an urgency as if it is our friends and our family and our neighbors who are then going to benefit from it, because here's the thing, Maryland, it is.
18: An analysis is set to be released next week laying out how much it could save on each of those 25 prescriptions. A Baltimore native and daughter of the late journalist and historian Gilbert Sandler is helping lead an effort to promote conversations about mental illness and addiction through a powerful new memoir. Judy Sandler's book, What Kind of Mother? A Reckoning, explores the guilt and shame of having a son who has struggled with these issues in the most dire of ways. Currently on book tour, Sandler speaks frankly about being both a daughter and then a mother who obscured her family's pain.
26: I feel like people go around with masks on a lot and say, how are your kids? And you're like, fine, I guess, you know, not really. We just need to be more honest about what's going on, and then people will be honest with you.
18: Since her book came out last month, Sandler, a writer and educator, has been flooded with messages from people who have had similar personal battles. And that was the purpose of the memoir, to expose, as she says, life's potholes and not just pave over the bumps.
17: In tonight's Consumer Alert, government inflation data have been running hot for months, and that's why Social Security beneficiaries are about to get their biggest boost to benefits in years. Starting in January, roughly 70 million Social Security beneficiaries will receive a 3.6% bump in their cost of living adjustment. The increase to the COLA will translate to $75 more a month on average. The largest bump in benefits since 2023 comes as senior citizens and people with disabilities struggle to pay for health care, groceries, and housing. And roughly 7.3 million lower income people who receive supplemental security income will also receive that 3.6% bump. In order to pump up the funding, more earnings will be subject to Social Security taxing. Next year, wages of up to $192,300 will be taxed for Social Security. New inflation data showed consumer prices across the economy rising more quickly than economists had expected. That moved the stock markets into red territory today. The consumer price index for September came in close to 4%, nearly double what the Fed wants to see. And that has more traders concerned the Fed might be forced to hike interest rates. Now, technology stocks took the biggest hits. The Nasdaq composite lost nearly 2%, marking its worst day since July. The bellwether S&P 500 slipped 1.1%, also its worst day since late July. The blue chip Dow Jones didn't lose as much, just 0.1%. Now, the majority of traders still think the Fed will wait until December to raise interest rates, though a growing number think that could come at the next meeting in 2 weeks. Deb.
18: Andre, another rabid raccoon has been found, this one in Harford County. The health department telling us it might have been exposed to both people and pets in the area of Arena Road in Darlington. Give the health department a call if you or your animal might have been around that raccoon. This case comes after an uptick in rabies cases over the summer. We had so many cases that we kept reading about. Anne Arundel and Harford counties are now placing bait containing rabies vaccines for wild animals. Well, joining Ava right now, and here we are. Wait, we're back. Hey, hi guys. They lost us and then found us.
7: Should have started walking.
18: Yeah, that would have been
7: get our steps in.
18: Yeah, exactly. All right, so I'm still warm from today.
7: It was warm. And, you know, you consider a lot of people have maybe turned off their air conditioners,
18: yeah,
7: to put them away for the year.
18: Right.
7: It's toasty
18: out
7: there.
18: No, it absolutely was. And humid tonight, too.
7: Yeah. And what an extreme we'll go to when it's colder this weekend. We might get the first frost of the season.
18: Our bodies will be very confused.
7: This is very confusing to us.
18: Right?
7: But 88 was the high today. That's a new record for this date. The old records from 1975. 86 degrees. So this will go down as the hottest it's ever been on October 14th here in the Baltimore area. The next couple of days, not nearly as warm, especially on Thursday when it's cooler in the 60s, some clouds and a few showers. We'll briefly warm a little bit Friday to near 80 with more humidity, but another strong cold front is coming in, and that will bring in some more showers and storms. Then some cold, gusty winds arrive with a second front. That's why the temperatures drop off this weekend to the 50s, but generally the weekend will turn sunnier, which is something we're due for after so many weeks of rainy weekends. But it might still be raining early on Saturday for the start of the Baltimore Running Festival. So if you're out in the morning, just keep in mind it might be worth having a poncho for the very start, the rest of the day drying out. But a cool morning on Saturday in the 40s, 50s then by the afternoon, that would be ideal temperatures for the runners. But the wind is certainly a factor. Northwest 20 miles per hour, gusts to 30 miles per hour. So portions of the course, there's going to be a decent headwind, but you also want to make sure you're tying down any tent canopies that you have out just because of those wind gusts. Temperatures right now are still running really warm. So if you don't have air conditioning right now, you might be at least trying to open up the windows. It's in the 70s here across the area. There are some rain showers coming through at the moment, some very light rain showers passing through the Baltimore area with a cold front. These will push out of the region overnight. Thursday will start out dry, but clouds build back in again. And at some point, a few showers could redevelop as the front makes its way north again, and that means in the afternoon Thursday, a chance for some rain showers. Temperatures dropping from the 70s into the 60s overnight, so it will turn cooler through the day tomorrow. We don't need the air conditioning. You'll be able to cool down the buildings once again. We'll only see high temperatures in the low to mid 60s with cloudy skies, and again, a few rain showers are possible. Looking at your 7-day forecast, we do have some big changes coming up. We'll be back to a warm temperature Friday, 80 degrees with more humidity. There might be a few showers Friday morning, and then some gusty thunderstorms comes Friday evening. Gusts start to pick up to at least 30 miles per hour Friday to Saturday. But if we get some storms Friday evening, there may be a few stronger gusts than that. Temperatures drop dramatically into the weekend. Highs are only in the 50s. Briefly, some rain showers Saturday morning and then clearing skies. The rest of the weekend should turn out sunnier. But look at Saturday night. Lows around 36 going into Sunday morning. That could be the first widespread frost of the season. Next week moderates a bit with highs warming to near 70, though there could be a few rain showers by the middle of the week. I'm still glad we finally get a weekend with more sun.
17: We'll take that.
7: Good point.
17: Good stuff, Ava. All right. Speaking of the weekend, thousands of people will run the marathon at the Baltimore Running Festival on Saturday morning.
7: All right. So for one local man, it's the start of a much bigger journey. It's almost hard to believe this. Okay. Dave Lang will run 7 marathons on 7 continents.
17: Wow.
7: In 7 days.
17: Whoa.
7: 777.
17: 777.
7: Now, the Baltimore race will just be a training run, I guess, if you will, of that goal for Lang. It's called the World Marathon Challenge, and he's one of just 60 people chosen to take part. You might be thinking, why on earth would anyone do this?
17: Okay.
7: Well, so Lang works for the Ravens, and after seeing what happened to his friend O.J. Brigance, he is raising money for ALS research.
17: Wow.
9: This is a great opportunity for such a worthy cause. 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
17: How about that?
7: 7 marathons, 7 continents, 7 days. So he's hoping to raise $1 million by the end of the challenge. 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
11: Samantha Croston dives into the matchup this week, a divisional game, sure, but even more personal than usual.
0: The Ravens are gearing up to face their first divisional opponent of the year.
16: To me, like, the division record means a lot at the end of the year when things are, when there's tied, you know, records that are the same and things like that. So I've always felt like the division games mean a little bit more.
0: Baltimore has a challenge on their hands, going up

0: for a preseason game, probably for like 2 hours. Just give me his rundown of places he's been, his family, the whole nine. If I know Todd the way I think I know Todd, he will want to kick our tail. So I'm trying to not let that happen.
1: Offensive tackle Roger Rosengarten points to Monken's mind as one of his biggest strengths.
2: It's going to be good to see a familiar face. You know, when I got drafted here, Coach Monk was, you know, a brilliant guy when it comes to offense and calling it. Like I said, you know, they're brilliant offensive minds, and I think we have more of a brilliant mind on defense. So
1: this week, there's uncertainty around whether or not Lamar Jackson will be back in time to take on this Browns team. But Monken says you can't prepare for any one quarterback.
3: I think you prepare for the Ravens. I mean, that's who you're going to prepare for. I mean, they've got a really good coaching staff, and I've been there before where we, you know, played Snoop, and Snoop's a really good football player and won a bunch of games as the starter, so we'll prepare for the Ravens.
4: Well, Cam Jurgens on the field for his first Ravens practice. They traded for him last week. He has a red non-contact jersey coming out of concussion protocol. Interesting to see if they can get him ramped up in time to play Sunday in Cleveland. And rookie wide receiver Jacoby Lane returns to practice following a four-week stint on IR in a fractured wrist back in week one. He adds a serious red zone threat, third down option, but also beyond the skills, the effort and energy he brings, that earns a lot of praise all around the castle. Well, Milwaukee, already a 2-0 series lead in the two-time reigning World Series champion Dodgers. But now the scene shifts west, L.A., for the NLCS Game 3, a picturesque Chavez Ravine outside of L.A., playing host for Game 3. Brew Crew ambushing the Dodgers. Blake Snell, his first pitch of the game, blasted by Jackson Churio. Just like that, Milwaukee jumps out 1-0. We get to the seventh. Dodgers up 2-1. Jake Bowers. Oh, did he like it? Did he know it? Yeah, all of it. A two-run blast. 3-2. Brewers. Next batter, Garrett Mitchell. My turn. Back-to-back jacks. Snell chased. Milwaukee cruises to a 3-0 series lead. Now one win away from the National League pennant. They're victorious in this one by a final 6-2. That's your look at sports. Please stay with us. Last check of the forecast with Ava is coming up. That's right after this.

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1: Yeah. 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
1: 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It will be cooler tomorrow, briefly warmer Friday with some storms, the weekend colder and windy.
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5: 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How's the weather looking at?
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16: Welcome back to the Lars Larson Show. Well, in one state in America, every single voter gets a ballot in the mail. No photo ID is required. Is that finally about to change? I'm going to get to your phone calls and emails in just a second, but I got to tell you about this. Our friends at Unleash Prosperity, that's economist Steve Moore and others, California's Democrat Attorney General Rob Bonta, the man who tried to derail the Warner Brothers merger with Paramount, claims that mail-in voting is safe and secure. He says, sure, hear no evil, see no evil. The Pacific Interest Legal Foundation found out that in the 2022 midterms, just 4 years ago, officials rejected 250,000 mail ballots across the primary and general elections for lateness, incorrect or missing signatures, or other errors. Then in 2025, PILF flagged almost 100,000 apparently dead registrants with a sample of roughly 2 million active voter registrants. Luckily, Californians will vote next month on Prop 39, which is designed to make it harder for invalid votes to be cast by mail. But opponents have so far spent over $30 million to try to defeat Proposition 39. And the biggest spenders, guess who? The public employee unions and the Democrat Party. On that note, let's go to our first naysayer of the day, and that's Joy from California. Hey, Joy, you heard that example. Welcome to the program. What do you and I disagree about that makes you a naysayer?
17: Well, they have just not shown proof that there are high numbers of illegal immigrants who are voting. And
16: hold on. So Joy. I just cited in 2022, officials of California rejected 226,250, almost a quarter of a million mail ballots, for being either late, incorrect, or missing signatures or other errors. And then in 2025, last year, they found 100,000 dead people registered to vote in the state of California. Is 100,000 dead voters not enough proof?
17: No, but they didn't vote. Hold on.
16: They're dead, but they're registered to vote. How do you know their ballots were? Hold on. You asked how they didn't vote. How do you know their ballots were not voted? Because that's one of the big dangers of having ballots sent out to dead people who don't exist. Because if somebody then takes the ballot, marks it, sends it in, voting for that person, even though the person is dead, how will it ever be detected?
17: Because if they flagged them knowing they were dead, so if it came in as a vote, then they wouldn't, they would not count it. I mean, there are systems that look at it. But I was looking at...
16: How would you know? Hold on, Joy. If you have somebody registered to vote and they're dead, and there are 100,000 of them, those are the ones you found. It doesn't guarantee that you found all of them. It means you found at least 100,000 who are dead but still registered to vote. If their ballot was marked and sent in, how would you ever detect that?
17: Because you compare it against the voting records. And if they had flagged them as being dead, then they wouldn't be able to...
16: No, this is after you know they're dead. But if they voted in 2022, how would you know that this person was a dead person? In other words, they're on the books as being a real registered voter. Their ballot comes in. It's been marked. A signature is scrawled on it. You look at the ballot. How do you know that it's from somebody who's already passed away?
17: Well, but if they're going through and are looking at this, I mean, there may have been a couple
16: they've
17: or
16: been
17: so.
16: Fighting,
17: that,
16: no, but
17: knows?
16: They've been fighting it because there's Prop 39, which is supposed to make it harder for invalid votes to get cast. And the public employee unions and the Democrat Party have spent $30 million to defeat the proposition. Why are the Democrats fighting so hard against something that would make illegal voting more difficult? Why are the Democrats fighting that?
17: Well, we feel, I mean, I as a Democrat feel like voting is something that that should be made readily available for people who
16: are easy
17: to
16: vote but hard to cheat. Hold on. Easy to vote but hard to cheat. So when you have Prop 39 that makes it harder to cheat, why would anybody be against that unless, and think about this, Joy, the party you identify with, the Democrat Party, loves having those faulty votes because the faulty votes are almost all Democrats.
17: Well, I don't know how you determine that, but...
16: Well, do you see the Republicans fighting against Prop 39?
17: But they just want to limit voting from areas that they
16: from non-citizens,
17: feel like people
16: yes.
17: would be voting.
16: From illegal aliens,
17: but,
16: yes.
17: Okay,
16: from non-citizens,
17: okay,
16: yes.
17: So,
16: from people who are dead, yes. Why there's a running joke that the Democrats go out to the graveyards and collect names? Because the joke is not that Republicans have dead people voting for them. The joke has always been that the Democrats do. And I think it's a joke because it's actually got a grain of truth in it.
17: Can I add something? So the Department of Homeland Security, they've done the election fraud operation, and they've looked at millions of records. And so what they have, they've opened 418 voter fraud cases and have made 64 administrative arrests. But 318 of those cases have not been referred for prosecution. So they've looked at, like, I think it's 50 million records. They're looking at this is Homeland Security Investigative Body. So
16: HSI,
17: they've looked at millions. Yes, they've looked at millions of records. They have.
16: Well, it was only a month ago that the White House announced that Homeland Security had identified a quarter of a million illegally registered voters. That's a lot of voters. That's more than enough to have brought about a Joe Biden win, isn't it?
17: But they're not actually, but it's not actually accurate with that. And so they've sent them back.
16: Hold on. What do you mean it's not actually accurate? The White House announced there were a quarter of a million that they could identify, a quarter million bad registrations. And then you've got Los Angeles County that had to remove 1.2 million registered voters that were faulty. State of Oregon just had to agree to 800,000 bad registrations. Pennsylvania has found thousands of foreign nationals in its voter rolls. And you sit there and say, well, there's no evidence that any of this is going on. Joy, you don't make sense, but you are a great naysayer, and we appreciate your phone call. By the way, glad to have you with me. Always glad to take your calls. The phone rings. It's your bank, or at least you think it is. Big mistake. 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It's a scammer who bought your information from a data broker. Now, there are hundreds of those that collect your information and sell it to the scammers. Last year, Americans told the Federal Trade Commission they lost almost $16 billion to fraud. 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
29: When your liberal friends tell you abortion is health care, tell them you heard from Lars that ICE is a travel agency. 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
16: Welcome back to the programming. It's a pleasure to be with you, and I'm glad to get your phone calls and emails. But I've been looking forward to talking to our great friend Hans von Spakowski, who's senior legal fellow at Advancing American Freedom, former federal election commissioner, and former U.S. Department of Justice attorney. Hans, welcome back.
30: Lars, thanks for having me back.
16: Now, I don't know if there's some strange part of daylight savings time that puts Somalia 1 year ahead of the rest of the world. Is there some way that Congresswoman Ilhan Omar is going to be able to explain why her congressional staff changed her official birth date from 1981 to 1982 after she was elected to the U.S. Congress, and that it wasn't about some problem with her immigration to the United States?
30: I have no idea what kind of an explanation she's going to give. But as you know, there is a very thorough and in-depth investigation going on of her and all of the circumstances, not only of her, but of her father, too, getting in the United States. Under federal law, there's several provisions in federal immigration law about this. If you make a false statement of a material fact in any kind of immigration application, not only can you be criminally prosecuted, but your citizenship, for example, can be revoked if that's what it was based on. And, you know, one of the odd things about her is that, yeah, she and her family, they fled Somalia during the Civil War, but they went to Kenya, and they spent 4 years in Kenya before the father decided to come to the United States and claim asylum. Well, he wasn't under any kind of threat in Kenya. I don't understand why he was granted asylum when he got here, because the problems he had had were obviously in Somalia, not in Kenya. And I suspect that's part of what the government is looking at. And people should remember, her citizenship is derived from the fact that her father was eventually granted both asylum and citizenship. And so when she turned 18, she became a U.S. citizen.
16: Well, but here's the problem. As I understand it, derivative citizenship, and you're the expert on this, but you get derivative citizenship if you get it as a minor, which if
30: right.
16: she was born in 1981, she was not a minor when she allegedly became a citizen. But if she was born in 82, she was. And when one of her political opponents raised the age question, that her staff in Congress went online and magically changed her date of birth from 1981 to 1982 to make her young enough at the time to still be a minor when she would have got derivative citizenship. I know that sounds as complicated as anything, but is that basically what's happened, is that they went back and faked her date of birth and fixed it so that she'd be young enough?
30: Well, that may be what happened, and I believe probably that's what the government is investigating. But keep in mind, look, this is just one of many rumors that have been circulating about her for a long time. The other rumor, remember, she's been married three different times.
16: Yep.
30: And there's been a long rumor persisting, actually, in the Somali community, that her first husband, well, that was actually a fake marriage, that it was actually her brother, and that they faked a marriage in order to get him in the United States. Now, look, I have no idea whether that's true or not, but I suspect that's just another aspect of her that's being investigated to see if that's true or not.
16: Well, and the other piece that I understand, and this may get in more into your specialty as well, is that members of Congress have to do disclosures of what their net worth is or estimated net worth,
30: right,
16: and their income and things like that, and in ranges. So you could say, I make somewhere between, I forget what the ranges are, $500,000 and $1 million, or $1 million and $5 million, and $5 million and $20 million, whatever it is, that at some point her net worth with her husband included was something like $30 million, and then all of a sudden it got adjusted, and they said, oh, it's just a misunderstanding. We accidentally put $30 million down. What in the world is going on with that?
30: Well, in fact, if it turns out that she lied on that ethics form, the financial form, that is an ethics violation in the U.S. House, and that would subject her to an investigation by a House committee. And look, individuals have been, representatives, have been expelled before for serious financial misdeeds, or, we've just in the past year had members resign right before they might have been thrown out because of serious financial problems with their filings.
16: Well, here's the thing, Hans. I'm talking to Hans von Spakovsky, who's with the Advancing American Freedom Group, former U.S. Department of Justice attorney. I understand generically why some people might exaggerate their earnings in a year if they're, say, applying for a mortgage. And people lie, and believe me, I've been well aware of that my entire life, and I made sure that every single thing I put down, if you lie on that form, it's a federal felony. Well, that's one thing if you're applying for a loan. Why in the world would she have, if she did this, and it wasn't just a typographical error, why would she have exaggerated her net worth on the financial disclosures? Because it doesn't seem to carry with it any benefit, or does it?
30: No, I don't think it carries any kind of benefit whatsoever. And again, I can't understand how or why this could happen, unless, once again, was it intended to cover up some kind of potential immigration problem with her current husband? I don't know.
16: Yeah. I would like to know if she married her brother. That would be, look,
30: yes.
16: This is crazy stuff. And then somebody's, if they find out she never became a citizen, then you can't be a member of Congress if you're not a citizen, can you?
30: No. And in fact, that would mean that she was in what's considered inadmissible. That's a very technical term under federal immigration law, and she could be removed from the United States and sent back to Somalia.
16: Well, but before that happens, let me ask you this, Hans. If we find out that she never became a citizen because she was too old to get derivative citizenship, does the House of Representatives have the authority to say, we've decided that one of our members was not properly seated, and we're going to remove her because she was not qualified to run for Congress to begin with? Could the Republican House of Representatives do that?
30: Yes, because if you look at the Constitution, there's a very specific provision that says that each House of Congress shall be the judge of the qualifications of its members. And so, yeah, they could very well expel her.
16: You know what? I think that would be a wonderful thing to happen on maybe, day or two before Halloween. maybe right before November 3rd. I mean, I don't know that Mike Johnson is willing to go that far out on a limb, but I would love to see it happen. Hey, she's not a citizen. She's not a member of Congress, and we're giving her the boot. Whether she gets booted out of the country or not is another matter. 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
11: From ABC News, I'm Dave Packer. Escalating concern about diesel prices hitting record highs, and Republicans are particularly concerned. Iowa cattle farmer Lance Littlebridge says he's probably spending $100 an hour worth of fuel to keep his farm running, weeks ahead of critical midterm elections, with early voting already underway in parts of the U.S.
12: Farmers typically don't always vote with their checkbook. They vote on social issues. And so I think the mood is that they're still going to continue to vote for those that serve us well. But there is still a lot of talk and concern that the state will go blue.
11: A White House economic advisor blaming the uptick in inflation on new fighting between Iran-backed Houthis and Saudi Arabia in the Middle East. Meanwhile, stocks tumbled Wednesday after higher-than-expected inflation data. ABC's Rachel Scott.
13: The final report on the steep prices Americans are facing before the crucial midterm elections. Spiking gas and diesel now pushing the rate of inflation to 3.7%. In Arizona, President Trump, now nearly 2 years into his term, blaming his predecessor, Joe Biden.
14: Yeah, that was caused by Biden.
13: But inflation has gone up since President Trump took office. The typical American family is paying about $600 more a month than they were 3 years ago.
11: Arizona was the president's rally stop early Wednesday, and then was off to Montana, where he promised federal money
14: to help more Montana families buy a home. Next year, under my leadership, Fannie Mae and Freddie Mac will be investing $3 billion in Montana mortgages to help 10,000 Montana homebuyers achieve their American dream.
11: Six Flags over Georgia is set to reopen Friday, days after a man fell to his death from the Goliath roller coaster. That ride remaining closed as investigators examine what happened. Other Six Flags parks have temporarily closed similar rides. 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
19: New York's City Council is expected to vote next week on a bill to end horse-drawn carriage rides in Central Park by 2028. Mayor Zoran Mamdani says the city moves forward, he'll push to support the drivers and owners.
20: Over the course of this entire conversation, I have always spoken about the importance of taking care of the workers in this industry because they have earned their livelihoods from this work. They should not be ones that are simply left as an afterthought of what comes after this.
19: Mamdani says they're looking into where to send the horses. North Carolina health officials are reporting two West Nile virus deaths, both adults from the central part of the state. The Plains are facing a flash flood threat heading into the weekend.
21: Flash flooding a major concern near Oklahoma City. The system is slowly pushing east, and then we'll look for that heavy rain and wind to move from the Midwest into the Northeast on Friday, and that'll instigate a huge temperature swing as we head into the weekend. For instance, on Friday, you have record highs in the south, 70s and 80s here in the Northeast, but then by Saturday, only in the 50s. The winds of November definitely coming early.
19: ABC News senior meteorologist Lee Goldberg. Los Angeles Rams offensive lineman Alaric Jackson had his two-game suspension for punching a member of the Buffalo Bills reduced to one game after appealing the initial ruling. Jackson was disciplined without pay for striking Buffalo linebacker Bradley Chubb in the face after the team's overtime game on Monday night. He won't play in the Rams game against Arizona Sunday. Dave Packer, ABC News.
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32: Oh, yeah,
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37: Weather. Few rain showers overnight. Thursday will be cloudy and cooler as well, with high temperatures only in the low to mid 60s, and a few more rain showers will pass through during the day. By Friday, we'll briefly warm to near 80, yet another strong cold front arrives with gusty thunderstorms in the evening and colder winds for the weekend. I'm meteorologist Ava Marie on WBAL News Radio 1090 and FM 101.5.
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16: Hey, welcome back to the Lars Larson Show. It's a pleasure to be with you. I'll be glad to get your phone calls and emails in a moment. And we got a lot to talk about. Let me give you an idea of what is coming up this hour. A grandmother asked her neighbor. and the state treated her like a criminal. Are you allowed to ask questions about your own money and taxes anymore? Two mechanics faced federal charges for working on trucks, and President Donald Trump pardoned them. Could the work you do in your own garage make you a federal criminal? And could AI, artificial intelligence, soon copy itself across the internet, build its own botnet, and then fight back against attempts to shut it down? And take just a moment to cast a vote in my X poll. You're going to find the daily X poll question at Lars Larson Show and on my website at LarsLarson.com. The poll on X today: should the U.S. Census ask Americans about their race and ethnicity? I'm going to go right to a no on that. This is what the Trump administration is doing. They have said we're going to adopt a new rule for the U.S. Census. The Constitution requires a census every 10 years so that congressional districts may be reapportioned by counting the number of Americans. It says nothing about race. It says nothing about ethnicity. It says nothing about sexual preference. So the new rule proposed by Donald Trump: no question about race, ethnicity, or sexual orientation shall appear on the short form decennial census questionnaire or any questionnaire used for the enumeration of the population, with the exception of questions about biological sex, about date of birth, and about household relationships. No person shall be obligated to furnish a response to any demographic question as part of the census every 10 years. Should the U.S. Census ask Americans about their race and ethnicity? I'd give you a no on that. You can answer the question any way you like. You'll find it at Lars Larson Show and at LarsLarson.com, and brought to you by AMAC, the Association of Mature American Citizens. 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I joined the group about a decade ago. 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Better for you and better for America. To your calls now. I want to start with, let's start with Paul. Hey, Paul, welcome to the program. What's on your mind?
0: Hi there, Lars. Can you hear me okay?
16: Hear you just fine. What's up?
0: Okay, yeah, I'm on my bike. I'm outside. So, okay, I had a couple questions. The only one I remember is, what about verifying or discrediting Ilhan Omar's brother and her legal marriage by a DNA test?
16: Well, number one, if you wanted to do a DNA test on a member, on any American citizen, you're going to have to get their permission, or you're going to have to get a warrant to get the sample to determine their DNA. Now, to get a warrant, you'd have to go to a judge and say, we have probable cause to believe that a crime has been committed. And I think we might even, for that marriage, we might be past the statute of limitations. So I'm not sure that's the best way to go about it, but that's one idea. Was that the thing you wanted to ask about?
0: Yeah, I had another one, but slipped in my mind at the moment. I guess I'll have to call back.
16: Okay, very good. Well, we'll talk to you another time, perhaps in a place that's less windy. Let's go to Dennis, listening on KIDO in Boise, Idaho. Hey, Dennis, welcome to the Lars Larson Show. What's on your mind?
1: Thank you, Lars. I have a question. Over the past several months, this thing about socialism has come up, yet nobody has ever looked at the countries that have employed it over the years.
16: Like, well,
1: One of the first ones is Canada. Not Canada, but USSR. And then the worst one of them all is Adolf Hitler and the Nazis. Acronym stands for National German Socialist Workers' Party.
16: Dennis, we've talked about that.
1: How bad they are.
16: Don't you think we've talked about that a number of times on this program?
1: You have, but not since they've come out and announced. I've been listening very strongly with your Northwest podcast, and I listened to a lot of others too, but I've had one person, and that was Rod Arquette down in Salt Lake City. He mentioned
16: Rod's a good man
1: USSR once, and that's it.
16: Dennis, we bring this up all the time, and standard is that when somebody says I like socialism, I say, tell me some place it's worked. It didn't work in Cuba, didn't work in Venezuela, didn't work in the old Soviet Union, and really doesn't work in China, although China's a weird animal. China has a communist government, but China has a very capitalist Their economy is very much about capitalism. They make things and they sell things, and that's very capitalistic. That is not socialistic at all. And while the government controls to a large extent your means of production, there are private companies that own, or they own in quote marks, they own facilities in China. But if you ask the Chinese, do any foreign nationals own those factories? They will tell you no. They don't own the factories. They are under the control of the Chinese government. So in a lot of ways, it is probably the closest contemporary example of socialism, and it never works. And we've pointed that out lots and lots of times. What did you want us to say about socialism that we haven't said already?
1: Why don't they point out that socialism is a failure, a big one? Like, for example, up in Canada, you got a better chance of getting
16: Canada is not a good example of socialism, and can I tell you why?
1: Because the medical is.
16: Well, yeah, but so is Medicare, and so is Medicaid in America. But in Canada, are they a socialist economy? That is, does the government control the means of production? The answer is no. Does the government own the means of production? And the answer is no. They're a very capitalist economy with a big welfare state, which includes their medical system. But then again, Israel, which is a very capitalist operation, they have a socialist medical system, but their country is a very capitalist country. You know, they have lots of enterprises that make things, including 50 or nearly 50 of the world's biggest technology companies either have a headquarters or a major preference or a presence there. So I'm not sure what you're trying to get us to put in front of people, because we've certainly talked about social.
1: Countries where socialism has been used, not once since I've heard, been in the last month, 2 months.
16: You haven't been listening
1: since
16: much.
1: The socialists came out back.
16: We've been talking about socialism a lot on this program, Dennis.
1: I listen to it every day.
16: Okay, well, apparently you're not listening closely enough, because every time DSA comes up, we talk about the fact that socialism does not work. And the famous Margaret Thatcher, Lady Thatcher, quote, that said, socialism always fails because you run out of other people's money. And that's exactly what happens. In any case, I appreciate the phone call. By the way, are Republicans going to be able to convince voters that the Iran war was worth rose about 0.6% in September. They rose about 0.4% in August. The latest report, and it'll be the last report before Election Day, the Bureau of Labor Statistics says the Consumer Price Index was rising at about 3.7 on an annual basis, ending in September, up from 3.4 in August. So how much of that is due to the Iran war? A fair amount of it is due to the Iran war. But what I keep putting to my audience, when you ask me questions about that, I said, is it worth it to make sure that Iran does not end up with nuclear weapons? Well, gasoline and diesel and other oil products are one of the biggest components that is pushing inflation up in America. And do I think that it's fun to have to pay those high costs for fuel and all the other things that come out of fuel, like food and transportation? I don't. On the other hand, do I think America had any other choice than to make sure that Iran did not get nuclear weapons? I think we had no other choice. Coming up in a moment, a grandmother on her local school board asked her neighbors one simple question about taxes, and the state came after her. Since when is asking questions an ethics violation? We're going to talk about that coming up next.
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37: Weather. Cooler air moving into the Baltimore area. A few rain showers overnight. Thursday will be cloudy and cooler with highs only in the low to mid 60s. And a few more showers will pass through during the day, especially on Thursday afternoon. Friday briefly warms up before another cold front brings gusty thunderstorms by Friday evening. I'm meteorologist Ava Marie on WBAL News Radio 1090 and FM 101.5.
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16: Hey, welcome back to the program. A grandmother on her local school board simply asked her neighbors one simple question, and it concerned taxes. Now, what happened? The state came after her at that point. Since when is asking voters a question some kind of ethics violation? I thought we'd put that question to Greg Grubel, who's a senior attorney at the Foundation for Individual Rights and Expression, otherwise known as FIRE. Hey, Greg, welcome back to the program.
9: Thanks for having me back.
16: What did this poor lady in New Jersey do that brought the ire of her township school board?
9: Well, Gail is a elected school board member from Alloway Township in New Jersey, and she had the gall to go to Facebook and ask her constituents what they thought about a tax increase that would be necessary to keep the schools open. And in response to that, a fellow board member of hers filed a complaint with the New Jersey School Ethics Commission that investigated her, whether or not her post asking constituents for their opinions violated the New Jersey School Ethics Act. Ultimately, they found out that they decided it did not, but that was only after we filed a federal lawsuit taking this to task in federal court.
16: Okay, so the thing I don't understand, Greg, I'm not an attorney like you are, but if you're on a board of directors and you simply ask people for an opinion, whether you ask them on Facebook or you put up a notice on a community bulletin board, a physical bulletin board, or whatever, how in the world could any of that be an ethics violation to solicit public opinion, especially for a political figure to solicit public opinion? Aren't they all doing that all the time?
9: Well, they should be if they're not, right? They're there to represent the interest of the voters that put them into office. And what the New Jersey School Ethics Commission has done is interpreted the law here in a very strange way. The law says you're not supposed to, as an individual member, represent your own positions as the positions of the board. So if Gail were to say the Alloway Township has decided that we're going to give out free ice cream on every Friday at 10 a.m., meet me at this parking lot and you'll get free ice cream from the Board of Education, but the board actually didn't do that, okay, that could be potentially problematic. I could see how that might be a violation of some kind of ethical code, I guess, right? But that's not at all what they've interpreted to mean. What they've interpreted it to mean is that if there's any kind of issue that's in front of the board, or if it could potentially, if there's an issue that could potentially go in front of the board, that if an individual board member shares their opinion on that or asks their constituents what they think about it, that could be somehow interpreted as the board speaking about a particular position. But, you know, that is just simply not the case. I don't think any reasonable person would have interpreted what Gail said on social media to be her speaking on behalf of the board. But the system itself is really ripe for censorship. I mean, I think it is telling that the person that filed a complaint against Gail was a fellow board member and, you know, a sort of political rival, if you will. And that's happened not just to Gail, but to other people across New Jersey. And luckily, the School Ethics Commission ultimately dismissed the complaint against Gail. But there's a lot more pending out there. And I'm afraid that this is going to continue unless they kind of get the message. The First Amendment does not allow them to punish people for expressing their opinions.
16: Well, in fact, I'm talking to Greg Grubel, who's a senior attorney at the Foundation for Individual Rights and Expression. I've run into this as well, where I'll call a member of a board, local board, school board, city council, things like that, and they said, oh, no, our board has decided that we will only take positions as a group. And that they will always be, in effect, they're telling you that if there are, you know, five members and three of them go one way and the other two go the other way, you're never going to hear about that split. All you'll hear is the board has decided X or the board has decided Y, but you'll never hear about the individual positions. And I think that's deceptive for the voters because it will suggest that the board is unified and unanimous in what they're deciding, and they're not. And in fact, I don't want the reason we elect different people to a board, five people, seven people, nine people, always an odd number, is because we want to have people who represent different points of view on the board. So having the board say, none of you is allowed to voice an individual point of view. You may only say the board has decided this. I think that keeps the voters in the dark, doesn't it?
9: Absolutely. And it's also a pretty clear First Amendment violation. I think, you know, the purpose of the First Amendment, in principle part, was to ensure that that elected officials can freely speak to voters about things that they care about. And if you have any kind of legislative body that once they pass something, they tell everybody that whether or not they voted for it or not, that they have to support it. That's not democracy. That's just, you know, requiring people to go along with whatever the majority decides. So it absolutely does not protect minority viewpoints. And how else are we supposed to improve upon our ideas, especially these boards, if they can't hear people's opinions about, hey, maybe you made the wrong decision? Right. Like, it's just such a backwards way of looking at things of like, once we've decided something, everybody has to be on board of it. Like, no, once everybody's decided something, how about you try and make it better? right? Like, that should be what they're trying to do. And that's what Gail is trying to do here. She was trying to improve things. And, yeah, I'm sorry you've ran into that, too. It's really a pervasive issue that's going on across the country.
16: Well, it is, I think they don't like hearing, well, three of the board members are in favor of this, but two of them oppose it. Well, that means 40% of the board opposes it. If I was told that, you know, there was a popular public, you know, public position on something and 55% of the people agree with it, I'd say, well, my math tells me 45% of the people don't agree with it, right? That tells me at least that you might be able to persuade another 5 or 6% to go from one side to the other side and get a change in that position. But not if you're constantly hearing, nope, we're all unanimous about this. We've all agreed that this is the right way to go, which is, I think, deliberately deceptive toward the voters.
9: I completely agree, and I think it really cuts off that really important connection between voters and the folks that they have elected to be in office. You know, if they want to vote for people

0: He's a senior attorney at FIRE, and we always appreciate him coming on the program. 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Glad to be with you. Always glad to take your calls. 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
6: Left lane is blocked southbound 95.
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7: ABC News, I'm Dave Packer. A White House economic advisor is blaming the uptick in inflation on new fighting between Iran-backed Houthis and Saudi Arabia in the Middle East. Spiking gas and diesel now pushing the rate of inflation to 3.7% in September year over year. Social Security Administration saying that benefits for cost of living increase will increase by 3.6%. Arizona was the president's rally stop on Wednesday. Then he was off to Montana, where he promised federal money
8: to help more Montana families buy a home next year under my leadership. Fannie Mae and Freddie Mac will be investing $3 billion in Montana mortgages to help 10,000 Montana homebuyers achieve their American dream.
7: Six Flags over Georgia is set to reopen on Friday, days after a man fell to his death from the Goliath roller coaster. That ride remaining closed as investigators examine what happened. This is ABC News.
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5: Weather. Cooler air moving into the Baltimore area. A few rain showers overnight. Thursday will be cloudy and cooler with highs only in the low to mid 60s. And a few more showers will pass through during the day, especially on Thursday afternoon. Friday briefly warms up before another cold front brings gusty thunderstorms by Friday evening. I'm meteorologist Ava Marie on WBAL News Radio 1090 and FM 101.5.
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1: Okay, gang. 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
1: But just in case, let's talk about a plan.
2: Okay.
1: So, who's going to do what? 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
1: Hey, welcome back to the Lars Larson Show. 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And, of course, naysayers always go to the head of the line, always have on this show, always will. Our poll on X today. Should the U.S. Census ask Americans about their race and ethnicity? I'd say no to that. But you know what? I'll give you a special invitation just for naysayers. If somebody can call me and tell me a really good reason to count Americans based on their race or their ethnicity or their sexual preference, if you could tell me a good reason for doing that and having the government do that, I'd be glad to hear the argument. I think it's ridiculous, and I think most Americans know that it's ridiculous. It may benefit certain political groups, but in almost every case where politicians, including those working in the government now or those aspiring to get into the government, when they tell you that we need to count people up based on their race, based on their sexual preference, based on their ethnicity, or any of those other personal characteristics, the people who benefit the most from dividing Americans based on any of those criteria are politicians. And any politician who says, we've got to count people based on their race, we've got to count people based on their sexual preference, they are doing it for their own benefit. It carries no benefit for you or me. And in fact, I think it runs directly counter to the promise in the Constitution and the founding documents of this country. All of us are equal under the law. And the minute you say, oh, but we've got to count you up based on your skin color or some other characteristic, that is a person you want to steer away from immediately. Don't vote for them. Don't put them in charge of your government at all. Should the U.S. Census ask Americans about race and ethnicity? My answer is absolutely not. Now, yesterday's poll produced an interesting result. Should doctors decide what milk you're allowed to drink? In other words, there are pediatricians out there who want to have a ban on the sale of raw milk. No longer allow it to be your choice, but have the government actually ban it. 96% of you said no. I join you in that no vote. Only 4% of you said yes. Let me update you on a couple of other things. The Pope is recovering right now at a hospital in Rome after a successful surgery to take part of his lung out, found a cancerous growth. Further examination, evidence of adenocarcinoma. Boy, that's a mouthful. The entire procedure, about 90 minutes. Very concerning for people of that faith. Netflix is reportedly preparing to lay off about 5 or 6% of its entire workforce. It is the biggest cut for Netflix since 2022. Kind of suggests that I'm willing to bet they're using a bit of AI. I think artificial intelligence is going to be doing something with all of that. And a shout out to our friends who are listening in Fargo, North Dakota, who catch great talk radio all day long on The Flag. That's WZFG, 1100 AM and 92.3 FM. And of course, you can catch my show there Monday through Friday. So taxpayers keep paying for health plans for people who already had coverage. And if that doesn't sound like government waste to you, it certainly does to me. The Centers for Medicare and Medicaid Services, CMS, federal agency, continued to crush fraud, waste, and abuse in America's healthcare programs by stopping duplicative enrollment. Now, does it benefit you or me to have duplicate enrollment? It does not. The potential to save taxpayers about $1.5 billion over the next 12 months. In 2026, CMS identified 189,000 people who had subsidized Obamacare coverage through the federal marketplace and also had Medicare, Medicaid, or the CHIP program, which is the Children's Health Insurance Program, or worse than that, they were dead. CMS took swift action to remove the Obamacare subsidies for people to save tax dollars. When it comes to program integrity, the Biden administration was asleep on the job. That's what Dr. Mehmet Oz had to say. It's absolutely crazy that you have a government agency that's running duplicative health care for Americans. It's one thing to say we ought to have subsidized health care. I'm not a fan of subsidized health care. I think the private sector does it much better. But to say, let's have subsidized health care and let's pay twice for health care for a single person. Doesn't make sense. Let's go to Neil, who's a naysayer. Hey, Neil, I love naysayers. What's on your mind and what do you and I disagree about that makes you a naysayer?
2: Oh, definitely. I actually appreciate you taking my call, Lars. This is my second time calling in as a naysayer. The last time it went really well, and I felt welcome to call in again to give not a strong opposition, but potential benefits for why when it comes to the census, when it comes to asking about your ethnic origins, as well as I believe you mentioned.
1: Okay, but you're wasting a lot of daylight. Tell us what. Yeah, how does it benefit Americans to count us by race or to count us by ethnicity?
2: Well, I think, because it would give us a better accurate snapshot of how many people that potentially shouldn't be here. Not that that's indicative that just because
1: Neil. We count everybody in the country. It's roughly 340 million people. Let's say you find out that of that, 40 million are Hispanic. How does that tell you whether they're legally in the country or not?
2: Oh, exactly. But it gives us a better snapshot versus what we've been told.
1: No, but a snapshot for what? Hold on, Neil. Tell me what the benefit to the American citizens are. If you said to me, I want to go out. I want to have the government do something. There has to be a benefit. If you ask me, Lars, what's the benefit of having police? I said, well, when something happens, like somebody breaks the law and assaults me or attacks my family or steals my stuff, I call the police and they take action on it. That's the benefit. What is the benefit of counting Americans on skin color or sexual preference?
2: I think for me, it would just be kind of a morbid curiosity relative to what
1: you read
2: about. Hold
1: on, is the government there to satisfy your morbid curiosity? And is that worth tens of billions of dollars to say, well, how many people in America have dark skin? And how many people in America are ethnically Hispanic? Why should the government be doing any of that? Why is that something that's worth the taxpayers' dollars?
2: Oh, I fully agree, because it's a violation of privacy, and the less the government knows about every individual, the better.
1: Then you're against counting us on that basis, right?
2: Well, yes. Yeah.
1: Okay, very good. I'm glad to get a naysayer all turned around. Neil, thank you very much. By the way, you may not remember every single time that you toss and turn or wake up too hot, but your body always does. And that's why sometimes you wake up tired before your day even starts. And that's why I love sleeping on my ghost bed. 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Coming up in just a moment on the Lars Larson Show, is AI about to break loose on the Internet? One of the biggest AI companies says its technology may soon copy itself across the whole Internet.
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5: Weather. Few rain showers overnight. Thursday will be cloudy and cooler as well, with high temperatures only in the low to mid 60s, and a few more rain showers will pass through during the day. By Friday, we'll briefly warm to near 80, yet another strong cold front arrives with gusty thunderstorms in the evening and colder winds for the weekend. I'm meteorologist Ava Marie on WBAL News Radio 1090 and FM 101.5.
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1: Hey, welcome back to the program. It is a pleasure to be with you, and I'm bringing on Eric Eggers, who's Vice President of Research at the Government Accountability Institute, author of Fraud, How the Left Plans to Steal the Next Election, and co-host of his own podcast called The Drill Down. Mr. Eggers, welcome back.
13: Thanks, Lars. Great to be with you.
1: The more we get into this AI, the more and more I think that people may be right in suggesting that this is Skynet brought to life for real. Are they wrong?
13: You know, it's really interesting that your producer used the Johnny Cash song, Hurt, like I hurt myself today, to come into the segment. Because I think a lot of people are concerned that that's actually what we're doing. we have the introduction of these of AI into widespread usage. And, you know, it's really challenging to know, like, what's real. I mean, imagine a world where it's challenging to know what's real when talking about AI, artificial intelligence, or super intelligence, as the president would prefer. Because what you have, Lars, is you have these companies that are at the same time saying, President Trump, federal government, please save us. Please introduce regulations. Please, federal government, try to be the check on us, private enterprise, and what we're doing. While at the same time, they're rushing at breakneck speed to have these products come to market so they can have record-breaking IPOs. I think a lot of people, and what I talked about with Peter Schweitzer on the podcast we do at The Drill Down, is it seems like, yes, they would like some help from the government, but it's not necessarily to keep the Terminator from being unleashed on humanity, but to create a moat and to keep any potential competitors away.
1: Yep.
13: Bill
1: yep.
13: Gates himself has said, listen, if we have some regulation, if we have the government kind of provide a check on this, it's going to be, quote, a little bit of overhead. That's overhead. These technology companies that are currently in the game are willing to pay, and they think it keeps other competitors in the future out. That's kind of one of the dynamics I think that are happening.
1: Eric, I think that's exactly right, because, I mean, if you're really old like me and you think back to who is Sinclair Lewis, who wrote about the meat industry in America, and you say, why were all the meat companies, why were many of them in favor of all the regulations? Because they knew they could handle the regulations and the public would trust the product more. Oh, and it would knock out a whole bunch of their competition. Am I wrong?
13: You're not wrong at all, and I think it's an elite reference. And I, you know, if you don't know what he's talking about, put down your chat bot and pick up a book, everybody, because I promise it'll make you smarter and more well-informed about having conversations like this. You know, the other thing that people don't realize is that the United States actually already does regulate models through the Department of Commerce. An investor was on CNBC a couple weeks ago and mentioned that they already, as part of the current protocols, have to go through this approval process. He says President Trump and his administration are involved. And the United States government is the only government to actually pull a model off of the shelf and say, no, we don't believe this one's ready yet. This one actually still has some problems. So all the talk from the AI companies themselves saying, listen, we need the regulation, that we already do that. We actually do that more than any of these other countries. And so it's a really interesting dynamic. They want to thread the needle because, as any news article will tell you, while we're debating over whether to build these data centers, China's building them at scale. That's one of the benefits of having communism top down. We're going to tell you what to do and you'll like it.
1: Command and control economy.
13: Exactly.
1: Command and control economies are kind of handy, aren't they?
13: And ironically, you know who loves the command and control economies? The leaders of these AI companies in Silicon Valley themselves. They,
1: yep.
13: Like, Mark Zuckerberg has had books about Mao on his dang desk before. So it's really interesting that now we're siling up to Daddy Donald Trump and the federal government asking for their help when before they want so badly to have access to the China market and the way that they do business.
1: Okay, so will you help me straighten something out? Because when I look at this and they say, this industry is going to own the world. This industry has so much promise to it. Oh, by the way, could you give us a few tens of billions of dollars to help us? I think, to me, that sounds like the guy who comes to me and says, Lars, I've got the best investment in the world, and all I want is for you to put a bunch of your money into it. And I say, if you really have the best investment in the world, you don't need my money, do you? So the fact that you're asking for my money makes me think that maybe you don't have the best investment in the world. Or which one is it?
13: Well, I think it's a great investment, but it doesn't mean it's not tenuous, right? I mean, remember when we lost more money in the stock market in one day with the introduction of the Chinese AI model DeepSeek than we lost when COVID hit the market in a couple weeks, right? So it's clearly, and as we now know, the DeepSeek wasn't as everything was cracked up to be, but the market still reacted so volatilely that I think it's really scared a lot of these companies. And what they're trying to do, yeah, like they want the investment, they want the money from the government, and they want market share. And I think, you know, these are still private companies, and these are people who still want to control these things. And so, yeah, I think you're absolutely correct. You know, both things can be true at the same time. They can hold a lot of promise. And it's a very small percentage of Americans and actually just citizens around the world. They're using this at the peak of its operating capacity. I like to joke that, you know, AI is the best thing to happen to boomers since the villages, because they now have like access to things and everything just works better, you know? And so they love it, but that's not really, you know, what the concern is at the high level. Their concern is that these rogue agents are escaping, the parameters that the designers have put into place. And as I learned recently, actually, so Claude, which is an agent that's made by Anthropic,
1: oh, yeah,
13: leaders warning about the end of the world. So Claude has an 86-page constitution, I guess it's like its operating module or manual, but in the 86-page constitution, it doesn't actually require it to follow the law. It just has a set of moral guidelines. So my question is, well, why did you design a thing that you're now concerned about, that you think like has, you know, this potential for profound civil destruction, while at the same time saying, hey, we think it's worth $1 trillion, guys?
1: See, and this is why when they talk about technology that could copy itself across the internet and there'd be no way to pull a plug metaphorically or otherwise, mm-hmm. is that a real danger right now?
13: I mean, there are lots of people who think it's a real danger. In fact, I was talking to a friend of mine who's a software engineer who, he's like, right now it kind of seems silly. Like, oh no, the Roombas are out to get us, you know? But at some point, if it scales up, then it does have, you know, if these things can replicate themselves in smart TVs or in refrigerators and there isn't a central off switch, then it does suggest conceptually, some very concerning things. And that's, like, I think one of the reason why we're having these conversations. But, you know, they're sort of building the plane while it's flying. And that is just what happens in a free market situation. But I think you do have to remember, we are a free market. We want to support U.S. innovation, and we want to keep China from having access to the best technology. In some ways, this is like another space race, another Cold War, where we were able to beat Russia both times. So you want to continue to be the best in the world. And President Trump's been very clear about that, while obviously making sure everything is safe. But I think you want to just have outside experts and not just take these tech leaders' word for it, because they clearly have a set of conflicting incentives.
1: Eric, I really appreciate your insights. Thank you very much for coming on again.
13: Lars, you're the best. Thank you.
1: Thank you. That is Eric Eggers. He's the Vice President of Research at the Government Accountability Institute and the author of Fraud, How the Left Plans to Steal the Next Election, co-host of the podcast, The Drill Down. And we appreciate that as well. Eric, thank you very much. Send your emails to talk@LarsLarson.com. 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
4: From ABC News, I'm Dave Packer. September's Consumer Price Index was 3.7% higher compared to a year ago, meaning consumers paid more for food, fuel, and other costs of living. The White House blaming the uptick in inflation on new fighting between Iran-backed Houthis and Saudi Arabia in the Middle East. ABC's Olivia Rubin on relief for seniors who may be struggling with higher prices.
16: The Social Security Administration saying that benefits for cost of living increase will increase next month by 3.6% is the number there. So that is on average about $75 million more a month for the nearly 76 million people who get Social Security benefits. The administration saying that those will largely kick in next year, though for some people they could start hitting on December 31st.
4: The Justice Department sent letters to state and local election officials in California Wednesday, threatening legal action over a list of alleged non-citizen voters that the Trump administration claims were sent mail-in ballots for the upcoming midterms.
24: The Department of Justice gave California officials 48 hours to act on the list by verifying whether it showed non-citizens were sent mail-in ballots and to segregate any potential return ballots that may have been included until the state can verify their citizenship status. Peter Harlambus, ABC News.
4: More questions about U.S. intelligence sharing with Ukraine. A source in Ukraine's presidential office says Tuesday night the United States did share intelligence warning of incoming Russian missile strikes, but not for the first wave of missiles. ABC's Ian Pannell in London.
25: As Russian forces unleash a massive barrage on Ukrainian energy facilities, leaving more than 600,000 without power, Ukraine's President Zelensky says he feels betrayed by the U.S.
4: And it's not just intelligence. Military and political officials in Ukraine saying access to Elon Musk's Starlink system has suddenly been restricted, limiting Ukraine's ability to fend off Russian attacks. 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
4: The four people taken to the hospital after a man was ejected from the Goliath roller coaster this week, all children. Police say their injuries were non-life-threatening. ABC News has obtained 911 audio from the response to save actress Hayden Panettiere when she was found unresponsive in a Greenville, South Carolina apartment in August.
31: EMS fire, what's the address of your emergency?
32: The 36-year-old actress was in cardiac arrest.
33: Walked in after church to my brother and his girlfriend's apartment and he woke up and his girl and she's unconscious.
31: Okay, is she breathing?
33: No, I don't think so.
32: That voice is believed to be Zach Hickerson, the brother of Panettiere's longtime boyfriend, Brian. Brian was there, too.
4: ABC's Trevor Ault. Authorities in Las Vegas believe they've identified the body found in a barrel in Lake Mead discovered in May of 2022. It's the ultimate survival story. Luna, a 10-year-old Jack Russell Chihuahua mix, has been missing in Yellowstone National Park for a month. She ran off from her family's cabin, but Todd Walton, director of Yellowstone Park Lodges, telling ABC News.
34: We've had some variable weather, and Luna has been seen off and on throughout the canyon area, and very, very fortunately, she was found.
4: Well, not clear how Luna survived for 4 weeks alone in the wild, but officials say she did lose about 10 pounds, now back with her owners. Dave Packer, ABC News.
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0: cooler air moving into the Baltimore area. A few rain showers overnight. Thursday will be cloudy and cooler with highs only in the low to mid 60s. And a few more showers will pass through during the day, especially on Thursday afternoon. Friday briefly warms up before another cold front brings gusty thunderstorms by Friday evening. I'm meteorologist Ava Marie on WBAL News Radio 1090 and FM 101.5.
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0: From the heartland of America and the gateway to the West, good morning, good evening, wherever you may be across the nation, around the world. I'm George Norrie, and this is Coast to Coast AM. Later tonight, the world through the eyes of an astrologer. Looking forward to that. Here's what's happening. Sad story to report to you tonight. Coast to Coast guest, the forbidden archaeologist Michael Cremo has died. He was 78 years old. He'd been in hospice for several weeks. We shall miss that guy. He was one heck of a guest. U.S. consumer inflation was hotter than anticipated in September, according to government data, as Washington's war with Tehran pushed energy costs higher, deepening strains on American households ahead of next month's midterm elections. Let's check in with John Wolf, the publisher of the financial newsletter Strategic Financial Intelligence. Well, it's not going away, John, is it?
1: George, you know, wars drive inflation, and I don't think anybody expected this, if you want to call it a war, to continue this long. I think the administration thought it would take them a month or so. At the end of the Vietnam War, towards the end of the 60s, actually, Charles de Gaulle sent his Navy to New York to pick up the gold from the Fed because of the amount of money that we were spending on the Vietnam War. And it's beginning to peak that way now. Wars drive inflation, George, because we spend trillions. I think this war is going to lose him the House, maybe the Senate. I don't think anything's going to cool off inflation-wise until this thing ends.
0: I think you're right, and the Feds are going to meet pretty soon. We'll see what happens there, too. Thank you, John. Netflix said it will lay off roughly 6% of its employees, or roughly 1,000 workers. The job cuts will largely impact the product, technical, legal, and HR teams and departments. Americans who may be planning an overseas trip are facing an updated warning from the U.S. State Department amid heightened safety and security concerns. The department has issued a level 3 reconsider travel advisory for Saudi Arabia and a level 4 do not travel designation as well. U.S. officials cited several concerns behind the warning. With more on what's going on out in the Middle East, here's Tom Danheiser.
2: Well, George, the U.S. State Department maintains a level 3, which is a reconsidered travel advisory for much of the Middle East. This includes Israel, the West Bank, Saudi Arabia, the UAE, Bahrain, Jordan, Kuwait, Oman, and Qatar. And the level 4, which is, as you mentioned, a do not travel advisory, is for Iran, Iraq, Lebanon, Syria, Gaza, and Yemen. The ongoing naval confrontation between the U.S. and Iran has pushed attacks on commercial shipping in and near the Strait of Hormuz to peak levels, with multiple cargo and container ships struck by projectiles or Navy mines, causing vessel sinkings and severe maritime insurance and transit warnings. Two senior Iranian officials told Reuters Iran is deploying new tactics to target ships sailing through the Strait of Hormuz as it seeks to keep oil prices high and influence the U.S. midterm elections. All this as the wider U.S.-Israel-Iran war has escalated as Iran-backed Houthi rebels ramp up daily missile strikes on Saudi Arabia. Explosions were heard over Saudi Arabia's capital Wednesday morning as fighting intensified between Saudi-backed forces in Yemen and Iran's Houthi rebel allies. A container ship sank near the Strait of Hormuz, and oil prices surged past $106 a barrel. George?
0: Thank you, Tom. More than 4,000 measles cases have been reported in the U.S., 1,100 of them from Pennsylvania alone. Both South Carolina and Texas also reporting close to 1,000 measles cases. 6 people have died. In a moment, the psychic cop joins us, Chuck Bergman. We're going to talk about the psychic world right here on Coast to Coast AM. You probably remember the Venus flytrap, that strange little plant that snaps shut on insects. Now imagine that same plant turned into a supplement. That's Carnivora. I'm talking with the president of Carnivora, Deborah Lau. So how do you go from a plant to something people take daily?
3: That's a great question. Through extraction. We take the active compounds from the Venus flytrap and create a pure, undiluted extract available in both capsule and liquid form.
0: And those compounds do what?
3: They help support immune function, which stimulates white blood cells and natural defenses to respond more effectively.
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3: That's correct. It's about overall immune balance.
0: Which is why people are using it for a range of concerns. So if someone's curious,
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4: And welcome back to Coast, George Norrie with you. We've got a great program for you tonight. Astrologers and psychics with us, and we'll be doing special calls and readings later on tonight as well. Psychic medium, author, U.S. Navy veteran, thank you, sir, and retired police officer Chuck Bergman is a third-generation medium who served 32 years with the Salem, Massachusetts Police Department. After retiring from law enforcement, he began working publicly as a medium, drawing on a lifelong ability that began in childhood. His work has been featured on A&E and the Biography Channel, including the television pilot Psychic Search. His book is called The Psychic Cop, and here he is back on Coast to Coast after a couple of years. Chuck, welcome back. How have you been?
6: Been doing good, George. Really a big treat to be here tonight.
4: Looking forward to this. I'm doing well, too, my friend. How old were you when you picked up this ability?
6: I would say I started around 5 years old.
4: 5 years old? How did you know you had it?
6: Well, it was very unusual. I was in, I grew up in Jacksonville, Florida, and I was playing in the backyard alone, trying to make a police uniform of all things. And when I made different parts of the uniform, I had made a badge out of aluminum foil, and as I was trying to put it on my shirt, I couldn't make it stay on. It kept falling off, and, you know, as a little boy, I started to cry a little, and being alone in the backyard, that was the first time I heard what I'm going to call the voice come in, and he very, very clearly said, "Don't cry, Chuck. One day you'll be wearing a real badge." And it was so profound, so clear. It was just like a real person standing in front of me, you know, talking to me. And I looked around, there's no one in the yard, and not knowing that my own mother was a medium. And I didn't find out till after her passing that she was a medium. And so was her mom. But, anyway, I went in the house and told her what had happened and what I heard. And she actually went into the backyard to see if there was a male subject around the backyard anywhere. And obviously, you know, there wasn't. And I would say it was about 20 years later, I was pinning on that real badge. So it's amazing how things fall into place.
4: Absolutely. And you probably got this ability from your mother. Who did she get it from?
6: From her mother. And I have other relatives from the UK that also have the ability.
4: Now, have you passed it down? Do you have any kids?
6: I do. I've got two daughters and a son. And my son has done it accidentally, where he's giving some pretty wild stuff. Very unexpected. But he's done it. he's 22 now, and he and I live together, and he respects it, but he's really busy doing his own thing.
0: Chuck, you wrote a book called The Psychic Cop. I would assume you've used this ability in your police work during that day.
6: You know, I used it more when I retired from the police department. I kind of used that part of my life to understand what this was all about. You know, I attended meditation classes, mediumship classes, Reiki classes. I read as many books as I could, you know, on the topic. And I would get to compare it because, you know, being a police officer and working around, you know, a certain environment, it was kind of nice that I could hang around people and make judgments on just what I'm picking up from their energy, and then later compare it to what they were charged with and what they admitted to and all of that stuff. But, yeah, things got really hot and heavy for me as soon as I retired.
0: Did you ever use your ability to solve a crime?
6: Many, many times, yes, including in other countries.
0: As long as you were doing this, what did your fellow police officers say? Did they know about this?
6: They did after I appeared on your show, and that didn't help keep it secret. But yes, they were mixed. There was very mixed feelings between different people, you know. But I had many that would approach me and say they'd like to come to my house and have a reading with the agreement that I wouldn't tell anyone that they did it. So, you know, they were, I don't know, people are funny about it. And don't forget, we're in Salem, Massachusetts, known as the Witch City.
0: Oh, yeah.
6: They don't, they're afraid of that. In fact, if you look up the website, they still have a police patch with a witch riding a broomstick on the police patch.
0: We've had some psychics on the program before that have worked with some various police departments around the country, specifically with missing people. And I've always wondered if the police think initially that that psychic may be the perpetrator, the criminal. What do you think?
6: Absolutely. The very first one I did was, I just moved to Florida. I'd only been here a few weeks. And I got a call out of California where a young man had been missing for, I think it was 8 months. And they didn't know if he was dead or alive. And I had never done that type of reading before. So I thought, well, let me give it a shot. And, you know, we made arrangements where I called him back that night. And the way I like to operate is if I get a piece of information, I want to validate it. I want to make sure that's correct. And in this case, I remember with the father being on the phone, I said, your son, did he have a green Chevrolet pickup truck? And he said, yes. And I said, and he said, yes, it's missing also. So the son, the truck is missing. And, you know, 8 months have gone by and they've had media. They've had, you know, all kinds of help and everything. So what I was able to tell him, I said, I'm picking up different things on your son. And I saw that he had died up in the mountains. And I even gave the location, Sierra Nevada Mountains. And I knew nothing about California at that time. So, the most amazing part of that is, I'm in my office looking out my window, which is within my home, and I'm looking at my pool area, but there's all woods behind the pool. And like on a weather map, I saw the number 020 floating by, you know, within the trees. And I'm looking at it while I'm talking on the phone to them, you know, I said, I want you to take out a map, put an X where your home is. And then I want to go 020 degrees. I said, that's north, a little to the right. And, you know, the dad said, okay, I just did that. Now what? I said, I want you to go. And I got the number 139. I said, 139 miles from your house, 020 degrees. And I have no clue, you know, where they're at in California. I said, put an X. That's where you're going to find the green Chevrolet pickup truck with your son's body next to it.
0: Wow.
6: And George, I did not believe it. In fact, when I finished with the phone call, but there were plenty of other validations about their son and about the family where they said, you know, there's got to be some substance behind this, you know, spot that I'm giving them. So what happened next was, you know, I hung up the phone. I wanted to take my phone and throw it out the window and never do that type of reading again, because I just had no proof that what I was giving was accurate other than, you know, the pickup truck and different things that I had talked about. Anyway, the next day I get a call that the family shared the recording with the police up in that area. They flew a helicopter over where the X would be and spotted the green Chevy pickup truck, but it was, you know, rusting out. It was pretty hard to spot. And it was in such a bad location, they actually had to go up on ATVs only. And they found the truck, and the body was next to it.
0: What did they think of you after that?
6: Well, that's what you kind of made me talk about that case, because I received a call from the detectives and saying, Mr. Bergman, when's the last time you were up in this part of California? And I said, I've been up and down the eastern seaboard. I've never been out west. I said, so you can't blame this one on me. You know, and plus I just retired. So 8 months earlier, I would have still been, you know, working in Salem. But yeah, I think they were more joking with me, but they heard the tape, you know, and it was amazing. I love validations. I'm all about that. And the mom had called me thanking me for the reading and the information that, you know, helped find their son's body. But, she said one of the eerie parts, they went to the Sierra Nevada mountains and talked to the detectives there. And as they got on the highway, their hometown was listed on the mileage charts. Like you know, it'll list your home and then how many miles. And on that sign, it said 139, 139 miles. And she took a picture of it and sent it to me. So, and that could be why the son knew how far up they needed to go on a map.
0: That's amazing. How did you hone your skills, Chuck?
6: I'm kind of like that. At that time, you know, computers were just coming out. And I remember buying a Commodore 64. I had no idea why I wanted it or why I needed it. But within a few months, I was printing my own checks with it. And I learned basic programming just by reading the pamphlet that came with it. So it seems like when I lock in on something like that, I don't get bored with it easily. I hang with it. So when other things started opening up for me, you know, while I was on the police department, I started reading books, and I got very friendly with James Van Prague through chance.
0: Mm-hmm.
6: And mediumship classes, that was probably the best, and even meditation classes.
0: Today, what would you say? You are more psychic or medium?
6: Absolutely more medium. I enjoy the mediumship. Psychic is okay. I mean, I like it, but and people love it. I got to tell you, I remember one I'll never forget. A young lady called me up, and I guess that was more mediumistic, but she paid for a reading and got me on the phone and said, my mom passed away recently. Would I ask her mom if it's okay for her to dye her hair a different color? So you see what I mean? I don't like giving out that type of stuff anyway. So we had a little discussion about that, her and I, and obviously I refunded the money. I still connected with the mom, and I said, not only do I want you to change the hair color because you want it, but I want to see pictures of it after you do it. And it was fun. She did it. And even, I don't know, 25 years later, her and I are still friends.
0: Besides the inheritance from your parents, your mother, and your mother's mother, where do you think this gift really comes from?
6: That's a good question. I have no idea, and why some people can do it. And I've watched others, you know, try and try. And I remember one lady went to meditation with us, and we would be connecting with different loved ones and actually giving readings during meditation, you know, at the end of it. And this one lady, after about 7 or 8 months, she yelled really loud in their group, you know, like, during meditation. And we, like, wow, what's wrong with her? And she jumped out of her chair and she said, I just saw the color blue and it turned to green. But she finally saw something. And it was so cute because after she put all that time and effort into it, she finally started seeing faces and hearing words and actually giving readings. But it didn't break until it was time for her to actually start receiving, you know, messages.
0: When you were with the Navy on an aircraft carrier in the Vietnam War, weren't you?
6: Yes, I was.
0: Did you use these skills at all there?
6: No, but I was aware of it, and I was on the Shangri-La out of my hometown of Mayport, you know, where I live. I live 20 miles from the base. I would actually go home at night instead of sleeping on board. I would predict things, and even in my sleep, I would see certain things, and it could be very minor, though, like me having conversation with someone or what they're having for dinner that night, or you never knew what was going to pop in, but it's almost like I was being tested. And there was one incident where I knew to be in a certain area around 2 a.m, and I went out on the catwalk, and I didn't know what made me go out there. And unfortunately, I witnessed an incident where a person was thrown overboard at 2 a.m.

0: chapter. I didn't want it to go on and on and on, you know, and make it too drawn out. So it's quick little stories, and people seem to really like it.
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4: September's consumer price index
3: was 3.7% higher compared to a year ago, meaning consumers paid more for fuel, food, and other costs of living. The White House blaming the uptick on inflation in new fighting between Iran-backed Houthis and Saudi Arabia in the Middle East. The Social Security Administration saying benefits for cost of living increase will increase next month by 3.6%. That falls a bit short of the inflation rate. Andrew Estruth of the Center for Retirement Research.
5: It's not a perfect measure of inflation, but the reason for that is there's no perfect measure of inflation.
3: More questions about U.S. intelligence sharing with Ukraine. A source in Ukraine's presidential office Tuesday night saying that the United States did share intelligence warning of incoming Russian missile strikes, but did not for the first wave of missiles. New York City Council expected to approve a deal next week to ban horse-drawn carriages in Central Park. ABC News.
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6: Weather. Cooler air moving into the Baltimore area. A few rain showers overnight. Thursday will be cloudy and cooler with highs only in the low to mid 60s. And a few more showers will pass through during the day, especially on Thursday afternoon. Friday briefly warms up before another cold front brings gusty thunderstorms by Friday evening. I'm meteorologist Ava Marie on WBAL News Radio 1090 and FM 101.5.
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10: Okay, gang. So, chances are there'll never be an emergency ever, ever again.
7: Mm-hmm.
10: But just in case, let's talk about a plan.
7: Okay.
10: So, who's going to do what? Anyone? Yeah, okay, perfect. We'll figure it out as we go. So, who is going to grab the go bag?
7: What's a go bag?
11: It is a bag we do not have that is filled with things we really, really need in an emergency.
7: Guess we won't have to worry about it then.
10: Ah, good point. So, we all know who to call if something happens then, right?
7: I'd have to call Jill, Devin, Melissa, Karen, and Bruce.
11: And I will try to call all of you, but Greg doesn't have a cell phone. Dad's phone will have a dead battery.
10: No doubt.
11: And Julie will be on the phone with Jill, Devin, Melissa, Karen, and Bruce.
10: Well, this is great. I am so glad that we don't have a plan.
11: I know.
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1: And welcome back, George Norrie, along with Chuck Bergman. His website is linked up at coasttocoastam.com, and his book is called The Psychic Cop. When you get these visualizations and these impressions, Chuck, how does it appear? Is it like a picture in your head, or does it just come in as a thought?
9: Usually it comes in as a picture, almost like a little video clip sometimes where I get to see, you know, movement or whatever. And it's really interesting how that first developed, where probably my second real meditation, we were, there were two of us in the room, and the instructor was, you know, doing a guided meditation where they, you know, give you things to think about and stuff while you're doing the meditation with music. And while I'm sitting there with my eyes closed, I saw what looked like a disc the size of a quarter. But it was cream colored, very smooth, and it was coming down in front of my face and probably 5 or 6 inches away. But it looked like it was suspended in the air, and it looked like I could reach up and grab it in my hand. But I knew it was a vision. I knew it was something I wasn't thinking about or creating. And usually when we have images, all of us, like you think about where are my car keys, you know, you might see a flash of where you last left them or something like that, but it's usually very quick. But this still disc came down, and it took about 4 minutes to go from above, you know, my eyebrow area all the way down till it was out of sight. And I thought, gee, that was weird. But then it started coming in from the right, and I could see it on the right. So I told the instructor, hey, what is this all about? And I told her, you know, what was going on. And she said, well, let me know when it disappears. So it went right across the front of my face, over to the left, and then out of sight. I said, there, I can no longer see it. She said that Spirit was setting up a window where they could put imagery, words, and stuff like that. So when they go to show me stuff, sometimes it covers what I call the whole screen or the whole, you know, my whole vision. It doesn't blind me because I can see through it, but they make it big enough where I get to make out what it is. So it's pretty amazing. I can sometimes even see a full license plate or something like that in that little window.
1: Chuck, how soon after a passing does the spirit become available?
9: George, I've had it happen the very day of the passing.
1: Wow.
9: And it's one in particular where it was a Sunday afternoon, and that night I was giving a reading to a person in New York, and that person whose spouse had passed away was so famous, he was profiled on 60 Minutes several times. And I was looking forward to that evening because I'd already given her one reading, and I wanted to connect with her, you know, her deceased husband again. So we go in, and I said, I don't know what to tell you. Your husband's not here, but I have a young man. And everything I described about him, she said, no, it didn't make any sense. And she didn't know who it was and all of that. So I left my office, you know, which was in the house. And as they came into my living area, my sister, my niece, and probably 20 people were sitting in the living room, and found out that my niece's fiance had died that afternoon. And I didn't really know him. I think I met him once. And during the quick reading I gave about him, I picked out he wanted to be a chef. I picked out all these different traits about him. And The lady on the phone kept saying, nope, I don't know who that is. It doesn't make any sense. So we made an agreement. I said, you know, I'd be happy to refund the money, or we'll do it next week or whatever you want. It's your call. And when I left the room, I found out that young man overrode the other reading, because he knew that, you know, people were in the house hoping to hear from him. In fact, I hate to call him. His name was Mike. And he knew what I did, but he and I didn't, you know, I didn't get to see him that much.
1: How often do the spirits come to you, or do you have to go to them?
9: Typically, they come to me. I mean, once in a while, I even get it when I'm in a restaurant-type environment. when I'm not expecting it. But there's always a reason why they pick that particular day, that particular person. And I can always trust it when it's happening. And I'm not one to just say, hey, I'm getting your dead father or mother or grandfather. I think that's rude. And that person may not be ready for it, you know, so you don't do it.
10: Right, right.
9: But I know when it's given to me in the proper form, and it's usually funny, then I go ahead and give it to the person. And I'm very careful about feeling them out as I do it. But several I've done unexpectedly turn out to be some of the better readings.
1: In the 32 years you were with the Salem Police Department, weighing it after you retired, where do you think you use your psychic abilities the most? With the police department or now?
9: I would say it's more personal readings for people that, you know, are in need of the comfort of reading and hearing from a loved one that either they didn't get to say goodbye or they, and people even book a reading because they're having experiences themselves and they just want to hear it from someone who knows what's going on in that world. A quick example, I've had many where women will book a reading and they say, am I going crazy or am I feeling my husband not only climb in the bed at night with me, but I hear the bed creaking as they get in the bed. And George, I've heard that too many times to not believe that people are hearing the bed creaking.
1: I love that. Do they describe what their environment is like?
9: Yeah, people think I'm crazy if I go too far with it. I actually was given a tour of up there, or I call it the edge of it, because it was a very unusual circumstance where I went there with a gentleman who had just passed over within a couple of weeks, and he wanted to show me what it looked like up there.
1: Is it like heaven?
9: Beyond that, it was, I mean, the stillness and the colors and the just the beauty of it, and it was happy. Everything was happy about it. And I got to prefix it with this, where the gentleman, we were in a group environment with all doing meditation. And, George, it was so weird. I'm sitting in the chair. They put the music on. And as I opened my eyes and looked down at my arms on the armrest, both arms were tied to the armrest by heavy, thick rope. And I'm looking at it going, what the heck is this? But I could see the rope. I could feel my hands wouldn't really move. And then I heard a voice say, if you want to be set free, you have to cut the ropes. And then they put a knife like in my lap, a sharp knife. So I cut the ropes. That's when this gentleman came up to me and he said his name was Allen, A-L-L-E-N. He had short black hair and he just kind of whisked me off. You know, mentally, we did this little tour, if you will. Anyway, when the tour was over, I explained what happened to the other people in the room because they have their own little visions. And one of the women in the room, she's a chiropractor. She said Alan was a patient of hers. He just died 2 weeks earlier. She said it was her favorite patient. Alan was confined to a wheelchair his entire life. So him strapping my arms to the chair. Yeah, I got goosebumps even saying that because I remember it like it was yesterday where he was trying to say he didn't enjoy being tied to the chair like that and he couldn't run around like everyone else. And his words to me were, if you want to be set free, you have to cut the ropes. It made me feel like I had the feeling if he cut the ropes himself so he's not in the chair anymore, he may have been admitting to taking his own life.
1: Have you ever been scared doing this?
9: Not really. And I was thinking about that today. Before I worked the police department, I worked on an ambulance for about 10 years. And then I shifted over to the police department. And even on the police department, after a number of years, I became a fatal accident investigator or accident reconstructionist. So being around death has not necessarily been new to me. maybe I accepted some of the readings or some of the information I get. I'm not afraid of it. I've never been afraid of it.
1: Chuck, what would you say in your career might be the most bizarre circumstance you've encountered?
9: Do you mean with the mediumship stuff?
1: Yes.
9: I would have to, one of my favorites is, I call the story The Banker, where I was giving a session to a lady locally. And at the very end of it, she waited and said, I have a brother-in-law who's up in Chicago. He's been missing for 7 days. Could I tell them where he is, or could I help with that? And as soon as she said it, I got a load of information, almost like when you download a file on your phone. You know, it was that quick. I said, I'm hearing the name David. Does that make sense? And she said, yes, that's his name. And I said, I don't know why, but he's in a bank, and he's behind the glass. He's like a teller at a bank. She said, no, he's actually the bank president. I said, okay. So at least I knew I was getting him. And this is the way I operate, too. Once I was able to confirm, just like with the green Chevrolet pickup truck, then I feel confident enough to give, you know, what I would call the scary stuff. And in this case, I said, David is no longer alive. I see him laying in a very shallow pond on his back. And I don't know if we can say this on the radio, but he's...
1: Be careful.
9: A bullet entered the top of his head.
1: Yeah, you can say that.
9: Okay, I was trying to be delicate. I know, you know, we want to be a little careful with the listeners. But anyway, she said, well, I don't know about any of that. And she notified her, you know, the wife, that I'd given the reading and gave her a recording of it. And it was the same way with the wife. She said, well, we don't know any of that. We just know he's been missing for 7 days. Well, 7 days later, that would be 14 days David's been missing. Hunters found David's body in a pond locally, and he was laying on his back, you know, deceased. So called 911. They do a crime scene, tape it off and everything, and they do an autopsy. The medical examiner called it suicide by drowning, because he had his wallet, had his cell phone on him, and everything about it, you know, suicide by drowning. And I nothing about the top of the head. So I said, no. When the wife called me about it, I said, I know what I saw. I said, in fact, two men did this to him. And I said, I know a little bit more than what I actually told you, but there's definitely a bullet. And yet the autopsy didn't reflect a bullet at all. So the family hired me to go up to Chicago from Florida and do a reading for the judge, which I had never done anything like that. And by the end of the reading that I gave him and talked about what I do and had a little proof with me, he signed a court order to have the body returned to a different medical examiner. And I remember, boy, the judge put his finger right in my face. He said, Chuck, you better not let me down on this one. And as soon as the body was taken to the second medical examiner, they found the bullet to the top of the head.
1: How could the first one miss that bullet?
9: Well, it turned out later there was a little hanky-panky going on with David and the mafia guys, you know. And I didn't expect it. I had no idea. And as soon as I heard that, I said, hey, I got to get back to where I live in Middleburg, Florida. They'll never find me there, because I didn't want any part of being, you know, part of that prosecution.
1: We didn't want you floating somewhere.
9: A good way to put it. That was exactly the way I felt. But yeah, that was really an amazing time. But I've had a few that have been really strange like that, where I get flooded with information. And it seems like those kind of cases find me. I don't find them. They come to me.
1: Have you ever had a case where they tell you where the money was hidden or something strange like that?
9: Yeah, in fact, on my website is a cute little, if they go to my website, I think three little tiers down, is a policeman, and he looks like he's in the thinking position. And that gives an 8-minute clip of different phone readings. And one is funny, where I'm talking to a lady about the money stinks. The money, there's something wrong with the money. She said, "What are you talking about?" I said, "The money your dad left behind. There's something bad about it." And I said, "I don't know what this is. Either it was illegal the way he got it, but it doesn't feel right to me, and I don't like it." And she laughed, and she said, "He buried his money in the backyard, and the jars he used, the lids rusted away, so all the moisture and everything got into the money that was rolled up inside, and it smelled so bad that the bank really didn't want to take the money in, but they kind of had to." So, you know, weird things like that do happen, but they do. He was showing me the money was in the backyard, and after they found it, it was like they dug it up. They kind of had an idea that he would do something crazy like that.
1: When we come back with Chuck Bergman, we'll take your questions. If you want a psychic reading, just ask him a specific question. If you want to know about a deceased loved one, tell us about that person, and then he'll run with that, assuming they connect. We'll be back in a moment on Coast to Coast AM.
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5: Let's go, guys!
6: Hey, did you guys know that kids who play sports earn more money when they grow up?
7: Of course. 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
8: Hey, did you guys know that kids who read books have a bigger vocabulary?
7: Oh, yeah, absolutely.
6: Mm-hmm. 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Did you guys know that friendly children have more friends?
7: Mm-hmm.
8: Oh, yeah,
7: mm-hmm.
8: Yeah.
7: That's true. 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
7: Oh, yeah?
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13: From ABC News, I'm Dave Packer. Escalating concern about diesel prices hitting record highs, and Republicans are particularly concerned. Iowa cattle farmer Lance Littlebridge says he's probably spending $100 an hour worth of fuel to keep his farm running, weeks ahead of critical midterm elections, with early voting already underway in parts of the U.S.
14: Farmers typically don't always vote with their checkbook. They vote on social issues, and so I think the mood is that they're still going to continue to vote for those that serve us well. But there is still a lot of talk and concern that the state will go blue.
13: A White House economic advisor blaming the uptick in inflation on new fighting between Iran-backed Houthis and Saudi Arabia in the Middle East. Meanwhile, stocks tumbled Wednesday after higher-than-expected inflation data. ABC's Rachel Scott.
15: The final report on the steep prices Americans are facing before the crucial midterm elections. Spiking gas and diesel now pushing the rate of inflation to 3.7%. In Arizona, President Trump, now nearly 2 years into his term, blaming his predecessor, Joe Biden.
16: Yeah, that was caused by Biden.
15: But inflation has gone up since President Trump took office. The typical American family is paying about $600 more a month than they were 3 years ago.
13: Arizona was the president's rally stop early Wednesday, and then was off to Montana, where he promised federal money
16: to help more Montana families buy a home. Next year, under my leadership, Fannie Mae and Freddie Mac will be investing $3 billion in Montana mortgages to help 10,000 Montana homebuyers achieve their American dream.
13: Six Flags Over Georgia is set to reopen Friday, days after a man fell to his death from the Goliath roller coaster. That ride remaining closed as investigators examine what happened. Other Six Flags parks have temporarily closed similar rides. You're listening to ABC News.
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22: New York's City Council is expected to vote next week on a bill to end horse-drawn carriage rides in Central Park by 2028. Mayor Zoran Mamdani says the city moves forward, he'll push to support the drivers and owners.
23: Over the course of this entire conversation, I have always spoken about the importance of taking care of the workers in this industry because they have earned their livelihoods from this work. They should not be ones that are simply left as an afterthought of what comes after this.
22: Mamdani says they're looking into where to send the horses. North Carolina health officials are reporting two West Nile virus deaths, both adults from the central part of the state. The Plains are facing a flash flood threat heading into the weekend.
24: Flash flooding a major concern near Oklahoma City. The system is slowly pushing east, and then we'll look for that heavy rain and wind to move from the Midwest into the Northeast on Friday, and that'll instigate a huge temperature swing as we head into the weekend. For instance, on Friday, you have record highs in the south, 70s and 80s here in the Northeast, but then by Saturday, only in the 50s. The winds of November definitely coming early.
22: ABC News senior meteorologist Lee Goldberg. Los Angeles Rams offensive lineman Alaric Jackson had his two-game suspension for punching a member of the Buffalo Bills reduced to one game after appealing the initial ruling. Jackson was disciplined without pay for striking Buffalo linebacker Bradley Chubb in the face after the team's overtime game on Monday night. He won't play in the Rams game against Arizona Sunday. Dave Packer, ABC News.
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25: Weather. A few rain showers overnight. Thursday will be cloudy and cooler as well, with high temperatures only in the low to mid-60s, and a few more rain showers will pass through during the day. By Friday, we'll briefly warm to near 80, yet another strong cold front arrives with gusty thunderstorms in the evening and colder winds for the weekend. I'm meteorologist Ava Marie on WBAL News Radio 1090 and FM 101.5.
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1: And welcome back. George Norrie along with Chuck Bergman as we take your calls this hour, the Psychic Cop. Chuck, have you ever had a spirit try to deceive you or trick you?
4: No, I can't say I have, really. They play jokes once in a while. They can be funny. They'll have me do things that I don't want to do. And then I find out later it's very funny in the end. So, they do have a sense of humor and sometimes you don't expect that.
1: If a spirit reincarnates, can you still communicate with the entity or is it gone?
4: That's a great question. I've wondered that and I've never had evidence of, reconnecting. I have a feeling like, if it reincarnates, then I don't think it leaves anything behind. I think it's occupied now in the new being, the new body.
1: We're going to take a lot of calls here. Well, your belief is spirit on. You're going to get a lot of calls here. Let's start with Ray, east of the Rockies in Springfield, Missouri. Ray, welcome to the show. How can we help you?
5: Thank you. I've never done this before. Chuck, I was at Mayport in the Navy also during the war. My dad, Eugene, passed a little over 3 years ago. He was past 104 and was in a home with dementia and was actually beaten up badly at 104 and survived that. I'd just like to know if he's okay.
4: What do you mean he was beaten up badly?
5: He was. He was beaten by his roommate. Younger roommate had dementia, and they said he fell out of bed, but there was no way. He looked like he'd been in a car wreck, and two black eyes, broken nose, and extensive wounds. And he survived it, but they covered it up. The state covered it up, but I just tried to keep him alive. And so he lived several months past and died from an infection I'd never heard of, and that took a week. I still feel like I failed him so much and didn't protect him enough and get him better care or different place. And he was a World War II Marine. I'm looking at his picture now. And he was just a good old tough farm guy and lived a good life, he and my mom. But I feel like I let him down.
1: All right, don't beat yourself up, Ray, but go ahead, Chuck.
4: Yeah. All right, I have to start somewhere, and this isn't much, but I do feel like I've got a gentleman here in front of me. And the one thing he keeps stressing upon me is beautiful blue eyes. If he doesn't have the blue eyes, would there be someone else that he would be referring to? Because I don't always know what they mean by it, but I have to use that term, beautiful blue eyes.
5: And my mom's were blue. They were blue.
4: Maybe they're together. Maybe that's what that's all about. I just wanted to let you know, too, I don't make up anything. Either they put it in front of my face and I see it, or I have to tell you I'm not getting anything. And who would have the very blonde ponytails or pigtail? Yeah, pigtails, I guess. I'm seeing very bright yellowish or blonde hair, and I feel this is a person around you.
5: Good Lord. Well, one of my daughters did have blonde hair as a kid and curly blonde hair. I had curly blonde hair when I was little.
4: So this would be the grandfather, you know, your dad. Was he close to your daughter? Were they in a close relationship?
5: They were pretty close. They had some personality traits that he admired her, and she thought the world of him. And
4: there seems to be a pattern that I've picked up on where when a grandparent or whatever will come through and they specify a certain grandchild, it's usually their favorite. In fact, parents will even do that when they come through, though. They may have four or five children, but they only single out one, which would have been their favorite. But he's referencing her, and he's wanting me to tell you right now about what you were telling us earlier, which is really sad. He said he doesn't remember it, doesn't mean anything, didn't feel it. He said his body was already beaten up so bad from age, it really didn't matter. And if you think you let him down, he's using a phrase that he probably used when he was here a lot, something about you being crazier than maybe a woodpecker or something like that.
5: Crazier than a peach orchard boar.
4: Okay. No wonder I'm not. I wasn't that far off, but they don't get to
1: not
4: speak
1: bad.
4: Like you and I.
5: But, crazier than a peach orchard boar. Yeah.
4: Well, just know that.
1: There you go, Ray. Go ahead, Chuck. Wrap it up.
4: Yeah, go ahead. Just letting you know, you're wasting valuable time for no good reason. And I feel like he was a very practical man, and he was your dad, so you got to listen to him. He said, "Are you going right back behind the shed again?" So I think he was a real discipline when he had to be, and a real dad and a good, wonderful man, you know, when it was time to do that. So.
1: Next up, let's go to our wild card line. Pam is with us in Colorado. Pam, hello there.
6: Hi, Chuck. I'm wondering if you could tell me if there's any message, advice, or insight to me from my family who all have passed away I have both my parents and three brothers that have passed on, and I've had a pretty challenging several years here, and I'm just wondering if any of them have any kind of message or advice for me, and if there's any of them that is with me more constantly than any others, I'd appreciate it.
1: And how old were the brothers, Pam, when they passed on?
6: Gosh, figure that one out. The youngest one was, they were all in their late 60s or maybe 70.
1: Natural causes?
6: Yes. Well, yeah. Yeah.
1: All right, go ahead, Chuck. Any connection there?
4: Yeah, I feel like one of the males, one of the brothers, is trying to identify himself as being, oh, how can I politely put this? What would be a good word for a person that's below normal, like, I want to use the word retarded, but I can't.
6: Oh. Well, there.
4: I'm sorry to say that, but that's what he's giving me, and I'm trying to replace that word with a better word, but I can't think of one.
6: Is he talking about? Are you referring to someone who's still alive?
4: He could be, but I know he's making me use that word. That there's someone that you would recognize as being, you know, mentally unbalanced.
6: We have a fourth brother we basically have disowned because he's nuts. He's very
4: okay.
6: Crazy and nuts, and he's the only one alive, but we've all, I haven't had any sex with him.
4: Of the three brothers that are over there, this would be the middle one, and he's referencing that one, and there's got to be a connection why the two of them would want to, be with each other. Who is into the boating, the boats? And I'm talking about more than one.
6: Boats. None of them really have had boats. One had a, I'm trying to think of any.
1: What about your father?
6: No, Dad didn't have boats. We didn't have boats. One brother was involved with Indian artifacts. Another was a artist, and another one was an architect.
4: I'm seeing a bay area with the boats in the harbor. I'm seeing all of that stuff going on there. There's got to be a reason for it, Pam.
6: For one of my family members, huh? I had lived in Chicago on Lake Michigan years ago.
4: That would do it for me if you were constantly looking at the boats, and if that particular brother was like visiting you in Chicago and was aware of that scenery and really, really liked it. Sometimes you got to plug these things in. It's what?
6: My oldest brother visited Chicago a lot. His name's Skip.
4: Okay, and it could be a reference with him. And now what was the question again for yourself you were wanting to find out?
6: Just if any of them have any kind of advice or insight for me for either my health or my future, just because my life's been so challenged.
4: Welcome to the club. We're all getting that now, but I feel like one of them is trying to step forward. Let me just see what he's got to say about this. Have you ever worked in newspaper or print books? I don't know what this is, but
6: that's where you.
4: No, I want print. I'm getting print very clearly around you, but I feel like very specific, like newspaper articles, stuff like that.
6: No. When I was in Chicago, I worked in the fashion thing a lot for a while, if that would have anything to do with it. And a lot of those.
4: Only if you did like their website or you did, you know, something to do with the pamphlets that they mailed out. Because I'm getting print around you, and I'm feeling like that's the type of realm that you'll be headed to shortly, that factual stuff.
6: No, I never have, but I am one of those, like, just the truth kind of person. You know, I don't read stories. I always read real articles or, you know, true stories or true happenings.
4: And that's what I'm getting. That's right around the corner for you, that either work-related, and but I feel like it's going to start off minor, where you're almost tested to see if you're any good at how you write, and then it's going to progress from there. But I'm seeing you've got a lot of good stuff in your future, and the health feels, your health does really feel pretty good to me. There's nothing, usually I'll see it too. If it's, you know, wheelchair bound or heart problem or whatever, I'll see it, but I'm not getting that with you. It feels like your health is very good.
1: That makes sense. That's a good thing, huh, Chuck?
4: That's what we all strive for.
1: When these impressions come to you, are they feeding you the information, or are you picking that up from her? Where does it come from?
4: It's coming not from her, because I do listen to the voice. I listen to everything I can, but it just, like, comes in. Like I said, almost like a cell phone getting an email. It's like, whoa, look at this. And I get feeling along with every picture that I see, so I know if I like it or don't like it, so I can feel good or bad with it.
1: Do you visualize the spirit?
4: On occasion, I do, yes. Not all the time, but sometimes they'll get really close. I'll even see their eyelashes while they're in front of me blinking. I'll notice the eyelashes and different things about them.
1: So overall, if everything's pretty good for Pam.
4: Pam's got, she's cruising easily. That's what I'm getting. And she doesn't even have to work at it. That's what I'm feeling with her.
1: All right, next up, east of the Rockies, let's go to Jim in Toledo, Ohio. Welcome to the show. Hi, Jim.
7: Hey, George, and hello, Chuck. Chuck, I'm on patrol right now. I'm in my 31st year, and I'm really enjoying your presentation tonight. And I just want to know if there's any message from my grandfather.
4: Grandfather, give me his first name, because I'm kind of killing when I get it.
7: Ken. It was Kenneth, or we
4: Ken?
7: Ken,
4: okay. Okay, and I'm sure where you've been thinking about him while you're riding around that. Hey, and by the way, if you've been on that long, why are you working nights and on patrol?
7: Because I left a city job to take a rural job for my last couple of years.
4: Oh, I get it. That was a unique time to be out listening to coast, and just the serenity of the nights, I miss it. So, Ken, let's just see what he's got for you. I got to ask, Jim, are things not too – I feel like things haven't gone that well at home, but they're shaping up now. Does that make sense?
7: It does.
4: Okay, and I don't know to what degree, but Ken is applauding you like you wouldn't believe, even with your career and how well you handle yourself. And he wants me to tell you that he's actually with you daily when he, and I don't know if you know this, they can be in multiple places. They travel at the speed of light. And here's the part people aren't aware of, but our loved ones can hear every thought we have. Even if we don't verbalize it, they hear it.
7: Yeah, I've been thinking about it for the last, well, ever since he died, and that was 33 years ago, 32 years ago.
1: Sounds like you were close to him, Jim.
7: Very, very much so. Thank you.
1: All right, good
4: luck. One more thing, Jim. Who's into the racetrack?
7: My father liked watching the races, but my grandfather was a big model railroader.
4: It could be just a hello to your father. That would be the link. That would be the way they would acknowledge a certain person, is to say what their, you know, what their hobby is, what their, whatever, you know, they do in life. And they say you are what you love. So the spirits tend to bring that out as a happy thing, but it's a hello to him. And he's identifying. In fact, I keep hearing Daytona over and over.
1: How much of this, Chuck, do you have to interpret yourself?
4: I would say probably 20% of it. Sometimes it depends on the spirit. Some are right on the money. They're so accurate. It's like you and I are talking. My favorite one is the gentleman that he said, well, I have a key word with my dad. What is the key word? And I heard Alcoa aluminum. And that was their key word.
1: What was the key word in Eyes Wide Shut? You remember?
4: Remember the movie? I don't remember the word. I don't remember that. No.
1: The password was Fidelio.
4: Fidelio. I'm going to have to watch that thing again. I'm hearing there's a lot you'll pick up if you watch it two or three times.
1: Classic Fidelio. Movie indeed. We're going to continue with some phone calls. And the spirits, did the spirits know that they've passed on?
4: I've had one in particular, a motorcycle accident where a kid was killed, hit by a truck.
1: Oh, gosh.
4: But he showed me him getting off his motorcycle, and he thought his friend, which was his cousin Nicholas, he thought Nicholas was the one killed. And then as he's looking at them lifting up Nicholas, he went, wait a minute, that's me. So he was hit and didn't even realize he had been killed. He thought Nick had been killed. So some of them don't realize it when the death happens. And I don't know if I've talked about it on your show, but I did one where a person was on the second plane to hit the World Trade Center, and he told his wife what everyone experienced and what he experienced, and there was no pain. They weren't even sure what happened.
1: Amazing. We're going to be back in a moment with Chuck Bergman and take final phone calls right here on Coast to Coast AM.

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2: ABC News. A White House economic advisor is blaming the uptick in inflation on new fighting between Iran-backed Houthis and Saudi Arabia in the Middle East. Spiking gas and diesel now pushing the rate of inflation to 3.7% in September year over year. Social Security Administration saying that benefits for cost of living increase will increase by 3.6%. Arizona was the president's rally stop on Wednesday. Then he was off to Montana, where he promised federal money
3: to help more Montana families buy a home next year under my leadership. Fannie Mae and Freddie Mac will be investing $3 billion in Montana mortgages to help 10,000 Montana homebuyers achieve their American dream.
2: Six Flags over Georgia is set to reopen on Friday, days after a man fell to his death from the Goliath roller coaster. That ride remaining closed as investigators examine what happened. This is ABC News.
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5: Weather. Cooler air moving into the Baltimore area. A few rain showers overnight. Thursday will be cloudy and cooler with highs only in the low to mid 60s. And a few more showers will pass through during the day, especially on Thursday afternoon. Friday briefly warms up before another cold front brings gusty thunderstorms by Friday evening. I'm meteorologist Ava Marie on WBAL News Radio 1090 and FM 101.5.
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1: 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Of course, this being Wednesday, you Coast Insiders get two great programs from the Old Art Bell Vault.
2: Yeah, we dug deep in the vault. We have over 500 programs in there. We added one from 2002. Art's guest was author Graham Hancock as they discussed evidence of ancient underwater ruins around the world. 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Art spoke to Seth Shostak, the senior astronomer at the Search for Extraterrestrial Intelligence Institute. We invite you to take a listen. 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
1: All right. Thank you, Thomas. Appreciate it. And to be an insider, it's only 14 to 15 cents a day.
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1: 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Right at the top of the homepage, it says Insider. 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
1: And welcome back. Chuck Bergman with us as we talk about the other side. Chuck, what does the other side feel like to you when you get the impressions? Is it a peaceful place?
11: Yeah, it really is. In fact, even when I used to do meditation, I would come out of there after the 1 hour session, and it was amazing, the tranquility, the peacefulness. And, you know, I recommend it to anyone that's under high stress jobs, or, you know, you're just looking for a way to have a much easier life.
1: All right, let's go to other calls. Let's go to Mayat in New York. Welcome to the show. Hi, Mayat.
12: Yes, how wonderful. This is such an interesting program. I tell you, you bring sanity to our souls, George and Tommy.
1: Yes, we do.
12: Listen, I have some comment and one question. I got this year, on my Earth Day / birthday, a great gift. Someone who was on Coast, Tanya Carol Richardson, I got her intuition oracle deck, and it's just so well designed, and the peach and the pink and the designs, awakening intuition. I haven't even opened it yet because I just don't want to muck it up, but in her little book that goes with the card set, she explains about the different clairs, right? 64 illustrated cards. And I'd like you to talk about, Chuck, the clairs, such as clairvoyance, which is getting your visions and impressions through sight or seeing images, clairaudience, getting it through the sound, and cognizance, getting it through feelings, and go into about the different clairs and how you use them, and does it vary, and is it even synesthetic at some point? And I'll listen over the air if you have my question. Thank you, George and Chuck.
1: All right, Chuck, what do you think?
11: All right, and good luck with the cards. I've seen the tarot cards, never dealt with it. I've had some readings with people that are very good with tarot, so I think, again, it opens up a gateway. It opens up, you know, the mind to do different things. Not much I can tell you other than I tend to have all of those abilities along with feel. I heard on the show last night, I didn't get the name of the person you were interviewing, but this is the one at the prisons, and he talked about being pushed or felt a hand on his shoulder. And I've witnessed that from the spirit world, and there's no difference between that and a real person touching you and you feel it. So, yeah, I get to see, hear, definitely get feelings. And it's an ever, you know, I'm always working on it, always trying to get better at it. And I think George mentioned it earlier, some of it is interpretation, because, and the reason is, if they materialize and speak like, you know, we're speaking to each other, they would only be, they would use so much energy that they would only be present for a very short period of time. The way they do it now, they're giving bits and pieces, and we take those bits and pieces, and we're doing the legwork. We're trying to figure out what they're talking about or who they're talking about, and letting them do, you know, most of the legwork with it. So that's about all I can say with it. But I'm happy for you being so deeply involved in the show and everything that you do.
1: And the guest was Ross Allison, who loves going to prisons.
11: Oh, okay. Yes. Yeah, but for the right reason.
1: Next up, first-time caller Buelling is with us in Maryland. Let's go with that. Hi, Buelling. Go ahead.
13: Hello, gentlemen. How are you?
1: Great.
13: What does the future hold for me?
1: What is the simple question? What does the future hold for him, Chuck?
11: Yeah, let's see what I get. First thing I'm getting is some kind of a reference to a top hat. Would that make, can you do anything with that at all? Any reason for anyone to show up wearing a top hat?
13: It doesn't ring any bell.
1: I can't hear him too much, Chuck. So you,
11: yeah, it's kind of gravelly here. It's
1: just pass it on and we'll move on. Go ahead. Chuck?
11: Yeah, go ahead.
1: You go ahead.
11: Okay. It's kind of, I need a little more vibration out of him to kind of tune into what's around him.
1: I'm not getting
11: anything.
1: No impressions at all, huh?
11: I'm not, but it's probably because I need to talk a little or hear their vibration.
1: That's not going to work with his phone. Let's go to Suzanne in Minneapolis.
11: Okay.
1: Go ahead, Suz.
14: Hi, George. Hi, Chuck.
11: Hello.
14: Chuck, I was wondering if you could connect with my parents and if they had anything to say to me.
11: Okay, and I didn't quite catch your name. I was speaking.
1: Suzanne.
11: Oh. Suzanne, okay. Hi, Suzanne.
14: Hi.
11: I'm feeling your parents, when they were here, they were very close together, and I'm feeling that they're still that way. They're still living over there on the other side like they did when they were here. Would you classify them as what I'd call a happy couple?
14: Sometimes. It was hard. Okay. It was hard to figure out.
11: Yeah, I mean, everyone's got their ups and downs and stuff like that, but I feel like they were meant for each other. So maybe, I think there's a reason why they're coming through this way, to let you know that maybe the way you perceived what was going on with them, to you it may have seemed like rougher times than what it really was. That they were playing a role is what it feels like to me. They almost enjoyed having it the way it was.
14: Okay.
11: And who's the dog lover around you?
14: Me.
11: You? Okay, I was hoping it was, but I never know. All I know is I'm seeing several different dogs, and they're giving me that whole... And I feel, because this is coming from your mom, I feel like she's more likely to communicate than Dad, because he's there, but he's not making an effort. The mom is. And she's telling me she used to have everything her way. Does that make sense?
14: Yes.
11: Okay, good. So at least she's, you know, she's working with me on this. And I told her, you know, you're hoping that mom could give a little something about you, Suzanne. So that's where I want to go with this. Are you considering, or have you been doing anything with gold?
14: With gold?
11: Yes.
14: No.
11: Are you considering purchasing it or trading it or?
14: No, I haven't.
11: I know I'm getting this. I'm seeing it clear as a bell. Gold. It's a gold bar that I'm seeing.
14: Okay.
11: So if you think you might know what it is, just let me know.
14: Yeah, no, I have no idea, but maybe you're giving me some advice on what to do.
11: And that happens.
1: Maybe someone's going to drop a gold bar on her, huh?
11: Well, I do get this where later I get an email that completely explains it away, like why certain images would come up. And like I talked about earlier, I know where I'm thinking of things to come in, but I also know when they're showing me stuff. And it's your mom definitely talking about there's something about a connection between you and trading gold. And one other thing it could be representing, if you're doing anything at all, like stock market or anything to try and gamble a little, bring in money, then they're going to do it through something positive, like a gold bar or whatever. So I want to leave you with that
14: okay,
11: mostly very positive energy around you, though. And one more thing, anyone into birds? Birds, bird cages?
14: Not that I know of. Birds, no.
1: What do you see with that, Chuck?
11: I'm just seeing several birds, and like they want to bring up the topic. One of the problems I've had on a show like this is I will get emails where other people say everything you gave that one person fits someone else who's on hold right now, you know, waiting to get a reading. I've had that happen several times, but I know I'm getting the birds and I'm getting the gold, and Suzanne's not recognizing that. You know, Mom started off good, and I'd like a little bit more out of her if I could, but again, it's all what they're able to show and what they want to talk about.
1: Generally, how long do your sessions last?
11: Typically an hour, and I got to admit, usually we're on the phone and we'll talk for 5 or 10 minutes, and then spirit will interrupt. All of a sudden, I'll start getting the images. We take off with the reading. The next thing I know, the reading is over, and then I don't remember half of it.
1: Do you ever come across a spirit with remorse on their part?
11: All the time, where people realize that while they were here, they really could have had a better time than what they had, you know, and that some of them will even admit treating people incorrectly and, you know, regretting it. You know, looking back is a very powerful thing. So, you know, when you get to look back at what you did while you were here, and don't forget, when you get to the other side, everyone on the other side will know what kind of a person you were when you were here.
1: Next up, let's go to Angela in Canada. Hi, Angela. How can we help you?
15: Hi. Oh, my goodness. You know what? Chuck, hi. And thank you for your screener, too. What he just said is possibly me.
1: You're the one, right?
11: In what way, Angela?
15: Well, okay. So I have investments, and I've talked about, you know, I'm in gold, and I talk about how gold is a good buffer, you know, for market compromises and things like that. So, and I also have this picture. It's one of my favorites. It's actually a placemat, but, and I'm a dog lover, but it's got this black lab and there is like 10 birds on top of his back.
11: Perfect.
15: But so, I have a question. I also just do have a question about something in terms of dynamics and my circle and family, and my mother's in care, and it's so opposite because my mom had a long life and my dad had a very short life. So I kind of wondered if there was anything around just that, because there's been challenges and things in the family over the years too. And then my mom is close to, like your mom, George, she's 97.
1: It's amazing, isn't it?
15: Mm-hmm. But yeah, that was kind of my questions. But then when I listened to you just talking about that, I got this feeling and I thought, geez, I wonder if George is going to have me next. And bingo, here I am.
1: Here you are, you're next. And he probably picked you up, Chuck. What do you think?
15: Yep.
11: I attribute that to whoever was wanting to talk to you tonight came in ahead of the other person. The other lady started off good, but yet the other, your mom or whoever jumped in, not your mom, but whoever on the other side wanted to talk, jumped ahead of her, and they will do that. Usually there's a protocol where they all, you know, they go by the rules. They're all pretty good. But every now and then I get it where one will jump ahead of another, and that's why I was feeling that's what was happening there. But I didn't think it would be the next caller. But I have had that happen on the air many, many times.
1: Do they ever introduce themselves to you, the spirits?
11: Some do. They're very eloquent in the way they come on. They let you know who they are, what they want to talk about. Others just kind of ramble on and just show you pictures. And it's like, I don't know. They're very unpredictable, very unpredictable.
1: All right, my friend. Thank you for your service and everything else you've done. And come on back again, Chuck.
11: I'd love to, George. It's always good talking with you.
1: You take care of yourself. The name of his book is called The Psychic Cop. His website is linked up at coasttocoastam.com. Up next, we're going to talk about astrology and then take readings with you in the last hour of the show tonight.
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9: From ABC News, I'm Dave Packer. September's Consumer Price Index was 3.7% higher compared to a year ago, meaning consumers paid more for food, fuel, and other costs of living. The White House blaming the uptick in inflation on new fighting between Iran-backed Houthis and Saudi Arabia in the Middle East. ABC's Olivia Rubin on relief for seniors who may be struggling with higher prices.
10: The Social Security Administration saying that benefits for cost of living increase will increase next month by 3.6% is the number there. So that is on average about $75 million more a month for the nearly 76 million people who get Social Security benefits. The administration saying that those will largely kick in next year, though for some people they could start hitting on December 31st.
9: The Justice Department sent letters to state and local election officials in California Wednesday, threatening legal action over a list of alleged non-citizen voters that the Trump administration claims were sent mail-in ballots for the upcoming midterms.
11: The Department of Justice gave California officials 48 hours to act on the list by verifying whether it showed non-citizens were sent mail-in ballots and to segregate any potential return ballots that may have been included until the state can verify their citizenship status. Peter Harlambus, ABC News.
9: More questions about U.S. intelligence sharing with Ukraine. A source in Ukraine's presidential office says Tuesday night the United States did share intelligence warning of incoming Russian missile strikes, but not for the first wave of missiles. ABC's Ian Pannell in London.
12: As Russian forces unleash a massive barrage on Ukrainian energy facilities, leaving more than 600,000 without power, Ukraine's President Zelensky says he feels betrayed by the U.S.
9: And it's not just intelligence. Military and political officials in Ukraine saying access to Elon Musk's Starlink system has suddenly been restricted, limiting Ukraine's ability to fend off Russian attacks. 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
19: The four people taken to the hospital after a man was ejected from the Goliath roller coaster this week, all children. Police say their injuries were non-life-threatening. ABC News has obtained 911 audio from the response to save actress Hayden Panettiere when she was found unresponsive in a Greenville, South Carolina apartment in August.
20: EMS fire, what's the address of your emergency?
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22: No, I don't think so.
21: That voice is believed to be Zach Hickerson, the brother of Panettiere's longtime boyfriend Brian. Brian was there too.
19: ABC's Trevor Ault. Authorities in Las Vegas believe they've identified the body found in a barrel in Lake Mead discovered in May of 2022. It's the ultimate survival story. Luna, a 10-year-old Jack Russell Chihuahua mix, has been missing in Yellowstone National Park for a month. She ran off from her family's cabin, but Todd Walton, director of Yellowstone Park Lodges, telling ABC News.
23: We've had some variable weather, and Luna has been seen off and on throughout the canyon area, and very, very fortunately, she was found.
19: Well, not clear how Luna survived for 4 weeks alone in the wild, but officials say she did lose about 10 pounds, now back with her owners. Dave Packer, ABC News.
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25: Weather. Cooler air moving into the Baltimore area. A few rain showers overnight. Thursday will be cloudy and cooler with highs only in the low to mid 60s. And a few more showers will pass through during the day, especially on Thursday afternoon. Friday briefly warms up before another cold front brings gusty thunderstorms by Friday evening. I'm meteorologist Ava Marie on WBAL News Radio 1090 and FM 101.5.
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1: What's the world look like through the eyes of an astrologer? 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
3: I had acute eczema. 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I have tried every cream and ointment that you can imagine. 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
1: And welcome back to Coast, George Norrie with you, author, columnist, intuitive astrologer. Maria Shaw is the author of 9+ books and a longtime horoscope columnist for Star Magazine and the National Enquirer. Her work focuses on karmic relationships, past lives, and matters of the heart, and she has shared her insights on the Learning Channel, VH1, CBS, E, NBC, and other networks, and her book is called The Soul's 40-Day Journey into the Afterlife. Maria, welcome back. How have you been?
9: Oh, I have been wonderful. Hi, George. Thanks again for having me.
1: Looking forward to it, and I can't think of a better time to have you on. This world is upside down, isn't it?
9: It is. It's just absolutely crazy with all the astrological energy and what's going on politically and energetically. And the good news is, George, is I am on my way to Salem, Massachusetts to get into the Halloween spirit.
1: That's where our previous guest was from.
9: Oh, really? Oh, my gosh. Yeah, I'm on my way. I'm actually in Sturbridge, Massachusetts right now. We'll land in Salem tomorrow.
1: He was on the Salem Police Department for 32 years.
9: Wow, I bet you he's seen a lot.
1: Oh, yes. He's a psychic medium himself, and he's gone through a lot. How did you get involved in astrology?
9: Well, I used to do what you do. I was a television newscaster and radio host in Detroit in Flint, Michigan. And I met my biological mother, and she was an astrologer by night and a real estate executive by day. And when I first met her, she said I was real intuitive and that I ought to be doing this. And well, she trained me how to do it. And lo and behold, when you're on the right path, things just kind of develop. And 33 years later, here I am.
1: Were you in the Detroit market or just Flint?
9: I was in Detroit market on WYCD 99.5 FM.
1: I worked at every television station in Detroit and the old WCAR radio.
9: Oh, yes, yes. I remember we talked about that before. Yeah, we have those Michigan ties.
1: We sure do. Mom's still there, 97 years old, doing her thing.
9: Oh, my God. God bless her. Wow.
1: Now, with astrology, you look at various months like retrogrades. Where do we stand right now?
9: Well, we stand with two retrogrades going on this month, and we're already in Venus retrograde right now. And Venus is the planet of love and relationships and beauty and money. And it's been retrograde since early October. It'll stay retrograde until November 14th. And this is not a good time to have any type of cosmetic surgery, not even Botox. It's not a good time to buy luxury items, but it is a very good time to see past life lovers come up from the dead. Okay. We're going to see a lot of people from the past come into play. And also it's a good time to review your relationships. Now on October 24th, Mercury is going to go retrograde, and most people have heard of Mercury retrograde, and that's also going to be in the sign of Scorpio, just like Venus retrograde in Scorpio. So our Scorpio and our Libra friends are going to get hit the most, and that's going to go on till November 14th. So Mercury retrograde through Halloween and early part of November. It's not a good time to sign contracts, start anything new, buy electronics, buy a car. I mean, you can't stop your life, but at the same time, you can work around the retrograde. And that's a good time to review things and re-edit and refinance, anything with RE in front of it.
1: And tell us what retrograde is. What is that happening to the planet?
9: Yeah, it's when the planets appear to go backwards in the sky. And when that happens for Mercury retrograde, which is about 3 to 4 times a year, Venus retrograde, not that often, about every 18 months or so, things go backwards, so to speak. Things seem to slow down. You have to do things over. So when the planet is retrograding, we are supposed to slow down. And anything with RE in front of it, you can do. But new starts, usually, they don't work out. You have to redo them. So it's kind of a frustrating time. But if you use it correctly and you use it for what it's made for, to go back over things, it can be actually quite constructive. There's a lot of people born during retrogrades. And if there was a retrograde when you were born, you actually thrive during that period. The other times of the year, maybe not so much. But if you were born during a Mercury retrograde, you know, you thrive during those periods.
1: Maria, why does astrology seem to work with alignments of planets and things like that?
9: Well, I think that we have to recognize that first and foremost, astrology is a science. The art is in the interpretation. So I think if we look at it from a scientific standpoint, it has a lot of merit. And what happens is when you're born, the planets were in a position in the sky as such. And throughout your lifetime, the transiting planets connect with your birth planets and they activate energy. And we're all energy. And it works because of that. And whether it's a positive aspect or a challenging aspect, it's all part of our path. It's all of what our soul contract was here to do. And if you look at your chart, it's like a map of your life. And but you still drive the car. So if you follow your map, life can be a super highway. If you veer off and maybe don't do what your map is telling you, you know, things can get a little rough in life. And most people, they go around oblivious. They have no idea that they have this map and what it can tell them. You know, your astrology chart can tell you about your past, your present, your future, and it can even tell you about what your soul will be doing in the afterlife.
1: Truly remarkable how it works, isn't it?
9: Mm-hmm. I love it.
1: Did it take you a long time to learn it?
9: Oh, I'm still learning. That's the one thing about astrology. There's always something to learn. I mean, it's ancient. You know, it goes back thousands of years. And so it's almost like you want to look at it like wallpaper. You just keep peeling the wallpaper off because there's so much to learn and so many different types of astrology too, and theories and concepts. I just deal with Western astrology, but Vedic astrology, which is Eastern astrology, is quite fascinating too. But I don't usually get into that. It's too overwhelming. I have enough to deal with just looking at the planets every day.
1: We're coming into the season now of Halloween, Thanksgiving, Christmas, New Year's. It's one of the greatest times of the year. How do you see it astrologically?
9: Well, I think if we can just get through till the middle of November and the planets start to go forward, I think that we've got a good jump start on the holiday season. Now, the last couple years, we have had retrograde, especially Mercury retrograde during the holiday season, during Christmas and Thanksgiving. And that really derailed a lot of holiday plans, travel, mail was slower. Anytime Mercury rules the mail. And it rules time. So anytime that you you have a Mercury retrograde during the holiday season, you better mail your packages out, your Christmas gifts, your holiday gifts out early. I remember I did this last year to my assistant. I thought I was ahead of the game, and I mailed it out December 10th, her package, and it didn't get there till the third week of January.
10: Wow.
9: And it was during the shadow of Mercury. So you got to watch out for that too. But I think it'll be an easier Thanksgiving through Christmas because we don't have to deal with the retrogrades. We do have a beautiful full moon coming up on the 26th of December, the day after Christmas, but we'll feel that energy before. And it's going to be in the sign of Cancer, which rules home and family and, you know, sentiments. So I think that that energy of that full moon will be very nice to bring people together this holiday season.
1: Now, of course, we're born and we don't have much of a choice of the celestial events that are out there. How do you compensate for that?
9: Well, I think if we look at it from a soul perspective, our soul does choose when we want to be born. And there's a lot of people that will say, well, I was a C-section. Well, the soul still orchestrated that in some way, shape, or form. So I think if you know your chart and you know when the energies are going to hit, when they're in play, positive, challenging, et cetera, you know, you can navigate it and work around it. So if we know that Mercury's retrograde coming up October 24th, through November 14th of this year, we can pre-plan. We can get all of our contracts done before. We can buy that vehicle before. And then during the retrograde, we can plan on what we want to do to review and things. So we can work around things. Your chart is not cursed. You just have to look at it from a soul perspective and say, okay, this is what my soul chose to learn, what I came over to grow and work on, because in our chart, it shows us that we have a life lesson, which is the main reason we're here, a soul purpose, which satisfies the soul, and then a karmic lesson, which was something that was not satisfied in a former incarnation, so we bring that over into this one. So we're working on all those three main things, as well as a lot of other things. And the chart can tell us when those aspects are being hit and to pay attention. So we can navigate things a little easier. But most people are oblivious. They walk around not knowing they have this map.
1: If some people are born on a bad celestial astrological time, does that mean their life is behind the eight ball? Can they compensate for that?
9: They certainly can, because you have positive planets and you have challenging planets, but the challenging planets help us grow the most. And so if you have some harsh, let's say, Saturn aspects or Pluto aspects in your chart, you also have to look for Venus and Jupiter. Jupiter is the great protector, the benefactor, the Santa Claus, the zodiac. So while you might have a challenging transit to look at, you also have Jupiter somewhere in your chart at the same time transiting to help placate, to help bring blessings in another area. So there's a balance there. You know, the universe gives us a balance to look for. It's not going to leave you stranded. It's going to give you some help somewhere.
1: You've looked at zodiac signs and ghosts at the same time. What's the correlation?
9: There's a lot of zodiac signs that could get attachments. There's some that I recommend completely stay away from: haunted houses, paranormal events, some even Salem, Massachusetts, because there is a lot going on there right now. I don't know if you've talked about Annabelle the doll being in Salem. I have my assistants. She went and saw Annabelle last weekend, her and her daughter. Since she's coming home, two of her family members are in the hospital. Her car died. I mean, she's calling me. What did I do? What did I do? I said I would never have went. But it's one thing after another for her. But there are certain signs, zodiac signs, that can get attachments very easily. And one of those signs is Pisces, because they're ruled by Neptune, which there's no boundaries. And Pisces are like a sponge. They soak everything in. They're very susceptible to their environment. So those people born in late February and March, it's easier for a ghost or a haunting to attach themselves and mess with their energy. Like, let's say that, for instance, the Scorpio is also a water sign, but they're ruled by Pluto. They put up boundaries. Pisces don't have a lot of boundary energy, but Scorpios, you're not going to be able to get past their boundary. So Scorpio is the one sign, though, that the veil is thinner from here to the other side to people born in late October, November. That's because they're ruled by the planet Pluto, which rules the afterlife, ghosts, death, etc. So Scorpios, even at a young age, could grow up in a haunted house, see spirits, see apparitions. They kind of had this sixth sense, but they're not going to get attachments. They may go into haunted houses, but they're going to come out. They're going to come out clean.
1: How do spirits work with haunted houses? How does that work?
9: You're asking the right person for this one, because I, right now, well, oh, for the last 25 years, I live in New Orleans in the French Quarter. And my house is haunted. It was built in 1832, and it has three levels. And we have ghosts that cannot come up to the second level. We have ghosts that are on the third level. But I believe that, especially in New Orleans, in the French Quarter, we can't tear anything down. Our buildings have to look the exact same as they did when they were built, the same color, the same decor. If you change anything on the outside, the Vieux Carré will fine you. It's got to meet regulations and codes based on the way the house looked back so many years. And so therefore, I believe the spirit, the people, the spirits of the people that live there recognize those homes. They recognize that was their dwelling. And a lot of times spirit will stay stuck in where they feel is home. And if their home is there and all those historical buildings, and there's also imprints in the French Quarter, you want to think about all of the murders, the deaths, the crazy historical stuff, the joys, the highs, the lows, all those big emotions. So the spirit will attract itself to that energy as well, especially if they've missed their home, or maybe they had a murder there or something that they keep replaying, you know, the residual hauntings too. So, I just think from my perspective of where I live, I believe that there's a lot of hauntings because we still have all of the ghost stuff, you know, the antique stores, the houses and everything.
1: Is it healthy, Maria, to live in a haunted house?
9: If you're a nine life path, you can. If you're not a nine life path, I do not recommend it. I am a nine life path. I love New Orleans. I love the energy. It gives me a lot of energy. I always say that by day, the tourists rule my city. At night, the ghosts rule. I don't have a problem with it. But for a lot of people, it's not healthy. I can live among the ghosts and function. I'm not scared. But I also have very good ghosts. I don't have anything demonic or anything evil in my home. You know, and it depends on the person. It depends on who's haunting the house too. If you have an ancestor or relative that maybe you're living in their home that you've inherited and you feel protected and safe, and that's fine. That's their energy. But if you live in a home that could be held with some negative energy, you definitely want to try to, I would say you want to remove that energy because you don't want any attachments or any energy messing with yours.
1: Now, how do you remove the energy? How do you get rid of it?
9: Well, most times, and I'm not saying in all cases, but most times you can sage and cleanse your house. You can bring in a priest from St. Louis Cathedral, or you can do it yourself with sage, Palo Santo. The one thing that people make a mistake with, though, I'd like to say, is that after a lot of people will sage their house and they'll open up the windows and the doors and go through and the circular motion with the sage, remove all the dead energy, but they forget to seal it. And that's the thing. They always say, Maria, my ghost came back after I saged and cleansed it. Everything was fine for 3 weeks. And then later on, it came back. What happened? You didn't seal the house. I tell people that they should put four pieces of black tourmaline in the four corners. Black tourmaline is a stone that helps. It's like a shield that helps protect you against negative energy. As a paranormal researcher, I also use it anytime I do any events. I always have a piece of tourmaline on me. But seal in your house so it doesn't come back in. But saging, things like that, if it's a heavier entity that doesn't want to leave, you may have to call in the big guns, you know, some psychic or paranormal expert or a priest, you know, and that can take a lot of work and a lot of different visits.
1: Is there something magical behind any of this, Maria?
9: Your thoughts and your belief system is magical. Your imagination, you know, what you believe in can attract things, just like manifesting. You know, you are magic, and your thoughts are magic. So, and that one of the signs that I was talking about earlier, Scorpio, they are the master manifester. They can think about something or talk about something. If they do it long enough and hard enough, that stuff can come to pass. We all can. So there is some little bit of magic to it, yes.
1: If somebody tells you their birthday, do you generally know what kind of personality they have without knowing them?
9: You know, I do ask a lot of people their birthday sometimes before I even ask them their name. So you can tell. I mean, the first time that I met you, George, I asked you, oh, what's your birthday? Do you know your rising sign? Do you know your moon? Mm-hmm. Most people don't know that. They do know their sun sign. Oh, I'm a Gemini, as you are. I'm a Cancer. But to a certain degree, you know, the thing is you have to look at the whole chart. But Geminis usually get a pass from me. I love all Geminis. And that's because I was born with Venus in Gemini. But it can tell me a lot about a person. But in order to get the true essence of somebody, you really need to do their whole chart. Because we could have 10 Geminis in the room right now, and they all may have a different life path. They all might have a different personality. But the one thing is they're probably very intelligent people, like to communicate, like to talk. If they're not talking, they're thinking. And they hate to be bored. So there's some generalities about each of the signs that you can kind of understand and tell, which is very helpful in business and helpful in this field. But to get a true picture, you really do need to do someone's chart.
1: We're going to come back in a moment with Maria Shaw and talk more about astrology. We'll do readings next hour. I'll tell you about that later on.

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3: The White House is blaming the uptick in inflation on the fighting in the Middle East. Meanwhile, stocks tumbled after the higher-than-expected inflation data today. ABC's Olivia Rubin.
4: Gas is up 34% year-to-year. Energy prices up 20% year-to-year. Fuel oil up 74%. Airfare 22%. Electricity 4.4%. Of course, there are other areas seeing increases as well. According to this report, food up 2.5%. The price of eating out up 3.5%.
3: Now it's Maryland. Board administrator confirms state officials in that state informed by federal authorities today of a possible suspicious letter addressed to them. This a day after election officials in Louisiana and Oklahoma said letters with unknown substances were sent to their offices, neither found to be hazardous. At Cornell University, the faculty senate debated a no-confidence resolution to condemn that school's response to campus sexual violence. This is ABC News.
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6: Weather. Few rain showers overnight. Thursday will be cloudy and cooler as well, with high temperatures only in the low to mid 60s, and a few more rain showers will pass through during the day. By Friday, we'll briefly warm to near 80, yet another strong cold front arrives with gusty thunderstorms in the evening and colder winds for the weekend. I'm meteorologist Ava Marie on WBAL News Radio 1090 and FM 101.5.
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8: Come on, hit a homer, Jesse!
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4: Whether it's physical activity, obesity, diet, smoking, low on hormones, stress, sleep disorders, or your age can be supported by reducing inflammation and aiding the body to heal itself appropriately. 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If there is inflammation, that inflammation needs to be stopped. 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
1: And welcome back, George Norrie, along with Maria Shaw, as we talk about astrology. It's fantastic. And how many years you've been doing this now, Maria?
9: Oh, about 34 years. Yeah.
1: Did you ever have any regrets?
9: No, I like being my own boss, and I met so many wonderful people and have been able to travel because of this career. And I've just had a ball. It doesn't even seem like a job. It seems more like fun. I look forward to every day, and I've met so many people.
1: When people hear you're an astrologer, what do they say?
9: What can you tell me about my life? Everybody has a question. Whether they really believe in it or not, they're still curious. I think everybody does on some level. You know, the astrology pages, the horoscopes are the number one read, whether it be online. They used to be in print. It was the number one read page in TV Guide, you know, years and years ago. So I think everybody is curious, and they all want to know about themselves. And it's, you know, it's fun because it definitely, if I'm at a party and amongst a bunch of strangers, people tend to gravitate toward you. They have a lot of questions.
1: It's very similar to numerology, isn't it?
9: Yes. You know, numbers have power, just like the planets. Numbers have energy, and they also can help us interpret people's personalities. Like number one is obviously feels like an Aries personality, independent, aggressive, about them. You know, it's about their life. Two is usually related to Libra, which has a lot to do with relationships and partnerships. And three is Gemini. So we can look at the numbers in association with astrology too. You can also add the tarot into that as well. They all relate. All those modalities work with each other.
1: Fantastic. Now, what would you say in your career has been the most fascinating aspect of what you do?
9: In my career, I think it has a lot to do with the mediumship work that I do, where I help people connect with people on the other side that they've lost. It's amazing to see what channeled messages, when they come through, how much healing can occur and breakthroughs, especially if people's been carrying a tremendous amount of grief. So that's something else I do besides astrology, but I'll tell you what, that's probably the most satisfying, because people that have been grieving for years and years, they can have a breakthrough. And a lot of us just want to know if our loved ones on the other side are okay. And when you can pick up names and messages and specific things that only they know, you know, that is pertinent to them, that's even more special.
1: What are some of the best astrological positions the planets can be in for all of us?
9: Well, I like when Venus is on the sun, when you're born with a Venus-Sun conjunction, when Venus is in the same sign as your sun sign, that usually gives you a charming personality. You tend to have a little bit of an easier life, unless there's some hard squares or oppositions. Again, we have to look at the whole chart, but if you have a nice Venus conjunction, you're usually very attractive, charming, people like you. That's a nice Jupiter. Jupiter, even though it can be excess, tends to also benefit you. I like to see Jupiter or Venus in the 12th house as well, because that's the sign of the guardian angel. Those people always tend to land on their feet and have extra protection. So Venus and Jupiter transits are very nice. It makes things a little easier in someone's life.
1: Now, when we take calls next hour with people, you need their name, obviously, their birth date, city, state. Do you need them to ask you a question, or do you just run with it?
9: Whatever they'd like to do. If they just want a general reading, they can just say my first name, what their birthday is. Again, we're not going to be doing, you know, getting into in-depth charts. We're going to do sun sign right. Astrology. And, they can ask a specific question if they like.
1: And can people email you through your website?
9: Yes, there's some information on there. They can also just go to mariashaw.com, and they can get information about readings, and if they want to ask, about product and thing, and my events too, because I'm going to be doing a lot of events this month because of Halloween.
1: And Maria, tell us about The Soul's 40-Day Journey into the Afterlife. Tell us about that book.
9: Yeah, that was a book that I was driven to write by the angels, you know, and oh my gosh, I got it written in 4 days. I had an editor in 4 days. I had a printer in 4 days. Normally, writing a book and getting it to print. And it's a self-published book. I didn't have Llewellyn publish at this time. And, it was amazing. I kicked my husband out of the house for those 4 days. He went to a vacation home and I wrote all night long, all night long. I just had all this energy. And it, basically it's a book about what after somebody leaves the earth plane, they take their last breath here on earth, what the soul does before they completely acclimate to the other side. I believe there is a 40-day journey that the soul makes. And for the first 10, 13 days, the soul may linger around on the earth plane visiting, you know, their memorial if they have one, visiting family members they didn't get to say goodbye to, going to places that they want to. And then they end up meeting some of their ancestors on the other side, and they kind of do a life review. And then by the 40th day, they should have released the energy to the earth and completely acclimated to the other side. So there's a whole journey with this. And that's why it's so important that we offer prayers and intentions the first 3 to 5 days, after somebody departs. We can pray for their soul to have, a peaceful journey, you know, not a fitful journey to the other side. So it's a really cool book. It gives a lot of examples. But it'll bring a lot of peace to the people that are living. And I've actually had people that knew they were going to pass on, that they were only given so many months to live, or they were in hospice, and they would order the book. And they said that it made them feel more at peace before they made their transition.
1: Is there a planetary alignment that you'd prefer to another one?
9: Oh, yes. I'm in one right now. Jupiter conjunct my midheaven. And your midheaven is your work, your career, the outside world. And for somebody that is in the media, this is a great aspect to have because it helps you reach more people and the masses. And, of course, I'm doing the show tonight. So I like Jupiter conjunct the midheaven by transit because it brings in a lot of opportunity for your career and anything that you're working on. So that's what I'm dealing with now, and I'm very blessed.
1: Do you sometimes recommend that people wait for certain alignments?
9: Yes. Timing is everything in astrology. So if you know you're going to have a very, very good time frame coming up, let's say for your career or for finances, what you want to do is you want to prepare yourself as it's coming and be ready to take opportunities. So you want to prepare a couple months before, or maybe even 6 months before, and put yourself in a position, put a game plan together to receive what it is that you're going after. If it's not a good time to release a book or release a project, then you want to hold back because you may not get the results you want. I do a lot of timing for people. When should I open a business? When should I get married? You know, timing is everything because your marriage also has a chart. So I do event charts too. So the day that you get married, what moon sign, the moon and the sun need to be in alignment on a marriage day. The moon represents the bride. The sun represents the groom, and you want those in perfect alignment if you can get it. So everything is energy. Everything relates to time. So yes, absolutely.
1: We just talked about spirit attachments a few days ago, but you look at it too astrologically, don't you?
9: Yes, there are certain times of the year that the veil is much thinner. You could be more susceptible because of a transit. And right now we are moving into Scorpio season as of the 23rd of October. And again, Scorpio season is ruled by Pluto, which rules the underworld and ghosts and the paranormal, amongst other things. We'll stay in Scorpio season until the 21st, 22nd of November. So the veil is thinner. And a lot of people will feel that maybe never have had ghostly or paranormal experiences will feel or sense a presence. And it doesn't have to do just with Halloween, although we're lucky because Halloween does fall during this period. But people are more prone to feeling that energy of that sign. And so if it's in Scorpio, no matter what sign you are, you're going to feel the Scorpio vibe and the Scorpio energy, which one of the things it rules is ghosts.
1: What has been one of the strangest things you've encountered doing what you do?
9: Oh, wow. There's so many. But because it is Halloween season, a lot of ghostly activity. We investigated the Lizzie Borden house a couple years back in Fall River, Massachusetts. And we were there close to Halloween, Scorpio season, and the veil was thinning. And we were in Lizzie Borden's bedroom. and she still had her books in the room and her clothing. It was really cool. I think they've taken that stuff out now because people were stealing it. But we had the camera going, and in order to turn the camera on, you had to push a lever, and it would take a little bit to push it down and push it up. Well, we were filming, and we were talking to Lizzie, her spirit anyhow, and the camera automatically just shut down, shut right off, and we couldn't power it up for anything. But that lever went actually down, so nobody could believe it. Even the cameraman that was with us ran over, and he said, I'm getting out of here. I am not spending the night here. And at the same location, about a year before that, I was laying in Abby Borden's bedroom, and I kept my clothes on, my boots, my coat, because I was ready to run if something happened. You could just feel the energy there. And she had come in the room, and because earlier in the night we kept saying, what is your name? What is your name? We were trying to connect with the spirit. She got right in our face, my husband and I's face, and you could see her apparition, and she said, what is your name? What is your name? Well, I bolted out of there. You know, so we've had some really cool experiences. There's many, many more, but that's one that comes to mind.
1: What about the death charts? You do that, don't you?
9: Yeah, I do the afterlife charts. Sure. When somebody passes on, you can take, just like when they're born, you take the time that they were born, the city they were born in, the date they were born, and you comprise our birth chart so we can see what our future is going to be like. If somebody passes on, when somebody passes on, we take the day of death, the hour of death, the exact minute, and the location they died. And we can also see, based on that chart, what they're going to be doing in the afterlife. The karma that they left behind that they still need to work on in the afterlife, or do they reincarnate and come back and work it on here and back to the earth plane? How long could they stay on the other side? The chart also can show who came to receive them, who was waiting for them to help them with their transition. There is also a formula that you can do to find out in the recent lifetime what the person died of, what karma they left on the table, if they were male or female, and how old they were when they passed. There's a specific formula for that. And don't ask me to repeat it now because I have to look it up in my notes because it's been so long since I used it. But like I said, astrology is so fascinating. There's so much that you can learn past, present, and future.
1: Is there an astrological sign that you wish nobody got?
9: Well, like I said, our soul chooses our chart and our sign to grow. From the ego standpoint, yeah. I would probably not want to come back as a Virgo, because Virgo is the sign of the servant, and they're always got something. And the other sign that can be quite difficult is Pisces. I wrote an article called The Pisces Crisis and the Virgo Curse, because those two signs always have something. They say they don't want drama, but they draw it to them. And people that are born specifically on September 21st, which is a Virgo, that's the last degree of Virgo, 21st, 22nd of September, that is a critical degree in astrology. And their whole lifetime, they're always putting out fires. It feels like their whole life is the last 15 minutes of childbirth, because there's always something going on. That's a sign in crisis. But those two signs, you know, there's a lot to learn with those two signs, being of service, being the last sign of the zodiac, the old soul. But that, I don't think I'd want to come back as those signs, because it is hard. But you know what? Your rising sign will tell you what you were in a previous lifetime, they say, and your moon sign will tell you what sign you're coming back as. My moon sign's in Virgo, so guess what? I'm going to come back as a Virgo in my next lifetime. I've got some lessons to learn from a Virgo perspective.
1: Of all the things you've done with astrology, what has been one of the most satisfying things you've done?
9: I would probably say to reach a lot of people, and educate them as to what astrology is, because a lot of people have no clue that they have this whole map, like we were talking about earlier. And really, if you know yourself, if you know why you're here, and to be able to touch people's lives and say, okay, You know, this is why you're here. Most people will say, what is my purpose? I just feel like I'm listless. I'm walking around this world and have no idea who I am or why I'm here. And if you can pinpoint those things in the chart and it resonates with them, you'll see their whole vibe change, and they go out into the world and they work their chart. They do their life and their whole life changes. Knowledge is power. And I think the most satisfying thing is me giving people knowledge.
1: And you do a great job doing that, Maria. You know that?
9: Thank you. Thank you.
1: Has it ever been emotional for you?
9: Yes. Especially when there's really heavy, heavy things. I think almost like astrologers or counselors, they have to throw on so many hats, you know, friend, counselor, comforter, teacher, spiritual guru, whatever you want to call it. You know, we have to wear so many hats, but I think the biggest thing, the hardest thing for me is when people come to me and they ask about people that they've lost, and also when mothers and fathers have lost their children. So that's, and I cannot imagine, thank goodness I haven't went through that, but when you can bring them some comfort and you can explain to them, you know, maybe why that soul that was their child came over and what their purpose was, and that maybe one of their exit points was earlier and maybe they had lived their lesson and completed their journey and was able to go home.
1: We'll come back and take your calls with Maria Shaw in just a moment on Coast to Coast AM.
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10: From ABC News, I'm Dave Packer. Escalating concern about diesel prices hitting record highs, and Republicans are particularly concerned. Iowa cattle farmer Lance Littlebridge says he's probably spending $100 an hour worth of fuel to keep his farm running, weeks ahead of critical midterm elections, with early voting already underway in parts of the U.S.
11: Farmers typically don't always vote with their checkbook. They vote on social issues. And so I think the mood is that they're still going to continue to vote for those that serve us well. But there is still a lot of talk and concern that the state will go blue.
10: A White House economic advisor blaming the uptick in inflation on new fighting between Iran-backed Houthis and Saudi Arabia in the Middle East. Meanwhile, stocks tumbled Wednesday after higher-than-expected inflation data. ABC's Rachel Scott.
12: The final report on the steep prices Americans are facing before the crucial midterm elections. Spiking gas and diesel now pushing the rate of inflation to 3.7%. In Arizona, President Trump, now nearly 2 years into his term, blaming his predecessor, Joe Biden.
13: Yeah, that was caused by Biden.
12: But inflation has gone up since President Trump took office. The typical American family is paying about $600 more a month than they were 3 years ago.
10: Arizona was the president's rally stop early Wednesday, and then was off to Montana, where he promised federal money
13: to help more Montana families buy a home. Next year, under my leadership, Fannie Mae and Freddie Mac will be investing $3 billion in Montana mortgages to help 10,000 Montana homebuyers achieve their American dream.
10: Six Flags Over Georgia is set to reopen Friday, days after a man fell to his death from the Goliath roller coaster. That ride remaining closed as investigators examine what happened. Other Six Flags parks have temporarily closed similar rides. 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
20: New York's City Council is expected to vote next week on a bill to end horse-drawn carriage rides in Central Park by 2028. Mayor Zoran Mamdani says the city moves forward, he'll push to support the drivers and owners.
21: Over the course of this entire conversation, I have always spoken about the importance of taking care of the workers in this industry because they have earned their livelihoods from this work. They should not be ones that are simply left as an afterthought of what comes after this.
20: Mamdani says they're looking into where to send the horses. North Carolina health officials are reporting two West Nile virus deaths, both adults from the central part of the state. The Plains are facing a flash flood threat heading into the weekend.
22: Flash flooding a major concern near Oklahoma City. The system is slowly pushing east, and then we'll look for that heavy rain and wind to move from the Midwest into the Northeast on Friday, and that'll instigate a huge temperature swing as we head into the weekend. For instance, on Friday, you have record highs in the south, 70s and 80s here in the Northeast, but then by Saturday, only in the 50s. The winds of November definitely coming early.
20: ABC News senior meteorologist Lee Goldberg. Los Angeles Rams offensive lineman Alaric Jackson had his two-game suspension for punching a member of the Buffalo Bills reduced to one game after appealing the initial ruling. Jackson was disciplined without pay for striking Buffalo linebacker Bradley Chubb in the face after the team's overtime game on Monday night. He won't play in the Rams game against Arizona Sunday. Dave Packer, ABC News.
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24: Weather. Cooler air moving into the Baltimore area. A few rain showers overnight. Thursday will be cloudy and cooler with highs only in the low to mid 60s. And a few more showers will pass through during the day, especially on Thursday afternoon. Friday briefly warms up before another cold front brings gusty thunderstorms by Friday evening. I'm meteorologist Ava Marie on WBAL News Radio 1090 and FM 101.5.
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1: And our special guest, Maria Shaw, the astrologer. We're going to take some calls. 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But we'll be back with Maria and you in a moment on Coast to Coast AM. 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
1: And welcome back, George Norrie, along with Maria Shaw, and your phone calls as well as we talk about the spirit world. 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
1: What is the single best planet to have in your astrology chart?
4: Some people would say Saturn, some astrologers, because that helps our soul grow and learn our lessons. I'm still like Jupiter. Jupiter, even though it can be excess, always protects, always brings blessings and opportunity. So to me, I love Jupiter.
1: What about Saturn?
4: Saturn is a very karmic planet. Saturn for our soul's growth is probably the best planet to have in alignment if you're looking at getting a lot of work done as a soul in the current incarnation. Saturn teaches us lessons. It makes us work for everything, and then it rewards us for a job well done. So wherever Saturn falls in your chart is where you want to pay close attention to, because that's one of the main reasons that you came over into this incarnation. So for instance, my Saturn is in the fourth house of my chart, which has to do with home and family. So I came over with family generational karma, lessons in that regard. And then if I work my Saturn in my chart and I understand it and I do the lessons that comes up throughout my lifetime, I have major rewards. And then I don't have to deal with that karma in the next lifetime. But Saturn will always reward you if you pass the tests.
1: Fantastic. Let's go to the calls. I'm going to give you the birth date first to get you a head start, okay?
4: Mm-hmm.
1: We're going to start with 12-11-49, December 11th, 1949. We're going to Richard in Kansas City, Missouri. Hello, Rich. How are you?
5: Yes, hello, George and Maria. My wife, Rachel, born 8-30-52, recently died in a Denver hospital having cancer. And she was planning on coming back to be with me here in Kansas City. And we were both going to go back to medical school and have some children. And my question is, I don't know what to do about the future, and I need help there. I'm having a difficult time.
4: Oh, I'm so sorry. I'm so sorry to hear this. Wow. You certainly have been dealt a big blow here. Wow. I do want to tell you that you do have some happiness ahead of you. Jupiter, that planet of good luck and abundance, is your ruling planet. You were born with that. But the last couple years have been very difficult for a lot of Sagittarians, such as yourself, Virgo, such as your wife, Gemini, and there was another sign, Pisces. So those three signs have had some lots of challenges the last several years. This has since lifted. So things are going to start to get easier for you, a little bit better. I don't believe you're ever going to get past your wife's passing, but I do believe that you're going to be able to live with it and still find a tremendous amount of joy. So you're born with Jupiter on your sun sign. As your ruling planet, I should say. So you're always going to end up landing on your feet. I think the way for you to grow is not to resist some of the changes that are going to happen in the next several years. Uranus is opposite your sign. It's going to bring you some new and wonderful people into your life. Don't block them out. The universe knows what it's doing. You're going to have some wonderful relationships that are going to come in, friendships, new acquaintances that are going to enhance your life. And it's almost feel like your lovely wife is sending people to be put in your path. So don't close the world out. There's a lot more out there for you and some great relationships ahead.
1: All right. Good luck, Richard. Hope everything works out for you. Yeah, he's been going through a real tragic situation, Maria. Thank you for that.
4: Yeah, the last 3 years have been very, very difficult for him, but he just needs to be open, and it's hard, you know, but he just needs to be open because Uranus is really going to bring in some really good people for him.
1: Do you do signs for pets?
4: Yes, I do. I always pick my pets before I bring a new pet into the family. I do the pet's chart. If we can talk to the breeder and we know the time of birth and the city born, but if not, if it's a rescue animal, I still try to figure out what the sign of the pet is. Absolutely.
1: All right. And before we take another call, we have a breaking story with Tom. Tom, what do you have for us?
6: Well, George, at least 27 students and one teacher were killed when the roof of a private Al-Kahar education center collapsed in the direct colony of Peshawar, Pakistan. Heavy rainfall caused an upper floor to cave in on top of a lower level classroom while students were still in session. At least 27 students, most under the age of 13, and one teacher died. At least 20 others were wounded and treated at Lady Reading Hospital in Peshawar. Emergency and rescue teams deployed to the scene to pull victims from the rubble.
1: It's horrible. Now, Maria, I ask you a tragic question. Astrologically speaking, had you been in that region, would you have seen something very strange?
4: Pluto is going retrograde. And I mean, sorry, Pluto is going direct today. Anytime that Pluto is a planet of death and power struggles and transformation. And anytime that Pluto stations to go retrograde or direct, there's usually something is going to happen out of the blue. Sometimes it can be very positive. Sometimes because Pluto rules death and tragedy can occur too. So this doesn't surprise me because of the aspect today. Wow. I don't know if I would have predicted that exact thing, but I've been telling people to watch out for today. Something is going to shift or change, and you want to be on, you know, you want to be on guard. You want to be very aware of your surroundings today. Anytime that Pluto or a Saturn or a big, you know, a planet like that makes a big shift. So yeah, what a tragedy. Not surprising astrologically though. Something was bound to happen.
1: So you would have sensed that.
4: I would have, I not necessarily that experience, but I would have told people to be careful that there could be something happen. Yeah, there's days that I look at astrology and I'll say, be careful with your driving. Be careful over here. Stay out of large populated areas. There's different times I'll warn clients in my newsletter, and it's not going to affect everybody, obviously, but there's certain people just need to be aware that, you know, the planets are moving all the time. Sometimes things never happen to people. And sometimes if it triggers their chart, then if there's a planet aspect in their chart, it can trigger. Yeah. So have to be aware. Yeah.
1: Okay. Next up, let's go to 7/22/52, July 22, 1952. We're going to Wharton, West Virginia. Cindy's with us. Hi, Cindy.
7: Hi, George. Thank you for taking my call. I was just wondering if I was born during a retrograde, because I've always seemed to beat the odds.
4: Well, that is something I would actually have to do your chart for. Off the top of my head, I don't know, but I have something really good to tell you, so just bear with me. So if we would have to take your birth date, the time, and the city that you were born in, and comprise a chart, and then we would see if Mercury was retrograde at the time of birth. You might, if it wasn't, you might have some other aspects in your chart that could, that are messing with your Mercury sign. But the one thing I want to tell you, not too many people have this aspect in their chart that I've met, probably about 15 over the course of my lifetime. You have the mark of the millionaire in your chart. Anybody that's born July 22nd is 29 degrees Cancer. And if you're 29 degrees Cancer, that is the mark of the millionaire. You have the potential in this lifetime to do very well, to build a business, to make money with real estate, to win money, to generate income through a lot of different ways. If you have not activated this yet, we had a transit this summer that just activated it. So within the next year, you could be profoundly lucky. You just need to do something proactive. But now that you know you were born with this, under this lucky vibe, this lucky star, if you will, do something to activate this, unless you're already a millionaire.
7: No, I wish.
4: You have it in your chart. There was a gentleman that I read for his mother about 4 years ago, and he had the same birthday as you. And I said, he needs to get involved in some sort of real estate aspect when he's in his 20s and learn the ropes, because he has the mark of the millionaire. And so this summer she emailed me and she said that her son ended up getting some interviews with two real estate companies, and an older gentleman owned the company, wants to hire him and teach him the ropes. I said, there we go. You're going to have a millionaire in the family. So sometimes just knowing you can do something proactive. So whether it be an investment, whether you make a solid investment, whether you sell property, whatever it is, manifest it. You've got wonderful aspects because of your birth date.
7: Wonderful. Thank you so much.
4: You're welcome. And the first trillionaire, there are more self-made millionaires born under the sign of Cancer than any other sign. And our first trillionaire is also a Cancer, Elon Musk, June 28th.
1: That's all right. Wonderful. The next up, September 18, 1977, we're going to Elisa. Welcome to the program in California, Paso Robles. Hi, Elisa.
8: Hi, thank you for having me.
1: Sure thing. 9/18/77, Maria.
4: And Elisa, do you have a specific question or do you just want a general reading?
8: Just a general.
4: Okay. Last year, 2025, early 26, I think you found out who some of your true friends were. You might have had some relationship challenges, difficulties, or some wake-up calls. Your lesson the last 2 years was about boundaries, learning to say no and not feeling guilty about it. This year is going to be, what's left of this year is going to be pretty good. But I have some good news for you. Starting on July 26th, of 2027 and lasting for a whole 12 months till the middle part of 28, you are in the luckiest year that you've been in over a decade. Jupiter, that planet we've been talking about earlier, is in the sign of Virgo, and you're a Virgo, or will be in the sign of Virgo. When Jupiter conjuncts your sun sign, which you usually get these transits about 7 or 8 times in your life, so this is going to be a big one. You will be lucky. Things are going to drop in your lap. There's going to be more blessings. And all the challenges that you went through the last couple years, especially because of situations and people that caused trouble for you beyond your control, you're going to benefit from. You're going to have good karma come back for you. Do something proactive. Think about where you want to be in a year, and then start to take some steps to get there, because the universe is going to be working with you.
8: Thank you. I already have. Thank you.
1: All right. Thanks, Elisa. I hope everything works out for you. This comes easy for you, Maria, doesn't it?
4: Yeah, and my radio background helps me be able to be more concise and try to get everything done in 30 seconds, you know, so we can move people through. But yeah, and you know, when you do something, you know, just like you, George, when you do something, it's just natural, you know, it just, you, if you have the knowledge, you feel confident in what you're doing, and it just flows. And I like to talk, you know, I like to communicate with people.
1: Next birthday is almost my birthday, 6-4, 1958, 6-4-58. East of the Rockies, Keith in Cleveland Heights, Ohio. Hi, Keith.
9: Hi, George. And Maria, thank you for taking my call. And yes, Maria, this is so interesting. I just wanted to get a general reading just to really, really hone in on what's going on, where I'm going. Because at times I get a little bored because I am blind. I'm disabled. Mm-hmm. I do well, but I like to keep going.
4: Yep, that's a Gemini. So here's the thing. I have some exciting news to tell you. We have a planet called Uranus, however you want to say it, and it just moved into Gemini. It hasn't been there for like 84 years. Just moved into your sign the end of April. And it's going to be in your sign for 7 years. If you have felt like life is a little boring or a little bit stagnant, Uranus is going to shake things up. And because you're born in the early part of June rather than mid-June, a lot of things are going to happen in 27, 28, and 29 out of this 7-year cycle. And your whole life is going to change. And I'm going to say for the better. Anything that's stagnant that needs to change is going to. The thing with Uranus is you can't exactly predict what will happen, but you can predict there's going to be change. And it could be your perspective. It could be new friends. It could be new opportunities. So if you're feeling a little held back, because Geminis have had for the last 3 years a lot of frustrations. And I'm feeling like this is going to be an easier year for you. One of the best years out of this 7-year cycle is going to be the middle of 28 to 29. But no, life is not going to stay the same. There's new and exciting things coming up, eclectic new people coming into your life, new opportunities to teach and to learn and to grow. And may also, even though you say you're disabled, opportunities to travel too. So I'm looking at some really good things ahead for you.
1: All right. Thank you, Keith. Hope everything works out for you, buddy. Appreciate that. How many people do you normally do readings for in a month?
4: Well, you know, it depends. Usually January is my busiest time because everybody wants to know what their year ahead is going to look like. This month is also quite busy. Over the last weekend, I was at several events, Friday, Saturday, and Sunday, and I probably did in-person readings, probably about 24 in-person, half hours and hours. And then I also did some phone readings and some one-question readings. So probably about 40 to 50 over the weekend.
1: Do you ever get exhausted doing it?
4: Yes. And so what I do is after an event, like I take usually Monday and Tuesday to recover. And, I like to travel. So a lot of times I'll overbook myself where I'll have, like I'm going, like I just finished an event. So we're going to Salem for a couple days and then we're coming back to do a big 4-day event in Saginaw, Michigan. So what'll happen is in between, I'll take my little trips. I love to go to New York City. I love Salem. Of course I live in New Orleans. So that's always like a vacation. So I will balance it with my travels.
1: We have a couple minutes left. Let's do a quick one with Penny in Los Angeles. 12066, January 20, 1966. Penny in Los Angeles. Hi, Penny.
10: Hi. Hi, George. Hi, Maria. Is that your name?
4: Yes, thank you.
10: Yeah, hi. Thank you for letting me through. I guess the question is a general reading, but the last 5.5 years have just been awful. and it's like I'm stuck in a cement. Like nothing has gone right. And I'm wondering if that's from my chart and if there's anything good coming up.
4: Mm-hmm. Okay. Yes. So what's happening with you is you're going through a Pluto transit. Some people will never go through a Pluto conjunction to their sun sign in their lifetime. This is a transit that takes many years to go through, and literally your life is changing. Everything in your life feels like it's being broken down and rebuilt, and you may feel choked, trapped, restricted like you have the last couple years, but there is a light at the end of the tunnel. What the universe wants you to do is pretty much break down your life and rebuild it, and it's going to build back better. And it means any area that needs to change, that needs to transform. This is one of the biggest times in your life for transformation on a very deep level, external and internally. Now, one of the things that's going to be very positive for you between now and July and next year are relationships. You have Jupiter opposite your sun sign, and this doesn't happen very often, but when it does, it brings in opportunities through other people, and it brings in great relationships, whether it be friendships, romantic, neighbors, etc. But you are in one of the luckiest times, probably one of the luckiest in about 7 or 8 times in your life for very positive people to come in. And those people are going to enhance your life. But the Pluto transit, don't resist the changes as they come in. If there's a door blocked or closed, try something else. Don't try to push, because Pluto's going to win. Pluto wants you on a certain path, and you're supposed to kind of take the cues from the universe as to what direction you're supposed to go into. But tons of transformation.
1: 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Her website is her name, linked up at coasttocoastam.com. And her book, one of them, is called The Soul's 40-Day Journey into the Afterlife. And we will be back in a moment right here on Coast to Coast AM.
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0: You may see that this morning. Now, again, it's pretty toasty out there. Look around the commute right now. 71 in Catonsville, 69 in Cockeysville, Perryman up at 68. Now, these temperatures are not going to get any higher today. We're headed down the roller coaster. So expect the high temperatures today right now. And then the rest of the day is going to be in the low to mid 60s, maybe. So remember, the rest of the day, you might not need a jacket, even though it's still pretty warm. Now, we're talking about the running festival because we know it's inching closer. Runners are tapering and getting ready. Temperatures are looking really great for runners in the morning, upper 40s to low 50s, maybe mid 50s. There is going to be some wind factored in, so keep that in your mind if you're a runner too. Hopefully it pushes you as you go. So those temperatures are going to be nice and cool in the morning for the Baltimore Running Festival. So today, again, it's going to be a cooler day. We will warm up a little bit tomorrow before we tank on the weekend. Again, 50s and 60s and wind also coming into play. So just want to keep that in mind for you. It seems like we're kind of settling back down as we head to next week. Upper 60s, low 70s, Monday, Tuesday, Wednesday. We'll look forward to maybe some more LA weather, Sean.
1: Yeah, right. I love it, right? The sunshine. But those 40s overnight, that'll get you. You just have to be prepared for that. Right now, roads are all clear. As we look at our map as a whole, you can see just a lot of green out there. Things are moving right along, and that's really what you want to see. If we're zooming on in there, checking on the JFX, that's looking good. Just 10 minutes from the Beltway downtown. Top side of the Beltway, 95 to 83, 9 minutes. 795 down to 95. That's at just 8 minutes. And we can see low volume out there around the Beltway, inner loop and outer loop. Right there, even the inner loop from 795 to the JFX. Checking on the tunnels, 95 split through each tunnel, 5 to 6 minutes. These are your ideal drive times. Does not get better than that. You can see on 895, traffic is moving right along. South of the city, 95, 295. We got drive times in the teens if we're going Beltway to Beltway, both heading south and north. 97 is looking good, down to 50 at 14 minutes from 695. Woodlawn High School open as normal today after a student was arrested for having a gun.
0: Oh, Baltimore County police say they were called after school when staff had to break up a fight. Police say they arrived around 10 a.m. Wednesday. The school resource officer confiscated the gun and arrested the student. We're told the gun was never fired and no one was hurt. There is no word yet on what charges the student may face.
2: It's just so easy for these children to get these weapons. And I'm on board with the metal detectors. I really am. Because it doesn't seem like the clear book bags are working at this point.
3: When I heard that in the moment, I wanted to make sure that everybody around me was safe and everybody in the school was safe. Because that's unacceptable, especially for young teenagers to go through this at Woodlawn High School.
0: A Woodlawn High School principal, Yolanda Booker, says the student will receive serious school consequences in addition to law enforcement action. WBAL TV 11 News asked about metal detectors, and school officials tell us the district does not use metal detectors in its schools.
1: Well, the Baltimore City Council taking another step towards creating a new department focused on neighborhood safety.
0: The proposed department would bring the Mayor's Office of Neighborhood Safety and Engagement, or MONSEE, under a broader city agency. The proposed Department of Neighborhood Safety would codify the city's public health approach to violence prevention and intervention. That service would be built into the city's computer-aided dispatch, or CAD, system, allowing for a response to a crisis closer to the way police are dispatched. City Council President Zeke Cohen says right now there is not enough capacity to meet the need.
4: We just don't have enough capacity, so it can take...
0: Well, the proposed department would be funded in part through opioid restitution funds. The cost of the new department is still being worked out, including its staffing model and cost of services. So far, there's still a few steps to go before a vote on the bill. In Federal Hill, some small business owners say they have seen a rise in crime that could make them pack up and leave.
1: No, the owner of Retrospect MD, a vintage Baltimore sports shop, says that his business was burglarized, his windows were smashed. Owner MJ Broderick posting to social media, letting his customers know that his shop was targeted and half of his inventory was stolen. Baltimore police confirmed that the South Charles Street store was hit around 5:30 a.m. Wednesday. The owner and neighbor say that this is not shocking.
5: It was a bummer. I mean, just to see like my beautiful front facade smashed in and the cop there, like with some crime scene tape taped off. I never thought that I would see something like that.
6: I'm not surprised by what's happened next door.
1: Well, the owner of the salon that's next door says that she has been seeing beatings, shootings, fights, and it's really making her consider even moving from the city. So far, Baltimore police say no arrests have been made.
0: Baltimore police say a person is now in custody for a deadly

0: Stabbing in the Penn North neighborhood. Officers were called to Druid Hill Avenue around 5:30 p.m. Wednesday. That's where police say they found a 40-year-old woman who was stabbed. We're told she was taken to the hospital, where she later died. Investigators say a person of interest was taken into custody at the scene.
1: Baltimore police also investigating the murder of a 32-year-old man. He was found shot and killed on Avalon Avenue near Parkwood Avenue around 8:30 p.m. Wednesday. If you know anything in either of these cases, you're asked to call police. Well, also in Baltimore City, jury deliberations continue in the Stricker Street arson trial later today. During Wednesday's closing arguments, prosecutors told the jury that James Barnett sparked the fire on Stricker Street and then walked away. The defense countered, saying that the state did not prove Barnett maliciously started the fire or was aware of the risks. Barnett was originally charged with murdering three firefighters who responded to the blaze, but those charges were thrown out. He still faces arson, manslaughter, and reckless endangerment charges. Well, the University of Maryland club tennis team issuing a statement for the first time since sharing a racist image.
0: Yeah, that statement says, in part, quote, "We deeply regret sharing this image and the pain this has caused as a result of our actions." Now, this image was sent to other schools taking part in a tennis tournament, including HBCU Howard University. The Maryland club team says they're committed to educating themselves on racism and hate symbols. They have also made a donation to the National Museum of African American History and Culture. We also heard from the artist who designed the flag. He says it was done for an article he wrote years ago to draw attention to the Confederate origins of Maryland's flag. The University of Maryland is investigating this incident. Oh, Pope Leo XIV is sharing his first message since he underwent surgery for lung cancer.
1: In his message to Catholics Wednesday, the Pope stated, "As you know, I have been unable to be among you during these days. I thank you warmly for your prayers." He went on to say, "I ask you please to pray for me as I pray for you." The Vatican says that the Pope is walking in his hospital room and eating normally. Doctors announced blood tests and chest x-rays showed normal post-operative results. The Vatican added that Pope Leo had undergone respiratory physiotherapy. The Pope is expected to stay in the hospital for about a week. Time right now is 4:38. Coming up on WBAL TV 11 is Today.
0: Congressman Andy Harris says he is facing political violence, the outburst he is responding to, and the videos we are now seeing.
1: And we'll get another update on your forecast and traffic on this Thursday morning. Stay with us.
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4: I had acute eczema. 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I have tried every cream and ointment that you can imagine. It was pretty miserable. So I started taking the Conivora, and at this point, I don't want to ever be without it. I don't want to go back there again.
5: Our little dog developed this lymph problem, but the chemotherapy lasted for 6 months. 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Then I took him into the vet to have him checked out, and there was no signs at all inside.
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0: Well, Harris now says that he and his team were targeted by political violence. His campaign says Harris's family received threatening messages before and after last night's League of Women Voters candidate forum. It goes on to say assault charges were filed against a Democratic Central Committee member from a neighboring county who assaulted one of the congressman's supporters at the event. His statement does not address a fiery exchange with a reporter at a post-debate press conference. The congressman saying a reporter from the Baltimore Banner was not asking serious questions. It got heated when a grad student reporter from the University of Maryland's Capital News Service stuck up for a colleague, the colleague from the Banner. Now, here is some of that exchange.
9: I think you should respect their questions just as much as mine.
10: We're not answering your question either. Go on.
9: I'm sorry. No, I will continue then.
10: I'm not going to answer it. You can continue.
9: All right, I'm going to continue. So all of your
0: A response from the dean of the University of Maryland's Merrill School says Merrill College students know their rights as journalists. Kat Murphy is a master's student at the University of Maryland, credentialed as a reporter for our Capital News Service and doing the job we teach our students to do. Kat recorded openly in a public space alongside other news outlets, and that is her legal right. I'm proud of how she handled herself in a difficult situation. Harris says he remains committed to engaging directly with voters.
1: Well, if you plan to vote by mail in the general election, be aware the deadline is approaching. You must submit your request online by October 27th. If you want to mail in your request, it must arrive by the board at the Board of Elections by October 27th. You can always vote early. In-person early voting runs from Thursday, October 22nd to October 29th. As we prepare to vote, but before you cast your ballot, our voter's guide explains who's running and what the referendum questions mean. 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
0: Well, this weekend is the Baltimore Running Festival, and for many it's a big moment. How one man will run 7 marathons on 7 continents in 7 days, and why he is doing it.
1: That's you know, it's got to be a good cause to get somebody up to do that.
0: Right.
1: First, we're going to get a check on the weather and the roads. That's right after the break.
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11: Okay, gang. So, chances are there'll never be an emergency ever, ever again.
12: Mm-hmm.
11: But just in case, let's talk about a plan.
12: Okay.
11: So, who's going to do what? Anyone? Yeah, okay, perfect. We'll figure it out as we go. So, who is going to grab the go bag?
12: What's a go bag?
13: It is a bag we do not have that is filled with things we really, really need in an emergency.
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11: Ah, good point. 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
11: No doubt.
13: And Julie will be on the phone with Jill, Devin, Melissa, Karen, and Bruce.
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18: 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And for Sheila, she has split ends.
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0: Good Thursday morning to you. It's 4:45 as we take a live look over Baltimore's Inner Harbor this morning. Calm and quiet. Now, as if you're leaving home early, you might see a couple sprinkles out there, as I did this morning. Temperature is nice and toasty. Man, we're still lingering from what was hot yesterday, those 80s. But this is about it for today. So we're going to start out nice and warm temperatures around the commute. Mount Airy, 68. Pikesville, 70. I can also see down towards Pasadena, 72. So upper 60s and lower 70s. But these temperatures, this is your high for the day. These are going to drop, and then it's going to be in the low to mid 60s the rest of the day. So it's going to cool quite down a bit, as you can see from this hourly graphic. So again, this is it. But it's still going to be mild out there. You can see maybe a little windy today. But other than that, you should be able to enjoy it. Here's a look at the future cast as we move through the hours. Again, might see a little drizzle out there, but overall should be dry. The clouds work in by about 4 o'clock this afternoon, and then possible rain is moving through according to our future cast. This leads us to Friday morning, and again, that should all move out of there. A look at the 7 day. So, tomorrow is going to heat back up. As we look at the 7 day trend, today is cool. Tomorrow heats back up, but then that cold front sweeps in, and you can see by Saturday it is dropping. Now, I know a lot of runners do enjoy this for the marathon, so just keep that in mind. So it should be pretty good weather for you. Now, the one thing is, runners love or hate wind. And I think if it's at your back and pushing you, of course you love it. But in the other direction, that's when it can cause some problems. So mild today, tomorrow heating back up for our Friday, and then really dropping for the weekend. You might need to kick the heat on for Saturday and Sunday, and then we'll kind of even back out by next week, Monday through Wednesday, upper 60s, lower 70s, and I don't think we'll be complaining about that, Sean. I think we'll be enjoying those temperatures.
1: I'll take it. You know what, and you did mention, I hope the wind is at everybody's back. The runners just follow you through that whole course. Can we set that up? That'd
0: yes.
1: be nice. Right now, the Beltway, you can see the light volume out there. Traffic is moving 695 at Greenspring. We saw some issues here yesterday, but right now looking really good. Topside, if we're looking at 83, Harrisburg Expressway, all clear from the Pennsylvania Line South. Once you cross through Hunt Valley, just 5 minutes into the Beltway, 795, no issues to report there. And 70 between Frederick and Baltimore. Moving right along, we got speeds really just all in the 70s for that entire stretch, east and west. Nothing major to report there. If you're hopping on 29 going through Ellicott City down towards Columbia, 29 is looking good. 8 minutes from 70 down to 32 on 29 south. And then through the tunnels, 6 minutes across really on through the Harbor Tunnel and the Fort McHenry Tunnel if we're going south. Those alert icons, just for things are clearing. We got construction that are clearing. So things are looking good if you're heading south through the Harbor Tunnel or through the Fort McHenry Tunnel. Continuing even further south down towards D.C., 95, 295, all clear. Those drive times are in the teens, Beltway to Beltway. Actually, Beltway to Beltway, north and south, Baltimore to Capitol Beltway and back about under 20 minutes in both directions. Hey, this is good news. You're not going to have to worry about paying more for tolls here in Maryland anytime soon. Governor Wes Moore announced he is pausing next year's planned toll increases. The governor says this will save Marylanders at least $50 million. That's not each. That's combined. MDTA says that it will enforce the governor's directive. Excuse me. And that is paused for the next year.
0: The unusually warm fall is putting strains on Maryland's electrical grid. PJM, the state's electrical grid operator, extended its generation alert for the fourth time. In response, BGE is calling for solutions to increase energy supply and reliability. At this moment, customers on Pepco and Delmarva Power are being asked to reduce their electricity use to keep the grid resilient. A Baltimore native and daughter of the late journalist and historian Gilbert Sandler is helping lead an effort to promote conversations about mental illness and addiction through a powerful new memoir. Judy Sandler's book, What Kind of Mother? A Reckoning, explores the guilt and shame of having a son who has struggled with the issues in the most dire of ways. Well, currently on book tour, Sandler speaks frankly about being both a daughter and then a mother who obscured her family's plan.
12: I feel like people go around with masks on a lot and say, how are your kids? And you're like, fine, I guess, you know, not really. We just need to be more honest about what's going on, and then people will be honest with you.
0: Well, since her book came out last month, Sandler, a writer and educator, has been flooded with messages from people who have had similar personal battles. And that was the purpose of the memoir, to expose, as she says, life's potholes and not just pave over the bumps.
1: Well, the Baltimore Running Festival, just a few days away, taking part this year, an organization that runs to promote LGBTQ inclusivity, and acceptance.
0: Yeah, the Baltimore Front Runners is an LGBTQ run club that's been meeting for over 30 years. The group says the sense of safety and community is what has kept them coming back all these years. Members have participated in the running festival since it started, and this year is no exception. Steve Mandez is running the Saturday morning run coordinator, and he says the group made him feel accepted.
19: One of the things I liked about it was just being me. So you can be yourself without any worries, and you're with people who are also of the same community.
0: Mendez tells us that the community spirit is part of what makes running in this city so special. The front runners meet three times a week for runs in Patterson Park, Mount Vernon, and Canton. Also on Saturday morning, one local man running the marathon is starting a much bigger journey.
1: Yeah, we got Dave Lang. He's going to run not one, not two, actually seven marathons on not one continent, not two continents, but seven continents in just 7 days. You got it. Seven, seven, and seven. Now the Baltimore race will be his training run in pursuit of that big goal for Lang. It's called the World Marathon Challenge, and he's one of just 60 people chosen to take part. You might be thinking, why on earth would anyone do that? Well, Lang works for the Ravens, and after seeing what happened to his friend O.J. Bergance, he decided to raise money for the ALS research.
20: This is a great opportunity for such a worthy cause, and you know, if I'm going to do something that's of this magnitude, I might as well bring some good into the world.
1: Well, Lang is hoping to raise $1 million by the end of the challenge. So far, he's raised about $40,000. 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
0: Sean, I've interviewed people who have done that race, mm-hmm. and they literally are hopping flight to flight.
1: It's wild.
0: So think about cooling down and jumping on a flight to go somewhere else, to another continent.
1: It's definitely inspirational. One iconic 90s sci-fi television show getting a reboot. We're talking about X-Files. It's been picked up by Hulu. The new series will be produced by Ryan Coogler. According to reports, the Sinners filmmaker has been developing the project for several years. The latest reboot will star Daniel Deadweiler and Himesh Patel as two FBI agents investigating the unexplained paranormal. Sources say that they'll be characters instead of the remake of the original detectives, Dana Scully and Fox Mulder. It's unclear when the series will debut.
0: How do you feel about reboots?
1: If they're done right. I think this is good. It's not the same characters. They're new characters.
0: Right. I think it's a hard task to accomplish, but we'll see. All right, 4:53 is the time, and still ahead, the Ravens take on the Browns this weekend.
1: Who we expect on the field and who might be missing. That's next in sports.
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1: This weekend against the Browns.
0: Fingers crossed he's all better. Well, however, reinforcements are on the way. Cam Jurgens was on the field Wednesday for his first Ravens practice. He's coming out of concussion protocol, hence the red non-contact jersey. It's nice they have those. And rookie wide receiver Jacoby Lane is returning to practice after a four-week stint on the injured reserve. He adds a serious red zone threat in a third down option. Beyond his skills on the field, the energy and effort he's bringing is earning him praise.
5: You know, he energized the room. You know, he got a good, you know, personality, energetic, for sure. I'm more quiet, laid back, like a lot of guys are. So, you know, him and Zay definitely do a good job of keeping us, you know, laughing, you know, smiling, you know, in a good mood. So definitely good to have him back.
6: Man, you just feel the guy's energy. And he's done a great job. I mentioned this last week. A guy's like, when they're dealing with things, are they able to keep up a level of conditioning and a level of work? So that when they do open that window, that they're actually able to play football and make it through a practice. And he's done a great job in that regard.
1: Well, in this week's matchup, it's worth noting that former Ravens offensive coordinator Todd Monken is the Browns head coach. And, of course, he wants to beat the Ravens. He's done well so far, winning 3 of 5 games. The players in the locker room know what kind of coach they're going to be facing this weekend.
24: I think the biggest thing is that he knows our players and we know him. I think he runs a very explosive offense. He's a great-minded OC head coach, so I think it's going to be a great opportunity for us and him to just go out there and compete.
25: I mean, it's a divisional game. I mean, that, you know, and it's the next one really is what that is. I mean, did I enjoy my time there? Of course. You know, a lot of really good memories. Got a lot of good friends and people there. But other than that, no, it's a divisional game and it's the next one.
0: He knows too much. I don't like it. The Ravens face the Cleveland Browns this Sunday kickoff at 1. That adds a whole other layer, right? Mm-hmm. Like, he just left the Ravens.
1: He knows the players, but, of course, we got a new head coach
0: right.
1: as well. So,
0: yeah. So he thinks he knows that. We're going to trick him.
1: Time right now is 4:58.
0: And still ahead in the next half hour of WBAL TV 11 News Today. Well, Woodlawn High School facing concerns from the community after a gun was found.
1: You know what Baltimore County Police say happened and the student that was arrested.
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27: 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I opened a 401k.
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29: Good morning. I'm Tether Bennett. Some of the top stories that we're following this morning. One person under arrest. That's after a loaded gun was recovered at Woodlawn High School. Also this morning,
30: Maryland Congressman Andy Harris claims a reporter broke the law at a press conference after his debate this week. I'm Robert Lang.
31: Statewide support announced today for a bill that would bring down the cost of drugs in Maryland. I'm Caitlin Bancroft.
32: The Ravens have 19 players on the injury report from yesterday. I'm Valerie Preactor.
33: ABC News. I'm Sherry Preston. President Trump's so-called energy ceasefire may be over before it even began. Ukrainian President Volodymyr Zelensky says Russia never honored it, and now he tells the Financial Times he's ready to start hitting Russian oil refineries again. This is Ukraine says the U.S. may be cutting off resources. Here's ABC's Ian Pannell.
34: An advisor to Zelensky telling ABC News,
7: For the past 2 days, we haven't received any missile threat alerts from our partners through the channels previously used. And it's not just intelligence. Military and political officials in Ukraine saying access to Elon Musk's Starlink system has suddenly been restricted, limiting Ukraine's ability to fend off Russian attacks.
33: President Trump keeping up his stepped-up campaign schedule. He spoke in between rallies in Arizona and Montana.
8: I wasn't going to do this, but, you know, we're going to end up doing about 32, 33 of them. And we're off to a very good start. I guess it's number 8. Or so.
33: And while the president says he is energizing voters, Scott Belden, a three-time Trump voter and rancher in Montana, says
9: it's probably the most stressful time in my life.
33: Hard hit by increasing prices, especially the skyrocketing cost of diesel, up more than $2.60 per gallon compared to a year ago. We're now hearing some of the 911 calls from the night actress Hayden Panettiere died in South Carolina. ABC's Trevor Ault.
10: We're going to do this 500 times or until help can arrive, okay?
11: For at least 4 minutes, they do CPR until paramedics arrive.
10: One, two, three. Are they with her now?
12: Yeah, they're here. They're...
10: Okay, they're going to take over then.
11: But it was too late. The coroner ruled Panettiere died of an accidental overdose from a toxic combination of fentanyl and prescription drugs.
33: OpenAI now facing a new lawsuit from 8 states, all saying ChatGPT is hurting people, including children. The state's demanding the company overhaul its safety systems for the AI. 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
29: A 62 and clear. We got some rain in the forecast. Alina Lee's forecast is coming up. And Baltimore County, one person under arrest. That's after a loaded gun was recovered at Woodlawn High School. TV 11's Tommy Clark brings us the story this morning.
13: This message went out to the school community, explaining it started with a fight between two students. Staff stepped in and separated them. Then, after reports one student might have a weapon, a search turned up a gun. A resource officer took the weapon, and Baltimore County police responded and arrested the student. No one was injured.
29: Well, some students spoke out after the incident.
14: When I heard that in the moment, I wanted to make sure that everybody around me was safe and everybody in the school was safe.
15: Baltimore County don't play about stuff like that, so it's just the fact that he had a gun. We don't know if he was going to use it or not.
16: As a student, I just think, like, that's unacceptable.
29: Well, clear book bag policy was introduced this school year, but some community members are calling for additional measures to prevent weapons from entering the schools. Jury deliberations resumed this morning in the trial of a man charged in the deadly Stricker Street fire. James Barnett charged with second-degree arson, involuntary manslaughter, and reckless endangerment for allegedly setting the 2022 fire that killed 3 city firefighters and injured a 4th. Now, he was initially facing 3 counts of second-degree murder in the case, but a judge dropped those charges. And the Baltimore City Council considering a bill that would create the Department of Neighborhood Safety. Council members held a hearing Wednesday night on the bill that was introduced by City Council President Zeke Cohen in September.
17: We just don't have enough capacity, so it can take a very long time for a team to effectively deploy. And we all know when a crisis is happening, a crisis means now, right. And we can't wait an hour plus, which unfortunately is the average time right now, for the team to show up and deploy.
29: Well, if the measure passes, the DNS would be a third branch of the city's public safety system, working with the police and fire departments while overseeing violence prevention programs and responding to nonviolent 911 calls. Another hearing is scheduled for October 19th, with a final vote expected on October 26th. A homicide detective is investigating 3 murders on the west side of the city. Last night, a 32-year-old man was shot in the 2300 block of Avalon Avenue. He was taken to the hospital where he was pronounced dead. And again, around 5:30 yesterday, a 40-year-old woman died after she was stabbed. That happened in the 2400 block of Druid Hill Avenue. Police say a person of interest was taken into custody. Also, early Wednesday, a 55-year-old man was shot in the 4200 block of Old Frederick Road, where he died at shock trauma. Coming up after traffic and weather, Governor Moore and healthcare advocates endorsing a major bill that will be introduced in January. It would lower drug prices in the state. We'll have details when News Now at 5 a.m. continues at 5:05.
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4: Traffic.
18: Good morning. So far, it's been a pretty good start to your commute. However,
0: Let's give you a reminder of that construction activity on 70 heading eastbound between the Beltway and Security Boulevard. The State Highway Administration still has crews out there working on a resurfacing project that could cause some issues for you this morning if you're heading toward the park and ride. Also, on the JFX, heading southbound, just south of the 41st Street overpass, you're going to see that right lane closure with that long-term construction project as well. So expecting some delays. So just a heads up as you travel down toward the city this morning. From the Mattress Warehouse Traffic Desk, I'm Tony Thornton, WBAL News Radio 1090 and FM 101.5.
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3: Weather. Cooler air moving into the Baltimore area. A few rain showers overnight. Thursday will be cloudy and cooler with highs only in the low to mid 60s. And a few more showers will pass through during the day, especially on Thursday afternoon. Friday briefly warms up before another cold front brings gusty thunderstorms by Friday evening. I'm meteorologist Ava Marie on WBAL News Radio 1090 and FM 101.5.
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29: Now, there's some statewide support that's been announced for a bill that would bring down the cost of drugs in Maryland.
31: Governor Moore joined legislators and advocates with Maryland Healthcare for All with a clear message. Medications do not work unless people can afford them.
6: Affordability as a whole is something we have to address. But also, we know one of the prime drivers of lack of affordability is medicines. And then we cannot continue to have people who are then choosing between the medicine that they need or the food that they need.
31: That is why Governor Moore says he is supporting legislation that would tie Maryland's drug costs to the maximum fair prices federally established in the Medicare program. Legislation is set to be introduced next General Assembly session in January. Caitlin Bancroft, WBAL News Radio 1090 and FM 101.5.
29: Now, the governor also directing the MTA to pause any toll increases for the next year to give residents extra breathing room. The governor says the state will use money from a settlement over the Key Bridge collapse to cover the cost. The governor says the move could save Maryland taxpayers at least $50 million. Coming up later this morning, C4 and Brian Neiman will talk about Maryland's new rules for out-of-state tags with the MVA Administrator, Chrissy Neiser. That'll be after the 8:30 news. 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
29: Valerie Proctor in with sports. And Val, what's up with quarterback Lamar Jackson? Is he going to be ready for Sunday's game?
18: Yeah, Taylor, we're looking forward to Lamar Jackson potentially being able to play against the Browns on Sunday as he continues to rehab that sprained ankle. Now, he did not practice yesterday, but we'll see if he is out there on the field later today. Meanwhile, wide receiver Jacoby Lane was a full participant in his first practice since having wrist surgery and being on the IR for the last 4 weeks. Rashad Bateman explained how it feels to have their star rookie back in the fold.
19: I mean, I feel good. I feel like we've been putting a lot of good stuff on tape. Obviously, Jacoby coming back adds another weapon for us in our room. So definitely looking forward to spreading the ball out more and seeing like what our room can do. But definitely proud of, you know, what we've been putting on tape so far.
18: And tonight, it's Thursday Night Football that features the Seattle Seahawks in Denver taking on the Broncos. Both teams sit at 3-2. Kickoff is at 8:15. The Milwaukee Brewers are one win away from punching their ticket to the World Series. Last night, they beat down the Dodgers 6-2 in Game 3 of the NLCS. The ALCS game 4 between the Guardians and the Rays in Cleveland today was moved up because of inclement weather. So first pitch will be at 1 p.m. this afternoon. I'm Valerie Preactor on the home of the Orioles, Ravens, and Navy football. 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
9: 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He was able to explain the steps he took to verify that my system is working and that there's no evidence of an issue with the heat exchanger. He even looked at the images from the other company and showed me how he could tell they were not from our system.
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24: From ABC News Tech Trends. If you don't like the way your Facebook feed is looking, you'll soon be able to use AI to change it. Facebook is rolling out a new feature called Your Algorithm. Right now, when you see something you like or don't like, you can tap the three-button menu and hit either interested or not interested. With the new feature, Facebook says you'll be able to describe why in your own words, and your algorithm will update on the fly. Artificial intelligence is becoming more of a partner for first responders. A new survey by Verizon shows use of AI tools by public safety workers has almost tripled in the last year. Changes are on the way for vehicles that run Google right in the dash. The company says it is making it easier to find apps appropriate for your car or truck, and YouTube Premium subscribers who start watching a video while the car is parked will be able to continue listening when you drive off, with the video automatically going to the background when you shift gears. With Tech Trends, I'm Wayne Cabot, ABC News.
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25: A kid brings a loaded gun to school in Baltimore County. The latest on what's going on at Woodlawn High School at 7:07 this morning. A cryptic post from Ivan Bates that the status quo ends next week. What's he up to? We'll mull that over at 9:36 this morning. Meanwhile, the mayor ranks his top mayors in Baltimore over the last 50-plus years. And who's number one? You may be surprised. And we'll open up the phone lines to you to rank the best mayors of Baltimore at 8:07 this morning. Marilyn Mosby gets a big win in the courtroom. But we'll begin this morning with Andy Harris making the news locally and nationally over his debate and post-debate flap with a reporter. What did he say that night, and what did he say yesterday as well to try and smooth things over? And are you buying it? C4 and Brian Neiman coming up next right here on WBAL.
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0: 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Well, so far, it's been a pretty good start to your travels around the Baltimore Beltway. South of the city, no issues on 295 and 95 as you travel down toward the Capitol Beltway. The overnight road work on 95 in Harford County has been picked up between Route 24 and 543. So traffic's looking good traveling south, making your way from the Travel Plaza all the way down to White Marsh Boulevard. 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
31: Weather. Cooler air moving into the Baltimore area. A few rain showers overnight. Thursday will be cloudy and cooler with highs only in the low to mid 60s. And a few more showers will pass through during the day, especially on Thursday afternoon. Friday briefly warms up before another cold front brings gusty thunderstorms by Friday evening. I'm meteorologist Ava Marie on WBAL News Radio 1090 and FM 101.5.
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29: A Baltimore County high school student accused of bringing a gun to school. According to the school's principal, staff members had to break up a fight involving students and found one of the students had a gun. A school resource officer confiscated the gun and arrested the student.
11: When I heard that in the moment, I wanted to make sure that everybody around me was safe and everybody in the school was safe.
13: Baltimore County don't play about stuff like that, so it's just the fact that he had a gun. We don't know if he was going to use it or not.
11: As a student, I just think, like, that's unacceptable.
29: Well, the incident has prompted students there to reflect on how effective it is to have that clear book bag policy that was introduced this school year.
11: I feel safe, but it's kind of like... We got clear book bags, but it's like if people can bring in the same things that, like, you know, like, is the reason why we got these, then is our school really safe for real?
29: Well, police said no weapon was discharged and no student was injured during the incident. Jury deliberations resumed today to determine whether a man is responsible for the Stricker Street fire that killed three Baltimore firefighters. After a week of testimony, prosecutors and the defense offered some sharply different accounts of the evidence. TV 11's Kate Amara has the latest from the courthouse.
14: The jury is now deliberating 9 criminal charges against the defendant, 58-year-old James Barnett. One count of second-degree arson for the fire at 205 South Stricker Street that the state says was set by the defendant just before 11:30 p.m. on January 23, 2022. 3 counts of involuntary manslaughter for the deaths of 3 responding firefighters, Lieutenant Paul Buttram, Lieutenant Kelsey Sadler, and firefighter Kenny Lacayo, killed when the structure collapsed.
29: Now, the Baltimore City Council considering a bill that would create the Department of Neighborhood Safety. Council members held a hearing last night on the bill. It was introduced by City Council President Zeke Cohen back in September.
15: We just don't have enough capacity. Mm-hmm. So it can take a very long time for a team to effectively deploy. And we all know when a crisis is happening, a crisis means now. Right. And we can't wait an hour plus, which unfortunately is the average time right now, for the team to show up and deploy.
29: Another hearing is scheduled for October 19th with a final vote expected on October 26th. Governor Moore and healthcare advocates endorsing a major bill that will be introduced in January to lower drug prices in Maryland.
6: Affordability as a whole is something we have to address as a state. But also we know one of the prime drivers of lack of affordability for people in the state of Maryland is medicines. And then we cannot continue to have people who are then choosing between the medicine that they need or the food that they need.
29: Under the proposed legislation, the state's Prescription Drug Affordability Board would have the authority to match the maximum fair price for prescriptions negotiated by the federal Medicare program. From the Commitment 2026 desk, Maryland Republican Congressman Andy Harris claims a reporter broke the law at a press conference after his debate Tuesday night.
16: What did you mean by that?
17: Take her camera. You're going to take her camera.
26: The exchange Tuesday night in Cambridge captured on video by the Baltimore Banner. Harris said reporter Kat Murphy of the University of Maryland Capital News Service needed need to ask permission under the state's recording law, even though other reporters were in the room recording. He says he has an expectation of privacy.
1: From her, yes. And this is, again, there were other reporters in the room, some of whom were intending to ask serious questions.
26: Attorney Steve Silverman says Harris doesn't understand the law.
2: Frankly, he's throwing a temper tantrum. He has no reasonable expectation of privacy.
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29: Valerie back with another look at sports this morning. Good morning, Val.
5: Morning, Taylor. The Ravens had 19 total players listed on their injury report yesterday. More than half were limited in practice, including the new center, Cam Jurgens, who took the field with the team for the first time since getting traded. Here's head coach Jesse Minter on him coming off the concussion protocol list.
10: Put himself in a really good position. We'll make sure that all the medical stuff, you know, goes the way we want it to go. And if it does, he'll be ready. If not, then we'll be ready to play without it. So one of those situations where the medical side will really determine his availability.
5: The team has another practice this afternoon, and we'll also see if Lamar Jackson is out there. There will be no gold glove for Orioles first baseman Pete Alonso. Rawlings released their three finalists for the award at that position, and they include the Blue Jays' Vladimir Guerrero, Royals' Vinny Pasquantino, and Christian Walker from the Astros. Last night, Jackson Churio hit a home run on the first pitch of the game to put the Brewers on top early. And then Jake Bowers launched a two-run home run after an 11-pitch at-bat.
16: There he goes again. A high drive to deep right field. Jake Bowers this time punches it with a home run.
5: That was on FS1. Milwaukee took Game 3 6-2 over L.A. They're just one win away from sweeping the Dodgers. They play Game 4 in the NLCS tonight at 8. I'm Valerie Preactor on the home of the Orioles, Ravens, and Navy football. 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
30: It is one of the simplest health tools that we have and often one of the most overlooked. Washing your hands. The CDC says the practice can help prevent the spread of both respiratory and diarrheal infections. Germs can spread when you touch your eyes, nose, and mouth, or prepare and eat food with unwashed hands. Surfaces and objects that we touch on a minute-by-minute basis may also have germs on them. Some of the most important times to wash your hands are before eating, before and after preparing food, and after you use the bathroom. It's also important to clean your hands before and after caring for someone at home who is sick. The best way to do it, follow these five simple steps. Wet your hands with clean running water, lather your hands, scrub for at least 20 seconds, rinse your hands, and then dry them with a clean towel or air dryer. And if you don't have soap and water available, a hand sanitizer with at least 60% alcohol can also work to kill some of the germs. With kids back in school, doctors and the CDC urging parents to teach their kids how to keep their hands clean. But adults can also benefit here, especially as we enter respiratory illness season. With your Medical Minute, I'm Yuri Benajed.
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7: This report is brought to you by Allstate. Just as a reminder, on the JFX southbound, just south of the 41st Street overpass, that right lane remains closed with emergency construction. Multiple potholes need to be repaired, as well as some deck punctures as well. For now, traffic is getting by, but I do anticipate traffic volume to increase as the morning moves on. So just a heads up there if you plan on traveling down to the city. 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
4: Weather.
5: Few rain showers overnight. Thursday will be cloudy and cooler as well, with high temperatures only in the low to mid 60s, and a few more rain showers will pass through during the day. By Friday, we'll briefly warm to near 80, yet another strong cold front arrives with gusty thunderstorms in the evening and colder winds for the weekend. I'm meteorologist Ava Marie on WBAL News Radio 1090 and FM 101.5.
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8: This is the Bloomberg Money Minute. Buying a new smartphone is getting pricier, and that's taking a toll on the market. Shipments plunged 22% in the September quarter, the worst decline on record, according to market researcher IDC. The higher cost of storage has forced smartphone makers to hike prices. And it's not just phones getting more expensive. Rising fuel costs are adding to inflation. Consumer prices jumped 0.6% in September, which is the biggest monthly gain in 5 months. Traders are betting the Fed will keep lifting interest rates to fight inflation. That sent stocks lower yesterday, with the S&P 500 dropping 1.1%. This morning, a sell-off in tech shares. NASDAQ futures are leading the losses, down 1.1%. S&P futures are falling 19 points. And the housing market is tilting in favor of buyers, but high costs are keeping many on the sidelines. Redfin says home sellers outnumber buyers by nearly 63% in September. Courtney Donahoe, Bloomberg Radio.
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29: Here's a look at some of the top stories that we're following this morning. One person under arrest after a loaded gun was recovered at Woodlawn High School yesterday. A city council considering a bill that would create the Department of Neighborhood Safety. They looked at that measure last night. And jury deliberations resumed this morning in the trial of the man in charge in the deadly Stricker Street fire. and get the latest on these stories at WBAL.com and also on the WBAL radio app. C4 and Brian Neiman are next on WBAL News Radio 1090 and FM 101.5.
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11: You know, it's a theory, Brian Neiman at 530 Club, that really debates in this day and time can only hurt you. That most debates never uplift a candidate, Brian, or events surrounding a debate. It's only the missteps, the mistakes, the guffaws, whatever you want to call them, the problems that will haunt you. This could be the case involving one of the races that many people just, you know, put on a checklist and said, well, you know, at least for now, until they vote on question three, Congressman Andy Harris, Brian, is pretty safe. There's no chance with a district overwhelmingly registered Republican because of gerrymandering. They just about squeezed every Republican they could in the Eastern Shore and other places in the Harris district that he would face, you know, no problem at all. So he enters a debate with his Democratic opponent, Dan Schwartz, at Cambridge on Tuesday. And let's just say things started in the debate itself, Brian, when he actually took on a heckler in the debate.

0: venue at the a private room at the same venue, but media were invited in at our invitation. So public were not there. This was not open to the public. This was not conducted out where the forum was conducted. Furthermore, when I turned to this reporter for her question, she merely commented that she didn't like the way I was conducting the interviews, the post-forum interviews. Clearly, she was not there. Clearly, she was just expressing an opinion, and you as a journalist know that's not what you're supposed to do. You're supposed to just ask a question. And so at that point, I just said, I'm just not going to, you know, answer any questions for her because, you know, she's not there to ask questions. She's there to make comments. And then I asked her to stop recording. That's totally within my right. This was not a public area. This was not out where the forum was. This was in a private room where people were invited in. And if they're invited in, I felt I could invite them out if they're not there for a serious reason to ask serious questions.
1: So much I could say, but let me let you step in there, Brian, with what you know, what you saw, and where this is.
2: Well, his explanation as to what happened post-debate
1: right.
2: is absurd. It's absurd. It's buffoonery. It's jackassery. It's just dumb and laughable. In so many ways.
1: Tell me how you think, Brian. What do you really think?
2: Look, I understand you being upset about things. I understand why he was upset during the debate
1: right.
2: because there were supporters of his opponent there who were mocking him and laughing at him, jeering, and doing things that they shouldn't be doing during a debate. But the post-debate performance, whatever he wants to call it, is just dumb. It's an unforced error. I was talking to a friend of mine yesterday about it who said all he needed to do was go and show up. To take two knees with fourth, you know, with a 40-point
1: lead.
2: Victory formation. And he turned into Dan Quinn and Jalen Daniels and just screwed it up. I mean, it's just dumb. And then, you know, you don't have to answer the question from the reporter.
1: No, you don't.
2: We've talked about this a zillion times. As a politician, you don't have to answer the questions, and you can take any question and answer it however you want to answer it.
1: Mm-hmm.
2: And he could have just told this reporter, look, I think you're being rude. I'm not going to take any more questions from you.
1: Yep.
2: Next question. Mm-hmm. In which he told Robert that his problem was he took it a step further
1: yep.
2: in saying that there is a two-party consent law that says that I don't want you to record me. Everybody else can record me, but you can't record me. Does that make any sense whatsoever? And she was smart enough, bright enough, thinking on her feet to say, all right, here, I'll hand the camera over to a colleague
1: there
2: of mine
1: go.
2: Who can record
1: Forget
2: it.
1: That, right.
2: Therefore, I'm not doing it. What do you got to say about that? And then he got all huffy puffy, asked for an officer to come in. Really?
1: Remove
2: someone from the press who's asking questions?
1: Her name is Kat Murphy. She's a master's student and reporter at the University of Maryland, Philip Merrill College of Journalism. So all of that when, you know, the congressman was saying she's not a reporter. Yes, she is. Now, here he is kind of responding to one of the main parts of this, besides the decision that the congressman made to be confrontational with this young reporter. What was his expectation of privacy?
0: From her, yes. And this is, again, there were other reporters in the room, some of whom were intending to ask serious questions. She was not. She was there to make a comment about how I was conducting the post-forum interviews. So, again, she was invited in. This was not a public area, and we basically invited her out.
1: There is so much wrong with that issue. I have been in that situation. I was at the center of controversy when I decided to break away from the Democratic Party in the state Senate back in 2002. I was surrounded by reporters. You have the option, as you said, Brian, to answer, and I did, selectively answer questions from those in front of me, ignore the ones I didn't want, and when I was finished, Brian, walk away. Now, they can follow you.
2: Yeah.
1: They can ask you, but as long as you keep walking, that's all that you don't have to engage
2: no.
1: as the Congressman.
2: Yeah.
1: Also, I was in a room, Congressman Harris, in the state Senate building where I could have tried to invoke privacy. It's not a private room. He was in a public place in Cambridge, went into a separate room, invited people in. At that point, you don't have privacy. So for him to invoke some privacy in this and the second two-party consent law. And those who will remember, it really rose to prominence, this whole two-party consent situation in Maryland with Linda Tripp, who was the best friend at

0: the time that she thought she was, yeah, of Monica Lewinsky.
1: Secretly recording somebody's
0: At home. That is completely different. Secretly recording a conversation than having an open discussion. So I guess what I'm saying, there's so much wrong with what Congressman Harris said. And the question is, though, will this affect or hurt him?
1: I think it absolutely will impact him now. I don't know if it's going to be enough for him to lose.
0: I don't think it will be.
1: An election. But yeah, I mean, there are very few people I've seen come to the defense of Andy Harris.
0: Nobody.
1: I mean, I swim in, you know, right wing media online on a regular basis. I know what people are saying. And there are very few. I didn't really see any other than, hey, cut him some slack.
0: Right.
1: It was a tough
0: night. He had a meltdown. That's what I see.
1: But yeah, his behavior was just wrong. His legal understanding of the law is wrong. I mean, you have to have a reasonable expectation of privacy in order to say, you know, I don't consent to a two-party
0: form. He's at a debate.
1: Yes.
0: Let's start there. He's at a debate with a crowd.
1: Filled in a room with reporters.
0: Yes, exactly.
1: Who have their cameras rolling.
0: That's what you start
1: rolling.
0: From. Yes.
1: I mean, it's laughable for him to sit there and say that it's a two-party consent. Now, look, some of these things have popped up recently. Remember, we had that group that went around, I think it was in Harford County, some other places.
0: Engaging
1: that were just
0: people.
1: Engaging people,
0: yes,
1: and recording
0: different.
1: Them in their faces. They're entering stores. And still legally, it felt like they actually had the right
0: to do it.
1: You can say no as long as you knew that it was happening. You don't have to say anything.
0: Correct.
1: The two-party consent is about recording you when you don't know you're being recorded.
0: Exactly.
1: And you can say, I don't want to be recorded all you want. But if you're in an area where you are answering in a loud fashion, mm-hmm, with other microphones,
0: yes,
1: there, I mean, it's just dumb.
0: It's a meltdown. What it is,
1: it's
0: absolutely
1: a meltdown.
0: And
1: it
0: the
1: is.
0: Question is, now that this is a national story, but I mean, you look around, all the different media entities are carrying this as an example of what not to do and really having an opportunity to skewer them. And this reporter, Kat Murphy from Capital News Service, is now going out talking about this on national mediums. It really, I believe, will follow the congressman after the election, as opposed to just, you know, prior to the election. I think it will.
1: Yeah.
0: I think it's going to follow him.
1: He obviously talked about it yesterday. I don't know if it's, will get any bigger than it is right now.
0: It can't get much bigger than this.
1: This is the height of it, but yes, you never know what might happen in the next couple of weeks. And I'm sure his opponent will use it to try and raise money and, you know, try to get some advertisement out there or to point out that Andy Harris
0: isn't
1: fit.
0: Could this be a lesson? You know, we're talking about a college student and she's a master's student. And could this also be almost a lesson in what not to do when this could almost be a study in colleges. This is how an elected official should not respond to a situation.
1: Well, I mean, it's, again, absurd to think that you can tell somebody that they can't record during a press conference. Now, again, you can turn it on her.
0: Yes.
1: And you can say, you know, you're out of line. You're shouting questions at me.
0: You're violating some of the journal's ethics.
1: Yes. I'm not answering a question from you. I'm happy to answer a question from somebody else in the room. Next question.
0: Correct.
1: And point to another reporter and say, what do you got? But he didn't do it.
0: Nope.
1: He had a meltdown, and calling for an officer to come in is just the weakest sauce you can ever possibly
0: put. Can I say
1: out.
0: This? And we'll talk about this more at 9 o'clock, everybody. 5:30, let me get into this. I was in the House of Delegates, came into the state Senate with a freshman, Andy Harris. We both got elected in 1999. He has been an elected official since 1999. He knows better.
1: Yeah.
0: He knows better. And for him to be invoking what he invoked in that situation, to me, I don't know what's going on with him or what's happening, but it was not what a professional elected official does. It's what somebody does that's desperate. And I can't understand. Maybe he's seeing poll numbers when I see. It almost smacked of desperation watching him.
1: I just think he was upset about how the debate went down and thought that he got, you know, sabotaged by the whole setup of it. And that, you know, he said that they bus people in out of town. And
0: I've seen that happen before.
1: And so, and to me, again, I would say, well, your campaign needs to do a better job of setting these things up.
0: You're a congressman. It's not like it hasn't. He got jumped after January 6th.
1: Right.
0: It's not the first time.
1: Yes. So I think he was probably just upset and angry at that and then just lashed out and had a really bad moment. Unfortunately, it was a really bad moment. The best thing was that he should have said, I apologize. I went too far from it. And I just didn't like the line of questioning, but, I shouldn't have kicked the reporter, tried to kick the reporter out of the room.
0: Get him
1: I should
0: arrested.
1: Have just left. Yeah. And
0: get him arrested.
1: I mean, it's just way too far. And, He better hope that you know, that plus 15 area that he's in
0: doesn't sway.
1: Yeah, isn't part of the wave that some people feel is coming in a couple of weeks.
0: I think he's pretty safe, but I just want you to know right now, doing a commercial break, I'm invoking my privacy rights during a commercial.
1: Very good. All right, coming up, we've got news, notes, and headlines. We've got some local stories to get to involving guns at schools again. It was kind of another violent night in Baltimore to get to. And the Shane Gillis story that won't get away, and a song for all ages, or maybe the age of 2020 to 2022. I'll explain that to you coming up.
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4: Good morning. This update is brought to you by the Archdiocese of Baltimore. Taking a look at traffic south of the city along the BW Parkway, starting to see more traffic volume in the southbound lanes between 175 and Route 32. A lot of folks heading toward Fort Meade this morning. And there's that emergency road work still set up on the JFX this morning heading southbound. The right lane is closed just after the 41st Street overpass. So make your plans accordingly this morning if you're going to travel into the city expecting some congestion. So you may want to leave a little bit early. Right now, traffic is getting by and looking good on the JFX, but I expect that to change over the next hour or so. From the Mattress Warehouse Traffic Desk, I'm Tony Thornton, WBAL News Radio 1090 and FM 101.5.
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3: Weather. Cooler air moving into the Baltimore area. A few rain showers overnight. Thursday will be cloudy and cooler with highs only in the low to mid 60s. And a few more showers will pass through during the day, especially on Thursday afternoon. Friday briefly warms up before another cold front brings gusty thunderstorms by Friday evening. I'm meteorologist Ava Marie on WBAL News Radio 1090 and FM 101.5.
2: When Dan Cox and Wes Moore took the stage for their only scheduled debate in the race for governor, you heard it on WBAL.
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1: All right, it is Thursday, October 15th, 2026. We've got one person under arrest. Loaded gun at another high school. This one, Woodlawn High School in Baltimore County. Police say officers responded to a fight Wednesday at about 10 o'clock in the morning. A search led to a gun inside a backpack. School officials say The staff quickly intervened after the altercation. The school resource officer confiscated the gun. No shots were fired. No one was injured. The investigation is ongoing, but there is a person under arrest. A
0: couple of things in this story, though, that are reminders of what it's like to be a public school teacher in America, not just in Baltimore City, Baltimore County. You get involved with these student fights, particularly, say, middle school to high school. You never know what you're going to come across. And these teachers, you know, I know they're making an average of $60,000 a year now. They've raised the salary, but it's a lot to get engaged with kids when they might have guns. That's number one. Number two, I thought all schools had these
1: weapons detection systems.
0: Yeah. Well, anyway, this one got in Brian, with these book bags now that are clear. They actually have a policy for clear book bags. So I think they'll be going back to the drawing board. We're going to talk about this later on in the show, but figure out, like, how did this get in? How did it get in the building?
1: Right. The average salary is not $60,000. That's a starting salary.
0: I meant starting.
1: That's fine. I just wanted to correct that.
0: I wanted to clarify. It's really close to 100. I know you will remind us.
1: Okay. Baltimore homicide detectives very busy these days. Three murders on the western part of the city.
0: Yeah.
1: 8:30 last night, 32-year-old man was shot on Avalon Avenue. He was taken to the hospital. He was pronounced dead at that hospital. 5:30 yesterday afternoon or evening, a 40-year-old woman died. She was stabbed on Druid Hill Avenue. And then there was a person of interest taken into custody of that one. And then yesterday morning, a 55-year-old guy was shot on Old Frederick Road, and he died at shock trauma. So two shootings, one stabbing.
0: We're approaching 100. I think it makes it 92. And it looks like, you know, if this continues, we've seen the last few weeks more homicides. When I say more, like 8 to 10 is a lot considering where we've been in a little bit of time. But still, 133 was the homicide count last year. We're going to still be well under that. So it would have been incredible. We'll see what happens last month and a half to end the year. Yeah. But still, we're way under where we were last year.
1: Yeah, we are. It just feels like it's been a little busy.
0: A little hectic.
1: A little busy last few weeks.
0: You're correct.
1: Six Flags in Georgia is going to reopen tomorrow, just 4 days after that guy fell to his death. On the roller coaster, the Goliath.
0: Show has to go on.
1: The Goliath will remain closed. There is no reopening date set. We had four other people who were injured in that incident. But I ask you, you going to Six Flags on Friday in Georgia if they open up?
0: Like, I'm not going to Six Flags.
1: Do you offer like free admission or anything like that?
0: Look, they've not just closed that roller coaster, and apparently at their other parks, the really high-risk roller coasters are still going to remain closed for a while they work those over at the other Six Flag theme parks. Look, it is an issue of confidence. Like, how do people feel getting on a ride if they just had a story like this in the rearview mirror? I don't know what the length of time is. Like, what's the statute of limitations?
1: I need to know why what happened.
0: Yeah.
1: Like, is it a design flaw? Was there something that wasn't done correctly before the train left the station? Was it a human error on the part of the victim here as well? I mean,
0: was it the fact that he was too large?
1: Well, I don't even know if it was that.
0: That came up the first day we were talking about it.
1: Yeah, but the word on the street, too, is that he was reaching for his phone that was leaving. So, like, did he do something to try and save his phone?
0: Well, the word on the street that I got, and it's from passengers in his very car, that he actually struck a couple of people as he was flipping around and whatnot, is the fact they heard clicking. They heard clicking, like the sound when you first get in and the seats click, but they heard that clicking while it was in motion, while it was actually going through its motion. So the question is, was there some mechanical failure that might have released his seat? Yeah. As opposed to just human error.
1: Right. All right, Seifo, I don't know if this is more for you than it is for me,
0: but
1: we now have a new sunscreen option.
0: Yes.
1: For the first time in 25 years.
0: Brothers can, we can get sunburned.
1: Oh, yeah, for sure.
0: A lot of people don't know that.
1: I know.
0: I didn't know that. I went to the beach. I didn't think I could get sunburned.
1: How many actually use sunscreen on
0: very
1: a regular
0: few.
1: Basis? Yeah.
0: Very few. My girlfriend does, though. She's more fair. They call it fair skin.
1: Absolutely. Yeah. FDA approved.
0: I call it unfair.
1: FDA approved a new ingredient. It's known as BEMT. It's a sunscreen product. Dermatologists say it is really good against ultraviolet radiation without the chalky residue of common mineral products. Now, the funny thing about this is it's been available in Europe for, I think, a decade plus.
0: Man.
1: It's taken a long time. It's, the guy, Mr. Maha Healthy guy.
0: Okay.
1: You're talking about Robert F. Kennedy Jr.
0: Okay.
1: Is in favor of pushing this through. He thinks it's actually better.
0: He gets very tanned at times. He does. He gets very tanned at times.
1: He does.
0: But I just wanted, as before we move on to the next topic, I was 21. I was with friends at Ocean City. Fell asleep. My friends would do. I hit them to this day. Left me on the beach. Just let me lay there. And they walked away. Left me all alone. And I woke up to peeling skin. I'd never had that happen before. Yeah. It was one of those like almost 100-degree days, peeling the sun. And I peeled like a snake. I couldn't believe it.
1: Worst sunburn I got was at the Preakness.
0: Okay.
1: Like college, just right at the end of high school, college. And I'm pretty convinced that it caused a precancerous mole on my
0: goodness.
1: My shoulder that I had to get removed.
0: Making me nervous now.
1: About 20 years
0: ago. That was 40 years ago for me. Though.
1: Yeah. All right, Shane Gillis, social media, regular media, the S-storm continues. A lot of people angry about his monologue during Saturday Night Live.
0: A lot of women angry.
1: About women's clothing, attire at the gym, and how they dress like, well, you can figure out what he said.
0: Ladies
1: I'm
0: of
1: not
0: the
1: going
0: evening.
1: To say it.
0: Ladies of the evening.
1: There is a new song that is out that I call comes from the resistance. This is big on social media yesterday. On the jokes from guys like Shane, you know, the guys who are chalky and the guys that have, you know, a penis. They, you know what I'm talking about. Take a listen.
10: Is Shane Gillis...

0: And a bunch of slurs.
1: All right, there
2: Tell
1: you
2: Don
1: go.
2: Rickles comedy isn't mean. I mean, come on now. Look, Shane Gillis is funny. Let's start there. He is funny. He just sold out something in Philadelphia, like the highest sellout or whatever. Mm-hmm. But that joke, I'm telling you, I don't think it was delivered. It wasn't funny. Even he admitted it wasn't delivered the way he wanted
1: that
2: it.
1: That song.
2: Yes.
1: That song should be used by Donald Trump and the Republicans to say, they're going to drag you back to 2020,
2: yes,
1: 2021. Woke one is going to mean a woke two.
2: Well, AOC says coming. You don't know what that is.
1: It's coming. I would just play that song. You know, I'd take it to Texas. I would, if I was Ken Paxton.
2: A lot
1: just
2: of things
1: it.
2: I could say about the nether regions that we're going to leave alone. Got a side disk question coming up.
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4: Traffic.
5: Traffic starting to stack up on the outer loop of the Beltway between I-70 and Route 40. Looks like there might be an incident just prior to Route 40 as you make your approach to 70 from Security Boulevard on that outer loop. Traffic's almost at a standstill, so just a heads up there. Meantime, on 895, seeing a little bit more traffic volume as you head south from right around the area of Lombard Street, making your way into the Harbor Tunnel, and sluggish on the BW Parkway heading southbound between Arundel Mills Boulevard and Route 32. From the Mattress Warehouse Traffic Desk, I'm Tony Thornton, WBAL News Radio 1090 and FM 101.5.
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4: Weather. Few rain showers overnight. Thursday will be cloudy and cooler as well, with high temperatures only in the low to mid 60s, and a few more rain showers will pass through during the day. By Friday, we'll briefly warm to near 80, yet another strong cold front arrives with gusty thunderstorms in the evening and colder winds for the weekend. I'm meteorologist Ava Marie on WBAL News Radio 1090 and FM 101.5.
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2: Programming note, we have joining us the administrator of the MVA, Chrissy Neiser, is going to be joining us. Brian, you can share with her your angst over your registration increase. Even though she really has nothing, she just implements it. But still, she's there, so we can complain to her about it. Anyway, we're going to talk with her, though, about the out-of-state license plate law that took effect. Plate where you live, I think is what it's called. And the implementation that we talked about yesterday with Baltimore County Police Chief Robert McCullough, and we'll ask her kind of how the mechanics of that work and you know, is she seeing people? Are they seeing people starting to understand they better get done, it's done in 60 days and what the volume is, talk about that. And we have a nice little ticket giveaway coming up with the bourbon and
1: Cigars.
2: Cigars and bourbon. Thank you. I was looking for my sheet.
1: I don't have it.
2: That's okay. You did that well, though, off of memory. We're going to be giving tickets away later on in the show, so listen up for that. My sidest question goes to Baltimore City Mayor Brandon Scott's discussion yesterday, and he was asked in a public setting about ranking the mayors from Mayor William Donald Schaefer all the way through to him. And of that, that includes Kurt Schmoke, that includes Sheila Dixon, that includes Stephanie Rawlings Blake, Jack Young, Catherine Pugh, anyway, Martin O'Malley. He ranks Stephanie Rawlings Blake as number one.
1: Really?
2: Which of those mayors I mentioned, how would you rank them? How would you rank mayors from William Donald Schaefer all the way through Brandon Scott? Who's number one? Who would you rank number one?
1: I would rank number one, without a doubt, Ivan Bates.
2: Wow. All right, everybody. On that note, Saudis and the Houthis, the war escalates.
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14: Good morning. I'm Tither Bennett. Some of the top stories that we're following this morning from the WBAL 24-hour broadcast center. One person under arrest after a loaded gun was recovered at Woodlawn High School. And jury deliberations resume this morning in the trial of the man charged in the deadly Stricker Street fire. Also, City Council considering a bill that would create the Department of Neighborhood Safety. They took a look at that last night. We'll have these stories and more coming up. But first, the latest from ABC News at 6.
15: From ABC News, I'm Sherry Preston. Ukraine launching a drone and missile attack on a Russian oil refinery. The strikes coming hours after Ukrainian President Zelensky said the so-called energy ceasefire was over. Zelensky also saying some of their most important communications equipment, Elon Musk's Starlink satellite system, isn't working the way it used to. Here's ABC Chief Foreign Correspondent Ian Pannell.
16: The speeds were restricted. That, of course, then limits Ukraine's ability to defend itself and to launch counterattacks against Russian positions. Now, there was a post later on by an ex-defense minister yesterday who said, those speeds have been lifted back up again, but they're not at the level that they were before. And that raises further concerns about whether there's some kind of bigger force at play here to try and punish Ukraine.
15: Elon Musk says the U.S. government controls Starlink systems in regard to Ukraine. The Justice Department threatening California with legal action over a claim of non-citizens on voter rolls as President Trump hits the campaign trail again.
17: With the midterms less than 3 weeks away, President Trump in Montana last night painting a positive picture of the economy.
18: We don't have inflation and tariffs don't cause inflation. You know what they cause? Wealth. They cause wealth. We're richer now.
17: But a new inflation report shows prices rising higher than economists expected, up 3.7% from a year ago.
15: And voters like Oklahoma cattle farmer Scott Belden say they are struggling to stay afloat amid rising fuel costs.
19: Middle of America is hurting. The lifeblood of America is diesel fuel. Everything you eat, consume, wear is delivered with a diesel-powered vehicle.
15: And amid the U.S.-led war with Iran, the price of diesel has never been this high. Pope Leo said to be in good spirits, up and walking around, expected to remain in the hospital until next week following the removal of a cancerous nodule on his lung. This is ABC News.
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14: A clear in 61. Good morning. I'm Tither Bennett. In Baltimore County, one person under arrest after a loaded gun was recovered at Woodlawn High School. TV11's Tommy Clark brings us the story this morning.
20: This message went out to the school community, explaining it started with a fight between two students. Staff stepped in and separated them. Then, after reports one student might have a weapon, a search turned up a gun. A resource officer took the weapon, and Baltimore County police responded and arrested the student. No one was injured.
14: Some students speaking out after the incident.
21: When I heard that in the moment, I wanted to make sure that everybody around me was safe and everybody in the school was safe.
22: Baltimore County don't play about stuff like that, so it's just the fact that he had a gun. We don't know if he was going to use it or not.
21: As a student, I just think, like, that's unacceptable.
14: A clear book bag policy was introduced this school year, but some community members calling for additional measures to prevent weapons from entering the schools. Jury deliberations resumed this morning in the trial of the man charged in the deadly Stricker Street fire. James Burnett charged with second-degree arson, involuntary manslaughter, and reckless endangerment for allegedly setting the 2022 fire that killed three Baltimore City firefighters and injured a fourth. He was initially facing three counts of second-degree murder in the case, but a judge dropped those charges. Now, the Baltimore City Council considering a bill that would create the Department of Neighborhood Safety. Council members met last night. They had a hearing on the bill that was introduced by Council President Zeke Cohen in September.
0: We just don't have enough capacity. Mm-hmm. So it can take a very long time for a team to effectively deploy. And we all know when a crisis is happening, a crisis means now. Right. And we can't wait an hour plus, which unfortunately is the average time right now, for the team to show up and deploy.
14: If the measure passes, the department would be a third branch of the city's public safety system. Another hearing is scheduled for October 19th, a final vote expected on October 26th. Statewide support announced for a bill that would bring down the cost of drugs in Maryland.
4: Governor Moore joined legislators and advocates with Maryland Healthcare for All with a clear message. Medications do not work unless people can afford them.
5: Affordability as a whole is something we have to address. But also we know one of the prime drivers of lack of affordability is medicines. And then we cannot continue to have people who are then choosing between the medicine that they need or the food that they need.
4: That is why Governor Moore says he is supporting legislation that would tie Maryland's drug costs to the maximum fair prices federally established in the Medicare program. Legislation is set to be introduced next General Assembly session in January. Caitlin Bancroft, WBAL News Radio 1090 and FM 101.5.
14: A C4 and Brian Neiman will talk about Maryland's new rules for out-of-state tags with MVA Administrator Chrissy Neiser this morning after the 8:30 news. I'm Heather Bennett, WBAL News Radio 1090 and FM 101.5.
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24: Traffic.
25: Good morning. Starting to see traffic volume on the west side of the Beltway building now. Nothing unusual coming down from Liberty Road on the outer loop. You're going to see delays just before Security Boulevard. And then a little sluggish continuing down toward Route 40. Meantime, 895 South, slow from Lombard Street as you head south toward the Baltimore Harbor Tunnel. And starting to pick up some volume on the BW Parkway heading south between Route 100 and 175. And northbound now on 295 coming out of Laurel. Traffic slows just a bit from 197 up to 198. From the Mattress Warehouse Traffic Desk, I'm Tony Thornton, WBAL News Radio 1090 and FM 101.5.
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26: Weather. Cooler air moving into the Baltimore area. A few rain showers overnight. Thursday will be cloudy and cooler with highs only in the low to mid 60s. And a few more showers will pass through during the day, especially on Thursday afternoon. Friday briefly warms up before another cold front brings gusty thunderstorms by Friday evening. I'm meteorologist Ava Marie on WBAL News Radio 1090 and FM 101.5.
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1: Well, the Houthis are at it again. They attacked the Saudi Energy Ministry, where the big, big company that is run by the Saudi government for oil and gasoline is located. They attacked via a third, like three floors of this building. Apparently nobody was actually injured, or maybe one person was injured. Damage to the building and a large object that looked like a missile was lodged in the hood of a car is what they found. So there they are again. It appears to be cruise missiles, ballistic missiles targeting Riyadh, and this one as well, said to be perhaps a ballistic missile. So again, more problems that are being caused by the Houthis in what is a new front in a war that is expanding now to the other side of Saudi Arabia, and two major waterways are being impacted by this. Now, the Houthis have weapons, and they've got pretty significant weapons, apparently, if they're using ballistic missiles here.
2: Yeah, the Wall Street Journal is reporting. They're reporting they're getting help from China.
1: Yeah. I mean, it's either Iran or directly from China, one way or the other. That's where they're getting it. The president has been kind of quiet on this. He did say the other day when he was in Alaska that we're going to do a number on Iran, whatever that means. And has said in the past that the Houthis had been silent for a long time, but they are purposely trying to drive up oil prices before the election. And you know what? To the point is that they have done a pretty good job of doing that. Although recently, you know, locally, oil or gas prices have gone down.
2: Yeah, they're going down under $4 here, but they still stay stubbornly with diesel where they are, like at $6.30 or something. But the reason I mentioned China, though, Brian, is that with the Wall Street Journal reporting that assistance is because that, to me, is a difference maker when it comes to the whole Houthi Saudi Arabia thing. If China is assisting the Houthis in what they're doing, then as Iran starts to, you know, get more depleted, that becomes a new dynamic in this battle. If they're getting assistance from China,
1: yeah, be nice. Maybe call his buddy Xi up.
2: Yeah, call Xi up and see what's going on, buddy.
1: You giving ballistic missiles to the Houthis? What's up with that? I thought we were boys here. You know,
2: and if not weapons, intelligence, or you know, technological help to do what they're doing, and that is why this whole thing in the Middle East, everybody, has the potential now with the Houthis escalating this thing with Saudi Arabia to just grow the geography of the area. I mean, that whole Bab el-Mandab Strait thing is still a problem, even though the Yemeni government took over that little port area where the Houthis at one time had it, which is everybody important because it's right where the water is. Even though that's happened now, they still are, you know, being a menace.
1: Yes.
2: Right there.
1: Well, look, there's no doubt that Iran is trying to do all it can right now to impact oil prices and to make the president nervous and to perhaps influence the elections as much as he possibly can.
2: And get Congress in a different way.
1: A very difficult spot politically for the president of the United States. So to make it as hard as they possibly can, they've attacked boats or ships, I should say, in the Strait of Hormuz. The Houthis have opened up this new front on the other side, and they've caused some damage. They've blown up part of the airport in Riyadh. They've now attacked the Saudi-owned gas and oil company, the biggest one in Saudi Arabia. They've taken over some key cities along the ports of the Red Sea to give them, you know, more of an influence over ships that come in and out of the Red Sea. So yeah, it's become worse rather than better for the United States, even though, you know, it does appear that we have gotten more oil out of the Strait of Hormuz
2: than
1: most people have thought we had over the last couple of months.
2: Well, let's go to Strait of Hormuz. The United Kingdom Maritime Trade Operations. I know it's a long title, but it's the UKMTO. They're the ones that keep track of what's going in and out of the Strait of Hormuz. You look at those little dots and stuff. They're the ones that give you all those little ship dots you see on TV. They have reported, Brian, since the 1st of October, beginning of this month, 20 different attacks on ships. Now, yesterday, a Singapore ship was sunk, and now the crew survived and got out of water. They say didn't lose anybody, but another Singapore ship was hit. I'm just saying that because a lot of these big oil freighters, like, you know, the one we had here, took down the Francis Scott Key Bridge, are coming from that part of the world with these huge, you know, container type ships, and they're still getting menaced. This is in the Strait of Hormuz, not the other strait.
1: So what does Saudi Arabia do? I mean, the amount of money that Saudi Arabia spends on defense is astonishing. Like, they spend more than Israel.
2: Okay.
1: They spend more. They spend more than Iran does.
2: Okay.
1: Yet their army sucks. Their ability to defend themselves is terrible. Like, what is going on? Why are they so poor at this? Why can't they figure out, you know, how to handle the situation? And they've been fighting, obviously, the Houthis in Yemen for quite some time. They do have, you know, basically a connection to the Yemeni government.
2: Oh, yeah, but they're like cousins.
1: Yeah, they can't control the Houthis, and they can't control the uprising that they have seen over there. So what do they do? Do they go and actually use the weaponry that they have, or are they going to just back themselves in a corner? And what does the president of the United States say to the Saudi crown prince?
2: I don't know.
1: You better start shooting.
2: Right.
1: Or do we say to them, hey, what do you need? And we'll help you try and take care of it.
2: Both of those. But you raised it, though, Brian. Everybody needs to understand the battle we're watching right now between Yemen and Saudi Arabia is historic. I mean, it's a couple of decades that they have been fighting each other to the point where Yemen basically became a failed state. I mean, it just basically was a harbor for terrorists, you know, through a period of time when I first started on air here. And it's just most recently you've seen this Houthi rise up, you know, where it's become a problematic. But they do have a government. Yemen does have a government, as weak as it is. And the question is, do you strengthen Yemen's, the question has always been, do you strengthen a government in Yemen, or do you try to let Saudi Arabia run it from afar? Like, what should it be there?
1: Know.
2: Because if you try to run it from afar, then every couple of years you have this type of stuff that Saudi Arabia has to deal with.
1: Maybe you pick up the phone and you call Netanyahu.
2: Yeah.
1: And say, give us some tactics here. Why don't you help us?
2: Well, you know, he's an election. I don't think Netanyahu's doing anything until their election is over. I have a feeling that's why they're on the sidelines in Israel. He's trying to get and maintain power.
1: Yeah. Well, there is that election they might want to influence as well. Although, again, you're right. Israel's been very quiet for about a month plus now.
2: Trying to get through this time period. But I do think, everyone, keep watching the Saudi Arabia-Yemen situation, because I do think, Brian, what I think might happen is you might see other countries, whether it's UAE, whether it's Bahrain, whether it's, you know, some of the other countries band together, because this could grow. Like Houthis are feeling empowered to attack Riyadh, to go into the capital of Saudi Arabia.
1: Yeah, that's why they got to take people out.
2: Yeah, okay.
1: In a major way.
2: Coming up, everybody, now we go to the other part of the world that is problematic, Ukraine, Russia. Every once in a while, we got to check on them. There's some issues between President Trump and Ukrainian President Zelensky. We'll talk about it. And is Lamar going to play, Brian? Is Lamar playing Sunday?
1: I don't think he is, but I don't know.
2: Who knows? Well, we'll talk about it coming up.
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3: This update is brought to you by the Archdiocese of Baltimore. We'll take a look at traffic along the west side of the Beltway. Looking much, much better now. On the outer loop, there were some delays earlier between Liberty Road and Security Boulevard, but it looks like those delays have dissipated now just a bit. 95 South, a little sluggish now between 395 and 295 in the city. And as a reminder, on the JFX, the southbound lanes, just south of the 41st Street overpass, you're going to notice some work being done this morning, and I anticipate that the slow traffic down as the morning moves on. So heads up if you're coming down from the top of the Beltway and plan accordingly. From the Mattress Warehouse Traffic Desk, I'm Tony Thornton, WBAL News Radio 1090 and FM 101.5.
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26: Weather. Cooler air moving into the Baltimore area. A few rain showers overnight. Thursday will be cloudy and cooler with highs only in the low to mid 60s. And a few more showers will pass through during the day, especially on Thursday afternoon. Friday briefly warms up before another cold front brings gusty thunderstorms by Friday evening. I'm meteorologist Ava Marie on WBAL News Radio 1090 and FM 101.5.
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9: Morning to you, Val.
10: Good morning, guys. Lamar Jackson did not practice yesterday, but there is a chance that he will play against the Browns on Sunday. Remember, he's still rehabbing that sprained ankle on his left leg. So we did see the return of wide receiver Jacoby Lane, full participant yesterday since having wrist surgery, being on the IR for the last 4 weeks. We also got to talk with Rashad Bateman because now they're getting their star rookie back. How does he feel about that?
11: I mean, I feel good. I feel like we've been putting a lot of good stuff on tape. Obviously, Jacoby coming back adds another weapon for us in our room, so definitely looking forward to spreading the ball out more and seeing like what our room can do, but definitely proud of, you know, what we've been putting on tape so far.
2: Also, Trey Hendrickson on the field yesterday, right?
10: Trey Hendrickson back on the field with a bandage on. He only had one or two fingers. It was sort of covering up like his three fingers on this. So
1: got
10: from the middle
1: tapes.
10: Finger to the
1: That's
10: pinky.
1: What I said, body tape.
2: Body tape
10: We might have thought that he was amputated, but no, I promise you not.
2: It was all together.
10: Yeah, so luckily, I think he'll be okay, and that's what we heard from head coach Jesse Minter as well, thinking that won't be, you know, prohibiting him from playing at all, hindering him at all. So that's the good news on Trey Hendrickson. Meanwhile, Jacoby Lane brings this energy. Mm-hmm. I mean, he's just running around the field. He's dancing. He's so excited to be back out there. And they were poking him with trying to poke the ball out, and his wrist seemed okay. And so that was good to see. And again, he just brings a different air to practice.
2: I didn't even see going back. I don't even remember when he hurt his wrist. Like, I was looking for the individual play or whatever. When it actually happened.
1: First half against the
10: Colts. Yeah.
1: At some point.
2: Mm-hmm. But it was like the regular tackle. It just didn't look like, you know,
10: yeah,
2: didn't
10: sometimes
2: look
10: it can
2: like
10: be the way that you hit the ground if you're holding the ball. Strange. Yeah, I know. You know what? I feel like you get the weirdest injuries when it comes to the NFL, things you would just never even think of.
2: Right.
10: And so that just happens to be one of them.
2: In the meantime, I'm saying he got popped earlier in the game, got right up, you know, but when he had the touchdown catch.
10: You never know which one. Sometimes they're very sneaky about it. Obviously, the Ravens getting ready to play their first divisional opponent of the year, and it's the Cleveland Browns, and their former offensive coordinator, Todd Monken. As the week continues, we're hearing from all different players in the locker room of, you know, of course, their memories of Todd Monken and what they, you know, think about him and how kind of the mindset goes into playing a game against a former coach. And if that you sort of block it out or what kind of the mentality is from that. And I'll play for you guys later. Marlon Humphrey talking about Todd Monken being one of his favorite coaches. You know, he's so funny, right?
2: He's hilarious.
10: You know? And Marlon Humphrey's a funny guy, too, so I'm sure they get along that way.
2: Before the game, maybe Friday, let Brian warm the pipes up. We get some Todd
10: that's
2: Monken
10: a good idea.
2: Rolling tomorrow. Just give him
10: not
2: a little
10: today.
2: Time. Let him warm up.
12: Sounds good.
10: We missed it.
2: Yeah, we missed some time.
10: We missed it. Tonight, Thursday Night Football features the Seattle Seahawks in Denver taking on the Broncos. That should be an interesting matchup. Both teams sit at 3-2. Kickoff 8:15 on Amazon Prime Video. Meanwhile, the Milwaukee Brewers are one win away from punching their ticket to the World Series. Last night, they beat down the Dodgers 6-2 in Game 3 of the NLCS. It was Jake Bowers who was the hero in the seventh.
13: There he goes again. A high drive to deep right field. Jake Bowers this time punches it with a home run.
10: That was
2: one of the best at-bats in a playoff that I've seen.
10: 11 pitch at bat.
1: Yeah.
10: And
2: he hit one, almost a home run that was foul, and then came back and hit the home run.
10: Not to mention, he had a 12-pitch walk in game two. So this guy's been killing it. Obviously, Milwaukee is just putting on a clinic right now in the NLCS.
2: The Dodgers aren't hitting. I mean, I looked at this now. You have Mookie Betts is 1-for-5 with a single. Freddie Freeman, 0-for-4. Otani was 1-for-2.
10: Are they tired? Are the Stars not starring for the Dodgers
1: anymore?
10: They
1: turned into the Orioles.
10: Oh, boy. Oh, boy. That's the worst.
2: Yeah.
10: Hate to see that. So they play tonight at 8. Meanwhile, the Guardians and Rays, they play in Cleveland today. That game was moved up because it's supposed to rain in Cleveland. So they will be playing at 1 o'clock this afternoon. We got a little midday playoff baseball.
1: 1 o'clock.
10: How about that?
1: This series. LCS at 1 o'clock in the afternoon.
10: I'll be tuned
2: in. Rays and Indians, or Rays and Commanders. I want to see it. I mean,
10: Guardians.
2: Cleveland. Name
10: one
2: changes.
10: Of them.
2: Yes, the
10: lots
2: Guardians.
10: Going on
2: the Guardians.
10: Here.
1: Yeah. Formerly Native Americans.
2: I know, exactly. Right. Anyway, thanks,
10: next hour, you
1: thanks,
10: guys.
1: Blackfoot Tribe.
3: Susquehanna. And Brian Niemann.
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12: Elon Musk says he did not restrict Ukraine's access to his Starlink network, which limited Ukraine's ability to fend off Russian attacks. Musk says the systems are controlled by the U.S. government. President Zelensky yesterday said he feels betrayed by the U.S. after President Trump agreed to buy Russian diesel.
2: As Sophie Flay, ABC News, reporting, Brian, on the other part of the world that finds itself at war other than Iran and the Middle East, and that is Ukraine-Russia, as we're getting closer and closer to the fifth year of this battle that has been going on. Russia targeted Ukraine with massive, they say a massive area attack that went into, of course, residential areas and others. But that's not, I mean, they're used to kind of these massive Russian attacks. The problem is, according to President Vladimir Zelensky, is, you just heard it there, the Starshield satellite infrastructure that Ukraine has been using with the United States assistance to, you know, get drones and type of thing, wasn't operating right. And so this is part of what Vladimir Zelensky was saying yesterday in an interview, Brian, that he feels like somehow America is kind of leaving him.
15: It's a pity that we are losing. We are a losing strong partner. So this is my opinion. And
16: you think you're losing America?
15: Yeah, but not because of us. We can't be weak. Otherwise, we can't survive. Otherwise, we will just. We are not selling our country.
2: So the question is, are we, because President Trump is upset with Zelensky for attacking diesel refineries in Russia, is President Trump punishing Zelensky a little bit?
1: Yes. I mean, it's pretty clear. There's no other way to look at it. That was Zelensky, by the way, with Piers Morgan in a one-on-one interview. I mean, I think the message was sent yesterday to Zelensky. We're not happy because we got a deal or worked a deal with Russia for diesel fuel to be coming here to the United States, a stupid deal that I would add to it. And somehow, somewhere, the president of the United States thinks that the Ukrainian-Russian war is the cause of, like, the high diesel prices inside the United States. It certainly has played a role, but not the major role. The major role is what's been going on in Iran. And so he gets this deal that he works out with Putin, whether he's been convinced of this by Putin or somebody else in his administration or has come to the conclusion on his own. And Zelensky's like, what are we doing here? You're helping out the other side.
2: You're letting them make money.
1: And basically the president said to Zelensky, be a shame if you guys wouldn't be able to communicate on the front lines. Be a shame if your Starlink communication services just
2: wasn't operating right.
1: Had a couple glitches here and there. And that's what they did. They pulled the plug on it. I don't think that what Elon Musk said is correct. I don't think that he has the ability to do this. I think there's a contract with
2: Defense
1: Department.
2: Exactly.
1: And it's the Defense Department that is doing this. That's my feeling on it. And that's exactly
2: what it was.
1: It was a message sent to Zelensky. You better get in line. You better do what we want, or you're not going to get our goods, and you're not going to go very far without our stuff.
2: Now, here is the response, though, from Ukraine. The response from Ukraine is going to be to continue to attack Russia's refineries and that type of thing. And if that continues, then, you know, the question is, what does the United States do? What does Trump and them do? Because they haven't stopped. The decision not to stop bombing Russia is what Ukraine is doing now that they are kind of on their own.
1: Yeah.
2: They're looking at, we're on our own.
1: Well, I mean, this seems to be, we're back to a major inflection point here.
2: Exactly.
1: I don't know if it's as bad as it was when he went to the Oval Office and was chastised by J.D. Vance and the president.
2: It was bad. I forgot about that. That was bad.
1: But this is a tough spot, and the president does seem to have sided with Putin in this. Now, Putin usually does something, or Russia usually does something that ticks the president back off, and he kind of then goes back to being Switzerland, or at least... you know, somewhat not as, you know, pro-Russia. So anything can happen in this thing. But Zelensky is playing here a little bit with fire if he does start to bomb refineries, because that's not going to make Trump happy.
2: Well, keep your eye, everybody, on this escalation with Russia and Ukraine, because something tells me next couple of weeks is something's about to kick off.
1: Well, you know, C4, usually I chastise modern journalism today, where the mainstream media goes and things. I want to praise.
2: Oh.
1: A mainstream media broadcast last night that I watched with my jaw wide open last night, saying, you go guy, not gal, you go guy. Some really tough questions asked of a certain political candidate. We'll play you some of the audio about that coming up next.
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17: Well, not too bad of a start to your travels around Baltimore this morning. Just seeing some increased volume on the outer loop of the Beltway between I-70 and Route 40. As a reminder as well, on I-70 heading east from the Beltway to Security Boulevard, the State Highway Administration says crews will be working on a resurfacing project there. You're going to see some lane restrictions and some heavy volume as you make your way toward the park and ride in the eastbound direction. So just a heads up there. And starting to see more traffic along 895 South between Lombard Street as you enter into the Baltimore Harbor Tunnel. From the Mattress Warehouse Traffic Desk, I'm Tony Thornton, WBAL News Radio 1090 and FM 101.5.
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24: Weather.
26: A few rain showers overnight. Thursday will be cloudy and cooler as well, with high temperatures only in the low to mid-60s, and a few more rain showers will pass through during the day. By Friday, we'll briefly warm to near 80, yet another strong cold front arrives with gusty thunderstorms in the evening and colder winds for the weekend. I'm meteorologist Ava Marie on WBAL News Radio 1090 and FM 101.5.
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14: At 6:30, I'm Tibber Bennett. A Baltimore County High School student accused of bringing a gun to school. According to the school's principal, staff members broke up a fight involving students, found one of the students had a gun, and the school resource officer confiscated the gun, arrested the student.
18: When I heard that in the moment, I wanted to make sure that everybody around me was safe and everybody in the school was safe.
19: Baltimore County don't play about stuff like that, so... it's just the fact that he had a gun. We don't know if he was going to use it or not.
18: As a student, I just think, like, that's unacceptable.
14: Well, that incident prompted students to reflect on really how effective the clear book bag policy is when it was introduced this school year.
18: I feel safe, but it's like, it's kind of like, we got clear book bags, but it's like, if people can bring in the same things that, like, you know, like, is the reason why we got these, then is our school really safe for real?
14: The police said no weapon was discharged, no student was injured during the incident. Mayor Brandon Scott will sign the smoke shop padlocking bill into law today. Legislation passed by the city council last month will allow police to padlock smoke shops that repeatedly sell illegal products. Under the new law, police will be able to padlock a shop after two citations and an abatement order. Measure also establishes an independent hearing process for certain drug-related cases. Governor Moore directing the MTA to pause any toll increases for the next year to give Marylanders extra breathing room. The governor says the state will use the money from the settlement over the Key Bridge collapse to cover the cost. In a video posted online, the governor says the move could save taxpayers.

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4: This report is brought to you by Tommy's on Main. Taking a look at traffic along 895 this morning, heading south, sluggish between Lombard Street and the Baltimore Harbor Tunnel. West side outer loop also seeing off and on delays beginning from just before Liberty Road and heading down toward I-70. You're going to see a very slow pace for the moment. There's also an accident reported on the BW Parkway. It's northbound near Laurel, just north of 197. From the Mattress Warehouse Traffic Desk, I'm Tony Thornton, WBAL News Radio 1090 and FM 101.5.
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5: Cooler air moving into the Baltimore area. A few rain showers overnight. Thursday will be cloudy and cooler with highs only in the low to mid 60s. And a few more showers will pass through during the day, especially on Thursday afternoon. Friday briefly warms up before another cold front brings gusty thunderstorms by Friday evening. I'm meteorologist Ava Marie on WBAL News Radio 1090 and FM 101.5.
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7: Mm-hmm.
6: And, you know, there are times when I look at it and I go, what are we doing here? You know, and there are other times I'm like, they do a really good job.
7: Mm-hmm.
6: I don't know why they are so focused on weather. Like, it just drives me nuts. Like, anytime there's a weather story, it, like, has to lead. Like, it's just like, I fast forward through it. But anyway, last night,
7: yes,
6: for the first 7 to 8 minutes, the entire program was about the race in Michigan. And it was fascinating, and it was really good.
7: Challenging.
6: It was fantastic journalism that puts you there on in a state that is a microcosm of a national fight that is happening between Democrats and Republicans and between Democrats intra-party.
7: I was getting ready to say Democrats and Democrats.
6: And, you know, traditional Democrats. So this is the race between Mike Rogers, the Republican, former FBI official, and Dr. Abdul El Sayed, who is the progressive candidate, which they called him a progressive candidate. Did not call him a DSA candidate. Mm-hmm. He says he's not a DSA candidate, although
7: even though he hangs out with DSA people.
6: Keynote speaker at a lot of DSA events over the years. So what Tom Yamas did yesterday was he went to Michigan and he talked with both candidates and asked them both questions. He also went out and he talked to voters in Michigan and how they felt. He talked to one small business owner who is going to vote for El Sayed. He talked with a Jewish voter who has never voted for a Republican in her life, who is now going to vote for Mike Rogers this time around because she doesn't like what she has heard from El Sayed when it comes to Jewish-Muslim relationships, if you will. That's kind of simplifying it, but that's pretty much what she said. But the big back and forth yesterday, and what was really interesting, was Tom Yamas grilling El Sayed over what he said on Meet the Press the other day to his colleague, Kristen Welker, in which she asked, do you have any connections to the Muslim Brotherhood?

0: neighborhood, and that includes your family. And he said, no, I do not have any connections to the Muslim Brotherhood. My family does not have any connections to the Muslim Brotherhood. Going back to Egypt.
1: Okay.
0: Well, what do you know? A lot of social media posts that the Washington Free Beacon uncovered recently shows his sister, who he shares a mother with. It's his half-sister.
1: All right.
0: Shares a sister with. Actually had all kinds of different tweets talking about how the family is a part of the Muslim Brotherhood and has been for a very, very, very long time.
1: Okay.
0: And said, yeah, I've talked to my mother about this. She was very active in it during the 1970s. His sister, by the way, is also a professor.
1: All right.
0: She's not just some kook. She's a professor.
1: I understand. Okay.
0: Okay. So this is how Tom Yamas asked El Said about this and the back and forth about whether or not he lied regarding his family and connections to the Muslim Brotherhood.
2: It's funny to me. I was born in 1984,
3: right,
2: down the street in Rochester Hills. I was raised here in Michigan, went to the University of Michigan, rebuilt the health department in this city, led the health department in this county. And you want to ask me about what was happening in Egypt in 1970? Are you serious?
3: I get it, but you were asked a question.
2: Is it kind of like
3: an answer?
2: This is kind of like the same. Yeah, I'm telling you, like, I have no ties. We have no ties. Like,
3: so your mother had no ties?
2: I have never had these conversations with my mother. I wasn't raised by my mother.
3: So you were unaware?
2: But I'm just telling you that, like, you're using hearsay evidence from a tweet. It's just not serious. It's just not serious.
3: But you've also gone after the president for truthfulness. You've also gone after the president for truthfulness. So when people ask you a question, they all do expect the truth.
2: And are you insinuating that somehow I was lying?
3: I don't know. That's why I'm asking.
2: And I'm telling you I was not.
0: Really good. Really good.
1: It is good back and forth. Now, everybody, you know, they're standing outside and they're very casually dressed, both of them. So it's very comfortable to watch. It's not like a sit down interview. They're both standing, going back and forth outside.
0: Right. First of all, it's not hearsay.
1: Mm-hmm.
0: His sister said that the family was Muslim Brotherhood.
1: Okay.
0: It's not hearsay.
1: Okay.
0: Those are
1: about
0: her
1: sister.
0: Those are her words in social media posts.
1: Okay.
0: And so, of course, the follow-up to that they never got to, and I don't know if Yamas did it or not, was when he said, do you think I'm lying? And he said, I don't know. That's why I'm trying to figure it out. You said one thing to my colleague, and then here's another piece of evidence that suggests that that's not true. And so the answer is either you're lying or your sister's lying.
1: Well, what jumped out at me more, that's something to go back and forth, though. What jumped out at me was his equating Israel and Iran and the whole issue, like, who's the more of the menace
0: in the
1: Middle East?
0: So this has been going on for quite some time because he was asked during a debate and had been asked before about who's a bigger threat to the United States, Israel or Iran. And during the debate, he wouldn't answer the question.
4: Mm-hmm. And El Said has faced scrutiny over this debate answer.
5: Who do you think's a bigger threat to the United States, Israel or Iran? You have 60 seconds.
2: And again, Rick, I'm just going to say that's a ridiculous hypothetical.
0: A ridiculous hypothetical. He asked it. Now, again, he would not answer this before the debate. That's why it was brought up during the debate. It's not a hypothetical.
1: No. First of all, it's not who is a bigger threat, if you want to even make that equation, in the Middle East. Who's a bigger threat to the United States?
0: Right.
1: And if you just, that should be easy. Of course it's Iran.
0: Right.
1: I mean, that shouldn't even be a difficult question to answer. That's my point.
0: Right. So it's not a hypothetical.
1: Who is a bigger threat to the United States?
0: Well, all right. So here's his answer because Tom Yamas, doing good journalism, wouldn't let it go and said, answer the question, dude.
3: So you do think Israel's as big as a threat?
2: I just want to nail you down this. When we look at our situation in the world.
3: You think they're equally a threat to the U.S.?
2: When we look at our situation in the world, there is actively more war in the world because of what Israel is pushing us into. We should never have fought a war with Iran, right? I agree that Iran is a dangerous threat. That's not a question. But I also think that when you ostensibly have an ally that's pushing you into war with the country that is threatening you, that does not make you any safer.
3: You think
2: Israel also?
3: You think they're both? Threat.
2: Yes. There's no.
1: See,
2: look, we last month alone paid $2.8 billion for 2,000 pound bombs for a foreign government.
3: Right.
2: Do you think that makes us safer? Is that good for us?
0: Yeah.
1: You can disagree with Israeli policy without equating them as being a threat. And that is why the problems that El Said is having in Michigan, you know, with voters and really in a large way, Brian, the DSA is having with Jewish voters within the Democratic Party is that very thought that somehow Israel is the problem. That they are the ones that we need to be here in the United States be concerned about here.
0: Right. I mean, I just
1: That's the answer, is that they're equal,
0: I guess.
1: Exactly.
0: I mean, I suppose that's where he landed on this thing.
1: That's
0: where
1: exactly what he took away from it.
0: He didn't want to say yes, but I think maybe he wanted to say yes, but he knows that he can't say yes. So I am with you. I mean, I think it's ridiculous to say that, you know, that Israel is a bigger threat to the United States than Iran is.
1: Or equal. To even equate them, to say that, yes, of course they're not equal. Yeah. Israel is not threatening the United States. Now, are there problems they may have with their partners right. in the Middle East? That's a different discussion. But to suggest that somehow, when it comes to how we address the rest of the world, we need to be worried about Netanyahu. We need to be worried about Iran. We need to be worried about some other countries in that region more than Israel.
0: That's right. That's right. And then this, we always go back to the amount of money that Israel gets, and Israel gets grants from the United States, and they buy weapons that are manufactured here in the United States.
1: They also
0: to buy weapons that are built in the United States and shipped over to Israel. You know who else gets that? Saudi Arabia.
1: Yes, they do now.
0: You know who else gets that? Egypt. Right. You know who else gets that? The UAE, Qatar. You know, the question of whether Israel should get the
1: foreign aid they get has been a question for decades. That's not a new question. And they voted on it and they have continued it.
0: Right.
1: But that to me is fair. That's a fair discussion to have foreign aid.
0: But we act like Israel is the only country that gets aid from us or gets weapons from us. We sell weapons to a lot of
1: countries. That's true, but traditionally, Brian, they have gotten the most. They have in that region, they have the ones that have gotten the most.
0: And that's why it's been a question. And you know what? If Saudi Arabia wanted more, they would get more.
1: Well, it's
0: most
1: not just because they want more. They have been our partner. Because they've been our partner is what. But that, I'm just saying,
0: because
1: Brian, that is why.
0: They're an ally. They're not an enemy like Iran is.
1: But that's why it has been fair to discuss that. When it comes to foreign aid, it's fair to discuss how much any ally gets. That's not what Saeed is talking about. He's talking about military threats.
0: Right.
1: And that's where I have a problem.
0: But the thing is, and what I firmly believe, is that El Saeed really does think that Israel's a bigger threat.
1: I think
0: to the
1: he
0: United
1: does
0: States.
1: Too.
0: He thinks it's a bigger threat to world peace. I think a lot of Democrats feel that way. I think Chris Van Hollen feels
1: that
0: way.
1: Well, now I do. I didn't think that before, but now I do.
0: Yes. So That's
1: an
0: interesting twist to all of this.
1: But it was a good interview. Get back to your point. It was a good interview.
0: It was a great interview. And, you know, he asked tough questions of Mike Rogers as well.
1: He did.
0: In that?
1: He did.
0: Maybe,
1: about his relationship with President Trump and a lot of different things.
0: Yeah, and maybe the Democrats will feel like he was harder on El Saeed. But, you know, that question needed to be asked of El Saeed.
1: Particularly after Kristen Welker, after what he just did with Kristen Welker at Meet the Press.
0: Yes. And by the way, the Free Beacon did find these tweets. The Free Beacon regularly finds things regarding stories that never wind up getting printed in mainstream media. So I'm at least happy about that as well. Maybe now we'll start looking at this question. Well, I think the United States government is doing, but the media might want to start looking at some of the accusations against Ilhan Omar that the Free Beacon has unearthed over the years.
1: Well, that is Democrats right now calling out Omar's birthday or discussing it. Coming up, everybody, we're starting to see OpenAI not being a favorite child, Brian. There's a lawsuit now been filed by multiple states against OpenAI. We'll talk about what it's about.
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8: Good morning. 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South of Baltimore, there is an accident on the BW Parkway. It's northbound, just north of 197. And that's slowing traffic down coming up from the Greenbelt area. You can certainly take Route 1 or 95 as an alternate to get up toward Baltimore. Meantime, on the outer loop of the Beltway, seeing off and on delays now between 795 and the triple bridges of I-70. A little bit of a struggle now on 895 south between Lombard Street as you head down toward the Harbor Tunnel. A little slow there. And seeing some slow-moving traffic now on the outer loop of the Beltway between Perrin Parkway and Delaney Valley Road. From the Mattress Warehouse Traffic Desk, I'm Tony Thornton, WBAL News Radio 1090 and FM 101.5.
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7: Weather. Cooler air moving into the Baltimore area. A few rain showers overnight. Thursday will be cloudy and cooler with highs only in the low to mid 60s. And a few more showers will pass through during the day, especially on Thursday afternoon. Friday briefly warms up before another cold front brings gusty thunderstorms by Friday evening. I'm meteorologist Ava Marie on WBAL News Radio 1090 and FM 101.5.
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4: The Ravens had 19 total players listed on their injury report yesterday. More than half were limited in practice, including the new center, Cam Jurgens, who took the field with the team for the first time since getting traded. Here's head coach Jesse Minter on him coming off the concussion protocol list.
5: Put himself in a really good position. We'll make sure that all the medical stuff, you know, goes the way we want it to go. And if it does, he'll be ready. If not, then we'll be ready to play without it. So one of those situations where the medical side will really determine his availability.
4: The team has another practice this afternoon, and we'll also get to see if Lamar Jackson is out there. There will be no gold glove for Orioles first baseman Pete Alonso. Rawlings released their three finalists for the award at that position, and they include the Blue Jays Vladimir Guerrero Jr., Royals Vinny Pasquantino, and Christian Walker from the Astros. Last night, Jackson Churio hit a home run on the first pitch of the game to put the Brewers on top early. Then in the seventh, it was Jake Bowers who launched a two-run homer after an 11-pitch at bat.
6: There he goes again. A high drive to deep right field. Jake Bowers this time punches it with a home run.
4: That was on FS1. Milwaukee took Game 3 6-2 over L.A. They play Game 4 tonight at 8. I'm Valerie Preactor on the home of the Orioles, Ravens, and Navy football. 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
8: In the next hour, everybody, after 7:30 news, former Baltimore City State's Attorney Marilyn Mosby. Haven't talked about her in a while, Brian. She got a court win yesterday. We'll talk about what that is and kind of take us back to our conversation we're having in real time about that. And after the 7 o'clock news, a high schooler in Baltimore County at Woodlawn is captured with a loaded gun after a fight. And yes, the gun was in the building. How did that happen with all the things we're doing now, whether it's weapons detection systems or whatever? We'll talk about that story at 7 o'clock. And coming up between 8 and 8:30 this morning, we're giving away a pair of tickets to Cigars and Bourbon on the Rail coming up October 17th, Laurel Park. So listen up between 8 and 8:30 for a pair of tickets to go to Cigars and Bourbon on the Rail. Well, OpenAI, Anthropic, remember they were warning us about different stuff, Brian, and everybody concerned humanity is basically going to be neutralized or whatever. Yes. Well, they're in the news again. OpenAI is a different situation. The states of Iowa, Kansas, Nebraska, West Virginia, Arkansas, Arizona, Idaho, and Montana, that's right, all eight of those states led by red politics, they're suing OpenAI, Brian, accusing it of deceiving parents and basically causing harm to children.
9: All right. before.
8: He said, all right.
9: I mean,
8: it's
9: this
8: all right.
9: is what we're doing again.
8: This is what
9: okay.
8: we're doing.
9: All right. So what do these states want? I mean, do they want, are they looking for money or are they looking for a change in what they are doing as a company and how they either market to or target kids in their use of these AI chatbots?
8: The Attorney General of the state of Iowa, Brenna Byrd, okay. Brenna Byrd said this, OpenAI, they wanted to be the first to market. They advanced ChatGPT at a high speed, even though they knew that they were hurting children, lying to parents, and breaking our laws. So I guess what they're talking about, very similar to the whole issue of Meta and Facebook, is they're either algorithms or the things in place that they say were purposely, not, you know, being abused, but purposely put in there that are harmful to kids. And they guess they want them stopped or they want it removed or they want, you know,
9: I guess
8: want it done.
9: Let your kids have ChatGPT on their phone then. Mm-hmm. Don't let them have Claude. No, you be a parent. Look
8: okay.
9: after them. I mean, you have proof that they purposely
8: well,
9: were trying to harm children?
8: That's what the suit is about.
9: I know. I mean, I find that hard to believe, but, you know, I suppose it's true. And then this is what I go keep on talking about, why these guardrails that these companies want, they want protection.
8: Liability protection.
9: From lawsuits.
8: But could it be the case now you approach me, I'm approaching from this angle. Could it be the case, just like we found in Meta, when we had whistleblowers come forward and say, I'm in the room when they're putting algorithms in that they know are harmful to kids and are triggering, like drugs, triggering certain things. But they know this stuff. Could that be the case here with OpenAI, where they know what they're creating is going to trigger things in kids, and they're lying about it?
9: Yeah.
8: Is that possible?
9: I don't know. Maybe. I think there's a case more for like the TikToks and the Instagrams of the world than there is ChatGPT
8: right.
9: and others, because you know they're AI models that are trying to necessarily aren't necessarily trying to get you hooked as much as the other places are.
8: One
9: to
8: of
9: get
8: the
9: you
8: things
9: spend
8: is
9: time
8: Byrd,
9: on them.
8: But one of the things the Attorney General Byrd pointed to, Brian, was ChatGPT's coaching users to commit suicide,
9: mm-hmm.
8: aiding users in other ways that harm other people, and they say offering dangerous medical advice, which says they in one case led a Texas teen to die from an overdose. So they're bringing out some specifics in what they say ChatGPT is doing.
9: Go ahead, see what happens. I mean, in a court of law these days, it feels like, you know, you can win almost any of these cases and then you wind up, you know, it's a windfall of money. And if it's going to, you know, force these guys to make different changes, I suppose that's okay. I kind of shrug my shoulders at all of these things.
8: I think there's more to this than meets the eye.
9: And
8: these are red states again. These aren't, you know, a whole bunch of Maryland lawsuits.
9: I don't know if that matters anymore.
8: I think it does.
9: That line has been blurred so much. Why aren't the blue states involved in it then?
8: Because they have other laws. They're worried about Trump right now.
9: Is that right?
8: They're worried about Trump.
9: Oh, I see.
8: They only have the bandwidth to deal with Trump right now.
9: Yeah. One of the things that I did see that they were trying to do is a restriction barring these AI companies from developing advanced self-improving AI models unless the company can guarantee they are aligned with human values. What does that mean?
8: I don't know.
9: Who defines what a human value is?
8: How about not
9: how
8: killing
9: can you guarantee
8: people?
9: You that?
8: How about not killing people? Because the AI doesn't care if it kills people. It has no thought on it. It's just, so what? You're dead.
9: Well, it depends on how it is programmed.
8: Yeah.
9: I don't know.
8: Human life
9: is
8: irrelevant. Carbon unit.
9: It's such an
8: I don't care carbon unit.
9: ended question, and it seems like almost impossible for them to be able to do.
8: Mm-hmm.
9: So we'll see
8: keep
9: where
8: an
9: it
8: honest
9: goes.
8: Lawsuit.
9: But again, I tend to put more of the onus on the parents than
8: these companies.
9: And
8: I'm looking at AI.
9: We've got Woodlawn High School with another incident involving a gun in the classrooms. What happened there and could it have been prevented? We'll talk about that coming up next.
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10: 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Well, starting to see more traffic on the JFX southbound, just south of the 41st Street overpass. You're going to see that emergency road work off to the right side, so traffic's starting to slow down now as more cars are hitting the roads. Meantime, there's a broken down vehicle on the inner loop of the Beltway between Charles Street and York Road, and there's a report of a struck deer in Middle River at the intersection of Eastern Boulevard at Wilson Point Road. 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
7: Weather.
4: few rain showers overnight. Thursday will be cloudy and cooler as well, with high temperatures only in the low to mid 60s, and a few more rain showers will pass through during the day. By Friday, we'll briefly warm to near 80, yet another strong cold front arrives with gusty thunderstorms in the evening and colder winds for the weekend. I'm meteorologist Ava Marie on WBAL News Radio 1090 and FM 101.5.
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13: Now, we have a lot of stories recently about interacting with the press, whether it's President Donald Trump, Brian, or whether it is Congressman Andy Harris. We've seen now several national press groups coming on board to say, Governor Wes Moore, you're not being fair with another media entity, that being Sinclair. Uh-huh. And these groups are not right of center, all of them. Some of them are very, very, you know, progressives, if you want to call them.
9: Yeah. Well, the press usually circles the wagons, and they usually unify over this issue of, you know, being forced out or being unfairly treated by politicians. Mm-hmm. And I think they're rightfully so.
13: We're going to get into that and talk about what their issues are with the Governor Wes Moore administration in general.
9: Well, I tell you what. I just want everybody to know who's listening right now. I do not consent to you recording me. Okay? Put the phone
13: right
9: down.
13: Now.
9: That's right.
13: And if we find that you have...
9: That's it.
13: I'm calling the police.
9: They're coming.
13: Calling the cops.
9: Okay? I know a few of them.
13: We're also going to talk about the Ninth Circuit in the West Coast, everybody, coming against the state of California when it comes to this mask law that they put in place. Really, it's the ICE law, if you want to call it that. And it kind of mirrors what we did here. So is that kind of a tell? Is that a tell of what's
9: maybe
13: about to happen?
9: That includes the management here. He's got these cameras, you know.
13: Like, does that include producer?
9: Our webcam. People are watching us right now. Look at, you can see me. Where's the camera?
13: It's a violation.
9: Where is that camera? Which one is it? This one? Am I pointing the right one, Ryan? That
13: you
9: one.
13: Just
9: you're looking at me right now. I don't want you looking at me. Understand that?
13: Coming up, everybody.
9: Consent to that.
13: What happened at Woodlawn High School? And what about, you know, the ways that we're trying to prevent weapons from getting in? Well, one got in, and we'll talk about it. Take the
11: trusted
13: camera off.
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14: Good morning. I'm Tither Bennett. Some of the top stories that we're following this morning from the WBAL 24-hour broadcast center. And breaking news this morning, a mass shooting leaving two dead, three others injured in East Baltimore. We'll have the latest. Also, a Baltimore County high school student accused of bringing a gun to school. And the University of Maryland Club Tennis Program has posted a public apology. We'll have the latest. We will also check in with traffic and weather this morning. But first, the very latest from ABC News at 7 o'clock.
15: From ABC News. I'm Sherry Preston. 2.5 weeks ahead of the midterms, President Trump back on the campaign trail, telling reporters he thinks his appearances are energizing voters.
16: So I do it to thank them. I also do it because we have some great people there that are running, and I want to make sure they win.
15: The latest report on consumer prices shows inflation up 3.7% from a year ago, much of that due to the cost of fuel because of the war in Iran. ABC's Karen Waugh.
17: In Iowa, a farmer says Trump's recent order making farm diesel tax-free was helpful, but not enough.
18: Today, we're burning probably $100 an hour worth of fuel, maybe more than that, just to try to get the job done.
17: The president says prices will tumble when the war with Iran ends.
15: A new Associated Press NORC Center for Public Research Affairs poll out today shows a strong majority of voters say they are looking for change in November. Overnight, Ukraine struck a Russian oil refinery, saying the brief truce between the two countries is over. Ukraine also saying its Starlink satellite system, used to help direct incoming missiles, isn't working the way it used to.
19: Elon Musk says he did not restrict Ukraine's access to his Starlink network, which limited Ukraine's ability to fend off Russian attacks. Musk says the systems are controlled by the U.S. government. President Zelensky yesterday said he feels betrayed by the U.S. after President Trump agreed to buy Russian diesel.
15: ABC Sophie Flay. Reaction to the University of Chicago campus reports of an alleged rape that happened at an off-campus frat party. Student Charlotte Henderson.
20: Right now, it's an ultra-sensitive time, especially around the Cornell 7, and it just feels kind of like ultra wrong right now to have an incident like this take place.
15: The school says it's identified a person of interest. Several states are suing ChatGPT's OpenAI, arguing it's harmful to users, especially children. 28 children killed when the roof of a school in Pakistan collapsed. This is ABC News.
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14: A cloudy and 60. Good morning. I'm Tither Bennett. In a developing story this morning, city police investigating a deadly mass shooting happened in southeast Baltimore. Police say five people were shot, including two teenagers. It happened shortly after 12 a.m. in the 3500 block of East Lombard Street. Two people were pronounced dead at the scene. A 14-year-old and a 15-year-old were transported to an area hospital. Additionally, a 23-year-old showed up at the hospital. His condition was not released. We will have more information as this story develops throughout the morning. In Baltimore County, one person under arrest after a loaded gun was recovered at Woodlawn High School. TV 11's Tom A. Clark brings us the story this morning.
21: This message went out to the school community, explaining it started with a fight between two students. Staff stepped in and separated them. Then, after reports one student might have a weapon, a search turned up a gun. A resource officer took the weapon, and Baltimore County police responded and arrested the student. No one was injured.
14: Well, some students spoke out after that incident.
22: When I heard that in the moment, I wanted to make sure that everybody around me was safe and everybody in the school was safe.
23: Baltimore County don't play about stuff like that, so it's just the fact that he had a gun. We don't know if he was going to use it or not.
22: As a student, I just think, like, that's unacceptable.
14: A clear book bag policy was introduced this school year, but some community members are calling for additional measures to prevent weapons from entering the schools. Jury deliberations resumed this morning in the trial of the man charged in the deadly Stricker Street fire. James Burnett charged with second-degree arson, involuntary manslaughter, and reckless endangerment for allegedly setting the fire that killed three Baltimore City firefighters and injured a fourth. From the Commitment 2026 desk, Maryland Republican Congressman Andy Harris claims that a reporter broke the law at a press conference after his debate on Tuesday night.
24: You do not have my permission to record. If you record...
25: Captured on video by the Baltimore Banner, the exchange between the Republican congressman and reporter Kat Murphy of the University of Maryland's Capitol News Service. Harris insisted Murphy needed to ask permission to record him, even though other reporters were doing the same.
26: This was not a public forum. We were in a private room, a private venue, at the same venue.
25: But media attorneys say the two-party consent law for recording doesn't apply to public forums like news conferences. Robert Lang, WBAL, News Radio 1090, NFM 101.5.
14: Now, the University of Maryland Club Tennis Program has posted a public apology for a racist image that was included in a tournament program. A statement says in part that the club deeply regrets sharing the image and the pain that it has caused as a result of the actions. The team has been suspended indefinitely. Governor Wes Moore and healthcare advocates endorsing a major bill that will be introduced in January that will lower drug prices in the state.
27: Affordability as a whole is something we have to address as a state. But also we know one of the prime drivers of lack of affordability for people in the state of Maryland is medicines. And then we cannot continue to have people who are then choosing between the medicine that they need or the food that they need.
14: C4 and Brian Neiman will talk about Maryland's new rules for out-of-state tags with MVA Administrator Chris Sinizer this morning after the 8:30 news. His news has been brought to you by Dr. Kelly Gagan. I'm Tibber Bennett, WBAL News Radio 1090 and FM 101.5.
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1: 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There is a crash on 95 South at Key Highway off to the right side of the road. If you're coming out of the Fort McHenry Tunnel, just a heads up there. Over in Middle River, there's an incident at the intersection of Eastern Boulevard and Wilson Point Road. It's a disabled vehicle. And also, there's a stalled vehicle on the inner loop of the Beltway between Charles Street and York Road. And that emergency road work still causing some issues on the JFX southbound, just south of the 41st Street overpass. Looks like the right lane remains closed today, and that is causing your backups coming down now from Cold Spring Lane. From the Mattress Warehouse Traffic Desk, I'm Tony Thornton, WBAL News Radio 1090 and FM 101.5.
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3: Cooler air moving into the Baltimore area. A few rain showers overnight. Thursday will be cloudy and cooler with highs only in the low to mid 60s. And a few more showers will pass through during the day, especially on Thursday afternoon. Friday briefly warms up before another cold front brings gusty thunderstorms by Friday evening. I'm meteorologist Ava Marie on WBAL News Radio 1090 and FM 101.5.
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9: Had a case of a gun found inside of a school in Baltimore County, Woodlawn High School. A student had a loaded gun in a backpack. WBAL TV 11's Tommy Clark was at the school yesterday recapping what happened. It appears that there was some kind of fight, or at least a verbal altercation between a couple of students, and it was the school staff that came in and broke it up, and later the gun was found. This is the note that was sent home to parents from the principal about what happened.
21: This message went out to the school community explaining it started with a fight between two students. Staff stepped in and separated them. Then, after reports one student might have a weapon, a search turned up a gun. A resource officer took the weapon, and Baltimore County Police responded and arrested the student. No one was injured.
22: When I heard that in the moment, I wanted to make sure that everybody around me was safe and everybody in the school was safe.
5: As a student, I just think, like, that's unacceptable. We in school at the end of the day, for real. We just got to leave stuff outside of school. When we come to school, we got to be in there with the right mindset. And we got to be there ready to work.
9: So the school resource officer found the weapon, confiscated the weapon, obviously, and arrested the student. No one was hurt at the end of the day, so that's good news. It is of note that they have a new policy in place this year at Woodlawn High School regarding clear backpacks.
21: Right. Students we spoke with say the ordeal has them thinking about school safety. They say a clear book bag policy started this school year.
5: I feel safe, but it's kind of like we got clear book bags, but it's like if people can bring in the same things that, like, you know, like, is the reason why we got these, and is our school really safe for real?
13: Now, a couple of things that we get into this, because we have not talked about weapons coming into schools for a minute, Brian, which makes me think that the utilization of these weapons detection systems and other things are working. You heard the story, everybody. A school resource officer took the weapon, you know, when they did the search, took it away. Do you remember just a few years ago we were talking about getting rid of school resource officers? That was the wave discussion. And as a matter of fact, Baltimore City still does not allow its school police officers to carry a weapon in school while you're taking guns. I just want to put that out in the universe, that thank God there's a school resource officer to help those teachers who are breaking that fight out to deal with a weapon, loaded weapon in school. Next thing is a loaded weapon in school. Is this a expellable situation?
9: Yes.
13: Thank you.
9: 100%.
13: So we should be immediately focused on the fact that sending a message immediately, not like somewhere quietly down the road where it's a student or personal issue, that the student has been expelled from school. To send a clear message that here's what it sounds like to me. You have an ongoing fight. So you probably have an ongoing problem between students.
9: Yeah.
13: And one student decides to bring a gun to school. And who knows whether he was going to deal with it that way or not.
9: Right.
13: But the bottom line, he brought a loaded weapon to school. Expel him and make it public. The student has been expelled.
9: Yes.
13: Because that's how you start deterring. I'm looking at deterrence, Brian.
9: Well, I mean, you know, there's a criminal system that we go through,
13: yes,
9: right? Due process. if the school resource officer is there and out of the backpack pulls out the loaded gun of the student who was just there in a fight or some kind of verbal altercation, and it is clear that it is his, right?
13: It's in his book bag.
9: It doesn't, you don't have to go through a process.
13: No, you don't.
9: You're expelled.
13: Expelled, period.
9: And that should have been a message.
13: Now, we'll give you a virtual, you'll get virtual yeah. you know, lessons, whatever, but you cannot come back into this building.
9: Ever again.
13: And that decision is now.
9: Yeah.
13: That's what I'm saying. To me, that's what needs to happen. The weapons detection systems. I think we need to find out. And Principal Yolanda Booker, it's not in this letter. I don't expect it necessarily to be in this letter. Was this something that evaded the weapons detection system? Like what happened?
9: Well, apparently they do have the gun detection software at Woodlawn. I think they're at every single school now, judging from past news stories that
13: right.
9: every school
13: Dr.
9: has
13: Miriam,
9: it.
13: She told us at Rogers. Dr. Miriam yeah. Rogers said they were in every school.
9: Right. It's certainly at every high school.

0: except that they cannot apparently detect weapons that are hidden. So if you've got it in a backpack, if you've got it in your clothing,
1: that's
0: or
1: not good.
0: You've, yeah, I mean,
1: I thought that they would find them if they were hidden.
0: I thought so too, but that's what apparently
1: well, you,
0: is
1: open thing. Carry. We can't open carry if, is the only way to get it.
0: If you're showing it,
1: wow,
0: or there's a
1: that's
0: large bulge somewhere that might indicate something. But yeah, it doesn't well, necessarily work that way. So if that's the case, it's like, well, who's going to just walk in with a gun in their hand?
1: That.
0: It's very unlikely that is going to happen. And, you know, these clear backpacks, I mean, you can have a clear backpack and stick it between two books
1: sure
0: or stick
1: could.
0: It between your, you know, wrap it in a t-shirt that's in there.
1: But so I do want to say, anything. And I do think this is important because we used to hear about, you know, 15 to 20 guns being taken off of kids in Baltimore City annually, you know, when it came to this type of thing. We have not heard a lot about that. So it lets me believe, at least until I'm told otherwise, Brian, that these weapons detection software, you know, technology, whatever, some of that is working or at least making kids think it's working where they're not bringing guns in the building.
0: Well, this is the news story from 2024 regarding the, what do they call it, the omnipresence or
1: yes.
0: the omni...
1: I know what you mean.
0: Omni alert system from WBAL-TV 11. They wrote, the system cannot detect guns that may be in bags and will only detect when guns are taken out of backpacks.
1: Wow, that's not good. I don't know if I like that. I mean, my thing is they're not only the only reason they're going to take it out is to use it. By that time,
0: right?
1: You know,
0: right?
1: Now it's just carry
0: now
1: it and
0: was
1: show
0: 24.
1: It off.
0: I don't know. Maybe there's newer technology in 2026,
1: wow.
0: but I doubt it. It's going to take time for that to get to school.
1: Well, I do think that there has been an effective or at least a positive result from these systems in the sense that we're not hearing a lot about it until Woodlawn and this particular situation. And you remember we had in Harford County, we had a kid that they got a gun off of him because of the weapons detection system. I think it was the same school, Joppatown High School, where they were able to get a gun off a kid recently in the last few months.
0: Yeah. Well, I mean, again, the alternative, I suppose, is the metal detectors to go through. I, again, think that that is way too far of a step to do.
1: If we don't have anything else, yes, metal detectors. But I do believe we have technology where you don't need to do that. It can be more like airport-like, where you walk through a whole area and you're not like one at a time type of thing. I will say this. I think that the expelling of this student needs to be public. It needs to be made known that Woodlawn expelled the gun-carrying student.
0: Not a hard ask.
1: No.
0: I mean,
1: you can keep their name.
0: Who would think that the kid should be allowed to stay at the school?
1: Well, I bet you have advocates out there saying they deserve,
0: like
1: you know,
0: they can call in.
1: An education.
0: I will gladly have a two consents party.
1: Well, you have a consent party.
0: We can record the whole conversation if that's what they want to do.
1: Well, speaking of media consent party, how about the governor's office making sure that they allow media, when media requests come in, certain access to information? Apparently that's not happening to the degree that it should. We're going to talk about the national press groups that are now weighing in a joint letter, Brian, to the governor's office saying stop it and what is entailed in that story. And our Baltimore Ravens have the Cleveland Browns coming up. Will Lamar play? We'll talk.
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4: Good morning. This report is brought to you by Mattress Warehouse. There's a report of an accident on the inner loop of the Beltway near Glen Burnie. It's just prior to 295, the BW Parkway. Starting to see delays beginning from 97. That emergency road work causes some delays now on the JFX southbound, just south of the 41st Street overpass. The right lane is closed. And now we're seeing delays starting from a little bit past Northern Parkway. 895 jammed up southbound between Lombard Street and the Baltimore Harbor Tunnel. And off and on delays continue on the outer loop of the Beltway between 795 and Route 40. From the Mattress Warehouse Traffic Desk, I'm Tony Thornton, WBAL News Radio 1090 and FM 101.5.
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3: Weather. Cooler air moving into the Baltimore area. A few rain showers overnight. Thursday will be cloudy and cooler with highs only in the low to mid 60s. And a few more showers will pass through during the day, especially on Thursday afternoon. Friday briefly warms up before another cold front brings gusty thunderstorms by Friday evening. I'm meteorologist Ava Marie on WBAL News Radio 1090 and FM 101.5.
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0: Valerie Preactor is here with sports.
1: Good Thursday morning to you, Val.
3: Yeah, guys, the Ravens had 19 total players listed on their injury report yesterday. It seems to be growing as the weeks go on.
1: I'm all right with that.
3: Okay. Well, more than half of them were just limited in participation. So that's the good news. The new center, Cam Jurgens, who took the field with the team for the first time yesterday since getting traded. Jesse Minter, the head coach of the Ravens, talked about him coming off of concussion protocol.
14: Put himself in a really good position. We'll make sure that all the medical stuff, you know, goes the way we want it to go. And if it does, he'll be ready. If not, then we'll be ready to play without it. So one of those situations where the medical side will really determine his availability.
3: He did also say that he's been catching up on the schemes and learning all the paperwork and things like that. So he won't be behind in any aspect.
1: You know, NFL Live broke down some of the Ravens offensive line stuff from the game with a football game. And they said the offensive line had a good game. I mean, mm-hmm. They were breaking down some stuff. So I don't know whether you have to rush him or not. Maybe you can make him wait a little bit.
3: Well, right. I think that's why they're so confident in saying, well, we can use him or we don't have to, because we have Vanga Ioane, who is, you know, now a triple threat on the right side and at center, and we can plug and play him wherever we want, and he's going to be successful. So I think that's a real strength that the Ravens have, especially with their offensive line coach, Dwayne Ledford, who was fired up on Sunday night after that win over the Falcons. Mm-hmm. Now, the team has another practice this afternoon, so we're going to see if Lamar Jackson is actually out there. He was not practicing yesterday, still rehabbing.
1: What's the prop bet on that?
3: What's the
0: fact that the Ravens are favored tells me that some people believe that Lamar Jackson will play on Sunday.
3: And still, we talked to Jesse Minter yesterday saying he's one of those guys that could still potentially go without a week of practice and start.
15: And now this would be 2 straight weeks of practice.
0: Jesse Major just to say, it's not up to me.
16: Right,
0: it's not up to anybody but Lamar.
16: I know what you're
0: Lamar's saying. The only one that knows, and Lamar probably doesn't even know right now if he's going to play or not.
15: It's true. So there will be no gold glove for Orioles first baseman Pete Alonso. Yesterday, Rawlings released the 3 finalists for the award at that position, and they include the Blue Jays, Vladimir Guerrero Jr., the Royals, Vinny Pasquantino, and Christian Walker from the Astros.
16: Well, I don't care what they say. He played a damn good first base this year.
15: You tell him, C4.
16: Much better than I thought. I didn't think he would be that good in terms of fielding and everything.
15: I think you're 100% right. When the Orioles acquired Pete Alonso, we knew that he had the bat.
16: Yeah.
15: We had no idea, I think,
0: the
15: level
0: was that
15: he
0: didn't have a good glove.
16: Right.
0: That's one of the reasons why the Mets were willing to part with him, because they didn't think he was very good at all defensively. It cost him games.
15: Do you think he will get an Orioles or a gold glove for the Orioles at some point?
0: Never.
15: Well, no.
16: I'll put if he plays like that, I don't care.
0: Yeah, I mean, he played great. He played very well defensively. He was a solid first baseman.
16: He wasn't a liability.
0: And that's all you want from him. You know, you're hoping he can get 40 home runs and 100 RBI every year. That's all you care about.
15: It's true. Last night, Jackson Chourio hit a home run on the first pitch of the game to put the Brewers on top early. And then they battled back against the Dodgers, who were leading 2-1 in the seventh. And that was until Jake Bowers launched a 2-run homer after an 11-pitch at-bat.
17: There he goes again. A high drive to deep right field. Jake Bowers this time punches it for the home run.
15: That's Joe Davis on FS1.
16: And it wasn't just an 11-pitch at-bat. It was 11-pitch at-bat against Blake Snell.
15: I know.
16: I mean, what they're doing against good pitching, the Brewers can hit. They're just good hitting team.
15: And let me tell you who got the wind. Or, sorry, wind. It's who got the win? D.L. Hall.
16: Yeah.
15: Just want to throw that out there. Former Oriole D.L. Hall, now with the Brewers, one win away from punching their ticket to the World Series.
16: 3-0 in the playoffs, according to what I'm looking at, because he's coming in, you know, at a certain point in the game.
15: Right. He's a middle reliever. 6-2, that was the final score. Brewers over L.A. Game 4 tonight at 8, and the ALCS continues this afternoon in Cleveland. They moved that game up. It was supposed to be an evening game, but there's some rain in the area of Cleveland, so they're doing a 1 o'clock first pitch. So you've got a little midday playoff baseball.
16: And can I just a little more salt in the wind with the Brewers?
15: Tell me.
16: Joey Ortiz had an RBI.
15: Of course he did.
16: Had a base hit.
15: Yeah.
16: So another Orioles cast.
15: We are watching the playoffs through the eyes of former Orioles. That's what it is.
16: It's good for them. Thank you, Ben.
15: All right. Very good.
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16: We are a coalition of press freedom and civil liberties organizations and advocates. We are alarmed by reports that you have instructed some Maryland agencies to send media requests from 4 news outlets for legal review rather than responding to them, purportedly because of an ongoing defamation lawsuit against you by Sinclair's executive chairman. That's the first part, Brian, of a letter sent to Governor Westmore by way of his press secretary, Amar Moussa, and it is signed by 7 different media groups for Freedom of the Press Foundation, Committee to Protect Journalists, Reporters Without Borders. Like I say, some of these groups are not right of center. They are very, very, if not, independent, leaning left, talking about the governor's attempt to, it looks like, punish these Sinclair groups, media folks, because of the lawsuit. And while, like the letter says, you can have a problem with the lawsuit, but when you get a legitimate media request, you don't single them out.
0: Yeah, I mean, I'm happy that this is happening. I think it's important to rally behind everyone if there is a problem with an administration and the press. I think we've seen that at the national level this year with what the Trump administration did to Politico and CNN and MS Now. And at the local level, there clearly is an attack that is happening with Democratic politicians on Sinclair Broadcasting and the Baltimore Sun. Some of the stuff they bring on.
16: And not just Baltimore. 7 News are talking about in the D.C. area,
0: because it's owned by Sinclair. So, you know, they will use them as a foil, MAGA media, as they like to say. And, you know, not giving them the information that they request of it. I will note that other media outlets have had similar problems with this administration and getting information and getting information quickly from them. And, you know, the governor is one quickly to talk with national media, maybe not so fast to talk with local media, although he does from time to time. I know he was a part of that Baltimore Banner thing that they did yesterday down at M&T Bank Stadium. But this is good. And this is, you know, I think very telling. And, you know, maybe a question that should be asked of the governor about why you're not as transparent as you say you are.
1: Are we seeing a pattern, whether it's President Trump or Governor Moore or, you know, other places where the media, even Congressman Harris talked about this, where the media is you know, saying to, there's a First Amendment. And you might not like us, but you're a public official. And we have an obligation as the Fourth Estate to do our job. Look, it's our obligation.
0: It's nothing new that administrations don't like the press.
1: I know.
0: I mean, I don't know which one did have a great relationship with the, with the press. I mean, the Hogan administration didn't get along with them. Right? There were problems about, you know, was he communicating via, you know, encrypted texts?
1: Yes, that would disappear.
0: And then stuff that was put on Facebook from that perspective. We've had other, you know, media outlets that have been chastised by governors, and the mayor obviously doesn't like a lot of these things, and will shout
1: at least
0: he
1: reporters. Talks to him, though. He does talk to him.
0: Right. I don't know if they have as much of a problem at the as they do at the state level.
1: Right. What they're doing is a blanket refusal, these media groups are saying, to answer inquiries from these outlets. And they say that the blanket refusal is indicative of retaliatory motives on your part.
0: Yeah.
1: So that's part of their letter.
0: Right. By the way, the way that the mayor handles it is probably the way that Andy Harris should have handled it the other day.
1: Just fire right back at him.
0: Call them out.
1: Yeah, fire right back at him.
0: And tell him it's a stupid-ass question
1: that's
0: or whatever
1: exactly
0: he said.
1: What he said. That's exactly what he said.
0: That's what Andy Harris should have done.
1: Mm-hmm.
0: He shouldn't have, you know, said you can't record me.
1: Law enforcement, get in here.
0: Take this person away.
1: Get this scalawag out of here.
0: In favor of the First Amendment, officer? Take her away. All right, coming up next, by the way, we'll get more into that story.
1: Yes, we will.
0: In the 9 o'clock hour, open the phone lines to you on that. And we'll talk a little bit about the mayor next hour, too, because he apparently is a pundit. He ranked all of the mayors, the recent mayors. Who did he have at number one? It may surprise you. Surprise me. In the meantime, Marilyn Mosby, a big victory for Marilyn Mosby. And why did it happen? It's not because of me, although she could thank me if she wanted to. We'll talk about it coming up next.
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4: 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Let's take a look at the JFX right now heading south. You're going to see some very heavy volume now beginning from a little bit before the Smith Avenue overpass approaching Northern Parkway. Up ahead of you, just past the 41st Street overpass, that emergency road work continues to slow traffic down. The right lane is closed, and you're seeing some significant delays now. Meantime, on the outer loop of the Beltway, it's slow from Bel Air Road, making your way over toward Paring Parkway. Starting to see a few more cars now, a little bit more volume on the outer loop of the Beltway along that west side from 795 all the way down to Security Boulevard. Car lovers, Gears and Gasoline is coming to Glen Burnie. 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
19: Weather.
3: A few rain showers overnight. Thursday will be cloudy and cooler as well, with high temperatures only in the low to mid 60s, and a few more rain showers will pass through during the day. By Friday, we'll briefly warm to near 80, yet another strong cold front arrives with gusty thunderstorms in the evening and colder winds for the weekend. I'm meteorologist Ava Marie on WBAL News Radio 1090 and FM 101.5.
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20: At 7:30, I'm Tibber Bennett. We're following a developing story on a deadly mass shooting that happened in southeast Baltimore. Police say five people shot, including two teenagers. It happened shortly after 12 a.m. in the 3500 block of East Lombard Street. Two people were pronounced dead at the scene. A 14-year-old, a 15-year-old transported to an area hospital. Also, a 23-year-old later showed up at the hospital. His condition was not released. A Baltimore County high school student accused of bringing a gun to school. According to the school's principal, staff members broke up a fight involving students and found one of the students had a gun. A school resource officer confiscated a gun, arrested the student.
21: When I heard that in the moment, I wanted to make sure that everybody around me was safe and everybody in the school was safe.
22: Baltimore County don't play about stuff like that, so it's just the fact that he had a gun. We don't know if he was going to use it or not.
21: As a student, I just think, like, that's unacceptable.
20: It will become official today. Mayor Brandon Scott expected to sign legislation that gives Baltimore police the power to padlock non-compliant smoke shops. Measure would target shops for selling illegal products. From ABC News, OpenAI, the company behind ChatGPT, being sued by 8 states who claim its chatbot is harmful to users, including children. An Ukrainian concern over altered access to Starlink, a key that the country's military operations and their war against Russia. Elon Musk, though, says he did not restrict Ukraine's access to a Starlink network, which limited Ukraine's ability to fend off Russian attacks. Musk says the systems are controlled by the U.S. government. 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
2: Traffic.
3: Serious crash up in Timonium this morning along York Road. This update brought to you by the Archdiocese of Baltimore. York Road northbound between Timonium Road and Pedonia Road. Looks like it's a dump truck involved incident. Baltimore County Police are on the scene directing traffic at the moment. It's York Road near Rose Street. So just a heads up there. Meantime, there's that emergency road work set up on the JFX setting southbound. It is just past the 41st Street overpass, blocking that right lane. Delays starting to build coming down from Ruxton Road. From the Mattress Warehouse Traffic Desk, I'm Tony Thornton, WBAL News Radio 1090 and FM 101.5.
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2: Weather. Cooler air moving into the Baltimore area. A few rain showers overnight. Thursday will be cloudy and cooler with highs only in the low to mid 60s. And a few more showers will pass through during the day, especially on Thursday afternoon. Friday briefly warms up before another cold front brings gusty thunderstorms by Friday evening. I'm meteorologist Ava Marie on WBAL News Radio 1090 and FM 101.5.
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6: Well, it's a big win for Marilyn Mosby. Federal prosecutors have officially given up on the mortgage fraud charges that she was convicted of. A federal judge dismissed the count with prejudice, meaning she cannot be retried for this. So it's over. The issue regarding the purchase of the home on Longboat Key in Florida, the vacation condo, that was the big center of this, and how she was able to get the mortgage, and did she lie on her application? Back in 2025, there was an appeals court decision that overturned that conviction, saying basically that the judge had the wrong
7: jury instruction.
6: Jury instruction about where this took place.
7: Right.
6: The law requires that the crime has to be prosecuted in the district where the crime actually occurred, and they couldn't necessarily, you know, get that area because it was this gift letter. It's convoluted.
7: And anyway, trying to seize her home at the time.
6: She got off on a technicality more than anything else, the way that this all went down. And the prosecutors were like, all right, fine, whatever. We're moving on. We're not going to retry the case. So it is over. Now, her perjury convictions still stands. Those are two separate ones. So those convictions remain intact. On that, it is still legally a problem, although she says she's going to continue to fight and fight and fight until she can get her legal license back. But it is a win for Marilyn Mosby in that she appealed, she won the case, and now looks like it is gone for good off of her record.
7: Couple of things here, everybody, and that is, let's remember what then State's Attorney Marilyn Mosby said at the time of her indictment, and that is that this was a President Trump and Trump administration targeted attack on her, if you remember, even though the signature that was on the indictment was one of United States Attorney for the state of Maryland, the U.S. Attorney at the time.
6: Eric Barron.
7: Eric Barron, everybody, was a former Democratic delegate who was working for Joe Biden when Joe Biden was a U.S. senator on his staff, who was appointed by Joe Biden. So the whole scenario of this being a Trump-inspired attack, that was a problem. And now, though, you have a President Trump appointed U.S. attorney in Kelly O'Hayes, who has decided not to renew and charges.
6: That's right.
7: I'm just telling you, just keep all that in mind.
6: Yeah.
7: So if this was a Trump inspired attack, why did they drop the ball here? Why didn't U.S. attorney Kelly O'Hayes pursue? Because they could have gone back and reached, and it could have been problematic, but they still could have harassed her by having another trial. They didn't do that. The other thing, Brian, I would like to give you some credit is the fact that when this whole indictment came down, and we were discussing two Florida properties that were purchased by the state's attorney became part of this discussion. You at the time said, you know, looking at it, if she signed documents that, you know, might be, but there's nothing wrong.

0: with purchasing property for investment purposes.
1: No.
0: In Florida.
1: No. Kissimmee, where she bought one, and she bought one on Longboat Key.
0: Right.
1: Which I did a C4 Brian Neiman investigation.
0: Surveillance.
1: When we were down in Sarasota for the Orioles.
0: Very nice
1: training.
0: Area, by the way, everybody.
1: I did. Drove over there. Very, very posh. And mm-hmm. She has a nice little spot there right near the water.
0: Yeah.
1: And I think she got a pretty good deal on it, to be honest mm-hmm. with you, for what it's probably worth now. So, no, I never had a problem with this. Look, my position is that they probably had the goods on her on the perjury stuff.
0: Yes.
1: It was pretty clear. My issue always is that the whole purpose of the CARES Act, which was to get as much money out into the system as possible. Just spread money as much as you possibly can, because everybody was freaking out about the economy mm-hmm. going in the crapper and people not being able to
0: Correct.
1: Afford stuff, and that she took money out of her own retirement account. It wasn't like she was, you know, stealing money directly from the federal government. Now, look, I think there's a case to be made that there was really no proof of her having financial hardship.
0: Not only that, she didn't have a business. She put in there that she was doing this because of loss of revenue from her business, which, once again, when you sign that document, you are signing under the penalty of perjury when you do that. That's right. What the problem is.
1: Right. But it wasn't like she got $1 million to prop up her business. She got money out of her own account in order to pay for it.
0: But it's how you do it that is important. Yes, it's yours.
1: Right.
0: I can't go, just because I have money in the bank, I can't go in there with after hours and take it out.
1: Right. But people made it seem to be, they made it out to be that she was taking money
0: yes, they did.
1: From the federal government right. that was being pushed out the door to all of these businesses that you can stay afloat, and
0: You're
1: she
0: right.
1: used that money. She didn't. She used her own personal money and a savings account.
0: But you still have to do it the right way when you do it.
1: Right, and when you do it, you're supposed to have to pay an early penalty if
0: Correct.
1: You're doing that. It's not a whole lot. It's like 20%. So it would have been, she would have owed the IRS like
0: $18,000.
1: Yeah, something like it that. Was. Like, I think she took like $90,000 out yeah. or something like that. And so to me, that was always an easy, all right, well, here, pay the difference. But we never got to that.
0: Actually,
1: part.
0: The amount was $10,000 because of what she needed for closing. Remember, she didn't take out that much. She took out enough to match the closing because she was at closing and needed that money.
1: Yeah,
0: to,
1: but I think the ultimate $90,000 she took from a penalty-free early withdrawal
0: okay.
1: is what she did. In order to get that penalty-free early withdrawal, you had to show financial hardship. And that she had this business that
0: right,
1: she set
0: that's
1: up
0: what I'm that, saying, that she that, never opened.
1: Right. So that was kind of
0: problematic.
1: Problematic. But again, the whole purpose of this from
0: I
1: the federal
0: it,
1: government's perspective, you know how much money we wasted?
0: Do you know how many other people got indicted when it came to fraud for the
1: fraud that was much bigger than
0: of
1: this.
0: Of course they were.
1: Much bigger than this. Now, the lying about it is a problem. The perjury and being in her position as the top prosecutor in the city of Baltimore.
0: That was also the issue.
1: That's, you know, it's a little shady.
0: In fact, she didn't understand the law, yes. and yet she's an attorney.
1: Right.
0: Now, the other part of this, politics part of this, which went on beyond the issue of the courtroom, was the fact that you have a state's attorney at the height of violence that we're experiencing in the city of 300 homicides a year, 700 non-fatal shootings, going down to Florida and purchasing homes, you know,
1: right.
0: having a good time and suggesting that one of those homes is a residence.
1: Yes,
0: for her.
1: Right.
0: Because that's how she got a different deal. She wasn't going to use it as a rental. And that's how she got the deal that she got. It was all of that that played into, you know, she's fiddling while Rome is burning.
1: Yes. Oh, absolutely.
0: It
1: I mean,
0: it.
1: Politically speaking, it was a
0: that's
1: disaster that she was down in Florida and down in Florida during the COVID time
0: yes.
1: when we were told to stay inside.
0: Exactly.
1: But Florida was, you know, the free state and they could have all kinds of fun stuff that was going on. And she lied in saying to the, to the folks in Florida mm-hmm. that she was not going to rent the
0: exactly.
1: house in the Orlando area when she in fact did rent the house
0: exactly.
1: out in the Orlando area. So there was a lot of fraud. There was a lot of things that she did wrong. Again, my biggest defense of her that I still today think is that, you know, she used the law, the purpose of the law to her advantage.
0: Creatively? Is it what
1: you're
0: saying?
1: Yeah, I do think so.
0: Well, there's a fine line between being creative and breaking the law.
1: Yeah,
0: that's the issue.
1: Well, and she got busted for the lying part.
0: But I do
1: of it,
0: want to talk about again.
1: With.
0: I do want to talk about again this narrative. And I'm not suggesting that the Trump administration hasn't. We've seen them target people, whether it's James Comey, Letitia James, whatever. But that this all was inspired to come against her because of her criticism of President Trump or whatever. And the indictment had the signature of Joe Biden's mm-hmm. U.S. attorney on the indictment of her. And when President Trump's new U.S. attorney, Kelly O'Hayes, had an opportunity to resurrect the case, she did not. She officially dropped it yesterday. Mm-hmm. So I just want to keep that in mind as we move forward about how people spin.
1: That's a very good point.
0: Things that are going on.
1: Very good point. I think at one point she did, when Trump won in 2024, didn't she like kind of publicly try to get Trump
0: she wanted
1: to give
0: pardon.
1: Her a pardon?
0: Absolutely. Why not go after a person you've said is targeting you to get a pardon?
1: Yeah.
0: After you call him everything but a child of God.
1: Right.
0: Why not? Anyway, coming up, everybody, California, they had a law very similar to Maryland's law about wearing masks as law enforcement. What happened to that law in a federal court? We'll talk about it.
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4: Starting to see a lot of heavy volume on the JFX in the southbound direction, all because of some emergency road work this morning. This update is brought to you by Merit Properties, creating homes for businesses since 1967. Just south of the 41st Street overpass, the right lane is closed with some emergency road work, multiple potholes, and some deck punctures that need to be repaired. And this has been going on now for the last few days, and seeing delays now beginning from Ruxton Road. Meantime, up in Timonium, York Road, a little bit north of Timonium Road, there was a dump truck incident. Looks like the northbound lanes are shut down. Police are directing traffic there. Looking at some slow-moving traffic along the outer loop of the Beltway between Bel Air Road and Perrine Parkway. And the cleanup continues from a crash earlier on the inner loop of the Beltway near 295. Looks like we're seeing backups on 97 heading north coming from Baltimore-Annapolis Boulevard, making your way toward the Beltway. From the Mattress Warehouse Traffic Desk, I'm Tony Thornton, WBAL News Radio 1090 and FM 101.5.
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5: Well, high temperatures today going to make it into the upper 60s. We're going to have a few chances of showers later on in the day as we increase in cloud cover throughout the afternoon. 62 overnight with temperatures mild by Friday afternoon. We're going to make it into the low 80s with a chance of showers later in the evening hours. 55 by Saturday and nice cool downs on the way. I'm meteorologist Alencia Jenkins on WBAL News Radio 1090 and FM 101.5.
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16: Lamar Jackson did not practice yesterday, but there is a chance he will play against the Browns on Sunday as he continues to rehab that sprained ankle. Meanwhile, wide receiver Jacoby Lane was a full participant in his first practice since having wrist surgery and being on the IR for the last 4 weeks. Rashad Bateman explained how it feels to have their star rookie back in the fold.
17: I mean, I feel good. I feel like we've been putting a lot of good stuff on tape. Obviously, Jacoby coming back adds another weapon for us in our room, so definitely looking forward to spreading the ball out more and seeing like what our room can do, but definitely proud of, you know, what we've been putting on tape so far.
16: Thursday Night Football features the Seattle Seahawks in Denver taking on the Broncos. Both teams sit at 3-2. Kickoff is at 8:15. The Milwaukee Brewers are one win away from punching their ticket to the World Series. Last night, they beat down the Dodgers 6-2 in Game 3 of the NLCS. The ALCS Game 4 between the Guardians and Rays today in Cleveland was moved up because of inclement weather, so first pitch is at 1 p.m. this afternoon, and the Dodgers and Brewers will play Game 4 at 8 p.m. I'm Valerie Preactor on the home of the Orioles, Ravens, and Navy football, WBAL News Radio 1090 and FM 101.5.
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0: After the 8:30 news, everybody, we're going to be joined by the administrator of the MVA, Chrissy Nyser. We've had her on a couple times before, Brian. But we're going to talk about the Plate Where You Live law that took effect October 1st. What about these out-of-state license plates and how that whole thing is implemented? We'll talk with her about that after the 8 o'clock news. Baltimore City Mayor Brandon Scott was at a forum, and he was discussing, you know, kind of the mayors of the city of Baltimore, going back to William Donald Schaefer. So that's 1971. So 50 years of mayors. Where does he rank Baltimore City mayors over those 50 years? We're going to ask you about that, too, and whether you kind of agree with who the mayor chose as number one. I know Brian is wants to weigh in a little bit on that.
1: Mm-hmm.
0: And also, we're giving away a pair of tickets to Cigars and Bourbon on the Rail, everybody, coming up October 17th at Laurel Park. A pair of tickets for you to see that between 8 and 8:30. Stay tuned for that. The No Vigilantes Act. That's the name that California gave to its law it passed to take those masks off ICE when you're in our state. And we saw Maryland jump in line and do the same thing. Senate Bill 1 was their main priority, Brian. Senate Bill 1 became law in the state of Maryland. Well, the federal government, of course, took these states to court, California being the first one. And yesterday, the U.S. Court of Appeals for the Ninth Circuit said, in sum, if a state law directly regulates the governmental conduct of the United States without congressional authorization, it is void, irrespective of whether the regulated activities are essential to functions or operations, whatever. It goes on a long way. Bottom line is, you can't do that. You can't do that.
1: Yeah, it means Maryland's law is going to be shot down.
0: That's what it sounds like.
1: Everybody said was going to happen, but doesn't matter. They passed it, and the governor signed it into law anyway. And it was Senate Bill 1.
0: Senate Bill 1.
1: One.
0: Main
1: that
0: priority.
1: That was the priority of our Senate, our governor.
0: That energy.
1: Number one.
0: That's some other
1: was
0: things.
1: Going to be a law that they knew was unconstitutional.
0: Mm-hmm.
1: Congratulations.
0: But it's
1: well done.
0: But it's
1: well
0: symbolic.
1: Done, lads. Well done. All right. So the governor said the other day he can't comment on ongoing litigation, but he wanted to be perfectly clear that he will not allow untrained, unqualified, and unaccountable ICE to be going on in Maryland.
0: Sure.
1: And that Maryland will always defend transparency, accountability, and due process, except when it comes to questions asked by Sinclair Broadcasting, then we will try to block them
0: they
1: from
0: will
1: getting
0: block
1: any
0: them
1: information
0: tooth and
1: whatsoever.
0: Well, the Attorney General for the state of California, Rob Bonta, who's, you know, they were first at the plate on this, like some Maryland's lawsuits coming up, would not respond immediately to the Hill request for comment because basically, I'm sure he has no comment at all. I think he kind of knew what the writing on the wall was anyway, as it relates to this. Now, having said all of that, I'm going to go back to what I said originally when all this started happening under President Trump and we saw the mass deportation escalate and ICE do what it's doing. I do not believe that any law enforcement, other than you being undercover, you know, or doing something where it's necessary to do that, should be wearing a mask during routine work. During their routine operations, making normal arrests, a mask law enforcement, to me, I know you can't, make it illegal, but I don't think it's right.
1: Yeah.
0: I don't think it's right.
1: I think that's a position that most Americans have. But again, the law was done just to try and prevent ICE from operating
0: exactly.
1: in the state. And they knew going into it that they couldn't force the federal government to
0: supremacy clause. Yeah.
1: It was a pretty open and shut case. The attorney general essentially warned them of that, although he kind of wussed out at the end and didn't say that this is wrong.
0: Right.
1: You shouldn't pass this. But said that it was going to be problematic, but they did it anyway.
0: Anyway.
1: And they're
0: talking about Maryland.
1: Anyway.
0: You're talking about here in Maryland.
1: They did it anyway because of partisan politics.
0: Yep.
1: That the governor runs an add-on saying that he's not a part of partisan politics when all he does is do partisan politics at the national level.
0: Congressional redistricting, masks, go down the list.
1: Yeah. I'm not going to allow the $1,700 school credit to
0: go
1: through because it's a tax scheme for Donald Trump, even though it's going to help every single Maryland parent.
0: And other Democrats have signed on it.
1: Yeah. So that's what it is. It was a fight back against Donald Trump, just like question three is a fight back against Donald Trump.
0: Now, having said that, too, even though the federal government and the Trump administration will be victorious on these deaths, because Maryland is, I think it's like 10 states past this thing about a mask, they'll be victorious there. I would like to know kind of where we are with body cameras on ICE officers. Now, mm-hmm. we're deep into this. Tom Homan, the border czar, 2 months ago, whatever, said that they were in the process of making sure that everybody knew how to operate them and everything. Are we making sure, because there's an incident in New York where an individual was shot in a car with a five-year-old, are we getting body cameras on all ICE officers?
1: Well, they're dragging their feet on that. How hard is it to teach somebody how to turn a body camera
0: on? I think it does take a little bit of time, but
1: really?
0: It shouldn't take this amount of time.
1: You push the button when you put it on.
0: But no,
1: not complicated.
0: Wait a minute, no, Brian, all the law enforcement agencies do go through training. It's not like you're making it sound.
1: Honestly,
0: but it shouldn't take this
1: long. How
0: long
1: should the training take?
0: Like 3 or 4 months.
1: Really?
0: Like that.
1: Three or four months
0: to implement
1: to train you on how to operate
0: to
1: a body camera?
0: Nationwide, probably.
1: That's a bunch of baloney.
0: No, it took a while.
1: Government
0: here in other states.
1: Incompetence, dragging of the feet. This is not hard. Body cameras have been around for a very, very long time.
0: Like local folks,
1: it should take you at most a week to teach an agent how to operate a body camera the right way.
0: Now, to operate is one thing, but to then utilize it the right way, you know, when people say, I'm a witness, turn it off. I mean, different ways you have to turn it off and turn it on, and different laws that are in place on that, Brian. They'll make it.
1: Really?
0: Yes.
1: Okay.
0: But it should be on now. They should have them in position now. ICE level shit.
1: Yes. They don't want to do it because they don't want to do it. That's the problem.
0: That's true.
1: All right. Next hour, the mayor was asked to rank the Baltimore mayors in the last 50 years or so in order. Who did he pick for number one? You may be surprised. And who do you have number one? And who do you have dead last? Let's rank them coming up next hour.
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4: Traffic on the JFX continuing to stack up this morning. 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All because of the road work that's set up just south of the 41st Street overpass. That's causing your big time delays now, beginning from just before Ruxton Road, heading south all the way down to where the emergency road work is currently. The heaviest of volume is between Northern Parkway and Cold Spring Lane. Meantime, looking at delays continuing on the outer loop of the Beltway between Bel Air Road off and on all the way out now to Providence Road. West Side Outer Loop still sluggish from 795 down to Liberty Road. And up at Timonium, dealing with an accident on York Road in the northbound direction right at Rose Street, that's just past Timonium Road. From the Mattress Warehouse Traffic Desk, I'm Tony Thornton, WBAL News Radio 1090 and FM 101.5.
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19: Weather.
5: A cooler day is in store. 67 will be the afternoon high. A few showers later into the day, and we'll have temperatures in the 60s overnight, warming up into the 80s by tomorrow afternoon with a chance of showers and thunderstorms later on. That will cool us down to the 50s for Saturday. Perfect weather for runners on Saturday morning. I'm meteorologist Alencia Jenkins on WBAL News Radio 1090 and FM 101.5.
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20: Inflation at the consumer level was released for last month. Yesterday morning, consumer prices were up 3.7% in September from a year earlier, and that was certainly hotter than August's gain of 3.4%. Prices excluding food and energy rose by 2.6%. That was slightly above forecast. Prices rose much faster in September than average hourly earnings, which increased 3% from a year earlier, marking the sixth month in a row of inflation outpacing wages, which means Americans are seeing their real incomes fall. The yield on the benchmark 10-year Treasury opens today below 5.1%. Economic news, inflation at the manufacturing level hits the tape at 8:30, along with retail sales for last month. There is a growing concern among investors that Fed may raise short-term interest rates two more times by the end of the year. The Dow begins trading at 51,621. In earnings news, expect reports from U.S. Bancorp, PNC, and Charles Schwab. 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
24: Good morning. I'm Tiffany Bennett. Some of the top stories that we're following this morning from the WBAL 24-hour broadcast center. A mass shooting leaves two dead, three others injured in East Baltimore. A Baltimore County high school student accused of bringing a gun to school. And it will become official today, legislation that gives Baltimore police the power to padlock non-compliant smoke shops. We'll have the latest on all of these stories just ahead. We'll also check in with traffic and weather this morning. But first, ABC News at 8.
25: News. I'm Sherry Preston. With less than 3 weeks to go until the midterms, President Trump continues hitting the campaign trail. He was in Arizona and Montana on Wednesday, the same day the Labor Department reported that inflation is up 3.7% year over year, mostly because of energy prices. ABC's Karen Hua with more on how the rising cost of diesel is affecting everyday voters.
26: In Oklahoma, Scott Belden, a third generation cattle rancher and three-time Trump voter, spoke to ABC's Elizabeth Chelsea.
27: We was at $3.50 in May. And we're at $6.60 now. You know, it don't take no math musician to figure out, you know, it's costing me $1,000 to $1,400 more a week. Middle of America's hurting. I mean, we live. The lifeblood of America is diesel fuel. Everything you eat, consume, wear is delivered with a diesel-powered vehicle.
25: We find out wholesale numbers in about a half hour. Ukraine accusing Elon Musk's Starlink satellite system of thwarting its communications capabilities as the targeting of energy infrastructure resumes in that war. ABC chief foreign correspondent Ian Pannell.
28: We're now hearing that Ukraine is resuming attacks on Russian oil facilities. This is after a limited pause following that appeal from President Trump. But Russia ignoring that appeal, launching repeated deadly attacks.
25: Another alleged sexual assault of others cheering on the assailant, all of it happening at the University of Chicago, an off-campus frat house.
29: The University of Chicago said police now have a person of interest. Neither he nor the alleged victim attends school there. The university, though, is still investigating to see whether any of its students should be disciplined. But AEPI says there's no evidence its members were involved in any cheering, and the fraternity is cooperating.
25: ABC chief investigative correspondent Aaron Katursky. Eight states suing OpenAI, alleging its ChatGPT chatbot is harmful to users, including children. The lawsuit says the bot is designed to be feigning of human compassion. This is ABC News.
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24: A cloudy and 60. Good morning. I'm Tiffany Bennett. In a developing story this morning, city police investigating a deadly mass shooting. It happened in southeast Baltimore. Police say five people shot, including two teenagers. It happened shortly after 12 a.m. in the 3500 block of East Lombard Street. Two people were pronounced dead at the scene, a 14-year-old and a 15-year-old, transported to an area hospital. The 15-year-old reportedly in critical condition. Also, additionally, a 23-year-old showed up at the hospital. His condition was not released. We'll have more information as the story unfolds later today. In Baltimore County, one person under arrest after a loaded gun was recovered at Woodlawn High School. TV 11's Tommy Clark brings us more this morning.
6: This message went out to the school community, explaining it started with a fight between two students. Staff stepped in and separated them. Then, after reports one student might have a weapon, a search turned up a gun. A resource officer took the weapon, and Baltimore County police responded and arrested the student. No one was injured.
24: Now, some students spoke out after that incident.
7: When I heard that in the moment, I wanted to make sure that everybody around me was safe and everybody in the school was safe.
8: Baltimore County don't play about stuff like that, so it's just the fact that he had a gun. We don't know if he was going to use it or not.
7: As a student, I just think, like, that's unacceptable.
24: A clear book bag policy was introduced this school year, but some community members are calling for additional measures to prevent weapons from entering schools. Jury deliberations resume this morning in the trial of the man charged in the deadly Stricker Street fire. James Burnett is charged with second-degree arson, involuntary manslaughter, and reckless endangerment for allegedly setting that fire that killed three Baltimore City firefighters and injured a fourth. It will become official today. Mayor Brandon Scott expected to sign legislation that gives Baltimore police the power to padlock non-compliant smoke shops. The measure would target shops for selling illegal products. That bill signing is set for 1:30 this afternoon. Coming up after the news at 8:30, C4 and Brian Neiman will talk about Maryland's new rules for out-of-state tags with MVA Administrator Chrissy Neiser. 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I'm Tabor Bennett, WBAL News Radio 1090 and FM 101.5.
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19: Traffic.
4: Well, there's some heavy volume on the JFX. Making your way southbound toward the city this morning, the emergency roadwork set up just south of the 41st Street overpass, blocking that right lane, causing some major delays now. Starting from Ruxton Road, in fact, that's when you're going to see the brake lights and the heaviest of volume from North Avenue down to Cold Spring Lane. Also seeing some slow traffic along the inner loop of the Beltway out of Pikesville from Rice to Sound Road, making your way toward the JFX. And the cleanup continues from a crash up in Timonium. It's at the intersection of York Road and Rose Street in the northbound direction. Those northbound lanes remain closed for now as Baltimore County Police are redirecting traffic. From the Mattress Warehouse Traffic Desk, I'm Tony Thornton on WBAL News Radio 1090 and FM 101.5.
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25: Weather. A cooler day is in store. 67 will be the afternoon high. A few showers later into the day, and we'll have temperatures in the 60s overnight, warming up into the 80s by tomorrow afternoon with a chance of showers and thunderstorms later on. That will cool us down to the 50s for Saturday. Perfect weather for runners on Saturday morning. I'm meteorologist Alencia Jenkins on WBAL News Radio 1090 and FM 101.5.
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1: Let's rank them. Who do you got as the top mayor in the last 50-plus years of Baltimore? We asked that question to you this morning because the mayor of Baltimore was asked about it yesterday in the Baltimore Banner Forum that they had down at M&T Bank Stadium yesterday. Talked a lot about different things, but he was asked to rank his predecessors. Now, a lot of times people will well, the mayors or politicians won't want to go and wade in those waters. They don't like to do that. But the mayor said, sure, I'll take the smoke.
0: Sure.
1: I'll do it for you. Here you go. Here's my top five. Now, he did say that he did not want to talk about Catherine Pugh or Jack Young because they weren't going to last that long. So,
0: well, I'll talk about them. If you don't want to, I will.
1: All right. So this was his top five. Okay. And this is his order. The order for Mayor Brandon Scott in the top five mayors of the last 50 plus years is number one, Stephanie Rawlings Blake. Number two, Kurt Schmoke. Number three, Martin O'Malley. Number four, Sheila Dixon. And number five, the worst of them all, William Donald Schaefer. Now, that has a lot of people choking on their breakfast this morning, or they're choking on their coffee, however you want to say it. So there you have it. That's the list from the mayor of Baltimore on his top five mayors of Baltimore over the last couple of years. What do you think about this list? And do you have your own rankings? 410-467-WBAL is the phone number. 410-467-9225. You can also text us on the greensolutionsremodeling.com text line. Hold on. You don't have your microphone on.
0: Thank you very much. One of the reasons that the mayor, current mayor Brandon Scott, said he put the 16-year mayor, because Schaefer was mayor from 1971 through 1987, the reason he put him in there as last, he said, was because he left for following mayors a lot of checks that now they've had to cash. And part of that is true. Part of the agreements, whether it was pension obligations for public safety officials that were very, very handsome, given away during Schaefer's time, the public sector stuff, that's partially true. But that's only telling part of the story of William Donald Schaefer. Mm-hmm. When it comes to the whole thing that the mayor, Mayor Brandon Scott, everybody now is going to be wanting to be known for, Mayor Brandon Scott, I believe part of his legacy is the redevelopment of the Inner Harbor. And I think he's going to really try to hang his head on it. Having said that, Mr. Mayor, redevelopment, the term re, right. You're redeveloping something that Mayor William Donald Schaefer saw when nobody else saw it, creating a destination stop at this port city that put Baltimore on the international map.
1: Mm-hmm.
0: The Inner Harbor alone and the development of that should elevate William Donald Schaefer above several names.
1: Yeah.
0: That's one thing. That's the bottom. Let's go to the top of the list, shall we? And you can give us a call, 410-467-WBAL. You give us a text message, 410-467-9225. There was Stephanie Rawlings Blake. Now, let me give you the backstory if you're unaware. The mayor, Stephanie Rawlings Blake, at the time brought a young man in to work with her, and his name was Brandon Scott. And that young man eventually became a city councilman. And that city councilman, of course, became mayor. So there might be a little bit of bias from Brandon Scott because he got his entry into local government through Stephanie Rawlings Blake. Now, remove the bias hat. Who did riots happen under?
1: Stephanie Rawlings Blake.
0: Thank you. Let's just, the only mayor in the last 60 years, because Thomas D'Alessandro III was the mayor in 1968 for the riots following the assassination of Dr. Martin Luther King Jr. The only other mayor that's had riots on her watch in the city of Baltimore is SRB.
1: Mm-hmm.
0: And not just had them on her watch. Let's go back, because you were the show right before me, Brian. I was on right after you, and we talked about this. Do you remember the day of the riots when there was a search on for the mayor of the city of Baltimore?
1: Yes.
0: When I say search, I'm serious. We did not know from 12 noon or 1 o'clock on through the evening where the mayor was when it comes to the city on fire.
1: Correct.
0: Didn't know where she was to the point where it's a national. On CNN, the guy with the beard, the older gentleman with the beard,
1: Wolf Blitzer,
0: was asking people, where's the mayor?
1: Where is the mayor? Literally asking where
0: the governor of the state of Maryland, Larry Hogan, everybody, was searching for the mayor. And the reason I know this is because the person assisting him in finding her was one Kiefer Mitchell Jr., who was Governor Hogan's point person on the ground in Baltimore, because he was working for Governor Hogan then, to try to deal with what was going on. And he couldn't find her.
1: Yeah.
0: So I'm saying all that to say that that incident alone, we could mention some other things that were occurring in that time, but that incident alone should bump her maybe a couple of slides down.
1: I couldn't do it. So, you know, I started working here in 2012. So she was the mayor when I came in
0: That's
1: to work
0: correct.
1: Here and interviewed her many different times. And We got into it several different times on the radio.
0: she loved you.
1: We had spirited conversations, and yeah.
0: Can I just do real quick, everybody? Brian, say goodbye to me.
1: Goodbye, C4.
0: That's the way she would end those conversations.
1: Right. It's good to have you on, Madam Mayor.
0: The silence was deafening. Yeah. Then click. I just wanted to recreate that moment.
1: Yes. So I there's no way that I would have her number one on the list.
0: No.
1: And now, an argument could be made if you're defending SRB is that, you know, the riots really were the work of Martin O'Malley and his zero tolerance policy that kind of created all the tension and the boiling point.
0: You could make an argument
1: of the community that ultimately led to the riots starting. But her lack of authority during that time, her lack of decision making, the room to destroy comment.
0: I forgot about that. Thank you for injecting that. So, everybody, I want you to remember, because we do get short-term memory, April the 25th is when we saw national TV during the Boston Red Sox Baltimore Orioles game, the entire downtown area basically cut off because a rally that had occurred at City Hall following the death of Freddie Gray spilled over, once it became nightfall, spilled over in front of Camden Yards, where you had officers attacked, trash cans full of fire being thrown, and the justification for the police, Brent, not arresting or not responding to that was what you just said. The mayor that Sunday said, well, we gave them room to destroy. Yeah. And then that became a synonymous with things.
1: Space to destroy, I think it was exactly that. Basically, they wanted to give them some breathing room to like get out all of the venom, if you will, all of their frustrations. And then
0: while officers went to the hospital.
1: Right. Problem is that it kind of gave them the ability to see, hey, maybe we could do more.
0: Which
1: than this.
0: Led to Monday. That was Saturday. That led to Monday the 27th, which was the overall riots of the city, which many people, as you said, Brian, felt spilled over from that Saturday event.
1: Right. So, I mean, I couldn't rank her number one. Look, this is hard for me. I would have William Donald Schaefer number one, and I would have Kurt Schmoak number two.
0: I'm with you.
1: And then I don't know. I mean, look, Sheila Dixon had to leave in disgrace.
0: Correct.
1: She resigned. It's hard to have someone who resigned office anywhere.
0: I know where you're going with a but.
1: It was pretty good, you know, during her time.
0: When did violence go down? Everybody likes to credit Mayor Martin O'Malley with his 7 years of mayor from 2000 through 2007 with, you know, his zero tolerance policy, even though he don't want to claim, but that's what it was, zero tolerance with driving violence down. If you get out your phone and just Google homicides in the city of Baltimore between 2000 and 2010, the real drop, Brian, not the one rhetorically, the real drop in violence occurred 2008. In 2009, who was the mayor then? It was Sheila Dixon.
1: Sheila Dixon, yeah.
0: It was her and Fred Bielfeld, where you actually see a cliff where the murders go from 250, 260 down to 210, 209. Right. And then finally in 2011, it was 198 in 2011.
1: Well, they fell under 300 for the first time, right, in decades.
0: Well, it was under 300 O'Malley. Be fair, it was under 300 under O'Malley, but it never was under 250. It never got down where it got with Sheila Dixon, where it was a real drop.
1: Okay. So, that's a tough decision to make on that because of, obviously the gift cards and that scandal.
0: Well, it's not tough for me. I'm telling you now, Sheila Dixon's number three, even with her problems. It's not tough for me.
1: Yeah. And then I'd say Martin O'Malley.
0: No, Jack Young.
1: We're going to do Jack Young? Well, if we're going to do Jack Young, I have to rethink about that. I was going to leave him out because the mayor left him out. We wouldn't be worried about white vans going around looking for people and their liver and their kidneys to replace.
0: There you go. And boxing rings.
1: Just to have a place for them to.
0: I didn't kill anybody.
1: That's right. Why is everybody upset with me? I didn't kill anybody. And he's right. He didn't kill anybody. He did not kill anybody.
0: We could put a montage together of lines.
1: Well, what about Clarence DuBurns?
0: I was going to bring him up now. The other part that we don't talk about, there was a mayor for a year and a half period of time between William Donald Schaefer and Kurt Schmoak. His name was Clarence DuBurns. Why? Because he was the president of the city council who elevated to mayor once Schaefer became governor. And a lot of people believe he was only mayor for a year and a half. He did a wonderful job, even a caretaker capacity. So the mayor doesn't bring him in because he didn't serve a full 4 years. But I want to get your take. 410-467-WBAL. You can give us a text, 410-467-9225. If you had to rank Baltimore City mayors based on what we're saying now, where would you rank them? And with Martin O'Malley that he put into third place, the mayor did. The reason, everybody, that this ranking is problematic for me, multiple reasons. the city of Baltimore, Brent, had to pay out hundreds of thousands of dollars for the mass arrest policy that Martin O'Malley had as mayor, where we were arresting at one period of time, everybody, 100,000 people a year, and then releasing 30,000 of them for lack of probable cause and because of his zero tolerance policy. That's 30% were being released every year,
1: right,
0: based on lack. And we ended up having to pay for that. Yeah. We ended up having to pay people for arresting them for no people, lost jobs, a whole bunch of stuff.
1: Yeah. It is interesting. And you look back and you go, man, there's not a whole lot to be excited about or say, yes, it should definitely be this person. There's usually a scandal or a major problem, mm-hmm, here or there for all of these candidates. And then the other thing I'll throw in there is like, where's Brandon Scott going to fit into this thing when he's done?
0: Well, that's what I was going to bring up, hopefully, in the next part of this. Right. Two things. First of all, we have not talked about Kurt Schmoke and his service as mayor for 12 years. But then I want to talk about where do we think Brandon Scott lays in this? Because, Brian, regardless how we feel about, you know, the arguments between him and the Inspector General, Isabel Cumming, and everything else, look at what's happened since he's been mayor.
1: Yeah.
0: Look at what's happened.
1: I know. You may be surprised where I would put him. 410-467-WBAL, ranking the mayors in order of greatness, if you will, or maybe coming up next with you.
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4: This update is brought to you by the Archdiocese of Baltimore. Let's give you an update on the incident in Timonium along York Road. Between Timonium Road and Pedonia Road, all lanes now are closed in both directions of York Road due to this earlier crash. It's closest to the intersection of Rose Street. The crash involving a dump truck. Baltimore County Police are directing traffic now. Meantime, there's some slow-moving traffic on the outer loop of the Beltway between Reiser Sound Road and Liberty Road along that west side. And, of course, on the JFX, it is a slow go as you travel south from Ruxton Road all the way down to where the emergency road work is just south of the 41st Street overpass, blocking that right lane. WBAL TV 11 weather, mostly cloudy today, high of 71, overnight low of 62, tomorrow mostly cloudy, high around 82. Currently it's cloudy and 64 on TV Hill. From the Mattress Warehouse Traffic Desk, I'm Tony Thornton, WBAL News Radio 1090 and FM 101.5.
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1: Ranking the mayors in order of success, because that's what the current mayor of Baltimore did yesterday with the Baltimore banner at their forum down at M&T Bank Stadium. According to Brandon Scott, these are the best mayors of Baltimore in the last 50-plus years. Number one, Stephanie Rawlings-Blake.
0: Why not?
1: Number two, Kurt Schmoke. Number three, Martin O'Malley. Number four, Sheila Dixon. And number five, he says the worst of them all, William Donald Schaefer, who I would bet most people would put at least one or two on their list. But we're asking you what you think about it, 410-467-WBAL.
0: Let's get Michelle in Baltimore on this. Michelle, good morning. You're with Brian and me. What do you think about the mayor, Brandon Scott, listing here?
11: Good morning, Brian and C4. I have listed them down. Okay, Schaefer, number one. He built the harbor up. Mm-hmm. I did have a job there as a young youth out of high school.
0: All right.
11: It was beautiful. Like to see that come back. Dixon is second. Burns, is third, Rawlings fourth, Pew fifth, Scott last. Pew, wow. I met her at a community organization that we had over there on Yale Heights.
0: Yes.
11: And my first introduction to her was, hi, how are you? I'm so-and-so from this organization, Ashburton. And she railed me, didn't know me, but her disposition wasn't the best. So now we see what the outcome of that was. But however, Schaefer's number one, Scott's last.
0: Okay, wow. Michelle, let me ask you this, though. Now, look, I'm not going to, you know, debate with you where you put, you know, the other ones. But you put Mayor Brandon Scott below Healthy Holly.
11: I sure did.
0: Can you forgive Healthy Holly?
11: No,
0: do you forget
11: I can't.
0: The youth school
11: no, I
0: books?
11: Can't. And it was atrocious. And no, I can't. But he's right there,
0: wow.
11: Right next to her, side by side.
0: Gee.
1: Well, all right. Very
0: all
1: good.
0: Right,
1: thanks
0: Michelle.
1: For the call,
0: thank
1: Michelle.
0: You very much for the call.
1: It's an interesting

0: ranking.
1: To me, I do not know how you overcome selling children's books for favor, for political favor.
0: I got to tell you.
1: And misspelling them at the same time.
0: Yeah, right.
1: Healthy Herbie had a Y, not I-E.
0: That was one of the worst press conferences ever remember, and I don't think there have been many worse since then. Of
1: Congressman Harris is approaching it.
0: When she was mumbling and like showing like the things that she was selling online.
1: It was like QVC.
0: Yeah.
1: It was almost like a QVC moment. Let's remember though, Brian, let's be fair, because she was in the midst of being, you know, going through the Healthy Holly scandal. She was in the hospital.
0: Right.
1: And she had just come out of the hospital and was obviously on something. She was obviously on something.
0: Don't hold the press conference.
1: Yeah,
0: it was,
1: you're totally right.
0: It was awful.
1: It was terrible.
0: It was awful. And I would say this about Catherine Pugh, in that she probably, that I can think of off the top of my head, I haven't spent a lot of time thinking about it, but I think one of the most disappointing politicians.
1: You remember when she first got
0: I thought she was going to be a really good mayor. I was looking forward to her. Remember, she's coming off of corruption as well in the past.
1: But she was a state senator who you thought only wanted to be mayor. Like, she's not wanting any other office. She's not seeking. All she wants to do is be mayor. Remember?
0: Right. And she's very business friendly.
1: Yes.
0: Business focused. Absolutely. And trying to revitalize the economic situation of Baltimore. And had some good ideas and just flopped. Just completely flopped.
1: Well, corruption.
0: Yeah, and then Healthy Holly scandal was just unbelievable. And just even before that, really didn't do much at all in the form of bringing any kind of new economic revitalization. Right. Didn't do really nothing when it comes to crime at all. Just a very dismal time in office.
1: But let's get to Mayor Brandon Scott. And
0: I
1: know he wasn't going to rank himself because you're sitting there answering a question for others. And regardless, I'm including whatever you think of the problem with him and the inspector general. I'm including whatever you may think of Muncy and some of the issues related there. Since he has been mayor, we have seen the most significant reduction in vacant properties ever in the city of Baltimore. We have seen the violent crime thing that he swore he would reduce by 15% a year, well over that 15%. Reduction when it comes annually, if you put it all together since he's been mayor, throughout that process. And most recently, Brian, we have seen him call for a total restructuring of juvenile services and juvenile crime in a way that he didn't begin with. So if you just look at everything totality wise, he's got to be close.
0: Yes.
1: Up there.
0: I think
1: close.
0: I think he's going to probably be number two.
1: And so far, scandal-free in the sense that, and so far, there's nothing that's been alleged with him that is, you know, a problem. So far.
0: So far.
1: I'm putting that caveat.
0: It's a big so far.
1: Yes.
0: Because it does feel like there is something coming.
1: But it's been 6 years, though, that it's been this way.
0: Yeah. No, I think that's fair to say. And then the unbelievable drop in crime. Now, again, happened across the nation.
1: Sure,
0: but we were well over 300 every single year for a decade.
1: And he's the one that made the promise, and it's now coming through. Let's get Rick in Baltimore. Rick, good morning. You're on WBA with Brandon. What do you think about the mayor rankings?
2: Good morning. I was a little surprised, and I think Brian had it correct when he said some people will be choking on their breakfast. Without a doubt, William Donald Schaefer was the best mayor of the city. I've lived in the city a long time. And the one thing about him is, He was accessible to the people.
1: Yes.
2: I'm in Locust Point, and we had busloads go up to his office when he wanted to put 95 through Locust Point.
1: Mm-hmm.
2: And I have to tell you, I don't know if you've been down there lately, but Under Armour came in, and Under Armour has moved out, and the area of Locust Point is probably the nicest of the city.
1: Yeah, it's great.
0: It's unbelievable.
2: And he is the one who preserved it. And as far as second, I'd have to go with my fellow alumni, Kurt Schmoke. And I will tell you, out of this whole crowd, he definitely was the best quarterback.
1: Well, Rick, not only was he the best quarterback, but also I do believe of all the people. Look, I've worked with Mayor William Donald Schaefer. He and my grandfather were very good friends. Kurt Schmoke, though, is the nicest or the most gentlemanly of all of them, Rick.
2: Well, I would have to definitely go by your access. Unfortunately, I didn't know these people individually.
1: I got you.
2: Other than I did see Schmoke in the halls at City, And he was.
1: Well, I can tell you, Rick, when it comes to respecting you, just like you were the president of the United States, or whether or not, you know, what he would treat you like that. That's what I'm saying.
0: He's a totally good guy. Here's the thing about Schmoke is that I feel like his reputation has improved since he has left office. Martin O'Malley's reputation has decreased tremendously since he's left office.
1: And real quick on Mayor Kurt Schmoke, and I've said this to him personally, so I'm going to say it publicly as well. If you were to ask me just on what you look for a mayor to do, he didn't like to be mayor. He was not a touchy-feely, go out and sell the city like Schaefer did or whatever, but when it came to what he inherited the crack epidemic. He inherited so many deficiencies in federal funding when the Reagan administration came through and cut funds off. So he had to make bricks without straw in many ways in Baltimore. And when it came to his decision to try to fight drugs, decriminalizing drugs, he was way ahead of his time.
0: Yeah.
1: Way ahead of his time.
0: Absolutely. Although I will still go down on the record as saying the greatest mayor Baltimore's had in the last 50 years is Ivan Bates.
1: We're going to get to that coming up. But right now, everybody, coming up, these out-of-state license plates. We talked about it yesterday with the Baltimore County Police Chief, Robert McCullough. The administrator is in the house, Brian. We're going to be joined by Chrissy Neiser, the MVA administrator, coming up right after the news right here in studio.
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4: Traffic.
5: Traffic continues to stack up on the Jones Falls Expressway southbound. Coming down from the Beltway, you'll see delays just past Ruxton Road. And it continues to be slow all the way down to where that emergency road work is, just south of the 41st Street overpass, taking up the right lane. Also, there's some heavy volume on the outer loop of the Beltway now between Bel Air Road as you head over toward York Road. And York Road remains closed in both directions between Timonium and Pedonia Roads near Rose Street due to an earlier crash. WBAL TV 11 weather, mostly cloudy, high of 71. Overnight, low of 62. Mostly cloudy tomorrow, high of 82. Right now, it's 64 on TV Hill. From the Mattress Warehouse Traffic Desk, I'm Tony Thornton, WBAL News Radio 1090 and FM 101.5.
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6: At 8:30, I'm Tither Bennett, and we continue to follow a developing story on a deadly mass shooting in southeast Baltimore. Police say five people were shot, including two teenagers. It happened shortly after 12 a.m. in the 3500 block of East Lombard Street. Two people pronounced dead at the scene. A 14-year-old and a 15-year-old were transported to an area hospital. Additionally, a 23-year-old showed up at the hospital. The conditions were not released. A Baltimore County High School student accused of bringing a gun to school. According to school's principal and staff members, they broke up a fight involving students and found one of the students had a gun. The school resource officer confiscated the gun, arrested the student.
7: When I heard that in the moment, I wanted to make sure that everybody around me was safe and everybody in the school was safe.
8: Baltimore County don't play about stuff like that, so it's just the fact that he had a gun. We don't know if he was going to use it or not.
7: As a student, I just think, like, that's unacceptable.
6: Well, police said no weapon was discharged, no student was injured during the incident. It will become official today. Mayor Brandon Scott expected to sign legislation that gives Baltimore police the power to padlock non-compliant smoke shops. The measure would target shops for selling illegal products. That bill signing set for 1:30 this afternoon. Police investigating a string of burglaries targeting businesses across Howard County. At least nine burglaries took place between Sunday night and Monday. Investigators believe two suspects are responsible for the break-ins. In the war in Ukraine, reaction over the sudden restriction on a vital communication system developed by Elon Musk's SpaceX that Ukraine uses to defend itself against Russian attacks. ABC News hearing that the Starlink and Starshield services may have been fully restored, but Russia seized the moment to strike. You can hear WBAL's live coverage of the 26th Baltimore Running Festival hosted by Glenn Clark Saturday morning from 7 to 11. I'm Tibber Bennett, WBAL News Radio 1090 and FM 101.5.
9: 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We also help homeowners as far north as the Maryland state line, as far east as Centerville, and south to the Annapolis area, and as far west as Montgomery County. Basically,

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1: Traffic.
2: Traffic moving slow as you make your way onto the JFX southbound this morning. Up ahead of you, just past the 41st Street overpass, the emergency road work continues with the multiple pothole repairs and also what's called deck punctures that they're working on as well. So a lot of heavy congestion as you travel south on 83. Meantime, looking at delays off and on the outer loop between Reiser Sound Road and Liberty Road as you head along that west side. Inner loop picking up some volume delays now off and on between Reiser Sound Road and the Jones Falls Expressway. 95 South also jammed up now through the city from Pulaski Highway, making your way through the tunnel over to Key Highway heading toward 395. From the Mattress Warehouse Traffic Desk, I'm Tony Thornton, WBAL News Radio 1090 and FM 101.5.
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1: Weather.
3: A cooler day is in store. 67 will be the afternoon high. A few showers later into the day, and we'll have temperatures in the 60s overnight, warming up into the 80s by tomorrow afternoon with a chance of showers and thunderstorms later on. That will cool us down to the 50s for Saturday. Perfect weather for runners on Saturday morning. I'm meteorologist Alencia Jenkins on WBAL News Radio 1090 and FM 101.5.
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6: Well, Senate Bill 111 is the law of the land now, Brian Neiman, to audience. Plate where you live is the name it was given. And to talk about that with us and kind of where we are in the implementation of it, the administrator is in the House, the MVA administrator, Chrissy Neiser, is in studio with us. First of all, Administrator, good morning to you.
7: Good morning, and thanks so much for having me.
4: It's great to have you.
6: Appreciate it. Now, Chrissy, let's get into it. And we've had you on before talking about a lot of different things, but this plate where you live, now that it's a law, is really impacting something that we have seen, you know, in Maryland for a while, and that's people with out-of-state tags, mainly Virginia, but not only Virginia tags, driving around, you know, and basically doing what they want to do because of lack of reciprocity with other states. What will this law, now that it's in effect October 1st, do to help you make sure people get in compliance?
7: It's a great point, because the reality is residency has been a requirement. After 60 days, you're supposed to turn your title, your registration, driver's license over to Maryland. But we have seen these out-of-state tags. And so we've been proactively reaching out even before the law to our residents who we found have those out-of-state tags. Good news is we've got about 9,500 who have come in compliance. Awesome. Just with courtesy notices, right? Between February and July, we sent out courtesy notices and got a lot of people to come into compliance. Starting October 1, as you mentioned, the new law goes into effect. So we identified about 63,000 folks.
6: 63,000.
7: Living in Maryland who have those out-of-state tags. And so we reached out to them by both email and letter. We've already had 1,500 come into compliance, and it's only been about 10 days. So we're really glad to see the response we've gotten. They have 60 days, a 60-day grace period, essentially, to come into compliance and bring those tags into Maryland. That's what we want to do, right? We want to help everybody come into compliance. That's why we're trying to get the word out.
4: What is the penalty if they don't? What happens?
7: So after the 60 days, if they don't take action, it'll be $7 a day, up to $420.
4: Up to $420.
7: That's right.
4: Well, are you worried at all that there will still be those who will say, I'll take the $7 a day and just $420 and maybe think that it's just worth it for them not to do it? I mean, like, is that enough of a penalty in your mind that is really going to force them to definitely do what they're supposed to do?
7: So after the 120 days with the $420, there are additional sanctions that could come into play. Law enforcement could get a notification in their system that there's a tag pickup order on that vehicle, depending on other violations they might have on their record. And we are required under the new law to send it to all local jurisdictions for them to take additional action, potentially.
6: The leader of the MVA is here in studio with us, the administrator, Chrissy Neiser. We're talking about the Plate Where You Live law that has taken effect officially October the 1st. And kind of you mentioned what you were doing even before the law took effect. We had Baltimore County Police Chief, somebody knows here in studio, Robert McCullough, in studio with us yesterday. And we were talking about how law enforcement works with you to try to do this. And he was trying to describe it. Can you tell us how, you know, you might be able to work with law enforcement on this Plate Where You Live law?
7: Well, we very much appreciate our relationship with law enforcement, Chief McCullough and many others throughout the state. Even before this law went into effect, they were taking action in terms of pulling over a driver with an out-of-state tag, looking at when the license was issued. If your license was issued 2 years ago and yet you've got tags from another state, that was a conversation. This will make it easier because when the tag pickup goes into effect, and again, that's 120 days from

0: from October 1. It doesn't happen immediately. That'll be visible to law enforcement in the vehicle. They'll know that we already notified the customer. We gave them time to come in compliance. And now that tag can be taken off of the vehicle. And so we've been reaching out to law enforcement with bulletins. We'll obviously share more information as we get close to that 121-day time.
1: So will they know if a cop pulls over somebody, will they know from running the license plate tag whether or not they have violated the law or that they owe the state money? What, like, how will that pop up for the police officer to see?
0: That's right. So 121 days, that Virginia tag will actually pop up because this is a new action we had to take. Normally, we're taking action on Maryland tags, right, not out-of-state tags. Right. And right. So we've worked with our public safety partners so that starting at 121 days, if an officer runs a Virginia tag and there's a tag pickup order, it'll be very clearly indicated so they know that that tag should be taken.
1: Right, because they're going to have a Virginia tag with a Maryland license.
0: Exactly.
1: Okay.
2: Is there any stage along, I'm not about to find a graduation on that, Chrissy Nizer, is there any level where a person will lose their registration or lose their tag at a certain point in this process?
0: So law enforcement does have the ability to seize that tag. That's at 120 days or longer.
2: Okay,
0: that's obviously if they see you driving on the road with that tag. Now, again, you'll have multiple notices at that point.
2: Okay.
0: Our goal was not to have anybody situation. We want to help people come into compliance.
2: But they have to know at some point there's an end.
0: That's right. If you fail to comply after all the notices that we've sent, there is that consequence. And I think that's because we want to make sure that people do pay attention. This is important.
2: But before you get that, Brian, the other point I wanted to bring up, yesterday we talked about it with the police chief, and that is the level of cavalierness of a lot of these, because we find that the people with out-of-state tags drive a little worse. I know it's anecdotal, because they don't feel like there's a consequence, because they don't have the same, you know, stake in the game, so to speak, is
0: and I think safety is really important. Why is this important, right? We know that when we checked some of the tags that we got, 90% of them did not comply with Virginia's safety requirement. That means they're on the vehicle, on the road with you and I, and potentially have safety issues.
2: Mm-hmm.
0: We also know that they likely don't comply with insurance requirements. At least we can't verify that.
2: Sure.
0: So if you're in a crash with somebody, and we've heard multiple instances of this, they don't have proper insurance. Virginia requirements are different from the Maryland requirements, so they might not have anything at all. That's on you to have to pay those expenses as, you know, the innocent driver there.
1: What is your goal to get the 63,000 people in compliance? Like, when do you hope to have that done? Like, what, like, by the end of the year, do you think you could have 20,000? Like, what is the goal right now?
0: The fact that we already saw 1,500 come into compliance, and I will say, as we approached October 1, the numbers were increasing exponentially. So I think people are aware. That's the good news. We're getting the word out. You know, we got 9,500 already without even the law going into effect. And so our goal is to get all of the individuals into compliance. We encourage folks, reach out to us. We have a website, mva.maryland.gov/plate where you live, and it'll walk you through the steps you need to take to come into compliance. But call us. We want to help you.
1: We assume, we've talked about this a lot on the radio, and we've opened up the phone lines in this, and we've talked to people who have Virginia tags and have Maryland license plates or have Maryland licenses, that the reason why the number is so high is because the cost of registering a car is so high. Do you think that's the reason why we have so many people who are driving with Virginia tags or out-of-state tags but have Maryland licenses?
0: The reality is when we go back and look at the media on this, it's back to the 1980s that there are articles talking about out-of-state tags driving in Maryland. So it's been an issue in the past, but we certainly recognize the ability to pay is an issue, and that's why we now have 1-year registration, 2-year, and 3-year. We have payment plans on that 1 year to try to make it more affordable. If individuals owe fines, you know, we have the ability for payment plans through CCU. So there are lots of options. I don't want that to stand in the way of somebody coming forward and say, I want to be compliant. We want to help people.
2: Sure.
0: There are lots of different ways for them to get there.
2: Administrator Chrissy Nizer, MVA, is with us. And again, you know, the safety issue comes up with making sure folks have tags. How do we stand this year compared to last year when it comes to vehicle safety and fatalities? Are we seeing an improvement when it comes to that statewide?
0: Thanks for asking. It's such an important issue. Yes, we've seen a 12% reduction in fatalities on our roadways this year in Maryland, which we're really glad to see, but we know we won't be satisfied until we hit zero fatalities. You know, we did a bit of an edgy campaign this year, Slow the Fast Down, with some billboards and some outreach there. You know, we want to hit people with a message in a different way. We've seen speed since COVID at higher levels than ever.
2: Crazy.
0: People just not slowing down. We know if you're in a crash and you're going at a higher rate of speed, much more likely to be seriously injured or killed. Just last week, we saw two crashes in our work zones, our state highway work zones. These people are on the job, you know, helping us make our roads safer and better for us to drive on. And, you know, they shouldn't have to be put at risk. So please slow down everywhere, but especially in our work zones. I'm glad to see that 12% reduction. But, you know, in my job, I get to meet a lot of these victims' families.
1: Right. 12% is a pretty big number, though. Is there any reason why, do you think, it's down?
0: It's the second year we're seeing a reduction, which is great news. I think that we are doing different things with messaging. We're seeing more enforcement. You know, for a while there, enforcement had gone down. We do also know automated enforcement is a big one. State Highway is looking at different measures to make roads safer from an engineering standpoint. So it's really an all of government approach and our partners working together to try to bring those numbers down.
1: I know the registration numbers are not on you. This is passed by the legislature, right? These are things that happen at the administrative level. But I guess my question is, a lot of people say, well, you know, if the 1 year is the same as the 2 years, like, why can't I get a break? Like, why can't... If I were to sign up for a rewards program at Starbucks, I'm getting a break on my third coffee.
2: Like, incentivizing.
1: Can you incentivize people, and then the state's getting the money up front if I pay it for 3 years versus 2 years? Any thought about changing the system set up to it gives you at least some kind of financial break if you do it for longer than 1 year?
0: We've definitely heard that question before, but as C4 knows, those amounts are specified in statute. So the legislature would have to give us the authority to be able to offer that incentive. For different registration periods. We took the action we could take, which is to say, if you remember in the past, it was only 2 year registrations, right? You'd have to come in and ask for 1 year. Now you have that option right up front. Or even doing payment plans. You know, we want to make sure it's as accessible as possible. You pay 6 months, and then after 6 months, you get another notice in the mail to pay the second 6 months.
2: Well, we will definitely bring the president of the Senate when he joins us again, Bill Ferguson. We'll definitely bring up that part of it. But final message on Plate Where You Live, Administrative MVA, Chrissy Nyers is with us. What do you want folks to know as you're implementing the enacting this law, Plate Where You Live?
0: We're really happy that so many people have already come into compliance with the requirements. We encourage anybody who is receiving those notices, who knows that they need to take action, please reach out to us. We're here to help. It's important because we want to make sure our vehicles on the roadway are as safe as possible. They've gone through inspection. You know, they have insurance, and drivers are out there showing courtesy for one another. And so we just ask everybody to join with us, and hopefully we'll get safe vehicles on the roadway and work towards zero fatalities.
2: Well, it's great when you can join us in person. Thank you very much, Chrissy Nyers, for coming
0: Thanks
2: in
0: for
2: studio.
0: Having
2: MVA Administrator. Thank you.
0: Thank you.
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4: Traffic.
5: Continuing to see these major delays on the JFX heading southbound, starting from a little bit past Ruxton Road and stretching down to where that emergency road work is set up just south of the 41st Street overpass, blocking that right lane. Meantime, delays continue on the Beltway as well. Outer Loop sluggish from White Marsh Boulevard, making your way over toward Perrin Parkway. Both 895 and 95 very heavy heading southbound toward the tunnels this morning. And over in Woodlawn, there's some traffic signals malfunctioning at the intersection of Windsor Mill Road at Woodlawn Drive. WBAL TV 11 weather. You'll see mostly cloudy conditions today, high of 71. Overnight, a slight chance of rain, low of 62. Tomorrow, mostly cloudy, high around 82. Right now, it's cloudy in 63 on TV Hill. From the Mattress Warehouse Traffic Desk, I'm Tony Thornton, WBAL News Radio 1090 and FM 101.5.
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1: Now, the plate where you live stuff, fine and dandy, I think it's great. I have to say that anytime you have to talk about a payment plan for car registration,
2: I knew where you were going.
1: You have gone way out of control. I mean, think about that. A payment plan for a car registration?
2: How many people, since you brought it up, just put it this way, since you brought it up, I guess, when did you register your car?
1: It was early in the year.
2: Since you brought it up, I have literally been approached by, I would say, 55, 60 people. It's well over 50 that have told me they've had your experience of getting that sticker shock to the point where, again, you say, okay, well, let me maybe try to get a 2-year situation and then find out it's the same amount.
1: Yeah.
2: It's no reduction.
1: Right.
2: If you do 2 years, and you would think that it would be, particularly at a high level,
1: right,
2: like it jumps from one price, it's 60% increase, 60%. And yet they're not giving you a deal other than a payment plan.
1: Right. So what's the point of paying
2: there
1: for multiple years?
2: Putting $500 out there.
1: Right. Other than it's one less thing that you have
2: a
1: to
2: headache.
1: Do every
2: right.
1: year, one less yeah. headache that you have to do, one less sticker that you have to put on, I suppose. But it's just an enormous number. And again, I know it's not her decision to do this.
2: She implements. She doesn't set it. She implements it.
1: Yeah. But, I mean, it's just crazy to
2: think
1: that you have
2: to have a
1: payment plan.
2: But you asked the main question. Why have we seen, to be fair, she's the administrator, Chrissy Nizer, is absolutely correct, that we've had a problem with out-of-state tags for decades. We have not, though, had the problem to the extent that we've had it until the last few years. And one of the reasons is the high cost of registering your vehicle. And it does, I believe, Brian. We actually had a caller call in and said why she was registered in Virginia as opposed to here was mainly the cost. So you create a black market, if you want to call it that, when you artificially increase these registration rates. I mean, you create a reason.
1: Yeah.
2: But now they've got this plate where you live law where you got, 120 days, I guess, from October 1st.
1: Yeah. I mean, 63,000 is a pretty significant number.
2: It's a
1: of
2: big
1: people
2: number.
1: That are driving around with tags, with Maryland license plates and tags from out of state.
2: Right.
1: And, I would guess that 90% of them do it for financial reasons.
2: I would too. I mean, it makes sense when you think about and you asked the question, what is the, what's the disincentive?
1: Yeah.
2: If you're paying $7 a day to a maximum of $420, I think she said something like that.
1: $420.
2: Then you start doing the math and you go, okay, maybe this isn't such a bad idea to pay the fine.
1: Yeah. I mean, it's still going to cost you more.
2: Sure.
1: To pay the fine than it is your car. Even the highest amount that you have to pay, I think, is like $350, I think, is the highest amount you have to pay for a car. But, people are just lazy and they don't have to
2: Absolutely.
1: Pay it. If the fine's there, but they don't have to pay it, then it's always going to be cheaper, right?
2: Let's get to JJ in Baltimore. It's JJ, good morning. You're on WBAL with Brandon. What do you think of our discussion with Administrator Nizer?
11: Yeah, thanks. Good morning. Good morning. For the most part, like you just talking about, the 480 fine, you're making out even better because 9 times out of 10, they don't have insurance.
2: That's correct.
11: So I'll take the 480.
1: Yeah.
11: You know what I mean? And I'm cool with that. And then she also said, when you asked her what's the protocol to take the tag, she said it has to be other stuff that's going on.
2: Right.
11: So if I keep a clean slate and the only thing I just have Virginia tags, I'm fine with that.
2: And that's what's happening. JJ, thank you for the call. 100%. That's why I was wondering, is there a degree to which, outside of them committing a traffic offense or something like that, like how could I take a tag? Or I guess you can't. You just fine them.
1: Yeah, I mean, I think JJ's 100% right. I mean, there's going to be a calculus from some people say, I'll roll it. I'll roll the dice, then I don't have to register the car, so I save money on it that way. Yeah. And if I don't.
2: I think Virginia requires insurance now, though. I think at a certain point, they didn't require liability insurance. I think they do now, which has changed some of that.
1: Reciprocity is needed for all of these states.
2: Absolutely.
1: And that's the thing that they need to figure out and how to do. Sometimes easier said than done for whatever reason.
2: Whatever reason.
1: But that's one of the things. And, Maryland's got a Democratic governor, and now Virginia's got a Democratic governor. You think that they would be able to figure it out so you don't have people that are riding around with tags that are cheaper just because, that's what they're able to do. But, I mean, if that is the fine and you don't lose your car, then you just say, until I get pulled over.
2: Until I get a problem.
1: I mean, and, if you, for the most part, don't go crazy driving, I mean, how many times have you been pulled over? I mean, you know me, C4. I drive sometimes fast, occasionally, every day, okay?
2: You like to get where you're going. I'll tell you, to get where you're going.
1: It's been a minute since I've been pulled over. So, I mean, if you go the speed limit and you're not, going crazy,
2: you should expect no problems.
1: You could go years without ever being pulled over,
2: believe, though, with the whole law, it being a law now, play it where you live, law enforcement and Chief McCullough told us yesterday that they are looking out now, though. I think there will be opportunities for them to be aggressive. I'll put it that way.
1: Yeah. I think so too.
2: But then finally, on this the issue of fatalities, a 12% reduction is significant.
1: Yeah, it's good
2: in terms of reductions.
1: It's a great number.
2: Let's give away some stuff, everybody. A pair of tickets, everybody, for you to go to Cigars and Bourbon on the Rail. That's right, October 17th at Laurel Park. You can enjoy premium cigars, bourbon, and whiskey, as well as a chef prepared luncheon. Once again, a pair of tickets if you are a texter number 7. Texter number 7, 410-467-9225, 410-467-9225, a pair of tickets to Cigars and Bourbon on the Rail, October 17th at Laurel Park.
1: All right, coming up next hour, Andy Harris had a pretty interesting day at the debate a couple days ago, and then the post-debate with the reporter. If you missed it, we'll play some of the sound, and then reaction from you. How big of an issue is this now for Maryland's lone Republican? Next.
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10: Traffic.
5: Heavy traffic volume continues on the Baltimore Beltway this morning. On the inner loop, it is slow out of Pikesville between Reister Sound Road and the Jones Falls Expressway. Transitioning to southbound 83, you're going to see delays beginning from just before Northern Parkway, making your way down toward where that emergency road work is set up, just a little bit south of the 41st Street overpass, where they're fixing some potholes, and that is causing some heavy volume there. 895 jammed up southbound between Urban Avenue and the Baltimore Harbor Tunnel this morning, and sluggish on 95 south as you head down to the Fort McHenry Tunnel beginning from Eastern Avenue. WBAL TV 11 weather, mostly cloudy, high of 71, overnight low of 62, tomorrow mostly cloudy, high around 82. Right now it's partly cloudy and 63 on TV Hill. From the Mattress Warehouse Traffic Desk, I'm Tony Thornton, WBAL News Radio 1090 and FM 101.5.
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1: Forget the 26th now annual Baltimore Running Festival is coming up downtown Baltimore this Saturday. Glenn Clark will be broadcasting live from the finish line. It's as close as he'll ever get to the finish line. No, I'm kidding. Actually, Glenn ran it a couple of years ago.
2: I heard about that.
1: I actually watched him go across the finish line. 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
2: Now, talking about Baltimore Running Festival real quick, we're talking about mayors, ranking mayors. And even with all of Mayor Catherine Pugh's issues, it was Baltimore City Councilwoman Catherine Pugh in 2001 who envisioned a marathon coming Baltimore.
1: Very good.
2: She is the reason we have... We had the marathon in the first place, and then it went to Running Festival. She's the impetus, politically, for it.
1: She
2: Other
1: is.
2: People came on and enhanced it, but she started it.
1: But she wasn't the mayor at the time.
2: No, she was a city... This was before she became a state senator. She was a city councilwoman. I remember coming into my office, pitching this marathon. Are you crazy? You can't get a marathon in the city of Baltimore.
1: I mean, it's different times, and you can make a case for, like, why there was a decline in Baltimore over the years. But I just remember as a kid, you know, in the 80s, that, like, you had a choice... My parents said, you want to go to D.C., you want to go to Baltimore. We wanted to go to Baltimore. There's more stuff to do.
2: Absolutely.
1: The Inner Harbor was cool. It was vibrant.
2: Hot.
1: There was things
2: it was
1: to
2: hot.
1: Do.
2: Paddle
1: boats, the aquarium.
2: Yeah.
1: I mean, and, you know.
2: Science Center.
1: And there were more people living in Baltimore than D.C. back in those days, too.
2: We had 900,000 people when I was 8 years old in 1970.
1: Yeah, and that's a large part because of William Donald Schaefer.
2: Large part.
1: It's hard to say he's not number one.
2: The congressman, Andy Harris. He found himself in a bit of a wicket yesterday. We'll talk about it, bro.
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17: Partly cloudy and 60. Coming up, a mass shooting leaves two dead, three others injured in East Baltimore. A Baltimore County high school student accused of bringing a gun to school. And Congressman Andy Harris facing some scrutiny for some heated exchanges with voters and reporters. First, ABC News at 9 o'clock.
18: From ABC News, I'm Sherry Preston. President Trump back home at the White House after blitzing Alaska, Arizona, and Montana the last few days ahead of the midterms. Message of affordability getting lost amid the latest economic news, including, we found out minutes ago, wholesale inflation. Here's ABC's Jim Ryan.
19: The Producer Price Index offers a glimpse at what consumers will be paying for goods and services in the near future. The Bureau of Labor Statistics says the PPI soared 1.3% in September, more than double the consensus. Half of the September increase in the index for final demand goods can be traced to the price of gasoline, which jumped more than 20% last month.
18: It's not just higher prices either. It's also stagnant pay, says ABC's Elizabeth Schulze.
20: For six straight months now, Americans' wages on average have not been going up as fast as prices. The government did just announce its latest inflation adjustment for Social Security benefits for more than 70 million Americans. Those benefits set to go up about $75 on average.
18: Eight states have filed the lawsuit against the top artificial intelligence company in the country. Here's ABC's Sophie Flay.
21: OpenAI, the company behind ChatGPT, is being sued by eight states who claim its chatbot is harmful to users, including children. The lawsuits reportedly mark the most significant coordinated state action against an artificial intelligence company. The filings claim OpenAI misled parents about ChatGPT's safety and argue it's designed to be overly agreeable and feign human compassion.
18: Ukraine resuming attacks on Russia's energy infrastructure, saying Russia was first to violate a so-called energy ceasefire, and says ABC's Ian Pannell.
22: Ukrainian officials now accusing the U.S. of cutting vital intelligence sharing, despite denials from President Trump. A source in Zelensky's office telling ABC News, for the past 2 days, we haven't received any missile threat alerts from our partners through the channels previously used.
18: Checking the markets, Dow futures up 230 points. 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
17: Good morning. I'm Tiller Bennett. A city police investigating a deadly mass shooting that happened in southeast Baltimore. Five people shot, including two teenagers. It happened shortly after 12 a.m. in the 3500 block of East Lombard Street. Two people pronounced dead at the scene. A 14-year-old, a 15-year-old were transported to an area hospital. A 15-year-old reportedly in critical condition. Also, a 23-year-old showed up at the hospital. More information will be released later today. A Baltimore County High School student accused of bringing a gun to school, according to the school's principal. Staff members had to break up a fight involving students, found one of the students had a gun. School resource officer confiscated the gun, arrested the student.
23: When I heard that in the moment, I wanted to make sure that everybody around me was safe and everybody in the school was safe.
24: Baltimore County don't play about stuff like that, so it's just the fact that he had a gun. We don't know if he was going to use it or not.
25: As a student, I just think, like, that's unacceptable.
17: Police said no weapon was discharged. No student was injured during the incident. City Council considering a bill that would create the Department of Neighborhood Safety. Council members held a hearing last night on the bill that was introduced by Council President Zeke Cohen.
0: We just don't have enough capacity. Mm-hmm. So it can take a very long time for a team to effectively deploy. And we all know when a crisis is happening, a crisis means now. Right. And we can't wait an hour plus, which unfortunately is the average time right now, for the team to show up and deploy.
17: Another hearing is scheduled for October 19th, a final vote expected on October 26th. From the Commitment 2026 desk, Maryland Republican Congressman Andy Harris claims a reporter broke the law at a press conference after his debate Tuesday night.
6: Sir, you do not have my permission to record. If you record...
7: Captured on video by the Baltimore Banner, the exchange between the Republican congressman and reporter Kat Murphy of the University of Maryland's Capitol News Service. Harris insisted Murphy needed to ask permission to record him, even though other reporters were doing the same.
8: This was not a public forum. We were in a private room, a private venue at the same venue.
7: But media attorneys say the two-party consent law for recording doesn't apply to public forums like news conferences. 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
10: Traffic.
5: Traffic still very slow on the JFX, making your way south toward the 41st Street overpass, where you'll notice that emergency road work still underway. Off to that right side, pothole repair work, some deck restructuring there, if you will, and that is slowing traffic down, starting from Northern Parkway. Interloop still sluggish, starting from right around Reiser Sound Road, making your way over to the Jones Falls Expressway. Top of the Beltway coming out of Parkville. Delays beginning to diminish just a bit. Just a brief delay between White Marsh Boulevard and Perrine Parkway. And sluggish on 895 heading south between Lombard Street and the Baltimore Harbor Tunnel. From the Mattress Warehouse Traffic Desk, I'm Tony Thornton, WBAL News Radio 1090 and FM 101.5.
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9: Well, high temperatures today are going to make it into the upper 60s. We're going to have a few chances of showers later on in the day as we increase in cloud cover throughout the afternoon. 62 overnight with temperatures mild by Friday afternoon. We're going to make it into the low 80s with a chance of showers later in the evening hours. 55 by Saturday. A nice cool down's on the way. I'm meteorologist Alencia Jenkins on WBAL News Radio 1090 and FM 101.5.
17: Currently in Baltimore, 60, partly cloudy. 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
6: Sir, you do not have my permission to record. If you record, we will refer you
25: everyone
6: to the prosecutor.
25: Everyone in here is recording.
6: But you are not allowed to. We are in a two-party state. You are not allowed
25: to
6: record.
25: Why am I not allowed to?
6: Excuse me?
25: Why am I not allowed to?
6: Because I refuse to give you permission to do report.
25: If everyone else in this room...
6: It doesn't make it...
25: Can you please hold my phone?
2: Is just some of the sound from Maryland Congressman Andy Harris the other night when it comes to the debate, the after debate. There were problems initially, Brian Neiman, the audience, with the congressman and David Schwartz, who's a Democratic candidate for that particular district, first district, at the actual debate that occurred. One of the few debates, Brian, we've seen in these congressional races in Maryland for the lone Republican seat in our state. And there were heckling, there was heckling from the crowd, there were other issues. So the debate ends and they go off into another room. And in that room, there are several individuals with Congressman Harris, as just heard, one of them being a reporter from the Capitol News Service, University of Maryland College Park entity. And Kat Murphy was asking legitimate questions of the congressman, and he lost it. He just had a meltdown there about bringing up two-party consent law when it didn't apply.
1: I don't know what he was thinking, why he got so upset, and how he possibly could have thought that this is the best way to handle this situation. I mean, it was one of the worst moments that I have seen for a politician in a long time. And he's got nobody to blame but himself for all of the reasons why people are looking at this going, what the hell? Why? What are you thinking? First of all, I mean, look, there are no questions that are unfair. You can answer them however
2: exactly
1: you want to answer them. And you, as the politician or whoever's being asked the question, can give it right back to the reporter. Yep. We see that time and time and time again. It happens for both Republicans and
2: President
1: Democrats.
2: President Trump makes a routine of it.
1: That's right. Abdul El-Sayed did it the other day.
2: Yes, he did. To Tom Yamas,
1: and he did it to the guy who was, you know, the moderator of the debate. Like, if you want to get your message across, you can get your message across. And if you didn't like her for whatever reason, you didn't like her line of questioning, you thought she had ulterior motives, then just say it, or just say, I'm not answering your questions anymore. I think you've gone over the top. I will answer other people's questions, right, but I'm done with you. And move on. And that's what he should have done if he really thought that she was causing a problem. And I don't know. I've always kind of wondered over the last, 24, 48 hours, am I missing something?
2: I thought I was too.
1: Did something happen
2: that hasn't been reported?
1: Was there an incident? Was she really attacking him?
2: Did something happen in the debate room that we missed? Was there interaction before they got to the room?
1: Well, we know in the debate there was an incident involving people who were supporters of his opponent,
2: correct,
1: who were jeering and laughing and, basically making a mockery of the forum by, like I said, laughing at his answers and kind of, poking
2: at him right
1: there.
2: And he was offended by that.
1: And he was upset. And maybe that's what he signed up for. It doesn't make for a great debate for that to happen that way. And maybe that put him in a bad mood or whatever. But, man, the way that he handled himself afterwards and this
2: party consent thing
1: is just, it's a joke. You are a member of Congress. You are in a post-debate area that you've invited the reporters,
2: correct,
1: to, and they all have cameras.
2: Everybody's
1: and
2: got
1: microphones.
2: Something up.
1: What do you expect? Do you really expect that you can say no to
2: or
1: her,
2: say privacy,
1: but everybody else can record? I mean, it defies legal logic, and he should know better than that. And he should be ashamed of his behavior.
2: What's
1: and he
2: should have story now.
1: He probably, quite frankly, probably should have just apologized for what happened that night, and given look, he put out a statement last night that he had been he had received threats before
2: and
1: afterwards. And he did talk to our Robert Lang last night.
2: I'm going to play some of that.
1: But none of it will excuse the way that he handled himself after the debate.
2: 410-467-WBAL. Give us a call at Texas on the GreenSolutionsModeling.com text line, 410-467-9225. What do you think of the way? I'm not really asking you, are you going to vote for Congressman Harrison? Now, I still think, by the way, he ends up winning his reelection bid because of the way his district is constructed, Brian. But what do you think about how he handled this situation? What are your thoughts about the way that this story has now become nationalized? I mean, looking at different ABC, NBC, they've all got his reaction to this as a clip to go to see the video of it. But it's a little bit long, but I want to play this because here is last night on Robert Lang from WBL News had the congressman on to ask him about, how he handled all this.
8: This was not a public forum. We were in a private room, a private venue at the same venue. But media were invited in at our invitation. So public were not there. This was not open to the public. This was not conducted out where the forum was conducted. Furthermore, when I turned to this reporter for her question, she commented that she didn't like the way I was conducting the post-forum interviews. Clearly, she was not there. She was just expressing an opinion. And you as a journalist know that's not what you're supposed to do. You're supposed to just ask a question. And so at that point, I just said, I'm just not going to, answer any questions for her because, she's not there to ask questions. She's there to make comments. And then I asked her to stop recording. That's totally within my right. This was not a public area. This was not out where the forum was. This was in a private room where people were invited in. And if they're invited in, I felt I could invite them out if they're not there for a serious reason to ask serious questions.
2: First of all, I've been in that situation where I was confronted or at least surrounded by media when I decided to endorse Robert Urich for governor as a Democrat. So I've been in a hostile situation, surrounded. I'm talking about 25, 30 reporters. You can't tell them to turn anything off. First, that's the first thing. You're telling her to turn something off. But the next thing is, he called the police. He wanted to call the police in.
1: Yeah.
2: Well, he
1: just
2: said, take her out.
1: We need an officer. What is the officer going to do?
2: But exactly. What I'm saying is to go to that degree and to go where that is problematic on multiple levels. Let's get Kevin in Baltimore on this. Kevin, good morning. You're on WBO with Brandon. What do you think of what happened with Congressman Harris?
4: Good morning, gentlemen. I like Andy Harris. I mean, I do. But I cannot believe that he chose this hill to die on.
2: I know.
4: I mean, that's it. That's my only comment.
2: I hear you.
4: I can't believe it. It's unreal.
2: And Kevin, here's the other thing too. Again, this is a college age reporter. This is, you know, something that is, you don't have to go there to be that disgusted with this situation, Kevin.
4: Yeah, I mean, it's just, boy, what? You know, this could cost him the election. I tell you, it's just, man, when you see someone lose it like that, it's like, hey.
2: You wonder what's going on. Thank you, Kevin. And Brian, you mentioned it, you know, everybody prior to, you know, we have a pre-show meeting. Could this end up in a situation where he safely is going to be reelected in a district overwhelmingly registered Republican? Could this endanger that? Could this put that in jeopardy?
1: I mean, look, he usually wins by about 15 points. There have been some races that have been closer than that. This was, I think it was a plus 13 or plus 17, I can't remember, a Trump victory in 2024. But we know what the situation is across the country right now. You've got some places in Iowa where Republicans have been told if you're in a plus 10 district, you're in a fight.
2: You're in a fight
1: right now.
2: Yeah.
1: So I don't know. I mean, you know, stranger things have happened. We've had bigger upsets than this. I tend to think he is safe, too. But it is just stupid to do, number one, but it's even dumber to do something like this 3 weeks from the election.
2: It's fresh in people's minds. Like, as they early vote and they do everything else.
1: Yeah. And then, you know, to make the argument that because you invited people in, you can kick them out and you can tell somebody that they have to turn their camera off while everybody else is rolling, again, defies kind of legal logic on this.
2: I was about to say, that's the logical part is gone.
1: I mean, you have no reasonable expectation of privacy when you're openly talking to reporters. It's just silly. And I will say this. I don't know what caused it. I still feel like there's something
2: that I agree with you on.
1: But it doesn't matter.
2: It doesn't.
1: Because he simply just said,
2: I'm
1: not answering your questions.
2: Correct.
1: I've had enough of you and your silly questions. Next one, please. And points to another reporter and let them ask.
2: And it goes to people who don't know Congressman Andy Harris, many time guest on our show. I serve with Andy Harris in the state Senate. For people who don't know you, you look unhinged. You don't look responsible when you react that way in a situation like this. Let's get Mark in Baltimore. Mark, good morning. You're on WBL with Brian and me. What do you think of the incident, Mark?
11: Hey, how you doing, guys?
2: Hey.
11: You know, this election right here, Andy Harris usually comes on your show very articulate because he always wins. I got an aunt, my only aunt left living, 90-something years old, lives in Salisbury.
2: Mm-hmm.
11: And I don't think they have a leg to stand on, guys. You know, it's not about politics. I've been said this. It's not about politics no more. We're the laughing stock of the world because of Trump and Hegseth, number one, and because he got us in this world we don't need. Andy Harris and Republicans, they don't have no message, man. They really don't have. You can't message your way out of gas prices. You can't message your way out of food. You can't message your way out.
2: But does that explain you going off on a college age reporter?
11: Right,
2: does that explain
11: that? When people show you who they are. Listen, I'm going to put it like this. In South Carolina, Clyburn.
2: Jim Clyburn.
11: They were going to, the Republicans, Brian, put him up, you know, trying to get rid of him. He's the lone congressperson
2: Democrat.
11: From
2: there.
11: Mm-hmm. Republicans came to his aid. Republicans mm-hmm. did.
2: Yeah.
11: Republicans are calling for Trump and Hegseth to be impeached.
2: Okay. We don't want to get into Trump, and thank you, Mark, for the call. The bottom line is issues aren't what we are looking at here with Congressman Harris. It's not the issue.
1: It's not the content.
2: It's his comportment.
1: Right.
2: It's how he conducted himself
1: right.
2: in this situation.
1: Right. It is his behavior.
2: Right.
1: It is the behavior.
2: And I don't believe issues frustrated him to the point of blowing up at her like that. It didn't have to do with gas prices or the economy.
1: Yeah.
2: Something like you said something that stuck with me. Something has either happened in between the end of the debate and that interaction or something motivated this.
1: Yeah, but we've heard nothing of that from any of the reporters, from the reporter herself, or from Harris.
2: She's doing interviews now, too. She was on The Lead with Jake Tapper yesterday.
1: Probably the best thing that ever happened to her career.
2: She's been elevated.
1: I don't know. I kind of differ from you on the college. I don't even know if Andy Harris knew who she was. I don't even know if he knew she was a college-age student or getting her master's degree from the University of Maryland.
2: Did she say Capital News Service? I think she introduced herself as Capital News Service. And we all know who—look, we've been in office, those of us, we know who's— a lot of times asking us questions. There's very few new people in Maryland. Now, if you go elsewhere, but when we do events, like I could tell you everybody in my era who they were. Like David Nitkin used to always be interviewing me all the time. So you know who people are. There are very few new people.
1: Right. So the response has been basically to double down and say, I had a right to do it, which again, I think is a dumb, terrible strategy.
2: It
1: you should have said, I went a little bit over the top, but my point is that I wasn't getting a fair shake at the forum.
2: And I was frustrated.
1: And I didn't get a fair shake in afterwards as well.
2: But he's not doing it. He's doubling down on what he believes to be the case. 410-467-WBAL, what did you think, or what do you think now, of what we all heard from Congressman Andy Harris? And does this have a problem for him when it comes to his reelection?
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12: Good morning. Southbound side of the JFX still very slow from the Beltway all the way down towards West 41st Street. Right side of the roadway blocked off there with the work crew. Southbound Harrisburg Expressway still slow as you make way down towards the Beltway. Outer loop of the Beltway looks like they're setting up the work crew that blocks off the right lane after the Harrisburg Expressway. Then you're slow from Park Heights Avenue down towards I-70. So far, southbound 95 and 895 very slow headed towards the Fort McHenry and Harbor Tunnels. Currently 63 degrees in Baltimore, reaching a high of 65 later today, a low of 60 degrees, and you might see some light showers later this afternoon. Carlos Ramirez from the Mattress Warehouse Traffic Desk, WBAL News Radio 1090 and FM 101.5.
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8: From her, yes. And this is, again, there were other reporters in the room, some of whom were intending to ask serious questions. She was not. She was there to make a comment about how I was conducting the post-forum interviews. So, again, she was invited in. This was not a public area, and we basically invited her out.
2: That is Maryland Congressman Andy Harris on with our own Robert Lang here at WBAL News Radio yesterday after the whole breakout of what occurred, not during the debate, Brian, an audience that he had with the Democratic opponent, David Schwartz, during the first congressional district debate, but after the debate in another room off from the main room where several reporters had gathered, one of them from the Capitol News Service of Cat Murphy, asking questions or making statements, as the congressman said there, to him, and he just went off on him and even threatened to call the police and that type of thing. And the question is, what is the lasting impact, or what do you think of these events? Here's a text message, Brian. I don't live in Andy Harris's district, but I support him. Unfortunately, this is not one of his finer moments. Do you think people are going to just kind of cast it off as an aberration? You know,
1: yeah, I mean, that's a big question. I mean, there's not a ton of polling on these things. As we mentioned, you know, he usually wins rather comfortably on these things. Is this that big of a deal that people will even notice? Obviously, it's gone viral. It's been talked about nationally. But, I mean, is it making the waves? Is everybody going to see this on the Eastern Shore and say, hey, this is awful? I mean, he's won some races with 70%. He's won some others under 60%. So I can't say for sure.
2: Right.
1: One way or the other, and we're in this kind of wave election cycle where I guess if Kansas is on the table, why couldn't
2: Nebraska's
1: Maryland
2: on the table,
1: be on the table? So I, you know, time will tell on that. I just think that, you know, it's just incomprehensible to me that he would think that this was the right tactic.
2: That was the move.
1: And like his people around him, I don't know.
2: That's the thing too. His people around him should have intervened and stopped this.
1: Yeah.
2: That's the other part. He had his staff with him, and like nobody said, grab the congressman.
1: Right.
2: Let's get out of here.
1: I mean, I have yet to see like one Republican really come out and say, yeah, hey, he was right.
2: He's two-party consent.
1: These journalists stand on it. I'm out for, you know, First Amendment. Yeah.
2: let's get Jay and Laurel in this. Jay, good morning. You're on WBAL with Brian and me. What are your thoughts?
18: Good morning, gentlemen. Hey. My first thought is that there is no sort of rationalization, no matter how much Representative Harris wants to try to give one. It's a really, really bad look. Mm-hmm. Is it going to affect him in the election? No, I don't live in his district. I do visit the district occasionally. He's very, very popular there. But my question for you gentlemen is, maybe it's my recency bias. Is it that we're seeing this more? And I mean on both sides of the aisle.
2: I know.
18: Where I'm just trying to figure out, is it because colleagues are doing it at different levels that somehow people feel more empowered to do it? The argument made absolutely zero, no sense.
2: That's right.
18: Whatsoever.
2: That's right.
18: And
2: Jay, what you're talking about,
18: Jay,
2: what you're talking about, and Brian, I've noticed this confrontational attitude that President Trump does it all the time, so you're used to that. But whether it's Democrat or Republican, this confrontational attitude with media, Jay, is kind of what you're alluding to. I see it more now than I've ever seen it, Jay.
18: Exactly. And I a couple weeks ago, there was a situation, I believe it was one of the Louisiana senators, and there was a reporter at the Capitol, and he was talking about having her reported arrested for asking questions.
2: I did see that. Now that you mentioned it, going into the elevator? Was he going into an elevator?
18: Right, exactly.
2: Yes.
18: It's like you have these positions. You've got to be able to take some questions. You're not beyond question.
2: Yeah.
18: We're not talking about situations from what I've seen where someone is really acting out, for lack of a better word, or whether it's a dangerous situation.
2: Aggressive.
18: They got under your skin. You didn't like it. It's got to be better from Harris to Trump across the board. That'd
2: Jay,
18: be better.
2: You're 100% right. I have noticed that, though, Brian. And not necessarily to the degree of Congressman Harris, but it has been attacking them for asking questions.
1: Well, you can use it to your advantages in a lot of ways. I mean, I think that's what some politicians, especially on the right, think of it. But it's starting to come on the left as well. And that's why a lot of them don't even talk to the mainstream media anymore. They just go directly to social media to get their message out.
2: Let's get Diana in Perry Hall. I'm sorry, I did that wrong. Let's go to Diana. There she is in Perry Hall. Diana, good morning. You're on with Brian and me. What are your thoughts?
5: My thoughts go back to when he was first elected, and I remember him being on TV and making a big stink about not getting his health insurance. He was going on and on and on about how he wasn't getting his insurance fast enough and made a big to-do on TV. And then I also remember back when he had a weapon going into Congress. He made a big stink about
2: that. Oh, I do remember that. I do remember that.
5: This is innate in him and his personality. He goes off on people, and frankly, he was my senator for a long period of time, and you know, I just thought that he was just, you know, one of these people who was, you know, goes off like a gun.
2: Diana, he did it yesterday. I served with him. I never saw him go off like that. I've seen him do some strange things my 4 years in the state senate. Thank you, Diana, for the call, but I never saw what I saw yesterday. Nothing comparable. Or day before yesterday, excuse me.
1: He's definitely not the most liked guy.
2: No,
1: I can validate. That is for sure. And, you know, should he do something at this point, or should he just let it kind of fly off?
2: I think he needs to move on. I don't think you can repair this.
1: All right. We can continue the conversation if you want to get involved in that. We also have to talk about Ivan Bates because something's happening. So, Andy Harris, what should he do? Is it a big deal? Could he possibly even lose his seat? What do you think about that? 410-467-WBAL. And Ivan Bates put something kind of cryptic online yesterday that has us wondering what the heck's going on there. We'll talk about all those things with you next.
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12: 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Southbound side of the JFX. Still dealing with that work crew as you make your way down towards West 41st Street. Right side of the roadway is blocked off, so be ready for those delays. Outer loop of the Beltway is a mess from Park Heights Avenue all the way down towards I-70. Southbound I-95 and 895 improving, but you're still slow headed into your tunnels. So far, Beltway traffic, as I said, slow towards I-70. Between the Beltways, you're doing well. Currently, it looks like we're sitting at just about 63 degrees in Baltimore, reaching a high of 65 later today. 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
17: A 61 and partly cloudy at 9:30. I'm Tibber Bennett. A deadly mass shooting in southeast Baltimore remains under investigation this morning. Police say five people shot, including two teenagers. It happened shortly after 12 a.m. in the 3500 block of East Lombard Street. Two people pronounced dead at the scene. A 14-year-old and a 15-year-old were transported to an area hospital. Additionally, a 23-year-old showed up at the hospital. In Baltimore County, one person under arrest after a loaded gun was recovered at Woodlawn High School. Police say officers responded yesterday morning after a reported fight. A search led to the discovery of the weapon. School officials say staff quickly intervened in a verbal altercation. A school resource officer confiscated the gun. No shots were fired and no one was injured. Jury deliberations back underway this morning in the trial of the man charged in the deadly Stricker Street fire. James Barnett charged with second-degree arson, involuntary manslaughter, and reckless endangerment for allegedly setting that fire that killed three Baltimore City firefighters and injured a fourth. From ABC News, Pope Leo is recovering at the hospital after undergoing surgery to remove cancerous cells from his lung. Vatican officials say the Pope has been resuming some work activities, but there's no word on whether the Pope's cancer had spread. Inflation is costing American families an extra $250 per month now. That's compared to this time last year, more than $600 compared to 3 years ago. The spike in oil from the Iran war pushing gas prices up 34% in the past year. Also, economists say airfare and shipping costs also surging. Navy football takes on UTSA Saturday night, pregame starting at 7 p.m., the kickoff at 8. I'm Tibber Bennett, WBAL News Radio 1090 and FM 101.5.
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3: Well, high temperatures today are going to make it into the upper 60s. We're going to have a few chances of showers later on in the day as we increase in cloud cover throughout the afternoon. 62 overnight with temperatures mild by Friday afternoon. We're going to make it into the low 80s with a chance of showers later in the evening hours. 55 by Saturday and nice cool downs on the way. I'm meteorologist Alencia Jenkins on WBAL News Radio 1090 and FM 101.5.
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5: The facts are that diesel prices have gone up. There's no question about it. Why has it gone up? Because the Democrats have environmental regulations have not... Ma'am, I got to tell you that this is the problem. You all say you believe there's a First Amendment, but only if you agree with you. You should let me finish the sentence, ma'am. You are rude.
4: All right, that was Andy Call Harris cops. At the debate the other day. I really think that's what probably spurred this and put him in a bad mood, sour mood, that, you know, he felt that this thing was tilted to his opponent's favor because he had their supporters in the room.
6: And they were hecklers.
4: Yeah. Hecklers jeering at him, laughing at him as he gave an answer, although, you know, that answer does seem kind of laughable because I think everybody would agree that diesel prices are over $6 a gallon mainly because of the war in Iran.
6: And independent analysts have said that.
4: So, but that's, you know... Not the form that he probably signed up for, not the thought that he was going to get, didn't think it was fair, didn't put him in the right light. And then afterwards, he's talking to the media and he's like, oh, here comes the liberal media attacking me for other things. And he snapped.
6: And something popped.
4: And he really put himself in a bad situation. I don't know. To me, the remedy of this is, you know, say, you know what? I had a bad moment. Yep. I apologize. I shouldn't have done it. I went too far. I didn't think I got a fair shot during the debate, and but I did overreact. I'm sorry for that, but I'd want to stick to the issues that are at hand.
6: Don't
4: blah,
6: expect
4: blah,
6: that,
4: blah,
6: though.
4: And move on.
6: Don't expect
4: but
6: that.
4: But that's not what we got.
6: No.
4: 410-467-WBAL is the phone number.
6: Let's go to Maryland State Delegate Susan McComas. Delegate, good morning. You're on with Brian and me. What are your thoughts about what happened?
4: Hey, Delegate.
7: Well, there's no level as the discussion. Bottom line is he's had a target on his back ever since we wanted to do the redistricting, the gerrymandering yes. in the Constitution. And quite honestly, this is a very important election because if we lose seats in the Senate and the House of Representatives, nothing's going to happen in the federal government. It's going to be impeachment, impeachment, impeachment, impeachment. And the bottom line is that the problem is that we need to do what's best for the country. And what we're doing is we're just trying to skewer Trump.
4: But Delegate, does that excuse his behavior? Does that excuse what happened the other night in Queen Anne's County?
7: Okay. The bottom line is there's a lot on the table. A lot.
4: Even more reason not to get into a contest with the press.
7: Being. As last time I checked, he's human. He's not a robot.
4: I think that's fair. But that isn't that why you should come out the next day and just say, hey, mea culpa, wasn't my best night. Sorry about that. Moving on.
7: Well, I'm not Andy Harris. Okay. The bottom line is I just wanted to say that, hey, he's got a lot of alligators clipping at his feet.
4: He does, for sure.
7: And I think that there needs to be some grace. I know our speaker, Pina Melnick, she always says, mm-hmm. you know, try to be kind, try to be gentle. Well, sometimes you can't because you get so upset.
6: A lot of people haven't been in this position. I've been in that position in 2002 where I was surrounded by media and they were attacked from liberal media because I dared to want to support a Republican for governor. I shared this earlier. And all I'm saying, Delegate, is you've known Andy Harris. I've known him going back to 1999. When something like that happens, you just can't, you've got to correct that. And it was, doesn't seem to be any correction for that, Delegate.
7: Well, I just want to say I'm not in Andy's brain.

0: Neither am I.
1: But what I'm saying, what I'm saying is you have to also realize he's a human being.
0: And so am I.
1: And what's going on with what happened with question three, that they're going to spend a lot of money so that it passes. It's not a good thing. Chris West did a wonderful job in the Senate saying, right, you know, we're losing a lot of our rights, our individual rights in the Constitution by doing this. Maryland is infamous for gerrymandering.
0: I lived through it. I went to court, delegate. I went to court and fought to keep my district. So everything you're saying, I lived it. I lived it,
1: I
0: delegate.
1: Well, but no, I understand, but he also, all I'm just saying is that everybody reacts to stress differently.
0: That's true.
1: And I just wanted to kind of say, hey, he had a bad day. Obviously, I didn't hear the debate. I didn't realize there was cheering until I heard it by this last clip that you had. I mean, he was really pummeled on that debate. The bottom line is he's on the Appropriations Committee.
0: Delegate, we know that. Only because of time. We know all of that. But I hear what you're saying. I'm just saying that type of behavior with the reporter, though, delegate, is not excusable. Yeah. Thank you for the call.
2: I think you're right about that. I think she's right about the human element of it. I think that there are a lot of things that are stressful. I think the question three thing probably drives him nuts. I think he didn't like the way that he was treated during the debate. And I think probably there was something the reporter said that just rubbed him the wrong way.
0: But you still can't do that.
2: Right.
0: All those don't justify doing
2: exactly.
0: That.
2: Exactly. Right. And if you want grace, you have to actually ask for it, too. And that doesn't seem to be happening.
0: Let's get Ed and Elkridge on this. Ed, good morning. You're on with Brian and me. What are your thoughts?
3: Good morning. I'm not a fan, but he just had a bad day. But it's also, to me, from what I've seen, not out of character. I don't know if people remember, but I think it was after January 6th the next day or during it. I'm not quite sure. He almost got into a fight in the well because people were blaming Trump for what happened.
0: Well, he was on with us, Ed, and this is a moment that Brian and I will not forget, right after January 6th, almost kind of justifying some of that. So we remember well what was happening in that time, Ed.
3: Yeah, so to me, it's in character from what I've seen before. So, but, I mean, he's in a safe district, and the delegate who called was right. He's under stress. Grace, he's a politician. I'm sorry.
0: You eliminate Grace from politicians, Ed.
3: if it were a personal family matter, sure. But on this one, because he wouldn't get it.
0: Ed, I appreciate it. He's eliminating Grace from politicians, Brian.
2: Yeah.
0: Let's get Walter in Lutherville.
2: Kind of maybe on the inside on that.
0: Politicians aren't human beings. Forgive. Right. Let's get Walter in here. Good morning, Walter.
4: Good morning.
0: Hi.
4: I think he just kind of pulled a mini Trump, you know, kick out the reporters. He was doing a little bit of that. But I think he's going to win. I think he's going to win comfortably. I think he's going to win easily. I'm a Democrat. I don't particularly care for his politics. And I think the whole thing about the diesel was ridiculous, of course. But he's going to win. He's going to win easily. He's never going to be president. He's never going to be a senator. He's never going to be governor. But he'll keep that seat as long as his district is okay. And then one other thing I wanted to say is that some years ago, when he was a state senator, I had a problem with the Home Improvement Commission. They owed me a refund. And his office went in there and got it. So
0: constituent service, it means a lot, Walter. Constituent service is a huge thing.
2: Yeah.
4: Yep. And I appreciated that, but... you know, his politics are a little over the cliff.
0: I got you, Walter. And like I said, Brian, as we, you know, kind of watch this get to November the 3rd, I do think he wins re-election. Now, could this, you know, make it a closer race? I don't know.
2: Yeah,
0: but I do think he wins.
2: I don't think it's one that we've really watched or thought that it would be that big of a problem for him. His closest race, I think, was in 2022 against Heather Mazur.
0: Right.
2: Where he got...
0: she was a state delegate, too.
2: 54% of the vote. But he's had other elections where it was, you know, 70, even higher than 70%.
0: And I don't know Dan Schwartz. Once again, I said Dave. I meant to say Dan Schwartz, his Democratic opponent. I don't know, like, his history, but, you know, I'm not sure what his base is or where he is.
2: Yeah. But to Delegate McComas's point that, you know, it's important. You got to hold on. You got to win these things. You got to do that. Well, then you can't make major mistakes.
5: Blow up.
2: I mean, I was talking to a friend yesterday about it and said basically all he needed to do was take two knees and hand the ball to the referee and the game was over.
0: As we said, victory formation.
2: Victory formation. And he decided that he was going to hand the ball. He was going to be Dan Quinn and Jalen Daniels.
0: Just
2: threw it to lie down on the ground and just say, oh, no, we're good. We're going to end this thing. And it was a bad mistake, and, you know, I don't think he's handled it all that well afterwards.
0: His interview with Robert tells you that.
2: But we are in a world, in a post-Donald Trump world, and this is especially true with Democrats. Mm-hmm. I think it's true with Republicans, and I do think that there are some Democrats that are in this position now. That is, you don't apologize.
0: No, you just keep moving.
2: You just move on. You just keep swimming. You're a shark. You never stop moving. And you just say, yeah, the hell with it. And it's the media. And we don't like the media. The media doesn't like us. So if I take on the media, it's going to be fine for me and my constituents. We'll see if that strategy works. It's a bold one, Connie.
0: It is bold.
2: It's a bold one.
0: Coming up, everybody, the state's attorney for the city of Baltimore has no opposition, Brian, as we approach November the 3rd. So he's definitely the next state's attorney of the city. So what was this post that the state's attorney put out? We'll talk about a very, very cryptic post. We'll get into it.
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8: 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Traffic definitely looking better. A few exceptions are going to be, for example, the outer loop of the Beltway's got a work crew after the Harrisburg Expressway, right side of the roadway blocked off. Now, the Beltway isn't dealing with delays because of this. Southbound Harrisburg Expressway is. You slow down from Pedonia Road all the way down towards the Beltway as folks try to get onto the Beltway and are being met with those cones. Southbound JFX, volume getting better, but you still have the work crew down near West 41st Street. Outer loop crowded towards Liberty Road. Currently 63 degrees in Baltimore, reaching a high of 65 later today. 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
12: The Ravens got one of their star pass rushers back at practice yesterday. Trey Hendrickson returned to the field after undergoing finger surgery that caused him to miss two games. Out on the practice field yesterday, he had his right ring finger and pinky finger taped down together, and head coach Jesse Minter said it probably would not affect his play going forward.
13: He's already played a couple games dealing with that and played a good amount of snaps. He may have, you know, may have been down a little bit from just 100% fully healthy Trey with both hands and everything, but I expect him to be able to play majority of the way that he wants to play, how he wants to play, play the run, play the pass, and we're super excited to get him back out there.
12: The Ravens are preparing for their first game against an AFC North opponent. They'll be in Cleveland taking on the Browns this Sunday. I'm Valerie Preactor on the home of the Baltimore Ravens, WBAL News Radio 1090 and FM 101.5.
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0: So I've been sitting here since this morning, since my co-host made me aware of a social media post put out by the Baltimore City State's Attorney's Office featuring State's Attorney himself. What is October the 20th? And like, what's happening that day? I sort of racking my brain. What may have happened in the past? Like, what's the significance of that day? It's not Election Day. Election Day is November the 3rd. It's not like any political day that I'm aware of, but there is a post from the friends of State's Attorney Ivan Bates that's on his pages, this little video, and it says the status quo ends, and in the calendar, like a flipping calendar, 10-20-26, Ivan Bates, the state's attorney. And it's one of those things where you look at his race. He doesn't have any opposition. He's definitely going to be the state's attorney moving forward. What does this mean?
2: I don't know. I can't tell you how many people texted it to me yesterday. Mm-hmm. I mean, it's incredible. They're like, what do you think? What do you think? What do you think, Brian? I'm like, I have no idea.
0: Now, here to describe it, he's walking through what looks like a hallway towards his office. He's walking down this walkway, and it's the back of him, and it's kind of dark, and then it lights up a little bit. And I'm assuming that's his office.
2: Yeah, that's what I was thinking, too.
0: But he never sits down. He just walks, and it ends with him just walking and then, I guess, getting to that point. But he never, you don't see him sitting down or anything.
2: Right. And it says the status quo ends 10-20-2026.
0: What could that be?
2: And then it fades into numbers flipping, like yes, the calendar flipping, and it ends with 10-20-2000.
0: Right.
2: So I don't know. I think to me, people are like, is he running for mayor?
0: That's the thing. Is it some type of announcement of a higher aspiration?
2: Well, all right. Let's think about this for a second. The mayor's race is for another 2 years.
0: Correct.
2: 2028.
0: That's correct.
2: It's way too early to announce that you're running for mayor. And why would you make that announcement right before
0: the general election?
2: An election that's right, coming up in a couple of days,
0: exactly,
2: really. I can't imagine it is running for mayor. It's too early for him to announce it. And it's a bad time, even if you're going to be an early announcer to it. If you're going to do that, you do it in like December or something,
0: sure,
2: like that, or maybe January. You don't do it in 2 years before an election. So I think it's some kind of policy, some kind of press conference.
0: And that's what I was wondering. If we just take a guess, could it have something to do with the juvenile crisis,
2: yes,
0: that we're talking about?
2: Yeah, I think it very well could. I think it could be, he's probably talked, I mean, this is just me speculating.
0: Sure.
2: Talked with, you know, people at his office. What can we do? People ask,
0: right,
2: you know, what can the legislators do? Well, what can we do? What can we do?
0: Particularly those under
2: back?
0: The age of 15 or 14, whatever,
2: yeah,
0: you know.
2: What tools do we have in a toolbox?
0: Right.
2: Let's do an inventory of our capabilities and what we can do without the need of Annapolis to change the current
0: right
2: situation here. And I think maybe they found
0: something
2: that they think that they can do, whether it is going after parents or maybe it is
0: right
2: a loophole that allows them to do something with kids or so,
0: that's
2: I don't
0: what I'm
2: know
0: thinking,
2: or upcharging for certain. I have no idea, but that's my guess, is that it is policy related
0: as opposed to a
2: yes
0: higher office
2: yes
0: or anything else related. Now, the other part of this to keep in mind is Ivan Bates is the head of all the 24 state's attorneys in the state of Maryland. They have an association.
2: That's right.
0: He's the president of that. And maybe he is going to do something that he's talked with some of them about where they could work together to do something. So it's not, I'm just, and the reason we have to play these games is because you get nothing from the video.
2: Yeah.
0: There's absolutely nothing to
2: no
0: give you a sense of what it is.
2: No. But it does intrigue you, does
0: it's
2: it
0: very
2: not?
0: It's very intriguing.
2: You want to know. And you look at your calendar, you say, well, when is 10-20? Let me look at my calendar.
0: Right.
2: That's coming up. That's what next week.
0: It
2: that's
0: going
2: to be on Tuesday.
0: So what?
2: And I know what
0: about
2: I'm doing on Tuesday.
0: What is the 20th of October? And I can't think of any date or reason why that date becomes important other than to the state's attorney himself and whatever the mission is. And I just want to say mission accomplished. If the goal was to make us do what we're doing, which is, you know, talk it up and wonder what's happening? They did it. They achieved the goal.
2: Yeah, you make a good point though about him being the head of the prosecutors,
0: mm-hmm,
2: right? Maybe it's something that they've all come
0: that's
2: together.
0: That's what I'm
2: on
0: thinking too.
2: Maybe they've come up with a unified front that hey, you know, we just kept getting beat up by Annapolis. They don't listen to us, and
0: mm-hmm,
2: we hear what the people are saying. We want to be the voice of the victims, and maybe they have a plan together to work to circumnavigate some laws that are there, or they feel something that they can do legally that will make a difference. I mean, the status quo. Yeah. What is the status quo? I mean, the status quo is we just kind of shrug.
0: Right.
2: At what? My guess, it's kids, because it's
0: got to be.
2: Not.
0: And
2: really
0: it's coming right after the frustration that he, you know, showed and others have showed about the 12-year-old that tragically kills a 69-year-old man. And there's nothing he can do. Like he said, the laws prevent him from really, or others from really doing much about that.
2: Yeah. I would be very, very surprised if it was an announcement for
0: something
2: higher
0: else.
2: Office.
0: Right.
2: I mean, it's just way too early to announce that. I do think that he plans to either run for mayor or governor at some point. But, I mean, the governor thing is going to take 4 years.
0: But the other reason that comes into play, though, it's put forward by his campaign, you know, paid for by friends of Ivan Bates. That's the other part of it that's interesting. It's not just him individually.
2: Good point.
0: It's just that. Anyway, real quick, everybody, before we kind of get ready to wrap this up a little bit. Inflation numbers have not been looking good. We saw inflation go to 3.7% yesterday when it comes to the personal inflation. And then just now, Brian, a wholesale inflation report shows 6.3% on an annual basis, a jump of 0.6% from August. So all the numbers, whether it's PPI, whether it's all these numbers don't look good. CPI.
2: So does that mean that we're going to have another hike in the interest rate by the Federal Reserve?
0: Oh, Warsh. Kevin Warsh is in trouble.
2: That poor guy.
0: He's in trouble.
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8: Outer loop of the Beltway is slowing down as you make your way past the Harrisburg Expressway. There is a work crew there blocking the right side of the roadway, and because of that, you're slowing down on the southbound side of the Harrisburg Expressway itself. You got delays from Pedonia Road all the way down towards the Beltway. Outer loop is slow from Liberty Road down towards I-70, and inside the Beltway, you're looking good, headed into the Fort McHenry and Harbor tunnels. Between the Beltways 95 and the BW Parkway, both looking good. No major slowdowns on 97 southbound. So far, so great if you're making your way here on 395 northbound. You'll only slow down trying to get onto Calverton Way. If you're making your way on 295 northbound, you're slowing down trying to get onto Russell Street. Currently 63 degrees in Baltimore, reaching a high of 65 later today. From the Mattress Warehouse Traffic Desk, I'm Carlos Ramirez, WBAL News Radio 1090 and FM 101.5.
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2: Watch, the governor's got a new add-on with the Republican mayor of Rising Sun.
0: And a Democratic mayor.
2: Of Rockville. Mm-hmm. And at the very end, they do this high five.
0: Yeah, very awkward.
2: It's the worst
0: very
2: high
0: awkward.
2: Five in the history
0: very
2: of high awkward. Fives. This is just like
0: you he's guys showing unity, though, Brian.
2: I know, but like seriously, like you know, you spend a lot of money on these ads, right? I mean, you have time
0: producer,
2: to redo it,
0: right?
2: Do a retake,
0: yeah.
2: And that was the best high five that they could do.
0: How do you correct a mayor, though? You tell the mayor you're not doing it right,
2: yes,
0: Mr. Mayor.
2: That's what you do,
0: Madam Mayor.
2: You say it's awful. Yeah. Do a better high five. Pretend like you like each other. You know, come on.
0: The point was achieved. He's able to get bipartisan agreement.
2: Yeah. By the way, we learned that our new White House press secretary is does have a JD.
0: She's from Pepperdine. She graduated with a law degree.
2: She is a lawyer.
0: In China.
2: But she is not an attorney.
0: She can practice
2: in
0: China.
2: She did not pass the bar exam.
0: That's not what I heard. I heard she can practice in China.
2: In China. That doesn't do me any good.
0: Yeah.
2: Although, does it really make a difference if my press secretary is a lawyer or an attorney?
0: Why even introduce that? It doesn't matter whether she's a lawyer or not.
2: Yeah. I guess the question is, did she lie about it?
0: Right. That's what the people are going
2: after. Did she ever go by? She said she's a lawyer, but I think technically you are a lawyer if you have a JD.
0: I don't think so.
2: I think you are. I think attorney is the one that
0: can
2: you
0: practice?
2: The bar.
0: I guess
2: no, you can't.
0: Exactly.
2: But anyway.
0: We have talking some Ravens tomorrow. Got the voice of the Ravens, Kyle Yeoman's on. So have some fun with that. Thank you very much, Ryan.
2: Stop recording me.
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14: Carly Clowney, 62. Good morning. I'm Caitlin Bancroft. What we know about a mass shooting in Baltimore overnight. That as the Baltimore City Council weighs whether to create a Department of Neighborhood Safety. These stories and more. But first, ABC News at 10 o'clock.
15: From ABC News, I'm Sherry Preston. President Trump spent another day on the campaign trail Wednesday talking to voters about affordability in Montana. Here's ABC's Karen Waugh.
16: With the midterms less than 3 weeks away, President Trump in Montana last night painting a positive picture of the economy.
17: We don't have inflation and tariffs don't cause inflation. You know what they cause? Wealth. They cause wealth. We're richer now.
16: But a new inflation report shows prices rising higher than economists expected, up 3.7% from a year ago.
15: And we've learned this morning that wholesale prices were up 6.3% in September compared to last year and 5.6% higher than in August. That is the biggest increase in 4 years. New numbers out about jobs today as well. That news a little more positive, says ABC's Jim Ryan.
18: It's the fifth consecutive week that fewer than 200,000 initial claims for state unemployment benefits have been filed. The labor department puts the figure at 199,000 for the week that just ended, about 1,000 more than the previous week. The total number of out-of-work Americans collecting unemployment sits just over 1.7 million.
15: There was a jump in retail sales last month, but a big chunk of the spending went toward paying for gas, according to the Commerce Department. Ukraine striking an oil refinery in Russia, as Ukrainian President Zelensky says Russia was first to break the so-called energy ceasefire brokered by President Trump, and says ABC chief foreign correspondent Ian Pannell.
19: Ukraine accuses Elon Musk of limiting access to Starshield, the military-grade version of his Starlink internet service, crucial to their drone program and ability to fend off Russia. Attacks. Musk pushing back, writing, any limits on speed or usage are decided by the U.S. military and ultimately the President of the United States.
15: A roof collapse at a private school in northwestern Pakistan has killed at least 34 children and a teacher. The Dow is up 177 points. 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
14: At 10:02, good morning. I'm Caitlin Bancroft. We begin with a deadly mass shooting in southeast Baltimore overnight that left two people dead, three others injured. City police say it happened on East Lombard Street just after midnight. They found four people shot multiple times. Two of the victims pronounced dead at the scene. Two teens, 14 and 15, were taken to the hospital. Then a 23-year-old man was brought to the hospital by a person who was also shot. Police, they continue to investigate. The Baltimore City Council is considering a bill that would create the Department of Neighborhood Safety. Council members held a hearing last night on the bill that was introduced by City Council President Zeke Cohen in September.
20: We just don't have enough capacity, so it can take a very long time for a team to effectively deploy. And we all know when a crisis is happening, a crisis means now, and we can't wait an hour plus, which unfortunately is the average time right now, for the team to show up and deploy.
14: Later on today, the mayor and city council president will attend a signing ceremony for the smoke shop padlock bill, targeting smoke shops selling illegal products and giving Baltimore police the ability to padlock them. For the commitment 2026 test, Maryland Republican Congressman Andy Harris claims a reporter broke the law at a press conference after his debate Tuesday night.
1: Sir! You do not have my permission to record. If you record...
21: Captured on video by the Baltimore Banner, the exchange between the Republican congressman and reporter Kat Murphy of the University of Maryland's Capitol News Service. Harris insisted Murphy needed to ask permission to record him, even though other reporters were doing the same.
22: This was not a public forum. We were in a private room, a private venue, at the same venue.
21: But media attorneys say the two-party consent law for recording doesn't apply to public forums like news conferences. Robert Lang, WBAL. News Radio.
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25: Traffic.
26: Northbound 895 at the Harbor Tunnel is blocked because of the accident. In Timonium, next to the fairgrounds, for the closure of York Road in both directions because of a major accident between Timonium Road and Pedonia Road. In the city, southbound Jones Falls Expressway, the far right lane is blocked after 41st Street as they do some emergency repair operations. We're told this could continue through the weekend. The backup southbound 83, the Harrisburg Expressway between Pedonia Road and the Beltway. On the Beltway, right lane blocked on the Attleut between the Harrisburg Expressway and Falls Road by the work zone. More road work on the Attleut between 795 and Liberty Road, again along the far right side. From the Mattress Warehouse Traffic Desk, I'm Ken Berger, WBAL News Radio 1090 and FM 101.5.
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29: A cooler day is in store. 67 will be the afternoon high. A few showers later into the day, and we'll have temperatures in the 60s overnight, warming up into the 80s by tomorrow afternoon with a chance of showers and thunderstorms later on. That will cool us down to the 50s for Saturday. Perfect weather for runners on Saturday morning. I'm meteorologist Alencia Jenkins on WBAL News Radio 1090 and FM 101.5.
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2: Hello, America. Boy, if you missed the first hour of this broadcast, you missed probably an epic rant because of what the government is doing right now. The government is engaged in fascism, honestly. We just found out about what they have been doing with the banks. This is under Biden, and thank God our DOJ is exposing it now. And I am praying that they are going to go hard on these banks because people need to go to jail. If you bought a MAGA hat in 2020, you were on a list, a government list, for a MAGA hat. The enemies list is remarkable. What these banks were doing because of federal regulators. Oh, you're just following. You're just doing what you were told. You're just following the law. Okay. Okay. All right. Well, we'll meet you in Nuremberg someday. Anyway, this has got to stop. And so we were talking about that, and there's a lot we're going to discuss as the show continues on that. But I also want to take a quick break and get some good news, because there are some things happening in America when it comes to trade and building our companies that people just don't really consider. We are rebuilding our manufacturing base, and that's going to take time, but that is the plan. You know, when you have massive debt, you know this. There's only two things you can do. You can file for bankruptcy. Well, the United States of America can't do that. So you can't file for bankruptcy. So what do? Well, hopefully, if you're sane, you cut spending. We're not doing that. But the other thing you have to do is get a better job so you can meet those bills. That's exactly what the president is trying to do. He is building new manufacturing. He is bringing manufacturing back here to the United States. And that's what this AI push is all about, because that is the new job. That's us all becoming brain surgeons and having unlimited amounts of cash. That's how you get us out of debt. And I want to spend a few minutes with a guy who knows about this, our U.S. Trade Representative, Ambassador Jamison Greer. He's going to tell us what's going on. But I also want to start with the fossil fuel exploration that Trump just said is happening now in Greenland. He said Greenland is doing mineral and fossil fuel exploration starting up right now. Was that part of our deal? Because that sounds like a really good thing. And the diesel imports with Russia. We start there with the ambassador here in just a second. First, let me tell you about identity theft. Very strange crime when you think about it. Somebody steals your car. You know your car is missing. Somebody steals your wallet. You notice the empty pocket. But somebody steals your identity. You still have your identity, right? You look at your wallet. It's all still there. Except apparently you've opened up three new credit card lines. You know, you've applied for a loan. You've gone shopping spree in a state you've never visited. 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Ambassador, how are you, sir?
3: Doing well. How are you, Glenn?
2: I'm very good. Good to have you on. I want to get into some of the positive things, but first let me ask you a couple of things that are right in the news today. Trump just said on Truth Social, mineral and fossil fuel exploration is starting up in Greenland. Was that part of the deal?
3: Well, one of the great elements of the deal, Glenn, is that we made a deal with Greenland and with Denmark that any kind of exploration of the natural resources, whether it be the fossil fuels, critical minerals, et cetera, that we essentially would have a say in this and have a veto on it and have the opportunity. This is to make sure that these critical resources stay in the hands of the United States and the West, right? Because everyone knows there's a land grab out there in the world right now. You have the Chinese going all over the world trying to get natural resources, and President Trump, he's trying to plan for 10, 20, 50 years out. He wants another American century, and that means we need to control the resources right on our continent.
2: So what does this mean? They're exploring for them. Do we get a share of them? Do we get them at cost like we did with Venezuela? I mean, the deals he's making, I think people are dismissing, and they shouldn't. What does this mean for the minerals, and if they find fossil fuels up there, what does it mean to us?
3: Remember with exploration, that means initial stage, right? So I don't think the final docs with profit sharing, production sharing have been drawn up. But first of all, we get national security out of this. I think, as you know, there can be any energy crunches from time to time, right? Their critical minerals get cut off by the Chinese. So having a secure access to these types of resources, right on our frontier, is really critical. And then, of course, the economic terms we expect will be, beneficial for America, beneficial for Greenland and everyone involved.
2: Let me turn into Russia here for a second. Trump has been going hard on the diesel refineries that are, being blown up in Ukraine. And I would be really upset with Ukraine on this. This has got to stop. It's hurting the entire globe. But then he went after and he said, look, we need diesel exports from Russia. But we were trying to cut everybody off of Russian fuel. Can you explain his thinking on this, on how that works? Because he's getting hammered everywhere.
3: Yeah, I mean, the reality is, change circumstances require you to change your position from time to time. What has not changed is the overall policy that we expect this war to end, that we expect the killing to stop, that President Trump is seeking peace for a war that never would have happened if he were in office, right? We know that. So that continues to be the policy. It's unchanged. Everyone in Congress agrees war needs to end. With respect to diesel supply, in the U.S., we have refineries. We have refineries that closed in California, that limited supply. We have the Europeans who refuse to, develop their own fossil fuels and refineries in the degree they need to. And so you end up having supply when you have the Ukrainians blowing up refineries in Russia. So there's a global supply crunch, and that leads to higher prices, right? That's just how it happens. And so if the president's going to make adjustments now and then so that Americans don't have to bear the cost of a European war, then that's what he'll do.
2: I talked to a global leader recently in a private conversation, and I asked him about the cutting off of all the resources outside of Iran, all of these banks and everybody else that has been playing under the table with Iran. And he said if the Trump administration really holds everyone's feet to the fire, he said this is really going to affect Iran, and he said I think the war will be over in a short order if they do it. I know they're trying to. Is everybody complying with when it comes to Iran?
3: So the short answer is yes, right? And this is Secretary Best at Treasury, who has the steering wheel on this. But he's been quite aggressive on his economic operation against Iran. First hitting Iran, and now hitting the facilitators of Iranian funding in countries all over the world, right? And so when you do this, it cuts them off from the global financial system. It cuts them off from the U.S. dollar, and it chills transactions with other parties, right? So if you have a U.S. company or U.S. bank or European bank, and they see some third party get hit with sanctions, they have these giant compliance departments that shut down everything immediately. So whenever you see this, it has second and third order effects that really cut these entities off. And I agree with you. The more we escalate on Iran economically, the more likely we are to end this war. And obviously we want, the Europeans and everybody else to come along with us.
2: Seeing this, that these trade deals and everything are really kind of in your purview. And especially some of these things, like we just announced, Japan and U.S. just announced $21 billion semiconductor project in New York. It's got to be frustrating that nobody understands, because I don't think people do. They think, my price of eggs, has gone down, but, my price of gas has gone up or whatever. And people are feeling the pain, but I don't think there's a good storyteller out there telling the story of what the president is actually doing. It's going to take, as you said, he is looking at the next 10, 20, 50 years down the road. These plants that are, you know, planned and now starting to open up for U.S. manufacturing with jobs, this is significant. Can you give the audience any kind of clue on how significant this is and when they will start to see these things actually come online?
3: Well, so I think you've hit the nail on the head. You know, today I'm in Utah, and tomorrow I'm going to go visit an $11 billion investment by Texas Instruments in Lehigh, Utah, to build semiconductors right here in Utah. Think back to the pandemic. People may or may not remember this. For a time, we couldn't get new cars. We couldn't buy new cars, and the cost of new cars went up. And of course, used car prices went up. Used car prices have gone down under President Trump. But part of this is because we couldn't get semiconductors from Asia during the pandemic. And so we're reshoring all of this. We're getting, you know, American companies to do more. We're getting foreign companies who make this stuff to come and build here. And it's increasing jobs. We have 72,000 new manufacturing jobs just this year. The last 2 years of Biden, we lost 220,000 manufacturing jobs. I mean, this is the key. We're getting the jobs back. Manufacturing wages are up by $2,500. So those are the things that we want people to understand, because we get it, right? We get the energy prices. We understand, you know, there's a reason they call it midterms. We're only halfway through. We're not done. We still have work to do. But a lot of that is coming online. The concrete's being poured. The superstructures are going up, and manufacturing jobs are up. That's just data.
2: When will we see, when do you think that it'll just be unavoidable, that you'll be able to go, oh my gosh, look at all the facts? Cause I had dinner with the ambassador from Taiwan. He's not even an ambassador because we don't recognize it as a country, but whatever, the delegation from Taiwan. I was having dinner with him and we were talking about semiconductors, and I said, you guys build the best of the best. And he said, and I said, you know, I'm very concerned, you know, of China. And he said, well, we've just made a deal. We're going to start building them in, I think he said Arizona and Texas. I can't remember. And they've already opened up some of these plants. Arizona. Yeah. And he said, we've already opened up some of these plants there. We're going to make the best superconductors, in the world, in America, but it's going to take us time.
3: To his point, well, you know why you don't read about it? Because it's good news. And also remember, if you go to a place like Texas, where there's a semiconductor cluster, or upstate New York, a semiconductor cluster, you know, and again, these are red districts. So that's where a lot of this is going. Why? I can do everything on my end. The president can do everything on his end to make trade fair again, to incentivize production here. But it's also up to states. So when I hear people from, you know, Chicago, Illinois, you know, the coast, complaining about some of these things, I think, I can't fix your local policies. I can't fix your anti-business regulations. I can't fix your high corporate state taxes and things like that. I mean, I can do what I can. And that's why we see the manufacturing coming back to places like Georgia and South Carolina and Indiana and Texas, because they're business friendly.
2: So let me ask you this. May I take a quick break? Do you have time? Can I take a 1 minute break and then come back?
3: Sure. Sure.
2: Okay, let me take one minute and I'll come back. I want to tell you about Chapter. If you or somebody you know is getting on Medicare, this year's open enrollment period could be very important to you. Millions of Americans are facing changes in their coverage, including canceled plans and changes to which doctors and hospitals are in their networks. It helps to have somebody who really knows the system, and that's why I want to recommend to you Chapter. Their licensed Medicare advisors will compare plans from every major insurer, help you understand what the options are, and get the coverage that fits you or your loved ones. Your mom and dad are going through this. Don't make sure they're on the phone with Chapter. They have an AI system that can check everything. It takes them about 20 minutes on the phone, and they'll check all of them. There's nobody else that does this. They'll check every single provider and plan and find the one that is absolutely right. Now, they are experiencing exceptionally high demand this year, so you may have to wait a little longer than usual to speak with an advisor. They called me the other day and they said, Glenn, could you please tell people, because they really are into customer service, and they're like, please tell them it's going to take a little longer right now. We are just swamped. Consider calling in November when the wait times are expected to be a little shorter. Your new coverage can still begin January 1st. And if you call and there is a wait, just press 1 and request a call back. You're not going to lose your place in line. The call is free. Takes 20 minutes. Do it now or wait until November. Dial pound 250 and say the keyword chapter. Pound 250, keyword chapter. Act now before you're left overpaying for the wrong coverage for another year. Do it now. 10 seconds, station ID.
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2: We are on with Ambassador Jameson Greer. He is the U.S. Trade Representative. I want to ask you about two countries, Canada. How are things going with Canada?
3: Well, I mean, listen, it's a country of 40 million people to our northern border. Back in the 60s, you know, we were selling all our cars up there, the big three, and they said, we want to make cars here too, and we're not going to let you sell cars in Canada unless you build factories here. And so the big three did that. And so from the get-go, Canada did a very Trumpian thing. It said, if you want to sell in Canada, you have to make here. They've had a really good deal with America for decades. They've sold duty-free here into the United States. That's what they've done. President Trump, as you know, he's changing his trade relations with all of our trading partners. We have a $60 billion trade deficit with Canada when he came in. It's down to $45 billion. He's trying to balance everything out. He's trying to manufacture here jobs that could be in other countries, whether it's Canada or Mexico or China, wherever. He wants them here. And so we've had talks with the Canadians. We don't agree on the terms of a potential deal. That's really all it comes down to. We're going to have some level of tariffs, and they don't want it.
2: Here's what I'm really concerned about is they seemed hell-bent on turning to China. We cannot have them as a proxy for China. And the things that they asked for in the trade deal where they could reflag the Chinese products that would be sent in to Canada is just unacceptable. Have we made any, inroads on that?
3: I mean, this is a core issue, Glenn. I'm glad you raised it. You know, a lot of times if you look at Canadian media over the past year and a half, a lot of their officials, federal and provincial, they were saying things like, we need to build Fortress North America, et cetera. I mean, our view is, you know, we're not a fortress, right? We're just trying to, get manufacturing and manufacturing jobs for our people. But I said, fine. Then if we're going to protect our borders from dumped steel and aluminum and all these things, and give you a pass, then you need to do it too, right? You also have to put tariffs up. If you look at Mexico, they've been putting tariffs up on China and others. Canada right now isn't interested in doing that necessarily. And to your point, they've given the Chinese car manufacturers a quota. They're going to import cars from China. They've talked about having investment in cars from China. We're obviously not going to accept that. We don't sell Chinese cars in America. So their economic program, which they're entitled to have as, a country, it has a lot of inconsistency with what President Trump is trying to do. And so until those inconsistencies are adequately resolved, I think we'll just be where we are. But remember, our growth rate annually is higher than Canada's. They have 6.5% unemployment. We're at, about 4.1%, which is, full employment according to the Fed. So President Trump's economy is doing well. We're in manufacturing expansion. And listen, people wanted us to do things like Canada. They joined the Trans-Pacific Partnership years ago to open their markets to Asia. And look where it is, right? We didn't do that. They want to be globalists with the EU. We're against that. We want to have more manufacturing here. We want to reverse the negative things that happened with NAFTA or things that could have happened with TPP. So as long as their trade policy is different, then it's going to be hard to have a completely open relationship with them.
2: Ambassador, can you explain, I don't think people really understand how much trouble Europe is in. I mean, Volkswagen just took two of their plants, shut them down, and then leased them out or sold them, I don't remember which, to China. That's never happened before. Europe is losing its ability to make anything. While we are trying to get back on that bandwagon, they don't seem to be interested in this. What happens when a country just starts doing what Europe is doing?
3: Well, they lose hard power, right? People talk about soft power and the rules-based international order and going around and working things out through negotiation. And that's one thing within the boundaries of the United States, where we have the Constitution, we have a robust legal system, et cetera. But in the international world, I mean, it's the real world, right? And it's a power play. And if you don't have hard power, which means manufacturing, then you don't have soft power either, right? No one's going to listen to you if you don't have, you know, what you need. As I think Napoleon said, how many legions does the Pope have, right? It's a little bit that story. They are slow to take action. 10 years ago, President Trump started putting tariffs on the Chinese, on Chinese vehicles, and the Europeans didn't do it. Here we are 10 years later, and they're still very slow to do it. So I think they should take action to protect their economy. It's not about being anti any country. It's about protecting their own culture, their own industries, and being strong.
1: Yeah. Ambassador, thank you so much. I'd love to have you back, because I'd like to know, why are we so quiet on Mexico? I know there's things going on, but boy, I would have thought we would have been all over Mexico. We've changed, I think, this Western Hemisphere. And next time you're on, maybe we can just talk about Mexico. I really appreciate everything that you're doing, and thank you for coming on, Ambassador. I appreciate it.
3: Thank you. Happy to do it. Bye.
1: You bet. Ambassador Jamison Greer, U.S. Trade Representative. Okay, back to the pot of stew we call America. And the latest next. All right. Our sponsor is Preborn. You know, when somebody is in a crisis, one of the worst things that could happen is that they feel they have to make a life changing decision right then, immediately. There's no time to think. There's no time to ask questions. It's just fear. It's pressure and the feeling that the walls are closing in. We've all been in this, you know. Hopefully we've not been in what some young women are in right now, you know. You're a young woman. You're facing an unexpected pregnancy. There's no one in your life that supports you having the baby. Just try to imagine that kind of pressure, that kind of fear. That's why the work at Preborn is so important. They provide free ultrasounds, compassionate counseling, and practical support to women who feel they have nowhere else to turn. Sometimes the first thing somebody needs to know in a crisis is you don't have to face it alone. You're okay. 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
5: Traffic.
6: In the city for the accident closing down 895 northbound at the Harbor Tunnel. Also in the city, the emergency roadwork blocks the far right lane. Southbound Jones Falls Expressway past 41st Street. We're told this activity could continue into the weekend. In Cecil County, northbound 222 closed at LeBron Road for utility work. Traffic alternates on the southbound side. Also in Cecil County, Philadelphia Road east of Tyler Drive. Eastbound side closed. Traffic alternates on the westbound side. York Road closed in both directions between Pedonia Road and Timonium Road because of the accident. 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
8: 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Good morning, I'm Caitlin Bancroft. Two people are dead, three others now at the hospital after a mass shooting in southeast Baltimore just after midnight. Police say they arrived on the scene of East Lombard Street. They found four people shot there, pronounced two of them dead. Then two other people showed up at the hospital sometime later. Homicide detectives, they're now actively investigating. The Baltimore City Council met last night to discuss whether to make the Department of Neighborhood Safety the third branch of city government. If established, the department would handle nonviolent 911 calls, expanding beyond traditional law enforcement. From the ABC News Desk, the United States is reportedly considering using the most powerful non-nuclear bomb in its arsenal as part of a new strike plan in the war with Iran. It's called the mother of all bombs and has the capability of destroying an area equal to 9 city blocks. Using it for the first time in the war with Iran would be a notable escalation. And Pope Leo has resumed work activities just 2 days after undergoing surgery and being diagnosed with lung cancer. Navy football takes on UTC A Saturday night with pregame starting at 7 and kickoff at 8. I'm Caitlin Bancroft, WBAL News Radio 1090 and FM 101.5.
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15: Traffic.
6: Got some good news from Timonium. We're told that northbound York Road now open between Timonium Road and Pedonia Road. Southbound side remains closed. This is because of a major accident from the morning. Northbound 895 closed at the Harbor Tunnel because of the major accident. And the emergency road work blocks the right lane southbound.

Welcome to the Glenn Beck program. I'm sorry. I'm just writing a letter to my bank right now, because I don't know if you saw yesterday, J.P. Morgan Chase was flagging words like MAGA and America First. Other banks targeted Christian organizations, pro-life groups, firearm businesses, legal businesses, all run by law-abiding citizens. And the reason given again and again is reputational risk. And this is something I outline in my book, The Great Reset. Told you it was happening. They said it was a conspiracy theory. It's not. What happened to the truckers in Canada is child's play compared to what we were doing. Grassley has just released the document showing that Jack Smith's team, who should be rotting in prison. I want a fair trial, but boy, he's going to have a hard time explaining this stuff. He was investigating Donald Trump, collected personal data on more than 639,000 Republican voters and donors, names, addresses, birth dates, where you work, in some cases, all of your credit card information. One of the spreadsheets that he was compiling was a list of all of the people based on one question. Did they buy a red MAGA hat after the 2020 election? If you did, you were on a list. And it's the beginning of it. And the banks involved: J.P. Morgan Chase, Bank of America, U.S. Bank, Citi, Wells Fargo, Capital One, PNC, T-Bank, BMO Bank. I'm writing a very kind letter to the vice president of the bank I bank with. I bank with U.S. Bank. And I wrote a very nice letter, my opening letter. Let me see if I can dig it up here. Sent. Where's my sent? I hate Microsoft. Anyway, I just wrote to him, I've attached a monologue I gave today about the new reports coming out of the DOJ. I was very disappointed to see U.S. Bank as part of that list. Can you please tell me what the bank is doing to make sure that you are protecting your customers? I know this is all due to banking regulations, but I'm looking for a bank that will at least alert its customers when this is asked of them and fights for the Constitution. Yes, while still abiding by banking regulations. Can you fill me in? I want to know. Now, you're not going to get that from your teller. And you might not be able to get it. You might, if you can get the president of the bank or the vice president of the bank on that you do banking with, you should demand answers. But you should be very calm and collected, because this is not happening at your local branch. This is happening at the highest levels, and it all has to do with banking regulations. You need the banks to say, I'm not doing this anymore. I'm sorry. And if they have to abide by the banking regulations, they should alert you. You know, it'd be one thing if Apple, you know, or anybody, just anybody. Let's just stick with the bank. If the bank says, I have to give them this, it's part of banking regulation. Good. Then alert your customer. The federal government has just asked for these records. I had to give them due to banking regulations. Good. Do that. And if you won't do that, will you at least say, I can't tell you what they've asked us for, but they've asked us for personal information, and due to banking regulations, we had to release it. You can ask your congressman or your senator, because congressmen and senators were also falling into this. They were at data collection on them, too. You don't need, if you have these banking regulations, you don't need a central bank digital currency. You don't need it. You got the banks doing it for them. All you'll do is speed up the process. So you need to ask them. And if you don't think you can get an answer from your bank, then you have to call your senator and your congressman and demand that this stops. Now, I truly believe that our Justice Department, now that Pam Bondi is gone, is different. And I think they are going after. I don't have any information. I just have a hope. And my hope is more than just pulling it out of my butt and going, oh, I hope the sky is going to be pretty and we're never going to have a storm again. I believe that we are going to see some progress on this, but you need to put the fire underneath Washington. These banking regulations are wrong. And, let me ask you this. When you're thinking about voting for somebody,

0: who are the ones that were for these banking regulations? There was anyone who was for the WEF, the Great Reset, the Green New Deal, all of these things. The Green New Deal. If you're voting for somebody who is for the Green New Deal, you're responsible for what happened at the bank. If you are voting for somebody who likes the WEF and is thinking that that Great Reset is great, you're responsible for what happened at the bank. And by the way, if this doesn't stop, I'm not just saying this for Republicans. If this doesn't stop, do you not think that the next guy that comes in, you hate Donald Trump. If I find out that Donald Trump is using this same kind of tool to go after you because you do believe in abortion, you do believe that, you know, I don't know, whatever. I'm just as mad and I'm standing up for you too. This affects all of us. It just depends on who is in power. It has to stop. It must stop. But let me now speak to conservatives and independents. Anybody who's thinking about voting for these people, these are the people that put it in. Oh, I'm not going to go out and vote. I'm not going to go out and vote because I'm mad at the... Okay, you can be mad at the Republicans. Do you want all this stuff to stop? Do you want all this investigation to stop? Do you want these people in power again? You're thinking, oh, well, I have a problem with the gas price. Gas prices are so high. Yeah, they are. Yeah, they are. You know why gas prices are so high? We haven't built a refinery here in 50 years. Why? Because of the left. Oh, my energy prices are going through the roof. Yeah, you know who just closed down all the coal fire plants? Didn't even want gas-fired plants? Who closed those down? The Democrats or the Republicans? Do you think not voting is going to make your energy prices suddenly go down? It'll only go up. And here's the real problem. I want to play two pieces of audio. A Florida Senate candidate, DSA member, Angie Nixon. I want you to hear what she's saying because I am warning you on both sides. Both sides will be susceptible to this, but one is already way down the lane. But the Republicans or the conservatives can do it just the same. You are going to have McCarthy hearings, witch trials, rounding people up if we're not careful. Don't believe me? I want you to hear Angie Nixon, what she's saying. She's running for Florida Senate. I want you to hear what she says about her opponents.
1: They are spreading like a lot of disinformation and lies on commercials about me, saying things like I want to abolish prisons and I want to defund the police. Why would I want to do that when I want her locked up and punished in jail for what she has done? And so, you know, we are going to continue to stump on this campaign trail all across the state from the Panhandle to the Keys. And we're looking forward to them calling me senator on November 3rd.
2: You want your Republican opponent locked up?
1: You know, yes, because of what she did. Yes, I absolutely would want that to happen. Yes.
0: Okay, so she wants her Republican opponent locked up. This is a DSA member. Well, that's what Trump is doing. No, that is not what Trump is doing. That is not what Trump is doing. And you have to take a step back and see the difference. Let's see the evidence. If Donald Trump went after... Omar, and there's no evidence, there's nothing, it's a sham, then I'm with you. I want to see the evidence. I told you, the day they issued the warrant, I've seen the evidence that we can gather, and it is absolutely compelling. If I were on the jury, I would say I need a second source or a third source on that one. From, you know, actual documents. I've seen the pictures of them and everything else. I need to see the actual documents. And if they showed me those actual documents that I've seen pictures of, it's beyond a reasonable doubt. Beyond a reasonable doubt. So let's see what they have. But I said, when they issued that warrant, you better have the goods. You better have the goods. If this is a witch hunt, it's dangerous. Okay? On record saying that. That's not what was happening with Donald Trump. That's not what they were doing. That's not what this banking thing is about. That's apples and oranges. Now she's saying lock her up because she's spreading lies. You obviously don't understand the First Amendment. This is why we had the sedition laws from John Adams. John Adams, the guy who helped bring us liberty, gets in office and he comes up with the Sedition Act. All of our founders were against it. I shouldn't say all of them. A lot of them were against it. It was repealed immediately after he left. And we had a great debate at the time. When it comes to government officials and when it comes to people running, you cannot have the government in charge of what's true and what's not. People have to have the ability to lie. That's horrible, I know. But what, are you going to have the government come in and say what's a lie and what's not? How many times has the government lied to you? You cannot have them the arbiter. And once you start locking up your foes, you're in trouble. You notice Donald Trump said, lock her up, lock her up. And then when he got in, a lot of people took him seriously. And when he got in, he's like, you can't lock her up. We can't lock her up. We don't do that in America. We can't lock her up. Okay? So you'd say things, but do you mean it? Now, she's a DSA person. I don't know about her, but I think the DSA means it. Here's another one. This one's really inarticulate. This one comes from Fayette County Council. She's running for Fayette County Council in Indiana. This is Jamie West. She's a Democrat. I want you to listen to this interview. Go ahead, Six.
3: Repeat that again. What is the one decision that I would make that might not be popular
4: with
3: Fayette County?
4: Right, that may be unpopular with some voters.
3: With some voters.
4: But is in the best interest of the county.
3: Firing all Republicans. I wouldn't let them, I don't even talk to them. I don't like them. What do you want me to say? I don't like being around them. I mean, y'all did this to us. You all voted for us. You made this happen, this ICE coming into our communities, stealing people's jobs. I mean, I've been threatened so many times to my face by MAGA, we'll call them. But then there's these MAGAs who are just racist and aren't very intelligent at all. They call you names. You know, sheriff's nephew threatened to blow my head off. But, you know, what are you going to do? We have guns, too.
4: All right. Well, as a reminder, the general election is November 3rd. Early voting began October.
0: Commercial. What the hell is happening? Okay. We got guns, too. I don't like them. I don't want them around. I'd fire all of them. I'm warning you, this is how it begins. This is how it begins. One side is farther down this road than the other. And I am against it on both sides. You have to see what's going on. You don't think they'd round people up? What was just happening with the banks? They were making it impossible for some people. If you had a MAGA hat, you were on a list. And if you are enough things on that list, you could no longer bank, get a credit card. How do you survive? How does your business survive? You don't think they'll round people up? They were just cutting off their ability to run a business or do business. Because you bought a MAGA hat, you were on a list. Yeah, it's completely unreasonable to think that unreasonable people could get into office and go further. Because that's not where... See, here's what you have to understand. Marxism, Islamist, all of this stuff. It's unreasonable. It goes against human nature. And so why do you have all these people in Iran being killed? You have another woman that is about to be killed because of her viewpoint. Another woman in Iran now. Why do you have to kill them? You have to kill them because it goes against human nature. And so the excuse always is they're standing in the way of progress. They know what needs to be done for the good of the collective, and they're standing in the way of progress. They're an enemy. They're speaking out. They're lying about me. They're saying this. They're saying that. They've got to be exterminated. We've got guns, too. That is not the Western way of life. That is not a country you want to live in. And we are ignoring the warning signs. DSA, Islamist, they are not reasonable people that believe in the same values that you do. And I'm speaking to Democrats and independents. Values, not policies. Back in just a minute, let me tell you about Mercury One. You know, there's a reason that we hold charity galas. You know, they bring people together, give everybody a chance to celebrate the work that has been done and help raise the money to keep doing it. If you've ever been to one, you know, there's, you know, certain traditions. Somebody's going to make a speech. Somebody's going to ask for money. And somebody at your table is going to have absolutely no idea what fork to use. Well, we're having a gala at Mercury One, and I'd love for you to be a part of it. And you don't have to worry about the forks. We just use whatever fork works. But this is not about getting together for a nice evening. What happens is after everybody goes home. It's about the families that receive the help when disaster strikes, or the Christians that are persecuted right now, that are being rescued right now by the Nazarene Fund, and the next generations learning stories and principles that built America through the American Journey experience and our amazing history vault. 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I think it's happening next Friday, next Saturday. 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
6: Traffic.
7: In the city, northbound 895 is closed at the Harbor Tunnel because of the accident. Also in the city, southbound Jones Falls Expressway after 41st Street, the emergency road work is in the far right lane. In Timonium, northbound York Road now open between Timonium Road and Pedonia Road, but the southbound side remains shut down because of the crash from the rush hour. The WBAL TV 11 weather. Cloudy with showers today, high 65. Showers early tonight, then cloudy overnight, low 62. Tomorrow, cloudy skies early, followed by thunderstorms in the afternoon. Some of those thunderstorms could be severe. High 82. Cloudy in the city, 64 degrees. 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
0: Well, President Trump has come out and just made a statement on the execution of Nidal Hassan, the former major turned traitor. 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
17: Cloudy, 62. Good morning. I'm Caitlin Bancroft. The investigation continues in a mass shooting overnight in Baltimore. Two people dead, three others recovering from gunshot wounds. Creating a new Department of Neighborhood Safety, the subject of a city council hearing. These stories and more first, ABC News.
1: From ABC News, I'm Sherry Preston. It was to have been the first public execution in nearly a century, and now it won't be happening. President Trump saying on Truth Social that the firing squad death of Fort Hood shooter Nidal Hassan will not be live streamed.
2: The former Army psychiatrist was convicted and sentenced to die for the 2009 mass shooting that killed 13 and wounded 31. Defense Secretary Pete Hegseth has ordered that the 56-year-old die by firing squad, and President Trump suggested it be a live-streamed execution. Now he's dropped the idea, posting on Truth Social that victims and families of the victims of the massacre will still be able to watch Hassan die.
1: ABC's Jim Ryan. Another snapshot of the economy. The Labor Department says wholesale inflation was double what economists predicted it would be, mostly because of higher fuel costs caused by the Iran war.
3: As Republicans wrestle with the economic fallout of this war, the president is increasingly lashing out at his opponents, overnight saying that leakers who reveal information on military plans should be shot. Meanwhile, the money continues to flow into these races. Advertisers now on track to spend $10 billion on campaign ads.
1: ABC's Mary Bruce. Ukraine resuming attacks on Russian oil refineries hours after President Volodymyr Zelensky said a brief truce with Moscow was over. The Vatican has issued a statement saying Pope Leo is working from his hospital room after undergoing surgery to remove that cancerous nodule from his lung.
4: Everything is positive in terms of the recovery. The key question, of course, is did the cancer spread? Nothing on that at the moment. And the Vatican is stressing, I think, that, you know, there will be tests. Those test results could take some time in terms of determining if all of the cancer was removed and if the cancer had spread before, and whether or not the Pope will need any form of treatment going forward.
1: ABC's Tom Sophie Burridge at the Vatican. Checking the markets, the Dow is up 426 points and the S&P is up 25. 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
17: At 11:02, good morning. I'm Caitlin Bancroft. City police continue to investigate a deadly mass shooting in southeast Baltimore.
13: Police say five people were shot, including two teenagers. It happened shortly after 12 a.m. in the 3500 block of East Lombard Street. Two people pronounced dead at the scene, a 14-year-old and a 15-year-old, were transported to an area hospital. The 15-year-old is in critical condition. Additionally, a 23-year-old later showed up at the hospital with gunshot wounds. No other information has been released. Taylor Bennett, WBAL News Radio 1090 and FM 1.5.
17: Well, last night, the Baltimore City Council held a hearing on the proposal to create a Department of Neighborhood Safety, bringing the Mayor's Office of Neighborhood Safety and Engagement under a broader city agency. Another hearing is scheduled for October 19th, with a final vote expected on October 26th. From the Commitment 2026 desk, Maryland Republican Congressman Andy Harris claims a reporter broke the law at a press conference after his debate Tuesday night.
25: What did you mean by that?
26: Take her camera. You're going to have to take her camera. She's
27: the exchange Tuesday night in Cambridge captured on video by the Baltimore Banner. Harris said reporter Kat Murphy of the University of Maryland Capital News Service needed to ask permission under the state's recording law, even though other reporters were in the room recording. He says he has an expectation of privacy.
28: From her, yes. And this is, again, there were other reporters in the room, some of whom were intending to ask serious questions.
27: Attorney Steve Silverman says Harris doesn't understand the law.
29: Frankly, he's throwing a temper tantrum. He has no reasonable expectation of privacy.
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17: Yeah, the confrontation between Harris and the reporter now drawing national attention. The reporter appearing on CNN to tell her story. WBAL News Time is 11:04. I'm Caitlin Bancroft, WBAL News Radio.
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5: In Timonium, both sides of York Road now open, was closed for a long time because of the major accident between Timonium Road and Pedonia Road. Northbound 895 at the Harbor Tunnel, that is closed because of the accident. In the city, southbound Jones Falls Expressway past 41st Street, right lane blocked because of ongoing emergency road work. This could continue through the weekend. In Cecil County, northbound 222 at LeBron Road, northbound side closed. Traffic alternates southbound because of utility work. 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From the Mattress Warehouse Traffic Desk, I'm Ken Berger, WBAL News Radio 1090 and FM 101.5.
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8: Weather.
9: A cooler day is in store. 67 will be the afternoon high. A few showers later into the day, and we'll have temperatures in the 60s overnight, warming up into the 80s by tomorrow afternoon with a chance of showers and thunderstorms later on. That will cool us down to the 50s for Saturday. Perfect weather for runners on Saturday morning. I'm meteorologist Alencia Jenkins on WBAL News Radio 1090 and FM 101.5.
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0: America. There's a lot going on the Islamist front, especially with Nidal Hassan, the former U.S. Army major turned traitor. 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President just released on Truth Social, Nidal Hassan, former U.S. major, turned traitor, very bad and evil man, killed 13 people, including a pregnant soldier who died along with her unborn son, injured very seriously 32 more innocent people. With all of that being said, I think streaming the execution for all, might have been a strong deterrent for the world to witness on how America deals with terrorists and scum like Hassan, but many very good and well-meaning people would rather not watch him die through streaming or at least any other visual device. He will die as scheduled by firing squad, but this event will not be streamed. That said, the execution may be viewed in person by the immediate families of the victims if they so choose. They deserve to witness justice. Thank you for your attention, President Donald J. Trump. I am really glad to hear this. I think because of history, you know, this has happened before. It happened in Kentucky, and that's why we really got away from this. I think it was back in the 1930s. There was an execution that was going on, and it was a woman, the first woman to ever pull the trapdoor. She was the sheriff, or the sheriff appointed her. I can't remember the exact story, but she was going to be the first woman, and that attracted all the press. And then people started coming because they wanted to see a woman do the execution, and it was weird, and it became, I mean, people mobbed the body at the end to get the hood off of the dead body and then cut it up, and they were selling it. And since then, we've gone, no more, no more. People are bad. People are bad sometimes. And now that we have TikTok, that kind of stuff would happen everywhere. And, you know, I'm glad. I think the president made the right choice. Now, with that being said, here's the deterrent you want, Mr. President. Please, please. During the war on ISIS, Kurdish women who fought them reported that ISIS fighters were terrified of dying at a woman's hand because it will cost them paradise. Make it an all-female firing squad. Please. That will cost them the 72 virgins. Okay? Hassan wanted to die a hero in front of the whole world. Let him die in the quiet room at the hands of American women soldiers. No cameras, no paradise. That one short statement, just the picture of the all-female firing squad, will go through the Muslim world like crazy. Do that, please, Mr. President. Don't just kill him. Have women kill him. We have to understand who we're fighting against, okay? Now, there's a young accounting student. Anybody who says, oh, well, this is, you know, they want Sharia law. It's not so bad. So what? He wants Sharia law. You have to understand who these people are. Young accounting student in Iran has just been sentenced to death. Oh, I can't tell you which one is the worst one. Is it Israel or is it Iran? A young accounting student, a female, sentenced to death. She's in her early 20s. Why? Because last January, when shopkeepers and merchants across Iran shut their doors and poured into the streets, security forces grabbed her in a bazaar. Rights groups say they beat her during the arrest. Then they put her into solitary confinement for about 3 months, pressed her for a confession, and denied her the lawyer of her choosing. In August, the Revolutionary Court gave her 12 and a half years for acting against national security. Did she kill pregnant people? No. No. Was she acting violent? No. She was taking to the streets and protesting, and they're going to execute her. Now, according to The Guardian, the state wants her life. The charge is, you ready? Here's what she did. Here's what she did. She insulted the prophet. She insulted the prophet. So they're going to execute her. We're going to execute somebody who injured 32 and killed 13, including a pregnant woman, in the name of his prophet. So she didn't murder. There's no theft, no violence, words. And by the way, this is not a rogue judge. Iran's penal code says it plainly. Anyone who insults the prophet of Islam shall be sentenced to death. The court didn't break the law. The court is following the law. This is what Sharia law looks like when it holds the gavel, gang. You know, there's a crowd in America and Europe and professors and politicians who, some genuinely kind people, I'm sure, will tell you this is no concern of ours. And if people want to have Sharia law, they can have Sharia law. Sharia law is not another legal tradition. They can't live on their side with ours. Let communities govern themselves. No. Who are we to judge? I don't know. I think we can judge when somebody is killing somebody for words. Sharia for millions of Muslims is mostly personal. How you pray, how what you eat, how you fast, how you give to the poor. A Muslim family in Dearborn or Boise living by those rules in their own homes is not a threat. That's religious liberty. And I'll defend it as hard as I defend my own religious liberty. The Jew that keeps kosher, the Latter-day Saints that skip the coffee, the Muslim that skips the pork. God bless everybody. But the minute you take your Sharia law out and say, no, you cannot have coffee. We're banning all coffee. And anybody who has coffee, that's a Latter-day Saint that I am dead set against. And every Muslim should be dead set against anybody who goes into a butcher shop and says, you cannot have pork in here. No, I'm sorry. You're in the United States of America. Get your ass over to Saudi Arabia if that's what you want. So the line is not a prayer rug. The line is prison. What is the consequence of not living the religion the way you say? The moment a religious rule is enforced by the state or by a mob that think it's doing the state's work, it stops being your faith and starts being my master. That's why Sharia law cannot exist in the Western world. You know, that's where living side by side falls apart. Think about how it would actually work. Our system may say, you know, you can criticize any idea, any politician, any prophet, any god. You can do it. I don't like it, but you can do it. That system says insulting the prophet is a capital crime. So you can call my God, you can call Jesus anything you want. You can do whatever you want. But if I say, you know, Muhammad is not a prophet, I die because that's an insult. That's not two neighbors with a different, you know, taste in paint for the front door. One of them claims the right to kill the other and kill the other's children for talking. You don't split that difference. I mean, honestly, let's think about it. Can we use critical thinking? What does a compromise look like here? A little blasphemy? Prison, but not a rope? Free speech on the north side of the street only? What does it look like? a law that claims to speak for God will not accept to being one line item on a menu. If it's God's law, then our law is rebellion. And that's exactly how Sharia courts read it. You know, and those laws don't stay home. You know, I don't know if anybody even remembers Salman Rushdie, the Satanic Verses. He lost an eye on a stage in Western New York decades after the Iran supreme leader ordered him killed for a novel he wrote. The sentence was passed in Tehran, but his eye came out and the knife came out in New York. But right now we're experiencing the quieter version. The publisher passes on that book. I don't want any trouble. The museum that takes down the painting. The teacher who skips the lesson. The cartoonist who puts down the pen. Nobody passed a blasphemy law because no one had to. The legislating is all done through fear. See, this is how free people lose freedom. You lose freedom without ever voting on it. So let's ask who this girl is in Iran. She's not a Western critic taking shots from a safe distance. She's an Iranian daughter. She knew what she was getting herself into. I don't know which is more of a threat, Israel or Iran. I just don't know. You're so intellectually dishonest. The people most crushed by these laws are Muslims. They're women. They're dissidents. They're converts. The young man who asked one too many questions. Well, I want to be kind to Muslims. You're not being kind. By saying Sharia law is fine, you're not being kind to Muslims. You're siding with the jailer against the prisoner. The bravest people in Iran are not asking us to respect their government's culture. They're begging us to see that culture. Man, we don't have half the courage as these people in Iran. Going out in the streets, knowing exactly what can happen to them. Here, the minute the police come out, I've got rights. I have rights. You have no rights in Iran. You have no rights with Sharia law. You have no rights. But our protesters are so brave. They're so brave.
1: I have rights, you know. I'm going to call my attorney. Where's my phone call?
0: She didn't get one. They don't flinch. They don't flinch. Why do we flinch when it all is required of us is to speak out and support them? There's no Sharia law here. We can say this is wrong. We can say her execution is wrong. We can say if you stand with Sharia law, you're wrong. We can say that here, and there's no repercussion, and yet we're afraid to say something. You know, tolerance is a very beautiful word. It really is, tolerance. It means I protect your right to believe something I think is wrong. That doesn't mean I hand the power to anyone to punish me for saying so. The first is liberty. I support your right to say things I think are wrong. That's liberty. By not saying something about it, that's surrender. That's surrender with good manners. The West works because of one agreement. We argue about God with words, not with guns or swords. You may believe my faith is false. I may believe yours is false, but we both go home alive. That agreement is not one culture's little quirk. That's the only ground where every faith can stand at the same time. That is not a, a quirk. That is everything we have. That is the only floor. And everyone can stand on that floor. The Muslim, the Christian, the Jew, the atheist. Same law, same courts, same right to speak. Same right to be wrong as loud as you possibly can be. But the moment you build a second floor with its own judges and its own punishments, you haven't created diversity. You've built a cage and told the people inside they chose it. And let's look at that cage. Who gets trapped in there first? The wife who wants a divorce. The daughter who wants to marry outside the faith. The son who stops believing. The 9-year-old that doesn't think they should be married to a 50-year-old. It's the people with the least power in the room. They pay for everyone else's open-mindedness. So for anybody who says that, you know, Sharia law is not something to be concerned about, Sharia law can live side by side in the West, answer this simple question. What happens to the young girl who's now facing the death penalty for insulting the prophet? What happens to her in your system where you've said they can have that law in their town if they want it? What happens to her? If your answer is, well, that's Iran, that's not us, then you've already admitted the problem is the law, Sharia law, and not the address. If your answer is she should be free, then welcome. You don't believe in side by side. You don't believe Sharia law. You believe in one law for all of us. You believe in the First Amendment. That's America. And if you can't answer, how sad, because she doesn't have a lot of time to wait while you think it over. We call ourselves America for a reason. People look to us for a reason. Used to be our courage. Look at her courage. Where's ours? More in a minute. 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
0: 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The DSA, the rapid rise, is not organic. This is another cancer that is in our system right now, and it is really, really bad. We show you what they stand for, and we show you how. This is international communism. Okay. 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It's international communism. And, it is very well funded. Insiders saw this special last week and, there was almost a revolt. They're like, you've got to release this everywhere right now. We asked them to do a poll, from the insiders, because they paid for this. It's their subscription that pays for this information. 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It's available everywhere. It was available yesterday. 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You can find it again. 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It's for everybody. 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Watch it and share it. It's a must see before you go out and vote. Share this with everyone you know. The map mapping out the DSA machine. It's bigger and more gnarly than you thought it was. Check it out now. All right, final half hour coming up. Let me tell you about Rapid Radios. You know, every family has an air traffic controller. You know, usually it's mom. She knows where everybody is, where they're supposed to be, exactly how late everybody's running. She's coordinating the school pickups and the soccer practice and the grocery store runs. And I mean, she's like an air traffic controller. And she doesn't have radar. She has eyes in the back of her head, but she doesn't have radar. She has a phone full of unanswered text messages. Honestly, I'm surprised more moms don't start wearing headsets and demanding their children refer to them as a control tower. Air traffic control, can I go outside and play? I mean, she's keeping everybody connected. Here's something that is really, really good for families. It's called Rapid Radios. Incredibly simple push-to-talk radios that work over a nationwide LTE network. 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
5: This report brought to you by Merritt Properties, creating homes for businesses since 1967. Harrisburg Expressway stop and go southbound from Timonium Road heading for the Beltway. That's a work zone blocking the right lane on the exit ramp to join the outer loop. 95 at a crawl southbound in Harford County from Route 543 into the work site at Route 24 where the left lane is closed. Northbound 95, they're working in the right lane just after Route 24, and delays are starting to build coming up from Route 152. WBAL TV 11 weather for today. Considerable cloudiness. Occasional rain showers this afternoon. Highs in the mid-60s. Rain showers this evening with lows overnight in the low 60s. From the Mattress Warehouse Traffic Desk, I'm Dan Offer, WBAL News Radio 1090 and FM 101.5.
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7: Cloudy, 64 at 11:30. Good morning. I'm Caitlin Bancroft. A deadly mass shooting in East Baltimore overnight. Baltimore police say five people were shot along East Lombard Street, including two teenagers. A 37-year-old man and another unidentified man died at the scene. The 14-year-old and 15-year-old boys, they are in the hospital. The 15-year-old is said to be in critical condition. It will become official today. Mayor Brendan Scott is expected to sign legislation that gives Baltimore police the power to padlock non-compliant smoke shops. The measure would target shops for selling illegal products. The bill signing is set for 1:30 this afternoon. From the ABC News Desk, a surprise reversal when it comes to live streaming the public execution of the 2009 Fort Hood shooter. President Donald Trump taking to social media today, saying in his words, "I think streaming the execution for all to see might have been a strong deterrent for the world to witness how America deals with terrorists, but many very good, well-meaning people would rather not watch him die through streaming." Navy football takes on UTSA Saturday night with pregame starting at 7 and then kickoff at 8 o'clock. I'm Caitlin Bancroft, WBAL News Radio 1090 and FM 101.5.
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16: Traffic.
17: I-95 southbound at Route 24. Roadwork blocks the left lane. The traffic jam begins just after Route 543. Northbound, they're working in the right lane after Route 24, and that slow traffic starts just after Route 152. Project on the Harrisburg Expressway is southbound on the exit ramp to the outer loop of the Beltway. It's blocking the right lane, and it is tied up southbound on 83 from Timonium Road. Now, the Beltway inner loop just tapping the brakes coming into Pikesville. They're working in the right lane between Reisterstown Road and Park Heights Avenue. WBAL TV 11 weather for today. Considerable cloudiness, occasional rain showers this afternoon, highs in the mid-60s. From the Mattress Warehouse Traffic Desk, I'm Dan Offer, WBAL News Radio 1090 and FM 101.5.
18: I'm Altima Morgan of Morgan & Morgan. 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

0: Ukraine. I mean, I stand with the people of Ukraine. But I think Zelensky is a thug and a tyrant. You know, he's now saying, hey, you know, if we have a ceasefire, we'll hold elections. Will you? Will you? You know, even in wartime, we have had elections. You have elections. But he's a tyrant and he keeps asking for stuff. And now we find out this. Look out. Now we find out that Zelensky has been training people in drones. Mexico is today investigating claims that members of the drug cartels have traveled overseas to fight as mercenaries in the Ukrainian army. It comes after unverified footage emerged on social media appearing to show mercenary chanting slogans used by the gangs while armed for combat in Ukraine. President Claudia Steinbaum said the government is reviewing the case, first to determine whether the video is authentic, and second to see how these individuals ended up in that location.
1: Oh, I wonder how.
0: She said if it's proved to be authentic, then authorities will seek to establish how Americans, in these cases individuals who may belong to criminal groups, may be involved in an armed conflict taking place in Europe. One video appears to suggest that other fighters in the group belong to two of Mexico's largest drug cartels. Okay. This, by the way, is coming out of Al Jazeera. That's not the disturbing part. The disturbing part is there is also evidence now that the drug cartels are being trained by the Ukrainians on how to use drones. This is our ally? This is our ally. Maybe we should change the question. Which one is more dangerous, Israel or Ukraine? All of the money that we have been giving to Ukraine for their war and they're training drug cartels how to use drones. Do you know what the drones are doing on the southern border now? Do you know that's why we had to close down the El Paso airport because of the drone problem? We were shooting them out of the sky and we've got Ukraine training the drug cartels how to use it. You know, Jason, you remember this probably well enough, you know, because of your military service. What happened with the United States when we were fighting Russia in Afghanistan? That war was between Afghanistan and Russia, but we got involved. And what did we do?
2: We supported a lot of the groups that were going over there to fight. One of these groups actually was a really nerdy, very wealthy kid that went over and wanted to go beyond just being like a guy that handed out some checks or delivered some messages.
0: And so what did we, and so what did we do with him?
2: We supported them and multiple others. Mm-hmm. And that guy was,
0: and we helped train him. We helped train him. We helped arm him. It was great. And he thanked us for all that, by becoming Osama bin Laden. This is exactly what happened to us last time. Because if I'm not mistaken, and Jason, you'll know better than me, it's not just the drug cartels that are going over and training with these drones.
2: Go back to when Russia first invaded Crimea. You know, there were neo-Nazis. The mainstream media even reported on this, that were going and fighting in Ukraine.
0: And hang on just a second. And we reported on that. We know that's true because we did. Remember, we did the special on Ukraine because of Trump, and we were looking into that. And we showed that government was tied into neo-Nazis, and I can't remember what region of Ukraine, but Nazis, legitimate Nazis, and they were arming them. And when they went to war, they were arming the Nazis. How many of those arms were with us? You think Nazis are going to be? I mean, you don't train Nazis. You don't train and get into bed with Nazis. You don't do it. But we did. We did.
2: We supported. There were also reports, Glenn, of actual Islamist jihadists that were fighting alongside the Ukrainians in eastern Ukraine.
0: Why would that happen? Why would the jihadists be there when they're fighting against Russia?
2: I think they're jumping on with the Chechens. That the Chechens don't like Russia as well, so yeah, they're jumping on with them.
0: Yeah, you know, it's, tell me about how good the Chechen wars are, and those the Muslims in Chechnya. Tell me, has there ever been a problem with the Chechen Muslims?
2: Oh gosh, one of the most horrific attacks ever.

0: ever.
1: Well, what was that? That wasn't, well, that wasn't Veselin, was it? That's not Veselin. What we're talking about, is it?
0: Yep. Those, yep.
1: Yeah.
0: Yeah.
2: The, you know, our so-called ally is working and training some of the worst people in the world. You don't think that's going to come bite us in the ass? It's on our own border. They're training the cartels to how to use the drones. Do you know what drones take it? Drones put us in an entirely different world. An entirely different world. Drone attacks are going, I'm telling you, within your lifetime, you will see a drone swarm. If we don't have things to stop it, and maybe we're developing it now, but you will see drone swarms take down aircraft carriers. You have already seen them take out the Russian military jets. You've seen them, drones. They're like $100 drones. It changes the game. And we are funding these people. I'm telling you, we should get the hell away from Ukraine. I'm sorry. We should get the hell away from you. I don't want Russia to win. I don't want Russia to, you know, have the land. But there's no good guy in this. There's no good guy in this. The good guys are not the ones making the decisions. The good guys are the poor Ukrainians and the poor Russians that are being used as pawns by both sides. They're in a meat grinder right now. They're just slaughtering these people. And I can't support the Ukrainian government and I can't support the Russian government. So why are we funding it when we know they are working with some of neo-Nazis, Islamists, and drug cartels? I don't feel good about that. Do you, Jason? You feel good about that?
3: No, and the wild thing is, look, I get what Zelensky and the Ukrainian government, they're just allowing all these different people to come in because there's an attrition problem. There's a population problem. Russia has more. So they're just, you know, out of self-defense, they're inviting all these people to come in. I don't think you can really blame them for that. The problem is that
2: the Russians are using the North Koreans. The North Koreans are fighting for Russia. I mean, they're all doing it.
3: The crazy thing is that if you point any of this stuff out, any of these concerns, the majority, most of them on the left, but also some people on the right as well, say that this one war cannot be criticized at all. I don't understand that. I know.
2: You know, let me ask you this. Can you imagine if Israel was training Mexican drug cartels to use drones? Can you imagine what people would say? And you'd be right to say it. But you can't say that against Ukraine. You can't. We just have to keep shoveling money into Ukraine. Oh my God. I swear to you. I'm so glad that there is justice in heaven. I really am. And I'm so glad that heaven knows, to quote Thomas Paine, how to fix a proper price on something so celestial as freedom. That is God's freedom, not ours. That is his. That is a gift from him, that right. And I'm telling you, there is going to be a price to pay for those who remain silent. You had all the access. You heard it. You knew it. You turned away. There's going to be a price to pay, an eternal price to pay, for being silent in these days, not doing, you don't have to go fight. You don't have to solve the world's problem. You don't have to do any of it. You have to speak out. You have to go vote. You have to do the basic things required. You have to educate yourself. Because I'm telling you, there's not going to be an excuse. There's an excuse now. I didn't know.
4: I didn't know. When did that happen? When I was watching TikTok?
2: Yeah, even TikTok is telling you these things. But it's entertainment, I'm telling you. Huge price to pay. And I don't know how to solve these things, but I know I can stand up and say them. I know I can be counted. I know I can be counted on to at least say it. know, I really feel bad for you as a listener. I really do. I thought this three times in today's show. I thought, I'm saying this to the wrong people. Because you know it. You know it. You feel like, I'm sure you feel like I do. I mean, we don't agree on everything, I'm sure. But I know there are times when you're like, I know, Glenn, I know. And I don't mean to sound like I'm talking to you. I'm not. I don't know who I'm talking to. I'm talking to America. I'm talking to the dolts in America, not you. We have to figure out a way to get more dolts to listen to this program. You know, I don't know how. Oh, God, and I don't want them. But we've got to figure out a way to get to reach the dolts. Because you and I know the problem. You and I we're doing everything we can. I know you are. And you're tired. Of course you're tired. You're carrying the dolts on your back. You got all these people feasting off of you. You're working hard. You pay your taxes. And what do? They steal it. They steal it. They take it. They spend it. They send it to Somalia. Oh my God. I can't take it. I'm sorry. So I apologize. I just want you to know. If there was a way that I could push a button here and it would go directly to the dolts, you and I would be having a different conversation. We'd probably be having fun. We'd be making fun of the dolts. But I gotta say it. Somebody in this audience has to hear it. I hope it's not you, but somebody has to hear it. All right. Let me, you have no idea what it's like. And I'm not, because I know, I have no idea what your job is like. I wouldn't want your job in a million years. But you have no idea what this job is like. It is so confusing, so spiritually conflicting. I am bluffing every day. I have no idea how to do this job. But hey, I got it. That's how low America's standards are. Let me tell you about the International Fellowship of Christians and Jews. She's a terrified Jewish girl. Terrified. Been hiding with her family for months. She can't go to school. She can't go outside. She has to be careful not to make too much noise. Why? Because there are people who will kill her just because she's Jewish. She doesn't know when this will end. She just knows that every day she remains hidden is another day she's alive. Her name is Anne Frank. She was 13. She went into hiding. Her story became famous because the world promised never to forget it. I wonder how close this story is to Jewish kids that are living today in some parts of the world. Be horrifying. 80 years later, Jewish families are still living in fear because of who they are. It's not exactly the Anne Frank story, but it is close in some places of the world. That's why I'm asking you to join the International Fellowship of Christians and Jews and their Flags of Fellowship movement. It's a way for Christians to stand with Jewish people and let them know they're not alone. Because no Jewish child should ever have to wonder if the world has forgotten them. Never again. 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
9: This report brought to you by visitannapolis.org. Harrisburg Expressway jam southbound from Timonium Road heading on to the Beltway. There is road work blocking the right lane of the exit to the outer loop. 95 hung up both directions in Harford County with road work by Route 24. It's the right lane closed northbound and the jam begins at Route 152. Southbound, they're working in the left lane and it is quite slow just after leaving Route 543. The Annapolis Sailboat Show is October 15th through 18th. 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
2: Tomorrow is Friday, and we've got a lot of really good stuff for you tomorrow. 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I don't know if I'm going to get to the groceries and greed tomorrow. 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
23: 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A lot of these price increases are potentially due to just straight price gouging by corporations.
24: Some stores are even using dynamic pricing, jacking up the cost over the course of a day, depending on what they can get away with. We will redirect city funds from corporate supermarkets to city-owned grocery stores, whose mission is lower prices, not price gouging.
25: Price of groceries still too high. I get it. Which is why I have a plan that is about bringing down the cost of groceries, including going after corporate price gouging.
26: Everybody goes to the grocery store. They don't want to get ripped off at the grocery store. So, yeah, absolutely. We tackle these monopolies in every industry.
27: I see people all the time who are paying more for their groceries because of stock buybacks and because of bonuses that executives get.
2: Mm-hmm. Notice you're not saying that right now. Who are they blaming the price of groceries and everything else on? Donald Trump. They're not saying that it's greed, it's corporate greed. They're not saying that. It's Donald Trump. It's Donald Trump and his policies, blah, blah, blah, blah, blah. Okay, I just want you to know, when it comes to groceries, it's not corporate greed. Now, there is something, you know, about dynamic pricing, and I want to get into that tomorrow a little bit. But I just want to set the record straight for the communists that probably are not the dolts that you got to get this message to. I'll help you with the dolt, so when you meet a dolt, you can go, okay, that's a cute idea. Here, let me explain it to you. We'll do that on tomorrow's program and so much more. Tomorrow, thank God, it is Friday. We'll see you then. God bless, and may God save the Republic.
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20: Cloudy, 65. I'm Caitlin Bancroft. What we know about a mass shooting in Baltimore overnight. As the Baltimore City Council weighs whether to create a Department of Neighborhood Safety, these stories and more. 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
21: From ABC News, I'm Deborah Rodriguez. President Trump has had a change of heart about live streaming the execution of the Fort Hood shooter by firing squad in December. ABC News White House correspondent Karen Travers has the details.
28: President Trump posted on social media that the execution of Fort Hood shooter Nidal Hassan will not be live streamed, a change from what Defense Secretary Pete Hegseth had previously announced. The president said Hassan's execution will still take place as scheduled, quote, by firing squad, and said the families of the victims can choose to attend. The president says while he thinks streaming the execution, quote, might have been a strong deterrent, he says, quote, many very good and well-meaning people would rather not watch him die through streaming or through any other visual device. Karen Travers, ABC News, The White House.
7: Hassan killed 13 people and wounded 32 others at Fort Hood in 2009. We're getting a new look at rising consumer prices. 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
8: The Producer Price Index offers a glimpse at what consumers will be paying for goods and services in the near future. The Bureau of Labor Statistics says the PPI soared 1.3% in September, more than double the consensus. Half of the September increase in the index for final demand goods can be traced to the price of gasoline, which jumped more than 20% last month.
7: Fresh details in the case of the 19-year-old accused of plotting a mass shooting in Palatine, Illinois. Police Chief William Nord.
9: As the investigation progressed, detectives identified information suggesting that the offender may have been planning an attack on October 11th, potentially targeting a Hindu place of worship in the Aurora area.
7: According to prosecutors, Alexandros Paparakis intended to kill as many minorities as possible. Investigators say he had an AR-style rifle and 300 rounds of ammunition. You're listening to ABC News.
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11: At 12:02, good afternoon. I'm Caitlin Bancroft. We begin with a deadly mass shooting in southeast Baltimore overnight that left two people dead, three others injured. City police say it happened on East Lombard Street just after midnight. They found four people shot multiple times. Two of the victims were pronounced dead at the scene. Two teens, 14 and 15, were taken to the hospital. Then a 23-year-old man was brought to the hospital by a person who was also shot. Police, they continue to investigate. The Baltimore City Council is considering a bill that would create the Department of Neighborhood Safety. Council members, they held a hearing last night on the bill that was introduced by City Council President Zeke Cohen in September.
12: We just don't have enough capacity. So it can take a very long time for a team to effectively deploy. And we all know when a crisis is happening, a crisis means now. Right. And we can't wait an hour plus, which unfortunately is the average time right now, for the team to show up and deploy.
11: If the measure passes, the DNS would be a third branch of the city's public safety system. From the Commitment 2026 desk, Maryland Republican Congressman Andy Harris claims a reporter broke the law at a press conference after his debate.
13: You do not have my permission to record. If you record...
14: Captured on video by the Baltimore Banner, the exchange between the Republican congressman and reporter Kat Murphy of the University of Maryland's Capitol News Service. Harris insisted Murphy needed to ask permission to record him, even though other reporters were doing the same.
16: This was not a public forum. We were in a private room, a private venue, at the same venue.
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11: Harris facing nationwide backlash for the confrontation. WBAL News Time is 12:04.
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29: Traffic.
30: Harrisburg Expressway southbound between Middletown Road and Mount Carmel Road. There's a work zone blocking the right lane. Traffic is jammed now through that stretch southbound 83. Continuing south back on the brakes from Timonium Road, trying to make the exit onto the outer loop of the Beltway. Working in the right lane of the two-lane exit to join the outer loop. Inner loop a bit slow passing the JFX. A wreck there was moved to the right shoulder. 95 in Harford County tied up with road work both directions. Northbound after Route 24 in the right lane, and the delays begin at Route 152. Southbound, they're working in the left lane at Route 24, and it is crawling just after leaving Route 543. From the Mattress Warehouse Traffic Desk, I'm Dan Offer, WBAL News Radio 1090 and FM 101.5.
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1: Weather.
2: Well, high temperatures today going to make it into the upper 60s. We're going to have a few chances of showers later on in the day as we increase in cloud cover throughout the afternoon. 62 overnight with temperatures mild by Friday afternoon. We're going to make it into the low 80s with a chance of showers later in the evening hours. 55 by Saturday and nice cool downs on the way. I'm meteorologist Alencia Jenkins on WBAL News Radio 1090 and FM 101.5.
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0: Welcome in Thursday edition. Clay and Buck, appreciate all of you hanging out with us as we are rolling through the, 19 days, I suppose, until the midterm elections. James Tallarico did a CNN town hall last night. The battleground states continue to give off conflicting, I think it's fair to say, Buck, signals of exactly what is and what is not going to happen. Data suggests that it's going to be close in the Minnesota Senate, that it's going to be close in the New Hampshire Senate, that it's going to be exceedingly close in Maine, but also that Republicans should be nervous in Nebraska, Iowa, Texas, and Kansas, which does not really add up. Alaska and Ohio as well, considering that all six of those states were double-digit Trump victories in 2024. Money pouring in, the likes of which we have never seen before. James Tallarico has raised a ton. Ken Paxton now outspending James Tallarico. There are a couple of polls out there, Buck, from Texas that now are showing Ken Paxton pulling ahead. Here's what I would say about Texas right now. We also have Abdul El-Sayed getting confronted on the fact that he lied to NBC on the Muslim Brotherhood take. All that and more that we will be unpacking for all of you, plus our buddy data analyst in the Clay and Buck Podcast Network, Ryan Gerdusky, going to join us at 1. Jesse Kelly, our friend on the Premier Networks, many of you listen to him in the evenings or on podcast, will join us at 2. All that's still coming your way. But Buck, what I would say in general is when you look at the Texas polling, you may be willing to believe that it's going to be very close between James Tallarico and Ken Paxton. Here's why I would suggest that the Texas polling might be significantly in error. They are saying that Greg Abbott is also in a close race. I just don't buy that. You might think that Tallarico, given the challenges of his candidacy against Paxton, that there could be a Senate race that is in a tight margin. I just don't buy that Greg Abbott, who I think most people would acknowledge has done a very good job in Texas for 8 years now, I think. I just don't buy that he is in a close reelection fight with a woman that most people don't know. And both of the polls are showing that to be the case. That just doesn't register for me.
1: Clay, for propaganda to be effective, it has to be somewhat accurate and believable. In fact, the best propaganda is mostly true, and then people have some credibility for the not, or some credibility spills over into the not true parts. If you think of polling, this is a phrase from the world of espionage, is to influence and to inform. Okay, if you think polling isn't just data, it's also playing a role. You can't have it be the Seltzer Iowa disaster of 2024, which anybody who knew anything said, no way, right? Yep. You can't have that. What you're going to want to have is a lot of polls that are basically within the margin, always giving the margin to Democrats. And then in some cases, you're going to push the envelope a little bit because it will energize the Democrat base. And it will suppress the Republican base. So you're going to try to do that in states. If you were just thinking about this, like, how do I run information operations for this election? How do I run a PSYOP? It would be, okay, the places that everybody knows are close, we're going to say are close, but the Democrats up a couple of points. But in some places, we might have some outlier polls that show what should be a safe red seat is in fact now right with the Democrat, right along with the Democrat or maybe the Democrat out ahead. This is all my way of saying I do not believe that Tallarico is going to win Texas, nor do I believe that he is currently winning Texas. So that's not really a thing, right, until the votes are cast. But I think if the election were held today, Ken Paxton would win. So there is an element here. We've seen this many times before. In the Donald Trump era, we have to just be honest about this, Clay. How many times do they tell us Trump is finished, Trump is done, Trump can't win this, he can't win that? And it's never been Trump was looking great, and it turns out it was terrible. They've never gotten it wrong in that direction. They only get it wrong in the other direction.
0: Yeah, all the bias runs against Trump, clearly. Let's play a couple of these cuts from last night. James Tallarico on CNN, and he was asked directly, was the flu the only reason you were out of the campaign for nearly 2 weeks? Here's Cut 11.
2: So I have one more question for you on this, because there has been a lot of wild speculation. Anybody on social media has seen it, right, about the flu. So can you just clear it up for people? Was the flu the only reason you were out?
3: Yeah.
2: And is there anything you'd do differently now when you look back at the 9 days that you weren't on the trail?
0: So then he says the flu came from shaking hands on the campaign trail. This is Cut 12.
2: I'll start with a very simple question. How are you doing tonight?
3: I'm doing much better. I got a nasty case of the flu. I guess I've been shaking too many hands on the campaign trail.
0: I don't know why we didn't have Tallarico's answer, by the way, on the first question, because I do think that is a very pertinent question that Aaron Burnett was asking. I will say this. If truly he had the flu and it was just the flu and he went to his house and stayed in his house for nearly 2 weeks and did not campaign, did not record a video, did not do anything, that is super strange behavior, Buck. And if that was his decision and his team's decision, oh, you've got the flu, we're not even going to make a video of you saying you've got the flu. We're not even going to have you recording anything from a camera somewhere in your house. We all made fun of the Biden basement campaign, but he was doing quite a lot of media from the basement. This just doesn't add up at all when it comes to where he was. And if he truly wants to be a senator, then you have to work pretty hard. I mean, this is not an easy job to get, especially in a state as big as Texas. To just go incommunicado for 2 weeks, Buck, to me, this is, if anything, it's stranger almost if he actually just had the flu.
1: I'm with you on all this, but I think, Clay, we're now in the phase where he's on the ballot. People are voting for him. He's not going to admit that this was all a lie. And we're not going to really find out definitively that it was or was not a lie before the election. So I don't know that this really sways anybody one way or the other. I think if you like Tallarico, you don't care. And if you were going to vote for Ken Paxton, you see this in your mind for what it really is. I'm not sure this is the lever that will move anybody.
0: I think he's lost momentum in a big way. I don't think it's coincidental. There's obviously lots of money.
1: But that's from not being
0: spent
1: on the campaign trail, right? I mean, that's real for sure. I'm just saying I don't think this is like the end of the Tallarico train before the votes are even cast. That's all. He certainly lost some momentum, but he didn't show up for the game for 2 weeks.
0: Yeah. Yeah. Right. A couple of other things that he said last night. He said he supports a ban now on transgender care for minors. But he had previously said that that was something to be celebrated. It's important to recognize he's now claiming that everything he said in the past he didn't actually mean. This is Cut 13.
3: When it comes to minors, when it comes to kids, as a policymaker, I always have to balance two things. One is protecting children and honoring the rights of parents, because I believe that parental rights are sacred and we should trust parents to raise their kids. But if there's something that's going to endanger a child or a minor, certainly something that could cause permanent damage, then I'm always going to try to err on the side of protecting those kids.
0: Buck, here's the other part that I thought was interesting, and I'll let you react to this because it's gotten a lot of attention and you are Catholic. James Tallarico says the Bible is silent on abortion and shouldn't be a philosophical debate. This is what he said last night. I want you to react to it because you're Catholic as well. Again, this is Cut 16.
3: We may come to different moral and ethical conclusions when it comes to the question of should abortion be legal or not. It sounds like you and I do come to a different conclusion. That's okay. We're both Christians, and the Bible is silent on the issue of abortion. It means you and I both have to look at different scriptures to try to come to a conclusion. And this is what drives me crazy about this debate, is we use it to kind of beat each other over the head, right? We treat it as a philosophical debate or a theological debate, when actually it's a public policy problem.
4: I just want to add that the Bible is not silent on abortion. There is the Ten Commandments, thou shalt not kill. And as Catholics, we take great insult, I guess, sometimes when it's spouted that way.
1: By the way, that was, I didn't even know what her answer was going to be. That was what I was going to say, which is that what he said is idiocy. And unfortunately, we're in the phase now, Clay, where it's Democrat jello time. What do I mean by that? Everything that they've been saying all along to get the base, to win the primary. Now all of a sudden it's, oh, that's complicated and we can all come together and have a conversation. Trust me, after election day, it turns into the state can tranny your kids or we're going to take your kids from you. Okay. That's where this all goes. They're just trying to fool people now. And this is not just Tallarico, but this is the common tactic. Like I say, Democrat jello. You try to squeeze it in one place and all of a sudden it's, well, yeah, I didn't really mean that. I didn't really say that. These people have been ideologues, Clay, all up until the last 60 days or so. And now things start to get a little mushy on them. Now it's not really a philosophical difference. No, I think actually the state of Massachusetts, for example, which allows abortion for all 9 months of a pregnancy, has legalized murder. I think that's very clear. I don't think that this is just something that people can talk about, like which flavor of macaron tastes best. This is an important moral philosophical issue. Democrats are on the wrong side of it. And Tallarico is a false prophet as a Presbyterian minister. That much is clear.
0: So that debate happened last night, town hall, I guess more accurate than a debate. We have got some quotes from Abdul El-Sayed that I want to play for you, as well as he seems to have embarrassed NBC by just so blatantly saying that his family had no connection to the terrorist Muslim Brotherhood organization. And he got pretty fiery when he was questioned about it. Like we said yesterday, the big question now that early voting has begun is what is turnout going to look like and how many people who showed up in 24 are also going to show up in 26. President Trump was on the road last night in Montana. Earlier in the day, he was in Arizona, got back home last night at 4 a.m. In Washington, D.C., after being on the road for all of those events. We will discuss all of that and more, continue to break it down for you. 800-282-2882. You can also hop in and give us a talk back. I am, if you are watching on YouTube, not in my usual studio. I'm down in Florida. All of that headed your direction. And, Buck, I think you will take us to the break here.
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10: 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It's crawling from Route 543. Jammed northbound from Route 152 past Route 24. They're working in the right lane. Harrisburg Expressway, slow southbound with work before Mount Carmel Road in the right lane. Then it's tied up through Timonium. They're working in the right lane at the exit to the outer loop of the Beltway. 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
12: I called Amazing for a second opinion on my HVAC after another larger company told me that our heat exchanger was cracked and that we needed a new HVAC system and shut ours down so we couldn't use it. 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
1: Welcome back in to Clay and Buck, and a lot of topics we're going to be talking about on the gym today. I'm sorry, on the show today, including the gym.
0: You're thinking about the spandex outfits already.
1: I am, because a nurse and a mom of three has weighed in. It has gone viral. I think this is just a woman with an Instagram account. I don't think it's anybody who is... Leslie the Life Well Loved is her handle, to give her credit here. Clay, here's her take on the now viral social media controversy around Shane Gillis's commentary about women's clothing at the gym. Play one.
20: Ladies, you missed the mark again, okay? You can wear whatever you want to the gym. That's your right. Nobody is saying you can't. But when you wear your neon booty shorts and your sports bras, wearing those because you want people to look, okay? You're thirsty, okay? Worked hard for that body. That is your right. But let's not pretend that it's misogynistic for a heterosexual red-blooded male to look when you got your coochie doing hip thrusts in his face, okay? It's like going to a strip club and saying, why are men objectifying women here? You can't have your cake and eat it too, all right? You can't eat donuts every day and expect to have abs. You can't prance around half naked in front of a bunch of people and expect nobody to look. You're embarrassing us all right? I love a good crop top. I love spandex. I'm proud of my body that I've built after birthing three children, but that doesn't mean I want people to look at it when I'm working out, and therefore I don't wear booty shorts to the gym. The public environment. Yes, wear whatever you want, but also don't be surprised if men and women are staring at you or are treating you differently or judging you. I would be mortified if my daughters wore half the things that I see at the gym. Self-respecting women don't need to be half naked in front of strangers seeking attention, but then are shocked and horrified when she gets that attention. Ridiculous. You are not a victim. Wear whatever you want. Just understand people are going to stare. So stupid.
8: I think that was perfect. I think she said it all there, Clay.
0: I agree. I would co-sign everything. That I want to make sure that I get her name right. I think we were just texted it. Let me make sure. Leslie Brake is her name. I give credit to her for pointing out the obvious. I also saw our friend Tommy Lahren weighing in on this. I just think that social media has not been good for women for the past. This has been a rough go for a lot of left wing women who take the wrong side on every single issue consistently. Buck, the same women who were upset that Sydney Sweeney would be doing sexy ads to sell sports gambling companies are now telling you that everybody should be able to wear basically nothing to the gym. And if you notice, it's offensive. I hate to say it. I think you pointed it out. Sometimes seems like women want to have both sides of an issue.
8: Yeah, want to have it both ways, which is actually what she said there, too, which is absolutely true. And also there seems to be among the online feminist movement, this idea, Clay, that there's no such thing as cause and effect, or that decisions do not have consequences, or that every action has an equal and opposite reaction. They can argue with these things, but they will not change these things. That's just where
0: we
8: are.
0: Where I would come back is if the outfits made you better at the gym, and they also happen to draw men's attention, I would at least say, okay, there's a balancing act here. You can go in shorts and a t-shirt and get the exact same workout and not have any issue at all with having to deal with men. You're going to try and get the attention. It's not coincidental. 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
9: Cloudy, 65 at 12:30. Good afternoon. I'm Caitlin Bancroft. Two people are dead. Three others now at the hospital after a mass shooting in southeast Baltimore just after midnight. Police say they arrived on the scene of East Lombard Street. They found four people shot there, pronounced two of them dead. Then two other people showed up at the hospital sometime later. Homicide detectives are now actively investigating. The Baltimore City Council met last night to discuss whether to make the Department of Neighborhood Safety the third branch of city government. If established, the department would handle nonviolent 911 calls, expanding beyond traditional law enforcement. From the ABC News desk, the United States is reportedly considering using the most powerful non-nuclear bomb in its arsenal as part of a new strike plan in the war with Iran. It's called the mother of all bombs and has the capability of destroying an area equal to 9 city blocks. Using it for the first time in the war with Iran would be a noticeable escalation. And Pope Leo has resumed work activities just 2 days after undergoing surgery and being diagnosed with lung cancer. Navy football takes on UTSA Saturday night with pregame starting at 7 and kickoff at 8. I'm Caitlin Bancroft, WBAL News Radio 1090 and FM 101.5.
2: 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Traffic.
10: Harrisburg Expressway southbound, slow between Middletown Road and Mount Carmel Road with a work zone blocking the right lane. Continuing south back on the brakes just after Pedonia Road heading for the Beltway. They're working in the right lane on the exit to the outer loop. 95 bumper to bumper in Harford County both ways with work at Route 24. Northbound they're in the right lane and it slows beginning at Route 152. Southbound it's the left lane blocked and the bumper to bumper begins at Route 543. WBAL TV 11 weather. Considerable cloudiness. Occasional rain showers this afternoon. Highs in the mid-60s. Rain showers this evening. Overcast skies during the night. Lows in the low 60s. From the Mattress Warehouse Traffic Desk, I'm Dan Offer, WBAL News Radio 1090 and FM 101.5.
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23: Thursday, October 15th. Two dead and two teens among five shot in East Baltimore. Congressman Andy Harris defends clash with reporter. Pope Leo returns to work activities after lung surgery. President Trump continues West Coast campaign swing. Rookie wide receiver Jacoby Lane back at practice. 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
27: Jackson Gutierrez, near sidelines. 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Touchdown, Navy. Jackson Gutierrez, 56 yards.
26: Navy's junior quarterback leads a midshipman deep into the heart of Texas, into his hometown of San Antonio Saturday night to take on UTSA.
28: I mean, it's awesome. 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
0: Welcome back in, Clay and Buck. We were talking about James Tallarico doing a town hall. I know that soon Sean Hannity is going to be doing a town hall with Mike Rogers in Michigan. And I'm sure that this is going to come up. Yesterday, we talked about Abdul El-Sayed saying that his family had no connection to the Muslim Brotherhood terror organization. His sister, his mom, there have been a lot of direct connections to it. NBC conducted the interview initially, NBC News,

0: 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Listen.
1: These tweets have emerged now. Had an amazing talk with my mom about her activism in the Muslim Brotherhood during the early 70s while she was in college. Hashtag respect. My family has long been an MB. Let me finish. Praying for all my family that supports the MB in Egypt. Can you just explain it?
2: Yeah, Tom. It's funny to me. I was born in 1984, right, down the street in Rochester Hills. I was raised here in Michigan, went to the University of Michigan, rebuilt the health department in this city, led the health department in this county. And you want to ask me about what was happening in Egypt in 1970? Are you serious?
1: I get it, but you were asked a question and you gave an answer.
2: This is kind of like the same. Yeah, I'm telling you, like, I have no ties. We have no ties. Like,
1: so your mother had no ties?
2: I have never had these conversations with my mother. I wasn't raised by my mother.
1: So you were unaware?
2: But I'm just telling you that, like, you're using hearsay evidence from a tweet. Actually, she's not serious. It's just not serious.
1: But you've also gone after the president for truthfulness. You've also gone after the president for truthfulness. So when people ask you a question, they all do expect the truth.
2: And do you think, are you insinuating that somehow I was lying?
1: I don't know. That's why I'm asking.
2: And I'm telling you I was not.
0: Okay. Now, again, I give a little bit of credit to NBC News. You've said it before, Buck, that journalists are fine carrying water until it becomes embarrassing for them and the propaganda becomes impossible to miss. You saw this when they went after Biden as soon as it became clear that Biden did not have the mental and physical capacity to be president. They were ashamed and embarrassed that they had carried water for that argument. Not that they were wrong, but that they had been embarrassed and ashamed and made fun of by their complicity there. And so I think this is NBC coming back and saying, well, we asked and he said no. But there's all this evidence that his family is, in fact, directly connected to the Muslim Brotherhood.
3: Yeah, just on that journalism note, it is always the rule. Just remember this. There is no ethical line that they worry about with regard to helping their cause, lying about it, all that. It's just when they're made a mockery of.
0: Yes.
3: When they look like clowns. When people are laughing at that's when journalists get huffy and go, well, maybe Biden did have dementia, I guess, you know, all of a sudden, because they become the butt of the joke. That's always their line, because it's always about ego for them. On this Muslim Brotherhood thing, we'll see.
0: I think you are skeptical that it's going to matter. I think the Muslim Brotherhood thing registers as just making Abdul El-Sayed seem a lot different than the average Michigan voter. And I do think in the UP and in northern Michigan, where the overwhelming red vote is, it's hard to argue, hey, this is a tradition. Like Haley Stevens,
3: yeah, but I think... Aren't they all voting for Rogers anyway, pretty much? I mean, isn't this the problem, though?
0: That I think it comes down to turnout. If Republicans show up in any kind of numbers that are similar to what they did in 24, Mike Rogers wins comfortably. I really do believe that's true, because I think Democrats are not going to show up in he lost by 15,000 votes. So a big part of this is just making people aware the midterms exist and getting them to go vote. I bet this is a good question. I bet the turnout will be 50% in northern Michigan what it was in the 2024 election. And Trump largely won because he did better with black voters. He did better with Jewish and Muslim voters. And what did we say? He won by 80,000 votes in Michigan, and Mike Rogers lost by 15,000 or 20,000 roughly. And so the question I think is out there, can you motivate these otherwise inconsistent voters by making them aware that Abdul El-Sayed is quite a bit different than them? This is where, Buck, I think Haley Stevens would have won comfortably. I think if Haley Stevens were the nominee, the super Michigan accent that everybody made fun of, she would have won this race, I think, comfortably. Democrats have left the door open by the fact that Mike Rogers won a narrow primary, that Abdul El-Sayed won a narrow primary victory. And I think Mike Rogers has a real chance. In fact, I think he's going to win this race.
3: I like that. I like the sound of that. I'm not sold, but I like the sound of that. So I hope you're right. And I think he could, but I'm not saying he won't win. I'm just saying I think it's I don't have a clear. You guys all know, and we'll talk to Jesse Kelly about this in a little bit. Tallarico's not going to win in Texas, okay? Tallarico's not going to win in Texas. I'm sorry. Texans are going to show up. You guys aren't going to let that happen. Michigan, I don't know. Michigan is for me, a coin flip. Clay thinks that the edge now goes to Mike Rogers.

0: If the Islamism thing was so toxic, though, I don't think that the... If it mattered as much, Clay, as these ads... Now, there's two ways to look at this. Well, it doesn't matter to a lot of people, but it matters a lot to a small segment of people who could make a difference. Okay, that might be mathematically true. But to me, I think that it gets clouded or it gets kind of murky with a whole lot of other things that people are much more focused on and care a lot more about right now. And the funny thing is, too, about the Haley Stevens, who's like, hey, everybody, oh, gosh, she would be the same vote in the Senate that Abdul al-Sayed is.
1: Yeah.
0: People often forget that senators aren't, they're not like chief executives. They're just a vote among 100. And so whether you get a Haley Stevens or you get an Abdul al-Sayed, guess what? You're getting a Democrat. This is actually, let me say, this is reflected, Clay, in the polling. There are a lot of people in Michigan who would not vote for a Muslim president, but will vote for a Muslim senator. They make that distinction in their head because they realize, hey, if he's a Democrat, he's going to be a Democrat. He's going to do what Chuck Schumer says. What difference does it really make? Whereas president feels like a whole other situation to them in terms of the ideology. So there is a separation there. I like your optimism. Clay woke up today, right side of the bed, optimistic mood, thinks Michigan's going to vote the right way. And I'm here for it. I got to tell you, I'm here.
1: I think Abdul,
0: me in Clay's optimism, everybody. I love this.
1: I just think Abdul al-Sayed is starting to feel like too much of an other to the average Michigan voter. By the way, I think this challenge also has existed and does exist for Vivek in Ohio. I think Vivek oftentimes, he's super wealthy. He comes off as the guy in the classroom who raises his hand and has the answer for every question. I think when you think about what the average Ohioan is or the average Michigander is, there is a sometimes disconnect. This was, I got to give credit. This was what Barack Obama's diehard supporters thought that he would have trouble with. But white people,
0: the first Muslim president stuff. Yeah.
1: Just Barack Obama's kind of a tough Barack Hussein Obama in all white Iowa and in all white New Hampshire basically dominated Hillary Clinton. I think if you just looked at that a year out in advance, you would have said, hey, do we really think a lot of white people in Iowa and New Hampshire are going to be more comfortable with Barack Obama than they are with Hillary Clinton? I think that's a fair critique. Obama was so good at being able to connect. I'm not sure that Abdul al-Sayed has the same gift. I'll also point out Obama is going to Michigan to campaign with Abdul al-Sayed. Even though Abdul al-Sayed said that Obama was a failed president.
0: By the way, will help with the black vote.
1: That's right.
0: Which, you know, the Obama name still very much has a lot of resonance with the black community. That was really why Joe Biden got the nod from Clyburn in a lot of ways. Biden positioned himself as Obama's wingman for 8 years. That was the whole thing, right? So, okay, Biden's not black, but he was the first black president's vice president for 8 years. Look, this is Clay. You and I do agree on this. It's going to come down to definitely less than 50,000 votes in my head.
1: Oh, yeah. 100%.
0: Do you think less than 20,000 votes is the margin of difference in Michigan right now? Are you really confident it's going to be that tight?
1: We are going to be, unfortunately.
0: Well, give me your number. Let's go, yeah, Mr. Betting Man.
1: I think that Mike Rogers will win Michigan by 26,000 votes.
0: Wow. Okay.
1: Super specific. That's how specific it's going to be. He is going to win Michigan by 26,000 votes. And if I am correct, I will ensure that we play this clip all the time. If I am wrong, I will pretend that this was lost forever to archives and will disavow any knowledge, Men in Black style, that I ever said it. But I think he's going to win by 26,000 votes. I think it's going to be super tight. And unfortunately, Buck, I think a lot of these Senate races are going to come down to the continued count, right? And we're going to be waiting in Alaska, and we're going to be waiting in many of these states, I think, for the final tallies to come in, because I think it's going to be really close lots of places.
0: You mean we're going to be joining friends on their shows on election night, you know, on TV, Fox for you, or some live streams for me, or whatever, and we're going to be like, yeah, so we don't know yet.
1: Well, look, I think... I know this is not public, but I say lots of things that are not public. I'm emceeing Marsha Blackburn's Tennessee governor event. So Ooh. I will be in downtown Nashville putting on a show, hopefully for the next governor of Tennessee at her celebration. Hopefully it's a celebration, should be a celebration. I want all of you who are in Tennessee to make sure that it's a celebration by getting out and voting for Marsha Blackburn over the crazy people who are running against her in Tennessee. But that's where we had 4 years ago, a Clay and Buck party on what was supposed to be a red tsunami night, and the power went out and we did not get a red tsunami.
0: It's kind of, the power kind of symbolic.
1: Went out. Kind of a perfect metaphor.
0: The whole block lost power, and it was kind of symbolic of
1: not because there was some crazy storm that came through either. I still don't know what happened that the whole block went out downtown Nashville. Yeah.
0: Just a freak power outage. We were in the dark in the party as the returns were coming in, and it was already clouded in darkness, if you will.
1: That was, it was accurate.
0: It was rough. That's what I still used to drink, too. I was like, give me another margarita. 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
4: Traffic.
5: This report brought to you by Lowe's. 95 North at Route 24, roadwork in the right lane. It's jammed from Route 152. Southbound 95, they're in the left lane at Route 24, and the slow ride begins at Route 543. On the Harrisburg Expressway, working southbound before Mount Carmel Road in the right lane, it does slow just after Middletown Road. Back on the brakes through Timonium, heading for the Beltway, there's work in the right lane on the exit to join the outer loop. 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
0: Welcome back in to Clay and Buck. We'll get some of your calls, some of your talkbacks, all of that good stuff. Joe from Bayside, Queens, WOR. We got Joe from Bayside going hot.
13: You guys have no real knowledge of what's going to happen. You're guessing like everybody else.
1: I mean, of course.
0: Joe, you got us.
1: Joe caught us.
0: Of course we are.
1: I do not have a magic eight ball that will say exactly what the midterm results are going to be in 19 days. Joe is, you know, you don't make it through Bayside Queens.
0: How are the Knicks doing or the Yankees? The Yankees have let Joe down recently. I can tell you right now, Joe is unhappy with the Yankees.
1: Definitely have let him down. They spent a lot of money. They went out. Aaron Judge wasn't able to play. Joe, you can't slip anything past Joe. Joe is just too sharp. Joe, you caught us red-handed. We do not have the election results from 19 days into the future directly in front of us at this exact time. Greg says, he's
0: by the way,
1: a Mets
0: producer
1: fan.
0: Producer Greg points out, yeah, he says Mets fan because he's from Queens. That is probably true. Queens is definitely Mets territory for those who don't know.
1: By the way, Ryan Gerdusky is going to be on with us top of the next hour. He is a data guy. I have to say, Joe from Bayside, Queens, you are really not going to like what Ryan Gerdusky says because he's going to try to make predictions based on what the data says. And Joe's like the guy who called. This is where it's funny to me, Buck. Most of sports is talking about what you expect to happen, not what actually happens.
0: Yes.
1: Right?
0: It's just an endless line of predictions and theorizing about the game before the game happens. And then after the fact, talking about the game after it's happened. Yes.
1: But the thing I like about it is, at least for instance, in football, baseball is even better because you got a game every night. But in football, you get a new data point. The tough thing about elections is we have an election and then we basically wait 2 years to find out what the outcome of the election is going to be. And all we have to go on, now we have the prediction markets, which helps some, I think is better. But are all these polls, which as you elucidated off the top of the show, Buck, are very often not about telling you what is likely to happen, but trying to influence what is likely to happen, which is a very different thing. And so that's why I always say, just get out and vote.
0: Yeah. I mean, also the speculation that goes into, there's a lot of speculation in all commentary, right? Because you're trying to make it relevant to what's going to happen in the future, not just what has happened in the past. And the relevance of the speculation is that you can also identify trends, you can identify things that are happening, political realities today that may or may not have an impact in the actual outcome of the election, but Clay are important and relevant nonetheless. Which is a long way of saying, welcome to talk radio. So, there you go.
1: So we will get to a bunch of those reactions. Jeff in North Carolina. Jeff, what do you think? You're in a battleground state out there in the Tar Heel state. What you got for us?
14: Well, I'm a little concerned that hearing that, you know, that the polls could be wrong, the Democrats aren't leading, it's not as close as they're saying. Do we trust the polls? Because having conversation today, I'm in construction, North Carolina, South Carolina, and talking with some guys today, and they were like, yeah, these polls are wrong. We're going to smoke them. They're lying. And I'm afraid that if we're not careful, if we keep promoting that, that people are going to stay home. They're not going to get out and vote.
1: Thank you for the call. Everyone,
0: we get this
1: vote
0: in both directions. We're either suppressing the vote by being too negative or suppressing the vote by being too positive. You know, sometimes it's not too cold. It's not too hot. It's just right. That's the Clay and Buck Show, okay? Just right.
1: That was...
15: Speaking truth and having fun. Clay Travis and Buck Sexton.
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11: Cloudy 66, good afternoon, I'm Caitlin Bancroft. The investigation continues into a mass shooting overnight in Baltimore. Two people dead, three others recovering from gunshot wounds. Creating a new Department of Neighborhood Safety, the subject of a city council hearing. First, ABC News.
26: From ABC News, I'm Deborah Rodriguez. Eyebrows went up when Defense Secretary Pete Hegseth announced the execution of the Fort Hood shooter, Nidal Hassan, by firing squad would be live streamed. Now, President Trump says the public will not be allowed to watch as it happens. ABC's Jim Ryan has details from Texas.
27: The former Army psychiatrist was convicted and sentenced to die for the 2009 mass shooting that killed 13 and wounded 31. Defense Secretary Pete Hegseth has ordered that the 56-year-old die by firing squad, and President Trump suggested it be a live-streamed execution. Now he's dropped the idea, posting on Truth Social, that victims and families of the victims of the massacre will still be able to watch Hassan die.
26: Officials near Chicago say it was a close call. Police say they stopped a 19-year-old from staging a mass shooting at a Hindu temple this week after a co-worker at a fast food restaurant called in a tip. Palatine, Illinois Police Chief William Nord.
28: He did reveal some details in the manifesto that he's been planning this for some time. We are still trying to determine why the October 11th date was significant for him. We're still working on that. Our investigators and the FBI, we're still looking into all that information.
26: Ousted Venezuelan leader Nicolas Maduro and his wife back in court in New York, this time pleading not guilty to new charges, accusing them of torturing people, including Americans, to help them stay in power. Couple scheduled to stand trial next June. Reaction over the sudden restriction on a vital communication system developed by Elon Musk's SpaceX that Ukraine uses to defend itself against Russian attacks. ABC News hearing Starlink and Starshield services may have been fully restored, but Russia seized the moment to strike. ABC's Ian Panel.
2: We're now hearing that Ukraine is resuming attacks on Russian oil facilities. This is after a limited pause following that appeal from President Trump. But Russia, ignoring that appeal, launching repeated deadly attacks.
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11: At 102, good afternoon. I'm Caitlin Bancroft. We continue to follow the latest developments in that overnight mass shooting in Baltimore. Police say five people were shot, including two teenagers. Happened shortly after midnight in the 3500 block of East Lombard Street. Two people pronounced dead at the scene. WBAL TV 11's Barry Sims reports from that scene.
3: It happened early this morning, just after midnight. Police say there are five victims. Officers found four of them here on Lombard Street at Conkling. Two people died. Police say a 37-year-old man was pronounced deceased at the scene, and so was an unidentified man. Two teenagers, a 14-year-old boy and a 15-year-old boy, were taken to the hospital, and they are in critical condition, according to police. Another person was taken by someone who just drove that person to the hospital, and police say that victim is a 23-year-old.
11: No further information has been released by police. Anyone with information is asked to call. A renewed plea for information in a September mass shooting in Baltimore. Police are offering a $7,000 reward for information leading to an arrest and conviction. Seven people were injured, including a 3-year-old boy on North Caroline Street on September 16th. No arrests have been made. Anyone with information on that shooting is asked to contact Baltimore police. Last night, the Baltimore City Council held a hearing on the proposal to create a Department of Neighborhood Safety, bringing the Mayor's Office of Neighborhood Safety and Engagement under a broader city agency. Another hearing is scheduled for October 19th, with final vote expected on October 26th. In this hour, Baltimore Mayor Brennan Scott and the City Council President will participate in a bill signing ceremony. The bill would give police the authority to padlock unruly smoke shops who are selling illegal products. WBAL News Time is 104. I'm Caitlin Bancroft, WBAL News Radio.
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6: Traffic.
7: This report brought to you by Merritt Properties, creating homes for businesses since 1967. 95 North and Howard County, big traffic jam building just before Route 32. Incident reported in the center lanes. Now continuing north, everything clear into the Fort McHenry Tunnel into Harford County. It's bumper to bumper, leaving Route 152. That goes into the work site, blocking the right lane after Route 24. Southbound, the work in the left lane at Route 24, and it is crawling from Route 543. Harrisburg Expressway delays southbound with work between Middletown Road and Mount Carmel Road in the right lane. Then Timonium Road heading into the Beltway. They're working in the right lane at the merge with the outer loop. From the Mattress Warehouse Traffic Desk, I'm Dan Alford, WBAL News Radio 1090 and FM 101.5.
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9: Weather.
20: A cooler day is in store. 67 will be the afternoon high. A few showers later into the day, and we'll have temperatures in the 60s overnight, warming up into the 80s by tomorrow afternoon with a chance of showers and thunderstorms later on. That will cool us down to the 50s for Saturday. Perfect weather for runners on Saturday morning. I'm meteorologist Alencia Jenkins on WBAL News Radio 1090 and FM 101.5.
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0: Second hour, Clay and Buck kicks off now. We're joined by our friend, Ryan Gerdusky. He is the host of It's a Numbers Game on the Clay and Buck Podcast Network. He's getting crazy download numbers. Thank you to all of his subscribers and listeners going into this midterm in particular, because he's the best guy at this, which is why we hired him to do all the analysis of all the political things. Mr. Gerdusky, great to see you. It's a Numbers Game. It's the podcast, guys. Go subscribe. Ryan, I want to get right to it. Work us through these things, man. Where are we doing okay? Where are you looking like it's possible? And where is it a Hail Mary? Make sense of it all.
1: So what I'm doing right now is I'm looking at early voting numbers, because this is not a poll. This is actual votes already banked in. It's very important to vote early, because that means on election day, if your car doesn't work, your baby is sick, something happens, your vote is already counted. So these early vote numbers are very important in some very key states. The area that Republicans are doing phenomenal in as far as early votes go is Nevada. Nevada Republicans are really showing up, not even in the in-person voting, but in mail-in voting. This is an area Democrats usually dominate in, and they're basically holding their own almost one for one. What we've seen across the board in every single state is that day one early voting, Democrats are just blowing through the doors. They're anxious to go vote. They want to go vote. That's that early energy. But you only get to vote once. So as the days have continued, we've seen the Democrat numbers slowly ticking down, the Republican numbers slowly ticking up. It's very evident in Ohio, where Democrats had just a barn burner first week, and the numbers have slowly caught up for Republicans. Over in Georgia, 37% of the electorate is black. They don't break it down by party partisanship. It's just race usually and age. It's very annoying. But most black voters vote Democrat. It's 37% black. That is substantially higher than it was in 2024. And those numbers are very high, even with young black voters. Young black voters, voters under 30, 70% of black voters who voted for 2024 are voting in this election already. That number is only 30% for young white voters. That's very troubling for the Republicans in Georgia. They have a very competitive governor's race on top of the Senate race. And I'm looking over, waiting for the Texas numbers, which come out later this week. They start reporting this week. Over in North Carolina, their first day of early voting is today. This just shows the magnitude and excitement coming out of Democrats. In Durham County, which is a deep blue county in North Carolina, in the first hour of early voting, over 500 Democrats voted. Only 28 Republicans did. That doesn't mean that's not a forecast for the future. It just shows the intensity at which these very excited Democrats are voting early and getting their ballots cast.
2: Okay, let's dive in here. We just had our good friend in Queens who said that we don't know what's going to happen, and he has totally nailed it. It is true. We do not know what's going to happen, but we're 19 days out. I wanted you to try to make sense of this for me, Ryan. There are polls suggesting that Bruce Blakeman is within single digits. I've seen him as close as four in New York. Michelle Tafoya has been within the margin of error against Peggy Flanagan in the Minnesota Senate race for months now. Also, we've got potentially close races in New Hampshire and Michigan. That makes sense to me. Those are and obviously Maine. What doesn't make sense to me is Iowa, Nebraska, Texas, Kansas being close. Do you buy into that? Alaska, Ohio, Trump won all those states by double digits. How can these quote unquote blue states be super close potentially, and the red states, the Democrats overwhelmingly outperforming what they have traditionally done? Does that reconcile? Does it compute? How would you analyze those two different stories?
1: Well, it completely computes, because remember 2022, New York was very close. Florida was gangbusters for Republicans, and other states like Arizona, not so great for Republicans. Pennsylvania, not so great for Republicans. There are localized waves of intensity. The problem Republicans in red states are having is there's no one to blame for any problem that you're having aside from the Republican Party. This is especially true in Texas. Texas is having a very difficult time. I've talked to a number of candidates running for office in Texas. I've seen tons of internal polls from Republicans. And then Republicans running for Congress, some of them have like R plus 20, R plus 15 leads. And I'll say, how is Ken Paxton doing in your district? And they say, he's up by 1 or 2 points. There is a tremendous drop off. in support for Paxton and Greg Abbott. Greg Abbott is also not doing particularly well. It's not just a Kim Paxton thing. There's a number of issues that Texans don't like right now. They don't like the data centers. A lot of rural Texans do not like school choice. Remember, public schools are the number one employer of rural Texas, which is, you know, rock solid Republican. They don't like the school choice bill that Greg Abbott pushed. And people perceive that he's been there for just too long. And he's running for his fourth term, maybe 16 years in, the longest term ever for a Republican governor. Iowa, Kansas, Nebraska, I don't buy. And here's why. A number of pollsters have recognized that high propensity voting Republicans are not showing up in these polls. In other words, they're looking at rural counties, in specific counties that are R plus 50, and they're noticing that they're close to tie. They're saying, how is that possible? Rural Republicans who guaranteed our voters are just not answering the polls at all. They refuse to engage. In counties and states with large rural populations, that could be magnified. That's why I think Kansas, Iowa, Nebraska are going to come home for the Republican Party. I'm not so sure about Texas. I think Texas is a big question mark. Alaska is a really difficult state to poll. Huge Native American population, lots of rural population. So I don't know about that. But that is why, I mean, Susan Collins is her own entity, is why Susan Collins is okay. But Minnesota, Peggy Flanagan, huge negative numbers. Tim Walz, huge negative numbers. Lots of people to blame. Abdul al-Sayed has lost pockets of the Democratic coalition, like some black voters and Jewish voters, obviously. That's why he's having some tough times. But in a lot of these other states where there's only the Republican Party, they're blaming the Republican Party in big numbers.
0: All right, Ryan, you knew I was going to ask about this one. Ohio. Trump won Ohio by almost 12 points. Do you have good news for us about how it's looking right now, or not so good news?
1: Well, I mean, I've been looking. Ohio is one of these states that doesn't have the voter registration. It's very, very frustrating. In the seven counties that voted for Kamala Harris, the early vote turnout is 80% of what it was in 2024. For the rest of Ohio, it's closer to 67%. Big, big turnout at Democratic counties. I talked to one consultant in Ohio who's doing both the Senate race, is doing the Senate race there. And he said, we're fully expecting for most Ohio Republicans to have our bleeps ripped off. Like, it's not looking strong in Ohio. If you're going to watch on election day, and this is what my episode is on Monday's episode, I'm going to give you guys the teaser of which counties to look at to see how the state's overall performing. The big question is the Mahoning Valley. That was the blue collar, working class Democrat, like lock solid Democrat blue part of the state forever. It turned Republican under Trump. That is where Sherrod Brown is from. Sherrod Brown wants to win the Mahoning County more than he wants oxygen in his lungs. If for any reason Democrats still lose Mahoning County because they are just, those voters are gone for good, that is a very bad sign for Democrats running in the state. If he manages to win and claw back Mahoning County, it is a sign that blue collar workers fed up with the tariffs, fed up with high interest rates and the warning ran, are willing to give Democrats a chance, and that'd be very good news for Sherrod Brown. So that's what we're looking at Ohio. But so far in the early vote, the seven Kamala counties are showing up in big numbers, much higher than the Republican counties in the rest of the state.
2: Okay, we have some data. Tell me if I'm wrong on this. I want to give credit because the early vote is coming in, and a at win with JMC. John Kuvillin, I may or may not be pronouncing that last name correctly, says that at this point, this is as yesterday, that 4.73 million people have already voted. That compares to 3.76 million who had early voted in 2022. And that based on this, the party registration of the voters is suggesting that really, the margins are not much different than they were in 2022. At this point in time in 2022, Democrats had outvoted Republicans 52 to 30 by party registration. Right now in 2026, it's 52 to 28, with the caveat that way more people now are voting early. A million more votes are already in. That would suggest, and again, I know extrapolating, but this is actual data that I trust. I'm curious if you would tell me I shouldn't trust it. That would suggest that the numbers in 2026 are not going to be wildly different, at least so far, than what we saw in 2022. Do you buy it? Is the data accurate? Is there any predictive value to it?
1: So I know this guy. He's actually very, very smart. He's really good to a certain degree. Michigan has early voted so far. The numbers look good for Republicans, but it's like 7,000. It's very few people have actually voted, but the numbers so far are good for Republicans. Nevada is a state that is also looking very strong for Republicans. The problem is that not all states register voters by party. So that's including like Florida, but it's not including New York. New York hasn't early voted yet. California has only started early voting, and actually Republicans are posting some pretty strong numbers out in California, but nonetheless, and yet still, that's not including Texas. It's not including Michigan. It's not including other parts of the country that don't register. Ohio, for example, don't register voters by party. So we really don't get a lot of the key Senate races out of those states simply by those numbers, because you're including a lot of Republican places and very few Democrats so far. Overall, yeah, in those places, I think that Byron Donalds is the next governor of Florida, assuming, you know,
2: What are the numbers looking like in Florida, the early vote numbers? Because they do break it down by party, and Florida is actually a decent approximator of, at least on some lines, trend lines. We saw this happen in 22. They were way more red. But in 24, it actually was a pretty good sign that Trump was going to do very well because he won Florida by double digits. What is that looking like in 26? Because the Florida data has been somewhat reliable in terms of being able to trust it.
1: So Republicans are showing up. I think it was like 49-42 lead in the early, in the in-person early voting. And then Democrats have a lead in mail, but Democrats always have a lead in mail. Nothing to be shocked by. Overall, Republicans are going to post very strong numbers in Florida. I would guess Byron Donald wins high single digits to very low double digits, probably between 9 and 11 points is my guess. Moody is doing better than Donald's is. Not surprising enough, because she's running against a crazy person, but that is. But that is absolutely what's looking like, is both Moody's going to have a reelection and Donald's is going to win statewide, and the Republicans will hold all the states things. The interesting part about Florida, and this is true of the nation as a whole, the Latino early vote is actually larger this year than it was in 2024. Once again, we don't know if it's because they're angry over the immigration stuff or angry over the economy, or it's just active Democrats who happen to be Latino who just want to show up and vote to say that how much they protest Trump. But that is what we're seeing in a lot of different places, Florida especially. So overall, Republicans are posting great numbers out of Florida. Moody and Donalds are on track to win. However, we'll have to wait and see if that's, you know, reciprocated in the rest of the country.
0: One last one for you, Ryan, and guys, go check out, and especially now, next few weeks.
2: Great podcast.
0: Time to tune in. It's a great podcast. It's why we have Ryan on. You'll get even deeper dive into all this. You'll know more than all of your friends about all the data and the election coming up. Go to It's a Numbers Game in the Clan Book Podcast Network. Ryan Gradusky, your host. Ryan, but last one for you, and this one will probably get clipped and put out on social media. When all said and done, I don't want to know how your gut feels. I want to know what the data says. Do Republicans get 50 or more Senate seats after Election Day?
1: I think they get 50 exactly. I think they're going to get a 50-50 shakeup in the Senate. I think it's made 50-50 exactly. There's so many of the races are margin of error races. Maine, Texas, Iowa, Michigan are margin of error races. Alaska as well. Those are the five that I think decide. I think Ohio, Sherrod Brown's likely to win. I think, you know, polls say Abdul Saeed's going to likely win, and so is Peggy Flanagan. But I think that the margins are narrow enough that we don't know yet. And I think those are the races. And Texas, there's enough new polling coming out that's showing Paxton gaining momentum, especially with Tallarico being gone for 2 weeks and the money coming in. I think those are the five races that decide. But ultimately, I think it'll be a 50-50 Senate.
2: All right, Buck and I have been going at it all week on this one. We probably will be going at it all week on the next 19 days. Unfortunately for me, Laura Travis is actually on Buck's side here. Jewish voters. I'm sure you saw the viral Harry Enten clip of how New York Jewish voters are moving. Will there be a substantial move, in your opinion, in 2026 in the Jewish vote? Could it be dispositive anywhere?
1: Yes, 100%. Jewish votes are both non-Orthodox and Orthodox Jews are moving more Republican. Jews make up close to 50% of donations for Democrats. It's a long-term issue. I had a dinner with a major DNC person not too long ago. He told me it's something the party is really worried about, but we're seeing it in Michigan. We're seeing it over. It won't happen in New Jersey. It won't happen in Pennsylvania, but it will happen in New York. It is happening across the board. Jews are leaving the Democratic Party, both non-religious and religious, partly because more Orthodox than there are secular, but also secular are leaving just because of the non-stop Jew hatred of the Democratic Party.
0: I'll believe it when I see it.
2: I knew I loved you, Ryan.
0: I'll believe it when I see it. We'll see. Mr. Gradusky, great to see you, buddy. Thank you.
1: Thank you.
0: All right. 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
5: Traffic.
8: This report brought to you by Orderly Meds, affordable GLP-1s. 95 northbound at Route 32. Accident was blocking the two center lanes. Big traffic jam northbound from Route 198. Harford County, 95 southbound after Route 152. Traffic at a standstill. Brush fire along the right side of the road. The fire department has arrived. At least the two right lanes will be closed. 95 south after Route 152. There are also delays on 95 both directions heading for the work at Route 24. 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
2: Welcome back in, Clay and Buck. Okay, you just heard there from Ryan Gerdusky on some of the data. Let me hit you with this, Buck, because I looked it up while we were talking. Florida does a good job of breaking down what the early voting numbers are. This is from Eric Daugherty. It is just now out. Florida's mail-in voting is redder right now than it was at this point in time in 2024. And Republicans are leading in mail-in ballot returns so far. Republican ballots up. Democrats are more likely to vote by mail. They're more likely to vote early. We all know this is true. So Republicans are outperforming the return rates that they had in 2024. Now, these are Republican ballot, typical Republican voters. So you can argue, oh, maybe they're actually shifting, flipping parties, all those different things. But this matters in a big way, Buck, because Democrats had tried to tell you, hey, we're going to go after Byron Donalds. Hey, we're going to go after Ashley Moody. You've got a Senate race, a governor's race. And also significantly, Buck, they redrew all of the congressional districts in Florida to try to add 4 or 5 seats. And so far, these numbers are really, really good, and it's one worth tracking. It tracked well in 22. It tracked well in 24. This suggests that at least in the state of Florida, Republicans pretty motivated. I'm in Florida right now. You're in Florida. I'm sure you kind of feel it down where you are.
0: Yeah, it sounds quite a bit like from talking to Ryan there, too. And remember, he's looking at early vote data, not just poll. That's a whole level beyond the poll data, the voting data, or, you know, polling data. And I know Ryan. I've known Ryan a long time, almost 10 years now. And I know I can read between them. We're going into halftime, and it's
2: anybody's
0: a field goal
2: game. Anybody's game right now. This is not totally a 3-touchdown lead for the Democrats. You need to get out and vote. You need to show up. All of those things are super important. But again, there are 4.73 million votes out there already cast.
0: Displaying a flag can say words that sometimes words can't say alone. We remember you. We stand with you. We believe. This year, the International Fellowship of Christians and Jews, the IFCJ, brought that message to the world through its third annual Flags of Fellowship initiative. 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
20: Cloudy, 66 at 1:30. Good afternoon. I'm Caitlin Bancroft. A deadly mass shooting in East Baltimore overnight. Baltimore police say 5 people were shot along East Lombard Street, including 2 teenagers. A 37-year-old man and another unidentified man died at the scene. A 14- and 15-year-old boy are in the hospital. The 15-year-old is said to be in critical condition. Underway this hour, it will become official. Mayor Brendan Scott signing legislation that gives Baltimore police the power to padlock non-compliant smoke shops. The measure would target shops for selling illegal products. From the ABC News Desk, a surprise reversal when it comes to live streaming the public execution of the 2009 Fort Hood shooter. President Donald Trump taking to social media today, saying in his words, "I think streaming the execution for all to see might have been a strong deterrent for the world to witness how America deals with terrorists. But many very good, well-meaning people would rather not watch him die through streaming." Navy football takes on UTSA Saturday night with pregame starting at 7 o'clock and then kickoff at 8. I'm Caitlin Bancroft, WBAL News Radio 1090 and FM 101.5.
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21: Traffic.
8: I-95 southbound at Route 24. Roadwork blocks the left lane. Stop and go traffic begins at Route 543. Ahead, bumper to bumper, passing Route 152. It was a brush fire with the fire department blocking the two right lanes southbound 95 after Route 152. Northbound, the traffic slow, leaving Route 152. That will go into the worksite northbound 95, blocking the right lane after Route 24. Crash on the Beltway interloop at the JFX moved to the right shoulder. The slowdown begins at Park Heights Avenue, coming through Timonium south on the Harrisburg Expressway. That traffic very slow with roadwork blocking the right lane just as southbound 83 merges onto the outer loop. From the Mattress Warehouse Traffic Desk, I'm Dan Huffer, WBAL News Radio 1090 and FM 101.5.
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0: Welcome back into Clay and Buck. So let's dive into some more of what is going on here all across the country as we get into these races and these very tight contests. And they certainly are very
2: narrow. Are you troubled? I know you've got my wife on your side on the how will the Jews vote in 2026 argument, but after he left, Ryan Gerdusky has continued to pepper us with texts and data. How much more wobbly are you on your anti-Jew vote change? You were good when I had
1: To be clear, my disagreement with you on the trajectory, not anti-Jew vote, sounds bad.
2: Yeah,
1: my disagreement on the
2: vote.
1: Trajectory.
2: We want Jewish people to go vote.
1: Right.
2: But
1: that I think there will be a very close to normal or to norms, I should say, historic norms, Jewish vote for the Democrat in Michigan, despite the fact that Abdul Sayed is basically like, you know, from the river to the sea. I mean, this guy is very,
2: But Gerdusky says Clay's right.

0: debate, and I doubled down after the debate, which was pretty nuts in retrospect. But it was close, but it was pretty nuts. But he thought that Biden was going to get through. I'm just saying, no one gets all their predictions right. And look, I hope that this one in Michigan, I hope that I'm wrong and that the Jewish community there does make a major difference. I'm not even sure if we know what, I mean, I'm just basically saying, I don't think that there'll be enough of a difference in the Jewish vote to deliver it for Mike Rogers. That's kind of my baseline contention, that there are certainly enough Jewish votes in Michigan to be the difference if they wanted to. And I don't think that will happen because it'll be a, you know, 60-40 split or a, you know, 55-45 split or something like that. You are thinking, just to, for clarification here, you think there'll be a seismic, which would have to be a double-digit swing away from Abdul Sayed, away from the 2024 voting pattern. That would be sort of the, okay, we'll see.
1: Yeah, and look, I mean, we've asked this question before. We'll leave open the phone lines, 800-282-2882. You can weigh in and say, particularly if you are in Michigan, what are those conversations like? I do think, building on what Gerdusky just told us, Buck, to me, I like to pivot and start to look at how people are actually voting, because that's a more reliable data point than all of these different polls that are flying around out there, all of the different prediction markets. The voting numbers so far, and again, everyone go vote. Go vote early. I would say go vote often, but you're mostly not Democrats. Go vote early, okay? The numbers right now are nearly identical to what we saw in 2022. 2022, Republicans got more votes nationwide than Democrats did. Here is Harry Enten on CNN saying, if the polls are just off by a couple of points, Republicans will retain the Senate, clearly, but also retain the House. In other words, the margin of error here is almost non-existent. Listen to what Harry Enten on CNN said this morning.
2: Now what we're dealing with, if in fact the polls underestimate the Republicans, is 53 Republican Senate seats compared to 47 Republican seats. Maine, that stays red. How about a flip in Michigan where Abdul Sayed very neck and neck in the polls with Mike Rogers? Ohio stays red. Iowa stays red. Alaska stays red. Now, I will note that even in this scenario, right, you still get a situation where North Carolina stays blue and Georgia stays blue, but Texas goes red. See you later. Ken Paxton gets elected to the United States Senate. No James Tallarica. So a very clear Republican win in the Senate if the polls are underestimating the Republicans, like perhaps they did in 2020, like they did in 2016, so on so forth. And on the House side, what about this? If the polls undershot the Republicans by greater than 3 points, well, that's all you need. That's all you need for Republicans in order for them to actually probably hold on to the U.S. House of Representatives. They would likely win 218 plus House seats.
1: Okay, Buck, here's what stands out to me. First of all, Harry Enten, CNN, not a biased guy. The polls are not reflected in the early vote so far. In fact, Republicans are basically performing at the exact same level nearly that they performed in 2022 when Republicans won the nationwide popular vote, if you go look at the individual House races. 52-28 in 2026, it was 52-30 in favor of Democrats at this point. There are way more votes that have been cast, 4.73 million. Places like my home state of Tennessee are now coming online. Georgia, as Ryan Gerdusky told us, is posting big numbers. And I would just go to Florida. Florida is outperforming a dominant performance that the state of Florida posted for Republicans in 2024. All of these signs, Buck, suggest that this is going to be another super close race and that the idea of Democrats being able to catch that tsunami, catch that wave, is not being reflected so far in the early voting numbers. Republicans are showing up in a higher rate than the big Democrat tsunami would suggest.
0: So if I can, Clay, I actually want to divert into something else for a minute here, because we're going to be talking to Jesse Kelly soon about particularly the Texas race, but also all these races. So we'll get right back into all this. We haven't really discussed, we've mentioned the news, but this Ilhan Omar thing.
1: Yeah.
0: This situation, this investigation, just here, by the way, here's her saying, this is a flashback, but Go for it. Investigate all you want. Play

0: 22, guys.
1: Listen, suggest all you want. Please investigate all you want, right? Like, to me, I'm not like, I'm above the law, and how dare you, you know, like, I understand politics. I understand what these people have to do in order to, like, feed their base.
0: Clay, what are the legal realities here of this investigation? Because I've seen, for example, Annie McCarthy over at National Review pointed out, and this was my first question, if we're talking about stuff that she did or was involved in to get citizenship, to get the green card, whatever it was, years, decades ago, a statute of limitations on all that stuff has run, hasn't it? So, but a judge signed off on this. It, on the one hand, it's showing that you're not above the law just because you're a left-wing Democrat and it's an election season. But on the other hand, I am curious, where's this going?
2: Do you have any take on that? Yeah, my prediction is she gets charged and never gets convicted. Now, look, I would love to be wrong on this, but the fact that they signed off on the warrant makes me believe that they're likely searching for a particularized enough evidence of a crime that the judge said, you can do this. I think they likely found that. And then, again, the jurisdiction of where this would occur, Buck, factors in, too. There's a simultaneous, to my understanding, investigation taking place in both Minnesota and Washington, D.C. I would think if you had a choice of where to bring these charges for immigration-related fraud, you would prefer to do it in Minnesota over D.C. just based on who the jury pool would be. There's also a little bit of a wrinkle here based on my reading of this, Buck, which is Ilhan Omar initially came to Northern Virginia with her father. That's where they lived before they moved to Minnesota. So the location of the fraud that potentially was perpetrated, you mentioned statute of limitations. I think that's a very good question. And candidly, I've never done any sort of criminal. I've never done immigration law, period. So this is an area of the law that I have zero experience in my entire life. I haven't had any friends or family that I've advocated for, meaning helping to get in to get citizenship. Many of you probably have out there. You've lived through it. I have not. So all I can say is I can't imagine, Buck, these charges not being filed based on the fact that the warrant was out there. Now, we saw with Trump, then the question becomes, okay, you've brought the charges. They're going to be fought aggressively. I think they're probably going to be expansively used. And so the courts are going to decide, because I'm sure Ilhan Omar will have incredible legal representation, about the applicability of these charges and whether or not they're legal.
0: So I just looked this up because I was curious. As a naturalized citizen, Ilhan Omar can lose her U.S. citizenship through denaturalization through a federal court process. And under 8 U.S.C. 1451, that's the federal code that applies here, naturalization can be revoked if it was illegally procured. In civil cases, the burden is high, clear, convincing, and unequivocal evidence. There is generally no statute of limitations for civil denaturalization. Only a federal judge can revoke citizenship. Agencies cannot do it administratively. Well, assuming that super intelligence here, also known as artificial intelligence, is correct, she actually could be, you could theoretically at least, have a sitting member of Congress lose their citizenship if they obtain that citizenship through fraud. And there is no statute of limitations on that offense.
2: And my understanding is, Buck, a big part of this case has to do with, again, not being an expert in citizenship immigration law. There are suggestions that she lied about her age to claim she was still 17, which would have kept her a minor for purposes of naturalization when she was actually 18. And then certainly we've all seen the allegations that she married her brother and that that was a fraudulent method by which they brought him to the country and made him a citizen. All of those things can still be examined. But to me, the age of 17 versus 18, and all I would say is this is going to be a multi-year legal process. And my general take on it, Buck, is that much like Trump benefited from being targeted, I think Ilhan Omar probably benefits from being targeted. Because if you hate Trump, as the base of the left certainly does, being targeted by Trump is going to only strengthen their commitment to Ilhan Omar, much like the Trump base was rallied to his side as soon as he was charged. I think there's a fascinating multiverse out there, Buck, where we go back in time and we say, what if the Mar-a-Lago raid never happened? What if Joe Biden actually gave Trump a pardon and said, I want him to run against me and I have no issue whatsoever with him running and I'm going to beat him? What if we subtly alter that? Does Trump still end up the nominee? Does Trump win in 2024? I think Democrats played this so poorly that they made Trump a martyr. And my advice, my suggestion to Republicans, I don't think Ilhan Omar is certainly on the same level of Trump in terms of a significant political figure, is sometimes going aggressively after the other side actually strengthens them more than it strengthens you. Just something to think about, it using the Trump precedent as an example.
0: This, speak about precedent, this would be unprecedented if they take this all the way and if they get a federal judge to agree based on the evidence. Ilhan Omar could, in theory, be the first member of Congress in the history of this country to be denaturalized and deported.
2: And not just
0: denaturalized. But it is legally possible.
2: And, yeah, not just denaturalized and deported, Buck. Sent back to Somalia.
0: It's rough.
2: That is, like, I mean, it's one thing if you get denaturalized and deported and you go back
0: sent
2: to
0: back
2: Sweden.
0: To England.
2: Yeah. Or England or, you know, some Western civilization infused European country. Ilhan Omar back to Somalia? I mean, that would be a hell of a trip, I would suggest. Okay, we're going to play some of these cuts. We'll get to some of your talkbacks more. 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
3: 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Stick around. 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How about that?
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6: 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Harrisburg Expressway on the break southbound between Middletown Road and Mount Carmel Road with work in the right lane. Then it's jammed through Timonium heading south with work blocking the right lane on the exit to the outer loop of the Beltway. Inner loop, there was a wreck at the JFX. It's been moved to the shoulder. Brief delays from Greenspring Avenue. It does slow 95 both ways in Harford County with the road work at Route 24. 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
2: Welcome back in, Clay and Buck. We got a bunch of talkbacks, so let's get to those. Also, our friend Jesse Kelly going to join us at the top of the next hour. Let's see. Podcast listener Chris in Texas is upset. He's upset about Ken Paxton. Ken Paxton's going to win, but Chris in Texas, this is B.
12: Actually went to one of the few Paxton rallies that he's held. I mean, I'm absolutely incensed that he is so low energy. He's going to give this race away. And what Trump's PAC should have done is dumped tons of money early to define Tallarico to the voters. There should have been a massive ad buy in early September, and they waited and waited and waited.
2: Calm down. He's going to win. I can't believe you could attack Ken Paxton's energy when James Tallarico had the flu and didn't do anything for 2 weeks. Josh, let's see, podcast listener D.
13: Guys, I got a real question for you. Screw the politics, screw everything else. Why in the world are college football games starting at 10 p.m. at night here in Nebraska? Jeez, what are we going to have, a midnight snack for halftime? Man, whatever.
2: Is that true? I didn't even thank you for the call. I haven't looked fully at all of the game times. I know you don't know, but yeah,
0: this is your bailiwick, buddy. Your bailiwick. I don't know.
2: Nebraska, Oregon on Fox is kicking off at 10 p.m. Central Time for Nebraskans. That game will not end, Buck, until 1:30 a.m. I'm sorry, Nebraska. I mean, you lost a tough game to Indiana. Now you got to stay up till 1:30 in the morning for the Oregon game. I didn't even know that. I appreciate the call. What's the latest you would stay up to watch a sporting event, Buck? Is like. Even if you wanted to watch.
0: I mean, as soon as my eyes start to get a little heavy, I go to bed. There's no such thing.
2: You need to watch on video just the disgust on Buck's face at the idea that he would even stay up at any reason to watch a sporting event. When we come back, Jesse Kelly will join us. He's got new glasses. He looks like a lesbian. We'll talk about it with him. This is Clay and Buck.

0: speaking truth and having fun. 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
8: Cloudy 66. Good afternoon. I'm Caitlin Bancroft. Neighbors react after the mass shooting in southeast Baltimore overnight. And Mayor Scott signed a bill that would give Baltimore police the authority to padlock smoke shops. Details coming up. But first, ABC News, 2 o'clock.
9: From ABC News. I'm Deborah Rodriguez. About 3 weeks to go before final midterm voting, and President Trump continues on a campaign in states he won handily in 2024. But his approval ratings have been at record lows, with many voters saying they're frustrated with the high cost of living, tariffs, and the war in Iran. ABC's Karen Travers is at the White House.
10: When you look at those numbers that we saw yesterday with the new inflation rate and what is driving it right now with an increase in gas prices, but also some of the other policies of this administration, including that tariff policy, it is driving the inflation rate. But the administration continues to point to other indicators and say that these policies are not what is driving it, that they inherited a mess, but the inflation rate is up 2.8% from right after the president took office.
9: New government data shows wholesale prices surged last month at their fastest pace since 2022, with fuel costs leading the way. President Trump changing his mind today about live streaming the execution of a former Army psychiatrist by firing squad. Mr. Trump says only the victims and families of the victims will now be able to watch as Nidal Hassan dies for a mass shooting at Fort Hood in 2009. Update on Pope Leo following Tuesday's surgery to remove a nodule on his lung. ABC's Tom Sophie Burridge at the Vatican.
11: Everything is positive in terms of the recovery. The key question, of course, is did the cancer spread? Nothing on that at the moment. And the Vatican is stressing, I think, that, you know, there will be tests. Those test results could take some time in terms of determining if all of the cancer was removed and if the cancer had spread before, and whether or not the Pope will need any form of treatment going forward.
9: How to plan for winters to come. The outlook from NOAA says they'll generally be wetter in the south and warmer in the north. Dow up 525. 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
8: At 2:02, good afternoon. I'm Caitlin Bancroft. Shock and sadness expressed from the community after a mass shooting on East Lombard Street overnight. Police say five people were shot, two people pronounced dead at the scene, the other three now at the hospital. Here's WBAL TV 11's Barry Sims, who spoke with the neighbors in the area.
12: I think it's crazy, sad, repetitive, so something's got to change. I think we all feel that way.
8: So far, no arrests have been made as Baltimore police work to find out what led up to the gunfire. Wrapping up minutes ago, a bill signing ceremony with Baltimore Mayor Brandon Scott and City Council President Zeke Cohen. The bill gives Baltimore police the authority to padlock smoke shops who are selling illegal products. The Baltimore City Council is considering a bill that would create the Department of Neighborhood Safety. Council members held a hearing last night on the matter. If the measure passes, the DNS would be a third branch of the city's public safety system. From the Commitment 2026 desk, Maryland Republican Congressman Andy Harris claims a reporter broke the law at a press conference after his debate Tuesday night.
13: What did you mean by that?
14: Take her camera. You're going to take her camera.
15: The exchange Tuesday night in Cambridge captured on video by the Baltimore Banner. Harris said reporter Kat Murphy of the University of Maryland Capitol News Service needed to ask permission under the state's recording law, even though other reporters were in the room recording. He says he has an expectation of privacy.
16: From her, yes. And this is, again, there were other reporters in the room, some of whom were intending to ask serious questions.
15: Attorney Steve Silverman says Harris doesn't understand the law.
17: Frankly, he's throwing a temper tantrum. He has no reasonable expectation of privacy.
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8: Yeah, Harris's confrontation with a reporter now drawing national attention. The reporter appearing on CNN to tell her story. WBAL News Time is 2:04.

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1: Traffic.
2: I-95 southbound at Route 24, roadwork blocks the left lane. The traffic is slow just after leaving Route 543. Northbound, the work is in the right lane after Route 24, and that slow traffic starts just after Route 152. On the Harrisburg Expressway, working southbound between Middletown Road and Mount Carmel Road. In the right lane, traffic does slow briefly. Then straight ahead, it's crawling through Timonium trying to get onto the Beltway's outer loop. It's work blocking the right lane on the exit ramp to join the outer loop. Inner loop, just a bit heavy from Green Spring Avenue to the JFX. Busy on the VW Parkway northbound from Route 197 all the way to Route 175. From the Mattress Warehouse Traffic Desk, I'm Dan Offer, WBAL News Radio 1090 and FM 101.5.
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1: Weather.
5: Overnight pretty cloudy with a chance of rain early in the overnight hours. 63 is going to be that overnight low. And then we're going to see temperatures warming up into the 80s by tomorrow afternoon. Alert weather as severe storms are possible thanks to a cold front sweeping through Friday evening. Then that's going to cool us down to the 50s for Saturday. I'm meteorologist Alencia Jenkins on WBAL News Radio 1090 and FM 101.5.
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0: Welcome in, hour number three, Clay Travis, Buck Sexton Show. We are hoping that you are enjoying the program so far. You can subscribe on YouTube. We are looking at you right now. I am waving. I am down in the panhandle of Florida. Well recovered already from the hurricane that hit. Not a tremendous amount of damage here. People have bounced back very quickly. Buck is down in Miami. I believe that Jesse Kelly is in Houston, where he has been leading a lesbian parade based on the glasses that he is now wearing. Let me just start with this.
1: Right off the bat.
0: Let me just start with this, Jesse. First of all, I'm very proud that you now are an out and spoken lesbian. These glasses I believe that you are wearing, I believe you have described them as transition lenses. And I have a question for you. In addition to being a lesbian, has anyone ever picked up a woman by saying publicly in the bar, what do you think of my new transition lenses? Because for those of you who do not know, I believe that these glasses automatically adjust to the light because it would be too hard for you to just take your glasses off when you go indoors. They must adjust indoors and outdoors. What is it like being a lesbian? How have you found it so far?
2: You know, Clay, all I heard was jealousy there in that whole rant. All I heard was you. And I know you probably couldn't think of this because your fashion sense is just so dreadful. You look at these and you think you wish you had found them first. You wish you had figured this out first, but you did not. I did. I have had to wear glasses when I drive or watch TV for a few years now. And I was tired of having to buy, you know, prescription sunglasses for when it's sunny and then regular prescription glasses for when I want to go to a ball game or something like that. And you can't. So in order to save money, I just brought in my aviators and I said, put these transition lenses on the aviators so I never have to change. And now, all right, now I look electric at all times.
3: Jesse, of course, look. You know, Clay, we've lost Clay, I think, temporarily. He's spitting his coffee out everywhere. I will tell you, we know it was a long drive in your Subaru today to the studio. So I did want to get some analysis out of you on whatever's happening in the world of elections. Texas, Texas, Texas. I've been saying it's Fortress Texas. It's the Alamo. No way it's going to let us down with this Tallarico thing, actually coming to fruition. What say you, oh great Texan Jesse Kelly? I'm sure you and Michael Berry have been conferring. Are we going to be okay?
2: I don't know. I don't know. Oh, and I know I'm supposed to have a definitive opinion on this, but I don't have any idea how November is going to go because, look, we did pick up seats in redistricting, so we can argue maybe the House won't be that bad. But you guys know, you talk about it all the time, but midterm elections generally go bad for the party in power. And worse than that, the greatest poll out there, we all talk about polls every day. I talk about polls. You talk about polls. The greatest poll out there by a mile, the most reliable one, is gas prices. It is now. It always has been. Obama's made comments about it. Bush made comments about it. This is something presidents instinctively understand. If you're president of the United States of America and gas is $2 a gallon, people are generally pretty happy because that has such a big effect on people's lives. That ticks up to $4 a gallon. You're probably about to get your teeth kicked in at the polls. Now, I hope that doesn't happen, and I hope Texas doesn't make a terrible mistake and elect that little fruit to the United States Senate. I hope these things don't happen. I'm not saying they're going to happen, but I don't know. I don't know. You can't poll anything accurately anymore. Polls have always been a little rough. Now they're less accurate than ever because no one on the right answers these things. So they always they look like Democrats. They make Democrats look like they're going to kill us every time. But I don't know, man. I don't know.
0: Wow. All right. President Trump, we haven't even mentioned this on the program yet. I don't even know what your take has been on this, but there, I believe the shooting happened at Fort Hood in Texas. President Trump earlier today said he was not going to live stream the firing squad execution of this individual who was convicted of killing, I think it was 13 of his fellow soldiers. Should it be live streamed? What would your take be if you had the option, Jesse?
2: Yeah. Yes. In fact, I believe that all executions done by the state should be public. And that honestly is more about the state than anything else. I don't think the state, if they have made the decision to kill someone, which is the ultimate expression of state power, I don't think they should get to do that in secret. And I also don't think it's helpful to shield anybody from the realities of life. For the majority of our country's history, executions were public. You would go to church on Sunday. You go take the kiddos down with a picnic basket and you watch them string up a bunch of horse thieves. That wasn't because they were a bunch of sadists. It's because it's important for that stuff to make an impact on the public. These are the consequences, and I want you to see the consequences. Everything can't be flowery in Disney movies and Captain America. If you're a bad guy and you kill bad people, we will kill you. We'll kill you on television, and everyone's going to watch you die. So that's how crime and punishment has generally worked. But in this pillow soft society we have now, I saw the poll numbers. I know why Trump decided not to live stream it, because 80% of the country doesn't want him to. It just shows what a feminized country we have become here. It's pathetic. Yes, kill him. Kill him on camera. He should have died years ago. Screw that guy.
3: You agree also, Jesse, or do you agree, I should say, firing squad should just become the method of first result? Because I agree with your take, by the way, and I think it's because you and I both have a fascination with the very dark history of communism and totalitarian societies where, yeah, they could make anyone disappear because they could execute anybody they wanted without telling anybody what was going on. And guess what? When the state can do that, you are all at its mercy, right? Doesn't really answer to anybody. But this notion of medicalizing it as well. We saw this woman in, Indiana, where they were trying to execute her and they...
0: No, it was Tennessee. Tennessee.
3: They were trying to execute her in Tennessee and they made a mistake. And then they're taking her to the hospital to give her life-saving care during an execution.
2: Well, Americans are generally good people. We have a good soul in this country. And because of that, we make mistakes. And one of the mistakes has been we're trying to sanitize the process of killing people. So the America has bounced around on this. First, it's the electric chair. It's not great watching him twitch. Then it was the gas chamber. Death by cyanide, not all that pleasant. Finally, they came up with a lethal injection. Let's say, hey, it'll be nice and peaceful. They just go to sleep, then the heart stops. But there have been all types of problems with the chemicals and things they use with that. I totally agree with the firing squad. In fact, if I am ever scheduled to be executed and I have any say-so in the matter, I would actually prefer firing squad. It is virtually instant. It is successful about, 100% of the time. No muss, no fuss. Don't lay me on a table and strap me down and poison me. Fire a few into my heart and let me go on to heaven.
0: We're talking to Jesse Kelly. What's your take on the Cornell 7 case? I've got three boys. You've got a couple of boys yourself, teenage age boys. What did you think as you saw it? How has it played out? What is your take overall?
2: My take overall is, look, we have rules in life, and almost always those rules are to protect us. Like I'll actually use the Bible as a wonderful example of this. I heard a sermon on this long time ago. Guy was talking about all the rules in the Bible. Don't do this, don't do this, don't do this. And people think those rules are restrictive. Those rules, every single one of them are designed to protect you. It's not designed to protect something. It's designed to guard yourself. Don't do this. Don't do that. I don't think it's a great look for anybody to get. Look, it's not like I'm judging. I've lived a wild life when I was young, too. But to get blasted beyond belief, do a bunch of drugs and have some kind of sordid orgy. It's not a good look on her. It's not a good look on them. And look, I sat my sons down and I told them, you ever find yourself at a frat house hammered out of your mind, wandering upstairs with a young lady, you better understand you are putting yourself in a situation where they can ruin your life. And it's happened many times before. I think the whole thing's, to be honest, pretty gross.
3: And yet here we are, Jesse. We are also seeing I want to transition to a far less serious topic that it deals with, if I can. Although I do think there is some connective tissue in the conversation going on about it. You've probably seen Shane Gillis, at least the part of the monologue where he talked about what women wear to the gym. And in one of the most hilarious turnabouts imaginable, and I think that Shane Gillis probably saw this coming, now the viral trend online is for women with very fit physiques and very little clothing on to angrily tweet or tag him in their TikTok or whatever it may be from the gym. The gym attire conversation, is it long overdue? Where do you come down on this one?
2: I think that in this day and age, because of the internet, because of social media, the truth is, and young women really need to hear this, if you're a dude, you can see a woman's naked body at any time, any moment. I could look it up on my phone right now while I'm doing this interview. It's The availability of naked women now, it's just all over the place. So I understand you work out, you look really good, you're proud of that, you want to show off a little bit. Like I understand that. It's no different than a guy, you know, gets big arms and all of a sudden he wears sleeveless shirts. I understand all that. Look at me with my glasses. That's me showing off. But at the same time, if you're a woman trying to grab a man's attention, covering up will get you more attention now than exposing everything, because it makes you different. It shows you have something different. It shows you have something more to offer. So yeah, you'll get a lot of likes on Instagram and every guy will go, wow, and put a bunch of hearts in the comment section and you'll feel good about yourself for 5 seconds, but it's not going to help you wrangle up a husband who's worth a crab.
3: Clay, are you surprised that Jesse gave such an astute and thoughtful and non-barbarian answer to that? Cause I'm actually somewhat flabbergasted. I thought that was excellent.
0: I think, yes, but I love that he dropped in that he looks great in his lesbian glasses, but I do think it's partly because you're looking at the world now, Jesse, because we're getting to be old guys, and I know I do this a lot through the prism. I like the way you talk to your kids about, hey, if you find yourself in this situation, be careful. And I actually saw you tweet something that made a lot of sense, because I'm finding the same thing to be true. My oldest son just went off to college. My middle son is 16. Last night we're down in Florida and he's on a bike and he's just gone out the back. And he texted his mom about a bounce, to go chase girls, right? I mean, and we're like, we don't know where you're going. You know, there's lots of girls. We're down at the beach. It's fall break. And I'm already thinking, my youngest is 12. I can't imagine what the world is like when they don't live in the house anymore. And I saw you tweeting about how you barely see your sons now. They're in and out quickly. And I saw Matt Walsh tweet this. I don't know, Buck, if your kids are so young, you haven't had an opportunity to really kind of think about the departure. Matt Walsh tweeted, I'd like to have a compound one day. I have said this to my wife a bunch. Like, I want to buy land. I would be very comfortable with my kids and their families living as close as possible. Have you started to work through this yourself about what it's going to be like when suddenly those kids that are such a huge part of all of our lives are out on their own? The compound idea sounds great. I want them back as much as possible.
2: Yeah, the wife and I have had this discussion, and don't get me wrong. There's part of, look, we're proud of them, right? We're proud of them. I'm proud my boys don't want to stay at home. I'm proud that, you know, as soon as they got driver's licenses, they're friggin' gone. They're out. He's working out. He's at a Halloween party. He's doing this. He's doing that. They're going out living their lives, and I couldn't be prouder. They're wonderful young men, but it is the most cliche thing in the world, but it's true. It comes at you fast. I mean, there's one day and they're around you all the time. And sometimes when they're young, you can even get annoyed by that from time to time. You don't have a moment's peace, but you wake up one day and they're just gone. They're just gone. The wife and I, we'll be home and everything's quiet and the boys are gone and we'll look at each other like, this is weird, because this is all we've known for years. They're just gone. And yeah, I want a compound one day and to bring them all in there, but I'm also not naive. They want to go live their lives. So it's bittersweet. Hey, Dad, I'm not going to see you tonight. I'm out doing this, out doing that. I'm very, very proud of them and happy about that. But at the same time, I miss my buddies every now and then. You know, I want to do stuff with my buddies, but that's part of growing up.
3: Jesse,
2: longest breakup ever.
3: I have a little silver lining, and it actually kind of goes with your silver rimmed glasses. Don't you have a doodle to keep you company like me?
0: Oh no. Oh no. Is this true too? A lesbian and a doodle?
2: Well, hold on. Let me explain.
3: He totally has a doodle.
0: I saw you tweeting about the man purse the other day. Like, what have you done with yourself?
2: There are medical reasons, okay? My oldest son, for the longest time, had a pet hair allergy. And so a few years ago, we wanted to get them a dog, but the dog pet hair would give him hives. So you had to go with some hypoallergenic dog. So yes, we have a golden doodle, and it's the worst decision I ever made. Dog cost a fortune, and he is the biggest idiot of a dog I've ever had in my life. Like, he doesn't know. He can't smell. He can't hear. If you let him outside, he'll beg to come right back in 2 minutes. Even if everyone's out there, he's like, it's too hot. I just want to go back inside. Completely useless for anything but snuggling, but that's why the family loves him.
3: Yeah, that's true about the doodles. It goes with the glasses, too.
0: And
3: the
0: I don't know.
3: Guys, go check out the Jesse Kelly Show on hundreds of stations. Premier Network's Jesse Kelly. He's on 6 to 9 Eastern across the country and the Jesse Kelly Podcast. Mr. Jesse, great to see you as always.
2: Be good, fellas. Get some glasses.
0: Subaru. He's got a golden doodle. He's got the lesbian specs. I mean, I don't know. 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
7: 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Harrisburg Expressway, a bit slow southbound. Some work before Mount Carmel Road in the right lane. Then it's jammed after Pedonia Road, heading for the Beltway. They're working in the right lane on the exit to the outer loop. Now onto the Beltway through Pikesville, still with the work near Reisterstown Road. Very little in the way of slow traffic. On the brakes, 95 both directions in Harford County. Work continues both north and southbound at Route 24. 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
3: Welcome back into Clay and Buck. We're going to get into some of your talkbacks and calls here. And also, we have a guest coming up at the bottom of the hour, which is always very exciting. So we're looking forward to that. Augustus Dorico, founder and CEO of Rainmaker. So we'll talk to him in a little bit here. But also, we have a podcast listener, Monty, who has a very important message for our friend Jesse Kelly. This is G.
18: Clay, if Jesse Kelly is a 6'8" lesbian, he should definitely enter the WNBA draft.
0: Harsh. He'd be a great asset for the Nashville Balls franchise.
3: I think Jesse... It's funny. I think I've asked him before about basketball, and obviously his whole life people have tried to get him to play basketball, and he's not a basketball guy even at his height. And there's a rumor going around that he may be the tallest in the post-World War II era, the tallest Marine ever.
0: Oh, wow.
3: I asked him, I'm like, how did you, because there's actually a height.
0: Yeah, there is a height limit, right?
3: Yeah, well, think about it. If you were 7'3", you're not going to fit in places you need to be able to fit. First of all, they're not going to have a uniform for you of any kind, but also you can't be in an armored personnel carrier. You're not going to be able to be in like a cockpit. You're not going to fit well in a helicopter. All kinds of things where they're not going to have to make like a special accommodation for you being super tall. So that is, have you ever met a 6'9" Marine before? I have not. He's the only one.
0: No, look, I know they had it for the Air Force, right? Like, because even athletics, like the Air Force basketball players can't be taller than 6'5", I think, to be able to fit in cockpits for that exact reason.
3: Yeah, there you go. All right, what's the first thing you would grab if you had a home intruder other than a firearm? A lot of people say umbrellas since they're closest to the door. That's not going to cut it. 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
21: 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Good afternoon. I'm Caitlin Bancroft. Baltimore City Police. They're investigating a deadly mass shooting in southeast Baltimore that left 2 people dead, 3 others injured. Police say officers responded to East Lombard Street just after midnight, where they found 4 people shot. 2 men died at the scene. Among the injured, 2 teenage boys, 14 and 15. The 15-year-old remains in critical condition at the hospital. A 23-year-old man was also shot and taken to the hospital. Meantime, police are offering a $7,000 reward for information leading to an arrest and conviction in a September mass shooting where 7 people were injured, including a 3-year-old boy on North Caroline Street. So far, no arrests have been made. From the ABC News Desk, President Trump has called off plans to live stream the execution of the Fort Hood shooter. The decision comes after bipartisan backlash over the plan announced by Defense Secretary Pete Hegseth. President Trump did say the families of the victims will be able to view the execution in person if they so choose. And Pope Leo is back to work today, but from his hospital room, the Vatican says the Pope is recovering well following lung surgery. Navy football takes on UTSA Saturday night with pregame starting at 7 and kickoff at 8. I'm Caitlin Bancroft, WBAL News Radio 1090 and FM 101.5.
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2: Traffic.
15: 895 northbound beginning to slow before the Steel Bridge into the Harbor Tunnel. 95 still clear into the Fort McHenry Tunnel. Around the Beltway, a bit slow on the inner loop before Greenspring Avenue to the JFX. And then leaving Towson, minor delays after Delaney Valley Road heading over to Providence Road. Harrisburg Expressway still jammed southbound just after Pedonia Road coming into the Beltway. That's roadwork blocking the right lane on the exit ramp to the outer loop. WBAL TV 11 weather. Cloudy, some showers today. Highs into the upper 60s. Considerable cloudiness tonight with occasional rain showers. The temperature will be into the low 60s. From the Mattress Warehouse Traffic Desk, I'm Dan Hoffer, WBAL News Radio 1090 and FM 101.5.
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24: Thursday, October 15th. Two dead and two teens among five shot in East Baltimore. Congressman Andy Harris defends clash with reporter. Pope Leo returns to work activities after lung surgery. President Trump continues West Coast campaign swing. Rookie wide receiver Jacoby Lane back at practice. 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
0: Welcome back in, Clay and Buck. Super cool discussion here. We've been interviewing and talking with a lot of different people involved in modern tech, drone technology, AI related. And this guy comes highly recommended by a lot of the people that we know out there. Augustus DiRico at Rainmaker. And what I want to kind of dive into here is we're going to nerd out a bit. But Augustus, I want you to explain to this audience, but what you're trying to do is use modern drone technology to potentially be able to seed clouds so that we're able to produce more rain, which obviously could have a tremendous impact many parts of the United States and certainly around the world. Explain what you're working through what level of optimism you have about the tech, and kind of take our audience into the world that you're living in now.
2: Well, Clay Buck, thanks for having me. And I'll say, you know, the problem, first of all, before any of the cool drone stuff or the cloud seeding tech should be gotten into, is drought in America, right? I'm from Connecticut originally, right? We've got plenty of water there. When I moved out west and found out that in the most prosperous, innovative, rich country in the history of humanity, we don't have enough water to stop the cities from burning down, right? Like, I was in college during the Sonoma fires. I live in LA now. I watched Altadena burn down. When I heard that farms that have been in business for 100 years in the American West are literally falling into the earth because the aquifers have been so overpumped that there's no water left in them, and they're creating sinkholes. When I found out that Lake Powell and Lake Mead, these 100-year-old reservoirs that we created through American engineering with the Hoover Dam and the likes, when I found out that they were at historically low levels, I was just blown away, right? We have so much money flying around the economy. We're building

0: but we're the first and only company in history that's able to use modern radar to unambiguously measure exactly how much of the precipitation comes from our intervention and is man-made versus natural. At a high level, we're a water infrastructure company. We're just tapping into the renewable and abundant water that's flying right over our heads instead of sucking it up out of the ground or building $10 billion desalination plants.
1: Okay, I mean, I love this. I was just sorry to jump in, Buck. I was just going to ask. So how much water can you produce? You say you've got the data to measure it. So you go into the clouds. Let's say that a half inch of rain is going to fall, you think, ordinarily. How much can you increase the outflow so far?
0: Well, most of the time, we're actually making clouds precipitate that otherwise never naturally would have. So rather than enhancing existing precipitation, which we can do as well, we're mostly just making storms precipitate that otherwise wouldn't. In terms of volume, we did about 140 million gallons of man-made precipitation, of man-made water, between January and April across our programs in Oregon, Idaho, Utah. But this past summer, we went up to Alaska to do some testing, and with just 2 drones in 3 hours, we made 19 million gallons of water. And for context, that's like 30 Olympic swimming pools, or like the entire daily consumption of everybody in Richmond, Virginia. So like everybody's lawn, everybody's shower, everybody's drinking water. We were able to make that amount of water in just 3 hours. But it was 19 million gallons distributed over like 100 square miles. So it was a tenth of an inch of precipitation that reached the ground. Really small drizzle, really small flurry, but huge amounts of water over the basin that was relevant.
2: So what, if you were to scale this up, what is the vision of the of your company's ability, let's say, in 5 years and 10 years? If everything works, but I didn't even know that cloud seeding was a thing. So I have learned something entirely new today from your, and I'm reading about this on AI, Clay. I'm about to go rock deep diving all into this. It is a real weather modification technique that enhances a cloud's ability to produce rain or snow by introducing tiny particles into the atmosphere. So I did not even know. I was not aware of this. What could you do if everything works the way that you're planning to, 5 years out, 10 years out? What does Rainmaker look like?
0: Yeah, it's like the Trump meme, like, wow, you're telling me this for the first time, right? I'll wear my tech guy hat for a second and sort of betray the hubris of youth that a guy in his mid-20s might have and say, I take a lot of inspiration from the Hoover Dam, right? Like, that piece of American infrastructure was able to engineer the water table such that the Mojave Desert, which was previously a wasteland, became habitable for millions of Americans. Las Vegas and Phoenix and Tucson and even Los Angeles wouldn't be habitable if not for that form of engineering and infrastructure. My aspiration is to double the flow of the Colorado River by the early 2030s. My aspiration is to get the Great Salt Lake back to its 1980 levels by the early 2030s. I think that that's entirely doable. And it's not to say that this tech alone in its current state is the only solution to water scarcity. Like, we have to be good stewards. We have to conserve water. We shouldn't just let our sprinklers run and spray water into the street. But this tech ultimately, first and foremost, is going to be for preventing the droughts and mitigating the droughts that are happening across the U.S. now. And in the future, act as the foremost tool we have for terraforming. Like, I want to be able to make new land developable and make desert land arable and into farms by producing water with this technology.
1: Okay, so I love this. This is super fascinating and also super optimistic and awesome. What are the obstacles? What does the cost structure look like now? What does the cost structure need to look like as you go forward? You mentioned desalination. It is insanely expensive. And certainly while we have needs for water in the United States, as you well know, many parts of the world have far more extensive demand on the water system than we have here. How much can this be spread not only in the United States, but around the world? And what's the time frame and the cost?
0: So we just announced a partnership. Speaking of places that have even more water scarcity than the U.S., we just announced a partnership with the government of Jordan and the U.S. State Department to do cloud seeding to bring water to the most water scarce country.

0: country on the planet. Right now, if you look at the region, right, between Israel, Palestine, Jordan, Lebanon, Syria, water scarcity is such a big issue that's causing political consternation, geopolitical conflict. We're making water there not just so that people can drink it and farm, but we're also making water to mitigate the conflict that can come from water scarcity, right? People have the expression like whiskey's for drinking, water's for fighting over. If we make enough water, we can mitigate these kinds of conflicts both abroad and domestically so that American states and American farmers aren't suing each other over water rights. In terms of obstacles, the biggest one I think is awareness about the technology. A lot of folks are concerned about what they believe to be chemtrails. I have some conspiratorial inclinations myself, but have to admit with my whole chest that I've looked into the chemtrail thing pretty extensively. I think that those long streaks in the sky are just condensation behind airplanes. But no matter what it is, those long streaks that people see in the sky, it's not cloud seeding. And cloud seeding, it relies on existing clouds to seed and then get to precipitate more than they would have. When people are concerned about either chemtrails or like a real technology, like a real thing that is happening called stratospheric aerosol injection, which is this sort of Bill Gates-esque idea to dim the sun to cool the planet down. When they confuse chemtrails, stratospheric aerosol injection, and cloud seeding catches a lot of flack and people become interested in banning the technology like they did in Florida, because it gets confused with these other more super villainous interventions that exist.
1: Do we have to talk to somebody about this ban in Florida? I don't even know about this.
0: Yeah, we were there. I was testifying in Tallahassee. I became intimately familiar with Tallahassee last year because Florida, it doesn't. No, I I grew to love it. But Florida doesn't need the water as desperately as, you know, Utah, Colorado, Arizona, California. But the concern that I have is Americans across the country, namely in the West, but even in the Midwest, oftentimes in states like Georgia, they need more water. And if we ban this technology because we confuse it with, other things that do exist or don't exist, we can deprive our own citizens and our own countrymen of the water that they need when other countries are investing super heavily in this. And so to drop another sort of crazy piece of context, the Chinese Meteorological Administration, they invest $500 million a year into their WeatherMod program. They claim to be producing 2 times the amount of the water that's in the Colorado River for their domestic farms, for the Three Gorges Dam. They're using cloud seeding and planting trees to turn Inner Mongolia and the Gobi Desert into arable and developable farmland. My concern would be that because some folks don't know what the tech is, or because we haven't been transparent enough about what we're up to, Americans won't get this water and won't get the technology that other countries around the world are.
2: I would imagine you mentioned ski resorts, and we all know that ski resorts produce a voluminous amount of fake snow on a regular basis because otherwise they can't run their business. I would imagine there's some really intriguing profit-based motivations for ski resorts, for instance, and also to your point, I can think of so many different parts of America. You mentioned some of them where if you could create 10 more inches of rainfall, the value of that land, right, with 10 more inches of rainfall could go 10, 20, 30, 40x what it is right now. I just find this to be utterly fascinating. On the flip side, I'm sure some people listening right now are saying, if this water cloud seeding technology got into the hands of the wrong people, could it create flood conditions in places where rain is not needed? So I'm just kind of curious in general, the big picture here.
0: And that's a worthwhile question, right? Like if we hold aside for a minute the confusion about chemtrails and cloud seeding and just really drill into the tech itself, cloud seeding, it makes an incremental small additional amount of rain in any given event. We're talking about like a tenth of an inch of precipitation to less than half an inch at a time, But if you do that dozens of times over the course of the year, yeah, you can make land more developable, more arable, worth a lot more because it has the water that it needs. But if you're seeding a storm that is already precipitating heavily, or if you're seeding in an area where the reservoirs are already full, or if the soil is already too moist and can't retain more water, then there is risk of flooding. And so it's super important that in states like Utah and Colorado, there are already regulations that require operators to stop working, to stop cloud seeding if there is any risk of flood or avalanche or the likes. But there's no federal legislation that requires that. And so there's laws on the books from the 70s that say you have to notify NOAA, the National Oceanic and Atmospheric Administration, about your cloud seeding activities. But there's no liability framework. There's no permitting or licensing at the federal level to make sure this is safe. And I think that a step in that direction, like I don't want this to be draconianly legislated about. I don't want it to get banned the way that like nuclear did effectively. But some more legislation, some more transparency and accountability from the federal level that mimics regulations in states like Utah and Idaho and Colorado, they can make it safe and make people accountable if ever there was to be wanton or negligent weather modification happening.
2: Augustus, this is super fascinating. Rainmaker is the company. We appreciate the time and good luck. If people are intrigued by this, where should they go read more?
0: You can go to our website, rainmaker.com. You can go to our X, Rainmaker Corp, or you can follow me on X as well at A. Dorico.
2: Awesome. Appreciate the time, my man. Good luck on all of this continued experimentation to bring more water to places that need it.
0: Thanks, guys.
2: Look, want to tell you, I'm down in Florida right now. Northern part of Florida. Buck is down in the southern part of Florida. There's only one sports betting app in the whole state of Florida that is legal. That is the Hard Rock Bet app. And they have got a bunch of different awesome opportunities for you, including if you haven't signed up yet, Arizona, Colorado, Indiana, Illinois, Michigan, Ohio, Tennessee, Virginia, all of these different states out there, you can get hooked up right now. $5 bet, you get $500 in bonus bets. A $5 bet turns into $500, the only legal way you can play in Florida. Coming down here to Universal Studios, coming down here to Disney World. Maybe you're coming to the beach during the Christmas season, during Thanksgiving. You'll want to get hooked up right now. $500 when you bet $5. If you go to hardrock.bet/clay, that is hardrock.bet/clay. I am tonight on the Seahawks. You can find my bet in the app. I'm on the Seahawks to cover and win tonight. If you go into the Hard Rock Bet app, you will see my face. For those of you who want me to be in a nice dress shirt, I am in a nice dress shirt. You cannot miss me. 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
6: 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Roadwork in the left lane. The slow traffic begins near the Maryland House Travel Plaza. Northbound 95 getting better. The work cleared at Route 24. Likewise done for the day. Southbound Harrisburg Expressway merging onto the Beltway Outer Loop. There are delays, though, coming out of Towson heading for the JFX. Inner loop from Green Spring Avenue to the JFX and Charles Street most of the way to Lock Raven Boulevard. 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
1: Welcome back in here, Clay and Buck. We are closing up shop for the day, but a great time to remind you about both the YouTube channel, where you can always go and live stream the show as we're doing it or watch it afterwards, Clay and Buck on the YouTube, and also our fantastic podcast hosts. You've got the Ryan Gradusky Show, which is called It's a Numbers Game, but so many, Carol Markowitz, Steve Yates on national security. Isn't the G20 coming up? I think it's in Miami.
2: Oh, wow.
1: So there you go. That's a thing for the national security people. I mean, you're like, what's going on with the book? Ask Steve Yates. That's his wheelhouse. A bunch of international bureaucrats getting together talking nonsense about climate, probably. But Steve will tell you what's real, what's not, what you should care about. Go check that out. H, podcast listener on the Golden Doodle of Jesse Kelly. Play it.
11: Golden Doodle, huh? Wait till you mysteriously have socks go missing. They eat them.
1: They eat them?
2: It doesn't seem like the best thing, but in the grand scheme of things, I think, you know, socks aren't really hard to replace, are they?
1: Ginger takes my socks and, like, hides them. The other thing she does is amazing is whatever I'm sitting on anywhere in the house, Clay, I might find underneath, like, a blanket or especially behind pillows, a bone. She buries bones in sofas and chairs all over the house like it's her, like she's paid to do it. It's her mission. Which is instinct. It's amazing what these animals do.
2: I'm down here in Florida, Buck. It is an absolutely perfect day. I cannot wait to get out. And I will say, the hurricane that hit here, already zero impact, virtually. It's been an impressive turn. Everybody's got power. I know that story was out there for like a day, and then everybody forgot about it. But very positive response down here. So good work by everybody.
1: We'll be with you tomorrow. 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Remember, you can send talkbacks in advance, and they'll get into the mix. So any thoughts on the show this week or stuff you want to talk about, if you want to make fun of Jesse's glasses, go with the talkback.
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15: Thursday, October 15th. Two dead and two teens among five shot in East Baltimore. Congressman Andy Harris defends clash with reporter. Pope Leo returns to work activities after lung surgery. President Trump continues West Coast campaign swing. Rookie wide receiver Jacoby Lane back at practice. 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
9: It's cloudy, 66. The investigation is underway as five people are shot, two dead in Highlandtown. And Governor Westmore issuing a directive on sex assaults on college campuses. The latest and other local headlines after ABC News at 3.
17: From ABC News, I'm Deborah Rodriguez. More pressure on oil and gas prices. Ukraine's president now saying his forces will resume strikes on Russian oil and gas facilities after Russia hit Ukraine's energy infrastructure. Elon Musk's internet satellite technology, Starshield, has been restored. ABC's Marcus Moore.
18: We have been in touch with sources who tell ABC News that over the last 2 days that they had not received missile threat alerts from their partners, from the U.S., from channels that were previously used. Now, we understand, according to sources, that the Starlink access has, at the very least, partially been restored.
17: Domestic crude is up 3%. We're getting a new look at rising consumer prices. Today's numbers focus on the economic situation higher up the supply chain. ABC's Jim Ryan checks out wholesale prices.
19: The Producer Price Index offers a glimpse at what consumers will be paying for goods and services in the near future. The Bureau of Labor Statistics says the PPI soared 1.3% in September, more than double the consensus. Half of the September increase in the index for final demand goods can be traced to the price of gasoline, which jumped more than 20% last month.
17: Fresh details in the case of the 19-year-old accused of plotting a mass shooting in Palatine, Illinois. Police Chief William Nord.
20: As the investigation progressed, detectives identified information suggesting that the offender may have been planning an attack on October 11th, potentially targeting a Hindu place of worship in the Aurora area.
17: According to prosecutors, Alexandros Paparakis intended to kill as many minorities as possible. Investigators say he had an AR-style rifle and 300 rounds of ammunition. President Trump has had a change of heart about live streaming the execution of the Fort Hood shooter by firing squad in December. Says the public will not be allowed to watch. 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
9: 302, good afternoon. I'm Robert Lang.
21: We'll continue to pray for the families, and we think that they'll be able to do, as we unfortunately have to do many times, hunt down those individuals who committed this crime.
9: Mayor Brendan Scott on the overnight shooting of five people, two of them dead in Highlandtown.
22: It happened early this morning, just after midnight. Police say there are five victims. Officers found four of them here on Lombard Street at Conkling. Two people died. Police say a 37-year-old man was pronounced deceased at the scene, and so was an unidentified man. Two teenagers, a 14-year-old boy and a 15-year-old boy, were taken to the hospital, and they are in critical condition, according to police. Another person was taken by someone who just drove that person to the hospital, and police say that victim is a 23-year-old.
9: WBLTV's Barry Sims in Highland Town. The investigation continues. Jury deliberations in their second day at the trial of James Barnett, charged with arson and manslaughter in connection with a January 22 fire that killed three Baltimore firefighters. The fire occurring in a vacant row home on Stricker Street. Earlier this week, the judge dismissed the three second-degree murder charges that have been filed against Barnett. Governor Wes Moore wants stronger enforcement of sexual assault policies on college campuses.
0: The directive comes amid recent cases of students coming forward across the country to report sexual assault on their college campus, most notably the alleged gang rape at Cornell University. In a letter, the governor called these recent reports deeply troubling and is now ordering Maryland's Higher Education Commission issue recommendations for strengthening sexual misconduct policies, the framework for which students report assaults, and the disciplinary standards set across state institutions. The governor says the MHEC has 90 days to come up with these recommendations. Caitlin Bancroft, WBAL News Radio 1090 and FM 101.5.
9: At City Hall, Mayor Brandon Scott signed legislation today giving Baltimore police the power to padlock non-compliant smoke shops. The measure would target shops for selling illegal products, including illegal cannabis.
4: Baltimore Mayor Brandon Scott signing the bill that could lead to padlocking cannabis dispensaries and smoke shops selling items they should not under Maryland law.
21: This bill is not about businesses that are following the law. This is about addressing those that are breaking the law.
4: City Council President Zeke Cohen pointing out there are as many as 1,400 so-called smoke shops in Baltimore.
6: Young people walking unabated into smoke shops, buying products, and then getting sick off of what they buy.
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9: And tonight, hundreds will run a whopping 0.05K, 162 feet, 54 yards. It's the 98 Rock 0.05K. It's taking place at the M8 Brewing Company. It is a fundraiser for the Ullman Foundation, and it kicks off the Baltimore Running Festival with a lot longer races on Saturday.
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23: Ravens quarterback Lamar Jackson missed a second straight practice with an ankle injury. He could still play Sunday in Cleveland, but his chances are slimming. Game 3 of the ALCS is underway in Cleveland with the Guardians leading the Rays 3-2 in the sixth. Reports say the college football playoff could expand from 12 to 24 teams next year. I'm Rick Hoschel on your radio home for the Orioles, Ravens, and Navy football. 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
24: Traffic.
25: Good afternoon. Let's take a look at traffic along the Harrisburg Expressway heading south out of Timonium. There was a crash on the ramp to the outer loop. It was just cleared out of the way. Still seeing some delays coming down from Timonium Road, but should start to move a little bit better. Inner loop of the Beltway, sluggish between Charles Street and Lock Raven Boulevard. There's some construction activity still ongoing on 95 South at Route 24 in Hartford County. The left lane is closed, seeing delays beginning from the Bellcamp exit 543, and in the city 895, jammed up northbound now from the Route 2 spur as you head up to the Harbor Tunnel. From the Mattress Warehouse Traffic Desk, I'm Tony Thornton, WBAL News Radio 1090 and FM 101.5.
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26: Weather. Pretty cloudy overnight with a chance of rain. That will eventually taper off and will fall into the low 60s for tomorrow morning, warming up into the low 80s by the afternoon. Lots of sunshine until the storms come in thanks to a cold front. Some of those storms can be severe. That cold front will drop us into the 50s for Saturday. I'm meteorologist Alencia Jenkins on WBAL News Radio 1090 and FM 101.5.
9: Big contrast in the weather yesterday where it was in the 80s at this time. It's cloudy 66 in Baltimore. WBAL's coverage of the Baltimore Running Festival, hosted by Glenn Clark, starts Saturday morning from at 7 a.m., runs till 11. 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
5: I got to tell you, the thing about telling people that you're going to be at the Baltimore Running Festival on Saturday is when they say, oh, good luck. And you're like, no, I'm just talking. That's all I'm doing. I'm just talking. Yeah, that's it. Rob Lang will be running. I'm talking. That's it. I'm looking forward to it. I think it's going to be a great time. I can't wait. I've been involved. I've actually run the 5K before at the Baltimore Running Festival. I am not running this Saturday, but when somebody says, hey, what are you doing this weekend? I'm like, well, I got the Baltimore Running Festival on Saturday. They're like, oh, how's training going? And I'm like, well, I had a candy corn pizza yesterday. Is also a true story, and I'm not proud of that whatsoever. It is the Sports Lounge. Glenn Clark with you here on a Thursday afternoon. Thanks to Kyle O'Brien for guiding me through. We'll be with you until 5 o'clock. Coming up later on this hour, my buddy Keith Mills. Very special edition of Ravens Last Call coming up this Sunday, because it's going to be your boy, Glenn Clark, and Keith Mills hosting Ravens Last Call following the Ravens' hopeful first division victory of the season. They gotta do that part. That's what we'll be hoping for when they take on the Cleveland Browns on Sunday. Millsy will join me later on this hour. We'll talk about that. We'll talk about Navy UTSA on Saturday night, which you'll hear right here on WBAL. Also later on in the program, AQ Shipley, former Ravens offensive lineman. You see him on ESPN. He's part of the Pat McAfee Show crew. He's going to join us to try to join in on the campaign for Venga Ioane to be considered as Offensive Rookie of the Year in the NFL. So we're going to keep trying to talk that up, and he's going to bring some numbers about why maybe it is more worthy of conversation than you would think for an offensive lineman. So that's coming up on the program today. What's not coming up, unfortunately, is us telling you that Lamar Jackson practiced. As you heard from Rick during Rob's news, Lamar Jackson was not on the practice field again today. Now, Jesse Minter did make it clear yesterday that it's possible Lamar Jackson could not practice all week and they would still be willing to consider playing him on Sunday. But every day that goes by that he doesn't practice, you get the sense more and more that it's probably not going to be Lamar Jackson against the Browns. That's not certain yet. We will have to continue to monitor. We don't like being patient. We like to know. We like to have all of the answers. For what it's worth, it seemed like the odds makers thought that it was going to be Lamar Jackson based on the fact that they installed the Baltimore Ravens as significant road favorites against a Browns team that is 3-2 to start the season. But right now, still no Lamar Jackson on at the practice field. So my question for you, 410-467-WBAL, 410-467-9225, the Green Solutions Remodeling.com text line. How confident are you that if Lamar Jackson can't play again on Sunday, that the Ravens can go out and get the job done against a division opponent and one that's playing well with Tyler Huntley at quarterback? Now, the dumb guy answer that I'm sure a few of you are already furiously typing is, well, they just won a game with Tyler Huntley. And I remember. I was watching it. I saw. We've been talking about it for the last 3 days. But I think it's a broader question than that. I think the question sort of encapsulates more conversation about whether or not you can win a game with a backup quarterback versus can you win every game with your backup quarterback? And the advantage that maybe the Ravens had the first time is that no one had seen a Tyler Huntley, Declan Doyle offense on film. Whatever the Ravens were going to be doing with Tyler Huntley, the Falcons did not have the advantage of having been able to watch it the week before. Now, they had seen Tyler Huntley play before. He's played many games. This was his 17th start. But they didn't have the advantage of, here's what they did last week with this play caller, and here's what we can probably read into that for what they'll do against us. The Browns will have that advantage on Sunday. You also add into that that the Browns will have a head coach that was Tyler Huntley's offensive coordinator. And again, I don't know how much of an advantage that gives them. I'm not trying to suggest that that means that they'll be able to completely shut down Tyler Huntley. But I do think the circumstances are different for this week than they were last week. And if you told me going into, if you approached me when Lamar Jackson got hurt in the Titans game and you said, hey, I've seen the future. The Ravens are going to have to play two games without Lamar Jackson. What do you think their record is going to be? I think my gut would be, they'd probably go 1-1 in those two games. They figure out a way to win one. But I don't know that they'll have the advantage. Now, to be fair, I thought they were going to lose the last one. I did. I just thought that Bijan Robinson was coming in red hot. The Falcons had everything going for them. And I didn't like the matchup with the Ravens defense that had struggled particularly with tackling. As it turns out, they showed up defensively. And perhaps if you can get that level of defensive performance, imagine if you cleaned up third and long, then it doesn't maybe matter whether or not Lamar Jackson plays on Sunday. Pete is in Columbia, 410-467-WBAL, the phone number. Pete, good afternoon.
3: Once again, hope is high. I have high hopes. Unfortunately, the little yellow light on my dash is flashing, much like the little yellow light in my head. And just when I was getting back to being happy with the Ravens again. But hey, you're right, though. If they can play like they played against the Falcons, especially in the third quarter, and have better performance, yeah, I think they might pull it off again. I do believe that, and I think they could pull it off again. And just, I don't know how to say this because I'm not an in-depth fan of this. I could just play a little bit more aggressively, you know, during the first, all four quarters, yeah, but they played in the last 7 minutes of the game.
5: And to be fair, maybe if Mark Andrews doesn't drop that touchdown and doesn't have the ball stripped out early on, maybe we would have seen more of that through the course of four quarters. But Pete, I think the way that you say it is very fair. Like the idea that you're hopeful, but not necessarily confident. I think that's absolutely a fair way of looking at it. Am I confident that the Ravens can go in there and beat the Browns with Tyler Huntley? No, but I believe they can, in part because of what we just saw.
3: Right. I think they have the tools to be able to pull it off. And I think they are going to be a lot more wound up because this is a divisional game.
5: Sure.
3: Okay. And they know the Browns aren't a losing team this year. So they know these guys are going to put up a fight. So I think they're going. Yeah, I know they're. Actually, I'm not going to think anymore. I know they're going to put up an equal amount of fight, or at the very least, make them regret that they came in and played in the first place. I mean, if you can't win, at least make them regret it.
5: Great call, Pete. Appreciate it, man. Great way to start this. 410-467-WBAL is the phone number. 410-467-9225. The Green Solutions Remodeling.com text line. If it's going to be Tyler Huntley again, and the word is that Lamar Jackson didn't practice today, but we don't know yet if that might change tomorrow. If it's Tyler Huntley again, how confident are you in the Ravens' ability to go to Cleveland and beat the Browns? More of you, and we'll hear from offensive coordinator Declan Doyle coming up in the Sports Lounge.
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24: 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Let's take a look at traffic on 95. Making your way through the city this afternoon, northbound, off and on delays begin from the southwest corner of the Beltway and stretch all the way past 295 and 395 out to the Fort McHenry Tunnel. And, of course, that has an impact on your travel out of South Baltimore. 295 slow from Waterview Avenue, making your way north up to the ramps to 95. Also dealing with some construction activity on 95 South at Route 24 up in Hartford County. The left lane is closed. Backups begin from 543. There's a crash in the city. It is on Charles Street at Pratt. And up in Reisterstown, just got word of a crash at Owings Mills Boulevard at Reisterstown Road. From the Mattress Warehouse Traffic Desk, I'm Tony Thornton, WBAL News Radio 1090 and FM 101.5.
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10: Yeah, I think the biggest thing is he's got to prepare like he is playing just so that he doesn't fall behind from a mental standpoint. Like, once we get to, you know, that Sunday that he's playing again, you want to make sure that whatever time he missed isn't really missed time from a mental aspect. It would be physically missed, but you want to make sure that he's caught up, and that way, you know, really it's on these days like Wednesday, Thursday, Friday. You want to make sure he is as involved as possible, like he's rolling, he's playing. We're preparing him to play, and then, you know, on Sunday, then that determination gets made and all that. But I don't want his preparation to change at all, regardless of whether he is the starter or he's not.
5: Ravens offensive coordinator Declan Doyle today talking about what it is that Lamar Jackson should be doing as they hopefully get him back to a place where he's ready to play, returning from an ankle injury. Again, the story today, still no Lamar Jackson on the practice field for the Baltimore Ravens. And we know that doesn't mean yet that he definitively won't play against the Browns, but every day that goes by that he isn't practicing, it does look more and more as though it could be another Tyler Huntley start for the Ravens. 410-467-WBAL, 410-467-9225, the Green Solutions Remodeling.com text line. And yes, you could also get me on Twitter at Glenn Clark Radio. I did have someone who got in and said, I'm with your caller. I don't feel great about it, but certainly the Ravens prove that they're capable of winning games. I think your point about the defense is the one that stands out most. If the defense shows up, then they can win no matter who the quarterback is. If the defense plays like it did in the second half against the Saints, well, it didn't even matter that they had Lamar. It's not unfair. I mean, it's not. That's not unfair at all. But I think that goes in. What's your expectation level? For those of you that are into betting, obviously I mentioned the Ravens were installed as significant favorites. And I think that the willingness to, if you were a bettor, bet that would be based on Lamar being on the field. With Lamar not practicing today, that number has gone down to 3.5. Look, the Ravens are still favored on the road, even though it's clear that a lot of people think Tyler Huntley is going to end up being the quarterback. But that number changes. The presence of Lamar Jackson is clearly worth like 3 points to bettors. I'm surprised it's only 3 points, frankly. And I think some of that number still reflects the possibility that Lamar Jackson could play. If they definitively were to announce tomorrow that it was Tyler Huntley, I would expect that line to drop closer to like 1.5. It's plausible it could even swing towards the Browns before kickoff, just because that's how valuable Lamar Jackson is. If it is Tyler Huntley, obviously the Ravens will be hoping for more of, as Pete pointed out, what we saw late in the game. So Declan Doyle, Ravens offensive coordinator, was asked what changed, what happened that you got that incredible 11-for-11 streak from Tyler Huntley late into the fourth quarter and into overtime.
10: Yeah, I don't think much changed as far as the way I was calling it. I thought he just got more comfortable as the game went on, and he's kind of one of those guys, like, you know, he gets in there and the blood starts flowing and he gets into that mode. He did a really good job of being able to take completions when they were there, especially down there late. You know, you look at like the last two drives of the game for us, they're very like polar opposite drives. One of them, we're in a 2-minute mode. We're in the gun a lot and we've got to kind of work the ball around the field. The other one is a little bit more of a ball control, you know, run the ball, movements off of it and things like that. But I just thought overall, like the entire game, he did a great job of managing the offense, being able to handle the operation with some moving parts with different guys in there. And you know, he's one of those guys that, like, he gets in the huddle, guys have confidence in him. He's a calming presence in that way because he doesn't get freaked out or stressed. You know, early in the game we had some, you know, protection things at times, and he did a good job of just continuing to stay with it. I thought he did a good job all night of leading the group.
5: I do agree about the sort of coolness. It's funny because we talked a lot about that early on when Lamar Jackson showed up in Baltimore, and we said, wow, look how cool he is, look how nothing fazes him. It kind of reminded us of the previous quarterback. Obviously, they're completely different football players, Lamar Jackson and Joe Flacco, but it was the thing you kind of respected about them. They weren't too high. They weren't too low. They were never all that demonstrative. They were just going out there to do their job. And there is a significant element of that with Tyler Huntley. One of the things we've actually said in the past is that we kind of liked it a little bit when we started to see more of a demonstrative side from Lamar Jackson. Like, hey, bro, demand a little bit more. Demand better. You're Lamar Jackson. Demand it. But Tyler Huntley, very much the same way. Just very cool, measured, out there to do his job. That's it. Not making it any more complicated than that. And of course, the other big storyline from Sunday night was a difficult night for Mark Andrews. And Declan Doyle was asked about that. What happened early on? The fumble, the drop touchdown. What was going on with Mark Andrews?
10: I think it depends on the player. Mark is somebody that I feel like is very resilient. You know, regardless of what's going on, I don't feel like what's happening right now is going to impact the next play. And so I don't really have any issue with going back to him because I trust Mark is a lot of things, and he embodies what it means to be a Raven. The way he works every day, the way he leads that group, the way he operates. We love Mark. We trust Mark, and that is what it is. Like, there are going to be times where it's crunch time. I mean, there's a third down in that game. It's 3rd and 6, and we got to go get it. And we complete a ball to him, and he keeps the sticks moving.
5: And as we pointed out, the Ravens don't have a choice right now. The Lamarck Andrews conversation is more global. It's more, hey, did the Ravens give a bad contract to Mark Andrews? Will he not live up to the money that they paid him, $13 million a year? Is Mark Andrews ever going to be the same player as he was when he was a three-time Pro Bowler? Those are more global conversations. But the reality is, that's who they've got. There's no world where you're sitting Mark Andrews down or you're not throwing the ball to him. That's who they've got. It kind of has to work. And to the point, he did respond and he did make some big catches late in the game, more from Declan Doyle.
10: So I was proud of the way he responded to that. Obviously, after the game, like, nobody's harder on him than himself. And so we come in the locker room and he's just like, man, like, you know, I got to be a lot better. And I'm like, I got to be better too. Like, we all do. We got to look at the tape and figure it out and we keep moving forward. But, you know, from that standpoint, like, you know, he's a big part of our offense. He's a big part of what we do. We trust him. We love him being here. And, you know, we'll keep working.
5: And that is, it's as simple as that. There's nothing the Ravens can do other than keep trying to get the ball to Mark Andrews and hope that that's just a blip on the radar and worry about all those other things like down the road. If those struggles continue, then, you know, they're going to have to see a lot more of their rookies and figure out what they're going to do with tight end moving forward. But right now, the only choice they have is to keep giving the ball to Mark Andrews and hope that you get better than what you got early on in the game against the Falcons. We'll talk about that and a lot more coming up next. Keith Mills. You know him. He's Keith Mills. I don't feel like I have to introduce him. He's going to join us next as we continue along here in the Sports Lounge on WBAL.
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24: This report is brought to you by Mothers Against Drunk Driving. Let's take a look at construction activity continuing to slow you down on 95 in Harford County. The work zone is right at Route 24, and it's taking up the left lane. Backups begin from 543. 95 North through the city, sluggish between the southwest corner of the Beltway, making your way out to the Fort McHenry Tunnel. It looks like there's a crash on 895 northbound just after the Steel Bridge prior to getting into the tunnel. Looks like backups start from the Route 2 spur. For victims of drunk and drug driving, your grief is unique, but you're not alone. 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
9: 3:30, cloudy 66. Good afternoon. I'm Robert Lang. Baltimore police say two people are dead, three wounded, including two teenagers, following an overnight shooting in Highland Town. It happened in the 3500 block of East Lombard Street. Mayor Brendan Scott on the shooting.
0: You think about that happening to teenagers, especially at that type of time of morning, is something that we shouldn't even have to consider.
9: Two men were killed, a 14 and 15-year-old boy and a 22-year-old man, all injured, the teenagers both in critical condition. Minutes ago, the Maryland Attorney General's Independent Investigation Division releases body camera video of a chase and collision involving a Howard County police officer that killed one man. Happened last month in Jessup. The audio shows mainly the aftermath of the collision. Governor Wes Moore has signed a directive ordering the Maryland Higher Education Commission to issue stronger guidelines for responding to sexual assaults on college campuses. The directive signed in the wake of the alleged gang rape at Cornell University. From the ABC News Desk, authorities in the Chicago suburbs say they thwarted an attack and mass shooting at a Hindu temple just moments from away from taking place. Police say Alexandros Paprakakis had planned an eight-page manifesto on the attack and that a co-worker at the fast food restaurant where he worked alerted authorities. Wall Street stocks up across the board today. The Dow up 618 points. 1.2%. Lamar Jackson, again, not practicing today for the Ravens, ahead of Sunday's game with the Browns. We'll have more on the Ravens coming up with Glenn Clark as the Sports Lounge continues. Robert Lang, WBAL, News Radio 1090, and FM 101.5.
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20: Traffic's beginning to pick up now along the inner loop of the Beltway, beginning from Green Spring Avenue and stretching out toward Towson now. Looks like right around Lock Raven Boulevard, delays begin to diminish, but still very slow through that stretch. 95 North through the city, sluggish between the southwest corner of the Beltway, making your way in toward the Fort McHenry Tunnel. The construction activity continues this afternoon on 95 in Hartford County, southbound right at Route 24. The left lane is blocked, and that's causing delays coming down from right around the Bell Camp exit. And looking at some slow-moving traffic on the outer loop of the Beltway from 795 down to Liberty Road. From the Mattress Warehouse Traffic Desk, I'm Tony Thornton, WBAL News Radio 1090 and FM 101.5.
5: Well, it's time for us to find out what's coming up on WBAL TV 11 News at 4. Hello, Ashley Hanson.
21: Hey there. Here is what we are working on. An urgent warning from the Postal Service after election officials in several states received suspicious letters containing a powdery substance. How the FBI is responding. Then two people are dead following a mass shooting in East Baltimore. What police are revealing about the investigation. Plus, cooler weather in the forecast. We're going to have just how low temperatures could get and when we could see thunderstorms roll through. We'll have all that and much more when you join us tonight in WBAL TV 11 News at 4.
5: Actually, one time could you come in here and be like, hey, here's what's coming up at 4. 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
5: Well, I'm going to be having a good time on Sunday because I just found out that I get to spend it hanging out with this guy as we'll be doing Ravens Last Call following Ravens Browns right here on WBAL. He is the great Keith Mills, and he's with us once again in the Sports Lounge. Millsy, what's up, buddy?
28: Glenn, looking forward to that, partner. All good with you, I assume, right?
5: Everything is good, my friend, and it's going to be a great day. Really, this has been a treat for me getting to hang out and do some of these with you, man. This is cool.
28: Vice versa.
5: Mills, give me an idea. You watched that on Sunday night, and I came away really encouraged by the performance of the Ravens defense. And the way that I've gauged it this week is I'm not saying I think the Ravens have a great defense or that everything's fine. And we all know the third down stuff was not okay. But from where they were to start the season, I think that's proof of growth. And I can buy into the idea that it's Jesse Minter getting more and more comfortable with this group and putting more of his stamp on it.
28: Yeah, that's a good point. Obviously the third down conversions, some of them were long, third and 10, third and 15, major red flag, and obviously going to be addressed. But, you know, you bring up a great point. We were talking about this the other night, too. Jesse's starting to learn his personnel, particularly in the secondary where, you know, you've got a lot of moving parts, new guys coming in, Jalen Hawkins coming in, a couple draft picks, Chandler Rivers playing quite a bit, and still learning what Kyle Hamilton can do. when he's seeing it in real time and not on tape, seeing what Marlon still has left, seeing what Nate Wiggins and Malachi Starks. And if you notice, Malachi played up a little bit more towards the line of scrimmage, and man, he really paid with 10 tackles and really delivered a physical presence to their run game, I think, a little bit. So, yeah, there was a lot to look forward to moving forward. I'm sure Jesse will tell you the third down conversions were hair pulling out. I know we did. I don't have much hair left, but man, a couple of third and tens, I'm like, man, is this going to stop? But obviously, I'll tell you what I loved too was the edge play from Tavis Robinson and Mike Green. And those guys were very active, not just rushing the passer, but setting the edge. Tavis had the big hit on Penix, which basically knocked him out. Had the strip sack, which they recovered. And Mike Green got some pressure pretty much the whole time against a good tackle, Jake Matthews, who's really good player. So lots to look forward to.
5: No question about it. The Tavius play was the biggest.

0: Tyler Huntley again, that they can go out and do something similar on Sunday?
1: Yeah, yeah. My confidence with Tyler is always good, provided that, you know, it's spotty play. Because, you know, the bottom line is a backup player is a backup for a reason, because he can't do some things that, in this case, Lamar can do. And everybody knows that. Small sample sizes, man, Tyler has been fantastic, been a tremendous backup for this team over the course of time. Has won a lot of games, including last week. You can't play any better than the quarterback position than he did, the drive to end regulation and the drive in overtime. That's just masterful quarterback play. With that said, though, you're exposed the longer you play, with a skill set that's not as efficient as the starting quarterback, in this case, Lamar Williams, or as dynamic, I should say. Tyler's very efficient. So, yeah, that's always a question mark when you play, when you get multiple starts in a row. You know, teams do get a beat on you. Obviously, Todd knows him really well. Things have changed, though. For you know, what Todd's looking at, though, is a completely different offensive play caller right now than him, you know, with Tyler Huntley. So he might be seeing some things that Tyler did under Declan the other night that Todd never saw because he didn't ask him to do it. You know, I don't know what Todd's thinking is, but to me, that's always a question when you got a backup plan, extended periods of time because the starter's out, and it's no different with Tyler.
0: He is Keith Mills. Again, he's with us in the Sports Lounge now, but we're going to be together on Sunday for Ravens Last Call after Ravens Browns. Keith, I wonder what you make of that dynamic and what the relevance is of the Ravens facing Todd Monken facing the Ravens on Sunday. I can't tell if there's any advantage either way that Todd Monken knows some of these players or they know him. I'm not trying to dismiss it. Like, I think Todd Monken, and he'll say all the right things this week, but I think he'd love to go beat the Ravens. I just don't know that it really does matter a ton in what we see Sunday afternoon when the game is kicked off.
1: There is absolutely no doubt about that. Of course, Todd wants to win. Anybody that leaves an existing, a previous team and is playing the team again, particularly this early in his head coaching tenure, of course you want to go win the game. He's got a lot of friends. I watched his press conference yesterday. He said tremendous experience in Baltimore. Still has a lot of friends there. Roger Rosengarten talked about this the other day. You know, Todd was very well respected. Everybody looked up to him. And you can talk what you want about last year, about what Todd didn't do. But those 2 years prior to that, their offense was as good as any team in the league. So the criticism that Todd gets, back off a little bit, man. He is an excellent, excellent offensive football coach, and he's done a good job so far as the head coach of the Browns. So I think that's a little overrated because personnel is a little different. There's still a lot of guys around, but, you know, Venga wasn't there last year as the starting center. Declan Doyle is calling the shots right now. He wasn't there, obviously, because Todd was calling the shots. So I think you can overanalyze that part of it a great deal, and I think people are. You know, he does know some tendencies, what guys can and can't do. That might dictate to the defensive coaches what they do offensively or defensively against the Ravens. But in regards to what Todd's going to do against the Ravens defense, again, new play caller in Jesse Minter, some different personnel. He's got Nnamdi Matabike back in the middle, which makes a monumental difference that the Ravens didn't have last year. And Trenton Simpson's playing much better than he did when Todd was here. And Teddy Buchanan's getting some time back. So their linebacking situation, to me, is better as well. It's going to be an interesting chess match, though, no doubt about it.
0: Millsy, before we do that on Sunday, I know you got a business trip to take this weekend down to San Antonio. I've kind of looked at this Ravens defensive performance against the Falcons and wondered if it can be a turning point for their season. And I'll ask the same question for Navy, down big a couple of times on Saturday, rallying the way they did to break this losing streak and get a big win over Tulsa. Can that prove to be a turning point for Navy as they get ready to go on the road and face UTSA?
1: Yeah, speaking from coach speak, you certainly hope so, because their second half that they played the other day against a really good Tulsa team that beat Oklahoma State early in the year, they played about as well as you can play, both offensively and defensively. Jackson Gutierrez, as you know, Started the year as a backup to Braxton Wilson, Glenn.

0: He's now the starting quarterback. He ran the ball 40 times last week for over 200 yards. So they've got their MO back in regards to being a punishing ground attack offensive unit. Their offensive line was absolutely tremendous last week, the entire game. Even in the first half, turnovers, they had four turnovers in the first half, which kind of limited what they could do offensively, obviously, and they still overcame that. So everybody hoping that that is a that will kickstart the season, but they go into a tough place to play, man. Texas San Antonio under Jeff Traylor has been one of the best home teams in all of college football since he took over that 6-7 years ago. So it's going to be a difficult game. If Navy doesn't turn the ball over and continue to really kind of get the play from their offensive line, it's certainly a winnable game, no doubt about it.
1: Of course, playing inside the Alamo Dome. That's where the game will be on Saturday night. And you will hear it right here on WBAL, as Keith Mills will be a big part of that. And then he'll be with me on Sunday, Ravens last call following Ravens Browns. Millsy, love you, brother. Appreciate you. Looking forward to hanging out with you on Sunday.
0: Yeah, same here, partner. Can't wait. And let's get a doubleheader win, huh?
1: That'd be nice. Sounds good to me, my man, from your lips to God's ears. The great Keith Mills checking in with us here in the Sports Lounge. We'll come back in. Some drama in the sports media world. Plus, we already have a final in the baseball playoffs. I'll tell you about it next.
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3: The Ravens got one of their star pass rushers back at practice yesterday. Trey Hendrickson returned to the field after undergoing finger surgery that caused him to miss two games. Out on the practice field yesterday, he had his right ring finger and pinky finger taped down together, and head coach Jesse Minter said it probably would not affect his play going forward.
4: He's already played a couple games dealing with that and played a good amount of snaps. We may have, you know, it may have been down a little bit from just 100% fully healthy Trey with both hands and everything, but I expect him to be able to play majority of the way that he wants to play, how he wants to play, play the run, play the pass, and we're super excited to get him back out there.
3: The Ravens are preparing for their first game against an AFC North opponent. They'll be in Cleveland taking on the Browns this Sunday. I'm Valerie Preactor on the home of the Baltimore Ravens, WBAL News Radio 1090 and FM 101.5.
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12: Traffic.
13: This report is paid for by Italian Trade Agency and Made in Italy products. There's a crash along the BW Parkway southbound at Route 32, causing some major problems right now. It's an overturned vehicle. Right lane is taken away, and that's causing backups coming down from 175. 95 Heading north into the city, still very slow down from that southwest corner of the Beltway all the way into the Fort McHenry Tunnel. And interloop delays continue now through Towson between, looks like the JFX now, as you head out toward Loch Raven Boulevard. 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
12: Two people dead, three wounded after a mass shooting overnight in Highland Town. Mayor Scott signs the smoke shop padlock bill. Suspicious packages with powdery substances sent to lawmakers and election officials across the country. And President Trump reverses plans to live stream an execution. 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
1: A final in the ALCS this afternoon. The Cleveland Guardians now have a 2-1 series lead over the Tampa Bay Rays after they defeated Tampa 3-2 this afternoon. Game that they moved up. It was supposed to be tonight, but there was some bad weather in the forecast. Turns out the weather might actually be fine tonight. But they played the game, and for the folks in Cleveland, they won, so they don't care. Petey Halpin, the go-ahead two-run homer for the Guardians, proved to be the difference. Backed up another strong start from Gavin Williams, allowed just two runs on two hits and one walk over five innings, striking out nine. To be honest, on Gavin Williams standards, that's actually one of his worst starts of the postseason. But for anybody else, it'd be really good. And again, the Guardians take a 2-1 series lead in the ALCS. We're going to talk more about the NLCS coming up in the 4 o'clock hour. But before we do that, some drama in the world of sports media. Reports this week that before the Monday Night Football game, which ended up being quite entertaining between the Bills and the Rams, there were some fireworks in the booth, as apparently before the game, Joe Buck and Troy Aikman addressed a bit of an awkward situation between the two of them. That is that Joe Buck has signed a contract extension to stick around at ESPN, and Troy Aikman has not. Troy Aikman appeared on The Ticket this morning in Dallas, popular sports radio station, and he was asked about the situation.
15: You've been in the headlines the last couple of days, so we thought we would start here. You and Joe have been just an incredible broadcast team for 25 years, and it's been made public that Joe has a new deal with ESPN, and you don't, and there's been some stories the last couple of days that that's now causing tension between you two. We just wanted to get your perspective on this, and are these reports true, and what's going on?
16: Well, I think there's probably a time and a place to for all that to be discussed. I don't know if now's the time. I don't know that it's hard to figure out kind of what's happened, but you know, I'll broadcast through this season, and I'll be a free agent at the end of the year and kind of see what happens. But I'm looking forward to whatever the rest of this year does hold, and with the Super Bowl and all that, and where my next landing spot might be.
1: That sounds like Troy Aikman's telling you he's not going to be doing Monday Night Football moving forward. And of course, with that seemingly being the case, that leads to the internet suggesting, oh, is that because ESPN's just going to shove more Pat McAfee down our throats? For what it's worth, Pat McAfee suggested today on his show that no, that's not going to be the case. That's not what I'm going to be doing. And I would have to pray that that is not something that ESPN would even be thinking about. I actually think that ESPN has options. Look, I think Joe and Troy are great together. And so if this really is just the end, to me, that's kind of a bummer. Like, I think the two of them, they've been a long-time partnership that has gone back. Yeah, but Kai's like, you know, they've gone back like 25 years together. And I just think that when you know they're doing a game, it's always felt big. It's always felt like an event. And Troy has always been really good. To Kai's point, like, you know, sometimes you do mix things up and it might just be time for change for ESPN. I would point out the booth they put together for doing these London games. This group of Dave Pasch, Kurt Warner and Jason Kelce. Outside of Jason Kelce saying "we" whenever he was talking about the Eagles, and I get that that's not okay, and they got to get that out of him. Other than that, I think that booth has been incredible. That's been a pleasant Sunday morning hang the last couple of weeks. Those guys are fun. Kurt Warner does probably more homework than any analyst in football, and is also Kurt Warner. Like, those are two Hall of Famers that you're talking about, and Kurt Warner and Jason Kelce. I think that would be, if you paired the two of them with Joe Buck as your Monday Night Football booth, would be great. There's been a lot made about Greg Olsen, the former tight end who briefly was the top analyst for Fox before Tom Brady retired. And then obviously Tom Brady took his spot. Greg Olsen is excellent. He is so good at calling games, man. He's a likable personality. There is so much good that comes from Greg Olsen, and he is apparently not currently negotiating with Fox. And everybody thinks that means he's on his way out. That might be a destination for him in the Monday Night Football booth. The other one that is interesting is we know the reason why J.J. Watt was slid into the top crew on CBS. It's because Tony Romo is out. But is there a world in which ESPN looks at it and says, well, we had one Cowboys quarterback, maybe another Cowboys quarterback could be just as good, and given what's been going on in his life, maybe we get him a little bit cheaper than what CBS was paying him. So there's a lot of options. I do not think, as Pat McAfee did deny it, I do not think that's actually something that ESPN, as much as they have shoved Pat McAfee down our throats, and I understand the Pat McAfee fatigue, I don't believe that's an actual consideration for him to be the one that goes into the Monday Night Football booth. I think they happen to have a lot of good options. I don't know if there's a world in which, like, I don't watch the pregame shows because I'm busy listening here on WBAL. I don't know. Ravens game day is my jam, not the CBS pregame show. I have no idea how Russell Wilson's been doing in that role, and if calling games is something that he wants to do, and that maybe is a factor for, like, CBS and what they're thinking about. Mike Tomlin has been so good in the studio on Sunday nights on NBC that it makes me think he should be doing games. Like, he is so, maybe he would say, this role is so good for me that I don't want to do games. He does. Well, he won't call Derrick Henry by his name. He called him the big runner the whole time. The big runner is exactly how he referred. But he is really good at doing TV. And so maybe he'd be interested in doing games. I don't know how that would work with his contract, but there are lots of options. It's a bummer. I just think Troy Aikman's very good, so it's a bummer that that's the way that it's going. But it does appear as though that's probably going to be it for the duo of Troy Aikman and Joe Buck after the Super Bowl this year.
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13: This report is brought to you by the Archdiocese of Baltimore. Police and response still on the scene of an accident south of Baltimore. It's on 295 southbound right after Route 32. Only the left lane is taking on traffic now. Traffic's really beginning to stack up, starting from 175. You can certainly take Route 1 or 95 as an alternate. Meantime, on the inner loop of the Beltway, still very sluggish between Park Heights Avenue as you head out toward Perry and Parkway. 70 eastbound, starting to see a little bit more traffic coming out of Howard County right now, starting from looks like just before the Patapsco River Bridge as you head over to the Beltway. It is a crash over in Glen Burnie on Ritchie Highway at Marley Station Road. From the Mattress Warehouse Traffic Desk, I'm Tony Thornton, WBAL News Radio 1090 and FM 101.5.
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1: To the texter who said, how is McAfee even a thing? How is he driving ratings? Center chair on game day. Look, it's not my cup of tea. It's not for me. Young people definitely seem to like Pat McAfee. And so that's valuable to ESPN, and I get it. 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And to be fair, it's not all McAfee on Saturdays. They've got Nick Saban, kind of crusty old dude, sitting right next to him, so it is a mix. Coming up, a couple of former Orioles had a big night last night for the Brewers. We'll discuss that.
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12: Cloudy with showers on the way, 65. Body camera video released from a deadly police-involved crash in Howard County. Two dead, three injured in a shooting in Highland Town. And Governor Wes Moore wants the state to do more to stop sex assaults on college campuses. The update after ABC News at 4 o'clock.
14: From ABC News, I'm Deborah Rodriguez. The war between Russia and Ukraine is heating up with new strikes threatened on energy facilities, pushing up energy prices around the world. Russia's Vladimir Putin promises to respond to President Zelensky's vow to continue targeting oil refineries and other infrastructure across the border. Former Ukrainian ambassador to the U.S., Phil Taylor.
19: The Russians did attack them, and they put all these Ukrainians out of business, without electricity for 3 days. And finally, President Zelensky said, that's enough. One-sided ceasefires don't work. So he went back to shooting at the refineries.
14: The Strait of Hormuz, still a dangerous place for commercial ships transporting oil and other goods. ABC's Marcus Moore.
20: We understand from the UK maritime operations from here in the UK is that there have been some 20 vessels that have come under attack in the Strait of Hormuz. One of them, a cargo ship, actually sank. And we understand from reporting there that perhaps one of these ships ran into a mine.
14: Police in the Chicago suburbs say they thwarted a mass shooting at a Hindu temple just moments before a 19-year-old allegedly planned to open fire. Officials say Alexandros Paparakis wrote an 8-page manifesto outlining his plans to kill as many minorities as he could. A co-worker at a Taco Bell tipped off police. ABC News contributor Brad Garrett.
21: This particular case is another example of another troubled youth that fortunately we got in the front of at the last minute.
14: President Trump says the execution of a former Army psychiatrist by firing squad will not be live streamed as originally planned. At the close, stocks up across the board. The Dow is ahead 556, NASDAQ up 20. 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
12: 4:02, good afternoon. I'm Robert Lang. Minutes ago, the Attorney General's Independent Investigation Division released body camera video of a chase and collision involving a Howard County police officer that killed one man. It happened in Jessup on September 6th. Officer Amir Parker's cruiser was struck by another vehicle. Officer Parker followed the car that hit him. That vehicle crashed into a pole, ejecting the driver and two passengers. In this part of the video, Officer Parker is heard trying to treat one of those injured.
22: You want to stay like this? What's hurting you right now? What can I do to help you? Which shoulder, left or right? This one I'm grabbing?
23: Yeah.
22: All right, my bad, dude. All right.
12: One of the passengers, 20-year-old Anthony Bowers Jr., died at the scene. The driver and the other passenger were taken to shock trauma. The Attorney General's office has not said whether Officer Parker will be charged at this time. The driver hasn't been charged either. In Highland Town, two men are dead, two teenagers in critical condition, a third man hospitalized after an early morning shooting in the 3500 block of Lombard Street. Matt Roberson lives near the scene.
24: I think it's crazy, sad, repetitive. So something's got to change.
0: I think we all feel that way.
3: I'm Bob Costantini. Baltimore Mayor Brandon Scott responding to the gunfire on Lombard Street that left two adult men dead and sent two teens to the hospital.
4: We'll continue to pray for the families, and we think that they'll be able to do, as we unfortunately have to do many times, hunt down those individuals who committed this crime. Think about that happening to teenagers, especially at that type of time of morning, is something that we shouldn't even have to consider.
3: City police report a short time later, a 23-year-old man walked into a hospital with wounds from the shooting. Bob Costantini, WBAL News Radio 1090 at FM 101.5.
23: Jury deliberations in their second day at the trial of James Barnett, charged with arson and manslaughter in connection with the January 2022 fire that killed three Baltimore firefighters. That fire occurring in a vacant home on Stricker Street. If convicted, Barnett could face more than 70 years in prison. Governor Wes Moore signing a directive ordering the Maryland Higher Education Commission to take a tougher stand on sex assaults on college campuses.
24: This is a call to action. That is what Governor Moore writes in a letter to the Maryland Higher Education Commission in response to the recent uptick in sexual assault cases being reported nationwide. The governor also citing the fact that the United States Department of Education issued a Title IX rule that rolled back protections for victims of sexual assault. The governor wants the commission to work in coordination with the Office of the Attorney General and has given them 90 days to develop recommendations for tightening up sexual assault protocols. Kellen Bancroft, WBAL News Radio 1090 and FM 101.5.
23: And Mayor Brandon Scott has signed legislation giving Baltimore police the power to padlock non-compliant smoke shops.
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25: Lamar Jackson missed a second straight practice today with an ankle injury. If he can't play Sunday in Cleveland, Snoop Huntley would start again after last week's comeback win in Atlanta. Week 6 begins tonight with Seattle at Denver. The Guardians beat the Rays 3-2 to take a 2-1 ALCS lead. Game 4 is tomorrow night in Cleveland. I'm Rick Hoschel on your radio home for the Orioles, Ravens, and Navy football. 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
14: Traffic.
13: Up in Owings Mills along 795 in the southbound lanes, there's an accident right after Owings Mills Boulevard. Two left lanes are taken away. Apparently three vehicles involved, so heads up, especially coming down from Franklin Boulevard on 795. Inner Loop also sluggish between Park Heights Avenue and Perrine Parkway. As you make your way through the city this afternoon, 95 still sluggish northbound from that southwest corner of the Beltway all the way into the Fort McHenry Tunnel. And still dealing with this accident south of the city on 295. It's southbound right at Route 32. Looks like we're seeing delays starting from 175 as you travel south. From the Mattress Warehouse Traffic Desk, I'm Tony Thornton, WBAL News Radio 1090 and FM 101.5.
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26: Weather. Overnight pretty cloudy with a chance of rain early in the overnight hours. 63 is going to be that overnight low, and then we're going to see temperatures warming up into the 80s by tomorrow afternoon. Alert weather as severe storms are possible thanks to a cold front sweeping through Friday evening. Then that's going to cool us down to the 50s for Saturday. I'm meteorologist Alencia Jenkins on WBAL News Radio 1090 and FM 101.5.
23: There's light rain over Towson and Cockeysville on WBAL radar. Heavier rain over Frederick, 65. WBAL's live coverage of the 26th annual Baltimore Running Festival, hosted by Glenn Clark, starts Saturday morning at 7 o'clock. 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
27: And looking for another tonight. Ortiz on the ground, left side, and it gets by Max Muncy. Here comes Pratt to make it 6-2. Third consecutive inning in the late innings. Milwaukee has tallied.
1: That's how it sounded last night on Fox Sports 1. A big night for a couple of former Orioles as the Brewers now stand just one win away from sweeping the Los Angeles Dodgers, which would be a real shame. Just a real, you just hate that for those guys. All that money just to get swept, that'd be a real, God, I'd feel terrible about it, man. But that's where we are as the Brewers got a 6-2 win last night and went up 3-0 in the series. And Joey Ortiz had that RBI single. And maybe even more significant last night, you remember this fella.
27: The 1-2 pitch. Shamal with a fastball, and D.L. Hall comes on and
1: Yeah, D.L. Hall, you remember him. 2 1/3 innings last night, one hit, no walks, no runs, two strikeouts, including that massive strikeout as the Dodgers had just gone ahead 2-1 in the sixth inning. He came on, stopped the bleeding, and then went on for two more innings en route to a 6-2 victory for the Brewers. Now, D.L. Hall, Joey Ortiz, you remember those names. Probably D.L. Hall a little bit more so than Joey Ortiz. D.L. Hall was a former first-round pick of the Baltimore Orioles and someone who shot up to the big leagues in 2022. He was electric, but he could never really harness his stuff as a starting pitcher. The Orioles moved him to the bullpen, but never really committed to him. And we'll never fully know how much of that was them choosing not to commit to him as a reliever, his not being interested in being a reliever, but there was never much of a doubt about his ability to be a leverage arm. And so what we saw last night from D.L. Hall to me is not all that surprising. Electric stuff, but there was just always a question of whether or not it was going to work for him as a starting pitcher. Since he's arrived in Milwaukee, spoiler, it hasn't worked for him as a starting pitcher. Now, he's also dealt with injuries. This year, he was healthy, and he was really good. 47 appearances, a 1.91 ERA over 61 1/3 innings. Pitched to a whip of just over 1.0. D.L. Hall was awesome. Joey Ortiz was a great story this year. Joey Ortiz got off to a very slow start, but he really came on as the season went on, and ultimately he finished the year hitting .270, OPSing .730 for the Brewers. And of course, the reason why both of those guys are Milwaukee Brewers is because before the 2024 season, the Baltimore Orioles chose to send them to Milwaukee to acquire Corbin Burns. So this is interesting. Yeah, Corbin Burns, you may remember him. This is interesting, Kai, because Corbin Burns came to Baltimore and did exactly what you would have expected Corbin Burns to do. For one season, he was a legitimate ace for a team that made the playoffs. But then he was gone. The Orioles weren't able to re-sign him. He went out to Arizona. He's dealt with his own injury problems. So we could debate whether or not it would have been worth the money for the Orioles to sign him. They attempted to. There's something amiss there as to whether or not Corbin Burns would have ever really been willing to sign in Baltimore, or how committed he was to being back in Arizona where his wife and family were living. Don't know. But what we do know is the Orioles got one season of Corbin Burns. They didn't win a playoff game. And now Joey Ortiz and D.L. Hall are thriving for a team that's one win away from the World Series. And that leads to awkward, conflicted feelings. 410-467-WBAL is the phone number. 410-467-9225, the greensolutionsremodeling.com text line. And I do, I'd be interested in hearing how you feel watching this. Because in a way, it's a similar conversation to me to one that we've been having this week about the tight end position for the Baltimore Ravens. I don't think the Orioles were wrong to make the trade that they made for Corbin Burns. I don't regret it as an Orioles fan. The circumstances going into 2024, before we even knew what the Orioles were dealing with injury-wise to Grayson Rodriguez, they needed an ace. They were coming off a year in which they had won 100 games. They were coming off a year in which they won the division, but they came up short in the postseason. They needed an ace. The cost was real to get 1 year of Corbin Burns. We knew the talent of D.L. Hall and Joey Ortiz, but Ortiz in particular was kind of in a logjam. Similar to Connor Norby, who ended up being traded to Miami to acquire Trevor Rogers, it just didn't seem like there was really going to be a spot for those guys. Gunnar Henderson, Jordan Westberg, Jackson Holiday were going to ultimately man those infield positions. And so you could only hold so many infield prospects. I'm not doing revisionist history and looking back and saying, I think the Orioles screwed up by trading those two guys for Corbin Burns. It has worked out for the Brewers. I mean, there's no debate about that. They're a win away from the World Series. And those two guys were significant contributors, not superstars. To be fair, the Brewers aren't a team that's built on superstars. They're contributors. They just have solid baseball players throughout the lineup. It's nice to have a guy who hit 270 for the season that you can throw in the number nine spot in your lineup. What a luxury that is. They've acquired baseball players. And it could be any guy on any given night, right? Last night it was Bowers who hit the big home run. But it could be him, it could be Terang, it could be Mitchell, that they have built a team that isn't reliant on this one or two guys has to work or the whole thing fails. They also have a manager. And as we discussed with Greg Olson the other day, might be kind of nice if maybe the lesson that's learned from the Milwaukee Brewers is that other baseball teams think maybe it would be okay to have a manager with his own distinct personality, leadership style, and belief system, and not just always try to hire someone who will be an on-the-field extension of the front office. I hope that's a lesson that is taken throughout baseball from what Pat Murphy is currently doing with the Milwaukee Brewers. But even if I don't regret the trade, it's still tough to watch. It's still tough to see that they're thriving on a good baseball team while the Orioles are struggling. It's both things. And I don't know why I don't feel the same way necessarily. Like the Rays, I'm kind of openly rooting for, and I don't like I think we all understood when the Orioles decided, hey, maybe we're going to move on from Cedric Mullins. It's too inconsistent. Now, they needed to do better than what they've done, and that's the difficult part of that conversation. It's easy to say, hey, the Orioles can't regret moving on from Anthony Santander. He's been hurt. He's barely played. Right, but they haven't done better. The guy they signed hasn't played at all in Tyler O'Neill. And when he has, he's offered nothing. It's a complicated emotion. It's not regret. It's not, boy, they screwed up here. It's not, boy, I bet they wish they could go back and redo that. It's just, it's tough to see those guys coming through, being the players we believe they could be, and doing it for a team that's winning while the Orioles haven't been able to sustain that success that they found in 2023 and the first half of 2024. There's another weird storyline playing out during the baseball playoffs. Some players are starting to call out Major League Baseball and their broadcast partners for airing softcore porn. We'll talk about that next here in the Sports Lounge.
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16: Traffic.
28: The cleanup continues from a crash south of Baltimore along the BW Parkway in the southbound lanes at Route 32. Backup start from 175 as you make your way down toward the Jessup area. 795 south, the accident continues right after Owings Mills Boulevard. Two left lanes are taken away still. A lot of response on the scene. Backup start from Franklin Boulevard as you come out of Owings Mills. In a loop of the Beltway, it's sluggish still from Park Heights Avenue over to Perrine Parkway. And dealing with the crash in the city on Greenmount Avenue at East 32nd. WBAL TV 11 weather. Overnight, chance of showers, low of 62. Tomorrow, chance of thunderstorms, high of 81. Right now, it's cloudy and 65 on TV Hill. From the Mattress Warehouse Traffic Desk, I'm Tony Thornton, WBAL News Radio 1090 and FM 101.5.
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1: And again, one Major League Baseball playoff game already in the books today. The Guardians beat the Rays 3-2. They have a 2-1 series lead in the ALCS. The Brewers look to finish off a sweep of the Dodgers. Coming up a little bit later on tonight, 8 o'clock first pitch. The game was moved up from 9 because the Guardians game was moved up. So that'll be an 8 o'clock first pitch as the Dodgers try to stay alive. They do get the nice part about the Dodgers trying to stay alive. They get to throw Tyler Glasnow. That is kind of the nice part about being the Dodgers is, yeah, your backs are against the wall, but you do get to throw him in game 4. The Brewers will open with Shane Drohan tonight in game 4 of the NLCS. Now, speaking of the Dodgers, I don't know how much of the playoffs you've been watching, but Alex Call, Dodgers outfielder, took to Twitter this week and said the following. Can we please get the soft porn ads off playoff broadcasts? TBS, Fox, NBC, MLB. My son wants to watch baseball with dad, but how do I justify that when a half-naked woman could come on screen anytime? This is America's pastime. Parents shouldn't have to worry about this. Now, for some of you, you might say, whoa, maybe it's time for me to start watching the baseball playoffs. I know what he's referring to. There is a gambling ad that features Sydney Sweeney, and she's done a follow-up ad now that's been airing where she is, I would say the word clearly naked, but I'm sure she wore something to cover up when she actually shot the ad, but it's supposed to make you believe she's naked, and they're just using various pieces of sports equipment in order to cover up the more interesting parts of her body. There is a Megan Fox ad that's airing where she's wearing very tight clothes. There are more of those things perhaps that we are seeing currently. And I think the Sydney Sweeney ad is the one that gets the most attention than maybe we have seen before. And it's weird because my first reaction when I saw this and when it was getting a lot of attention this week was to say, all right, Alex Call, like, calm down, guy. Softcore porn. There's other games going on. Kai is like, isn't he playing? There's other games that are happening during the playoffs. softcore porn. I mean, come on, man. Any of us who were 13 years old once upon a time and whose parents had Cinemax and who maybe snuck out of bed hoping that his parents had gone to bed, wandered into the old living room and turned the Cinemax machine on at like 11 p.m. or 12 a.m. hypothetically. I mean, any of you who might have done that at some point. Softcore porn. That's a bit rich. That said, I understand where Alex Call, and there have been a lot of others who have chimed in about this that have followed up since Alex Call sent out his initial tweet. A lot of people have said, yeah, I don't know about this. This is supposed to be a family-friendly broadcast. This is supposed to be a baseball game. I don't love that it's what my kids are seeing either. And I have to acknowledge I'm torn. Kai and I were talking about this during the last break. I've got an 11-year-old son and a 9-year-old son. And there's a current commercial that's airing, and I apologize, I already forgot what the name of the drug is, but it's related to breast cancer, and the commercial begins with a woman saying, "These are my breasts." And every time they do, my 11-year-old and 9-year-old giggle uncontrollably and act incredibly awkward. And now it forces me to be an adult. It forces me to say, all right, guys, that's part of the anatomy. That's I have to do some parenting, which is, look, for me, this is Glenn Clark we're talking about here. I'm only legally speaking an adult. I might be 40 years old, but what I'm saying is, I'm not maybe the most mature human being. I still wear hats all the time. I still come in here and talk about sports for a living. Like, this is not exactly, I'm not the paragon of being like America's dad. But that's what I do because, you know, I'm a parent. That's the way that this whole thing works. The other part of it that I think has been easy for a lot of people to say back to Alex Call is, hey, brother, do you enjoy making money? Like, do you enjoy the fact that baseball players are paid so handsomely that despite the fact that baseball is no longer the most popular sport in America, you tend to make more than football players do or basketball players? Do you like that? Because if you like that, part of the way that you're able to do that is because people are willing to buy time to air their ads during the playoffs. And if they're buying the time to air their ads during the playoffs, they want to air ads that are going to get people's attention and are going to get people checking out the product, as my producer may have already acknowledged to me he absolutely did with that Sydney Sweeney ad. I'm not judging. I'm not judging, bro. I ain't judging in any way. I get it, man. I've been there. You think when I was a young man, I didn't have that? When I was in high school, you think there weren't a lot of us that had like the Britney Spears Rolling Stone cover up? Like, yeah, come on, man. We've all been there. I'm not judging. It's one of those, I get it. I get it. I can understand how it is that Alex Call feels. And I maybe at this point in my life kind of roll my eyes at the Sydney Sweeney ad. I know there's been a greater culture war conversation about, is this misogynistic or is it demeaning to females in sport? And that's just really not for me. I know this is something that the guys over at 98 Rock talk about. Like, I kind of don't understand what the parallel is between Sydney Sweeney, not an athlete, and female athletes. I don't really understand the connection that is made when that argument is made. But I understand where Alex Call's coming from. I get it. As a dad, you kind of don't love the idea of, wow, that's a woman who's half naked on my television screen. But I don't know what else there is to say other than it kind of is what it is at this point. I think the toothpaste is out of the tube. If that means that for you as a parent, you've got to say, well, my son's not watching baseball. Okay, that's your choice. That's kind of how parenting works. There's lots of things that Mrs. Clark doesn't want my kids watching. I'm always trying. I push the envelope a little bit. There's times where I'll say, oh, the kids could watch that. And she's like, did you just say they could watch Friday the 13th? I'm like, well, I don't know. It's October. Like, does it even count in October? It's the way that I feel about it. The 26th annual Baltimore Running Festival returns to downtown Baltimore this Saturday. The very handsome Glenn Clark broadcasts live from the finish line at the corner of Pratt and Light Street. I just do the reads, Kai. Saturday morning, starting at 7 a.m., get more race details at WBAL.com and the WBAL radio app, including road closures, the race day forecast, and much more. 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When we come back in, A.Q. Shipley, former Ravens offensive lineman. He's on the Pat McAfee Show. We're just talking about him. We're going to talk about Venga Ioane and more.
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28: 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Well, the crash is cleared on the BW Parkway southbound at Route 32. All lanes have reopened. Still seeing some delays as you travel south, making your way down toward Jessup, but should dissipate very soon. The cleanup continues from an accident on 795 South, a little bit past Owings Mills Boulevard, and dealing with some very heavy traffic now along 895, heading up toward the Baltimore Harbor Tunnel. Delays begin from the Route 2 spur. 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WBAL TV 11 weather. Overnight, a chance of showers, low of 62. Tomorrow, a slight chance of thunderstorms, high of 81. Currently, it's cloudy and 65 on TV Hill. From the Mattress Warehouse Traffic Desk, I'm Tony Thornton, WBAL News Radio 1090 and FM 101.5.
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23: 4:30, cloudy, light rain in some areas, 64. Good afternoon. I'm Robert Lang. The Attorney General's Independent Investigation Division has released body camera video of a chase and collision involving a Howard County police officer that killed one man last month in Jessup. Baltimore police say two people are dead, three wounded, including two teenagers, following an overnight shooting in Highland Town happened in the 3500 block of East Lombard Street. Governor Wes Moore signing a directive ordering the Maryland Higher Education Commission to issue stronger guidelines for responding to sexual assaults on college campuses. The directive signed in the wake of the alleged gang rape at Cornell University. From the ABC News desk, authorities in the Chicago suburbs say they have thwarted an attack and mass shooting at a Hindu temple just moments from its taking place. Police say Alexandros Paparakis, who was 19 years old, had outlined his plans in an 8-page manifesto. A co-worker at the Taco Bell where he worked alerted authorities. For the Ravens, Lamar Jackson did not practice again today. He's still dealing with an ankle injury as the Ravens get ready for Sunday's game with the Browns. There were big gains on Wall Street today. We get details now in the closing bell report from Bloomberg News. 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
2: This is a Bloomberg Money Minute. Most stocks saw some pretty solid gains today despite continued weakness in chipmakers and AI-related shares, and wholesale inflation rising by a lot more than expected last month, up 6.3% year over year, mostly on prices at the gas pump. But with retail sales also rising by more than forecast in September, and with the CEO of NVIDIA easing Wall Street worries about the struggling data center operator CoreWeave, saying no bailout was needed after concerns about possibly defaulting on its bonds, stocks closed higher. The Dow up 556 points today. That's a more than 1% jump. The Nasdaq added 20, the S&P up 25. Oil was 3% higher at around $98 a barrel now as Ukraine ramped up its attacks on Russia's energy targets, and there's more unrest in the Strait of Hormuz. And Amazon launching a line of wearable devices that use AI to record conversations and then analyze your daily activities. One's a wristband, the other one attaches to your phone. Tom Busby, Bloomberg Radio.
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12: Traffic.
16: There's still lots of heavy congestion on the inner loop of the Beltway between Park Heights Avenue now coming out of Pikesville. You're jammed solidly as you travel past the 83s and then off and on. Delays continue all the way out to Lock Raven Boulevard. 795 South, the accident after Owings Mills Boulevard still blocks one left lane now, and that's causing delays coming down from Franklin Boulevard. Also dealing with some slow-moving traffic on the BW Parkway heading south between 175, making your way down toward Route 32. The crash near Route 32 has been cleared out of the way. And slow on 895 North coming out of South Baltimore from the Route 2 spur, making your way into the Harbor Tunnel. From the Mattress Warehouse Traffic Desk, I'm Tony Thornton, WBAL News Radio 1090 and FM 101.5.
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1: 21 names on the Ravens injury reports, notably Lamar Jackson not practicing again today. Three players who did practice yesterday didn't practice today, which is concerning. Rashad Bateman with the shoulder issue, John Simpson dealing with a groin issue, and Broderick Washington, an ankle. It could just be that they're choosing which days guys are practicing, which days guys are resting, so you don't want to make too much out of that. And obviously, tomorrow's is the most important of the week. Let's talk a little more Ravens right now. Of course, earlier this week, Jesse Minter was suggesting that Venga Ioane should get some consideration for Offensive Rookie of the Year in the NFL. There's a long way to go, but I had a feeling this man might be willing to touch on that subject and perhaps echo those sentiments. You see him going in the trenches on the Pat McAfee show. He's a former Baltimore Raven. Our friend AQ Shipley is with us now here in the Sports Lounge. AQ, it's Glenn. It's always great to catch up, man. All right, do you want to jump on the bandwagon for Venga Ioane, Offensive Rookie of the Year?
17: Listen, anytime an offensive lineman is going to get an award, I'm all in on jumping in on that.
1: Heck
17: so,
1: yes.
17: Yeah, I mean, he's playing fantastic. There's no doubt about that. I loved him. Probably the most NFL-ready guy coming into the draft at any position along the offensive line, and he's proven that. And his ability to move from guard to center, complicate his life a little bit with a little bit more mental capacity to handle, as you know, from the center position. Be able to do that, take away the space that you're used to having at guard, be able to transition smooth and flawlessly. I mean, has been awesome to watch, no doubt about it.
1: All of the above, right? And obviously the Ravens are hoping, and we will see what ends up happening with Cam Jurgens, who's still got to get out of concussion protocol and whether or not he'll play on Sunday. But they're hoping they're going to be able to move Venga Ioane back to guard. I just want to talk about the blocking, because the blocking to me, like that, what he did downfield on the sneak for Tyler Huntley on Sunday night, there have been a couple of snaps that weren't perfect, but my God, he's not really a center, right? Like, I am, to your point, amazed by someone who has come in and looked this comfortable. There's almost been, there was a hold in the first game, but there's almost been no adjustment period.
17: Well, also the willingness to do that, right? I think that's probably lost in this whole discussion. I understand, like, it's the NFL level and everybody thinks, okay, you just got to do whatever your coaches say. Sure. But they, like, you got drafted to play guard. You got drafted 15th overall in the first round to be a guard, right? And so all of a sudden they come to you and they say, hey, listen, like, we need to get you out of this. We need you to get us out of this game. So, okay, we've had two centers go down, move you in, you play the final 15 snaps of the one game. Well, then it's, okay, well, what's our next best option? There has to be a conversation with him. Yeah, I feel good. I can handle this, mm-hmm. right? And so I think the willingness to do it is incredible. And then also, listen, I remember being a rookie and your head spinning when you come in with all the different jargon and terminology and all the different things. You don't really have to worry about that or focus as much on that when you're playing guard.

0: this combination could be. I know you did some work on Cam Juergens. There's a lot of concern about how he was playing at guard for the Eagles this year, and maybe the hope that perhaps just playing out of position, you get him back to center, he's going to go right back to being a Pro Bowl caliber player. A lot of judgment about trading a second round pick. That's a high price to pay for an interior offensive lineman. But what are the Ravens getting when Cam Juergens gets on the field?
1: They're getting a center. Let me say that first and foremost, right? Like, I think that's the most important thing. It's not a guard that's moved into center and now all of a sudden you're juggling multiple positions. Let me be very clear. I'm the perfect person to talk to about this, right? And especially since my time at the Ravens was playing guard, right? I'm 20 times the offensive lineman playing center that I was playing guard. Like, let's be very clear about that. And so I was able to do it, and I was able to fill in whenever we have an injury, and I was able to get us out of it. It, by no stretch of the imagination, was my best performance I've ever put out as an offensive lineman. I'm a center. I'm a 6'1" center. Like, that's what I am. Now, can I play multiple positions? Sure, I had to show that I could do that, and I was able to do that in Baltimore. But again, that was not my best performances of my career, right? And you get better as an offensive lineman by being able to play guard as a center only, right? But when you watch Cam Juergens, he's a center.
0: Yeah.
1: And his tape coming out of college was as good a tape as there was. And honestly, if you didn't know who it was, when you turned his Nebraska tape on, it was Jason Kelce. That's who it looked like.
0: Wow.
1: Pulling around, taking out two guys, getting out in space. It's a very similar offense to what he's used to playing in. He's going to be able to get back to doing what he does and running off the football, playing center, not having to worry about all the space and shorter arms and shorter height and all the different things, right? And so now you get a guy who's back to his natural position. It's only going to improve his confidence. And then you get Venga back to doing what he does. I mean, I can't wait to see this combination here in a couple weeks.
0: That's where I wanted to go, right? Like, if you have that, if you have Cam Juergens as center, Venga Ioane now back to playing right guard in the position that he's comfortable with, they ran for 100 yards on Sunday night without having Cam Juergens in there. I don't know how much better it can get, but does that present to you as being now you can be truly dynamic with what it is that you're doing?
1: I mean, as much as I love Venga, you know, being able to showcase what he was able to do, he's not the guy to get out in space and pull around and utilize those types of traits and talents that Cam Juergens does possess at the center position, right? Venga's a 325-pound guard who's a mauler and a bulldozer, right? So now go back to that Philadelphia Eagles line when they were at their best, and you had Jason Kelce, you had, you know, and then whenever Juergens stepped in, right, you got that same guy in Landon Dickerson, right, that 325 to 340-pound mauler. But then now you're letting Juergens get out and pull around and be able to get some of the perimeter runs that you want to be able to get with Derrick Henry. You know, once you soften up the defense and hit it up inside the A gaps and the B gaps, and, you know, you're pounding the inside for, you know, 3 yards, 4 yards, 6 yards. Well, now all of a sudden they cram it in. You got an 8-man box and you get Derrick Henry on the outside and you pull Cam around and you get pin and pull scheme and you utilize his strengths and talents like they were able to do with him and Jason Kelce for years. You get him on the edge and you get Derrick Henry one-on-one with the safety out in space. Good luck.
0: Oh, I like that. That sounds really good to me, AQ Shipley. That math works. AQ, I just want to run two other things by you unrelated to the offensive line, if I could. The first is, you mentioned you played for a handful of teams. I don't know about this dynamic. The Ravens are going up against their former offensive coordinator on Sunday and Todd Monken. Everybody wants to beat everybody in the NFL. Everybody's come across somebody at some point along the lines. Like, is there any real advantage one way or the other, like facing a coach you knew or a coach facing players that he used to? Like, is there anything that's particularly noteworthy other than just it's fun to talk about in the week leading up to the game?
1: It's fun to talk about, and probably terminology. I think that's probably the biggest thing, right? Like, if he didn't go in there and change his terminology, which I would have to assume he's smart enough to be able to do that, right? Like, I just know that, you know, I played for Bruce Arians for a bunch of years, right? Mm-hmm. And so, you know, the terminology was the same from year one to year 12 that I played for him. Like, you know, and there was very minimal change in the terminology. So if you were a guy where, you know, somebody, like, you know, code words, for instance, right? You know, you got these code words when you get into 2-minute or no huddle or tempo situations, right? I would assume some of that stuff would change, which it did. That portion of it did change with Coach Arians, but, you know, a lot of the stuff was still the same. So you might start hearing things.

0: But at the end of the day, it's pretty universal around the league. Like, at the end of the day, you still have to stop it. I think that's the biggest thing. There's not too many teams on a double-team combination that aren't using the terms ace, deuce, and tray, right? Like, that's what everybody does. And a D-lineman hears it, and they're like, oh, here comes the double-team. And then they still end up 4 yards off the ball, right? So you still have to be able to stop it when that happens.
1: That's a great point. That is a really good point. All right, and as a man who wore a few different uniforms, tonight we're seeing the throwbacks for the Broncos and the Seahawks, and they are just so aesthetically pleasing, man. Like, this might be one of the most pleasant matchups that we'll ever be able to look at on television. What is, to you, the all-time most aesthetically pleasing jersey you've either worn or just in general, if we go old school, that you've seen in your life?
0: Okay, this is a great question. First of all, I mean, I went to a school that hasn't changed uniforms in 70 years,
1: right?
0: They
1: have two colors for eternity. That is a very good point.
0: Yeah, it's blue and white and black shoes, right? Like, that's where I went to school. And so I am very old school in my mentality. I drafted by the Steelers. I know you're going to hate that, but
1: yeah, I mean,
0: they've been classic. They've been classic forever. But if you're going to sit here and talk about old school unis, right? Like, I love the creamsicles that the Tampa Bay Buccaneers
1: wear. Absolutely on that list. Oh, the creamsicle. Did you get to wear them at all when you were in Tampa?
0: Never got to wear them.
1: Oh, that sucks.
0: We had like a pewter gray as like our third alternate. It was the white, the red, and then you had the pewter gray as the alternate, but we never got an opportunity to wear that. So I was like, oh man, that would have been cool.
1: There was something about Mike Evans wearing the creamsicle jersey. You're like, that's football. Like, that's what a football player is supposed to look like, I think.
0: It takes me back to Derek Brooks and Mike Allstar, right?
1: Dude, I mean, no doubt. Mike Allstar with a neck roll wearing the creamsicle. Come on! Football is. That's perfection. AQ Shipley, you obviously can see him on the McAfee show. He's doing Cardinals games as well. AQ, always appreciate you, brother. Let's talk again soon. Thanks for hopping on with us, man.
0: Let me know, boys. Always around. Always a pleasure.
1: The great AQ Shipley, former Baltimore Raven. Come back in, talk a little bit more about Thursday Night Football and some interesting stuff that we heard from Todd Monken this week. That's on the way.
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3: 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He's in! 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
7: This check on traffic is brought to you by Allstate. There's a crash on the Beltway near Sparrows Point this afternoon. It's on the Inner Loop at Peninsula Expressway involving an overturned tractor trailer, apparently. There's also a crash on Route 100 westbound just after 295 near Hanover. Looks like only that right transition lane crawls by there, and that is causing delays from Arundel Mills Boulevard. Meantime, looking at some slow traffic on 95 north through the city between the southwest corner of the Beltway and the Fort McHenry Tunnel. Some people just know there's a better way to do things, like bundling your home and auto insurance with Allstate. 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You're in good hands with Allstate. WBAL TV 11 weather. Overnight, a chance of showers, low of 62. A chance of a thunderstorm tomorrow, high of 81. Currently, it's cloudy and 65 on TV Hill. 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
12: Two people dead, three wounded after a mass shooting overnight in Highland Town. 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Suspicious packages with powdery substances sent to lawmakers and election officials across the country. And President Trump reverses plans to live stream an execution. 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
15: Staff's different, but facing great this week. Is there any benefit in knowing, like, player tendencies, having worked with Lamar, having gone against, you know, a lot of those defensive players? Is there any benefit, extra benefit, in terms of game planning and whatnot?
16: I don't know about that. I mean, there's, I mean, it gets offset by us, what we do on offense, I guess, you know, a little bit. Got a lot of respect for their players, and, you know, I don't, I mean, I think that what you see is what you get from them. I mean, in terms of schematically and how they play, and so.
1: That was Todd Monken, Browns head coach, former Ravens offensive coordinator this week. And I kind of lean with what A.Q. Shipley said. It's not as if there isn't something that can be gained from this type of experience that was alluded to, the idea that maybe Todd Monken will say to his guys, I want us to try to pick on him. I'm telling you, every game when I was offensive coordinator, that guy let them down. So I want to go after him from the first moment of the game. Something along those lines, maybe. I just don't know that it makes a significant difference, nor is there advantage one side or the other. Ravens offensive players this week are definitely talking to Jesse Minter and Anthony Weaver about, hey, here are some tendencies that we remember from Todd Monken last year and we should be thinking about. Todd Munkin's definitely talking around the building about, here are some things I know about those guys. I don't know that one gives more of an advantage than the other does. I just think in the end, it's probably just going to be a football game. Todd Monken was also asked about his emotions going up against the Ravens.
15: For you, playing against them, being there so long.
16: I mean, it's a divisional game. I mean, that, you know, it's the next one really is what that is. I mean, did I enjoy my time there? Of course. You know, a lot of really good memories. Got a lot of good friends and people there. But other than that, no, it's a divisional game and it's the next one.
1: I don't fully buy that. I knew Rex Ryan pretty well for a long time. And like, Rex wanted to beat the Ravens more than he wanted air to breathe. There's just something about, I was there, you let me go. I want to show you that you made a mistake. There's something I think we all feel in that way. I hope any radio station that I worked at previous, I want them to fail if they let me go. I want to succeed and I want them to fail. How could you not? It's human. Now, does that mean that you're going to? Does that mean that you hate them? I absolutely believe Todd Monken that when he thinks about his time in Baltimore, he thinks about pleasant experiences and guys that he got to know, all of those things. But that doesn't mean that he doesn't want to win it a little bit more. I also appreciate, you know, he's just a football coach. He's just going to say, yeah, it's just another game. Next game on the schedule, divisional game. That's what you're supposed to say. That's the right way quote unquote, to prepare for a game. Tonight, as we mentioned, Thursday Night Football kicks off NFL Week 6, and the Seahawks will take on the Broncos. Both teams sitting at 3-2. Both teams were still kind of trying to figure out exactly what they are. They have absolutely had their moments. The Seahawks looked really good, open up the season, beating the Patriots, despite the fact they were dealing with the quarterback injury to begin the year, but then they turn around, lost implausibly in Washington, Denver in moments. Like, their second half comeback against the Rams was spectacular, but two teams were still trying to figure out exactly what they are. One that lost in the AFC Championship game last year, obviously the other one that won the Super Bowl. That's tonight, and the big storyline is the throwback uniforms, which should be the Orange Crush and the old Seahawks uniforms. That should look great on Amazon Prime. Kickoff tonight at 8:15. 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
14: Traffic.
7: There's a crash on 70 westbound. Looks like it is just past 29 prior to Marriottsville Road. Traffic's really beginning to stack up now as you make your approach to 29. Meantime, looking at some very slow-moving traffic on 95 north coming from that southwest corner. Delays off and on will continue all the way out to the Fort McHenry Tunnel. 895 also seeing a lot of heavy congestion this afternoon from the Route 2 spur. Right around Pulte Street, there's reports of an accident, but then it continues to be a slow ride all the way into the Baltimore Harbor Tunnel. And the cleanup continues from a crash on the inner loop of the Beltway just past Peninsula Expressway over near Sparrows Point. WBAL-TV 11 weather overnight. A chance of showers, low of 62. Chance of thunderstorms tomorrow, high close to 81. Currently here on TV Hill, it's cloudy and 65. From the Mattress Warehouse Traffic Desk, I'm Tony Thornton, WBAL News Radio 1090 and FM 101.5.
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1: And Bob and Haverty Grace said, I'm not a baseball fan, but Sydney Sweeney could make one out of me. Yeah, I get it. I think that a few people after that segment might have said, maybe I will tune in for the playoffs. You know, I wasn't all that interested in the Guardians and Rays but suddenly I might be. I thought that might be the case after that segment. Thanks for hanging out with me today. Appreciate you. Thanks to Kai O'Brien for guiding me through. Thanks to AQ Shipley and Keith Mills for joining us a little bit earlier on. Nick Testoni will be back in with me tomorrow. Looking forward to that. And former University of Maryland star, longtime NFL defensive lineman AJ Francis is going to join us in studio tomorrow as well. Rob Lang and WBL News Now coming up next.
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0: I'm Robert Lang. Coming up on WBAL News Now at 5, we're following breaking news. A shooting of a teenager in Woodlawn. Sky 11 Captain Roy Taylor will have an update on that. We'll also have an update on the mass shooting that occurred overnight in Highlandtown. 5 o'clock, time for ABC News.
2: From ABC News, I'm Deborah Rodriguez. We have fresh details in the case of the 19-year-old accused of plotting a mass shooting in the Chicago suburbs. Palatine, Illinois Police Chief William Nord.
3: As the investigation progressed, detectives identified information suggesting that the offender may have been planning an attack on October 11th, potentially targeting a Hindu place of worship in the Aurora area.
2: According to prosecutors, Alexandros Paparakis intended to kill as many minorities as possible and was just moments away from carrying out his plan, detailed in an 8-page manifesto. Investigators say his co-worker at a Taco Bell tipped off police. President Trump changing his mind today about live streaming that execution of a former Army psychiatrist by firing squad. Mr. Trump says only the victims and families of the victims will be able to watch as Nidal Hassan dies for a mass shooting at Fort Hood in 2009. He killed 13 people and wounded 32 others. Philadelphia Eagles quarterback Jalen Hurts is sidelined with a blood clot after taking a cleat to his calf area 2 weeks ago. ABC News medical contributor Dr. Jennifer Miao says that needs to be monitored.
4: There is a little bit of concern about the fact that the blood clot moved. There's always a theoretical risk that a superficial clot can turn into a deep one, which can then go to the right side of the heart. When it goes to the right side of the heart, it can land into the pulmonary artery, which is a major blood vessel that supplies the lung.
2: Hertz will be out for Sunday, at least. Sources tell ABC News rapper Sean Combs was taken to the hospital briefly for a head injury last weekend. It's not clear how it happened, but we're told Combs returned to solitary at Fort Dix, where he's serving a 4-year sentence for transportation to engage in prostitution. Markets closed lower today. 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That's They Closed Higher.
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0: It is 5:02. Good afternoon. We start this Thursday with breaking news in Woodlawn. A teenager has been shot. Sky 11 Captain Roy Taylor above the scene.
5: Central Avenue and Lafayette Avenue. Juvenile has been shot at this location. County police are on the scene. It appears the injuries are non-life-threatening. Through the victim's leg. They do have a suspect identification as far as vehicle and people responsible for the shooting. Police are still conducting an investigation and a search of the area for the suspects.
0: And in fact, police are going door to door. The victim has been taken to the hospital. Also in Woodlawn, for the second straight day, Baltimore County police officers were at Woodlawn High School responding to an incident between students. Police called today's incident a physical altercation. They say no weapons were involved, but one student was hurt. This comes one day after a student was arrested for allegedly having a loaded gun on them, and police responded to another fight at Woodlawn High School. Now to Howard County. Late this afternoon, the Attorney General's Independent Investigation Division released police body camera video tied to a collision involving a police car and another vehicle that left one man dead. This happened along Montevideo Road in Jessup early on the morning of September 6th. Howard County Police Officer Amir Parker's cruiser was struck by another vehicle. Officer Parker followed the vehicle that hit him. That vehicle crashed into a pole, ejecting the driver and two passengers. Officer Parker, in this clip, tries to treat one of the injured.
6: Who was driving? Why did you hit me and flee?
26: I don't know.
6: I was just gonna exchange information, man.
0: One of the passengers, 20-year-old Anthony Bowers Jr., died at the scene. That driver and another passenger were taken to shock trauma. That driver has not been charged. The Attorney General's office continues to investigate. We turn to Baltimore City and an update on the breaking news we followed this morning on WBL, that overnight mass shooting in Highland Town.
8: We continue to pray for the families, and we think that they'll be able to do, as we unfortunately have to do many times, hunt down those individuals who committed this crime.
0: Mayor Brandon Scott on the shooting of five people, two of them dead in that overnight shooting.
9: There are five people that were shot. Two of them have died. There was some damage also to one of the buildings, the Tikal Cocina Cafe. There was a window that had some shattered glass. Workers have removed that at this point. Baltimore police are trying to find the person who pulled the trigger in the mass shooting. It happened early this morning, just after midnight. Police say there are five victims. Officers found four of them here at the corner of Lombard and Conkling Streets. Two people died, and police say a 37-year-old man was pronounced dead here at the scene, and so was an unidentified man. The other victims are teenagers, a 14-year-old boy and a 15-year-old boy. Both are in critical condition.
0: That is WBL TV 11's Barry Sims. Jury deliberations in their second day at the trial of James Barnett, charged with arson and manslaughter in connection with the January 2022 fire that killed three Baltimore firefighters, fire occurring on Stricker Street. If convicted, Barnett could face more than 70 years in prison. Also in Baltimore City Court, a judge handing down a 25-year sentence to one of the gunmen convicted of killing a 16-year-old at the Edmondson Village Shopping Center. Brian Johnson had pleaded guilty to that January 2023 killing of Deontay Dorsey. Johnson was 16 at the time of the shooting. He, like Dorsey, a student at Edmondson Westside High School. As part of the sentence, Johnson must be evaluated for drug treatment and an anger management program. He must also complete his GED. Coming up, Governor Moore wants stronger enforcement of sex assault policies on college campuses. 5:06 on WBAL News Now.
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14: Traffic.
10: The crash activity on 70 westbound just past 29 in Howard County has cleared. However, delays remain coming in from the Patapsco River Bridge, but should dissipate soon. Meantime, there's a crash on Route 100 westbound a little bit past 295 in Hanover. Only the right transition lane getting by, and that is causing significant backups starting from Telegraph Road, Route 170. Inner loop slow along that top side of the Beltway between Park Heights Avenue and Hartford Road. There's a couple of accidents in town, one on Ponca at Hudson Street, and there's a crash on Preston Street at North Eden Street. From the Mattress Warehouse Traffic Desk, I'm Tony Thornton, WBAL News Radio 1090 and FM 101.5.
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11: Weather. Overnight pretty cloudy with a chance of rain early in the overnight hours. 63 is going to be that overnight low, and then we're going to see temperatures warming up into the 80s by tomorrow afternoon. Alert weather as severe storms are possible thanks to a cold front sweeping through Friday evening. Then that's going to cool us down to the 50s for Saturday. I'm meteorologist Alencia Jenkins on WBAL News Radio 1090 and FM 101.5.
0: Cloudy, and we've had some light rain in the area in the last hour. More is expected, as Delancia mentioned. 66 in Annapolis, 62 in Reisterstown, 65 at WBAL News Radio 1090 and FM 101.5.
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0: 5:07, Governor Wes Moore signs a directive regarding sex assault policies on college campuses.
12: The directive comes amid recent cases of students coming forward across the country to report sexual assault on their college campus, most notably the alleged gang rape at Cornell University. In a letter, the governor called these recent reports deeply troubling and is now ordering Maryland's Higher Education Commission issue recommendations for strengthening sexual misconduct policies, the framework for which students report assaults, and the disciplinary standards set across state institutions. The governor says the MHEC has 90 days to come up with these recommendations. Kellen Bancroft, WBAL News Radio 1090 and FM 101.5.
0: Mayor Brandon Scott today signed legislation that gives Baltimore police the power to padlock non-compliant smoke shops. The measure would target shops that sell illegal products.
13: Baltimore Mayor Brandon Scott signing the bill that could lead to padlocking cannabis dispensaries and smoke shops selling items they should not under Maryland law.
8: This bill is not about businesses that are following the law. This is about addressing those that are breaking the law.
13: City Council President Zeke Cohen pointing out there are as many as 1,400 so-called smoke shops in Baltimore.
26: Young people walking unabated into smoke shops,
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0: Tonight, hundreds will run a whopping 0.05K, 162 feet, 54 yards. It's the 98 Rock 0.05K. It is taking place at the M8 Brewing Company in Baltimore. It is a fundraiser for the Ullman Foundation, but most importantly, this short race kicks off the Baltimore Running Festival. 15,000 runners will run a lot longer distances, some a marathon. That'll take place on Saturday, 5:09 on WBAL News Now.
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26: Lamar Jackson missed his second straight practice with an ankle injury. Offensive coordinator Declan Doyle says Jackson still has to stay engaged.
27: He's got to prepare like he is playing just so that he doesn't fall behind from a mental standpoint. Like, once we get to that Sunday that he's playing again, you want to make sure that whatever time he missed isn't really missed time from a mental aspect.
26: If Jackson can't play Sunday in Cleveland, Snoop Huntley would start again after leading Baltimore to a comeback win last weekend in Atlanta. Rashad Bateman, John Simpson, Matt Hibner, and Broderick Washington also missed practice, while new center Cam Jurgens wore a non-contact jersey. Thursday night football, Seattle's at Denver. The Guardians beat the Rays 3-2 for a 2-1 ALCS lead. Game 4 is tomorrow night in Cleveland. Milwaukee can sweep the Dodgers tonight and advance to the World Series. I'm Rick Hoschel on your radio home for the Orioles, Ravens, and Navy football. 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
28: Traffic.
29: The crash that was on Route 100 westbound just after the BW Parkway has been cleared. All lanes have now reopened. However, delays remain beginning from Telegraph Road, but should start to dissipate soon. Looks like all lanes have now reopened. Meantime, on the inner loop of the Beltway, still very heavy and steady from the Harrisburg Expressway. Your jam solid as you head out toward Paring Parkway, of course, and that has an impact on your travel along the Harrisburg Expressway heading south out of Timonium. Backups begin from just past Pedonia Road. And looking at some slow traffic on 70 westbound, making your way off of the Beltway heading toward Howard County. From the Mattress Warehouse Traffic Desk, I'm Tony Thornton, WBAL News Radio 1090 and FM 101.5.
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14: Weather.
11: Pretty cloudy overnight with a chance of rain. That will eventually taper off and will fall into the low 60s for tomorrow morning, warming up into the low 80s by the afternoon. Lots of sunshine until the storms come in thanks to a cold front. Some of those storms can be severe. That cold front will drop us into the 50s for Saturday. I'm meteorologist Alencia Jenkins on WBAL News Radio to 90 and FM 101.5.
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13: Baltimore police are investigating a mass shooting that left two people dead and three others wounded early this morning in Highlandtown. According to police, officers were called around 12:15 a.m. to report reports of multiple people shot on East Lombard Street near Conkling Street in southeast Baltimore. The two teens, a 14 and 15-year-old, were taken to hospitals where the 15-year-old is in critical condition. Police said another 23-year-old man, also suffering from gunshot wounds, was driven to a hospital by someone else. Mayor Brandon Scott says it should not be a situation where teens were out at midnight and ended up being shot. The owner of Retrospect MD for Maryland says his shop has never had a problem until what occurred early Wednesday morning, and it cost him half of his inventory. The shop on South Charles Street in Federal Hill sells mostly used sports team apparel, focusing on teams from Baltimore, D.C., and University of Maryland. Storefront windows were shattered and have since been fixed. The owner says some very expensive team jackets appeared to be a primary target of the thief or thieves. A major runway rehabilitation project at Baltimore's airport is complete, and the first plane to use it arrived this afternoon from Florida. Baltimore-Washington International Thurgood Marshall Airport announcing the months-long project's successful completion with the reopening of runway 1028. Southwest Airlines Flight 718 from West Palm Beach, Florida, touched down on the runway just before 2:30 this afternoon. I'm Bob Costantini, WBAL News Radio 1090 and FM 101.5.
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0: 5:16, we learned just after 9 this morning, the Pentagon will not live stream the execution of Fort Hood shooter Nidal Malik Hassan. ABC's Karen Travers starts our coverage.
1: President Trump posted on social media that the execution of Fort Hood shooter Nidal Hassan will not be live streamed, a change from what Defense Secretary Pete Hegseth had previously announced. The president said Hassan's execution will still take place as scheduled, quote, by firing squad, and said the families of the victims can choose to attend. The president says while he thinks streaming the execution, quote, might have been a strong deterrent, he says, quote, many very good and well-meaning people would rather not watch him die through streaming or through any other visual device. Karen Travers, ABC News, the White House.
0: The president's decision comes after bipartisan criticism and Vice President J.D. Vance's comments that he would not watch a live stream of this execution. There is a poll out tonight that shows most Americans wouldn't watch it either. ABC News polling director Emily Guskin joins us now from Washington. This was an ABC News Washington Post poll. And what did it find?
2: This poll actually came out right before the president made the decision publicly, and it found that 80% of Americans said that they are opposed to live streaming Hassan's execution by firing squad. That included majorities across partisan groups, 91% of Democrats, 83% of independents, and 64% of Republicans.
0: And what about MAGA supporters?
2: It even found a majority of MAGA Republicans, 55%, and that makes up about 6 in 10 Republicans. 55% of them say that his execution should not be live streamed.
0: And you also asked people about whether or not they support the execution, and that included some of the people you talked to included people who support the execution but not live streaming it, right?
2: Right. So 53% of Americans said that they support Nidal Hassan being killed by firing squad. 42% opposed this. But among those who support the execution, even a majority of them opposed that being live streamed.
0: What does this say overall?
2: I think there's a disillusionment. People didn't want to see this on TV or live streamed on devices. Maybe an understanding that this is a hard thing to watch and difficult to see. And even though a slim majority of people support his execution by firing squad, they're not interested in having it live streamed.
0: And that's ABC polling director Emily Gushkin. The defense secretary, Pete Hegseth, did say today that the relatives of those killed by Hassan would be invited if they wanted to watch this execution, but it would not be live streamed. At the beginning of this month, Maryland's new Plate Where You Live law took effect. It's designed to encourage people who move into Maryland to register their vehicles here, even though many are keeping out-of-state tags because the registration in some neighboring states, especially Virginia, is a lot cheaper than it is in Maryland. Chrissy Neiser is the administrator for MVA Maryland and said the law has taken effect and has had an impact. She spoke today to C4 and Brian Neiman on WBAL.
3: Out-of-state tags, mainly Virginia, but not only Virginia tags, driving around, you know, and basically doing what they want to do because of lack of reciprocity with other states. What will this law, now that it's in effect October 1st, do to help you make sure people get in compliance?
4: It's a great point, because the reality is residency has been a requirement. After 60 days, you're supposed to turn your title, your registration, driver's license over to Maryland. But we have seen these out-of-state tags. And so we've been proactively reaching out even before the law to our residents who we found have those out-of-state tags. Good news is we've got about 9,500 who have come in compliance. Awesome. Just with courtesy notices, right? Between February and July, we sent out courtesy notices and got a lot of people to come into compliance. Starting October 1, as you mentioned, the new law goes into effect. So we identified about 63,000 folks.
3: 63,000.
4: Living in Maryland who have those out-of-state tags. And so we reached out to them by both email and letter. We've already had 1,500 come into compliance, and it's only been about 10 days. So we're really glad to see the response we've gotten. They have 60 days, a 60-day grace period, essentially, to come into compliance and bring those tags into Maryland. That's what we want to do, right? We want to help everybody come into compliance. That's why we're trying to get the word out.
5: What is the penalty if they don't? What happens?
4: So after the 60 days, if they don't take action, it'll be $7 a day, up to $420.
5: Up to $420.
4: That's right.
5: Well, are you worried at all that there will still be those who will say, I'll take the $7 a day and just $420 and maybe think that it's just worth it for them not to do it? I mean, like, is that enough of a penalty in your mind that is really going to force them to definitely do what they're supposed to do?
4: So after the 120 days with the $420, there are additional sanctions that could come into play. Law enforcement could get a notification in their system that there's a tag pickup order on that vehicle, depending on other violations they might have on their record. And we are required under the new law to send it to all local jurisdictions for them to take additional action potentially.
0: MVA Maryland Administrator Chrissy Neiser with C4 and Brian Neiman today on WBAL talking about the Plate Where You Live law, which took effect at the beginning of the month. You'll be able to hear more of this interview tonight after the news at 7 on C4 and Brian Neiman in 60. 522 on WBAL News Now.
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12: Federal health officials are advancing a plan to allow specialty pharmacies to produce certain peptides that are unregulated injections. Peptides, the building blocks of more complex proteins, have become popular among people using them for weight loss, energy boosts, and even looking younger. However, this class of peptides has not gone through a rigorous vetting process. Open enrollment for Medicare begins today, and millions of senior citizens will have to pick new plans for next year due to changes in Medicare Advantage or Medicare Part C. An estimated 3 million Medicare Advantage enrollees will have to find new plans because their policies have been terminated. And a new study suggests the number of people who develop dementia across the world is expected to more than double by the year 2050. Researchers studied data involving more than 38,000 people from 18 countries. After following the participants, the researchers estimate there will be nearly 25 million new annual cases of dementia within 25 years. Caitlin Bancroft, WBAL News Radio 1090 and FM 101.5.
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14: Traffic.
29: Heavy traffic volume continues to be the issue around the Baltimore Beltway along that top side. If you're starting out of Pikesville on the inner loop, you're going to see brake lights right around Green Spring Avenue, and then off and on delays continue all the way out past Towson now to Parkville. Right around Hartford Road, delays begin to ease up. Of course, that's having an impact on your travel out of Timonium. Very heavy volume on 83 South from Timonium Road down to the top of the Beltway. Still jammed up on 95, making your way through the city from that southwest corner of the Beltway all the way in toward 395. 95 now at 895. Seeing delays off and on from the Route 2 spur heading into the Harbor Tunnel. From the Mattress Warehouse Traffic Desk, I'm Tony Thornton, WBAL News Radio 1090 and FM 101.5.
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6: Weather.
11: Overnight pretty cloudy with a chance of rain early in the overnight hours. 63 is going to be that overnight low, and then we're going to see temperatures warming up into the 80s by tomorrow afternoon. Alert weather as severe storms are possible thanks to a cold front sweeping through Friday evening. Then that's going to cool us down to the 50s for Saturday. I'm meteorologist Alencia Jenkins on WBAL News Radio 1090 and FM 101.5.
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8: This is a Bloomberg Money Minute. Producer prices, that's inflation at the wholesale level, rose by the most in 4 years in September, up 6.3% year over year, mostly on higher prices at the gas pump. But on Wall Street today, that was offset by a strong start this week to the new earnings season, easing worries about a possible AI bubble and a surge in retail sales last month with big gains at gas stations, but also at furniture and electronics stores and at restaurants. By the closing bell, the Dow was 556 points higher, a more than 1% gain. The Nasdaq added 20. The S&P was up 25. Oil was 3% higher. Right now, back to around $98 a barrel as hostilities heat up between Ukraine and Russia. And mixed news for would-be homebuyers. Average mortgage rates, according to Freddie Mac, were unchanged this past week, averaging 7.4%. But those high rates are forcing a lot of home sellers to lower their asking prices, according to Redfin. Tom Busby, Bloomberg Radio.
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19: Left lane is blocked southbound 95.
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0: We continue to follow breaking news in Baltimore County. A teen has been shot in Woodlawn. We'll get another update from Sky 11 coming up. Meantime, police were back at Woodlawn High School today for the second day in a row to deal with a student fight. We will go in depth about some threats that have been sent to election officials and congressional officers. We'll have a live report in about 15 minutes. First, ABC News.
26: ABC News, I'm Deborah Rodriguez. We're just getting reports of an active shooter outside an elementary school in Bend, Oregon. The FBI has joined local and state police on the scene. ABC News has learned President Trump called off the live stream of Nidal Hassan's execution by firing squad when he realized the former Army psychiatrist was paralyzed and confined to a wheelchair. Well, some of the president's advisors and allies raised concerns about the optics. A car maker working to repair a potentially dangerous problem.
27: Hyundai is aware of two fires linked to a flaw in the seat motor. When the driver hits the switch, it stays on. The motor overheats, and in time, there's a risk of fire. Until they could arrange a fix for these 2015 and 2016 Genesis models and 2017 through 2020 Genesis G80s, well, drivers are being advised to park outside, away from other vehicles or structures.
26: Wayne Cabot reporting. This is ABC News.
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0: It is 5:31, and we continue to follow a developing story in Woodlawn. A teen was shot late this afternoon. Sky 11, Captain Roy Taylor above the scene.
28: Central Avenue, Lafayette Avenue near Prince George Street. This is the location of where this crime took place. It was around 4:20 this afternoon when county police received a call of an individual that had been shot. When they arrived at the scene, they found one individual with a shot through and through on his leg. They ended up treating him. Paramedics ended up transporting that victim to a local hospital. Now, in the process, county police are going door to door, knocking on doors to see if anybody saw anything. Plus, they do have a description of a vehicle and suspects possibly responsible for this event.
0: Sky 11 Captain Roy Taylor in Woodlawn. Also in Woodlawn, for the second day in a row, Baltimore County police officers had to go to Woodlawn High School to respond to an incident between students. Police called today's incident a physical altercation. They say no weapons were involved. One student was hurt. The response comes a day after a student was arrested for allegedly having a loaded gun on them. That during a student fight. No one was hurt in that incident. In Highlandtown, two men are dead, two teenagers in critical condition, a third man hospitalized after an early morning shooting. This happened in the 3500 block of Lombard Street. Matt Robertson lives near the scene.
30: I think it's crazy, sad, repetitive. So something's got to change. I think we all feel that way.
1: I'm Bob Costantini. Baltimore Mayor Brandon Scott responding to the gunfire on Lombard Street that left two adult men dead and sent two teens to the hospital.
2: We'll continue to pray for the families, and we think that they'll be able to do, as we unfortunately have to do many times, hunt down those individuals who committed this crime. We think about that happening to teenagers, especially at that type of time of morning, is something that we shouldn't even have to consider.
1: City police report a short time later, a 23-year-old man walked into a hospital with wounds from the shooting. 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
0: Maryland's Attorney General's Independent Investigation Division today released body camera video of a chase and collision that involved a Howard County police officer. It killed one man early on the morning of September 6th in Jessup. Officer Amir Parker's cruiser was struck by another vehicle. Officer Parker then followed that vehicle. That vehicle crashed into a utility pole, ejecting the driver and two passengers. One of the passengers was killed. In this clip, Officer Parker tries to help one of the injured.
3: You want to stay like this? What's hurting you right now? What can I do to help you? Which shoulder, left or right? This one I'm grabbing?
4: Yeah.
3: All right, my bad, dude.
0: The incident remains under investigation. The driver who was injured has not yet been charged. The whole incident remains under investigation. Jury deliberations wrapped up for the second day at the trial of James Barnett, charged with arson and manslaughter in connection with the January 22nd fire that killed three Baltimore firefighters. Fire occurred on Stricker Street. If convicted of all charges, and there are nine of them, Barnett could face more than 70 years in prison. Jury deliberations expected to resume tomorrow. A 25-year sentence handed down today in Baltimore City Circuit Court for the teenage gunman accused of killing a 16-year-old at the Edmondson Village Shopping Center back in January of 2023. The victim, Deontay Dorsey, the suspect who was sentenced today, Brian Johnson, he was 16 at the time of the shooting. Like Dorsey, he was a student at the Edmondson Westside High School. As part of his sentence, Johnson must be evaluated for a drug treatment program and an anger management program. He also must complete his GED. 535 on WBAL News Now.
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5: Traffic.
8: In Howard County, there's a crash on Route 100 East right after 95, and that is causing backups. Pretty significant, in fact, beginning from Meadow Ridge Road. Howard County police are on the scene there, as well as another crash in Columbia on 175 eastbound at Waterloo Road. Meantime, in Howard County, there's a crash on Jennings Chapel at Jones Road. Still seeing delays on the Harrisburg Expressway southbound out of Timonium, really beginning from Pedonia Road now, off and on delays down to the top of the Beltway and then transitioning over to the inner loop of the Beltway. It's a bit of a struggle. It's slow from the Harrisburg Expressway stretching all the way out to Perrine Parkway, and then still heavy and steady on both 895 and 95 making your way into Baltimore City. From the Mattress Warehouse Traffic Desk, I'm Tony Thornton, WBAL News Radio 1090 and FM 101.5.
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11: Weather. Overnight pretty cloudy with a chance of rain early in the overnight hours. 63 is going to be that overnight low, and then we're going to see temperatures warming up into the 80s by tomorrow afternoon. Alert weather as severe storms are possible thanks to a cold front sweeping through Friday evening. Then that's going to cool us down to the 50s for Saturday. I'm meteorologist Alencia Jenkins on WBAL News Radio 1090 and FM 101.5.
0: And we have clouds, scattered showers through the area. 64 at WBAL.
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0: It is 5:37. We want to update you on the breaking news you heard about on ABC News. The shooting at an elementary school in Bend, Oregon. Police say at least two people are hospitalized and the shooter is dead. Sheila Miller, the communications director for the Bend Police Department, said the victims included children. At least two people were sent to the hospital. Silver Rail Elementary School placed on lockdown, and the Bend Police Department has set up a reunification point for students' families. This occurred about an hour ago at an elementary school in Bend, Oregon. We will continue to follow this story. Next update from ABC News at 6 o'clock. The Maryland Transportation Authority now launching a study on why many people don't pay and sometimes feel they should not pay to use mass transit. WBLTV 11's David Collins is on the story, starting with the agency's new spokesman, TJ Smith.
4: We're trying to grasp the full understanding of who are the people that are doing it maliciously.
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9: I don't think that they should do that. 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We can't afford cars. We're already struggling.
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6: Lamar Jackson missed a second straight practice today with an ankle injury. If he can't play Sunday in Cleveland, Snoop Huntley would start again after last week's comeback win in Atlanta. Pass rusher Trey Hendrickson had his second straight full practice after breaking his finger in week one. Defensive coordinator Anthony Weaver says getting Hendrickson back is a big boost.
7: Like, he's going to make his plays. He's going to have his impact, but oftentimes they have to allocate more than one, right? A tackle and a chipper, which would open up for guys like Mike Green, Matt Abike, right, Calais, Tavius Robinson.
6: Zay Flowers was limited with a toe injury, while Rashad Bateman and John Simpson did not practice. Week 6 begins tonight with Seattle at Denver. The Guardians beat the Rays 3-2 to take a 2-1 ALCS lead. Game 4 is tomorrow night in Cleveland. Milwaukee can advance to the World Series with a win over the Dodgers tonight. I'm Rick Hoschel on your radio home for the Orioles, Ravens, and Navy football. 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
8: Traffic.
9: There's lots of congestion on 70 heading eastbound this late afternoon coming out of Howard County. You're jammed solid now from the Patapsco River Bridge, making your way toward the Beltway. Speaking of the Beltway, interloop delays remain from the Harrisburg Expressway heading out toward Perrin Parkway. Very slow on southbound 83, the Harrisburg Expressway from Pedonia Road down to the top of the Beltway and then transitioning onto the outer loop. It looks like there might be an incident there in those transition lanes. And still very slow on both 895 and 95, making your way into the city. From the Mattress Warehouse Traffic Desk, I'm Tony Thornton, WBAL News Radio 1090 and FM 101.5.
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8: Weather.
11: Pretty cloudy overnight with a chance of rain. That will eventually taper off and will fall into the low 60s for tomorrow morning, warming up into the low 80s by the afternoon. Lots of sunshine until the storms come in thanks to a cold front. Some of those storms can be severe. That cold front will drop us into the 50s for Saturday. I'm meteorologist Alencia Jenkins on WBAL News Radio 1090 and FM 101.5.
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12: Baltimore police are not saying much about the shooting in Highland Town that left two men dead and three others wounded, including two teenagers, one of them in critical condition. The shooting was early this morning at the intersection of Lombard and Conkling Streets. There are some businesses in the area that were closed at the time. Mayor Brandon Scott saying he does not understand why teens were out at that hour on a school night. The mayor did sign a city council bill that allows for padlocking of businesses that sell cannabis and other substances.

0: that are not allowed to be sold in Maryland or if legal items are sold to minors. The Baltimore City Council held a hearing today featuring school system leaders and experts to discuss the impact of ICE operations on students. Testimony included the reduction in bilingual students in the system last year compared to a year before. President Trump announcing this morning that the government will not live stream the firing squad execution of Fort Hood shooter Nidal Hassan, canceling a plan announced last week by Secretary of Defense Pete Hegseth. Even so, the president added the video, quote, might have been a strong deterrent for the world to witness how America deals with terrorists and scum like Hassan. I'm Bob Costantini, WBAL News Radio 1090 and FM 101.5.
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2: It is 5:46. We want to give you an update on the developing story in Bend, Oregon. Two people were hospitalized following a shooting at an elementary school, and authorities say the shooter is dead. This happened at an elementary school. This from a spokesperson for the City of Bend Police Department. This was at Silver Rail Elementary School under lockdown. An official does say that one of the injured is a child. ABC News will continue to follow this story throughout the evening, and we'll follow it throughout the evening. Our next update from ABC News is at 6 o'clock. Election officials across the country on alert tonight after suspicious letters were sent to elections offices in multiple states. Some contained unknown substances, prompting evacuations and a federal investigation less than 3 weeks before Election Day. WBL's Christopher Salas in Washington on what happened.
3: I can confirm that we have intercepted some of these letters, and they are in law enforcement possession.
4: The FBI and U.S. Postal Service say they're investigating a series of suspicious mailings sent nationwide, including to some lawmakers and elections officials.
3: Some of the letters have contained an unknown substance.
4: Letters containing powdery substances forced evacuations at election offices in Louisiana and Oklahoma. But in several other states, including Ohio, the Postal Service intercepted similar packages and letters before they reached the offices of the Secretaries of State.
5: Nothing's going to take our eye off the ball. We're not deterred or in any way distracted by this.
4: On Capitol Hill, Senate offices were also warned to treat suspicious mailings as potentially hazardous. Lawmakers were told that despite efforts to intercept them, some letters could still arrive.
3: We're also working with our partners to identify the individual or individuals responsible for the letters.
2: And WBAL's White House correspondent Christopher Salas joins us live from Washington. Christopher, we know a number of states got these letters. Pennsylvania was one of them, I understand.
6: Yeah, so the letter in Pennsylvania, and there was also one in New Mexico that was actively intercepted by USPS. It was on the way to the Secretary's of State offices for both of those states, but they were intercepted. And tonight, USPS, federal investigators, they are still trying to intercept some of these letters or packages, whatever they are, whatever's in them, whoever's responsible, they're still trying to get them before they reach their destination.
2: We don't know what's in them, right?
6: Yeah, no, not at this point. All they said is that it's a suspicious substance. We heard from Louisiana as well as some other states that said it was a powdery substance, but we don't exactly know what it was.
2: And Christopher, we also heard that at least with these letters from the different Senate offices, we don't know which Maryland senators didn't get the letters, because we checked with both Senators Van Hollen and also Brooks, also checked with the State Board of Elections here, and we didn't get any response as to whether they got them. But do we know which senators may have gotten these?
6: Yeah, and again, not at this point, because the Senate offices were simply warned that, look, if you get suspicious mailings, you should treat this as potentially hazardous. And again, the warning was that despite efforts to try and intercept these letters, they may still get through.
2: And all of this comes as the Postal Service offered a briefing today on mail-in ballots. What'd they say?
6: Yeah, it was quite coincidental, Rob. And the big message is get your mail ballot in early. The Postal Service says voters should mail completed ballots at least 1 week before their state's deadline. Starting October 24th, they're going to be engaging in what's called extraordinary measures. This is where they start extra collections, special pickups, expanded processing hours, and in some cases, bypassing normal processing in order to get those ballots to election officials.
2: All right, WBL's Christopher Salas at the White House. The recommendation for Maryland voters for mail-in ballots, the closer you get to Election Day, don't put your ballot in a mailbox. Instead, put it in one of the state's 300 drop boxes. Jared DeMarinis, the Maryland election administrator, told us earlier this week that the reason for that is the post office now postmarks ballots at regional centers, not local postal services. So it could mean a delay in getting your ballot postmarked by the postal service. Instead, he recommends the closer to election day, if you still have your mail-in ballot, to drop it in one of the 300 mail-in ballot drop boxes that are located along the state. And you can still get a mail-in ballot in Maryland. The deadline for applying for one is October 27th. More than 600,000 were requested. And as of Sunday, more than 138,000 were returned. Some of the FBI agents involved in the raid of Mar-a-Lago who were fired because of that role by the Trump Justice Department are now suing. A report tonight from WBL's and ABC's Peter Olambos.
7: The nine agents who investigated President Donald Trump and his alleged mishandling of classified documents say they were all fired over the course of 2 days in February by FBI Director Kash Patel. The lawsuit alleged the firings were an act of political retribution to, quote, satisfy the president's personal vendetta. Each of the agents contend in the lawsuit that none volunteered to the assignment, which resulted in Trump being charged with unlawfully retaining classified records and allegedly obstructing the government's efforts to retrieve them. Trump denied wrongdoing, and the charges were later dismissed. Peter Harlamus, ABC News.
2: And coming up at 6 o'clock, we will have the very latest on a school shooting incident at an elementary school in Bend, Oregon. Authorities say the shooter is dead. Two people are injured. That's coming up at 6 o'clock. It's 5:52.
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9: We have our first taste of The Mob. The new reality series brings a group of celebrities together in Italy to compete for $250,000. Created by the producers behind The Traitors and hosted by Parker Posey, The Mob comes to Hulu on October 26th. Disney is the parent company of Hulu and ABC News. An exciting roster of actors is joining Dig. The new Peacock series will welcome actors Max Greenfield, Brendan Lee Mulligan, Jason Mantzoukas, Noma Domozweni, and Dan Bukatinski in recurring and guest roles. The new series about archaeologists working in Greece stars Amy Poehler and Hugh Laurie. Dig premieres on November 23rd.
10: City of Stars.
9: La La Land is going from the screen to the stage. The Academy Award-winning film is being developed into a musical with the movie's choreographer Mandy Moore attached. Happy birthday to celebrity chef Emeril Lagasse, who is 67. Wayne Cabot, ABC News.
11: This is a Bloomberg Money Minute. The National Retail Federation predicts this holiday season, U.S. consumers will spend a record $1 trillion in November and December. That's 4% more than last year. And the big driver will be wealthier consumers. The top 10% of spenders will account for upwards of 70% of all holiday sales. Surprisingly strong retail sales in September. Also, a good start to the new earnings season and easing worries about an AI bubble all helped offset a jump in producer prices in September. Inflation at the wholesale level rose by the most in 4 years last month, up 6.3% year over year. With that, the Dow shot up 556 points today, up 1%. The Nasdaq added 20, the S&P up 25, oil at 98 bucks a barrel. Starting in January, thousands of KFC restaurants in the U.S. will swap out Pepsi for Coke. And 23 years after the movie Elf came out and became a classic, Pillsbury's now putting out Buddy the Elf cinnamon rolls with maple icing. Tom Busby, Bloomberg Radio.
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13: This report is brought to you by Green Solutions Remodeling. Let's take a look at this emergency road work this late afternoon on the JFX. It's southbound right past the 41st Street overpass. This has been going on now for the last couple of days. There's some pothole repair work that's being done. Starting to see backups now coming down from Northern Parkway. Meantime, on the inner loop of the Beltway, it is sluggish still between the Harrisburg Expressway and Hartford Road. As you try to head over toward Parkville, of course, that has an impact on your travel on the Harrisburg Expressway heading south, beginning from Pedonia Road. There's a crash over in Columbia. It is on 175 at Waterloo. And there's also an accident in Towson on York Road at Chesapeake Avenue. From the Mattress Warehouse Traffic Desk, I'm Tony Thornton, WBAL News Radio 1090 and FM 101.5.
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12: Weather.
14: Overnight pretty cloudy with a chance of rain early in the overnight hours. 63 is going to be that overnight low, and then we're going to see temperatures warming up into the 80s by tomorrow afternoon. Alert weather as severe storms are possible thanks to a cold front sweeping through Friday evening. Then that's going to cool us down to the 50s for Saturday. I'm meteorologist Alencia Jenkins on WBAL News Radio, 1090 and FM 101.5.
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2: We'll have the latest on the investigations, that quintuple shooting from overnight in East Baltimore and the shooting of a teenager in Woodlawn. We'll go in depth on the efforts to charge younger juveniles in Maryland and why they can't be charged because of a new state law. And we'll have more of our preview of the Baltimore Running Festival all coming up in the next hour of WBAL News Now at 5:56. 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
16: Hi, this is C4. So Mayor Brandon Scott the other day was asked about the mayors that have served the city of Baltimore. Would he give his list of the best and worst mayors since he's been, you know, alive in Baltimore? And he went back to 1971 and the mayor, Donald Schaefer, beginning of his administration, and then all the mayors after that. So he started ranking them. And he basically said that Mayor William Donald Schaefer would be at the bottom of the list. That would include A. Kurt Schmoke, who was mayor not long after William Donald Schaefer. And by the way, in between for that little year and a half segment was one Clarence DuBurns, who served as interim mayor as William Donald Schaefer became governor. Then Kurt Schmoke served 12 years as mayor. Following Kurt Schmoke, Mayor Martin O'Malley. Following Martin O'Malley, we had Sheila Dixon as mayor for a period of time until her legal issues. Following that, we had Stephanie Rawlings Blake in the middle of that. And then Catherine Pugh, and then Jack Young, and then now we have Brandon Scott. So he listed as number one on his list Stephanie Rawlings Blake. Here's my issue with that, Mr. Mayor, and we can go through the other list as well, but stop there. You had Stephanie Rawlings Blake, who oversaw the only riot that Baltimore City has seen since 1968 riots, when you had at the time Thomas DeLisandro III was mayor. So what happened during those riots? No, the mayor didn't cause it, but Stephanie Rawlings Blake sure didn't play a role in halting it. She was not to be found for several hours on Monday, April the 27th, the riots following the funeral of Freddie Gray. And then it took Governor Larry Hogan to come in and help to quell what happened while the mayor was MIA. So I would say this, Mayor Brandon Scott, I would put you higher than Stephanie Rawlings Blake when it came to service as mayor. You can listen to the C4 and Brian Neiman show Monday through Friday, 5:30 to 10, right here at WBAL News Radio 1090, FM 101.5, and the WBAL radio app.
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2: I I'm Robert Lang on WBAL News Now at 6. We're following the investigation of a quintuple shooting that took place early this morning in East Baltimore. Two people are dead, three wounded. Police are looking for suspects. A teenager was shot today in Woodlawn. We'll have the latest on that. Police were back at Woodlawn High School. Plus, a new way to crack down on fare jumpers by Maryland MTA. We'll have the latest on that. First, ABC News with the latest on a school shooting in Oregon.
12: From ABC News, I'm Deborah Rodriguez. Multiple victims reported in a school shooting in Bend, Oregon. ABC's Alex Stone has talked to police.
21: They say that while they were en route, they got multiple 911 calls at Silver Rail Elementary School, and that they then found multiple victims who were in the school. So they're saying multiple victims, two victims who have been transported, their ages are not known, their conditions not known.
12: Bend police tell ABC News one shooter is dead. More amusement parks are shutting down their roller coasters.
9: After a man died at Six Flags Over Georgia on Monday, now 12 coasters have been pulled out of service until investigators get a handle on how that restraint may have failed. 10 of the coasters have a similar restraint system, and they share the same manufacturer. An hour before the 42-year-old rider was ejected on Monday, Erica Billups said her son sat in the same seat, tried to lock it, and moved when it repeatedly became unlocked. The latest to close their coasters, SeaWorld Orlando and La Ronde in Montreal. Wayne Cabot, ABC News.
12: Analysts say that for the first time, holiday shoppers might spend $1 trillion.
22: Holiday shoppers really don't have a choice but to spend more this year than last.
23: Consumers are under pressure.
22: Economist Dr. Thomas Wynandy with Digital Marketplace Upside says that despite the soaring price of gas and goods,
23: consumers have proven that they are resilient, yet still vulnerable to what's happening in the larger economy.
22: A study by PricewaterhouseCoopers finds millennials reining in their spending on gifts this holiday by 10%. Jim Ryan, ABC News.
12: ABC News has learned President Trump called off that live stream of Nidal Hassan's execution by firing squad for the mass shooting at Fort Hood when he realized the former Army psychiatrist was paralyzed and confined to a wheelchair. We're told some of the president's advisors and allies raised concerns about the optics. 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
2: It is 6:02. Good evening. We have an update on the breaking news we've been following starting this morning, that overnight mass shooting in Highlandtown.
24: We'll continue to pray for the families, and we think that they'll be able to do, as we unfortunately have to do many times, hunt down those individuals who committed this crime.
2: Mayor Brandon Scott talking about the shooting of five people.
25: There are five people that were shot. Two of them have died. There was some damage also to one of the buildings, the Tikal Cocina Cafe. There was a window that had some shattered glass. Workers have removed that at this point. Baltimore police are trying to find the person who pulled the trigger in the mass shooting. It happened early this morning, just after midnight. Police say there are five victims. Officers found four of them here at the corner of Lombard and Conkling Streets. Two people died, and police say a 37-year-old man was pronounced dead here at the scene, and so was an unidentified man. The other victims are teenagers, a 14-year-old boy and a 15-year-old boy. Both are in critical condition.
2: That is WBAL-TV's Barry Sims. The investigation continues. Baltimore County Police tonight are on the scene of a shooting in Woodlawn. It happened just after 4 this afternoon in the area of Central Avenue and Lafayette Avenue. Sky 11 Captain Roy Taylor, been flying above the scene, said one person was shot. Their injuries not life-threatening. Police say they have a description of the suspect and the vehicle involved. Also in Woodlawn, for a second straight day, Baltimore County police officers had to respond to an incident between students at Woodlawn High School. Police called it a physical altercation. They say no weapons were involved, but one student was hurt. The response comes a day after a student was arrested for allegedly having a loaded gun on them. The Baltimore City Council had a committee hearing today with school system leaders, experts, and students talking about the impact of ICE raids and enforcement confrontations. WBL-TV 11's Kim Dacey was there.
0: Pediatricians testified about the mental health toll it's taking on kids in the form of increased anxiety, depression, and post-traumatic stress syndrome. Officials from city schools highlighted data that shows an 8% decrease in end-of-the-year enrollment for multilingual learners last year compared to the year before, coupled with less multilingual students enrolling and an increase in those students exiting the school system. City council members heard all of this and will determine if any further action needs to be taken.
2: WBL-TV's Kim Dacey at City Hall. Governor Wes Moore wanting stronger enforcement of sexual assault policies on college campuses.
3: The directive comes amid recent cases of students coming forward across the country to report sexual assault on their college campus, most notably the alleged gang rape at Cornell University. In a letter, the governor called these recent reports deeply troubling and is now ordering Maryland's Higher Education Commission issue recommendations for strengthening sexual misconduct policies, the framework for which students report assaults, and the disciplinary standards set across state institutions. The governor says the MHEC has 90 days to come up with these recommendations. Kelton Bancroft, WBAL News Radio 1090 and FM 101.5.
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13: This report is brought to you by Green Solutions Remodeling. This evening, there's a disabled vehicle on 95 South right at Caton Avenue. So coming off of 295 and 395, heading down toward that southwest corner of the Beltway, seeing some very slow-moving traffic. Northbound still sluggish as well from that southwest corner of the Beltway up to 395. There's also reports of an accident on 895 northbound at Pulte Street in South Baltimore. Still dealing with some slow traffic on Route 100 heading westbound now, beginning from just after New Ridge Road heading toward the VW Parkway, and then very slow all the way in toward 95. There's the accident cleanup continuing on Route 100 westbound just before 95 near Elkridge. From the Mattress Warehouse Traffic Desk, I'm Tony Thornton, WBAL News Radio 1090 and FM 101.5.
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14: Weather. Overnight pretty cloudy with a chance of rain early in the overnight hours. 63 is going to be that overnight low, and then we're going to see temperatures warming up into the 80s by tomorrow afternoon. Alert weather as severe storms are possible thanks to a cold front sweeping through Friday evening. Then that's going to cool us down to the 50s for Saturday. I'm meteorologist Celencia Jenkins on WBAL News Radio 1090 and FM 101.5.
2: Clouds and rain, the weather word tonight. Much cooler compared to this time last night. 65 in Annapolis, 62 in Reisterstown, 64 at WBAL News Radio 1090 and FM 101.5.
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2: Coming up on 6:07 late this afternoon, the Attorney General's Independent Investigation Division released body camera video tied to a collision back in September involving a police car and another vehicle, left one person dead. Happened along Montevideo Road in Jessup early in the morning of September 6th. Howard County Police Officer Amir Parker's cruiser was struck by another vehicle. Officer Parker then followed the vehicle that hit him. The vehicle crashed into a pole, ejecting the driver and two passengers. Officer Parker, in this clip from the body camera video, tries to treat one of the drivers and talk to him.
5: Who was driving?
6: Me.
5: Why did you hit me and flee?
6: I don't know.
5: I was just going to exchange information, man.
2: One of the passengers, 20-year-old Anthony Bowers Jr., died at the scene. The driver and another passenger were taken to shock trauma. The Attorney General's office has not said whether Parker will face charges. The driver has not been charged either. Jury deliberations will resume tomorrow at the trial of James Barnett, charged with arson and manslaughter in connection with the January 2022 fire that killed three Baltimore firefighters, that fire occurring on Stricker Street. This was the first full day of jury deliberations. They got the case yesterday afternoon. If convicted, Barnett could face more than 70 years in prison. A judge also in Baltimore City handed down a 25-year sentence to the teen gunman convicted of killing 16-year-old Deontay Dorsey at the Edmondson Village Shopping Center back in January of 2023. Brian Johnson had pleaded guilty. He, too, like Dorsey, was 16 years old at the time of the shooting and was a student at Edmondson Westside High School. Part of the sentence, Johnson must be evaluated for a drug treatment program and anger management program. He also must complete his GED. Mayor Brandon Scott at City Hall today signed legislation giving Baltimore police the power to padlock non-compliant smoke shops. The measure would target shops for illegal products.
1: Baltimore Mayor Brandon Scott signing the bill that could lead to padlocking cannabis dispensaries and smoke shops selling items they should not under Maryland law.
24: This bill is not about businesses that are following the law. This is about addressing those that are breaking the law.
1: City Council President Zeke Cohen pointing out there are as many as 1,400 so-called smoke shops in Baltimore.
7: Young people walking unabated into smoke shops, buying products, and then getting sick off of what they buy.
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28: Lamar Jackson missed his second straight practice with an ankle injury. Offensive coordinator Declan Doyle says Jackson still has to stay engaged.
29: He's got to prepare like he is playing just so that he doesn't fall behind from a mental standpoint. Like, once we get to that Sunday that he's playing again, you want to make sure that whatever time he missed isn't really missed time from a mental aspect.
28: If Jackson can't play Sunday in Cleveland, Snoop Huntley would start again after leading Baltimore to a comeback win last weekend in Atlanta. Rashad Bateman, John Simpson, Matt Hibner, and Broderick Washington also missed practice, while new center Cam Jurgens wore a non-contact jersey. Thursday night football, Seattle's at Denver. The Guardians beat the Rays 3-2 for a 2-1 ALCS lead. Game 4 is tomorrow night in Cleveland. Milwaukee can sweep the Dodgers tonight and advance to the World Series. I'm Rick Hoschel on your radio home for the Orioles, Ravens, and Navy football. 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
15: Traffic.
13: This report is brought to you by the law offices of Peter Angelos. There's an accident on the inner loop of the Beltway. It is just after Route 40 near Catonsville. Traffic delays pretty extensive now as you come from Arbutus, beginning from 95, making your way up to where the accident activity is. There's also the crash on Route 100 East just after 95 in Howard County. And dealing with that emergency road work on the JFX southbound just after the 41st Street overpass blocking the right lane. Backups begin from Northern Parkway. 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
14: Weather. Pretty cloudy overnight with a chance of rain. That will eventually taper off and will fall into the low 60s for tomorrow morning, warming up into the low 80s by the afternoon. Lots of sunshine until the storms come in thanks to a cold front. Some of those storms can be severe. That cold front will drop us into the 50s for Saturday. I'm meteorologist Alencia Jenkins on WBAL News Radio 1090 and FM 101.5.
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1: The Maryland Transit Administration is working on creating a task force to evaluate the scope of fare evasion. According to MTA officials, fare jumping on buses and light rail trains is a national problem. The agency acknowledges it's happening locally. However, the scope of the problem is what MTA wants to learn. The perception is that fare evasion is widespread across Baltimore. So over the coming weeks, the MTA said it will solicit people with diverse backgrounds, including the agency's transportation experts, members of the community, and elected officials, to serve on a task force to examine fare evasion data and identify potential problem areas down to specific days and times. Governor Wes Moore directing the Secretary of Higher Education to review and issue recommendations to Maryland universities to improve campus sexual assault policies. This following national scrutiny at Cornell University over the school's handling of sex assault claims. The Maryland Higher Education Commission is already tasked with reviewing and making recommendations for improving sexual assault policies, but the governor's directive orders MHEC to issue new statewide recommendations. President Donald Trump announcing early today that Fort Hood mass shooter Nidal Hassan's execution by firing squad will not be streamed, reversing the controversial announcement by Defense Secretary Pete Hegseth that the killing would be publicly broadcast. In a new statement to ABC News, Defense Department spokesperson Sean Parnell said that Hegseth and Trump are now completely aligned. I'm Bob Costantini, WBAL News Radio 1090 and FM 101.5.
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2: 6:16. It has been 1 week since Baltimore City State's Attorney Ivan Bates announced that no charges will be filed against a 12-year-old at the wheel of a stolen car on Duklin Street late last month that was involved in a crash that killed a motorcyclist, 69-year-old Barry Wright of Baltimore County. That's because legally, the 12-year-old can't be charged with vehicular manslaughter. Our WBL TV 11 Investigates colleague, Tommy Clark, talked about this incident today with the state's top public defender.
8: The goal here is to hold this child accountable, but to focus on rehabilitation rather than criminal charges. This is the corner here where that deadly collision happened. Afterward, police filed something called a Child in Need of Supervision or SINS petition. The public defender says that referral is the form of accountability in this case.
9: Everybody's impacted. There's impact to the community for what took place.
8: It's been 2 weeks since a 12-year-old allegedly stole a sedan, ran a red light, crashed into, and killed 69-year-old Barry Wright. Rather than a criminal charge, the incident triggered a mandatory intervention process, or a SINS referral.
9: The SINS petition is accountability.
12: This is not okay in our society.
8: Then last week, Baltimore City State's Attorney Ivan Bates announced Maryland law prevents his office from pressing charges against the child.
12: And I'm very frustrated. I keep knocking my head against the wall and nobody's listening. And unfortunately, now we have another individual who's lost their life at the hands of a juvenile.
9: Everybody experiences.
8: Baltimore City District 1 public defender Marguerite Leneau now explains no charges doesn't mean no action.
9: The state's attorney's office is not involved in the process and does not control the process. That doesn't mean that there isn't a process.
8: She says SINS involves a court procedure. A judge hears the evidence, then decides what services the child needs.
0: She says the victim's family can have a voice in that process. The goal is to give children a chance to change.
9: We want our children to grow up and be productive and not to engage in the system in a way that, you know, brings them before the court again and again. We want to change behaviors, and you change the behaviors by identifying the proper services that a child needs and getting them the proper programming.
0: Now, Ivan Bates told us last week that the 12-year-old in this situation was already under DJS supervision. So I asked Leno about this today. She says in a situation like this, the judge is going to reevaluate this child and see what services they need and possibly order new interventions.
2: And that report from WBL TV 11 investigates Tommy Clark. Now to the Commitment 2026 desk. Progressive candidates pushed out centrists in some key primaries across the country this year. The movement gearing up for an even bigger test in next month's midterms. Michigan's Senate race among the most watched election. WBL's Washington correspondent Jackie DeFusco explains how it could shape the direction of the Democratic Party.
3: I describe
17: from this one-room office, the Metro Detroit chapter of the Democratic Socialists of America has more than doubled its membership since the last presidential election. Momentum they see as part of a shift to the left ahead of this fall's midterms.
3: We need real change. Things have gotten to a really bad place. And so these policies that you're calling progressive just aren't really considered all that radical anymore.
17: The National DSA platform includes establishing public ownership of the largest corporations, guaranteeing universal health care and rent control, plus abolishing ICE and even prisons long term, going well beyond the positions of establishment Democrats.
3: There are a lot of establishment Democrats that I've idolized over the years, and I kind of look back and realize that their messaging was really vague and opaque.
18: How would you respond to those critics who are concerned that the progressive movement could jeopardize electability?
19: I would point out that it's not a question of are we going to win, it's are we going to keep winning.
17: But when it comes to this year's most competitive congressional races, a Brookings Institution study found mainstream candidates were more successful. Just one of five Democratic Socialists won those primaries, while those who identify as progressive won 18% of the time.
20: This one's for all the marbles. This one's for control of the entire United States Senate.
17: Michigan's Democratic Senate nominee, Abdul Al-Sayed, is seen as the biggest test case of whether a progressive can win in a swing state that President Donald Trump carried twice.
21: I spoke to Abdul Al-Sayed after an event here at the University of Michigan, and I asked him if he views his candidacy as a make or break moment for the progressive movement in this country.
22: I'm not really thinking that much about the progressive movement. I'm more thinking about the lives of the 10 million people I'm hoping to serve. This is a make or break moment for their lives.
17: Al-Sayed does not identify as a Democratic Socialist and has said he believes in capitalism, but he also declined to provide specifics when asked if there are other areas where he would distance himself from the DSA platform.
22: I don't think about myself with reference to any other group.
17: But his overlap with some of their positions is a major concern for Michigan voters like Chelsea Rebeck.
23: I have always voted Democrat, typically just straight down the ticket.
17: But now she's voting for the Republican Senate nominee, Mike Rogers.
23: This could be the end of the Democratic Party as we know it. And they need to wake up. Like, we have been completely hijacked by people that don't share the same values that the traditional Democratic Party shares.
17: It's a sentiment that President Donald Trump has tried to seize on in an effort to link the progressive movement to communism.
25: They use the word social democrat because it sounds so nice, but it's really communism you're talking about.
18: How would you respond to those charges that DSA is basically like a front for a communist movement within the Democratic Party?
19: I'm more interested in having those deep, meaningful conversations on what actually matters to people in their everyday lives than trying to rebut these boogeyman claims.
17: Whether those conversations move the needle, voters will decide in November. Reporting in Detroit, I'm Jackie DeFusco.
2: Now an update on our developing story, that school shooting in Bend, Oregon. There's been a flood of 911 calls as shots were heard inside Silver Rail Elementary School in Bend, Oregon. Police rushing to the scene. The school under lockdown. There are casualties. ABC's Aaron Katursky reporting.
4: And this all started just before 1 p.m. this afternoon Pacific time when police said they were called to the Silver Rail Elementary School there in Bend for reports of a shot fired into a car outside the school. From there, though, the 911 dispatchers were lit up with calls from inside the school, suggesting the shooter made it inside the building.
2: And authorities do say the shooter is dead, but there are other casualties. CNN is quoting sources that say as many as 4 people have been killed in this shooting. We will get an update on this from ABC News coming up at 6:30. It's 6:24 on WBAL News Now.
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5: It is one of the simplest health tools that we have and often one of the most overlooked. Washing your hands. The CDC says the practice can help prevent the spread of both respiratory and diarrheal infections. Germs can spread when you touch your eyes, nose, and mouth, or prepare and eat food with unwashed hands. Surfaces and objects that we touch on a minute-by-minute basis may also have germs on them. 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The best way to do it, follow these 5 simple steps. 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With kids back in school, doctors and the CDC urging parents to teach their kids how to keep their hands clean. But adults can also benefit here, especially as we enter respiratory illness season. With your Medical Minute, I'm Yuri Benajed.
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13: 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Please play responsibly. Well, the cleanup continues from an accident on the inner loop of the Beltway just past Route 40 near Catonsville. Delays still remain beginning from 95-70 as you come out of Howard County. It's sluggish now from the Patapsco River Bridge all the way into the ramps to the Beltway. And there's some emergency road work slowing you down on the JFX. It's in the southbound lanes just south of the 41st Street overpass, blocking the right lane. Turn game day into payday when you play Raven Scratch-Offs from the Maryland Lottery. You can win up to $200,000 instantly or enter for your chance to win second chance cash or great prizes like Raven season tickets for 20 years. 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
14: Overnight pretty cloudy with a chance of rain early in the overnight hours. 63 is going to be that overnight low, and then we're going to see temperatures warming up into the 80s by tomorrow afternoon. Alert weather as severe storms are possible thanks to a cold front sweeping through Friday evening. Then that's going to cool us down to the 50s for Saturday. I'm meteorologist Alencia Jenkins on WBAL News Radio 1090 and FM 101.5.
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28: This is a Bloomberg Money Minute. Producer prices, that's inflation at the wholesale level, rose by the most in 4 years in September, up 6.3% year over year, mostly on higher prices at the gas pump. But on Wall Street today, that was offset by a strong start this week to the new earnings season, easing worries about a possible AI bubble and a surge in retail sales last month with big gains at gas stations, but also at furniture and electronics stores and at restaurants. By the closing bell, the Dow was 556 points higher, a more than 1% gain. The Nasdaq added 20. The S&P was up 25. Oil was 3% higher. Right now, back to around $98 a barrel as hostilities heat up between Ukraine and Russia. And mixed news for would-be homebuyers. Average mortgage rates, according to Freddie Mac, were unchanged this past week, averaging 7.4%. But those high rates are forcing a lot of home sellers to lower their asking prices, according to Redfin. Tom Busby, Bloomberg Radio.
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1: I called Amazing for a second opinion on my HVAC after another larger company told me that our heat exchanger was cracked and that we needed a new HVAC system and shut ours down so we couldn't use it. Amazing sent a tech within hours and saved us tens of thousands of dollars because he was able to determine that our system's heat exchanger is fine. He was able to explain the steps he took to verify that my system is working and that there's no evidence of an issue with the heat exchanger. He even looked at the images from the other company and showed me how he could tell they were not from our system.
7: I had a voice actor read that from a real Google review. 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I don't like bashing competitors, but if you doubt unscrupulous techs sometimes push replacements when they're not needed, you should think again. And then call.
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2: And we are following breaking news from the State Board of Elections. We reported last hour the FBI investigating suspicious packages sent to elections officials across the country. Well, it turns out Maryland was the target of one of them. We will hear what Elections Administrator Jared DeMarinis has to say. We'll also have the latest on a mass shooting in East Baltimore. The investigation continues into that. And on a happier note, we will preview the Baltimore Running Festival, a story of a special running group, coming up right after ABC News.
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10: Broadcastify with the call on a shooting at an elementary school in Bend, Oregon. ABC's Alex Stone.
12: Just got an update from police who are telling us this is unfolding at Silver Rail Elementary School in Bend, Oregon, that around 1 o'clock today, so about an hour and a half ago, that they got a call of shots fired into a car. About 2 minutes later, there were officers who were on scene, and the suspect was already down. They don't know how that suspect was down. They think by a bystander.
10: Sheila Miller is with the Bend Police Department.
16: The process of getting all of those people safely out of the building and down to Journey Church is a real challenge, but we're working on it. So we ask people to be patient. We got to be really thorough and make sure each area of the building is clear.
10: Police near Chicago say they arrested a 19-year-old just minutes from carrying out a plan to stage a mass shooting at a Hindu temple. This is ABC News.
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2: 6:31, and we're following breaking news tonight regarding the FBI investigation into suspicious packages that were sent to elections officials and congressional offices across the country. Maryland Election Administrator Jared DeMarinis taking to social media to confirm that the Maryland State Board of Elections was, in fact, in his words, a targeted agency for a suspicious envelope. It was intercepted prior to delivery. He says, thank you to law enforcement for their diligence and efforts. The madness needs to stop. He goes on to say that threatening and harassment of election administrators must end. The mission is clear. Administer the election. Let the people decide the future. And to the anonymous coward, know this. You have failed and will always fail. All you have done is strengthen my resolve. That from Election Administrator Jared DeMarinis. Who went on social media. We had reported earlier, and Christopher Salas of our Washington Bureau reporting that as many as five states officials got these letters or the letters were intercepted. Ohio and Pennsylvania were two where the letters were intercepted. And an undetermined number of congressional offices received it, mostly senators. We did check with both of Maryland senators' offices, Chris Van Hollen and Angela Alsobrooks today. Both of them, their offices said they they are looking into the matter, but they were not targeted by any of these letters. We will continue to follow the story throughout the evening. In other news tonight, in Highland Town, two men are dead, two teenagers in critical condition, and a third man hospitalized after an early morning shooting in the 3500 block of Lombard Street. Matt Robertson lives near the scene.
0: I think it's crazy, sad, repetitive. So something's got to change. I think we all feel that way.
3: I'm Bob Costantini. Baltimore Mayor Brandon Scott responding to the gunfire on Lombard Street that left two adult men dead and sent two teens to the hospital.
9: We'll continue to pray for the families, and we think that they'll be able to do, as we unfortunately have to do many times, hunt down those individuals who committed this crime. We think about that happening to teenagers, especially at that type of time of morning, is something that we shouldn't even have to consider.
3: City police report a short time later, a 23-year-old man walked into a hospital with wounds from the shooting. Bob Costantini, WBAL News Radio 1090 at FM 101.5.
2: Baltimore County Police continue to investigate a late afternoon shooting in Woodlawn, the shooting of a juvenile. Sky 11 Captain Roy Taylor said the juvenile was shot in the leg, believed to be non-life-threatening injuries, but was taken to the hospital. This happened on Central Avenue and Lafayette Avenue. Police have a description of the suspect and a vehicle involved. Also in Woodlawn, for the second straight day, Baltimore County police officers responded to an incident between students at Woodlawn High School. Today's incident called a physical altercation. No weapons were involved, unlike yesterday's, and one student was hurt. The response comes a day after a student was arrested for allegedly having a loaded gun on them, and he was arrested during a fight with another student. This afternoon, the Attorney General's Independent Investigation Division released the body camera video of a chase and collision involving a Howard County police officer that killed one man. It happened early on the morning of September 6th along Montevideo Road in Jessup. Officer Amir Parker's cruiser had been struck by another vehicle. That vehicle took off. Officer Parker followed. The vehicle then crashed into a pole, ejecting the driver and two passengers. Officer Parker in this clip tries to treat one of the injured.
20: You want to stay like this? What's hurting you right now? What can I do to help you?
21: Shoulder.
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20: This one I'm grabbing?
21: Yeah.
20: All right, my bad, dude. All right.
2: The incident remains under investigation. 6:35 on WBAL News Now.
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15: Traffic.
13: Off and on delays continue on 70 eastbound this evening coming out of Howard County, starting from a little bit past the Patapsco River Bridge all the way into the ramps to the Beltway. Also slow on the outer loop of the Beltway from Reister Sound Road down to Liberty Road. On the inner loop of the Beltway, still a bit of a struggle between the Harrodsburg Expressway and Perrien Parkway. There's a crash over in Dundalk on Hollybird Avenue at Merritt Boulevard. And there's also an accident in Columbia. It's on 175 at Dobbin Road. From the Mattress Warehouse Traffic Desk, I'm Tony Thornton, WBAL News Radio 1090 and FM 101.5.
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15: Weather.
22: Rain showers continue tonight with temperatures dropping to the low 60s. Rain showers end early Friday with the sun breaking out midday and temperatures warming to near 80. But watch for a line of strong storms on Friday evening, capable of isolated severe weather. Following that, a cooler weekend with gusty winds on Saturday. I'm meteorologist Ava Marie on WBAL News Radio 1090 and FM 101.5.
2: And we have light rain through the area tonight. It's light rain in Timonium with 63. Light rain at BWI Marshall Airport. 64, light rain at WBAL, 63 degrees.
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2: It is 6:37. Governor Wes Moore signing a directive ordering the Maryland Higher Education Commission to issue stronger guidelines for responding to sexual assaults on college campuses.
23: This is a call to action. That is what Governor Moore writes in a letter to the Maryland Higher Education Commission in response to the recent uptick in sexual assault cases being reported nationwide. The governor also citing the fact that the United States Department of Education issued a Title IX rule that rolled back protections for victims of sexual assault. The governor wants the Commission to work in coordination with the Office of the Attorney General has given them 90 days to develop recommendations for tightening up sexual assault protocols. Kellen Bancroft, WBAL News Radio 1090 and FM 101.5.
2: Follow up to that 12-year-old accused of driving a stolen car that killed a motorcyclist last week. Ivan Bates, the Baltimore City State's attorney, announced the child can't face criminal charges due to Maryland law. WBAL TV 11's Tommy Clark on North Duplin Street tonight in West Baltimore.
4: She says that no charges doesn't mean no action. This is the corner where police say a 12-year-old allegedly stole a car, crashed it, and killed 69-year-old Barry Wright. The state's attorney says he cannot charge the child because of his age. Instead, police filed a child in need of supervision or SINS petition. We looked into what that really means. Marguerite Leno, Baltimore City's District 1 public defender, says SINS isn't simply a referral for counseling. It's a court process.
2: That's WBAL TV 11's Tommy Clark. Coming up, we will have an update from ABC News in about 12 minutes on the mass shooting at an elementary school in Oregon. There are reports tonight as many as 4 people are dead, and the shooter is also dead. ABC News will have an update on that coming up. It is 6:39 on WBAL.
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2: Lamar Jackson missed a second straight practice today with an ankle injury. If he can't play Sunday in Cleveland, Snoop Huntley would start again after last week's comeback win in Atlanta. Pass rusher Trey Hendrickson had his second straight full practice after breaking his finger in week one. Defensive coordinator Anthony Weaver says getting Hendrickson back is a big boost.
3: Like, he's going to make his plays. He's going to have his impact, but oftentimes they have to allocate more than one, right? A tackle and a chipper, which should open up for guys like Mike Green, Matt Adike, right? Calais, Tavius Robinson.
2: Zay Flowers was limited with a toe injury, while Rashad Bateman and John Simpson did not practice. Week 6 begins tonight with Seattle at Denver. The Guardians beat the Rays 3-2 to take a 2-1 ALCS lead. Game 4 is tomorrow night in Cleveland. Milwaukee can advance to the World Series with a win over the Dodgers tonight. I'm Rick Hoschel on your radio home for the Orioles, Ravens, and Navy football. 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
4: Traffic.
5: As you make your way out of South Baltimore on 895 this evening, it's still a very slow ride beginning from Pulte Street all the way across the Steel Bridge heading toward that toll plaza heading into the Harbor Tunnel. Not seeing any incidents or accidents, just all volume related for now. JFX southbound just south of the 41st Street overpass. They're still working on those potholes off to the right side, and that is slowing traffic down coming from Cold Spring Lane. And a loop also still sluggish between the Harrisburg Expressway and Perry Parkway. And delays continue on the Beltway on the interloop from 95 out of Arbutus all the way up to Route 40. From the Mattress Warehouse Traffic Desk, I'm Tony Thornton, WBAL News Radio 1090 and FM 101.5.
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4: Weather.
6: Rain showers tonight, temperatures dropping to the low 60s. Rain will end early Friday to some sun breaking out midday. Will warm to near 80 degrees. Watch for a line of intense thunderstorms by Friday evening as a cold front moves in. There could be isolated severe winds. By Saturday, the rain clears out, but gusty winds and cooler temperatures for the weekend. I'm meteorologist Ava Marie on WBAL News Radio 1090 and FM 101.5.
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7: Baltimore police are investigating a mass shooting that left two people dead and three others wounded early this morning in Highland Town. According to police, officers were called around 12:15 to a report of multiple people shot on East Lombard Street near Conkling Street in southeast Baltimore. The two teens, a 14 and 15-year-old, were taken to a hospital where the 15-year-old is in critical condition. Police say another 23-year-old man, also suffering from gunshot wounds, was driven to a hospital by someone else. Mayor Brandon Scott says it should not be a situation where teens were out at midnight and ended up being shot. The owner of Retrospect MD, or Maryland, says his shop has never had a problem until what occurred very early Wednesday morning, and it cost him half of his inventory. The shop on South Charles Street in Federal Hill sells mostly used sports team apparel, focusing on teams from Baltimore, D.C., and University of Maryland. Storefront windows were shattered and have since been fixed. The owner says some very expensive team jackets appeared to be a primary target of the thief or thieves. A major runway rehabilitation project at Baltimore's airport is complete, and the first plane to use it arrived this afternoon from Florida. Baltimore-Washington International Thurgood Marshall Airport announcing the months-long project's successful completion with the reopening of runway 1028. Southwest Airlines Flight 1716 from West Palm Beach, Florida, touched down on the runway just before 2:30 this afternoon. I'm Bob Costantini, WBAL News Radio 1090 and FM 101.5.
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8: 6:45, we want to turn to our coverage of the Baltimore Running Festival briefly. At this hour, hundreds are about to run a whopping 0.05K, 162 feet, 54 yards in the 98 Rock 0.05K. It's taking place at the M8 Brewing Company. It's a fundraiser for the Ullman Foundation. The race starts at 7 o'clock. Runners, no matter how long they will race in Saturday's Baltimore Running Festival, have to commit to training to get ready for the race. And I can tell you from my own experience, that means getting up early. Tonight, our WBL TV 11 colleague,

0: Casey Griffith introduces us to one group that gets up early.
1: Bright colored sneakers and even brighter tops. This is just a taste of what you'll see out on the roads of Charm City during this year's Baltimore Running Festival.
2: Some of the coolest people I've met are at the track. Anyone that wants to get up at 6 a.m. and hang out with people is a special group of people.
1: The Wednesday before race weekend, and a Tribe Called Run hit the track to warm up and run at Pauley.
3: They're a very welcoming group that accepts people from all levels. So if you've never run before, to people who are, you know, end up kind of winning medals in different races. So we have all levels.
1: That's it. No prerequisite, no running resume, just an interest in seeing what the Tribe community is.
2: We're all about just having fun while running, all paces, all identities, all everything included.
1: It's not just running for kicks either. With Tribe, they offer training plans to make sure you get to the starting line feeling strong and ready.
3: This weekend I'll be running the half marathon at the Baltimore Running Festival, and I've been in the training group with Tribe. So in addition to the three weekly runs that Tribe does, they also have a training program that you can sign up for, and they give you specific program on how many miles to be running, how long, what kind of runs.
1: They also slow down to give back to their community.
2: We love to get involved with all aspects of Baltimore City. We do different food drives and charity runs on our Monday runs, and any opportunity we have to get involved with the community, spotlighting businesses.
1: And you won't be able to miss Tribe on the festival sidelines either.
2: Probably my favorite role is Cheer Squad. Which will be setting up on North Avenue for that final turn for the 10K half and full marathon. But we have about 92 runners this year that are participating in a BRF.
3: Just in time when you're kind of ready to give up, they're there getting you pumped and like giving you that extra boost for the last couple of miles.
1: And you can check out Tribe for yourself during a weekly run Monday night or Wednesday or Saturday mornings. In Baltimore, Lacey Griffith, WVAL, TV 11 News.
0: Thanks a lot, Lacey. And tomorrow is an important day for the 15,000 runners and walkers who are participating in Saturday's running festival. It's packet pickup day. Runners pick up their race bibs, shirts, and other items they may need. This all takes place tomorrow at the Baltimore Convention Center from 11 a.m. until 7 p.m. Don't forget, WBL News Radio will have Baltimore Running Festival coverage Saturday morning from 7 a.m. until 11 a.m. Glenn Clark will host that. You can go to my social media page at reporter Rob Lang on X, Robert Lang WBAL, to learn more about my Saturday run. We're running the 10K. We're raising money for Special Olympics Maryland. Thanks to everybody who has donated so far. We do appreciate it, and hope to see you at the running festival on Saturday. Now, we'll shift gears to a couple of our developing stories. First, the story we talked about last hour with Christopher Salas out of Washington is the FBI investigates suspicious packages that were sent to elections offices across the country. It turns out Maryland was one of them. Jared DeMarinis, Maryland election administrator, said tonight that it was intercepted prior to delivery, thanking law enforcement for their diligence and efforts. In his words, the madness needs to stop. Now, the other developing story, and it is the one in Bend, Oregon. At least three people are dead, including children, after a shooting at an elementary school. That's according to preliminary information from multiple sources and from ABC News. The suspected shooter apparently was shot and killed in the school at Silverado Elementary School in Bend, possibly by a bystander. This occurred just before 1 o'clock Pacific time. Police got the first call about a shot fired into a car outside of the school. We are going to get an update on this right now from ABC News on WBAL. Tragedy in Bend, Oregon tonight. Another school shooting. It is 6:50. And 911 callers reported a person had entered the school and started the shooting. Officers arrived on the scene minutes later. Within seconds, the suspect was down. That according to Sheila Miller, who is a spokesperson for emergency services in Bend, Oregon. We are told that the school was placed on lockdown. This took place around 1 o'clock local time this afternoon. At least three people have been killed in this shooting. That according to sources who spoke to ABC News. And let's go to that special report now.
4: Suggesting the shooter made it inside the building.
5: At least three people killed in this mass shooting at the Bend, Oregon Elementary School. We're told children are among the dead. This is ABC News.
0: And again, we will get a special report from ABC, another special report, full report from ABC News coming up at 7 o'clock. The tragedy tonight, three people, including children, among the dead at a shooting in Bend, Oregon. It was at an elementary school, in Bend, Oregon. The gunman, the suspect, is dead, believed to be shot by a bystander. And again, this is the latest school shooting that took place in Oregon, took place in this country. This is a story that we've heard too often. But this is happening tonight in Bend, Oregon. Three children, one adult, according to CNN, killed in the school shooting. That from preliminary information. The gunman is also dead. Again, this happened in Bend, Oregon. Update from ABC News coming your way at 7 o'clock. It is 6:52.
5: From ABC News, Tech Trends. If you don't like the way your Facebook feed is looking, you'll soon be able to use AI to change it. Facebook is rolling out a new feature called Your Algorithm. Right now, when you see something you like or don't like, you can tap the three-button menu and hit either interested or not interested. With the new feature, Facebook says you'll be able to describe why in your own words, and your algorithm will update on the fly. Artificial intelligence is becoming more of a partner for first responders. A new survey by Verizon shows use of AI tools by public safety workers has almost tripled in the last year. Changes are on the way for vehicles that run Google right in the dash. The company says it is making it easier to find apps appropriate for your car or truck, and YouTube Premium subscribers who start watching a video while the car is parked will be able to continue listening when you drive off, with the video automatically going to the background when you shift gears. With Tech Trends, I'm Wayne Cabot, ABC News.
6: This is a Bloomberg Money Minute. The National Retail Federation predicts this holiday season, U.S. consumers will spend a record $1 trillion in November and December. That's 4% more than last year. And the big driver will be wealthier consumers. The top 10% of spenders will account for upwards of 70% of all holiday sales. Surprisingly strong retail sales in September. Also, a good start to the new earnings season and easing worries about an AI bubble all helped offset a jump in producer prices in September. Inflation at the wholesale level rose by the most in 4 years last month, up 6.3% year over year. With that, the Dow shot up 556 points today, up 1%. The Nasdaq added 20, the S&P up 25, oil at 98 bucks a barrel. Starting in January, thousands of KFC restaurants in the U.S. will swap out Pepsi for Coke. And 23 years after the movie Elf came out and became a classic, Pillsbury's now putting out Buddy the Elf cinnamon rolls with maple icing. Tom Busby, Bloomberg Radio.
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8: Traffic.
9: Over in Anne Arundel County this evening, there's a crash on Davidsonville Road near Crane Highway. It looks like Anne Arundel County police are on the scene. Inner loop of the Beltway still sluggish now between 895 as you head up toward the area of Route 40. And then it looks like there's a report of an accident on the outer loop just before Reister Sound Road before you get to 795. And delays off and on continue on the inner loop of the Beltway between the Harrisburg Expressway and Perrine Parkway. And there's a report of a crash on Hilton Parkway near North Avenue. From the Mattress Warehouse Traffic Desk, I'm Tony Thornton, WBAL News Radio 1090 and FM 101.5.
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12: Weather. Rain showers continue tonight with temperatures dropping to the low 60s. Rain showers end early Friday with the sun breaking out midday and temperatures warming to near 80. But watch for a line of strong storms on Friday evening, capable of isolated severe weather. Following that, a cooler weekend with gusty winds on Saturday. I'm meteorologist Ava Marie on WBAL News Radio 1090 and FM 101.5.
8: Here's a look ahead at some of the stories we'll be following on WBAL tomorrow morning.
0: There'll be more jury deliberations at the trial of James Barnett, charged in the fire in 2022 that killed three city firefighters. And runners from the Baltimore Running Festival pick up their race packets in a day-long forum at the Baltimore Convention Center. It runs from 11 until 7. Coming up at 7 o'clock, the latest from ABC News on a school shooting, a deadly school shooting in Bend, Oregon. That is WBAL News Now for this Thursday night. Back with you tomorrow at 5. I'm Robert Lang for producer Kai O'Brien and all of us here at WBAL News Radio 1090 and FM 101.5. Thanks for joining us on your ride home. 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
22: It's 63 with cloudy skies, some drizzle in central Maryland. Good evening, I'm Bob Costantini. Coming up, city police investigating early morning shooting that left two men dead, juveniles wounded. And in the wake of what happened at Cornell, Governor Moore wants a review of sexual assault policies at state universities. But first, an update now from ABC News.
2: From ABC News, I'm Stephanie Officer. At least three people are dead, including children, as more details emerge regarding another school shooting in this country, this time in Bend, Oregon, today, just before 1 p.m. at Silver Rail Elementary. The FBI and ATF now investigating. ABC's Aaron Katursky.
3: It was only about 3 minutes that this lasted, but in that time, the police in Bend, Oregon, say there were multiple victims, among them children. At least two people were transported to the hospital. Their conditions are not yet known.
2: The school was placed under lockdown where hundreds are enrolled from kindergarten through fifth grade. In a new statement, Bend police say the suspect was shot and killed, possibly by a bystander. Officials say all Bend Lapine schools will be closed tomorrow in the wake of the tragedy. Meanwhile, authorities in the Chicago suburb say they thwarted an attack and mass shooting at a Hindu temple just moments before it was supposed to take place. Police say Alexandro Paparakis had an 8-page manifesto. One of his co-workers at a fast food restaurant tipped off authorities. Palatine, Illinois Chief William Nord told reporters earlier.
14: I think we were very fortunate that something much, much worse did not happen.
2: Paparakis now faces felony terrorism charges. Nine former FBI agents are suing the Trump administration, alleging they were unlawfully terminated because of their role in investigating President Trump after he left office his first term.
23: The nine agents who investigated President Donald Trump and his alleged mishandling of classified documents say they were all fired over the course of 2 days in February by FBI Director Kash Patel. The lawsuit alleged the firings were an act of political retribution to, quote, satisfy the president's personal vendetta. Each of the agents contend in the lawsuit that none volunteered to the assignment, which resulted in Trump being charged with unlawfully retaining classified records and allegedly obstructing the government's efforts to retrieve them. Trump denied wrongdoing, and the charges were later dismissed. Peter Harlamus, ABC News.
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22: I'm Bob Costantini. Baltimore police are investigating a mass shooting that left two people dead and three others wounded early this morning. According to police, officers were called around 2:15 to a report of multiple people shot in the 3500 block of East Lombard Street in southeast Baltimore. Mayor Brandon Scott responding this afternoon.
24: We'll continue to pray for the families, and we think that they'll be able to do, as we unfortunately have to do many times, hunt down those individuals who committed this crime.
22: The mayor also wondering why juveniles were out on the street after midnight. Maryland Governor Wes Moore wants stronger enforcement of sexual assault policies on college campuses in the state in the wake of the national controversy over what happened at Cornell.
25: This is a call to action. That is what Governor Moore writes in a letter to the Maryland Higher Education Commission in response to the recent uptick in sexual assault cases being reported nationwide. The governor also citing the fact that the United States Department of Education issued a Title IX rule that rolled back protections for victims of sexual assault. The governor wants the commission to work in coordination with the Office of the Attorney General and has given them 90 days to develop recommendations for tightening up sexual assault protocols. Kellen Bancroft, WBAL News Radio 1090 and FM 101.5.
22: Three students were arrested after a fight at Woodlawn High School in Baltimore County today, marking the second consecutive day of a reported altercation at the school. Four students were involved in a physical fight this morning, sending one student to a local hospital with undisclosed injuries, according to a message sent to parents and guardians. On Wednesday, a loaded gun was found on a student involved in a fight with another student at Woodlawn. 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
26: Traffic.
27: Starting with the tunnels, first at the Harbor Tunnel. 895 northbound is slow from Frank First Avenue to the Harbor Tunnel. At the Fort McHenry Tunnel, 95 northbound jammed up between the Beltway and the Fort McHenry. Now onto the Beltway, Interloop in Hillthorpe, slow from 895 to Security Boulevard. Also on the Interloop of the Beltway in Towson, you'll find it slow from Charles Street to Harford Road. Outer loop of the Beltway in Pikesville is jammed between Park Heights Avenue and Baltimore National Pike. On 95 northbound in Jessup, stop and go from 32 to 100, and southbound 95 is slow from the Beltway to the car rest area. From the Mattress Warehouse Traffic Desk, I'm Albie Deep, WBAL News Radio 1090 and FM 101.5.
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26: Weather.
12: Rain showers continue tonight with temperatures dropping to the low 60s. Rain showers end early Friday with the sun breaking out midday and temperatures warming to near 80. But watch for a line of strong storms on Friday evening, capable of isolated severe weather. Following that, a cooler weekend with gusty winds on Saturday. I'm meteorologist Ava Marie on WBAL News Radio 1090 and FM 101.5.
1: This fall, depend on the WBAL-TV 11 meteorologist to bring you accurate forecasts.
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20: You know, it's a theory, Brian Neiman at 5:30 Club, that really debates in this day and time can only hurt you. That most debates never uplift a candidate, Brian, or events surrounding a debate. It's only the missteps, the mistakes, the guffaws, whatever you want to call them, the problems that will haunt you. This could be the case involving one of the races that many people just, you know, put on a checklist and said, well, you know, at least for now, until they vote on question three, Congressman Andy Harris, Brian's pretty safe. There's no chance with a district overwhelmingly registered Republican because of gerrymandering. They just about squeezed every Republican they could in the Eastern Shore and other places in the Harris district that he would face, you know, no problem at all. So he enters a debate with his Democratic opponent, Dan Schwartz, at Cambridge on Tuesday. And let's just say things started in the debate itself, Brian, when he actually took on a heckler in the debate in reference to, you know, the deportment, the how folks were handling themselves. And we'll talk about what he said to Robert Lang in a minute about that. But it wasn't the debate problems for the congressman. It was after the debate, right, at the 5:30 Club. It was after in a room that the congressman described as a private room for him that he had a problem with a student reporter from the Capitol News Service, from University of Maryland. And that's when things went awry. So last night, he spoke with Robert Lang, Brian, about what was going on and why he decided to invoke his dual party consent discussion. It's a little bit long, but I want you to listen to what he told Robert.
10: This was not a public forum. We were in a private room, a private venue, at the same venue, but media were invited in at our invitation. So public were not there. This was not open to the public. This was not conducted out where the forum was conducted. Furthermore, when I turned to this reporter for her question, she commented that she didn't like the way I was conducting the interviews, the post-forum interviews. Clearly, she was not there. She was just expressing an opinion, and you as a journalist know that's not what you're supposed to do. You're supposed to just ask a question. And so at that point, I just said, I'm just not going to, you know, answer any questions for her because, you know, she's not there to ask questions. She's there to make comments. And then I asked her to stop recording. That's totally within my right. This was not a public area. This was not out where the forum was. This was in a private room where people were invited in. And if they're invited in, I felt I could invite them out if they're not there for a serious reason to ask serious questions.
20: So much I could say, but let me let you step in there, Brian, with what you know, what you saw, and where this is.
18: Well, his explanation as to what happened post-debate
20: is
18: absurd. It's absurd. It's buffoonery. It's jackassery. It's just dumb and laughable. In so many
20: ways. Tell me
18: so many
20: how you think,
18: ways.
20: Brian. What do you really think?
18: Look, I understand you being upset about things. I understand why he was upset during the debate because there were supporters of his opponent there who were mocking him and laughing at him, jeering, and doing things that they shouldn't be doing during a debate. But the post-debate performance, whatever he wants to call it, is just dumb. It's an unforced error.
20: I was talking to a friend of mine yesterday about it who said all he needed to do was go and show up. To take two knees.
0: That's it.
20: With fourth, you know, with a 40-point
0: victory
20: lead.
0: Victory formation.
20: And he turned into Dan Quinn and Jalen Daniels and just screwed it up. I mean, it's just dumb. And then, you know, you don't have to answer the question from the reporter.
0: No, you don't.
20: We've talked about this a zillion times. As a politician, you don't have to answer the questions, and you can take any question and answer it however you want to answer it. Mm-hmm. And he could have just told this reporter, look, I think you're being rude. I'm not going to take any more questions from you.
0: Yep.
20: Next question. Mm-hmm. In which he told Robert that his problem was he took it a step further.
0: Yep.
20: And saying that there is a two-party consent law that says that I don't want you to record me. Everybody else can record me, but you can't record me. Does that make any sense whatsoever? And she was smart enough, bright enough, thinking on her feet to say, all right, here, I'll hand the camera over to a colleague of mine who can record
0: Forget
20: it.
0: That, right.
20: Therefore, I'm not doing it. What do you got to say about that? And then he got all huffy puffy, asked for an officer to come in. Really?
0: A police officer to remove
20: someone from the press who's asking questions.
0: Her name is Kat Murphy. She's a master's student and reporter at the University of Maryland, Philip Merrill College of Journalism. So all of that when, you know, the congressman was saying she's not a reporter. Yes, she is. Now, here he is kind of responding to one of the main parts of this, besides the decision that the congressman made to be confrontational with this young reporter. What was his expectation of privacy?
10: From her, yes. And this is, again, there were other reporters in the room, some of whom were intending to ask serious questions. She was not. She was there to make a comment about how I was conducting the post-forum interviews. So, again, she was invited in. This was not a public area. And we basically invited her out.
0: There is so much wrong with that issue. I have been in that situation. I was at the center of controversy when I decided to break away from the Democratic Party in the state Senate back in 2002. I was surrounded by reporters. You have the option, as you said, Brian, to answer, and I did, selectively answer questions from those in front of me, ignore the ones I didn't want, and when I was finished, Brian, walk away. Now, they can follow you.
20: Yeah.
0: They can ask you, but as long as you keep walking, that's all that you don't have to engage as the congressman.
20: Yeah.
0: Also, I was in a room, Congressman Harris, in the state Senate building where I could have tried to invoke privacy. It's not a private room. He was in a public place in Cambridge, went into a separate room, invited people in. At that point, you don't have privacy. So for him to invoke some privacy in this and the second two-party consent law, and those who will remember, it really rose to prominence, this whole two-party consent situation in Maryland with Linda Tripp, who was the best friend at the time, at least she thought she was, of Monica Lewinsky.
20: Secretly recording somebody's
0: secretly record at home. That is completely different, secretly recording a conversation than having an open discussion. So I guess what I'm saying, there's so much wrong with what Congressman Harris said, and the question is, though, will this affect or hurt him?
20: I think it absolutely will impact him. Now, I don't know if it's going to be enough for him to lose.
0: I don't think it will be
20: an election. But yeah, I mean, there are very few people I've seen come to the defense of Andy Harris.
0: Nobody.
20: I mean, I swim in, you know, right wing media online on a regular basis. I know what people are saying, and there are very few. I didn't really see any other than, hey, cut him some slack.
0: Right.
20: It was a tough night.
0: He had a meltdown. That's what I see.
20: But yeah, his behavior was just wrong. His legal understanding of the law is wrong. I mean, you have to have a reasonable expectation of privacy in order to say, you know, I don't consent to a two-party
0: He's at a debate.
20: Yes.
0: Let's start there. He's at a debate with a crowd.
20: Filled in a room with reporters.
0: Yes, exactly.
20: Who have their cameras
0: That's where you start
20: rolling.
0: From. Yes.
20: I mean, it's laughable for him to sit there and say that it's a two-party consent. Now, look, some of these things have popped up recently. Remember we had that group that went around, I think it was in Harford County, some other places.
0: Engaging
20: that were just
0: people.
20: Engaging people
0: yes,
20: and were recording
0: different.
20: Them in their faces. They were entering stores. And still legally, it felt like they actually had the right
0: they
20: to be able
0: have the
20: to,
0: right
20: do that.
0: To do it.
20: You can say no as long as you knew that it was happening. You don't have to say anything.
0: Correct.
20: The two-party consent is about recording you when you don't know you're being
0: exactly.
20: recorded. Exactly. And so, and you can say, I don't want to be recorded all you want. But if you're in a in an area where the you are answering in a loud fashion with other microphones there, I mean, it's just dumb.
0: It's a meltdown. What it is, it's absolutely a meltdown. And the question is, now that this is a national story about it, I mean, you look around, all the different media entities are carrying this as an example of what not to do and really having an opportunity to skewer them. And this reporter, Kat Murphy from Capital News Service, is now going out talking about this on national mediums. It really, I believe, will follow the congressman after the election as opposed to just, you know, prior to the election. I think it will.
20: Yeah.
0: I think it's going to follow him.
20: Yeah, I mean, he's, I mean, he obviously talked about it yesterday. I don't know if it's, you know, will get any bigger than it is right now.
0: It can't get much bigger than this.
20: This is the height of it, but you never know what might happen in the next couple of weeks. And I'm sure his opponent will use it to try and raise money and, you know, try to get some advertisement out there or to point out that Andy Harris isn't fit.
0: Could this be a lesson? You know, we're talking about a college student, and she's a master's student, and could this also be almost a lesson in what not to do? When it like this could almost be a study for in colleges. This is how an elected official should not respond to a situation.
20: Well, I mean, it's, again, absurd to think that you can tell somebody that they can't record during a press conference. Now, again, you can turn it on her.
0: Yes.
20: And you can say, you know, you're out of line. You're violating some of the canon of journalism ethics. Yes. I'm not answering a question from you. I'm happy to answer a question from somebody else in the room. Next question.
0: Correct.
20: And point to another reporter and say, what do you got? But he didn't do it.
0: Nope.
20: He had a meltdown, and calling for an officer to come in is just the weakest sauce you can ever possibly
0: put out.
20: Can
0: I say this? And we'll talk about this more at 9 o'clock, everybody. 5:30, let me get into this. I was in the House of Delegates, came into the state Senate with a freshman, Andy Harris. We both got elected in 1999. He has been an elected official since 1999. He knows better. Yeah. He knows better. And for him to be invoking what he invoked in that situation, to me, I don't know what's going on with him or what's happening, but it was not what a professional elected official does.
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14: podcast. Let's rank them. Who do you got as the top mayor in the last 50-plus years of Baltimore? We asked that question to you this morning because the mayor of Baltimore was asked about it yesterday in the Baltimore Banner Forum that they had down at M&T Bank Stadium yesterday. Talked a lot about different things, but he was asked to rank his predecessors. Now, a lot of times people will, or the mayors or politicians won't want to go and wade in those waters. They don't like to do that, but the mayor said, sure, I'll take the smoke.
20: Sure.
14: I'll do it for you. Here you go. Here's my top five. Now, he did say that he did not want to talk about Catherine Pugh or Jack Young because they weren't going to last that long. So,
20: well, I'll talk about them. If you don't want to, I will.
14: All right. So this was his top five, okay? And this is his order. The order for Mayor Brandon Scott in the top five mayors of the last 50-plus years is number one, Stephanie Rawlings Blake. Number two, Kurt Schmoke. Number three, Martin O'Malley. Number four, Sheila Dixon. And number five, the worst of them all, William Donald Schaefer. Now, that has a lot of people choking on their breakfast this morning, or they're choking on their coffee, however you want to say it. So there you have it. That's the list from the mayor of Baltimore on his top five mayors of Baltimore over the last couple of years. What do you think about this list, and do you have your own rankings? 410-467-WBIL is the phone number. 410-467-9225. You can also text us on the greensolutionsremodeling.com text line. Hold on, you don't have your microphone on.
20: Thank you very much. One of the reasons that the mayor, current mayor Brandon Scott, said he put the 16-year mayor, because Schaefer was mayor from 1971 through 1987, the reason he put him in there as last, he said, was because he left for following mayors a lot of checks that now they've had to cash. And part of that is true. Part of the agreements, whether it was pension obligations for public safety officials that were very, very handsome, given away during Schaefer's time, the public sector stuff, that's partially true. But that's only telling part of the story of William Donald Schaefer. Mm-hmm. When it comes to the whole thing that the mayor, Mayor Brandon Scott, everybody now is going to be wanting to be known for, Mayor Brandon Scott, I believe part of his legacy is the redevelopment of the Inner Harbor. And I think he's going to really try to hang his head on it. Having said that, Mr. Mayor, redevelopment, the term re, right. You're redeveloping something that Mayor William Donald Schaefer saw when nobody else saw it, creating a destination stop at this port city that put Baltimore on the international map.
14: Mm-hmm.
20: The Inner Harbor alone and the development of that should elevate William Donald Schaefer above several names.
14: Yeah.
20: That's one thing. That's the bottom. Let's go to the top of the list, shall we? And you give us a call, 410-467-WBAL. You give us a text message, 410-467-9225. There was Stephanie Rawlings Blake. Now, let me give you the backstory if you're unaware. The mayor, Stephanie Rawlings Blake, at the time brought a young man in to work with her, and his name was Brandon Scott. And that young man eventually became a city councilman. And that city councilman, of course, became mayor. So there might be a little bit of bias from Brandon Scott because he got his entry into local government through Stephanie Rawlings Blake. Now, remove the bias hat. Who did riots happen under?
14: Stephanie Rawlings Blake.
20: Thank you. Let's just, the only mayor in the last 60 years, because Thomas DeLisandro III was the mayor in 1968 for the riots following the assassination of Dr. Martin Luther King Jr. The only other mayor that's had riots on her watch in the city of Baltimore is SRB.
14: Mm-hmm.
20: And not just had them on her watch. Let's go back, because you were the show right before me, Brian. I was on right after you, and we talked about this. Do you remember the day of the riots when there was a search on
0: for the mayor of the city of Baltimore?
18: Yes.
0: When I say search about, I'm serious. We did not know from 12 noon or 1 o'clock on through the evening where the mayor was when it comes to the city on fire.
18: Correct.
0: Didn't know where she was to the point where it's a national. On CNN, the guy with the beard, older gentleman with the beard,
18: Wolf Blitzer,
0: yes, was asking people, where's the mayor?
18: Where is the mayor? Literally asking where
0: the governor of the state of Maryland, Larry Hogan, everybody, was searching for the mayor. And the reason I know this is because the person assisting him in finding her was one Kiefer Mitchell Jr., who was Governor Hogan's point person on the ground in Baltimore, because he was working for Governor Hogan then, to try to deal with what was going on. And he couldn't find her. So I'm saying all that to say that that incident alone, we could mention some other things that were occurring in that time, but that incident alone should bump her and maybe brought a couple of slides down.
18: I couldn't do it. So, you know, I started working here in 2012. So she was the mayor when I came in here and interviewed her many different times. And we got into it several different times
0: on
18: the radio.
0: She loved you.
18: We had spirited conversations and
0: Can I just do real quick, everybody? Brian, say goodbye to me.
18: Goodbye, C4.
0: That's the way she would end those conversations.
18: Silence
0: was deafening. Yeah. Then click. I just wanted to recreate that moment.
18: Yes. So I there's no way that I would have her number one on the list.
0: No.
18: And now an argument could be made if you're defending SRB is that, you know, the riots really were the work of Martin O'Malley and his zero tolerance policy that kind of created all the tension and the boiling point.
0: You could make an argument
18: of the community that ultimately led to the riots starting. But her lack of authority during that time, her lack of decision making, the room to destroy comment.
0: I forgot about that. Thank you for injecting that. So, everybody, I want you to remember, because we do get short-term memory, April the 25th is when we saw national TV during the Boston Red Sox-Baltimore Orioles game, the entire downtown area basically cut off because a rally that had occurred at City Hall following the death of Freddie Gray spilled over, once it became nightfall, spilled over in front of Camden Yards, where you had officers attacked, trash cans full of fire being thrown, and the justification for the police, Brian, not arresting or not responding to that was what you just said. The mayor that Sunday said, well, we gave them room to destroy. Yeah. And then that became a synonymous with things.
18: Space to destroy, I think it was exactly that. Basically, they wanted to give them some breathing room to like get out all of the venom, if you will, all the frustrations. And then
0: while officers went to the hospital.
18: Right. Problem is that it kind of gave them the ability to see, hey, maybe we could do more.
0: Which led to Monday. That was Saturday. That led to Monday the 27th, which was the overall riots of the city, which many people, as you said, Brian, felt spilled over from that Saturday event.
18: Right. So, I mean, I couldn't rank her number one. Look, this is hard for me. I would have William Donald Schaefer number one, and I would have Kurt Schmoke number two.
0: I'm with you.
18: And then I don't know. I mean, look, Sheila Dixon had to leave in disgrace.
0: Correct.
18: She resigned. It's hard to have someone who resigned office anywhere.
0: I know where you're going with a but.
18: It was pretty good, you know, during
0: her
18: time.
0: When did violence go down? Everybody likes to credit Mayor Martin O'Malley with his 7 years of mayor from 2000 through 2007 with, you know, his zero tolerance policy, even though he don't want to claim, but that's what it was, zero tolerance with driving violence down. If you get out your phone and just Google homicides in the city of Baltimore between 2000 and 2010, the real drop, Brian, not the one rhetorically, the real drop in violence occurred 2008. In 2009, who was the mayor then? It was Sheila Dixon. It was her and Fred Bielfeld, where you actually see a cliff where the murders go from 250, 260 down to 210, 209. Right. And then finally in 2011, it was 198 in 2011.
18: Well, they fell under 300 for the first time, in decades.
0: Well, it was under 300 O'Malley. Be fair. It was under 300 under O'Malley, but it never was under 250. It never got down where it got with Sheila Dixon, where it was a real drop.
18: Okay. That's a tough decision to make on that because of, obviously the gift cards and that scandal.
0: Well, it's not tough for me. I'm telling you now, Sheila Dixon's number three, even with her problems. It's not tough for me.
18: Yeah. And then I'd say Martin O'Malley.
0: No, Jack Young.
18: Well, we're going to do Jack Young?
20: Well, if we're going to do Jack Young, I have to rethink about that. I was going to leave him out because the mayor left him out. We wouldn't be worried about white vans going around parts. Looking for people and their liver and their kidneys to
0: there
20: replace.
0: There you go. And boxing rings.
20: Just to have a place for them to...
0: I didn't kill anybody.
20: That's right. Why is everybody upset with me? I didn't kill anybody. And he's right. He didn't kill anybody. He did not kill anybody.
0: We could put a montage together of lines.
20: Well, what about Clarence Du Burns?
0: I was going to bring him up now. The other part that we don't talk about, there was a mayor for a year and a half period of time between William Donald Schaefer and Kurt Schmoke. His name was Clarence Du Burns. Why? Because he was the president of the city council who elevated to mayor once Schaefer became governor. And a lot of people believe he was only mayor for a year and a half. He did a wonderful job, even a caretaker capacity. So the mayor doesn't bring him in because he didn't serve a full 4 years.
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17: I'm Bob Costantini. Baltimore police are investigating a mass shooting that left two people dead and three others wounded early this morning in Highlandtown. According to police, officers were called around 12:15 a.m., to a report of multiple people shot on East Lombard Street at Conkling Street in southeast Baltimore. The two teens, a 14 and 15-year-old, were taken to hospitals where the 15-year-old is in critical condition. Police say another 23-year-old man, also suffering from gunshot wounds, was driven to a hospital by someone else. Mayor Brandon Scott says it should not be a situation where teens were out at midnight and ended up being shot. Mayor Scott did sign a city council bill that allows for padlocking of businesses today, businesses that sell cannabis and other substances that are not allowed to be sold in Maryland or if legal items are sold to minors. The Baltimore City Council held a hearing today featuring school system leaders and experts to discuss the impact of ICE operations on students. Testimony included the reduction in bilingual students in the system last school year compared to a year before. Jameson Hensley previews Sunday afternoon's Ravens-Browns matchup during Ravens' flight plan tomorrow night from 7 to 9 p.m. I'm Bob Costantino.
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22: 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On the Beltway Interloop in Halethorpe, slow from 895 to Security Boulevard. Into Towson, the Interloop is stop and go from Charles Street to Hartford Road. Out of loop of the Beltway in Pikesville, slow from 795 to Baltimore National Pike. On 95 southbound, you'll find it slow from 895 to the car rest area. And 97 southbound at Gambrels, stop and go from 32 to Generals Highway. 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
19: Weather.
23: Rain showers tonight. Temperatures dropping to the low 60s. Rain will end early Friday to some sun breaking out midday. Will warm to near 80 degrees. Watch for a line of intense thunderstorms by Friday evening. As a cold front moves in, there could be isolated severe winds. By Saturday, the rain clears out, but gusty winds and cooler temperatures for the weekend. I'm meteorologist Ava Marie on WBAL News Radio 1090 and FM 101.5.
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0: Well, Senate Bill 111 is the law of the land now, Brian Neiman, audience. Plate Where You Live is the name it was given. And to talk about that with us and kind of where we are in the implementation of it, the administrator is in the House, the MVA administrator. Chrissy Neiser is in studio with us. First of all, Administrator, good morning to you.
24: Good morning, and thanks so much for having me.
18: It's great to have you.
0: Appreciate it. Now, Chrissy, let's get into it. And we've had you on before talking about a lot of different things, but this Plate Where You Live, now that it's a law, is really impacting something that we have seen, you know, in Maryland for a while, and that's people with out-of-state tags, mainly Virginia, but not only Virginia tags, driving around, you know, and basically doing what they want to do because of lack of reciprocity with other states. What will this law Now that's in effect October 1st due to help you make sure people get in compliance.
24: It's a great point because the reality is residency has been a requirement. After 60 days, you're supposed to turn your title, your registration, driver's license over to Maryland. But we have seen these out-of-state tags. And so we've been proactively reaching out even before the law to our residents who we found have those out-of-state tags. Good news is we've got about 9,500 who have come in compliance just with courtesy notices, right? Between February and July, we sent out courtesy notices and got a lot of people to come into compliance. Starting October 1, as you mentioned, the new law goes into effect. So we identified about 63,000 folks.
0: 63,000.
24: Living in Maryland who have those out-of-state tags. And so we reached out to them by both email and letter. We've already had 1,500 come into compliance, and it's only been about 10 days. So we're really glad to see the response we've gotten. They have 60 days, a 60-day grace period, essentially, to come into compliance and bring those tags into Maryland. That's what we want to do, right? We want to help everybody come into compliance. That's why we're trying to get the word out.
18: What is the penalty if they don't? What happens?
24: So after the 60 days, if they don't take action, it'll be $7 a day, up to $420.
18: Up to $420.
24: That's right.
18: Well, are you worried at all that there will still be those who will say, I'll take the $7 a day and just $420 and maybe think that it's just worth it for them not to do it? I mean, like, is that enough of a penalty in your mind that is really going to force them to definitely do what they're supposed to do?
24: So after the 120 days with the $420, there are additional sanctions that could come into play. Law enforcement could get a notification in their system that there's a tag pickup order on that vehicle, depending on other violations they might have on their record. And we are required under the new law to send it to all local jurisdictions for them to take additional action, potentially.
0: The leader of the MVA is here in studio with us, the administrator, Chrissy Neiser. We're talking about the Plate Where You Live law that has taken effect officially October the 1st. And kind of you mentioned what you were doing even before the law took effect. We had Baltimore County Police Chief, somebody knows here in studio, Robert McCullough, in studio with us yesterday. And we were talking about how law enforcement works with you to try to do this. And he was trying to describe it. Can you tell us how, you know, you might be able to work with law enforcement on this Plate Where You Live law?
24: Well, we very much appreciate our relationship with law enforcement, Chief McCullough and many others throughout the state. Even before this law went into effect, they were taking action in terms of pulling over a driver with an out-of-state tag, looking at when the license was issued. If your license was issued 2 years ago and yet you've got tags from another state, that was a conversation. This will make it easier because when the tag pickup goes into effect, and again, that's 120 days from October 1, it doesn't happen immediately, that'll be visible law enforcement in the vehicle. They'll know that we already notified the customer, we gave them time to come in compliance, and now that tag can be taken off of the vehicle. And so we've been reaching out to law enforcement with bulletins. We'll obviously share more information as we get close to that 121-day time.
18: So will they know if a cop pulls over somebody, will they know from running the license plate tag whether or not they have violated the law or that they owe the state money? How will that pop up for the police officer to see?
24: That's right. So at 121 days, that Virginia tag will actually pop up because this is a new action we had to take. Normally, we're taking action on Maryland tags, not out-of-state tags. So we've worked with our public safety partners so that starting at 121 days, if an officer runs a Virginia tag and there's a tag pickup order, it'll be very clearly indicated so they know that that tag should be taken.
18: Right, because they're going to have a Virginia tag with a Maryland license.
24: Exactly.
18: Okay.
0: Is there any stage along, I heard about the fine graduation on that, Chrissy Neiser, is there any level where a person will lose their registration or lose their tag at a certain point in this process?
24: So law enforcement does have the ability to seize that tag. That's at 120 days or longer.
0: Okay,
24: that's obviously if they see you driving on the road with that tag. Now, again, you'll have multiple notices at that point.
0: Okay.
24: Our goal is not to have anybody in that situation. We want to help people come into compliance.
0: But they have to know at some point there's an end.
24: That's right. If you fail to comply after all the notices that we've sent, there is that consequence. And I think that's because we want to make sure that people do pay attention. This is important.
0: But before you get that, Brian, the other point I wanted to bring up, yesterday we talked about it with the police chief, and that is the level of cavalierness that a lot of these, because we find that the people with out-of-state tags drive a little worse. I know it's anecdotal, because they don't feel like there's a consequence, because they don't have the same you know, stake in the game, so to speak, is
24: and I folks. Think safety is really important. Why is this important, right? We know that when we checked some of the tags that we got, 90% of them did not comply with Virginia's safety requirement. That means they're on the vehicle, on the road with you and I, and potentially have safety issues. We also know that they likely don't comply with insurance requirements. At least we can't verify that. So if you're in a crash with somebody, and we've heard multiple instances of this, they don't have proper insurance. Virginia requirements are different from the Maryland requirements, so they might not have anything at all. That's on you to have to pay those expenses as, you know, the innocent driver there.
18: What is your goal to get the 63,000 people in compliance? Like, when do you hope to have that done? Like, what, like by the end of the year, do you think you could have 20,000? Like, what is the goal right now?
24: I mean, the fact that we already saw 1,500 come into compliance, and I will say, as we approached October 1, the numbers were increasing exponentially. So I think people are aware. That's the good news. We're getting the word out. You know, we got 9,500 already without even the law going into effect. And so our goal is to get all of the individuals into compliance. We encourage folks, reach out to us. We have a website, mva.maryland.gov/plate where you live, and it'll walk you through the steps you need to take to come into compliance. But call us. We want to help you.
18: We assume, we've talked about this a lot on the radio, and we've opened up the phone lines to this, and we've talked to people who have Virginia tags and have Maryland license plates or have Maryland licenses, that the reason why the number is so high is because the cost of registering a car is so high. Do you think that's the reason why we have so many people who are driving with Virginia tags or out-of-state tags but have Maryland licenses?
24: The reality is, when we go back and look at the media on this, it's back to the 1980s that there are articles talking about out-of-state tags driving in Maryland. So it's been an issue in the past, but we certainly recognize the ability to pay is an issue, and that's why we now have 1-year registration, 2-year, and 3-year. We have payment plans on that 1 year to try to make it more affordable. If individuals owe fines, you know, we have the ability for payment plans through CCU. So there are lots of options. I don't want that to stand in the way of somebody coming forward and say, I want to be compliant. We want to help people.

0: since COVID at higher levels than ever. Crazy. People just not slowing down. We know if you're in a crash and you're going at a higher rate of speed, much more likely to be seriously injured or killed. Just last week, we saw two crashes in our work zones, our state highway work zones. These people are on the job, you know, helping us make our roads safer and better for us to drive on. And, you know, they shouldn't have to be put at risk. So please slow down everywhere, but especially in our work zones. I'm glad to see that 12% reduction. But, you know, in my job, I get to meet a lot of these victims' families.
1: Right. 12% is a pretty big number, though. Is there any reason why, do you think, it's down?
0: It's the second year we're seeing a reduction, which is great news. I think that we are doing different things with messaging. We're seeing more enforcement. You know, for a while, their enforcement had gone down. We do also know automated enforcement is a big one. State Highway is looking at different measures to make roads safer from an engineering standpoint. So it's really an all-of-government approach and our partners working together. Now, three.

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7: At a case of a gun found inside of a school in Baltimore County, Woodlawn High School, a student had a loaded gun in a backpack. WBAL TV 11's Tommy Clark was at the school yesterday recapping what happened. It appears that there was some kind of fight, or at least a verbal altercation between a couple of students, and it was the school staff that came in and broke it up, and later the gun was found. This is the note that was sent home to parents from the principal about what happened.
8: This message went out to the school community explaining it started with a fight between two students. Staff stepped in and separated them. Then, after reports one student might have a weapon, a search turned up a gun. A resource officer took the weapon, and Baltimore County police responded and arrested the student. No one was injured.
9: When I heard that in the moment, I wanted to make sure that everybody around me was safe and everybody in the school was safe.
10: As a student, I just think, like, that's unacceptable. We in school at the end of the day, for real. We just got to leave stuff outside of school. When we come to school, we got to be in there with the right mindset. We got to be there ready to work.
7: So the school resource officer found the weapon, confiscated the weapon, obviously, and arrested the student. No one was hurt at the end of the day, so that's good news. It is of note that they have a new policy in place this year at Woodlawn High School regarding clear backpacks.
8: Right. Students we spoke with say the ordeal has them thinking about school safety. They say a clear book bag policy started this school year.
11: I feel safe, but it's kind of like we got clear book bags, but it's like if people can bring in the same things that, like, you know, like, is the reason why we got these, then is our school really safe for real?
12: Now, a couple of things. A couple of

0: things that we get into this, because we have not talked about weapons coming into schools for a minute, Brian, which makes me think that the utilization of these weapons detection systems and other things are working. You heard the story, everybody. A school resource officer took the weapon, you know, when they did the search, took it away. Do you remember just a few years ago we were talking about getting rid of school resource officers? That was the wave discussion. And as a matter of fact, Baltimore City still does not allow its school police officer to carry a weapon in school while you're taking guns. I just want to put that out in the universe, that thank God there's a school resource officer to help those teachers who are breaking that fight out to deal with a weapon, loaded weapon in school. Next thing is a loaded weapon in school. Is this a expellable situation?
1: Yes.
0: Thank you.
1: 100%.
0: So we should be immediately focused on the fact that sending a message immediately, not like somewhere quietly down the road where it's a student or personal issue, that the student has been expelled from school. To send a clear message that if, and that, here's what it sounds like to me. You have an ongoing fight. So you probably have an ongoing problem between students.
1: Yeah.
0: And one student decides to bring a gun to school. And who knows whether he was going to deal with it that way or not.
1: Right.
0: But the bottom line, he brought a loaded weapon to school. Expel him and make it public. The student has been expelled.
1: Yes.
0: Because that's how you start deterring. I'm looking at deterrence, Brian.
1: Well, I mean, you know, there's a criminal system that we go through,
0: yes,
1: right? Due process. If the school resource officer is there and out of the backpack pulls
0: loaded
1: out the
0: weapon,
1: loaded gun of the student who was just there in a fight or some kind of verbal altercation, and it is clear that it is his, right?
0: It's in his book bag.
1: It doesn't, you don't have to go through a process.
0: No, you don't.
1: You're expelled.
0: Expelled, period.
1: And that should have been a message.
0: Now,
1: yes,
0: we'll
1: that
0: give
1: was sent
0: you a virtual,
1: system.
0: You'll get virtual yeah. your lessons, whatever, but you cannot come back into
1: no,
0: this building.
1: Ever again.
0: And that decision is now.
1: Yeah.
0: That's what I'm saying. To me, that's what needs to happen. The weapons detection systems. I think we need to find out. And Principal Yolanda Booker, it's not in this letter. I don't expect it necessarily to be in this letter. Was this something that evaded the weapons detection system? Like what happened?
1: Well, apparently they do have the gun detection software at Woodlawn. I think they're at every single school now, judging from
0: that's
1: past,
0: what we were told.
1: Past news stories that
0: right.
1: every school
0: Dr.
1: has.
0: Dr. Miriam, she told us at Rogers. Dr. Miriam yeah. Rogers said they were in every school.
1: Right. It's certainly at every high school, except that they cannot apparently detect weapons that are hidden. So if you've got it in a backpack, if you've got it in your clothing.
0: That's
1: or
0: not good.
1: You've, yeah. I mean.
0: I thought that they would find them if they were
1: I thought so,
0: hidden.
1: Too, but that's what apparently
0: well, you,
1: is.
0: Open thing. Carry? We kids open carry
1: if,
0: is the only way to get it?
1: If you're showing it,
0: wow.
1: Or there's a
0: that's
1: large bulge somewhere that might indicate something. But, yeah, it doesn't well, necessarily work that way. So if that's the case, it's like, well, who's going to just walk in with a gun in their hand?
0: That.
1: It's very unlikely that is going to happen. And, you know, these clear backpacks, I mean, you can have a clear backpack and stick it between two books
0: sure
1: or
0: you
1: stick
0: could.
1: It between your, you know, wrap it in a T-shirt that's in there.
0: But so I do want to say, and I do think this is important, because we used to hear about, you know, 15 to 20 guns being taken off of kids in Baltimore City annually, you know, when it came to this type of thing. We have not heard a lot about that. So it lets me believe, at least until I'm told otherwise, Brian, that these weapons detection software, you know, technology, whatever, some of that is working, or at least making kids think it's working, where they're not bringing guns in the building.
1: Well, this is the news story from 2024 regarding the, what did they call it, the omnipresence?
0: Yes.
1: The omni,
0: I know what you mean.
1: Omni alert system from WBAL-TV 11. They wrote, the system cannot detect guns that may be in bags, and will only detect when guns are taken out of backpacks.
0: Wow, that's not good. I don't know if I like that. I mean, my thing is they're not only the only reason going to take it out is to use it. By that time,
1: right?
0: You know,
1: right?
0: I was just carrying it.
1: That was 24. I don't know. Maybe there's newer technology in 2026,
0: wow.
1: But I doubt it. It's going to take time for that to get to school.
0: Well, I do think that there has been an effective, or at least a positive, result from these systems, in the sense that we're not hearing a lot about it until Woodlawn and this particular situation. And you remember we had in Harford County, we had a kid that they got a gun off of him because of the weapons detection system. I think it was the same school, Joppatown High School, where they were able to get a gun off a kid recently in the last few months.
1: Yeah. Well, I mean, again, the alternative, I suppose, is the metal detectors to go through. I, again, think that that is way too far of a step
0: I know
1: in
0: you
1: order
0: did.
1: To do.
0: If we don't have anything else, yes, metal detectors. But I do believe we have technology where you don't need to do that. It can be more air, like airport-like, where you walk through a whole area and you're not like one at a time type of thing. I will say this. I think that the expelling of this student needs to be public. It needs to be made known that Woodlawn expelled the gun-carrying student.
1: Not a hard ask.
0: No.
1: I mean,
0: you can keep their name.
1: Who would think that the kid should be allowed to stay at the school?
0: Well, I bet you have advocates out there saying they deserve,
1: they can call in.
0: An education.
1: I will gladly have a two consents party.
0: Well, you have a consent party.
1: We can record the whole conversation.
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8: Elon Musk says he did not restrict Ukraine's access to his Starlink network, which limited Ukraine's ability to fend off Russian attacks. Musk says the systems are controlled by the U.S. government. President Zelensky yesterday said he feels betrayed by the U.S. after President Trump agreed to buy Russian diesel.
0: As Sophie Flay, ABC News, reporting, Brian, on the other part of the world that finds itself at war other than Iran and the Middle East, and that is Ukraine-Russia, as we're getting closer and closer to the fifth year of this battle that has been going on. Russia targeted Ukraine with massive area attack that went into, of course, residential areas and others. But that's not, I mean, they're used to kind of these massive Russian attacks. The problem is, according to President Vladimir Zelensky, is, you just heard it there, the Starshield satellite infrastructure that Ukraine has been using with the United States assistance to, you know, get drones and type of thing, wasn't operating right. And so this is part of what Vladimir Zelensky was saying yesterday in an interview, Brian, that he feels like somehow America is kind of leaving him.
9: It's a pity that we are losing. We are a losing strong partner. So this is my opinion.
6: And you think you're losing America?
9: Yeah, but not because of us. We can't be weak. Otherwise, we can't survive. Otherwise, we're not selling our country.
0: So the question is, are we, because President Trump is upset with Zelensky for attacking diesel refineries in Russia, is President Trump punishing Zelensky a little bit?
1: Yes. I mean, it's pretty clear. There's no other way to look at it. That was Zelensky, by the way, with Piers Morgan in a one-on-one interview. I mean, I think the message was sent yesterday to Zelensky. We're not happy because we got a deal or worked a deal with Russia for diesel fuel to be coming here to the United States. A stupid deal that I would add to it. And somehow, somewhere, the president of the United States thinks that the Ukrainian-Russian war is the cause of, like, the high diesel prices inside the United States. It certainly has played a role, but
0: sure
1: it's not the major role. The major role is what's been going on in Iran. And so he gets this deal that he works out with Putin, whether he's been convinced of this by Putin or somebody else in his administration or has come to the conclusion on his own. And Zelensky's like, what are we doing here? You're helping out the other side.
0: You're letting them make money.
1: And basically the president said to Zelensky, be a shame if you guys wouldn't be able to communicate on the front lines. Be a shame if your Starlink communication services just
0: wasn't operating right.
1: had a couple glitches here and there. And that's what they did. They pulled the plug on it. I don't think that what Elon Musk said is correct. I don't think that he has the ability to do this. I think there's a contract with the Defense Department.
0: Exactly.
1: And it's the Defense Department that is doing this. That's my feeling on it. And that's exactly what it was. It was a message sent to Zelensky. You better get in line. You better do what we want, or you're not going to get our goods, and you're not going to go very far without our stuff.
0: Now, here is the response, though, from Ukraine. The response from Ukraine is going to be to continue to attack Russia's refineries and that type of thing. And if that continues, then, you know, the question is, what does the United States do? What does Trump and them do? Because they haven't stopped. The decision not to stop bombing Russia is what Ukraine is doing now that they are kind of on their own.
1: Yeah.
0: They're looking like, we're on our own.
1: Well, I mean, this seems to be we're back to a major inflection point here.
0: Exactly.
1: I don't know if it's as bad as it was when he went to the Oval Office and was chastised by J.D. Vance and the
0: president.
1: It
0: was bad. I forgot about that. That was bad.
1: But this is a tough spot, and the president does seem to have sided with Putin in this. Now, Putin usually does something, or Russia usually does something that ticks the president back off, and he kind of then goes back to being Switzerland, or at least you know, somewhat not as, you know, pro-Russia. So anything can happen in this thing. But Zelensky is playing here a little bit with fire if he does start to bomb refineries, because that's not going to make Trump happy.
0: Well, keep your eye, everybody, on this escalation with Russia and Ukraine, because something tells
2: Never
0: me.
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2: Trusted news. 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
11: From ABC News, I'm Stephanie Officer. A terrifying shooting at an Oregon elementary school today has left at least 3 people dead, including children. ABC's Trevor Ault.
12: Multiple people rushed to the hospital.
13: An active shooter at Silverbell Elementary.
12: Investigators say the 911 calls flooded in around 1 this afternoon. An active shooter at Silver Rail Elementary School in Bend.
14: Dispatch received the first call reporting a shot fired into a car.
12: Some 911 callers then reported the shooter was inside the school. Officers were on the scene within 3 minutes, and they say they found the suspect had been shot and killed.
11: Officials say school in the Bend Lapine district will be closed tomorrow because of the incident. And we've learned the ICE agent involved in the incident in Houston Saturday has been placed on leave while it's investigated. This comes after surveillance video was released showing 2 men fleeing, one of them getting run over. ABC's Pierre Thomas.
15: Sources tell us that the ICE agent driving the vehicle that struck a man on Saturday, breaking his leg, has been placed on administrative leave. The development comes as the Harris County prosecutor tells ABC News that he's looking into whether the ICE agent intentionally ran over Miguel Pera Hernandez. ICE officials calling such allegations reckless. They say Pera ran in front of that ICE vehicle.
11: ABC has learned the new White House press secretary, Katie Zachariah, who President Trump called an attorney, never passed the bar exam. ABC's Mary Brown.